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2: On the app, on your mobile, on your smart speaker, and on DAB. Radical Cool, Kerouac and Beatnik, laced with gonzo journalism and jokes. 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

0: Sam. Good morning, friends, and huge thanks and kudos to... What a show that was, that's out the Mighty Sports Bar. Jason Cundy and the man with more stories than a skyscraper, Dean Saunders. Meanwhile, over there on Talk, Petrie Hoskins with the usual forthright and provocative mix of, well, funny stories, full-on stories, current affairs commentary, but now I'm afraid, oh dear, what a shame, never mind. You're lumber with me, Paul Ross, live till 5, but fret not. We are joined in a matter of moments by Kane Reeves, my producer and co-presenter, and also on the show this morning, it's a kind of show where the theme is we haven't got a theme. How does this sound? Snooker. Is there life on the icy moon of Saturn? An invisibility cloak. And if you're very good indeed, a trip to South America to catch up with TV on the radio, Tim Vickery, live from Rio by the Sea. All that and our interview of the week, which I'm waiting to find out about. So we've got an interesting show ahead. And we've got an amazing story from an organ I've never mentioned. Not mine. I've mentioned that a few times. An organ of publication I've never mentioned on the show before. But with what could be the perfect extra time story. From the Lancashire Telegraph, it's the front page, it's the biggest story in Lancashire, according to the mighty Lancashire Telegraph, and you've got the details coming your way, and it involves local government and flatulence, and it's coming your way after this.
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0: Yep, yep, yep, it's extra time with Acorn Insurance, the UK's largest tax insurance specialist. And this story has in the headline the F word.
2: Well, it has the word that... I wasn't sure whether I should give you this or not, because you don't like us saying this word on
0: air. I don't say it.
2: You don't know.
0: Don't need to.
2: But it's the most, for you, I find it the most offensive. You find it the most offensive word.
0: No, I just don't think there's any need for it. We know what it is. We all drop them.
2: We do.
0: And a councillor is branded a clown for dropping one in a major council meeting. His conduct was embarrassing, says a colleague. Here's the story from the Lancashire Telegraph. I believe their Sunday edition. No, in fact, it's this morning's edition.
2: Yeah, mate. Yeah. Hot off the press.
0: Well... quite warm off the press. A councillor caught up in an embarrassing behaviour during a recent council meeting has condemned a colleague who blew off towards opponents during the session. Thank you. Councillor Anthony Shaw was heckled by Reform UK's Councillor Andy Mahon as he spoke at the Blackburn with Darwin Council Forum. Whoa, Darwin South representatives, I mean, we're all agog about this one, was hoarse during the event after returning from the Labour Party conference, and as he spoke, Councillor Mahon repeatedly mocked him, laughed at him. Shaw said, "Elect clowns, you get a circus." The behaviour of Reform Councillor Mahon last council meeting was nothing short of an embarrassment. He broke wind in my direction. There we go.
2: It all goes on at those council meetings, doesn't it? But also, they're howling quite acoustic rooms, aren't they? So you kind of hear everything.
0: You mean it might have been echoing and listening.
2: Yeah, there's no way of sort of manoeuvring yourself on the chair to kind of just to hide it. Well, I wasn't sure whether I should put it out for you.
0: A big scoop there from the Lancashire Telegraph. I'm glad you did.
2: Are you going to read the actual headline itself? Are you going to... come on, you've got to say it.
0: Fatin councillor is branded a clown.
2: For why? For what?
0: Fatin. Conduct was embarrassing, says colleague.
2: Why don't you like that word?
0: No, it's just, we all know what it is. We've got the sound effects. Why do you need it?
2: I suppose we are a classy show.
0: I mean, what are the euphemisms for it from Viz Magazine? Bottom burp.
2: Flatulence.
0: It's not a euphemism, that's a proper medical
2: term.
0: Oh,
2: there we are, yes.
0: Flatulence.
2: Flatulence, there we go.
0: They could have said flatulent cat. That might be libelous, though, because if it was just a one-off incident, it would blow up like a hot air balloon, wouldn't it? Apparently, the average human being breaks wind 15 times a day.
2: Do they really?
0: Well, it's just according to science. I've done research on this.
2: No, I don't believe that.
0: The job I don't want, as Alex has just said...
2: That must happen by accident.
0: You don't be the scientist counting that, do you?
2: No, no.
0: Get 100 people in, Catlin. Well, raise your hand, please, every time you let rip.
2: It's all kicking off in Lancashire, isn't it, I guess? How are you, mate? Good morning.
0: You don't really care.
2: Of course I care.
0: I saw you at 11 p.m.
2: Yeah, you've been in a right miserable mood.
0: Well.
2: You really have.
0: I don't know if I want to go into details.

0: Why?
1: Go on, tell us why.
0: Well, Friday I went to the pictures and I saw a, for me, remarkable film. I'm waiting to hear your verdict when you go and see it. It's had some terrible reviews and great reviews. I'm in the great camp. It's a digger with Tom Cruise. Mad but brilliant film, I thought.
1: Lots of twists and turns, isn't there?
0: Well, at least two major handbrake turns in it. But it's not really a thriller. It's just an amazing, it's an amazing cinematic treat, I thought. Okay, you can make your own mind up. Then I saw one of the worst films of the year, Verity. So-called thriller, unthrilling thriller with Josh Hamnett and Anne Hathaway, a fifth film of the year. And yesterday I was persuaded to go and see the new version of Sense of Sensibility. I wished I hadn't, and that's all I want to say about it.
1: Did you go for brunch before and have a pamper session?
0: I went with my youngest daughter.
1: Oh, I see. Oh, okay, fair
0: so
1: enough.
0: She wanted to see it. She had reservations because she liked the earlier version with... Kate Winslet, Gwyneth Paltrow, Emma Thompson wrote, she got an Oscar for it.
1: I thought it's got a really good cast in this one, isn't it? Isn't Sting's daughter in it? I thought, I don't know.
0: No, I don't want to get into trouble.
1: I'm just wondering. Well, you...
0: Sting's non-binary daughter plays the part played in the original film by Hugh Laurie, who's very funny in the part. This version, not so much, is all I'm going to say.
1: Well, you've been moaning about it ever since you heard about this film. I can't believe you went and saw it. There you go. Well, I don't have any sympathy.
0: Because I'm a member of the old Everyman group. I can go as often as I like. The film you'd like this week on, it's called Queen Bohemia, and it's a recently rediscovered, remastered, digitized version of a Queen concert in Hungary.
1: Oh, any
0: like in the 80s. Music. There we go.
1: Good morning. Oh, I've just glanced at the texts, and the last one into the sports bar, they must have been talking about replacing... what striker England would play instead of Harry Kane. And I just see Steve saying, you're all talking about a Kane replacement. And I thought, oh, my word.
0: No, I didn't.
1: No one's warned me yet.
0: I didn't want to be the one to have to tell you. The management has been listening.
1: Good morning to Steve. He says, why don't you use the rhyming slang of raspberry tart for the trouser trump?
0: I prefer trouser trump.
1: So do I.
0: Don't you think?
1: Good morning. Trouser cough. Well, there we go.
0: That's not a bad one. Arsenal. Although it never in my limited experience, it never quite covers the emission, does it, a cough?
1: No, it doesn't.
0: You're fooling no one with that.
1: Also, does Paraguay count as Tim Vickery's area? Is that
0: South America?
1: It's South America.
0: Yeah, Paraguay.
1: Well, I might ask him about the hailstones, the size of fists that have been falling in Paraguay. Look at the size of them. They're incredible.
0: An adult fist or a baby fist?
1: An adult fist.
0: Well, that's quite impressive.
1: These are massive. They fell down for about 20 minutes in the capital of Paraguay.
0: Also, big elections ongoing in Brazil. We may touch base with Tim on that one because he's across all your Brazilian news later on.
1: And also, Brazil, they played a friendly with India over the weekend. India, who are the world's lowest ranking football side. They held them for 0-0 for about 30 minutes. That's quite good going, isn't it? They lost 3-0 in the end, but...
0: That's quite respectable.
1: Oh, it was 4-0, I'm told. Oh,
0: 4-0.
1: Yeah, got right.
0: Still playing, are they?
1: That's not bad, though, is it? For India.
0: And what's the return match going to be? England play Brazil at cricket? That's what we need to see.
1: I still find it bizarre. How can India be so rubbish at football? Oh, it's such a large population.
0: It's not their thing, is it? It's culturally not their thing.
1: Yeah, you'd thought they'd kicked a ball around by now.
0: I'm sure they have.
1: Interesting.
0: Also, there's a large chunk of... a lot of India was... under French auspices, and the French are terrible.
1: Mothy has a question about Digger. He says, is Digger based on the character Digger Barnes from Dallas? The
0: sadly
1: father
0: not.
1: Of Cliff Barnes?
0: Sadly not.
1: Arch enemy of J.R. Ewing?
0: No, sadly not.
1: Was Ewing the one in the shower in the end?
0: Well, they're all the Ewing family.
1: They were.
0: So there was Jock Ewing, who was the dad. There was J.R. Ewing, who was Larry Hagman. There was Gary Ewing, who you never saw in Dallas, but he went off to be part of Knott's Landing. And then there was Bobby Ewing, who was Patrick Duffy, the man from Atlantis.
1: Oh.
0: In a science fiction series before then.
1: Well, very comprehensive, thank you very much.
0: And he was the one who, they had a whole series, they decided we'd gone down the wrong alley. So he went in the shower, and when he came out, all that previous series had been a dream.
1: Wow.
0: So they got away with it.
1: That's the only time anyone had used that, though, wasn't it? On TV. So,
0: There have been a couple of films when the film had started, and then...
1: Is that just the lazy writers? You know, like when J.K. Rowling decided to end everything with abracadabra as the spell...
0: No, that wasn't lazy. I've explained this to you. Abracadabra is used in Jewish mysticism, one of the earliest magic words.
1: Still,
0: she did a research.
1: It's still a bit lazy. I'm sorry.
0: Well, what would you have come up with? Give us your magic word. Matt Letizia.
1: Trouser Trumper. So, I don't know.
0: Oh, you can't say that.
1: No, not Harry Potter. Good morning as well to... someone who's loving Dean Martin. I was going to say Dean Martin.
0: Dean Martin. We all love Dean Martin. And we love Dean Saunders.
1: He can tell a story as well as Dean Martin, Dean Saunders as well. Good to see Dean wearing a very nice gilet earlier.
0: Was he?
1: Yeah.
0: What's a gilet? Like a sleeveless jerkin?
1: Yeah, have you never worn a gilet?
0: No, I haven't.
1: Tim Sherwood brought it back into fashion.
0: What's the point of wearing a sleeveless puffer jacket?
1: Sometimes your arms get hot and sweaty, don't they?
0: Rubbish.
1: Yeah, they do.
0: Things you never hear. I've got sweaty forearms. It's a hideous fashion.
1: Sean is renowned for his sweaty armpits. That's why
0: your armpits are one thing, but not your arm, are they?
1: He's not.
0: It's a skiing thing, isn't it, the gilet? I think it's some kind of bizarre Swiss invention.
1: Harry Kane tonight will become England's... he'll level with Peter Shilton, won't he?
0: Yeah.
1: And then one more to go before he becomes England's all-time leading appearance holder. And
0: one of our most prolific penalty missers.
1: Yeah. Well, on today's date in history, Paul, all the way back in 2001, David Beckham scored that free kick made sure we qualify. And I was thinking, well, actually, it's when we talk about England's greatest ever players, David Beckham actually created more moments for me than Harry Kane has. So,
0: so what?
1: Well, I'm just saying we had a debate yesterday about is Harry Kane England's greatest ever player. And actually, thinking about it, under a review, David Beckham has given me more moments.
0: Because you were 8 years
1: England
0: old when
1: fan.
0: He scored that goal.
1: I would have been, yeah. But then the penalty against Argentina.
0: Yeah.
1: What else did he do?
0: What did you make of the moment in the World Cup final of 1966 when Bobby Moore just got the ball and looked up and then passed it ahead of Jeff Hurst?
1: That was good, yeah.
0: Don't remember it,
1: I've seen the videos.
0: No, you haven't. You fibber.
1: Of course I've seen the videos of England's 1966 World
0: video
1: Cup.
0: In those days.
1: I've seen the recordings
0: The artist's sketches.
1: So you're going Bobby Moore then, England's greatest ever player?
0: Well, difficult to argue against it. Captain of the team that won the World Cup.
1: I'm not sure he even reached 100 caps, Bobby Moore. But
0: is that an indication?
1: There's
0: more international football these days.
1: Yeah,
0: some meaningless games.
1: Oh, come on! There were meaningless games
0: on the rare occasions Harry Kane doesn't miss a penalty. A penalty isn't really a proper game.
1: Oh no! In your day, there were meaningless games as well. We played Scotland every other international break back in your day.
0: To teach them a lesson, didn't we?
1: Yeah, exactly.
0: Although he beat us after we won the World Cup. Now on today's date. Here's an anniversary for you.
1: Mm.
0: Properly in history, in 1854, the Great Fire of Newcastle and Gateshead occurred.
1: Oh, okay.
0: Claimed 54 lives.
1: Oh, dear.
0: If you go to Newcastle on the quayside, there is only one building left that predates.
1: It burnt the whole of Newcastle.
0: All the dockside got burnt, and there were explosions, and there was one wine and spirits store there. And what was interesting was...
1: How did more people not die?
0: It happened over 2 days, so they just let it burn itself out. But I suppose they were quite sensible people, and they ran away when they saw the fire coming.
1: Yeah, my nan's boiler blew up on Friday.
0: Almost, in Newcastle?
1: No, almost set the whole block of flats on fire.
0: Dangerous.
1: Yeah, it was dangerous. She's all right, because she's on the ground floor, so she'd have been fine. But, yeah.
0: It's not the attitude, is it?
1: Well, you got to look out for family, Paul.
0: No, what I mean is, for yourself, she's all right, because what's she done for hot water over the weekend?
1: Oh, no, we sorted it out. Yeah, don't worry. This will be our last boiler, we told her. You better look after this one.
0: So hang on, what day did this happen?
1: On Friday, and then we got it fixed promptly.
0: And today is what day?
1: It's now Tuesday.
0: So why didn't you tell us about it yesterday?
1: Well, I didn't
0: know. I said to you how things... How
1: we weren't talking about fire.
0: I said to you, how's your name?
1: Yeah, I did, yeah. Anyway, she's all right now. She's warm.
0: Anyhow, coming up on the show in the first hour, not only our pal Tony Evans, our Tuesday regular, also going to be hearing from Marcus Stead, editor of Snooker Scene magazine, all that and in the next hour. If you've got questions for him, get him in now.
1: Yeah, Andy Lowndes on.
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1: Yeah, a discovery from the Perseverance rover from Mars.
0: Yep.
1: I'm obsessed with this little rover. The photos it sends back are amazing.
0: All that, and might there be water and life on one of the moons of Saturn?
1: Ooh.
0: Loads still to come. We're live till 5.
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0: Stan, you're listening to my friends for Extra Time with Acorn Insurance, supporting British taxi drivers since 1982. Standing by is our Tuesday mate, Tony Evans, top football writer and broadcaster. But I'm looking at the front page of the Daily Telegraph sports section. Bournemouth anger at Tuchel over the injury too sustained by Alex Scott. Don't blame us, is the back page headline of the Mail. Tuchel defends his decision to play injured Scott with Bournemouth star out for a gulp 2 months. Of course, Chelsea are very much interested in him still. And on the back page this morning of the Times newspaper, the same story, but over a photograph, Harry Kane, who equals Peter Shilton's caps when he's in action tonight. So let's hear now from Thomas Tuchel, responding to the anger of those retired folk on their mobility scooters, who make up the vast majority of Bournemouth fans, about that decision to risk further injury to Alex Scott.
1: I don't know, which maybe it's just a one-off, and it doesn't help to look for who is to blame. We all take our responsibilities like as is. There was no concern before the match, not from the player, not from medical department. For us, it's player's health first always. That will never change. So we took absolutely no risk. We are super sad and disappointed that it happened. I can understand the disappointment of the club, but I was personally not in touch with the club, and I'm in touch with a player, and I'm of course sorry for Marco, for my colleague who is missing Scott, but we are also missing him. We have one more match to play, and we also wanted that he plays for us.
0: I mean, maybe I'm being unsympathetic, not to Alex Scott, but surely all Thomas Tuchel was here to say was, shame about Alex, Bournemouth, shut up. Let's say good morning and welcome back to Tony Evans, top football writer on broadcaster. Good morning, Tony. Am I being unduly harsh to poor beleaguered Bournemouth?
2: Morning, Paul. Well, you know, everyone moans about the players getting injured in international duty, but it does appear that he had a, you know, albeit small concern before the game. And, you know, as Tuchel said, the doctors all cleared him and the player said he wanted to play.
0: Yeah.
2: But, you know, I mean, for me, certainly in these extended international breaks, it would make sense to err on the side of caution. I mean, you know, you look at Scott, he had a very, very good game. And his status has grown by the week, isn't it? You know, he's and he undoubtedly wanted to play. It's a difficult one. It's a difficult one. If the doctors cleared him, then Tuchel has, you know, we should play him. But if he felt a tweak beforehand, I think it's down to the player to say no.
0: Yeah. Now, on the back page of the Times this morning, the August publication where I used to be, I believe, head of football or head of sport, there are two Man City stories. One says Maresca to call special meeting, and this is a bit more of a flim-flam, this one, I think. I mean, it's kind of expected, but Enzo Maresca will speak to his Manchester City squad when they return to training on Thursday. Of course he will. But about the guilty verdict that has cast a shadow over the club's Premier League future, which might be a bit of an understatement. However, above it is a fascinating story. I don't know if you've seen this one. Mystery broker may hurt City. Man City's appeal against an independent commission ruling that they used sham sponsorship agreements could be undermined by evidence they gave to UEFA around the same deals. Now, City told a UEFA panel 6-7 years ago that a mystery figure who made £250 million payments to cover sponsorship money in 2012 and 2013 was a financial broker called Jaber Mohammed. It later emerged that at the time Mohammed was the general director of the United Emirates Arab Emirates Crown Prince's Court, i.e. that money should have been paid by the UAE's majority state-owned telecommunications company and makes up one of the sham deals. It seems they've coughed to at least one aspect of this kind of shim-shammery before to UEFA, on the record.
2: Oh, yeah, yeah. And like, most people never read the Court of Arbitration for Sport judgment and, you know, and seen how they looked at the number of time-barred charges and the way the, you know, basically, they said, yeah, they proved it. There was one line in there which says, you know, if actually City and the UAE and Abu Dhabi actually, you know, behaved in this manner, it should lead to criminal proceedings. Yeah. And there's so much in there. And back what, in 2018, when the likes of me were writing about this and getting loads of abuse, you know, saying, what, you don't know anything. We read through all this and we saw all this, you know, we looked at it in a forensic manner and like, and it's amazing. And this is why I've said so many times here, Paul, that The Premier League got wrong. They should have picked the three most outrageous charges of that were there in the Court of Arbitration for Sport judgments. Charged City with them, taking the rest of the offences into account, and done it really quick, because some of the evidence in there, no matter what Manchester City's apologists say, is absolutely damning.
0: Yeah, and it's I think, without me wishing to, you know, blow smoke up anyone's proverbial, I think it's a real testament to the investigative journalism powers of many newspapers, correspondents, and TV and radio to have kept at this one when there have been veiled and not so veiled intimations of legal activity against journos from the Man City camp.
2: Oh, do you know what? One of the things that characterised, as saying, I did an awful lot of stuff in the early days of this story. In fact, it's a bit weird to be a little bit on the outside. Now we're not writing for a national newspaper on this subject. But I did so much. But the one thing that was always in the back of my mind is how litigious City and Abu Dhabi are. Yeah. And, like, you know, it's like, just make sure everything's nailed on. Don't get sued. Because football clubs do this to you sometimes. A number of football clubs over the years have sent me legal letters even when I was 100% right. And what they do is they do that to tie you up. You know, you have to spend so much time with the lawyers. It's expensive. The paper doesn't like it. You know, it's so they do that. And City are extremely litigious, and they remain litigious. And so you've got to be very, very careful with it. But yeah, I mean, this is the detail of some of the things that were done to hide the transfer of money from Abu Dhabi into Manchester City, they're amazing.
0: I'd imagine the community halls and church halls of the Red Half of Liverpool have been full of music as fans gather as one to celebrate and to practice new chants for the Liverpool-Man City game on Sunday. And imagine that's going to be an interesting bear pit to walk into for the Man City players and fans.
2: Oh, yeah, yeah. It's almost cliched. It's like a Geoffrey Archer novel, isn't it? You know, I mean, you know, for this to come round at this time, everyone says, oh, you couldn't write that. In fact, actually, you could write the most outrageous things about football and, you know, and worse has happened. But, you know, fate has brought us this moment, and Anfield's got to be absolutely bouncing. And, I mean, there will be, obviously, loads of stuff, accusations accusing City of cheating. The one thing I do hope is that the City fans' response is not to fall back on tragedy chanting. We've seen it before.
0: Yeah.
2: And there's no equivalence between dead bodies and spending money that you shouldn't really be spending in football. But, you know, I'm hoping the vast majority of City fans I know are sensible and are fine. But I'm hoping it won't be overshadowed by this.
0: I do hope, you know, maybe a forlorn hope, but I'm kind of hoping, given that the Man City fans are in no way, shape or form anything to do with this or anywhere responsible, they're always bearing the weight of it. I'm hoping for a chance like we're cheats and we know we are, for them to claim it, for them to own it a bit.
2: Yeah, you know what? The thing is, and I've always been absolutely sympathetic to City fans. They were there before Abu Dhabi bought the club. They were there through the bad days. They'll be there if, for example, the Abu Dhabi decides to walk away, or the regulator decides that it's untenable for these owners to be in charge, the City fans will still be there. And to them, it's got deep cultural roots, and it's, and over the years, they've shown great support. And in a very trying circumstances, with the other lot down the road winning, and them, dipping down to the third tier, and yet,
0: They may soon be dreaming of the third tier, might they not?
2: If some
0: of the punishments we've been suggested on this station come to fruition.
2: Yeah, but I mean, and so I have every sympathy with them. It's not their fault.
0: No.
2: But you know what? You do have to distance yourself from the ownership. I mean, you know, Liverpool's ownership, not ideal for me. They haven't been the worst owners. But clearly, the new people coming in have different plans with a view, a commercial view of Liverpool, I can never, ever get on board with. And so, but what the owners and clubs want, and what the fans want, they want the same thing. They want success, but they like they run in parallel, and they never really meet. And I think that's in the modern world, fans have forgotten that, and they've started supporting the owners instead of supporting the club. Yeah. And you can't do that.
0: Now we've got, in the interest of balance, we've got a story from the Red Half of Manchester. On the back page of the UR Daily Star and a couple of other papers, JJ Compo is better than Nout, is the Daily Star's attempt at a northern kind of slang. Man United will offer JJ Gabriel a scholarship on his 16th birthday today. And happy birthday, JJ. If you're listening, go to bed. But still expect the Whiz Kid to leave Old Trafford. Any deal agreed with the teenager will only secure United's right to compensation with a highly sought-after forward set now to quit for one of Europe's big guns. This is a strange state of affairs, to my way of thinking. I mean, yes, he's obviously a player with an immense amount of talent, with an immense future, one would hope for him, but he's still, he's 15 until today.
2: Yeah, and he seems to be, let's say, the way he's been directed hasn't been ideal.
0: No.
2: You know, you think to yourself, there's... You look at players like that and you look at the people around them and you wonder whether they are in for a long career in football, because no matter what your talent is, some of the way the actions in this case will turn people away, turn clubs away, and they'll think, oh, you know what? Good luck to him. But he's 15 and there's such a gap in those years between 15 and 20, 21. There's so many variables and you can't really, there's no player I've ever seen or heard of that you could say nailed on, this fella's going to become a superstar. Mm. Even the ones you see, you know, I saw a very young Wayne Rooney. I saw a very young Steven Gerrard and you look at them and you say, you know, you get, with a fair wind, these will be something special. But it needs a fair wind and it needs the right attitude. And I wonder, with these experiences, as further as involved in some of the stuff behind the scenes, I wonder whether JJ will develop the winning attitude he needs to sustain a long career.
0: And we've got the big game on tonight, of course, England, Czech Republic, full commentary and coverage involving great Kyle Walker on TalkSport. Meanwhile, huge thanks to our pal Tony Evans, absolutely live to kickstart the show. On the way as well, live between now and two, you're going to be hearing from Marcus Stead, editor of Snooker Scene magazine, on the snooker, on the darts, and on the radio. Cheers, Tony.
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0: 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You and a pal, your other half, whoever you like. 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
0: And a quick look now at the front pages of this morning's papers. Today, of course, is Tuesday, October the 6th. And on the front pages of most papers this morning, a photograph of Lord Archer, Geoffrey Archer as was, best-selling novelist, former MP and jailed perjurer, who has died at the age of 86. He's on the front page of the Times newspaper. Novelist and former MP Geoffrey Archer dies aged 86. Geoffrey Archer, 1940 to 2026. I think he celebrated his Diamond wedding anniversary earlier this year, or maybe 50th wedding anniversary. And on the front page of the Eye paper this morning, and this is a very disturbing story to me, somebody has died who works at a Russian lab of pneumonic plague. Not bubonic, pneumonic, a variation on bubonic plague.
1: What do you mean? What do you mean, a lab of plague?
0: A lab worker in this lab that's working on diseases and gain of function, like the Wuhan lab, but in Russia, has died of pneumonic plague.
1: Oh, my word.
0: What the science says after a Russian lab worker dies of suspected plague is your front page this morning of the Eye paper. And front page of the FT. You've stopped smiling now, haven't you?
1: That's an astonishing story. The sad thing is, I don't think we'll probably get too much more detail.
0: Well, Russian alert, says the FT. Death triggers plague watch over there in Russia. And they're talking of shutting down flights from that.
1: As if I haven't got enough to worry about.
0: I'd worry about that if I were you. Just, you know, don't put the mask back on yet. We like that bearded
1: face. We haven't had a plague for ages, though, have we?
0: Well, there was the COVID pandemic, which claimed 15 million lives.
1: Would you class that as a plague?
0: I kind of would.
1: Okay.
0: And it claimed 15 million lives worldwide.
1: No, I know.
0: I wouldn't have thought it was a laughing matter.
1: I wasn't laughing. I was just wondering what umbrella it fell under.
0: Is there not a laugh in your voice as you ask me to define plague? I would say that pretty much fills the bill. Pneumonic plague. There we go. What have you got?
1: Well, I've got on the front page of The Sun, following up to the news that we broke on Extra Time, Mark Chapman and Kelly Cates, they are a couple.
0: Hang on. You say we broke it. We read it off the front of yesterday's Sunday.
2: No, we didn't. No, we broke it at literally the top of our show before anyone else had it. Well, the Sun had it,
0: yeah,
2: but no one else had broadcast about it.
0: And we'd seen it on the Sun.
2: So we reported it off the back of the Sun. So okay, we were technically the second people, but...
0: So we beat the Sun.
2: No, no, the Sun beat us.
0: Can we expect a rise from Mr. Murdoch for that?
2: We can't, but I tell you what, it's rocked the BBC, apparently, Paul. So in today's Sun, Chappers and Kelly, footy's big secret, exclusive, BBC rocked by Match of the Day host romance. It's Gabby I feel sorry for. Where does she...
0: She's married.
2: No, yeah, but I know.
0: She's not a set of cap at Chappers as well, has he?
2: Is he
0: honey for the bears when it comes to the chicks?
2: When they hired the three of them to work on Match of the Day, they wanted to be a team. Now where there's going to be... They're going to have their little clique, can't they? And
0: they don't co-present on the show, do they?
2: I know, but it's still a team game, isn't it?
0: Okay.
2: They're still all part of the show.
0: Would you write them into a sporting soap opera?
2: Did you ever have... No.
0: Be careful.
2: Well, yeah.
0: Because the answer's probably yes.
2: Yes. I've
0: had a long career in telly and radio. Lots of buried bodies. We don't want to dig those up, do we?
2: One workplace I was in, they told us that we weren't allowed workplace relationships. And I didn't know. Surely there can't be a law to say who you fall in love with.
0: Well, at the BBC, they used to separate people if they were like... If you say had an editor and a deputy editor as husband and wife team or whatever, then that meant if you had a complaint or observation about one, you couldn't really go to the other person. So they thought that was probably not a great idea.
2: Oh, I see. Oh, okay.
0: But
2: yeah, I was threatened with the sack. And I thought, that's got to be...
0: Well, who were you zooming?
2: No, I wasn't zooming anyone. It was a long time ago.
0: No, but okay, well, tell us the story then. So you caught the eye
2: of
0: a colleague.
2: Yeah, and I was told by my then managing director that...
0: Managing director?
2: He said that in my contract it was... frowned upon.
0: Was it actually written in the contract?
2: Well, that's the thing.
0: I
2: was very young at the time and I didn't read the whole contract. You just sign things, don't you, when you're young?
0: No canoodling.
2: But yeah.
0: So did you finish the canoodling or did you leave the radio or did she leave?
2: No, we just kind of just...
0: Kept it out of the desk.
2: Just cracked on, yeah.
0: Did you?
2: At
0: work you cracked on?
2: No, not at all. You know me by now. I'm forever professional.
0: There must have been mild flirtations and in-jokes at work.
2: Well, yes.
0: Ooh, what was her name again?
2: Oh, we don't need to tell.
0: Okay.
2: It don't matter. She went off with the MD's son anyway.
0: Did she?
2: Yeah.
0: Well, she's no better than she should be, game girl.
2: Maybe that's what the MD was kind of putting me off for.
0: Have you only just worked that out now?
2: Yes.
0: Of course it was.
2: Yeah.
0: Dear, so naive. Goodness. What was her name again?
2: Wow, I was naive. I was very young.
0: What was her name again?
2: I don't need to go into names.
0: Are they still together, the MD son?
2: Don't know. I don't know. Don't care.
0: Did they get married?
2: We've moved on.
0: So was...
2: Wow, yeah, you're...
0: Was
2: right.
0: She cheating on him with you?
2: No. Everyone was...
0: Yes, folks, I think.
2: Everyone was free and single, but it was... now I understand why the MD was trying to warn me off.
0: So she thought, when you had to break up with her, the best way to get over you was to get under him.
2: Right, yeah.
0: And on that bombshell,
2: unbelievable.
0: On the way to save the show, Marcus Stead, editor of Snooker Scene magazine.
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0: Time now for an update for the world of snooker and darts, courtesy of Marcus Stead, editor of Snooker Scene magazine, and I'm no Sherlock Holmes, but the fact we're playing the theme from Bullseye means we're probably started this morning, Marcus, with darts, because I know the PDC Boyle Sports World Grand Prix ended on Sunday in Leicester. It was between Luke Humphries, wasn't it, and Gavin Price. What occurred? Good morning, Marcus.
9: Hello, Paul. Yes, indeed. On Sunday evening, we had a clash between two players who were very familiar with the format. Now, first of all, we touched on this last week. This is a unique test for the players of the World Grand Prix. It's the only time in a calendar year where you have a double-in, double-out format, which means that every leg has to be started as well as ended by hitting a double. Now then, after Luke Littler lost 2-1 to Luke Woodhouse on the opening night, it acted as a reminder that there is a lot of strength and depth in PDC darts. This was a chance for other players to shine. So this final then, it was a repeat of the 2023 final lineup, Luke Humphries versus Gerwyn Price. And Humphries was appearing in the final for the fourth year in a row. He won that 2023 encounter, but he'd lost for the previous 2 years. As for Gerwyn Price, he won this event in 2020. He finished runner-up to fellow Welshman Johnny the Ferret Clayton the following year. Then he lost to Humphries in 2023. So the first of six sets wins then, and Price was outstanding in the opening stages of the contest. He reeled off three straight legs in 12, 10, and 12 darts again to take the opening set with a three-dart average of, get this, 132.62. That was the highest set average in World Grand Prix history.
0: Wow.
9: Price then hit 101 and 82 finishes to double his advantage before a clinical two-dart 91 checkout propelled him into a commanding 3-0 lead. But the match turned in the fourth set. Humphries took out 105 to open his account. That was important because if he'd missed, Price would have had three darts at tops to go 4-0 in front. Humphries then won 9 of the next 13 legs to take a 4-3 lead in sets. But Price wasn't finished. He punished missed opportunities from Humphries in the early stages of the 8th set to level a match at 4-4. There was another key turning point in set 9. Price took out 92 to lead the set 2-1 in legs, but he went on to miss two set darts, which would have seen him go 5-4 in front. And Humphries completed a 10-dart breakup throw to win the set with a 107 average, and there was no stopping Cool Hand Luke from there. He won set 10 in straight legs, finishing off with an 11-darter, giving him the trophy and the first prize of £150,000.
0: Whoa.
9: And aside from winning the World Cup team event with England with Luke Littler during the summer, this was Luke Humphries' first TV major win for 17 months. It's been quite a gap. So congratulations to him.
0: Absolutely. But he appears on my speculation he sustained some kind of mystery injury. Tell us more if you will, please, Marcus.
9: This is a strange one because, as anyone who was watching on TV could tell, Luke Humphries has a prominent scar on his forehead. And he said initially that he'd been filming part of the new series of Bullseye, which will be airing, I think, towards the end of this year or early next year with Freddie Flintoff. He was filming that last week as a guest on the Bronze Bully Round, and he thought he had an allergic reaction to the makeup. Right. But the odd thing was, as the week went on, the scar wasn't fading. It was every bit as prominent on Sunday evening's final as it was in the earlier part of the week. And he says he's no longer sure that that was the cause of it, and he needs to see a doctor. Now, people who know a lot more than me have been speculating about it. It does look a bit like shingles, to be honest, but it's not pleasant, whatever it is. I wish him well with it, but it is a bit of a strange one, that.
0: Oh, dear, poor chap. Well, I hope he gets well soon, but congratulations on his big victory there. We can turn now to the world of snooker, and the Shenzhen Open ended on Sunday, obviously in China. What was the outcome there? Because it was quite a close-run thing, I think, was it, or not?
9: Well, it was a clash between two Chinese players, the reigning world champion Wu Yeza and Yuan Sijun, who was playing in his first ranking final at the age of 26, and he took a deciding frame to beat the Englishman Jimmy Robertson in their semi-final. It was the first of 10 frames wins then, and Wu led 5-4 at the end of the opening session. He then made a break of 74 in the opening frame of the second session to extend his lead. Yuan took the next with a run of 50, and he had the chance in frame 11 when he was among the balls with a 37-0 lead. He missed the red to center when it hit the low jaw, and that frame came down to the last red, and Yuan missed the pot and the cue ball went in off. That gifted Wu the chance to extend his lead. And in frame 14, Yuan trailed 44-18 when he undercut a black to corner. Wu responded with a break of 56 to lead 9-5. That put him one away from victory. Wu trailed 35-33 in the next when he hit a trademark long red to corner. If you think back to the Crucible in April and early May, that was something we saw many, many times. His single ball potting of a long red was wonderful. That was on display again on Sunday. But on this occasion, it began a match-winning break of 41 and gave him the trophy, a decent first prize, £177,000. And that was Wu Yeza's, at the age of 22, his third ranking title. Last year, he won the International Championship. Then he triumphed at the Crucible. Oh, and by the way, no British or Irish player under the age of 30 made it past the round of 32.
0: Wow.
9: And the final was contested between two Chinese players in their 20s. You can see the direction of travel.
0: Well, another story from the world of snooker, which has made its way onto the, well, touched by the world of snooker, impinging on it, is on the front page of a number of papers. The fact that Geoffrey Archer has died at the age of 86, among the many outfits he wore, including a prisoner's outfit when he was jailed for perjury, was, of course, I think he was a former president of snooker's governing body, the WPBSA.
9: He was indeed. This was in 1997. I think it was just after Labour came to power in the election that year.
0: Yeah.
9: The WPBSA decided to do something very in tune with the times and appoint a Conservative as their president. I mean, that is largely not an active day-to-day role like the chairman. It's more sort of a ceremonial type role. They wanted someone there. And he was president between 1997 and 99, and he resigned just when what led to his imprisonment came out. We know all about that. But he was not an effective president. He was on the wrong side of snooker's civil wars during that period. There were the traditionalists and the reformers, and Snooker Scene magazine and Clive Everton were very much on the side of the reformers, and he had some very odd allies, put it that way. But there were some amusing moments along the way. Just after he became the president, he was being interviewed on the BBC coverage at a big tournament by Doogie Donnelly. And Doogie asked Geoffrey why a Conservative was backing a sport where the Reds outnumbered the Blues by 15-1. It's in red balls and blue balls. And Archer said, yes, but when the Reds are all gone, the Blue remains. Which I thought was quite a clever answer, really. Yeah, it was. But there were some interesting quirks around about that time, aside from the serious stuff, which we covered in, well, before my time, we covered in Snooker Scene at the time, Clive Everton did. He had some very odd rules that he imposed. He made the cameraman, on the night of the finals, he made everyone in the actual arena itself dress in bow ties. So the cameramen were dressed in bow ties and dinner jackets. And to put it politely, a lot of them were portly gentlemen. and it wasn't a particularly pleasant sight on the eye. I mean, really, you want the cameraman to either wear a black T-shirt or a black jumper so that they just blend in the background and don't interfere. That was a very odd sight that ran for that period of time. And he also made a big thing about he wanted celebrities to be sat in the front rows of snooker tournaments to bring in a new audience. To be fair, he delivered, but the first celebrity he got to bring in the youngsters, Max Bygraves.
0: Oh, he was big with the kids back in the 90s, wasn't he?
9: Hey? You need hands and all that. And the other one he got in was Buster Merrifield, Uncle Albert from Only Fools and Horses. But Buster wasn't known
0: as a drinker. Anybody under 75?
9: Not really, but Buster wasn't known as a big drinker. But on that particular day, he enjoyed the hospitality so much behind the scenes, he didn't actually make it into his seat in the arena.
0: It was all at sea.
9: What's that?
0: It was all at sea.
9: Good one. I like that. But so that was the caliber of celebrity he brought. But I think, you know, when people die, and there's lots of controversy around Archer, not least in snooker, but try and remember some of the good they did. And I think if I was to look at his good qualities, and I'm sure Sir John Major will touch on this when he's interviewed, the work Geoffrey Archer did about the plight of the Kurds.
0: Yeah,
9: that was something he was committed to for years, and I think that's worthy of remembering at this time.
0: And I did say earlier on that I was at a few charity events where he was the auctioneer, and he's very good at kind of squeezing money out of people for very good causes. Huge thanks there to Marcus Stead from Snooker Scene magazine. He's the editor talking to me, Paul Ross, and you guys on TalkSport and on Talk. And still to come on the show, it's time for you to get your questions in for our Out of This World Outer Space expert, Andy Lound, who's on the way to answer all your queries after the news and sport. 03717 223344. 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
32: From the Sky News Centre at 2.
1: Geoffrey Archer has died suddenly at the age of 86 after a career spanning politics and publishing. The former Conservative MP went on to sell more than 300 million books worldwide. Kemi Badenoch says his death is a huge shock, while Giles Brandreth remembers a great storyteller to the last. Political commentator Adam Bolton says Archer was one of the most colourful figures in British public life.
2: Love him or hate him, it's undoubtedly the case that Geoffrey Archer added to the gaiety of the nation. You know, incredible career, starting out as a politician, never really quite certain about the public details of his autobiography, where he came from.
1: Donald Trump says a security threat was behind the decision to withdraw US bombers from RAF Fairford. The US president claims he knows who was responsible but hasn't given further details. The Gloucestershire base was at the centre of a suspected terror plot last month. Defence expert Ed Arnold says he expects the bombers will eventually return.
3: Bombers at Fairford and also, you know, US military equipment based in the UK, I don't think that will change long term due to what has happened. It's this caution on the US side. It's trying to get those bombers just out of direct harm's way. You know, these are very, very expensive pieces of equipment.
1: The Conservatives are promising a British version of Israel's Iron Dome if they win the next election. The party says up to £10 billion would be spent on the missile and drone defence system. Students in France are calling for a national day of protest today over what they say is chronic underfunding of education. Demonstrations have been spreading across the country. Labour support has risen to its highest level since January 2025, according to the latest YouGov poll for Sky News and The Times. The party is up 3 points to 27%, 5 points ahead of Reform, with the Conservatives on 20%. And Northern Ireland remain unbeaten in the Nations League, but they were held to a goalless draw by Georgia at Windsor Park. That's the latest. I'm Daisy Steele.
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4: With your sports headlines, I'm Charlie Pritchard. Good morning. The number of England dropouts is now up to 7 this international break. Alex Scott and Ezri Konsa pulled out yesterday despite playing against Croatia. Bournemouth could now be without Scott for up to 2 months. So how was this missed and who's to blame?
0: Sometimes nobody's at fault. Sometimes it's a genuine player who's trying to get himself into the England team. He feels great. He's playing well for Bournemouth. Tuchel said even after it, he said he felt okay. I don't know what more Tuchel can do or the medical staff. I've had it myself. It's like you've got to rest for 3 weeks.
4: TalkSport's Danny Murphy there. Tonight, England play their final game of the break against Czechia live on TalkSport. It could be a special night for Harry Kane. Another cap would bring him level with Peter Shilton on 125. Trevor Chalobah told TalkSport, there's no one quite like Harry Kane.
20: Yeah, it's just a testament to what he's done as a player, what he's done for the country, how he's led us, how we can follow him, and yeah, off the pitch as well, how demanding he is and how he sets the standards, and it's someone that we want to follow, you know, and we're happy for him to lead us and to be the captain of this country.
4: Meanwhile, Northern Ireland remain unbeaten in the Nations League, but they were held to a goalless draw by Georgia. They finished top of Group F with 8 points from the first four. And Daniil Medvedev has apologised after being disqualified from the China Open for accidentally hitting a spectator with a ball during his semi-final against Novak Djokovic. Djokovic was similarly disqualified for an incident at the 2020 US Open. He says it's an unfortunate situation for all sides.
23: I honestly didn't see what happened. I hope that person is not badly injured. On the other hand, I also feel sorry for Daniil because I know exactly how it feels to be disqualified. I'm sure that Daniil didn't want to do

0: to Andy, 03717 223, and by the way, 44, and we're live till 5 this morning. Yeah. You're listening to Extra Time with Acorn Insurance, the UK's largest tax insurance specialist.
1: Tom has done exactly that, Paul. He has WhatsApped in a message for Andy Loud. Says, good morning, chaps. Message for Andy. Apparently, we have something going into orbit around Mercury. When do we expect to have the images released? Now, I believe this is the little probe between the European and Japanese space agencies.
0: You're tipping up the Japanese. We're not in Europe anymore, are we?
1: No, but I think we still work. We still. That's the beauty of space, isn't it? We put politics aside sometimes and we all work together.
0: We took last week, Andy, and we talked about weapons in space.
1: Yeah, I know. Well, it's not completely peaceful, is it?
0: We still live in hope, though,
1: we
0: do
1: indeed.
0: But the arrival of the galactic organisation that is behind the launch of Captain James Tiberius Kirk's Starship Enterprise.
1: We will ask Andy that question, but it's quite far.
0: Is it a WhatsApp? Is it a voice note, then?
1: No, it's a text. It's a WhatsApp text, yeah.
0: Okay.
1: Yeah.
0: Is that allowed?
1: You can do whatever you like.
0: But we don't get the 50p.
1: Mercury is 39 million miles away.
0: Well, the sun is about 52 million miles away, isn't it? So that means Mercury, hot though it is about 13 million miles, according to your computation, from the sun.
1: So we'll find out how long it'll take us to get any information back.
0: Oh, and I've been told it's 93 million miles from the sun. Sort your maths out, Kane.
1: No, it's not. Who told you that? It marked behind the glass. No, I think...
0: Well, no, what do you mean marked behind the glass? Didn't you fire with the tone? Studio producer mark. It's not just marked behind the... Occupation, behind the glass.
1: Well, I think it's 39 million miles. What's he saying? 93?
0: To the sun.
1: To the sun. Oh, yeah, well, we're talking about how far away Mercury is.
0: Okay.
1: Yeah. Hey, listen, Mark. Goodness me.
0: Correct. Shedding light, but currently there's darkness anyway. On the words Andy Lau. Thank goodness. Blimey, Charlie.
1: Well, I like to get fact... we like to be... Actually,
0: and never wrong for long.
1: Indeed. Now, your brother is hosting a very bizarre TV show, Paul.
0: Is it what now?
1: It's a show that's going to involve Katie Price handcuffed. I know.
0: Oh, he's done this before. It's the second series of this.
1: This is, but
0: it's been on before.
1: The headline.
0: It's meant to be like chalk and cheese brought together and how they get on and whether they can escape or something.
1: This sounds quite fascinating. It's called Celebrity Handcuffed.
0: Because the original handcuffed, I think, were members of the public.
1: So with a celebrity?
0: No, just members of the public, I think. And they've now gone for a micro-celebrity version.
1: So we're going to see Katie Price handcuffed with... Who would you like to see her handcuffed with?
0: I would say Boris Johnson.
1: Oh, very close. Suella Braverman.
0: Okay.
1: That's an interesting combination.
0: A girl-on-girl handcuff action.
1: It's a bit bizarre, isn't it?
0: Chalk and cheese, isn't it? It's one of the old, you know.
1: Oh, I just wonder. DJ Fat Tony, I don't know who that is, but he's going to be handcuffed with Kerry Katona. There we are. What a bizarre show.
0: He'll pay his mortgage.
1: He will.
0: Well, he's very good on Celebrity Traitors. I obviously offered him this on the back of being... That should be the first game show he's done, Jonathan. He used to do a game show as part of his... show on Channel 4, Saturday Zoo. There's a game show in there called Knockdown Ginger.
1: Knockdown Ginger?
0: Which is a big set. That had like they had They had this set was like Celebrity Squares. So you had like 9 front doors on top of each other. And behind doors were people like Vic Reeves and Bob Mortimer and people. And then if the contestant chose a door, they would ask a question with a bit of comedy involved. Not a bad format.
1: Yeah, you're right. He never has done a game show.
0: And that was part of his show, but he hosted that. Yeah, he can do it in his sleep.
1: Yeah, I look forward to that. And Katie Price handcuffed.
0: Set the records in that, will you?
1: I will.
0: Wow.
1: Yeah, she's a good mum, Katie. She's a good mum.
0: I'm not denying it.
1: I'm just saying. I'm a big fan of her.
0: Go on. Now, on today's date.
1: Yeah.
0: In 2007.
1: So not far. I might get this.
0: 19 years ago.
1: Give me a clue.
0: A man called, I don't think you'll guess it, a man called Jason Lewis returned home.
1: From?
0: After about 7 years away.
1: Oh, where'd he be?
0: He was the first person to circumnavigate the globe under human power alone.
1: What do you mean?
0: So he walked, cycled, or rode right the way around the world with no outside power, no diesel fuel, didn't go on a yacht, none of that stuff. I think he went on a rowboat that had a sail on it, okay. So he could use wind power, but no power at all. And he went right around the world, cycled across the States, cycled all the way across Russia and Asia. Great chap. Jason Lewis, we salute you.
1: A long backpacking holiday.
0: I mean, 7 years, I think it took him.
1: Goodness me, that's how long it's taken us to send a probe to Mercury.
0: And the only one out to get pint of milk. Have you been around the world?
1: My cousin's husband does that.
0: What?
1: I'm just going to pop out and get some milk.
0: Where does he go?
1: And he's gone for like 2 hours.
0: That's just a pub, though, isn't
1: it? We caught him the other day.
0: Where was he?
1: Because he had a parking ticket come through from the local pub because he didn't put his registration number into the parking...
0: Caught.
1: To the parking machine.
0: So he'd gone for the paper.
1: And he said, yeah, I just ended up going for a little stroll.
0: Obviously, to stay below the limit, just for one crafty one.
1: Of course, yeah. And then we've got

0: home.
1: He got the parking ticket for
0: and
1: it.
0: What did his beloved other half say to him?
1: She went mental. Absolutely mental. Well, only because it was a family day. And he said, oh, I was a pop.
0: And he's wasted 60 quid out of the family budget on a parking ticket.
1: Yeah, just to get away.
0: Donuts.
1: Just to get away from us for a few hours.
0: Oh, dear.
1: Yeah, I know.
0: It's a little harsh.
1: It is. There we are.
0: Bit of a family, a grim secret, that is.
1: Don't lie. Mothy on the WhatsApp.
0: Hello, Mothy.
1: Mothy, oh, he's talking about shingles after Marcus's diagnosis there. What darts player was it?
0: Luke Humphries.
1: Yeah, Luke Humphries, yeah.
0: Well, he had like an injury, a little small mark or something.
1: Well, we better be careful because we don't know if he's confirmed shingles.
0: No, but it may have been, they thought, possibly allergy to makeup.
1: Yeah.
0: From the TV coverage. It's a bit Gallowin Price.
1: He says a lot of people think shingles is nothing, but be careful. He says because it rhymes with jingles, but it is very painful.
0: the name of those kind of flat, felt-like tiles that go on roofs, aren't they? The Americans talk about putting up shingles.
1: Oh, good morning to Jason.
0: Hello, Jason.
1: He says, listening to you both while riding the bullet train from Sapporo to Tokyo.
0: It's Japan, of course.
1: It is. Keep up the good work. Thank you very much, mate.
0: Lovely beer from Sapporo. It's great.
1: Up the wolves. We had be careful in Tokyo, though, mate. Don't get involved in the Yakuza. The Yakuza, sorry.
0: No.
1: They are yesterday we were talking about the Japanese underground
0: kind of mafia, aren't they?
1: Yeah.
0: Yeah, fierce lot.
1: Be careful, Jason. They'll slice your fingers off.
0: They do that to each other.
1: Yeah.
0: Very
1: good transport in Japan. Very good. Very efficient.
0: You've been
1: to
0: Japan.
1: No, but I watched.
0: How did you know that?
1: Well, because I watched Top Gear do a challenge where they had to race Jeremy Clarkson. They, Hammond and the other guy, and got on a train.
0: The bullet train.
1: Bullet train, which I imagine Jason is on now.
0: There's a great film with Jeremy called Bullet Train about. It's all done in like real time. There's non-stop fighting on a train. Involving a pair of West Ham fans, or characters who claim to be West Ham fans. Very good film.
1: Oh, that's a good film. What,
0: bullet train?
1: In Tokyo?
0: On a bullet train, yeah. With
1: West Ham fans in Tokyo?
0: You need to see the film. It's a surreal action thriller.
1: That
0: good
1: sounds
0: film.
1: Insane.
0: It's a bit insane.
1: What are the West Ham and Millwall fans doing in Tokyo? Were they
0: Millwall?
1: Oh, who was it?
0: A pair of brothers, twins, who one's black and one's white. It's that kind of film.
1: Yeah.
0: Very out there. And they're West Ham fans. And one of the guys is the guy who played a young John Lennon, I think, in the film, but also maybe the next James Bond.
1: Oh, okay.
0: Brad Pitt's great. There's lots of action in it called Bullet Train.
1: Well, give us a review of your journey, Jason. Let us know how efficient the Japanese public transport system is.
0: Probably arrived already.
1: Yeah, he might have done.
0: Support to Tokyo.
1: And also good morning to Chris. Says a question here for your scientist, Mr. Andy Lound. If the multiverse is true, then how did the original universe start from nothing? Oh, that's a bit profound.
0: I think it's more philosophical, theological than astronomical.
1: Chris in Old Windsor, we'll try to get to the bottom of that before five.
0: We won't know.
1: No,
0: if Andy Lowne doesn't know, we're not going to have a hope of solving that one, are we?
1: So. Yeah, keep your questions for Andy coming in, though.
0: There's some big questions coming up for Andy Lowne, of course, and later on in the programme, we've got tomorrow's tech news today, courtesy of Mr. Phil Dave, the sheet geek himself, and we have got a fascinating story as our interview of the week from the annals of true crime, have we not, Kane Reeves?
1: Yeah, I've been diving into a bit of true crime recently, and we've got a story about America's youngest serial killer. Who hid under the radar for quite a bit, didn't he?
0: And claimed his first victim when he was 13.
1: That's petrifying, isn't it? Hey, have you been keeping across the story of the lady who had the two fatal injections put into her?
0: Yes.
1: And survived? She now, they can't do it again because you're only allowed two attempts.
0: What kind of state's she in, though?
1: Well, what do you mean?
0: Must have been side effects. What she'll
1: I thought you meant
0: with.
1: Which state? Like,
0: no, she's in
1: Tennessee. Yeah,
0: she's in Tennessee.
1: Yeah, in Tennessee.
0: But you know, even so,
1: you get three options in Tennessee. You get.
0: She only had two though.
1: No.
0: Oh, three options
1: three
0: to
1: options,
0: choose from.
1: Yeah, you get to choose the injection,
0: the lethal,
1: the chair.
0: Supposedly,
1: I didn't think they still did. And firing squad.
0: That's what Gary Gilmore went for.
1: Which one would you go for?
0: Firing squad.
1: Yeah, so would I. Yeah. I think. Get it over and done with. Quite quickly, yeah.
0: I'd rather not have any of them if that was an option, but I wouldn't mind the last meal.
1: Would you say she's lucky or not lucky? Because she's technically survived.
0: It depends what condition she's in.
1: Yeah.
0: Because there must have been some side effects having two...
1: Well, it was meant to kill her.
0: I know, but then, you know, apparently they drew the screens around her very quickly when the second one didn't take. You've got to have witnesses to executions in the States.
1: Yeah.
0: So they've like, you know, either volunteers or journalists will be in there to watch the final moments of these people.
1: Yeah. It's very interesting, though.
0: And we will cheer you up as well with a trip to outer space, courtesy of Andy Lowne, on the way, thankfully, after this.
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0: time now. It's a good morning and welcome back to one of our absolute favourites. He appears with us normally a couple of times a month. The big-brained and brilliant Andy Lowne, master of all outer space intergalactic knowledge, who joins us now absolutely live. Good morning, Andy, and how the devil are you, and how are things?
1: Good morning. I'm very well, thank you. And how are you guys?
0: Very well indeed. With a curious bit of synchronicity, I was reading that on today's date in 1995, something called 51 Pegasi b was discovered.
1: Yes.
0: And I think this is the first planet orbiting another sun. Have we not found one until 31 years ago then?
1: That's correct, because it's almost impossible really to easily detect it. We didn't have the technology to actually detect planets going round. And 51 Pegasi was actually quite a controversial discovery at the time, because they needed to have it fully confirmed with better technology, which eventually did happen. So yes, it's taken a long time for us to do it, but it's simply because it needs the technology to try and identify a tiny dot going around a very, very bright in comparison object a long, long way away. So yeah. A great moment for history.
0: And we've had a question already in from me from one of our army of listeners. You got it there, Kane.
2: This is from Tom. I remember you mentioning this last time, Andy, about the probe that's gone to orbit Mercury. It's an 8-year mission, wasn't it? It was taken 8 years to get from Earth to Mercury.
1: That's right.
2: Is it there now, and is it all safe and working still?
1: Bepi Colombo has almost completely arrived. It did that in September after a long period of time. A year later than we expected, and that's simply because of one of the solar panels that supply power to the ion drive actually failed, so they couldn't get the thrust that they wanted to. But it does take it.
2: So how would they work on that? Would it just completely stop its journey while they
0: green flag go out there?
1: No, because actually you're being powered essentially by gravity. You're getting the object actually to fly in towards Mercury, which means it's going to get the sun's gravity. It's going to constantly pull you faster and faster. So your problem is you're going too fast. So you actually have to make a series of loops. And it made a series of loops, one around the Earth, two around Venus, and then six around Mercury, looping around it and then looping around the sun in order to slow it down enough to get it into its position, which is why it takes so long, because you just couldn't put a big enough engine on it to do that for it. So it's taken that well. It's getting into full position now, and the beauty of it is it's going to fire its engines to put it into permanent orbit, and data should start coming back about April next year.
2: Oh, okay.
1: And the spacecraft actually separates into different components, because there's a Japanese and a European Space Agency orbiter there, and they're joined together at the moment with a power unit. And that was the idea of separating the power unit so it's on its cruise phase, and the two other pieces will separate and go into orbit, and the work will actually start. So data will come back to us in about April next year. And the round time of transmission data varies between 5 and 11 minutes for us to receive the information.
2: That's very quick. Are we still involved, as the UK, involved in European space projects? We are. And also, why is Mercury so important to go and study?
1: Yeah, Mercury's been the forgotten planet, really. We had a spacecraft go there called Mariner 10, and that was in the 1970s. And we had to wait an awful long time before Messenger, an American orbiter, went to Mercury. So that was really quite important. And when Messenger got there, it actually found a lot of things about Mercury which we hadn't anticipated. It's quite a remarkable world. It's a very dense world. In fact, it's essentially an iron core with a very thin crust around it, very different to the other planets. The size of its core compared to the rest of the diameter of the planet, which is about 3,000 miles, is actually quite large. So that is a surprise. For everybody out there who looks at photographs of planets and you say, well, it's just craters on it. No, craters are really important, because if you look at the shape and size of the craters, it tells you a lot of what's happening underneath the surface. And the craters on Mercury are quite shallow, which suggests there's something underneath it which is resistant. It's also got a huge impact basin, which is quite a fantastic basin, because the impact which took place possibly 3.5 billion years ago stopped the evolution of the planet in its tracks. And it was such a powerful impact that in theory, on the other side of the planet, you should see disturbances to the crust, which actually you do. So you can see that such a large impact actually disrupted the planet. But there's a lot of things to discover about Mercury. It's closest to the sun than any other planet, so it's a very, very hot surface. Not as hot as Venus, admittedly, but for different reasons. There does seem to be material leaking out onto the surface from underneath, which means the planet's not geologically over yet. yet some things are still happening on it. And particles which come from the sun get trapped in its magnetic field, are raced around the planet, and then are ejected again. So it actually acts almost like as a natural hadron collider. So it'd be interesting to study the events that are taking place there.
2: Very quick question. When you said geologically active, does that, for example, does that mean Mars isn't?
1: Ah, good question. That's a really good point you've made there, because we got Mercury.
0: It's about time, isn't it, Andy? Yeah. You've only been doing the show for a year and a half. Well done, Kane.
1: Yeah, Mars, we think, is actually slightly more geologically active than we thought it was. But Mercury certainly is. Earth definitely is, as you know. But we also think the Moon has some geological activity on a very limited scale. It takes place. Moonquakes have been measured by equipment that was left back by the Apollo astronauts. So it's very important to actually study that again. But we anticipated that Mercury, or scientists anticipated that Mercury, probably was fairly dead. It's now doesn't appear to be as dead as everybody anticipated.
0: Right. Now, we've spoken in the past about Enceladus, one of the moons of Saturn, and named after the one of the giants in the war between the giants and the Greek gods, and buried, they believe, under Mount Etna on Sicily. But enough of my yakking on that. That seemed to be active, because when Cassini went by a good few years ago, they seemed to spot what could have been, is it like water spouts? And now there's even talk, even though this is a very distant moon on a distant planet, there may be life there. Is that right? Or they're hypothesising about life there.
1: That's correct. Enceladus came as a big surprise. When the Voyager spacecraft, two Voyagers photographed it, they're quite surprised to see craters appear to have been rubbed out on the surface. And they couldn't quite understand why, because at the time they thought icy worlds would be completely inert, nothing happening there. When Cassini got there, the whole world changed for us when it saw there was geysers erupting from the southern areas on a series of features which they called the tiger stripes, because they appeared to be stripes. So there is, in fact, outgassing. There is internal heating going on. Whether this is heating which is being released from natural processes, because it's turned out that icy worlds lose their heat slower than rocky worlds, so they cool much more slowly, which means, of course, that when you get this conversion taking place, it does... when you get ice freezing, it actually has to give off energy in order for it to freeze, because that's the way, you know, the latent heat issue. And when that happens, of course, that can lead to some melting, and that's where we see ice actually moving. But there seems to be a lot of internal pressure in there, which is ejecting this water into space, and it's quite a huge case.
0: So is the theory this might be like those vents in the Earth's crust below the ocean, which may have been instrumental in creating the chemical mess that became life?
1: It's very, very similar to that, more like geysers probably is what we're looking at. And the interesting thing is that it actually puts a thin atmosphere over Enceladus, which protects the surface of Enceladus from the radiation from Saturn, which is quite important to protect the surface. But the analysis that they've found so far for the water that's come up with the minerals that they're finding so far, it is the right sort of mixture that could actually have microorganisms forming in it. So you could have Enceladus, of all places, actually having microbes existing deep below its surface in an ocean.
0: This is 800 million miles from the sun, roughly.
1: Yeah, it's amazing. It doesn't need solar radiation in order to drive this life system. And we found that. Robert Ballard discovered that going to the bottom of the ocean. Strange enough, I wrote a paper on this when I was doing my degree years ago about the fact that organisms didn't need to form on Earth needing sunlight. They didn't need that at all. They could use thermal vents down there, and there's all the minerals they ever needed actually to survive. And that could easily be happening on planet. In fact, life itself probably started deep down in the oceans, not needing sunlight. And that's happening on these worlds.
2: That's fascinating, isn't it? Yesterday we were speaking to a documentary maker who's gone into the deep, deep ocean.
0: Yeah.
2: Where only 1%
0: 5 kilometers down
2: discovered.
0: Yeah.
2: We were wondering, you know, if there's life down there. But really, there shouldn't be. There's got to be life out there.
0: More from Andy Lound on the way after this on TalkSport and Talk, you lucky people.
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0: he was there.
1: Welcome back to Andy Lau, the master of all space knowledge. Is this Space 1999? Of course it is. Joey Anderson's live action finest hour. Good morning once again, Andy. Thanks for rejoining us. I think Kane wants to start off in this chunk with one of his many obsessions when it comes to outer space.
2: I love our little space rover, our little Percy that's up there on Mars. But first of all,
1: Percy?
2: I want... Yeah, little Percy. Well...
1: Oh, Perseverance.
2: Perseverance, yes.
1: Oh, okay.
2: He's been working very hard up there for over 5 years. Only covered 28 miles, but, you know, still a work in progress. But before I get onto the images that Percy sent back, I wondered, Andy, if I could ask you about Professor Colin Pillinger. I was reading about him over the weekend. He's being honoured in Bristol. And he was part of the team that put together the Beagle 2 probe, which actually landed on Mars. But was that classed as a failed mission? Because didn't we get images back from it, but they thought it crash-landed? No. There were no images at all. So was it a failed mission?
3: It does come down. It seems to be pushed as a heroic failure. Yeah, it did fail because it didn't send transmissions back to the Earth. It failed to fully unfold. It was very clever design, actually. It's quite a small design. It looked like a giant pocket watch, essentially, with petals, and it unfolded onto the surface. But unfortunately, images which have been taken since from orbit have shown that it just failed to fully unfurl, and therefore it couldn't communicate back to the Earth. So the mission sadly was, in that sense, a failure, which was very sad, really. It was a relatively cheap mission compared to what the Americans were doing, because money is always tight in Britain. And Professor Pillinger did, in fact, you know, really drove this project through. It's with the Open University and really did drive the project through quite well. And it would have been a spectacular success, I think, because one, it would have been relatively low cost. And it was a very, very ambitious idea. It flew with Mars Express, the European spacecraft, Mars Express. I thought it was quite interesting that the European Space Agency actually pointed out to the media as Mars Express was arriving at Mars, just to remind everybody that Mars Express is the European Space Agency. Beagle 2 is very much a British project.
2: So the Brits landed on Mars before anyone else.
1: We failed.
2: But a heroic failure.
3: The Russians and Americans have been on there, Chinese have been on there. So, but yes, we did actually try to get that, and it did make it to the surface, but it just didn't fold. So it's very, very unlucky indeed. And it would have been great if the project had been a success, but then it got, if you like, sort of overridden by the two big American rovers.
1: By projects that worked.
2: Oh, I feel for Mr. Pillinger there.
1: No. Professor Pillinger.
2: Professor.
1: Get his honour. It was a heroic failure.
2: But then it means surely what, you know, his technology for the Beagle 2 would have been used by NASA for Percy then.
1: What happened to the Beagle 1?
2: No, it wasn't. Oh.
1: No, a dead end. Cul-de-sac.
2: Mr. Pillinger. No. Poor Mr. Pillinger.
1: Professor Pillinger.
3: It has to be said, though, that elements of the scientific experiments on board are going to be used on the new rover that the European Space Agency hopefully will send to Mars at some point, but that's many, many years behind schedule and just sitting in a warehouse.
2: Oh. Well,
1: I'm sorry, brought it up there. Congratulations to Professor Pillinger for that long overdue honour.
2: Yeah, well...
1: There we go.
2: But Percy, he's been up there for 5 years now, 28 miles covered. 28 miles doesn't sound a lot in 5 years, really, Andy. Why is it going so slowly?
3: Because you do move them slowly, because the vehicle, its wheels don't really just... Because you look at the pictures of it, you think it's just racing across the surface. It isn't. The wheels move very, very slowly indeed in order to make it move. And you have to do that for safety reasons, because you don't know what the surface is like at all. It's got to be careful exactly how it manoeuvres and how it operates, because communication time between Earth and the Mars rovers are, in fact, that's much longer than, for instance, communication at times to Mercury. So what you've got to do is you've got to allow the systems on board to make their own decisions. So it has taken time. It's gone to an important area, which is the Zero Crater, a very, very important area, an area that's been excavated by an asteroid impact 3.5 billion years ago, a long time ago. Wow. And therefore, it's unveiled areas of the Martian surface and subsurface we wouldn't do. But it also is an area which had been flooded and was a lake. And that was why they wanted to go there, to study the shore margins of the lake. And of course, it's been taking samples as well and distribute them in tubes onto the surface of Mars so that future missions can go and collect them. Unfortunately,
2: So long-winded, doesn't it?
3: That's a shambles because the mission's been cancelled. So it's actually collected all these samples I'm afraid they've got to sit there at the moment. Well, that's simply because the European Space Agency were working with NASA on how to do it, and they've got the budget went up to $11 billion, which is ridiculous, really. I mean, admittedly, it's not as expensive as HS2, but even so, it's still absolutely ridiculous cost. And they've simply said, no, we're not paying that amount of money. Rethink it. So they're having to rethink the whole thing. So the first samples from Mars will probably come back by China in 2030.
2: So that's so we've got the images back though, but we can't really do anything with them then. We've just got,
1: they can use spectroscopic analysis.
3: Don't misunderstand. No. The samples have been left for analysis on Earth. No, the vehicle on board itself, the vehicle itself can do analysis directly itself, which it has to do. But it just means we could have better analysis down here on Earth with different equipment, which we can't take to Mars at the moment.
1: Let me ask a very basic question. You mentioned about the surface and the terrain. On any kind of planet with an atmosphere, do they never consider getting some kind of hovercraft thing going to remove the problems with the surface?
3: Well, yes, they use a helicopter. There's a helicopter drone was tested on the systems to have a look, and that's worked very successfully as well. So yes, they are looking at airborne equipment. The planetary side, when I worked with it, we're looking at a Mars balloon, which could actually travel through the atmosphere of Mars and do research in different areas. And they were working with the Russians at the time on that. That's sort of and the French were very keen on that. It sort of never happened, which is sad. But technology with drones have improved now. So yes, a helicopter was being used, and that's going to be used in future missions now. It looks like they could send for 30 little mini helicopter drones and scatter them across Mars and landing in various places doing research. But Perseverance has done some great work on board. It's had been able to analyze soils, analyze rocks, and they've made so many breakthroughs. It's been incredible finding carbon on the material, carbonate minerals there shows that water was active interacting with the rocks. But the surprise has been is that it wasn't just a simple shoreline. There were three specific periods where the rocks have been involved with water. And those three distinct periods are very, very important because the rocks are igneous rocks. That means they've been changed by fire. And that's really quite important. That shows thermal vents, that shows volcanic activity, hot water springs moving and changing and creating chemical changes in it. And that's really been important to see that. Also, normal reaction with soils with the surface materials, interacting with rocks, interacting with water as well. So Mars definitely was a very wet world, 3 billion years ago.
2: You say it would have been hot. Could that not have been from the crater? How the creator was the crater was created?
3: No, that cools down almost instantly.
2: Oh, does it?
3: Yes, it does. It's interesting. This whole joke where you used a meteorite to land on a film and they can't pick it up because it's too hot, it's nonsense. It actually loses all its heat by the time it's hit the ground.
2: I've been lied to all my life.
1: It's called science fiction for a reason, though, isn't it?
3: Yeah. So no, that would have done. What you would have had is you would have had an, in, to be fair, you would have had an instant heating, of course, for the material. But the minerals that we're finding would have had to have been caused by long duration heating. And that could only have really been done by thermal vents, heating up water underneath the surface, which was then leaking into the rock structure and doing chemical changes that way. And that's absolutely quite a fantastic discovery showing that the planet itself was very, very active at one point. And there's the possibility that if you've got all this going on, microorganisms could indeed have formed there. But there's no evidence yet that microorganisms existed on Mars. But the chemical signatures, which could be the remains of microorganisms are there, but they could also be caused, of course, by volcanic heating and materials like that and having just normal chemical changes taking place in rock structures.
2: The more we can learn from Mars, the better, because I believe that whatever happened on Mars will eventually happen here on Earth.
1: Why?
2: I just feel as though I believe there was life on Mars before, and I feel like it would have been destroyed somehow. And I feel this could happen to Earth. So the quicker we learn about what happened to Mars and why it is the way it is.
1: Anyway, back to the world of science. You've got another question.
2: Well, don't you think? You've got to put theories together, Paul.
1: Indeed, a hypothesis.
2: A hypothesis, exactly. How long will Percy keep working for as well? That's my final one on the Perseverance rover.
3: Oh, it could go on for another 5 or 6 years, yeah. These missions are actually only designed to operate usually for between 6 and 12 months, but they really over-engineer them on purpose to get the money out of them. And therefore, it could keep going as long as nothing major disaster happens with the vehicle itself. And that's one of the reasons you move them very, very slowly to keep it all working. The biggest issue they have, strangely enough, is dust gathering on the solar panels, which can actually reduce the electrical power system. That has already started to happen. But incredibly enough, it's working very, very, very well. Actually, going back to Beagle 2, I remember going down to a research facility where they had a model of Beagle 2. That was one of the biggest questions I asked. glass because their solar panels are actually quite small, about them getting covered in dust. And at the time, they didn't think that was going to be much of an issue. And the Americans have a surface area of solar panels about 2.5 times the size of that of Beagle 2, because they were worried about getting covered in dust. So that is, it is a major problem with these vehicles. But so far, it's going extremely well.
1: Oh, good. And let's end with a SpaceX question about this mega rocket. I think. Have they launched this? It's about to launch the Starship.
3: They launched Starship and it went into Earth orbit for the very first time on a spectacular mission the other day. Absolutely wonderful to see this piece of kit fly into space, go into orbit. It launched a number of satellites, 26 satellites, I think it launched.
2: Wow.
3: As well from it. And then they were able to bring it back. It was supposed to go for six orbits. They reduced the number of orbits because one of the engines had failed on it. And on a test mission, you don't take a chance. No, we're bringing it back just to be safe, because it has achieved everything else it wanted to achieve, which was quite fantastic. So therefore, she got into orbit. They could test how she flies in orbit, which was brilliant. They could bring her back then and see how the solar, how the heat shield actually operated from a maximum re-entry system, and obviously see how she survived in the changing temperatures while she was in orbit, hot and cold. And that's very important because they hadn't been able to do that before. So it's a fantastic thing, getting ready now for the build-up for this vehicle. At the moment, it's a cargo vessel. It's launching satellites. There'll be a fuel tanker version, and that's going to have to be tested next year. And also, you're going to have eventually, as we're going down into the 2030s, a human version of the vehicle, which has the potential to take people to Mars.
1: Brilliant stuff there from one of our favourites, one of our regulars, Andy Lound, the Out of This World outer space expert, talking to me, Paul Ross, the Kane Reeves, and answering your questions this morning on TalkSport and on Talk, where we're live, as always, till 5. 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
1: And on today's date, back in 2010, and we're talking gadgetry and tomorrow's tech news today with Phil Davey. The next hour, Instagram was founded 16 years ago today.
2: Ooh.
1: And is it even better?
2: Have you ever posted on the Instagram?
1: No, what do you think I am?
2: That's where
1: I've got a life.
2: Instagram created the phrase, drop him your DMs.
1: Did it?
2: Yeah.
1: You poke people on Instagram.
2: No, that's on Facebook.
1: And OnlyFans.
2: I don't even know what that is.
1: And Tinder.
2: I know that.
1: Is Tinder the rude one? Or is Tinder
2: The good one.
1: Tinder's the good one. What's Bumble?
2: Bumble's also responsible.
1: What about Hinge?
2: Hinge, I don't know. I haven't used all of them.
1: Have you used any of them?
2: Oh, yeah, of course you use a few of them, don't you?
1: Okay, I don't know. Do
2: in the modern world, Paul.
1: I'm Paul Stumps and all that nonsense.
2: You don't meet in town halls anymore.
1: Happy town halls. Oh, yay. We're having a singles night. Get together. Anyway, born on today's date in 1930, the late but wonderful cricket commentator Richie Benaud. And born on today's date in 1939, still with us, Mr. Southbank Show and, in our time, Melvin Bragg. Sir Melvin Bragg. Lord Bragg, as he's properly known. And born on today's date in 1942, former Swain of not only Rod Stewart, but also Peter Sellers, and starring Get Carter as a bit of sauciness with Michael Caine, Britt Eklund.
2: Oh, she was a Bond girl.
1: Of course she was a Bond girl as well, and Roger Moore as well.
2: Wow.
1: And that's his name, not an instruction. Anyhow, let's go now to the world of music and entertainment. What? Born on today's date in 1945, Robin Shaw, a great session musician from this country in the 60s, and among his many hits, he was a flower pot man.

And then we have possibly the very first Bluebeat ska hit artist of the, well, of the century last summer in today's charts. Born in today's date in 1948, Ms. Small. First name, Millie, who sang about her boy Lollipop.

0: this is really happy.
1: And now some more pop fun, even though it's about a hideous individual.
2: Ooh.
1: Who was a sex maniac.
2: Oh, my goodness gracious.
1: A pretend mystic.
2: Yeah.
1: And who survived being shot, poisoned, stabbed, and eventually drowned.
2: What a life.
1: He was born on today's date in 1949, Bobby Farrell, who was a member of Boney M, sang about Rasputin.

0: And also, I think Rasputin was a Spurs fan, was he?
1: Well, this was brought back into the
0: Spurs. Oh, no, it's Russians.
1: Our very own Majestic.
0: Great soul, this, isn't it?
1: This is.
0: Great DJ, great remixer.
1: I'm a little bit obsessed with Boney M. Just a bizarre band, aren't they?
0: Well, they were created by that German guy who created Milli Vanilli as well, I think.
1: This is... I do love
0: this. Loads of hits. Remember Ma Baker?
1: Who?
0: Ma Baker. She taught her four sons to carry a gun. That was just another female gangster. And then they had Painter Man, Brown Girl in the Ring, and Rivers of Babylon.
1: Rivers of Babylon, very good.
0: Child. Yes. Incredible Christmas single. Now, born on today's date in 1949, great guitarist with a great combo. They went a bit kind of soul easy listening, but when they started, they were funk-tastic. Happy birthday, born on today's date in 1949, Thomas McCrory from the Commodores.

0: What woman doesn't like to be compared to a brick house? She's maddy, maddy, letting it all hang out. It's a great song.
1: Some find it a compliment. Wasn't Lionel Richie with the Commodores?
0: Was.
1: So, it was Lionel Richie and the Commodores.
0: No, he was a Commodore. Then he hived off, had a great solo career.
1: They carried on.
0: Yeah, and they had songs like Night Shift, I think they did, didn't they, without Lionel Richie. But this is a great funk song, isn't it?
1: Very funky.
0: Funktastic. And born today's day in 1951, Gavin Sutherland, who was a Sutherland brother.
1: Arms of Mary.
0: You're not wrong.
1: Yeah.

0: Oh, I love this.
1: Lovely song, isn't it? They've got this is a band called Quiver.
0: This is easy listening, isn't it? This is the definition of easy.
1: It's got a lovely melancholy undertow, though, hasn't it? It's about the kind of, you know, the passing of your first teenage love.
0: Almost sounds like it's going to get upbeat, and then it keeps you nice.
1: Lovely song. And born on today's date in 1951, Prince of the Power Ballads, Kevin Cronin from REO Speedwagon.

0: And happy birthday to the man born on today's date in 649.
1: Oh, my word.
0: He died in 697. So in the 7th century, pre-Columbian king of the Mayans, Yuknum Yichak Kak, which translates as Jaguar Paw Smoke.
1: What my name. King.
0: Isn't that great, Jaguar Paw Smoke?
1: I thought you were going to play a song from them then.
0: What could we play for the... we could have... Do you know any Mayan songs? Anything by Maya Jama? She's not really Mayan, though, is she?
1: I don't think.
0: And also, born on today's date, back in the day. Now, we've got our expert on technology coming up later in the programme. Born on today's date in 1949. Mm-hmm. We have mentioned him before, because you've been doing this show well over a year now, have you not?
1: I have indeed.
0: Do you remember anything? About Lonnie Johnson. He worked for NASA. Lonnie Johnson. Space scientist.
1: No.
0: Over 200 patents to his name. Huge brain fella. But he made millions and millions of pounds for himself, billions for the toy industry, because while he was working on a fluid brake and heat pipe system for spacecraft, he invented the Super Soaker. Patented it. In the first year, 1991, it sold $200 million worth of toys. He then used that technology to invent the Nerf gun. The man's a genius. Born in 1949, Lonnie Johnson.
1: He gave birth to to every toy gun then.
0: Well, somebody else watched on Nerf with him. But what happened was, as well, in 2013... He had a look at the toy manufacturer and thought, hang on, they'd sold $1 billion worth of by then. He sued them for royalties. They gave him another $73 million for the Super Soaker.
1: Wow.
0: He's a legend, isn't he? How he should get inventing.
1: That's incredible.
0: Great story, isn't it, Lonnie? Somebody should make a film about his life.
1: Did he carry on working for NASA?
0: I think he's still alive. No, well, I think he needed to spend more time counting his money after that.
1: Oh, if he's still alive, I'll try to track him down.
0: And born on today's date, back in 1960, he's a great performer, fine actor, and a great filmmaker. And a brilliant frontman for the Skids. Happy birthday, Caledonian thoroughbred Richard Jobson.

0: I think they had another hit, kind of reggae-fied song, Offshore Banking Business, if memory serves. Anyway, Richard Jobson.
1: Offshore Banking Business.
0: Well, it's a bit political. Offshore Banking Business. It was all reggae-fied. And born on today's date in 1961, Tim Burgess, a member of the band named after, I believe, either a Romulan or possibly a Vulcan, or maybe even... Who are the Klingon, possibly? King T'Pau. China in your hand.

0: We vibed, of course, and earned them all a lot of money when a leading teabag manufacturing company used it as a theme song to their advert with Johnny Vegas and the Monkey.
1: I heard Carol Decker in a radio interview say that her PRS checks come to about 30 grand a year from this song alone.
0: Lucky old her.
1: Yeah. It's not bad, is it?
0: It's not super soaker money, though, is it?
1: No, it's not.
0: Come on, have a load. $73 million extra pay. Oh, yeah, we've under-accounted. There's your money. Thank you, Lonnie Johnson.
1: If only you'd written China in your hand as well.
0: You'd have that little bit back of the money, back of the sofa money for Lonnie Johnson. And born on today's day in 1964, hugely influential, not a huge chart star, but worked with all kinds of people and is in demand as a kind of musical soundscaper, if you like. Happy birthday, Matthew Sweet.
2: Because you need to get back in the arms of a good friend. And I need to.
0: And now that rare thing, a fade-in record, recorded on today's date in history in 1964, was released as a single in the States and got to number one. Not a single over here, but a great track. It's The Beatles and 8 Days a Week.
1: Oh,

0: Me.
1: I have finally got a bit of inspiration for a new tattoo, and it's Beatles related, which I'll show you, and I think you might like it.
0: But
1: I
0: did. You already had it done then?
1: No. I just wanted to get your, not approval, but your artistic critique of it first.
0: It's not a little condiment cruet with a military cap on. It's not Sergeant Pepper, is it?
1: Have we got time? No, we haven't got time.
0: He'll tell us after the news at the top of the hour, and Max Bygraves coming your way. Oh. 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
14: From the Sky News Centre at 3. Tributes are being paid to the best-selling author and former Conservative politician Geoffrey Archer, who's died at the age of 86. He sold more than 300 million books worldwide, but his political career was overshadowed by scandal and a prison sentence for perjury. Kemi Badenoch says his death is a huge shock, while Nadeem Sahawi remembers an extraordinary human being. Political commentator Daisy McAndrew says Archer was a larger-than-life figure.
15: He was somebody who could open doors, incredibly popular, as you said, incredibly accomplished, hundreds of millions of books sold, and just an extraordinary person who lived his life profiting from fiction, but also a lot of his own personal life seemed to be quite fictional as well.
14: Donald Trump says a specific security threat was behind the withdrawal of US bombers from RAF Fairford. The Pentagon's confirmed a dozen aircraft have now returned safely to America from the Gloucestershire base. Fairford was at the centre of a suspected terror plot last month, which the US president suggested could be linked to Iran. He's told reporters the bombers had to be moved.
16: I mean, they didn't fly out by accident. There were some threats, and rather than tempting the enemy, we'll capture the enemy and beat the enemy, but why should we leave them there? So we moved them around a little bit, not very far.
14: The Conservatives are promising a British version of Israel's Iron Dome if they win the next election. The party says up to £10 billion would be spent on the missile and drone defence system. Students in France are calling for a national day of protest today over what they say is chronic underfunding of education. Demonstrations have been spreading across the country. Labour support has risen to its highest level since January 2025, according to the latest YouGov poll for Sky News and The Times. The party's up 3 points to 27%, 5 points ahead of Reform, with the Conservatives on 20%. Northern Ireland remain unbeaten in the Nations League, but they were held to a goalless draw by Georgia at Windsor Park. That's the latest. I'm Daisy Steele.
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17: With your sports headlines, I'm Charlie Pritchard. Good morning. He's already England's record goal scorer. Could he be England's record appearance maker as well? Well, if Harry Kane gets the nod tonight, he'll equal Peter Shilton's 125 caps. For Tuchel, it's a full circle moment.
18: I was a young boy. I was Peter Shilton in goal. So hopefully the next generations all over the world will be Harry Kane in their backyard. He's a role model. So, yeah, cannot be a better one to take the record of Peter Shilton.
17: With Alex Scott and Ezri Konsa pulling out with injuries, Trevor Chalobah looks poised to start tonight against Czechia. He told TalkSport his expectations are simple.
19: What we want to do is win. And win over 90 minutes, and obviously a good performance the last game. It's good for us to just take that into tomorrow, and yeah, with the same mentality, same commitment, same drive to go and win that game.
17: Meanwhile, Northern Ireland remain unbeaten in the Nations League, but were held to a goalless draw by Georgia in Belfast. Isaac Price missed a late penalty for the hosts at Windsor Park, but they finished top of Group F with 8 points from the first four. Elsewhere, ahead of his title defence against Fabio Wardley later this month, Daniel Dubois is already thinking of calling out a certain Tyson Fury.
20: Yeah, what a fight that would be, you know? What a fight. Me and AJ all over again. That sort of magnitude, and that's what boxing's about, really. And Frank would love it. He's got both of us. Yeah, I've got to come through my next fight, and, you know, anything's possible.
17: And the ECB has unveiled a new initiative aimed at reaching 1.5 million state school children by 2028 as it looks to widen participation in cricket. They'll invest around £1.5 million, aiming to reach 1,700 schools across England and Wales. Get more at TalkSport.com.
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0: Ed said that one of the big names recruited to get teenagers interested in snooker in the 90s was this bloke, Max Pike.
1: But if it was in the 90s, he would have been a not, you know, down with the kids.
0: The 50s.
1: Oh, I see. A little, just slightly out of date
0: in,
1: then.
0: Did
1: he used to host Bullseye? Did he ever host Bullseye?
0: No, he did. I think he did Family Fortunes, but he never really grasped the rules. He preferred to go playing golf. But he'd been on a show, he was on a ventriloquist on the radio show.
1: A ventriloquist educated, on the radio?
0: Yeah, called...
1: anyone can do that.
0: I know, but he wasn't the ventriloquist, he was a comedy sidekick.
1: Oh, I see.
0: And he was in a film called Spare the Rod, where he played a teacher set in the East End. But here we go, big finish.
2: Things ain't what they used to be.
0: Big finish. When records used to end.
1: Oh, I love it.
0: Happy birthday, Joan Littlewood, up there in theatrical heaven, don't you know? Born on today's date in 1914.
1: Who else have we got to celebrate and wish happy birthday to?
0: Well, we said happy birthday already to Melvin Bragg.
1: Yeah.
0: To Britt Eklund, who's been Man with a Golden Gun, you're quite right.
1: Ah, yes.
0: And Get Carter.
1: Who was the first Bond girl then? I thought she was the first.
0: No, the first one in Doctor No was Ursula Andress.
1: How was it?
0: She was in the second Roger Moore Bond film.
1: As well?
0: No,
1: first Bond girl was in Doctor Who? Doctor No.
0: Ursula Andress. She plays Honey Rider, who comes out of the sea in her white bikini with a dagger strapped to her quite chunky thigh.
1: Mm-hmm.
0: I'm just saying.
1: Okay.
0: And Sean Connery serenades her with, underneath the mango tree, my honey and me. So Sean Connery's back in the room, isn't it? And also born on today's date.
1: Women were easily seduced back then, weren't they? If it was something like that.
0: I think if you look like Sean Connery, you could probably have your pick, couldn't you? And it was only a movie.
1: That was very misogynistic of me.
0: Born on today's date in 1978. Sadly died way too young.
1: Yeah.
0: Often on this station, Ricky Hatton.
1: Oh, yes, he
0: up
1: was,
0: there in boxing,
1: yeah.
0: Having Ricky Hatton now.
1: I'll tell you what, very quickly on Ricky Hatton, his son was talking a lot about him a few weeks ago, and what an absolute credit he is to his dad, because it was some really, really... really opening but an emotional stories about his dad, raising awareness.
0: There's a new biography out about him. He was a guest, I think, the writer of that was a guest on with H&J last week. But the book.
1: Listening to some of the interviews from Ricky in the Park, it's absolutely heartbreaking. Yeah.
0: Now let's go to a death farther back in history.
1: Okay, how far back?
0: 877 AD. So about 200 years ago.
1: Okay.
0: Just under. Charles the Bald died.
1: Oh, dear.
0: King of France.
1: Oh, okay.
0: Now, they were very honest, the French, about giving their kings nicknames, right?
1: They weren't very creative, though, were they?
0: It was Charles the Mad, who was mad. He thought he was made of glass. He had metal rods put in his trousers in case he cracked his legs and shattered them. He said, don't laugh, he had a mental illness.
1: No, I just think they're fair play.
0: Charles the Bald's son, who took over him, was Louis the Stammerer. And Louis the Stammerer's son, who took over him, was Charles the Fat.
1: Because he was...
0: That's a bit rude, isn't it? I expect because he was a bit porky.
1: Okay. And Mr. Bald was because he
0: well,
1: was...
0: Well, except they're not sure... whether Charles the Bald was nicknamed that because he had such a load of head of hair, in the way that sometimes, you know, sometimes big fellas are called tiny, aren't they?
1: Yeah.
0: And lucky now, enough, up, mum, the little one's called Lofty. Sing, Lofty.
1: We've got Phil Dave coming up in a moment, and he's always warns us about AI. But did you see AI managed to uncrack the code of a Napoleon letter?
0: I did not.
1: Oh, it's fascinating.
0: Written by Napoleon?
1: Written by Napoleon.
0: So in code?
1: In code. It was a code that he had devised with his military,
0: yeah.
1: And he had sent this letter to one of his military commanders, but it kind of got lost in history.
0: And they forgot the code?
1: Well, pretty much, yeah.
0: What did it say?
1: Well, I don't know what it says. I'll look into it.
0: I think you should.
1: But they finally used a bit of AI to crack what the code was and what the letter says.
0: We're out of milk, and I could do with... Wow, that's incredible.
1: But that's a little benefit of what AI can do for us to unlock more hidden histories.
0: Good to know. And dying on today's date, in AD 23, the only Chinese emperor of the Jin dynasty...
1: Okay.
0: His name was Wang Mang. What are you laughing at?
1: I wasn't laughing.
0: He died on today's date, AD 23.
1: Yeah.
0: Not a popular ruler.
1: Oh, why not?
0: Because he basically starved the people, took too much in taxes. There was a peasants' revolt.
1: Oh, dear.
0: They killed him and his daughter.
1: Oh.
0: Chopped his head off, nailed his head to the wall of this palace. The furious peasants pulled his head off, and one of them bit his tongue.
1: They pulled it off?
0: Pulled his head off. Not off his body. One of them then opened the head's mouth, bit into the tongue and ate it.
1: Well, he was hungry, wasn't he, if he was starved?
0: And then they put the head in a jar, and it was there as an object of, you know, people mocked it.
1: Oh,
0: 500 years till it finally disappeared. So
1: someone just nicked the head in the end, so we don't know where the head is.
0: It disappeared in history. Poor old Wang Mang murdered, killed by his peasants, revolting peasants, on today's date, AD 23.
1: Oh, goodness me.
0: I know.

0: Jin Dynasty, great pointless answer. Can you name a Chinese dynasty? I would say, yes, I'd say the Jin. Oh, it's pointless. They wouldn't know that, would they?
1: It would have been great to have been a ruler and dictator back then, but...
0: Well, never ended well for
1: no, exactly.
0: Never ended well.
1: Every story ends up with them having...
0: I think Charles the Bald died of old age.
1: Oh, okay.
0: But not Louis the Stammerer.
1: All right, then. What did he die of?
0: In battle.
1: Oh, okay. Well, there we are. Talking of horrible dictators, Paul, I wasn't expecting to see a picture.
0: As opposed to all those nice dictators. Let's have a chat about a nice dictator. That Chairman Mao, he only murdered 63 million people.
1: You're right.
0: He was a good lad, though.
1: There aren't actually any nice dictators, are
0: not
1: there?
0: Not really, are there? No. I mean, by definition...
1: Yeah, you're right.
0: Dictatorial is a kind of pejorative.
1: It is.
0: However, what have you got for us?
1: I've got a picture here of... I had to do a double take because Hitler... Ooh. Well, there's a picture of Hitler alongside Miranda Hart. I thought, goodness me, what is this?
0: Hey, Hitler and Miranda Hart?
1: Yes, yes. They're not...
0: Call a midwife.
1: Yeah, you wouldn't expect them two to be paired
0: she's
1: together.
0: She's in Traitors at the moment.
1: She is in Traitors. They did a challenge where they all got a bit muddy.
0: This was dressed up as Hitler, did they?
1: No.
0: That's a horrible challenge.
1: But she got mud on her face and then was filming scenes with a rather unfortunate mud stain on her top lip.
0: Like a Charlie Chaplin moustache slash Adolf Hitler slash Ron Mayall.
1: Clemmy Moody in The Sun.
0: Oh, no.
1: She goes, she wasn't expecting to see Miranda Hart look like Hitler in The Traitors.
0: Things you'd never think. Miranda... Sitcom queen and star of, you know, that rubbish called a midwife.
1: He said, Celebrity Traitors producers did her dirty on the edit. The poor actress had a mud moustache looking like Hitler. Why did they not take it out? Well, I think
0: it's a good thing. Guaranteed laughter, isn't it?
1: Very sad. And she also reviews the Roonies, the real Roonies, and she says they really are the real deal.
0: Oh.
1: And she likes the real Roonies.
0: You don't like it, though, do you?
1: Documentary. No, I don't. It's all too fake and staged.
0: Okay.
1: And it's too much of those kind of, you know, they film answers of questions that have been asked behind the camera. That's not real, is it? Have a real conversation and film that. We want to see the Osbournes, don't we?
0: Do we?
1: Roonies.
0: That's that wasn't real either. There was one daughter they never showed.
1: That wasn't real.
0: There was one daughter they never showed.
1: Yeah.
0: So there was somebody in the house that you never saw.
1: She was out with her mates, wasn't she, when they were filming?
0: Oh, she said, I'm not being on this rubbish.
1: No, I just thought, we need to find the next reality family that are, you know, the Kardashians were the last ones, weren't they?
0: Can we celebrate an English record breaker now, please?
1: Okay.
0: An English grandfather has smashed the world record for the biggest pumpkin for the third time.
1: Oh, there's always someone breaking.
0: It's the third time in a row, though.
1: Yeah, but there's always... We're in October. We're always getting these pumpkin record breakers.
0: That's when they come, autumn.
1: They can't break the record every year, Paul.
0: Well, let me tell you the story. Ian Paton, 65, spent up to 6 hours a day working to grow the 1.3-ton...
1: Guessing he's retired.
0: ...good, which weighs in about the size of a female hippo. Paton, of Lymington, Hampshire, said he was especially happy to have snatched the title for Britain from rivals... In the USA. He's done a good thing. Got the world record for the third time, not in a row. The Yanks nicked it. We've got it back. 1.3 tons.
1: I do like the big pumpkin stories, but it's when they get the seeds out of the giant pumpkins, they're giant pumpkin seeds. So then when they replant them, it's almost not cheating, but it's kind of...
0: You think they're genetically modified?
1: No, not
0: genetically fakely, but by interbreeding and by getting them, you know...
1: Well, if you plant a giant pumpkin seed, you're going to get a giant pumpkin.
0: I don't think it works like that.
1: Well, you're not going to get a little pumpkin, are you? Out of a giant seed?
0: Well, I don't know.
1: Well, no, you don't. Well, you wouldn't. That's genetics.
0: By your notion, then, very tall people will have tall children, and have taller children, and have taller children. There'd be 18-foot humans knocking around by now, wouldn't there?
1: Well, have you seen Gary Barlow's child? He's about 18 foot.
0: Peter Crouch's.
1: Yeah.
0: And Baron Trump.
1: No, but I think that is true. If you plant a giant pumpkin seed, you're going to get a giant pumpkin.
0: You're making him a liar, then.
1: No, I'm not saying he's a liar, but I'm saying it's becoming easier and easier to grow giant pumpkins.
0: But he spent up to 6 hours a day nurturing his pumpkin.
1: Well, he can do whatever
0: Morrison,
1: he wants.
0: You know,
1: what would you do for 6 hours a day?
0: Rubbing stuff
1: on
0: it.
1: Nursing your pumpkin.
0: Steering grow bag. I don't know. Ask him.
1: But I'm saying it's becoming easier to grow giant pumpkins.
0: I wouldn't agree with that at all. I'm not dissing.
1: I'm not dissing.
0: Give him a CBE.
1: Just saying.
0: Order the pumpkin.
1: Fair play to that man anyway, but...
0: For growing a world record beating pumpkin.
1: But yeah, I just don't...
0: And then what they do, cut the middle out of it, put wheels on it, and use
1: that's
0: it for Cinderella.
1: And then they take the seeds out and use those seeds to plant the next pumpkin.
0: Okay.
1: And you're halfway there.
0: Thank you very much, Alan Fitchmarsh.
1: It's just, I don't know, I miss the good old days of pumpkin growing when you grew them from just a tiny pumpkin seed. That was real dedication.
0: Do you think he talks to his pumpkin?
1: Well, you have to.
0: Come on now, boy. He grew for us. Grew for daddy.
1: It's not one of the Midsummer Murders I watched over the weekend. So what on with me, Nan?
0: Try reading a book or something. Go on.
1: It was fascinating.
0: Oh, really?
1: Yeah. It was about they were murdered by orchids. I know, right? Stay with me.
0: So which made-up Midsummer village was this? Midsummer Parson or something?
1: I'm not sure, but...
0: How is death by orchid? Well, strange gases exuded by some orchids.
1: No, they take the orchid petal and turn it into a poison.
0: Ooh.
1: Apparently, there's a dark underworld of orchid collectors.
0: Well, there is.
1: Yeah. I didn't realise how expensive they
0: were. Orchid smuggling. Yeah. Some part, the Amazon, I believe, it's punishable by... We had a thing on it once. Somebody said it was more risky to smuggle orchids out of Brazil than it was to smuggle drugs, apparently.
1: It's amazing, isn't it? Yeah, there we are.
0: It's amazing what you learn on Midsummer Murders.
1: It is.
0: I take it with a Siberian mindful of salt myself. Coming up, our interview of the week, and it's a cracker from the world of true crime.
1: This one is dark.
0: America's youngest serial killer who claimed his first victim at the age of just 13.
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0: Now on TalkSport and Talk, a reminder, as I told you before the break, the next story is absolutely fascinating, but terrifying and very disturbing. So we want you to be aware of that, and we want to make the decision whether you want to stay with us or maybe opt out for the next 10 minutes or so. Just giving you that in advance, because I'm looking at a photograph of a 12-year-old American high school student, a lad named Craig Chandler Price, 12 years old. Within a year, that young man had brutally and pointlessly knifed to death a female neighbour and got away with it. 2 years later, however, aged just 15, Price became the USA's youngest ever serial killer when he slaughtered a 39-year-old mother, her 10-year-old daughter, who witnessed that murder, after which he crushed the skull of the woman's 7-year-old daughter, who'd seen the first two murders. He also inflicted 30 stab wounds on the youngest child. Attacks of such savagery that the handles broke off the knives he used, leaving the blades inside the bodies of his victims. And that shocking and immensely disturbing story of America's youngest ever serial killer is told in N. Lee Hunt's latest true crime book. It's a must-read. It's gripping and appalling in equal measure. It's called The Boy Next Door, published by Mirror Books. And I'm delighted to say N. Lee Hunt joins us once again on the programme. Good morning, Lee. We spoke relatively recently about a previous book of yours, I Don't Like Mondays, about Brenda Spencer, the spree killer, the teenage spree killer. This is a very different story involving a much younger person, somebody who at, 13 years old, claimed his first victim. What was he going through in his own life then that may possibly have pointed him towards this?
1: Well, I think, you know, morning to you. It's great to chat to you again. I think it's difficult to understand why a 13-year-old does anything. But of course, why they would sneak into the neighbor's house and you know, stab to death someone essentially asleep. It's a shocking story. The book titled Boy Next Door, it's exactly what it was. I mean, I know that those words conjure up somebody who's handsome and, you know, that boy next door is the one you always want to be with. But this is quite a different story. And the reason why I titled it Boy Next Door is because he one day will get out of prison. This kid who was 13 kills one neighbor, takes a 2-year hiatus, and then slashes to death a family. Both these properties that he entered as a teenager are about 100 yards as the as the crow flies from his house. So this is literally within the circumference of his small, tiny neighborhood. He scared the bejesus out of everybody in his little town, and nobody knew it was him for 2 years. It's a remarkable story.
0: Now, I think, as you point out in the book, the services of profilers were calling the question on the murders, and they thought they were looking for somebody completely different, did they not?
1: Well, we go back in time. I'm a harsh critic of the FBI for forensic analysis and all that stuff, profiling. I mean, we now know, you know, 50 years after them doing it, that a lot of it is hocus pocus. They were playing the odds, so it was assumed that because this was an all white neighborhood and because the crimes were so grisly, it must have been somebody who was white who lived fairly nearby or traveled into the area, and it was most likely somebody who, you know, traveled on the weekends because this is when the crimes happened. And so I think they just jumped at what was probably the most obvious, not really following the trail. Two doors down from the first victim was, somebody well known to the police. He'd been doing a lot of breaking and enterings. But it's just the fact that he was 13. It was just inconceivable that a 13-year-old could commit so many crimes. So he went unnoticed by not just the police, but also by the FBI.
0: Now, before the break, we played some of the interview carried out with him when he was 15 and when the police had tracked down this young man. His mother was in the room for that. You've got some audio for us as well from when he was a much older person, because he's still in prison at the moment, as you say, incarcerated. May will be released one day. And in this, I think he's talking about that first murder and how he felt when he was just very close to his victim. Can you tell us about what we're going to hear next, Lee, please?
1: Yeah, I built this curious relationship with this gentleman now. He's in his 50s, Craig Price, and he is engaging, he is funny, and he is also very, very well liked by his old friends. They've all accepted that he is a serial killer and that he's human, but humans also do very, very bad things. And this is one of these dilemmas. I think we saw it as well with Ted Bundy, where people said they actually liked Ted Bundy, even though they knew what a horror he was. This clip is me chatting to him, and I asked him, I said, look, Craig, I'm going to record you, and I'd like you just to explain to me, you're a 13-year-old, and you've gone into this house. Tell me what was going through your head as you enter this home. And this is what he said.
3: I recall one particular moment while I was sitting about 10 feet away from the person I was about to kill. In the next room, just like literally 10 feet away, it was the living room area, small little walk-in kitchen, in a place where there was like a back door to garage area. And I was sitting there. And it wasn't just about contemplating murder. It was more so how it was going to be accomplished.
0: I mean, that is so coldly self-appraising. It makes me think that he's not somebody who's... Has he no empathy? Is he somebody you think without the capacity for human warmth or compassion?
1: You know, all of the above. He claims he was 13 and that he was acting out. And, you know, he entered some context. He entered through what was essentially an unlocked back door.
0: Yeah.
1: And he slipped into the lounge area where Becky Spencer, a single mom who was preparing to move the following day. So the house was all packed up for her to leave. Her children were at her ex-husband's house spending the night. And she was alone. And she was sleeping in the lounge because she'd already packed the bed away.
0: Yeah.
1: So this woman was sleeping alone in the lounge to the glow of the television. And he came and sat in the chair next to her. And when she awoke, he stabbed her to death. It's gruesome. It is a gruesome story. And he was 13 when he did this. And it's unbelievable.
0: Was there any sexual element to the first attack?
1: Neither of the attacks had a sexual element, and the police searched quite heavily for it. I think this was the part that threw them off the scent of Craig and everyone else, because, you know, I think it was assumed that when, you know, when someone's so horrible, I mean, I'll say it bluntly, is, you know, they catch a woman who's alone and they are a narcissist, like the murderer, you know, I think they believe there will always be a sexual element to it, or they knew her somehow,
0: yeah,
1: or there was some sexual relationship of some kind. In this case, there wasn't. And they searched searched her boyfriend, the ex-husband. They went through everybody who was in the neighborhood as well, who could be a suspect, and nothing. 2 years went, and this crime was never solved.
0: And why do we think he stopped? You know, he kills this young woman, he gets away with it. He then stops for 2 years. What was going on in his life then, Lee?
1: Well, I've asked him. And he said that, you know, there was an element of fear, and he was scared. And in the end, he explained it to me, and I've heard many stories, as you do from killers. He just said, I was busy being a teenager. I had my own stuff going on. And that seems like a very remarkable thing to say from someone who's murdered at 13. But on the other hand, teenagers do very bizarre things. And he just said that I was busy being a teenager. I didn't realize that I hadn't killed in 2 years. And then he goes and makes up for it in the most horrendous of ways. He takes care of the entire Heaton family, you know, the 2 summers later. It's incredible. Still just 15.
2: I don't understand how he went on with his normal life while hiding that secret at such a tender age.
0: There's photographs at least found in the back of the book of him on stage doing the Super Bowl shuffle as part of a school concert. He's living a normal teenage life.
2: No suspicions whatsoever at all in the neighbourhood at all?
1: Well, none. None whatsoever because of his age. And let me just... We talk about the Super Bowl shuffle. I mean, you know, this is sort of Sunday night, everyone's watching the NFL. But he, as kind of the only black family in this all-white neighbourhood, he is quick to say that he was pointed out as playing this character in the Super Bowl shuffle. You say he was the fridge.
0: Yeah.
1: So as all the kids were playing the different characters in this role,
0: yeah,
1: he was playing the fridge. I mean, all Americans know who that is. And so he was kind of put into this typecast role of the sort of fat Albert, the jolly black kid.
0: Yeah.
1: And I think that added to the fact that, you know, it couldn't be him. Plus, he was 13. He lived next door to this lady. It just didn't seem conceivable. Even if the evidence led to him, I don't think anybody would have looked at it. I really don't.
0: And then the nightmare descends again, terrifyingly, with Joan Heaton, 39 years old, whom he stabs 57 times. And I think, I mean, it seems fairly certain from your book, that the daughters saw that attack, because she's calling to one to try and get the phone. He then kills the two daughters in the most appalling way.
1: There's no words to describe this. There's no way I can sort of describe it to you in real time without you having a visualization of what this would look like.
0: Yeah.
1: Craig enters, he's 6 foot, he's about 18 stone. He grabs the mother with one hand, he grabs the older daughter with the other, while the second child, the seven-year-old, stands literally frozen in place. And as he dispatches the mother, he then goes for the middle daughter. The younger starts to scream. He then finishes off the mum and goes into the kitchen to take care of the seven-year-old. And he does this all within 2 minutes. And he describes it to me in a certain way. He talks about going back to the kitchen to get a bigger knife And I've got another clip of his words, and this is him in his 50s re-talking about that time, and this is chilling.
3: But then there was this big butcher knife, you know? And I remember, like, you know, I can still feel the weight of it in my hands. And I'm looking at this now as an older person, and I'm really focusing on really what was in my mind at the time.
0: I mean, those two little girls would be, one will be, what, 50 now, one will be 47. They'd have had lives, they'd have had families, and that was crushed, completely destroyed on that night. And because of his age, there seemed a chance, in the way the law was, that it's on Rhode Island this happened, that he could have been out by the age of, what, 21? Is that right, Lee?
1: Yeah, exactly right. And Rhode Island is one of the original 13 colonies. So it's the smallest state in the Union. It's that tiny little dot that's above New York, way in the top right-hand corner of America. Most people have heard about it, but don't really know where it is. It's not that far from Boston. It's kind of just down the road.
0: Yeah.
1: It's a beautiful state. It's a lovely place to holiday if you can afford to go. Let's put it like that. But it also has some of the oldest laws. And one of them at that time in the 80s was that anybody who commits a crime before they're 16 – they can only be held in prison until they're 21, regardless of what they do. So Craig Price, America's youngest convicted serial killer, is arrested 1 month before his 16th birthday. So the moment that he confesses and the police are high-fiving, they've got the guy, some great groundwork by the local cops, you know, all hats off to them. They did something the FBI couldn't do. Then suddenly it was bittersweet because they realized that they've got 5 years and the clock's ticking. It won't be long before this kid's out.
0: And that provokes a huge outcry, understandably, not just locally, it seems, from your book, Lee. Do we know N. Lee Hunt, author of The Boy Next Door, the shocking true story behind America's youngest ever serial killer, published by Mirror Books, that provokes an absolute furore, an uproar, Lee.
1: Well, let's troubleshoot this. What would you do? I mean, in this country, we've had a number of cases this year where the sentences have been too lenient, and we pushed back with the Home Secretary to get something changed. This is the change of state legislature. They created a bill and literally called it the Craig Price Bill. That didn't go far enough, so they created a second one, which they gave a just as tremendous name, the Craig Price II Bill, the sequel. And both were passed in the state legislature, which exists today, but didn't change the law for Craig Price.
0: No.
1: So he was virtually 1 week away from coming out of prison. The parents had made his bedroom. They'd moved to a different town. They'd made his bedroom up. They'd bought him clothes to wear when he came out of prison. Everybody in sort of North Rhode Island and South Massachusetts were preparing for Craig Price to come out of prison. And lo and behold, he revealed himself. And this is where I think the argument goes. Is it okay to stretch the law to protect your community? And that's sort of the second half of the book. And it's amazing what Rhode Island does to protect their community.
0: Well, I don't want to give too much away about that, but what do you make of the changes in this man in prison? He's now a very devout Christian, apparently. You've spoken to him many times.
1: Yeah.
0: I mean, is he somebody that could ever be quite apart from the fact these crimes would follow him through his life and the impact I want to talk about in a moment, but is he somebody you believe could ever be assimilated back into our society safely?
1: In all honesty, no. I think Craig, he's an incredibly engaging, he's intelligent, he's fun, and actually when he calls, we sometimes have lovely chat, but I'm never far away from him describing the butcher knife or describing sitting in the chair before he attacks somebody. He has a dark rage inside him that comes out when he's provoked. And I think in prison, they know that they can just poke him and he will go off and he will attack. In 2017, it's exactly what happened. He attacked a cellmate and stabbed him a number of times, almost killing him, and is now serving 25 to life for attempted murder. He has served his time for the serial killings and is now serving time for infractions whilst in prison. And I you know, whether or not I think he can assimilate to real life outside of prison, I don't think he'll ever get that opportunity. I'm just not sure that the powers that be and who he is and how he guards himself, I think the moment that he is ever close to getting free from prison, something else will happen. I'm just certain that his destiny is to forever be a convict, and a convict that's been created over time. I don't know how to say it other than I don't feel he has the ability to not attack when provoked. I just don't think he has it.
2: And when he mentions it to you on the phone, is it in almost a proud, boastful way, or is it almost like therapy talking to you?
1: It's not boastful at all. If we think back to that recording you just played, I mean, there is a hint of remorse in this. I don't think he's without remorse of what he's done. He's very aware of the pain that he's caused an awful lot of people. But he's also very true to himself in saying that I couldn't resist. So I think he's with his own conflict. And I think that's the mind of a serial killer. I think is that even when they say, I know I can do that, I'm eventually they reveal themselves next time just be as gruesome as they were, you know. But there is remorse, and it is something remorse is taught in the American Penal Institution like this in this country. They're taught what to say. But I do note some remorse with what he says. I just don't think he can control himself.
0: It's an incredibly moving book. I think it's a very important book. It's called The Boy Next Door, The Shocking True Story Behind America's Youngest Ever Serial Killer, written by our friend N. Lee Hunt, published by Mirror Books, out now. And it's far more than just a true crime book because it shows absolute compassion for the victims as well. And when I started the book, I read the dedication. It's to a woman called Kim. And I wasn't sure if there was somebody in your own life, you know, or whatever. It says, this book is dedicated to Kim. Forever the sister, mother and protector. Peace be with you. But this is a woman who's in the life of the killer, is she not, Sir Lee?
1: She's his older sister. And, you know, I start the book, the dedication, and I think the last sentence of the book is to Kim.
0: Yeah.
1: She was his older sister. She was incredibly popular. She had a lot of friends in town. She straight A's through school. She was a good egg, a real good egg. And her parents were hard-working, living the American dream, and they had moved up from the South. They had moved to this all-white neighborhood in Rhode Island, one of the nicest states in the Union. And they worked two jobs. Dad sometimes worked so much overtime, he was up till 2 in the morning at the Pepsi factory. And their son did something that was so atrocious that the family just hung their head in shame and disappeared into the middle of nowhere. And Kim has been the one who has never forgiven her brother, but she has helped him in prison. She's made sure that he's had money to buy deodorant and shaving cream and things that he needs in prison, even when her own life wasn't so financially secure. I just think she's a really good, decent person. And serial killers, they leave a lot of shrapnel. They hurt an awful lot of people with the actual victims. They destroy people's lives. They destroy communities. But actually, they destroy their own family. And I just wanted to make it very clear that Kim is loved, even though her brother loved no one, if that makes sense, that she's a good person, and that it's the small thing that I could do. When you write a book about serial killers who do so many horrible things, it's hard when you write the truth, it's hard to look out for the victim. But I wanted to make sure that Kim wasn't forgotten. So that's why I dedicated to Kim. And Kim Price is just a good person.
0: As I said, it's a remarkable read. It's called The Boy Next Door, published by Mirror Books, out now by our friend N. Lee Hunt. He's been talking to me, Paul Austin Kane Reeves, on Talk Sport and on Talk, where we're live till 5.
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7: Buy it, use it, break it, fix it, trash it, change it, melt, upgrade it, charge it, point it, zoom it, press it, snap it, work it, quick erase it, write it, cut it, paste it, save it, load it, check it, quick rewrite it, plug it, play it, burn it, rip it, drag it, drop it, zip and zip it, lock it.
8: Come with me now, friends, for a glimpse of the future with our Sven Garley, Hall Scientific Knowledge, the Sheet Geek himself, Mr. Phil Dave, with tomorrow's tech news today, right here, right now. Good morning, Phil. I hope you've had a good week, matey. And we've got some fascinating, very diverse bunch of stories this morning, starting with one that may well affect or be of interest to all parents listening, or anybody with younger people in the family and social media. Good morning, Phil.
9: Indeed. Good morning, Mr. Ross. Yes, the week has been fine and dandy. Thank you. I very much hope the same for you. You are quite right, because social media users in the UK could soon be asked to hand over official documents such as, say, passports or driver's license, and this is just to actually scroll through their favourite apps. And the reason being is the government is preparing to unveil strict new rules to ban under 16s from platforms that feature what's described as addictive design elements. So think infinite scrolling, autoplay videos, push notifications, or even unsolicited direct messages. And you see, the ministers, what they're doing is they're aiming for hard age checks after seeing that Australia's recent social media ban saw over 70% of youngsters still accessing sites 3 months after the law passed. So they now need to come up with creative ways, if they are going to implement that here in the UK, of making it happen, basically.
8: And with curious synchronicity, there's a film out this week called The Social Reckoning, which looks at some of the legal and whistleblowing insights, inquests into Facebook, Meta and stuff, which is a kind of follow-up to The Social Network with a different actor in it. So this is all seeming to kind of coalesce and come together roughly the same time.
9: It has, and to be honest, I don't think it could have come sooner. You know, I have long said it's very strange, and I recognise that it sounds quite counterintuitive, really, sort of for someone who poses as a chic geek and loves technology, which you well know I do. But I have for a long time been saying how I do think that social media has an awful lot to answer for how society has gone wrong. And, you know, if I class myself as lucky enough to be amongst the last generation to grow up remembering what it was like without social media in the world, then it really worries me where successive generations will know nothing but social media. And what's that going to do to them? I've already seen what the social media addiction has done to people my age and older. So heaven only knows what it's going to do to younger generations where they've known no different.
8: Well, let's look now at a more beneficial technological advance and development, which is robotics taking on some of the more onerous, even life-threatening jobs that human beings do at the moment.
9: Yeah, well, this is in Singapore. So Singapore's public safety officers could soon have a whole, well, a new kind of teammate really walking the beat with them by as soon as 2028. AI-powered humanoid robots, if you please. And so the city has just unveiled this. It's the city state has basically unveiled this brand new home team humanoid robotic center. And it's a massive training facility built specifically to develop high tech bots for dangerous and physical demanding jobs. So anything from searching prison cells for contraband to carrying out maybe post-blast investigations or even handling hazardous chemical spills. And these droids are being trained to step into harm's ways so humans don't have to. And I actually think Oh, a very good use of technology, technically.
8: Because they already send down those kind of almost like, you know, moon rovers down towards, say, cars that are suspected of having bombs in with a camera on the top. But this sounds like it's a step ahead of that and used for other things as well, where human beings might be in immediate physical danger from other human beings sending a robot.
0: I like the idea of it going in to search prison cells, because that would be, I think, the scariest part of being a prison officer. But it would benefit also the prisoner, because I reckon they could outsmart a robot of hiding the contraband.
8: She's a pro-crime announcer thing, is it now?
9: No, could be, but I'm at the same time, I was thinking, Kane, I was on the brink of actually complimenting you and saying that I feel it's a little bit like what you do for this programme.
8: Is that
9: sort of
8: exactly?
9: Go in first, remind you find us. The guest. You potentially no, sort of like, you sort of, well, actually, no, you're right, Ollie.
8: Well, I find the guest, Ollie books
9: them. Oh, you find?
8: Kane,
9: oh, okay.
8: Kane shouts at either Stuart Armour or Mark Randolph and Dave for not hitting faders quickly enough when he could easily do it himself.
0: I'm often described
9: as... Oh, actually, that's the point. So what do you do?
0: The fabric, really, aren't I?
8: As we know, here as a kind of condition of bail, sadly.
9: Oh,
8: if he leaves the building before 5 a.m, his tag goes off. I'm joking,
9: well,
8: of course.
9: It's no wonder he was interested in the contraband.
8: Yes, he's the hub of our wheel here. He's the mighty talent that makes it all happen. Arsenal! Right, now we go on to something incredible. In the second Aliens film, called Aliens, with Sigourney Weaver, of course, directed by James Cameron, before he shocked the world with Titanic, at the end, she takes on, spoiler alert, the gigantic alien queen by donning this massive exoskeleton. And now the exoskeleton era may have arrived, Phil Dave.
9: Well, I need you to try and picture this, if you will, because anything from warehouse floors and possibly search and rescue missions to active front lines, robotic exoskeletons are officially stepping out of science fiction and into everyday reality, because powered by wearable frames attached to hips, legs or shoulders, they're now being deployed everywhere, can you believe, from IKEA warehouses to rescue teams in maybe Seattle, I think, is one of the places he uses. And actually, the soldiers in Ukraine also apparently are sort of benefiting from this as well. So what it's doing is it's helping workers and troops alike to carry heavy loads with far less fatigue. And it's really thanks to cheaper robotic motors and sensors and smarter algorithms that these wearable devices are actually fast becoming an essential tool to boost human strength, speed and endurance. So as much as one might be forgiven for it's something out of science fiction, it really is becoming an everyday part of life. So this feels like the dawn, really, of a pivotal moment in where technology meets everyday sort of working life. And I think this is beyond exciting. It's fantastic.
8: So it's like you wouldn't need necessarily a forklift truck. You'd put on your exoskeleton outer shell and be able to lift incredible weights in a warehouse, for example.
9: Yeah, but that's certainly the plan, yeah. And, you know, one would assume it's technically less dangerous as well, so...
8: In fact, we had an author on last week, I think it was, who'd written about the science of space in the future and terraforming and that kind of thing. And one of the things in his book, which we didn't get around to, was exactly that, the use of exoskeletons in lower gravity and how that might mean you can much more quickly and efficiently construct, for example, dwellings for human beings because, you know, with reduced gravity and a kind of muscle suit or whatever they would call it, exoskeleton, you can have these things up, whipped up in no time.
9: Just had the most horrible thought.
8: Have you?
9: What happens if you're in the middle of lifting something really heavy and the battery runs out?
8: Oh, dear.
0: It would be the equivalent of your trousers splitting.
8: Well, I'd make the suit always look like
9: the
8: a bunny
9: version.
8: And then it'd keep going longer.
9: I'm sure other batteries
8: on
9: are
8: that
9: available.
8: Unscientific bombshell. Now let's go to an amazing story about something that has dominated science fiction since H.G. Wells wrote The Invisible Man back in the late 1890s, and that's human beings donning some kind of cloak of invisibility.
9: Well, all I can say is it harks back to a time when I saw a man wearing a pair of cling film shorts and I said to him, I can see your nuts, because a London-based startup is bringing... Sorry, you know, it's a dad joke. What can I say?
8: Not my dad. Not a bad gang, though. We'll write it down. We're way past the watershed.
9: This is true. It's fine. So, hey, look, I meant... Anyway, it doesn't matter. Right, so a London-based startup... I can't believe I said that on radio, but it's bringing us one step closer to Hogwarts, so any Harry Potter fans out there, with a high-tech invisibility shield that can make entire people vanish into thin air. So this is developed by the funnily enough, rather appropriately named Invisibility Shield Company.
8: I wonder what they manufacture.
9: Do you know what? I'm just trying to picture the boardroom meetings. Could you? They're sat round there, like twiddling their thumbs and now what are we going to call ourselves? Well, we're going to make invisibility shields. How about the Invisibility Shield Company?
8: Brilliant.
9: Let's go down to the pub.
8: Yes.
9: Perfect. Well, anyway, these clever barriers will use precision engineer lenses and arrays to actually sort of bend and diffuse light around whatever is standing behind them. And as a result of it, while it's not quite fully flexible to be a fabric cloak just yet, the actual sheets of material can already be wrapped around objects and indeed maybe even tiled together. So with potential uses ranging, I suppose, from military is the obvious thing, sort of modern military camouflage, to possibly even hiding ugly phone masts, for example, in the countryside. And so this firm's new lineup actually sort of includes everything from £49 desktop mini versions up to massive 6-foot mega sheets.
8: So this is here now and I can buy it and put it on my desktop.
9: Well, apparently so, yes. So, I mean, it's a London startup, so they are already in operation.
8: I'm looking through the glass, and I'm seeing...
9: I don't know what the backlash is. Or the,
8: I'm looking through the glass, and I can see, and you can probably hear it, it's like there's a mocking laugh coming from Kane Reeves.
0: But this is a prankster's dream, isn't it? You can hide all sorts of things and watch people run into
9: honestly,
0: them.
9: Firstly, he's interested in the contraband, and now he's interested in making mischief. Come on.
8: Keep him away from cling film.
9: Come on, Kane, right? What's the first prank you'd carry out by wearing...
0: You could do a very simple prank. You could make a letterbox invisible and watch someone walk into it. You know, that's just a
9: You're
0: light
9: a cruel
0: one.
9: Man, Kane,
0: but there are
9: on.
0: Many that you could then.
8: You've been watching those Laurel and Hardy films again, haven't you? King of Comedy. Wow.
9: Dear.
0: I like this.
9: I love that's the way that your mind jumps straight away, just like literally. Like, just think about it.
8: I'm sure
9: like
8: you could be feeling cheeky
9: and bang into it.
8: Park your Jensen Interceptor on a double yellow and throw the cloak over it. Never get a ticket.
0: Yeah, but then someone will try and park in the space.
8: You're right.
9: I was going to say, actually, it's true. I'd have thought that you'd end up with a heck of a lot worse than a ticket. You'd end up with a mushed car. You'd like end up looking like a smart car or something.
8: Well, let's end with a musical thank you to our mate Mr. Phil Day, the Sheet Geek himself. He ended with his story about invisibility, so I thought we'd go back to the 1980s and that Baroness of Basildon, Alison Moyer, for her first album Alf, serenading Phil Dave, Kane Reeves and me, Paul Ross, about the joys of being invisible. Happy days, Phil. We'll talk again next week. We're live till 5:00.

0: 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Stay with us. 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
0: Yep. Released on today's date in 1982. Didn't chart first time around. Released on Sire Records. Madonna's very first single. 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
30: Tributes are being paid to the best-selling author and former Conservative politician Geoffrey Archer, who's died at the age of 86. He sold more than 300 million books worldwide, but his political career was overshadowed by scandal and a prison sentence for perjury. Kemi Badenoch says his death is a huge shock, while Nadeem Sahawi remembers an extraordinary human being. Political commentator Daisy McAndrew says Archer was a larger-than-life figure.
31: He was somebody who could open doors. Incredibly popular, as I said, incredibly accomplished. Hundreds of millions of books sold. And just an extraordinary person who lived his life profiting from fiction, but also a lot of his own personal life seemed to be quite fictional as well.
30: Donald Trump says a specific security threat was behind the withdrawal of US bombers from RAF Fairford. The Pentagon's confirmed a dozen aircraft have now returned safely to America from the Gloucestershire base. Fairford was at the centre of a suspected terror plot last month, which the US president suggested could be linked to Iran. He's told reporters the bombers had to be moved.
32: I mean, they didn't fly out by accident. There were some threats, and rather than tempting the enemy, we'll capture the enemy and beat the enemy, but why should we leave him there? So we moved him around a little bit, not very far.
30: The Conservatives are promising a British version of Israel's Iron Dome if they win the next election. The party says up to £10 billion would be spent on the missile and drone defence system. Students in France are calling for a national day of protest today over what they say is chronic underfunding of education. Demonstrations have been spreading across the country. Labour support has risen to its highest level since January 2025, according to the latest YouGov poll for Sky News and The Times. The party's up 3 points to 27%, 5 points ahead of Reform, with the Conservatives on 20%. Northern Ireland remain unbeaten in the Nations League, but they were held to a goalless draw by Georgia at Windsor Park. That's the latest. I'm Daisy Steele.
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33: With your sports headlines, I'm Charlie Pritchard. Good morning. He's already England's record goal scorer. Could he be England's record appearance maker as well? Well, if Harry Kane gets the nod tonight, he'll equal Peter Shilton's 125 caps. For Tuchel, it's a full circle moment.
0: I was a young boy. I was Peter Shilton in goal. So hopefully the next generations all over the world will be Harry Kane in the backyard. He's a role model. So, yeah, cannot be a better one to take the record of Peter Shilton.
33: With Alex Scott and Ezri Konsa pulling out with injuries, Trevor Chalobah looks poised to start tonight against Czechia. He told TalkSport his expectations are simple.
3: What we want to do is win, and win over 90 minutes. And obviously a good performance the last game, it's good for us to just take that in to tomorrow. And yeah, with the same mentality, same commitment, same drive to go and win that game.
33: Meanwhile, Northern Ireland remain unbeaten in the Nations League, but were held to a goalless draw by Georgia in Belfast. Isaac Price missed a late penalty for the hosts at Windsor Park, but they finished top of Group F with 8 points from the first four. Elsewhere, ahead of his title defence against Fabio Wardley later this month, Daniel Dubois is already thinking of calling out a certain Tyson Fury.
6: Yeah, what a fight that would be, you know? What a fight. Me and AJ all over again. That sort of magnitude and that's what boxing's about, really. And Frank would love it. He's got both of us. Yeah, I've got to come through my next fight and, you know, anything's possible.
33: And the ECB has unveiled a new initiative aimed at reaching 1.5 million state school children by 2028 as it looks to widen participation in cricket. They'll invest around £1.5 million, aiming to reach 1,700 schools across England and Wales. Get more at TalkSport.com.
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0: Supreme died on today's date in 2020 as David Lee Roth giving it some welly. Can't you see what I mean? What should they do, David? There's a brilliant cover version of this by Paul Anka on his Rock Swings album where he does it as a kind of hip Sinatra swing song, which shouldn't work but really does. This is a cracker though, isn't it?
1: Daryl Hall was asked to join Van Halen.
0: Was he now?
1: Yeah, when
0: the blondie one from Hall & Oates.
1: When he fell out of Oates,
0: yeah,
1: they said, well, come and join us.
0: He said, you're all right, thanks.
1: Well, yeah, Daryl Hall.
0: I'm like a soul singer. You're like a rock band. How would that work?
1: It would have been an interesting mix, would it not?
0: Yeah, in the way that Glenn Campbell joined the Beach Boys very briefly, was asked to join them full time when Brian Wilson had his first nervous breakdown and couldn't tour. Glenn Campbell came. He said, no, I want to do this country thing. He said, good luck with that. He's never going to take off because country's at its day, Glenn.
1: Whatever happened to them. Yeah.
0: Top stuff there. Now, here's the thing as well on big anniversaries. Such a great song, this is it.
1: Did they have any others? That's not an insult.
0: No, they've got an album. Is it 1984 or something? Yeah, loads of Hot for Teachers just reminded me. We tend to play those Hairspray rock and roll songs. Like Pour Some Sugar on Me from Def Leppard. Now, on today's date in 1927, cinema changed forever. There have been early stabs at synchronising sound in the movies, but the film that changed cinema, ruined careers, boosted careers, and gave the world Talking Pictures was released on today's date in 1927.
1: Wow, the first movie with sound.
0: Well, there was one before, released a year earlier, called Don Juan with John Barrymore, but that just had sound effects and music.
1: Okay.
0: So you didn't, you know, in the old days, you used to have somebody with a box piano playing in front of the screen, or if you went to a big cinema in a city, there'd be orchestras and whatever, or an organ.
1: This is the first dialogue in a film.
0: Dialogue, and the dialogue was mainly accidental. It was going to be a silent movie with songs synchronised, which would have been a wower, but the star was Al Jolson, and they couldn't shut him up.
1: Why do I know Al Jolson?
0: Well, Al Jolson was the first star of the first Talking Pictures. He did a lot of blackface. He was an Asian, a Jewish guy called Asa Jolson. A minstrelsy was popular then. But in his first film, he speaks. But this is the trailer. That's a rewire cinemas Warner Brothers did for sound. Here's the first trailer for the first Talking Picture released on today's date, 99 years ago today.
2: Ladies and gentlemen, I am privileged to say a few words to you in this most modern and novel manner.
1: Most modern.
2: Privilege because it's the first living Vitaphone announcement ever made announcing the coming of one of the year's outstanding pictures. What is the picture? Well, of course, you guessed that I'm referring to Warner Brothers' supreme triumph, Al Jolson in The Jazz Singer.
0: So there you have it. It was The Jazz Singer released on today's date, 1927. And at one point, you know, there was a scene and basically the story is Al Jolson is the son of a very devout Jewish immigrant and he wants to sing popular songs. So he falls out with his dad, runs away from him, becomes a big star, but ends up singing and reunited with his father.
1: Spoiler alert.
0: Remade twice, once with Danny Thomas and then with Neil Diamond in the 70s and Laurence Olivier, who wasn't Jewish, playing Neil Diamond, who was Jewish, his Jewish dad.
1: Okay.
0: There you go. But here is the moment that changed cinema forever. This is Al Jolson saying to the audience, you ain't heard nothing yet.
3: Wait a minute. You ain't heard nothing yet. Wait a minute, I tell you. You ain't heard nothing. You want to hear twit-twit-twitsy? All right. Hold on.
0: All ad-lib this bit was.
1: This is the first dialogue in the film?
0: No, there's earlier dialogue. It's singing, basically. He's singing outside of
1: Beale. Was it a good film?
0: Well, obviously, it's preserved for America forever. Here we go, Al Jolson. Take it away, big boy.
3: Twit-twit-twitsy.
0: Goodbye. Twit-twit-twitsy. Don't cry.
1: Oh, this is cute.
0: 99 years old, this film is. You can see it free. It's now out of copyright. Preserved on the American Register of Arts and stuff. But it changed cinema and culture forever.
1: Very cool.
0: Do it over again.
3: Watch for the mail. I'll never fail.
0: If you don't get a letter, then you'll know I'm in jail. What a song.
1: Oh, I'm glad that's cheered you up because you've been really miserable.
0: Well, I was cheesed off with Sense of Sensibility.
1: You've been fuming.
0: I was fuming. And then you wound me up about Elton John saying it was just a pub singer.
1: No, I didn't say that. How dare you?
0: Hey, who did?
1: Goodness me.
0: Hey,
1: I tell you what, I've been annoyed with you today.
0: Well, and
1: Mark behind the glass.
0: Mark Randall said...
1: Mark behind the glass was slagging off Paul McCartney during the break.
0: He was offering a reasoned critique of an older man's singing voice changing.
1: He said he's lost his voice.
0: He
1: said he's lost his voice and what's the point in
0: Macamore? He loves this show, Macamore.
1: Honestly, it was out...
0: He didn't say that.
1: No, he did, Paul. It's disgusting, really. Have some respect, Mark. I think Paul McCartney sounds brilliant. And do you know what? We'll regret it the day we can't say that. So, yeah.

0: What day might that be?
1: Well, you never know. Life comes at you fast, Paul, doesn't it?
0: And I tell you what, death comes at you faster, is what you're saying.
1: Well, it really does. As Michael Stipe found out recently.
0: Well, now this is
1: Michael Stipe from REM.
0: Yeah.
1: Now he was chilling out with Bono. Very honestly, could you imagine a more pretentious get together? So
0: both on a vegan latte.
1: So Bono was giving an interview to Rolling Stone magazine this week, and
0: of course he was.
1: And he said
0: his weekly interview.
1: He said he was with Michael Stipe when they heard the news about Dolly Parton passing away, and he said, and I broke the news to Michael. And as I broke the news to him, he fell to the floor, to his knees, in a puddle, and started weeping, crying. And then Bono said,
0: Dolly owing money or something. He cried over the great big Jesse.
1: It's a bit weird, that.
0: He's 86,
1: it?
0: I mean, it's very sad, but he didn't want related, was he?
1: Bono said,
0: didn't even work with her. The REM never duetted with Dolly Parton.
1: No. But
0: Dolly, you gone too soon. Take me now, Lord. Poor Dolly, how will I cope? Losing my religion. Oh, my God. But happy, shiny people, no more. We're crying for Dolly.
1: He said, we were all shocked, of course.
0: Not crying on your knees.
1: But he literally just fell to the floor.
0: Into a puddle.
1: He said, we were in a van, and then...
0: A puddle in the van? Well, get your story straight, Bono.
1: Yeah, this doesn't add up, Bono. He goes, we were in a van, and he fell into a puddle.
0: Hang on, they're touring in a van.
1: And then I started to realise, oh, my Lord.
0: Oh, dear.
1: This is a very extraordinary event. She's probably the only thing that the world agrees on at this moment. Gay, straight, red states, blue states, wherever you come from.
0: Oh, he's got to... Just stop it, Bono. Get over yourself. Right? Get over yourself. It's the only thing we agree on is sadness over Dolly Parton. Loads
1: if
0: we agree on.
1: If you were the guy giving... You're from Rolling Stone magazine.
0: You know what I do? I go... Not wasting any more time with you pretentious Irish so-and-so. No, storm out.
1: I'd rather think... you'd think... Hey? Maybe he's doing a Bob Dylan and having him on a little bit. You know?
0: His name's not Bob, it's Paul Hewson. Well, Paul, what do you mean? Bono. He's not named Bono.
1: Oh, yeah, but he's Bono, isn't he?
0: But he's nearly 60. Use your real name.
1: Don't be angry at Bono.
0: What about the Edge? He's still called the Edge, is he?
1: He wasn't the one who was, on his floors, on his knees in a puddle.
0: In a van?
1: Michael Stipe.
0: In a puddle in a van? That doesn't work, but no.
1: I don't understand. What was Michael Stipe?
0: Redolent with improbability, this made-up story by Bono.
1: What was Michael Stipe and Bono doing in a van together?
0: I don't like to ask.
1: Why was there a puddle in the van?
0: Why not a limo?
1: Yeah, maybe he got out of the van and then fell into the puddle. But yeah, Michael Stipe really took the news of...
0: He buried his head in his hands weeping.
1: He did. Do you know, I was in a curry house, Paul, when I heard the news that REM had split up, and I fainted. I was so shocked. That's me and the korma. And that story wasn't just for the setup of that joke, by the way. This is a true interview.
0: That was a joke, was it?
1: Yeah, it was. Come on. I like REM, but the more I read about Michael Stipe, the more I think, REM. He is a little bit of a nuisance, isn't he?
0: I mean, God bless them. They're allowed to be. I suppose they feel they've got a mission to communicate and all that stuff. But
1: in many ways, actually, I kind of agree with Bono. At that moment in time, that was probably the only thing the whole world could agree on.
0: That and the fact that Man City cheated their way through the titles.
1: Well, we don't all agree on that, though, do we? Unfortunately,
0: Man City fan. Well, you know what you know, folks, don't you? I mean, you know, fair play.
1: Can you imagine Michael Stipe's reaction to when he found out the 115 charges had come in?
0: You mean, and United under Jose Mourinho might have won the title. Oh, go, and Jolly Paul, I can't take it.
1: Very bizarre.
0: Take me down, Lord.
1: Very bizarre. Has the news of a celebrity death ever hit you that hard that you've collapsed and... to your knees?
0: No.
1: And wept?
0: I mean, I was sad when I heard that David Bowie had died, because that came out of nowhere.
1: Yeah.
0: It's sad when Frank Sinatra died. We knew that was coming. Sad when Elvis died. But, you know...
1: George Michael hit me quite hard. But that's because it was on Christmas Day.
0: And it was unexpected.
1: It kind of ruined Christmas a little bit, yeah.
0: Oh, that was selfish of him. You mean it ruined Christmas?
1: Well, it did.
0: God, devil. I thought you liked George Michael.
1: No, I love him. But it just ruined the day. Because it came through quite late at night, about 9 p.m. And we had a lovely day.
0: You had your day then, didn't you?
1: Oh, yeah, I suppose. But Christmas night's
0: we're in Boxing Day. Oh, dear. How considerate of you, George. You could have held on till the middle of the week.
1: Oh, come on. Dying at Christmas is terribly sad. Wouldn't it? It does ruin Christmas Day, doesn't it?
0: For everybody.
1: Happy birthday as well, too. Eileen Derbyshire, who plays the lovely Emily Bishop in Coronation Street. She's not in it anymore, but she's doing very well.
0: Aren't you? How old is she today?
1: I don't know how old she is. She's in her 90s.
0: I'll look into it. Hang on.
1: Her son is a sports journalist for the Daily Mail, don't you know?
0: I told you that yesterday.
1: You did tell me that, yeah.
0: I know we're doing a bit of reenactment here. Tell the listener, Oliver Holt.
1: Oliver Holt, he writes the Daily Mail. Yeah, he's Eileen Derbyshire's son, Emily Bishop's son, there
0: Yeah, I'm right, she's 95 years old today. Eileen Derbyshire, actress, best known as Emily Bishop in Coronation Street, 1961 to 2016.
1: That's incredible.
0: She left the street 10 years ago.
1: And also, happy birthday to Niall Quinn, the of course, the former Sunderland, Arsenal, Man City, Republic of Ireland striker. He was also chairman at Sunderland, and, Paul, he gave Roy Keane his first managerial gig.
0: Didn't he play at Man City?
1: He did play at Man City, I did say that.
0: He was there for 6 years.
1: He was there for six years.
0: I wonder what he knows.
1: Well, not a lot. That was long before his time, goodness
0: was
1: me.
0: It,
1: but yeah, when Sunderland went that. All a bit sort of all over the place, he took over the clubs, sorted them out, and hired Roy Keane. But before he hired Roy Keane, he made himself manager for a little bit. He couldn't find the right man. Also, happy birthday to Bruce Grobbelaar as well, former Southampton and Liverpool goalkeeper with
0: a great moustache.
1: A very many interesting tales to tell. Which
0: like what?
1: Well, I'm not going to go into all of them because
0: like what?
1: Well, we need the lawyer.
0: Good save against Ports of Munson.
1: There were a few good saves. Yeah. He likes to sue, doesn't he? So we got to be careful.
0: You like the Sioux? What, Indian Nation?
1: I'm just saying.
0: Oh, to sue?
1: Yeah.
0: Well, don't get involved in that.
1: No. But, yeah. Very legitimate. That's how I would describe Bruce Grobbelaar.
0: Well, he's a great football Southampton. Is he a Southampton legend or not quite?
1: No, of course not. No, not
0: really. Of course not. Well, what's he done?
1: Oh, he's got an interesting past. We'll look into it. Tim Vickery's on the way, Paul. Trying to dig myself out of this hole.
0: About Bruce Grobbelaar.
1: No, I don't want to go into Bruce Grobbelaar. Okay. We all know the story of Bruce Grobbelaar.
0: Is he the only famous footballer I can think of named Bruce?
1: No.
0: Who else is there?
1: Bruce Arena. Didn't he manage America?
0: I said famous.
1: Bruce. There's an Arsenal player.
0: There aren't many football players called Bruce.
1: Steve.
0: Yeah, there's his surname, Steve Bruce. At least he might ship it on the football now.
1: Goodness
0: me. You know you were rude about him and Paul McCartney. Yeah, Steve, I'll take Steve Bruce. And just, in fact, can you imagine the temptation for Mr. and Mrs. Bruce to call him Bruce? Bruce.
1: That's the name of Phil and Gary Neville's dad, wasn't it? Well, not Bruce, but Neville.
0: Neville, yeah. But it's not Bruce, though, is it? We're talking about Bruce. Anyway, on the way, Tim, if we save the show, we'll have till five.
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1: Bruce Rioch.
0: Well done.
1: There we are. Thank you very much, Rick and Bolton.
0: I also said Bruce Rioch to you, I think.
1: Didn't you
0: I?
1: Did, but during the break. I will give you the credit for it, but...
0: Because you're listening to Extra Time with Acorn Insurance, supporting British taxi drivers since 1982. As we said, good morning and welcome back to the show, to one of our favourites, top broadcaster, journalist and gentleman. It's our mate, Tim Vickery, live from Rio by the Sea, or if he is in Brazil this morning. Good morning, Tim. How are you doing, sir?
15: I'm very well, very well, very well indeed. Enjoying your little conversation there. And I think we've got to start with the fact that tonight, later on tonight in Buenos Aires,
0: yeah,
15: there will be, at the start of proceedings, 85,000 shiny, happy people about to pay reverence to Lionel Messi. But come the final whistle, when it's all over, they may well be doing their best Michael Stipe impression, crying in a puddle as we say a tearful farewell to Lionel Messi.
1: Is it who are Argentina playing?
15: Well, I remember telling you a few weeks ago, Messi's international career, senior international career, started in 2005 against Hungary.
0: Yeah.
15: So he can't begin against Benin, but he can end against Benin. It is Benin tonight, the African side.
0: Yeah.
15: And you're saying, well, why Benin? What's going on here? And what's going on here really is geography. Ooh. It's very hard to get opponents to go over to South America. It's not easy at all. And Argentina have chosen, obviously, to stay at home in order to have this farewell. They did this in March. Who did they get in March? Mauritania and Zambia.
1: Oh, tough game.
15: Indeed. Mauritania was quite good. They only won 2-1. This time round, who have they had? Well, Bolivia.
0: Yeah.
15: Then on Saturday, they had Burkina Faso.
1: I'm sorry, but that's just unfair.
15: Hang on. I'm going to give you solid reasons to mock, because you're mocking now without really understanding the depth to which this is open to mockery, because Burkina Faso, they played a couple of games in Africa, the first team, and they're sitting there thinking, you know what? We don't want to go. We don't want to go all the way over there. It's a long way. There was a story that there was problems with the aeroplane or something. I think, frankly, just the players weren't getting enough of the folding stuff for, you know, the burden of going. It's a long, long way. So what happened in the end was that they sent the Burkina Faso under-23 side.
1: No.
15: Yes, and it gets worse. It gets worse. Who arrived in Buenos Aires early Saturday afternoon.
0: Right.
15: And had to play the game 9 o'clock in the evening.
1: That is a shambles.
0: What was the final score then?
1: 7-0, well, wasn't it, to Argentina?
15: Indeed, yes.
0: The Croatia of Africa, are they?
15: The score after 11 minutes was 3-0.
0: Oh, dear.
15: And it went downhill from then on. That is just absolutely farcical. Benin, and it was something like a 25-hour journey that they had to undertake, economy class, in order to get there. But at least they have been in Buenos Aires for a few days, so they're not going to be jet-lagged and shell-shocked. Although, you know, the role that they're there to play is the role of, you know, the opponents against whoever the Harlem Globetrotters used to be playing against.
1: I understand it's difficult for teams to travel to South America, but with this extended 3-week international break, surely there must be a better opportunity to get nations to go over there. Because I don't like it when Brazil and Argentina play their friendlies in London. I admit that I feel uneasy about that.
0: Yeah.
1: Well, I do, don't you? Wouldn't you if England were playing a friendly in Spain but not playing Spain? No?
15: Yeah, well, they hardly can do that anymore because of the Nations League. There's no dates available to play the Europeans. So what do the South Americans do? Some of them go to Asia. Brazil went to Australia and India. A lot of them do the kind of Japan-South Korea double. Or they go up to the States. They play the States or Mexico or Canada. Mm. Almost no one stays at home because you can't get opponents. And as I say, Argentina have done this. Bolivia were supposed to be playing Gambia on Sunday, and Gambia decided they wouldn't go either. No, it's hard to get people over there. And this whole Nations League stuff, this is the reason why Infantino is going to get re-elected, because think of the consequences. Europe already congregates in its clubs the best players from all over the world. Now, because of the Nations League, it's just closed in upon itself, and it's got nothing to offer the rest of the world.
0: Right.
15: The Nations League games are comparatively good. You know, there's not a lot of travelling going on. There's Croatia, but there's games against teams who should be more or less on your level.
0: Yeah.
15: So they're competitive. And it means that the European national team seems to be getting better. And it shuts the rest of the world out. And it makes it very, very hard for Europe to form an alliance with the rest of the world. Hence the fact, and we've only got a few more weeks for an alternative candidate for Infantino to appear. It doesn't look like one is going to appear, and the Nations League has a lot to do with that.
1: Is there any way you think that of improving the way South Americans can play during these international breaks, a way of having better games? Is there anything you can
0: think of? Continental drift to make them part of Europe again.
15: Indeed, yeah. I can think of a way how it's going to get worse. Asia is talking about forming its own Nations League, which would rule out Asia. And then all you'd have left is games within the Americas. It is only for about a year, the time just after the World Cup, because next year World Cup qualification will start and there won't be this space for friendlies. But just to give you an example, between the World Cup in Qatar and the recent World Cup, the only time that Argentina faced opposition from Europe was a World Cup warm-up game just before the tournament against Iceland.
0: Wow.
15: Which is bizarre, isn't it? And I do miss it. I do miss friendlies between European sides and South American sides. But at the moment, the way the Nations League is set up, it's very, very hard to get them on.
1: And is Messi likely to play the full 90 then against Benin?
15: Well, they might take him off just before the end for the crowd's applause. But I suspect that he is.
1: Funny
15: and
1: if
15: he
1: they
15: loves
1: lost,
15: it.
1: Wouldn't it, to Benin on his
15: final
1: game?
15: It would. Yeah, it would be funny. Although I think that possibly there's an even... Football is ruthless. You know, one era comes to an end, another era starts. I think possibly the most interesting thing, the most important thing going on here is not Messi bowing out, because we knew he was going to bow out. It looks as if the coach is going to stay, Lionel Scaloni. He's under contract until the end of the year. But all of the noise coming out, both of them from the Argentine FA and from Scaloni himself, is that they're looking to renew. It's now very likely that they're going to renew. Now, that I thought was unlikely, because the obvious thing to do is to go when Messi goes.
0: Yeah.
15: Because it's going to be tough. How on earth do you replace him? But what Scaloni is doing here, if he stays, it's a massive gesture of faith in the new talent that Argentina have coming along. There are some terrific players coming along. And there's a little bit in the back of my mind that just thinks, I wonder if Messi will play with some of these young players later on tonight. And he might think, you know what? This is still fun. Maybe I'll do this a little bit more. So we will see if this is definitive or if this is a kind of Frank Sinatra retirement.
1: It can't, because then it'll retire again. That'll be a third retirement. Give it up now.
0: And you've mentioned Brazil and India when they beat 4-0, but apparently there's still a bit of stick flying in their direction. And also there's a question about Vinny Jr., is that right?
15: Yeah, there is. I mean, you're on a hiding to nothing playing if you're Brazil playing against India.
1: Ranked 138th in the world.
15: Yeah, and the expectation is that you're going to thrash them. And it ended up 4-0, but they went 3-0 up early in the second half. And after that, they only had another shot in stoppage time. So that gave all the commentators and the pundits more than half an hour to say, this is rubbish. This is rubbish. We're not learning anything. This is rubbish. So it's a hard shirt to wear, Brazil's. I'm very much looking forward to their game. They go back to Asia next month. They play Singapore. They're not going to learn anything from that. That's a waste of time. But they're also going to play Japan, and that could be interesting. Yes, Vinny Jr. didn't play very well against India. Didn't have a good game at all. Maybe it's not Vinny Jr. at all.
0: Ooh.
15: There is a mad internet theory going round.
0: Wow.
15: That he has been either kidnapped by aliens, or he's been kidnapped by the global elite for strange reasons, and he's been replaced by a double. Now,
1: you sound slightly insane at the moment, Tim.
0: This is like Paul McCartney's dead, but the football version.
15: Exactly.
1: Is this because of his chin harmonisation?
15: Yes.
0: Go on. What?
15: Because he had after the World Cup. These are all the rage now in Brazil, this kind of facial harmonization.
0: Right.
15: So he had some kind of procedure on his jaw.
1: It's like a Brazilian butt lift for your chin, sort of.
15: Yeah. And he does look different. And frankly, I think he looks good. You know,
0: to make your face symmetrical or something, Tim? Is that
15: that kind of thing.
0: Right.
15: Yeah, so physically, he looks different. And his disappointing form at the start of the season has honestly led to an internet story going around that it's not him, that he's been kidnapped for nefarious purposes by the global elite and the same people who are putting like little chips in your coronavirus vaccine, you know, because that's what Bill Gates does, apparently, allegedly. I don't think he does.
0: The lizards who consult with David Icke as they run the planet, those people.
15: Yeah, that kind of thing. What kind of world are we living in where nonsensical theories like this can gain traction on the internet?
0: It's the only one we've got, though, isn't it, Tim? Let's end with a story about Diego Forlan, who's apparently had a pretty good start for Uruguay.
15: Yeah, he doesn't have very much coaching experience, so it's a big step up. First game he played, they lost 3-1 to Japan, his Uruguay side. Mm. But two goals in stoppage time, that's not bad. And then they beat South Korea 4-1. That's a terrific result. Darwin Nunez scoring twice. That's his first goals for Uruguay in more than 2 years. And maybe just a general spring around the place, given the fact that Marcelo Bielsa has gone. They face India later on today. They're another team who've gone out to India. Now, Forlan has only got the job on a temporary basis until the elections in the Uruguayan FA in March. But these results, especially beating South Korea 4-1, won't do him any harm in his quest to get the job on a permanent basis.
0: And let me ask you this finally, Tim, about the current elections that are either happening, have happened, or about to happen in Brazil. I'm slightly confused because it involves, I believe, family members of the former premier, Bolsonaro. Is that right? Isn't he under house arrest, though? What's going on?
15: Yeah. He's under arrest, but he's had an extraordinary triumph. We had the first round of the elections on Sunday.
0: Right.
15: It's his son, Flavio Bolsonaro, against the sitting president, Lula. If you get 50%, then you win on the first round.
0: Okay.
15: If not, there's a runoff in 3 weeks' time. And there will be a runoff in 3 weeks' time. But Flavio Bolsonaro has a lead of about 2 million votes after the first round. And he's in an extremely, extremely strong position. Because as well as the presidential elections, there are also votes for state governor and Congress. And it's a very, very right-wing Congress, really, really right-wing Congress. If Flavio Bolsonaro wins and all the arithmetic points that way, he will be the strongest Brazilian president in a long, long time. He'll have an easy Congress to work with. This will mean he will be able to pardon his father. He will be able to pack the Supreme Court. And no one really saw this coming. And the son there, Flavio, is a very uninspirational candidate. There's no great enthusiasm for him. But it's hard for incumbents. I think we're seeing this in elections all over the world. Actually, the Brazilian economy has done pretty well. It's certainly better than it was 4 years ago when Lula took over from that the first Bolsonaro presidency. But it's still a situation where rents and bills rise faster than wages do. And so it's difficult for incumbents, but it really looks like a massive right-wing landslide, which is being quietly celebrated by Donald Trump, because there's a blue tide. He now has almost all of South America. They've put in right-wing presidents who are very, very aligned to Trump, although most of them, like Trump himself, are now really struggling with their own approval rating. So it'll be interesting to see what happens if Flavio Bolsonaro is elected, because the insatisfaction is not going to go away. Some who are portraying him as a kind of savior, but it's hard for me to see what he's proposing is going to how that's going to improve the life of the people. But we will see.
0: Fascinating stuff there from our man on the spot, the mighty Tim Vickery, live from Brazil, talking to me, Paul Ross, and you guys on Talk Sport and Talk, and we're live this morning till 5. Cheers, Tim.
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0: 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Good. 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
0: Get involved. Good luck to all of you. Someone's got to win it. I love it if it was you.
28: It's lights out and away we sail to get that winning feeling with TalkSport Win.
0: And tonight we have England versus Czech Republic. It's going to be a big night on TalkSport. We're going to be there for you. Every kick that counts, full commentary, goals as they go in, and your chance to have your say on the sports bar straight afterwards. And Thomas Tuchel was talking, was he not, before the big game tonight?
1: He was indeed, yeah. Thomas Tuchel has been addressing the Alex Scott situation because he's shaking in his boots, Paul. He's Alex. Upset Bournemouth.
0: Oh, yeah.
1: Thomas Tuchel. He's the debate whether he should have started against Croatia because Alex Scott's now injured and out for 2 months. There were suggestions that there may have been a lingering injury before the Croatia game.
0: Player happy to play, though, apparently.
1: Bournemouth are very unhappy, though. It's on the back page of the Daily Telegraph today, on the back page of the Express. You don't want to upset Bournemouth. Not at all. Oh, big club like Bournemouth, it'll upset them.
0: Behave yourself.
1: They'll come for
0: you. Use your powers for good. They know there's money coming their way because Chelsea are still more than keen on Alex Scott, aren't
1: they? Yeah, well, they'll sell him eventually, won't they? But here's Thomas Tuchel speaking about whether he feels any responsibility for Alex Scott's injury.
3: It's a bit of a strange one. I'm very sad about it. Alex trained both training sessions before the match full against Croatia. He did extra work after the training sessions. We knew that he was in treatment, but there were only green lights from himself, from the medics. When we asked him, when we were aware that there is a slight discomfort throughout the match, we asked him if he wants to come off. He said no. After the match, he said, like, yeah, okay, it was the right thing to do, but I could have played 90 minutes. I don't feel an injury. And even on the day after, here, before we did the scan, he felt that he's not injured. So it's a strange one because it does not match the objectivity of the scan. As much as we trust the clubs to put the players' health first, I think the clubs have to trust and trust us that we put the players' health first. And you can see it in our team selections, and that will never change. But it's not, we are not on the phone to clubs asking for advice, because then it would be an empty camp by now.
1: He was very sad, Paul. He almost did a Michael Stipe.
0: Fell to his knees in a puddle and wept.
1: I suppose Bournemouth have just got to get used to having players. If you want to be a big football club, you've got to get used to having players that will go on international duty. And
0: you must respect the wishes of the players if they want to represent their country.
1: Exactly. Alex Scott, you could tell how buzzing he was when he spoke to TalkSport after the Croatia game. And also, Thomas Tuchel has been speaking to TalkSport about Harry Kane reaching 125 England caps.
0: Now, what are his words of wisdom about this from the master self-promoter?
1: I don't want to question what he's saying and say that maybe he's... maybe he's fibbing, but I feel like Thomas Tuchel's a very good self-publicist.
0: He is.
1: That quote of, well, 99.9% of people I've spoken to have never questioned my tactics against Argentina. They tell me what great memories I create.
0: He'd not left the house since the Argentina game, but nobody criticised
1: him. What a load of nonsense that is, really. But here, he's been speaking about Harry Kane equaling Peter Shilton's record of 125 caps, if Harry Kane starts tonight, which he will. Thomas Tuchel told TalkSport, when I was a young boy, I was Peter Shilton in goal. I didn't really know why, but I had a flavour for English football. So when he was playing with his mates in Germany, he would claim that he would call that he was Peter Shilton, and none of his friends knew who Peter Shilton was.
0: Oh, yeah.
1: What? Come on. I'm sorry, I'm not buying it.
0: If we were playing Call My Bluff, I'd be reaching for the bluff card, Thomas.
1: I was always pretending I was Sepp Maier in goal when I was playing with my friends down the wreck.
0: They choose the England goalie and be in goal as a young lad.
1: Peter Shilton, yeah.
0: Huge fan of Peter Shilton from the sound of it.
1: I'm not sure. Are you? I don't want to accuse the England manager of being a liar, but...
0: I think he may be being... fanciful with the actuality.
1: Which, if that's true, that means Thomas Tuchel would have been a big Southampton fan as well, because Peter Shilton would have been playing for Saints when he was a youngster.
0: If you want to claim him, claim him.
1: No, I don't really want to. But anyway, finally, the international nonsense will be wrapped up now.
0: Big games over the weekend, of course, on the TalkSport network.
1: Adrian Durham, for example, has been saying, no, I've loved this international, bro. I've loved it. Well, yeah, because you've been at the games. But actually, for the average fan who hasn't been able to go to watch a game for a few weeks now because international football's taken over.
0: If the average fan's a fan of a League One, if the average fan's a fan of a League One or League Two club, no change.
1: And yes, there's been a massive change. Over the weekend, there were only about seven fixtures.
0: I repeat my point. If you were a fan of a club playing over the past couple of weekends, no change.
1: What do you mean? Of course,
0: you're seeing your fan in action. League One, League Two.
1: Because the amount of League One and League Two games have been cancelled
0: for the third time. Right? Yeah. There's a reason we have two ears and one gob. For the third time, if you're a fan of a League One or League Two club that played over the past 2 weeks, no change for you.
1: There has been change.
0: Football is normal for you if you're a fan of a League One or League Two club that's played over the past two weekends.
1: Now listen to me. There has been change because of the amount of games that have been cancelled in League One and League Two, because if you have three players that get called up for international duty, yes, they call
0: the game. But if you're a fan of a club in League One or League Two that didn't have players eligible for international duty, and many clubs played over both weekends,
1: there was
0: no change.
1: There wasn't. There was only about five fixtures in League One.
0: And League Two played as well.
1: Not all of League Two.
0: No, but if you're a fan of one of those... Okay. You're right.
1: No, I don't get it.
0: Okay.
1: So, for example, Northampton, the fans of the Cobblers, they couldn't go and watch them play.
0: No, but if you're not a fan of the Cobblers and are a fan of, say, a club that played both weekends, then football was as normal for you.
1: But it was a very...
0: It doesn't matter. Schedule. Football was still as normal for you, wasn't it?
1: Yeah, but only for a few.
0: Okay. Okay, that's fine. No, you're right. I'm wrong again.
1: You are wrong a little bit on this, I would say.
0: How can I be wrong?
1: I really... Because you are.
0: Okay.
1: Do you not think so? So you're telling me now you're agreeing with the rule that if you have three people called up for international duty, aren't we heard Crawley?
0: I'm saying exactly the reverse of that there are many clubs that played their normal fixtures over the past 2 weeks.
1: No, not many clubs.
0: Well, how many? About 16.
1: Let me go for it.
0: About 16 played over the past 2 weekends. And all I was saying was, without wishing to, really expand your logic and your listening capabilities, was that there are fans for whom football was pretty much as normal because they're not followers of Championship or Premier League sides. So, and the clubs they were supporting
1: in League One. There were only three fixtures played on Saturday.
0: Okay, and the weekend before?
1: The weekend before.
0: The same clubs in action, pretty much.
1: The weekend before.
0: So that's six clubs, and if only three games were played.
1: The weekend before, there were only four games.
0: Okay, so that's eight clubs. Right?
1: Yeah, but the same ones.
0: Exactly. So for those clubs, football was as normal, wasn't it?
1: Then. Well, all right then. Yeah. Fans of Reading haven't enjoyed the international break then.
0: Can we take a break or we last till five?
1: I agree with you. You have been grumpy since you've seen that film. Goodness me.
0: I was merely blathering to Phil. And somehow you couldn't grasp what to me was the simplest of concepts.
1: No, but because the long international break means, for example, Crawley, who, because they've got two players on England under 20 duty.
0: Which only affects fans of Crawley or the clubs that Crawley were positioned against.
1: Well, exactly.
0: But as we've just established, there were four games in League One the first weekend, three games in League One this weekend.
1: That's not many games.
0: No, but it's enough to make my point true. I'm boring myself now.
1: What is your point?
0: That there were, all I said was, however, you're fans of a League One or League Two clubs and you're in action both weekends, it was business as usual for you.
1: Yeah, only for them though.
0: Of course, only for them.
1: Okay.
0: How would I expand the point outside? I said only for those clubs.
1: Well, all right. Go on then.
0: We'll go where?
1: Well, where are we going? We'll
0: go home.
1: All right then. Well, I don't agree with you, but.
0: I feel like I've just run a marathon with a fridge strap to be back.
1: Well. That's because you're a Reading fan, sort of, aren't you? So they weren't affected.
0: I'm a West Ham fan. We had no football. We've talked about how we resented the length of the break, but it may have a little further down the line because rather than have 3 2-week break or whatever the deal was on that front. And talking of West Ham, the big game Friday night, West Ham host QPR.
1: Yeah, well,
0: live and exclusive
1: bigger
0: on
1: game on Sunday when Saints play Pompey, the South Coast derby.
0: Absolutely.
1: The proper derby, the first real derby of the season. Reading played Wickham. Thank you very much. Yes, they did.
0: And if you're a Crawley fan, you have our sympathy.
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0: Oh, by the way, there's a change in the advertised schedule because this afternoon on the drive show, Andy Goldstein is not going to be joined, flanked by his normal wingman, co-presenter Darren Bent, Sean Dyche with Andy Goldstein this afternoon from 4 till 7, only on your Talk Sport. Oh, and also on the breakfast show this morning, which is Ali McCoy and Gabby Abon-Lahore. Shabana Hearn's going to be interviewing Roy Hodgson. 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
1: And on co-commentary duty at Wembley tonight, a man who got a 96 caps for England, one goal, Kyle Walker, is in the box alongside Jim Proudfoot and Adrian Durham.
0: And have your say straight afterwards on the sports bar, only on Talk Sport.
1: Good morning to Dick, who says, lovely to hear my beloved Crawley Town mentioned not once but twice on TalkSport this morning. Enjoyed that, fellas. Thank you very much.
0: And we always mention it with the Moose because it gives us his EFL roundup on a Monday and a Thursday.
1: One thing we do agree on, though, Paul, would be that they shouldn't stop the games if only three players have been called up.
0: Am I allowed to have a view on that?
1: You can. I
0: agree with whatever you say then, Kate. Oh, you're right.
1: No, do you not agree with that?
0: No. Oh. That's why I've sold my set of the Encyclopedia Britannica. Producer knows everything. No longer needed. Hey, I'm only saying.
1: Do you know what you need to do when you get home?
0: Well, I met you and knew you were Mr. Right. I didn't know your first name was Always.
1: Well,
0: good gag. Hey,
1: kind
0: adapted.
1: Of, right.
0: Hey, you know, we're a broad church these days.
1: Harry Kane will reach 125 caps for England today, levelling him up with Peter Shilton. And the first
0: beloved of Thomas Tuchel.
1: Indeed. And the first England player that reached 100 caps was Billy Wright. There we are. All comes round in a circle of
0: it. He was married to one of the Beverly sisters, and they were the Posh and Becks of their day, as we've established.
1: Were indeed. History again being made then tonight as the Three Lions take on Czechia.
0: Or as we like to call it, Czech Republic.
1: That's annoyed you as well, hasn't it?
0: Well, I know we are doing it out of courtesy, but we don't call Spain España, do we? No. The Spaniards call it. And I think more people are probably fluent in Spanish than are fluent in Czech or Chechia, as we now call it.
1: So you won't be re-watching the Anne Hathaway film then?
0: Verity?
1: No. What was the film? The Pride and Prejudice. Not Pride and Prejudice. The Jane Austen film.
0: Sense of Sensibility.
1: Sense of Sensibility.
0: No, Anne Hathaway's not in that.
1: Which really upset you.
0: And, well, a few films that Anne Hathaway's not in this year is Sense of Sensibility, which is a pointless remake of Jane Austen's first published novel, published way back in 1811. Mm. There was a great version about 2004, which won Emma Thompson the Oscar with a screenplay. She was in it. It was Gwyneth Paltrow, Kate Middleton. We've done it. We've seen the frogs. We've got the story. Leave it alone. You went, come up with a new idea.
1: You went to see it. Weren't very happy.
0: No.
1: And...
0: but then again, it didn't cost me anything because I'm a member of the cinema. So I took my youngest daughter to see it, and she wasn't particularly... but she, you know, it's like... she kind of was...
1: do you know what you need to re-watch tonight?
0: What?
1: Tonight,
0: I mean, watch tonight?
1: No, before you come in, Lawrence of Arabia. That'll get you in a nice...
0: overrated.
1: No, it's... don't you dare start.
0: It's too long. Have you ever seen it?
1: You always tell me to watch that film. You say it's the best piece of cinema ever made.
0: I've never said that. I'm in a contrary mood. Stand by. Is it Kenny Shanahan this morning?
1: It is indeed.
0: The brilliant,
1: yes.
0: Kenny Shanahan. Sunshine on the radio after our pointless bickering. We're back tomorrow morning, though, from one, whether you like it or not. Enjoy, Katie. And don't forget, on the breakfast show this morning, Roy Hodgson. Listen out for that. Stay safe.
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2: Hello there. This is Talk, and it is Petri here with you until 1 o'clock. And coming up at midnight, it's your chance to talk back. And I know we've done a lot of politics recently, but that's because there's a lot of politics about. We've got the Tory Party conference this week, and that's why we're talking about the Tories. And I wonder if they've done enough to win you back. In a way, if you're a Tory voter and you were just so horrified by the last sort of 7 years of the Tory rule of 14 years, whether you'll ever forgive them, is Kemi Badenoch enough for you to think there's a change at the top? It's going to be a different Conservative Party. It's going to be a different government. I mean, I know that people tend to like Kemi Badenoch, but do they like the Tories, and do they want another Tory government? I mean, many people are saying to me, the next election, it will be too soon for the country to forgive the Tories and vote them back in. But let's remember that we don't vote governments in this country. We vote them out. So Labour getting the majority that they got the last time is not because everybody wanted a Labour government. Far from it. But they were so sick and tired of the Conservative government that they voted to get them out. So I guess it depends. Your relationship with Labour will determine your relationship with your next vote, because that's what we tend to do in this country. I think the only time I ever saw a Labour or any government voted in was Labour under Tony Blair in 96-97. So I think that because everybody wanted that government in, Cool Britannia and all of that. But otherwise, it's always been, oh, I'm sick of these lot. Sick of them. So let's just vote the other side just to get them out. Well, now there's a third player, of course. There is Reform. But has the Conservative Party done enough? Are they doing enough to win you back? And what would they need to do in order to get your vote back? Or to get your vote in the first place? Because come the next election, I'm not entirely sure that the Labour government will be popular. It certainly won't be as popular as it is today. But which way are you going to go? Are you thinking, right, well, we need to get Labour out, so we're going to vote the Tories in? Or are you going to say, we need to get Labour out, so we'll vote Reform in? Or do you believe that Reform is your vote anyway? But with the Tories, ever get your vote again? I mean, our memories are very short, I can tell you that, politically speaking. So even though they had a disastrous last half of the, well, some people may say the whole 14 years was a disaster, I think that would be slightly unfair, but certainly the last 7 years was pretty pants, wasn't it? And not a lot was done for the country during a lot of those years, because they were too busy, too many shenanigans going on in the Conservative Party. So I don't know where you are on this. I'd really like to understand where you are, and if you would give your vote back to the Tories, and if not, why not? And if what would they have to do in order to get your vote back? 0344 499 1000. Those calls are charged at the national rate, but we do call you back. And text the word talk and your message to 8722. Right, well, joining me now to discuss this and the front pages of the papers for Tuesday is Claire Ermaldune, broadcaster. Hello.
3: Hello, how are you?
2: I'm very well, how are you?
3: Excellent, I'm very well. I've had a busy couple of days, but you know, I'm geared up. This is the appointment of the week
2: yeah.
3: for me.
2: Thank you. Well, I'm glad to hear it. What do you think about, it interests me about the Tory party, because there's no doubt that Kemi Badenoch has renewed something there, but I wonder if it's enough and whether we're ready enough to forgive them yet.
3: Well, that's a two-pronged question that is, I think, is on everybody's lips. She's definitely stirred something in me, because I think, I mean, I was politically homeless for so long as well, you know, and I definitely can't see any of the other parties giving anything back to the country. with such common sense and with such care and with such diligence that, you know, Kemi is really winning me back. And I think her straightforward talking is really helpful. It's cutting through the narrative in the way that famed Farage bore, without inflaming anything. Mm. She seems to have a policy with responsibility. She seems to have ideas that are evidence-based and researched. And I think the Bayeux Tapestry pastiche that they made at the beginning of the, as a show horse at the beginning of the conference was absolutely inspired. I think it was really, really well done. I think 14 years of conservative mismanagement, of austerity, and of, shall we say,
4: well, they had, just the, they had no Brexit.

0: grave, really, and they are just sitting back, not having to say a word. And I thought, but surely they've got a duty to the people of their party to come up and say, look, if we were in charge, we'd do this. If we shouldn't be doing that, you should maybe be doing this. You know, all within the realms of Labour manifesto, Labour policy, and Labour slants. And yet, Kemi is actually doing that. She's coming out now and actually giving a stalwart, hard opposition. In fact, I don't think she needs to build this dome. I think she's building the dome within her own party in terms of fading off the opposition. I think she's doing really, really well.
1: Because she had a wobbly start, didn't she?
0: She did.
1: No one can
0: she
1: say
0: really
1: she
0: did.
1: Didn't. Because I was saying earlier that actually when they were doing these debates and these speeches to choose a leader, which wasn't for us, it was for the Tory party faithful, but she was brilliant in that. And then she got into office and just went, phew. And I just thought, what the heck has happened there? And it took her quite a while to find her feet. I mean, they were even saying, we're going to have another election. We're going to have another, we're going to have to get rid of her.
0: Yeah, but I think that was actually quite a human side that we witnessed there. I think that was actually her biding her time, clearing her feet. Because my goodness me, coming in after Sunak, when he was drenched at that podium, when he gave his speech to leave, it was just awful.
1: It was embarrassing,
0: absolutely,
1: wasn't it?
0: Awful. And she came through from David Cameron. She came through from Liz Truss. She came through from Rishi and Theresa May. I mean, there was so much change. And yet, I have to say, the Conservatives, you can throw at them whatever, but there's never been a head, a Labour leader that's been a woman.
1: Yeah, that's very true. And there's clearly, there is political talent.
0: Mm-hmm.
1: Many people are saying that Kemi Badenoch may be another Thatcher. I mean, she certainly, when she was asked about the privatisation bills that Thatcher put through, she said no, privatisation was good, which a lot of us with Thames Water are going, no. But she is conservative through and through, isn't she? I mean, there is an honesty about that we don't often see.
0: And I don't think to mention that Margaret Thatcher's name with her, I don't necessarily think that is, one, a criticism, or it ought to be used pejoratively, because she's using quite a lot of leadership qualities that Thatcher showed when she came in. She came in after the winter of discontent. When the unions were holding the country really to ransom. And Thatcher just came in and, you know, she had policy. And, you know, she had really good people in her cabinet. She had original thought, people who had original thought, and thinkers. You know, it was brilliant what she was able to do. In the end, she ended up getting stabbed in the back too. But that's what happens in politics. You know, they're all snakes. It is a cesspit there. But, you know, I'm really hopeful for Kemi Badenoch. And I'm glad that people like Suella Braverman and indeed Robert Jenrick aren't in the Conservatives anymore.
1: Yeah, I mean, they're definitely, the Conservatives are better off. Do you think we will see a renaissance for the Tory party? I mean, we've got if there's a snap election...
0: Which I don't think there will be.
1: I don't think there will be. But if there were to be, have they done? Is she enough?
0: Well, she's starting to build the foundations.
1: Yeah,
0: she really is. She's building the foundations of something in which she firmly believes. What can I say to describe her? You know, there's a core to her that's very authentic, I think.
1: Yeah,
0: and she's not. As I said at the beginning, I don't think she's in her delivery. She's not a Farage. She's not, you know, throwing things out there to inflame. She's actually thinking about policy, thinking about the repercussions of it. She's got a very broad view of the country, in which a very conservative small c view of the country that she will be able to, I think, run with over the next, 2 to 3 years we've got left of this current government. What and I think we'll see quite a lot of positivity coming out of it, I think.
1: What do you think she needs to say? I mean, I know that this is the speech she's giving on Wednesday is to the Tory party faithful.

0: She's going to be playing to a home audience. But what is also, she knows it's going to be replayed out in public.
1: Yeah.
0: What do you think that she needs to do to toe that line?
1: She needs to, I mean, she's, her hands are tied fiscally, I think, because it's like rearranging deck chairs on the Titanic at the moment. I mean, she came out today and said she's going to cut foreign aid spending in order to spend that on defence. During the weekend, we had those 11 to 12 fighter jets leave RAF Fairford. So I think on Wednesday, she needs to apply diplomacy. She needs to show hope and give hope. And she needs to reassure the party faithful that she is the person that can bring, you know, bring the whole party together with experience of her knowledge of being, you know, just out in the day to day basis of, you know, being in opposition. And she needs to bring that all together. And she needs to say to them, look, I have got the ability to drive the party forward. I've got the ability to drive the country forward. We're coming out of, I mean, geopolitically, the global politics is a mess.
0: Absolutely,
1: it's terrible. Yeah. So she needs to, you know, encourage defence, show positivity where she can, and also nurture international leads and international diplomacy with other countries, not just Europe. Burnham has been very Europe-centric, and so has Pat McFadden over the past couple of weeks. She knows the Conservative Party faithful aren't that EU-centric as perhaps other parties are. And I think she needs to go down that, but she needs to be very diplomatic, and she will be. But she'll also offload that hard message with humour, because we've seen that at the dispatch box. She is actually a very funny woman.
0: Yes, she is. I mean, I don't think I have seen the Tories or felt the Tories have been this stable since before Boris Johnson.
1: Yeah,
0: in terms of she's righted that ship. She seems to be at the helm of it. Everybody knows she's the boss.
1: She's in charge.
0: She's in charge. Yeah, and it feels stable for the first time in a very long time.
1: And she's building those foundations that will make it even more stable.
0: Yeah,
1: in order to build upon, to make a really strong concrete structure with a decent human core. That's what's missing. The Greens have got nothing stable or human about their core. It's just disgusting. And, you know, all the devolved parties applied, and the SNP, they've got nothing. And even Labour, they're just like, well, what are we now? I mean, Burnham, bless his cottons, is trying to be all men to all people. You can't be that. And all men for all seasons, you just can't do it.
0: No. No, and I think Kemi has actually really impressed me as a politician, but of course she hasn't done any damage yet, which would be the point that I would criticise her. But you know, she seems to be at the helm there. Claire, thank you. Right, so that's what's coming up at midnight. Do you agree that I mean, Claire and I are both saying that we like Kemi Badenoch, we like how she speaks, what she talks about, but is that enough to persuade you to go back to the Tories at the next general election? Would that be enough? Is she going in the right direction? Have you suddenly stopped being so angry with the Tories and thinking, well, you know, I'll give them a chance. Let's see what this woman is all about. Give me a call. 0344 499 1000.
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2: 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Petri Hoskin, galactic-sized conversation on all the issues that matter to you. Petri Hoskin, this is Talk.
0: Hello there, this is Talk and it is Petri with you and with me, the fabulous Claire Muldoon, who's going through the papers. Let's start with the Times. The King will not fund Andrew's case against the police over his arrest. The King has made it clear his private funds should not be used in the Andrew Mountbatten Windsor's court case against the police.
1: Of course it isn't, and the fact that this cretin is even questioning the warrants is just absolutely
0: beyond
1: me.
0: Yeah, keep your head down and shut up, right?
1: He should be below a rock.
0: Yeah.
1: He should be, he's not only embarrassed the King, but could he even embarrass himself any more than he already has done? He's been evicted from his home. He's had his title removed. You know, he's such a stain on the royal family. And yet, what does he do? Raise his head above that the parapet again.
0: Yeah.
1: The arrogance of the man. It knows no bounds.
0: It's
1: whatsoever.
0: It is just utter madness. When I saw this earlier on, I thought, what are you doing? You absolute pillock. Just shut up. Shut up. Go away and be quiet. That's the best thing for everybody. We don't want to hear your name. We don't want to know anything about you. Just go away. And that's why he was ferreted off to a country cottage in the middle of nowhere, is so that he wouldn't do this kind of embarrassing thing.
1: I mean, we all have the ability and we all have the right to challenge things that might have been misled in court, or the judge might not have, the judge might not have had all the full facts, or even perhaps he might say that the police had not disclosed enough of the evidence that he might not have felt, whatever. The reality is, even if that was the case, he also paid Victoria Giuffre, remember, £12 million, settled out of court. She was a poor soul. Notwithstanding, the victims of the Epstein papers, all these girls, and what's he doing?
0: I know.
1: In his grace and favour cottage, you know.
0: Still using his pocket money from King Charles. Yeah, he gets pocket money, basically.
1: I'm sorry. I've got no... I just want him to go away.
0: Yeah, I think that Charles pretty much does as well, doesn't he?
1: Headline, definitely. It's, you know, it's big in the Telegraph as well. It's in the Times. And I think that is a sign, clear sign, from the palace. I mean, they normally keep everything to themselves.
0: Yeah.
1: But this is so public, and I think they are so ashamed by him that they're just like washing their hands of him almost.
0: Yeah, I mean, to say that he mustn't, he gets his pocket money from King Charles, but that he is not, he's allowed to spend it as he likes, but Charles has said doesn't want it involved in his legal matters.
1: Also, don't you think that the threshold for this case, for the police going to his home to arrest him, to bring him in under caution, and then to remove whatever they had to remove from his house, if they did, I don't actually know all the ins and outs of that. Do you not think that any judge sitting for that, to get these warrants issued, the threshold must have been high?
0: It
1: must have been. And I would suspect that it was met on every single level.
0: Yeah, they would have triple-checked it, wouldn't they?
1: Yeah.
0: Again and again and again, because of his high profile and because of the impact that it would have on the country.
1: I think he should be tried for treason, actually, going about it like this. It's ridiculous.
0: Yeah, I just think that like you said, it's that arrogance and that self-importance and, you know, believing that he was wronged. It's like, oh, shut up, just go away now.
1: Our courts are full, you know, we can't get cases heard of domestic abuse, of rape or whatever. And we've got people like that taking up court time saying, oh, I don't agree, I think these warrants weren't issued properly. Yeah. Get a life, move on, go away.
0: Shut up. Yeah,
1: shut up.
0: Just shut up, you silly man.
1: Back in your box.
0: Yeah. Jeffrey Archer dies at the age of 86. It appeared that he was in between writing sessions, trying to finish off. I think he'd finished off, but was maybe at the editing stage. Anyway, and he died suddenly and peacefully at home. Between those writing sessions. Quite the character, Jeffrey Archer.
1: What a colourful life that man had.
0: I know.
1: I mean, imprisoned for 4 years, he initially was sent to the Cat A. Belmarsh. I mean, for perjury. I mean, that shows you what real sentences were like in the real bad old days.
0: Yes.
1: But yeah. Then went down to Category C, and he was actually a Category D prisoner. But his books, that book Cain and Abel, remember Sam Neill was in that?
0: Yeah, I've never read an Archer book, I have to be completely honest with you. But and I
1: well,
0: don't.
1: I think I read a penny more, not a penny more, not a penny less. But Cain and Abel I didn't read as a book, but I saw the TV adaptation. It was phenomenal with Sam Neill in it. It was great.
0: I haven't seen it.
1: Oh,
0: but
1: what a storyteller.
0: He made and lost money several times, but you know, the last incarnation of him being an author, he sold over 300 million books, and that's at a time where book buying has dropped, and so he's going to be selling this Adam and Eve book will now, I presume, you know, sell. The new one, and it was due to be released tomorrow, I think, by HarperCollins.
1: Isn't it quite? I think it's quite serendipitous actually, because Cain and Abel was his first book, and they were the children of Adam and Eve.
0: Yeah. And now you've got Adam and Eve
1: as
0: the end. Yeah.
1: Yeah.
0: He was a politician. He was a Conservative MP for the Lincolnshire constituency of Louth. He held the seat from 1969 to 1974, but did not seek re-election because of financial issues. He pivoted into fiction in his debut novel, Not a Penny More, Not a Penny Less, published in 1976. 300 million books, a master storyteller, and an editor's dream. And I was saying earlier that I got to interview him at one point, and he was utterly charming. He was really nice. He was really supportive. He was just, you know, really go for it. You know, if you want to write a book, go for it. Just do it. It's the best thing ever. And he was more charming than I expected him to be, in a more genuine way.
1: Do you know, I wonder if he was what Mandelson was to Starmer, if he was Thatcher's Mandelson, because she was warned not to have him or not to hire him as party chairman by Norman Tebbit, amongst others.
0: Yeah.
1: And yet she did. And it was that, in that tenure, was he not sent to prison within that tenure? By bringing in the country to disrepute and the government to disrepute. But then in saying all of that, having had his prison sentence spent, he was then elevated to the House of Lords in 1992.
0: Yeah.
1: Until he retired in 2004.
0: Yeah. Yeah, I mean, quite the character. We don't see this sort of politician anymore. We don't see this.
1: It's really sad.
0: It is in a way, because they always kept us entertained.
1: Yeah.
0: They were always resigning to spend more time with their family, if you remember. you know, those were the days. Many people won't mourn his passing, but you can't say he wasn't interesting at the very least.
1: Mm-hmm.
0: And the other front page story here, PM looks to push back decision on defence cash. Andy Burnham is considering delaying a decision about when the government will increase defence spending until the autumn of next year, in the hope that Britain's economy improves. Now, this is after the defence spending review, and it was supposed to be, we're supposed to be being told in the spring what money will be spent on defence.
1: Do you know why that is? Because Saturday, guess who we heard from on Saturday that we've not heard a peep from for months? Wes Streeting.
0: Yeah.
1: Wes Streeting came out on Saturday and say, or Friday or Saturday, and said, you know what? I need money for defence. I need it. We need that 3%. That's why they're delaying it, because John Healey himself, as you know, resigned from it.
0: Yeah.
1: The post. And took Al Carnes with him. So that showed a bit of integrity. Okay, I think that was a bit of a stepping stone in order to oust Keir Starmer. But, you know, John Healey did it. And what was he given then? Oh, the purse. He was given the purse.
0: Yeah.
1: So he
0: amazing
1: knows
0: what you get when you stand up for
1: it. He knows the state of defence. He knows the state of the country. He knows what we need to do. And he knows what NATO are expecting of us.
0: Yeah.
1: And yet, I think that's why they're pushing it back.
0: Because they can't do it. But they can't keep pushing it back. This needs to be decided and start spending it now. The state of this country is a disaster in terms of defence. It's very, very worrying.
1: It's indefensible.
0: Yeah, well, it is. It's certainly undefended. It's ridiculous. Right. Just very quickly before we go to the break, are you watching The Celebrity Traitors?
1: Of course I am. Love it.
0: It's amazing,
1: absolutely
0: isn't it?
1: Love it.
0: We've just seen two episodes so far. Is the third one tonight, was it?
1: Thursday and Friday every
0: Thursday
1: week.
0: And Friday. Okay. So we won't give away too much, but Richard E. Grant, what a silly Billy.
1: Oh, no, I think it was a stroke of genius, really, the way he's covering it. James Acaster, I love.
0: I love Acaster.
1: And the paranoia.
0: Grant Mitchell. What's his name?
1: Grant Mitchell. Kemp.
0: Kemp, that's it. He's coming off as a really kind of...
8: Have I just been killed in plain sight?
0: He's so totally paranoid, right? He's coming off really weird.
1: Well, you would be. He's obviously watched the first season.
0: I know, but still...
1: Just Paloma's face.
0: It's a game, love. Calm down.
1: Oh, I love it. But he did so well in that trial.
0: Yeah, that is true, but he's a bit... But James Acaster for the win.
1: Oh, my God, I adore that boy.
0: Me too, he's so
1: man.
0: Funny.
1: He's so funny. So clever.
0: Yeah.
1: And don't you just love there's no reality TV stars in that? They're all professionals.
0: Isn't there one that's a social media... Oh, he was a boxer, though, wasn't he?
1: What, Sebastian Croft? No, that's... That boy, Kenny, you're talking about as a boxer. No, there's no influencers and there's no reality stars. The casting agents of that production played a blinder for these celebrities.
0: But it's because these celebrities are queuing up to play. I mean, everybody I know wants to play that game. I'd do it.
1: Would you?
0: Yeah.
1: What would you like to be? A traitor or a faithful?
0: What do you think?
1: A beaver. A traitorous beaver.
0: I'd be a traitorous beaver. Yeah. Really annoying people. I think I would. But it's very, very good. But Richard E. Grant. Oh yeah, what a pillock. Anyway,
1: brilliant.
0: We've got to take a break, Claire. We'll be back in just a moment.
2: 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Petri Hoskin on Talk.
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0: Hello there, this is Talk and it's Petrie, and with me the fabulous Claire Muldoon. Let's have a look at the Telegraph. Again, mm-hmm. The story there, King tells Andrew I won't fund court fight. So I don't think he'll be able to go to court, really, because it's not going to be cheap. And the Tories pledged to build the iron dome mm-hmm. for Britain. They're pricing it at $10 billion. I think that's rather underpricing it, but it's a high-tech anti-missile and drone defence system called the Britannia Shield, bringing together advanced radar systems and intercept missiles. It would be one of Britain's most significant military programmes since the Cold War. Mm-hmm. The public have got to get behind that because that's a big spend, and it will be more than $10 billion, by the way. Probably 10 times that.
1: Yeah, this is not a new thing. This has been mooted before. Mm. A few years ago, actually. Last year at least, we were talking about it here. And I think it's a great idea, I really do, because we are a little ickle island. I don't think we can really depend on NATO. I don't know who can. And with the surge from Russia and the inklings coming out, I mean, we are geographically and we are globally on tectonic plates at the moment. Everyone
0: yeah,
1: is
0: we're incredibly vulnerable.
1: Shifting. Yeah. Very, very vulnerable.
0: Did you watch that programme that Sky did called The War?
1: Yeah. No.
0: Was it the War Room or it's mind blowing.
1: Is that what would happen if we were were basically in war at war?
0: Yeah. And it's about how it's a fictional situation, but it is filmed as if it were real. And so you get the response of the military and the response of America and the response, you know, all of these things in real time. And it is terrifying, just how badly we are defended in this country at the moment and how much we need to be doing, how much more we need to be doing, and more quickly. And that's what I'm saying about this delay, this dithering by Labour and this delay about what the spending review is catastrophic, or it could be catastrophic for this country. And they'll all be in bunkers, of course. They'll all be fine.
1: The rooms, we won't be.
0: No.
1: We'll be around your back garden.
0: Yeah, exactly. Round the garden. I've got a tiny cellar. I think it might get half of one of us in it. But it's we can try. Nandi buries critical report into UAE Telegraph takeover. This is the culture secretary is delaying the publication of a critical report on the failed United Arab Emirates bid for the Telegraph 2.5 years after it was completed. We need to see, don't we?
1: Well, we do, but she's not releasing that, I don't think, because of the mess that Man City are in at the moment.
0: Oh, yeah, of course.
1: And after the comments that Burnham made with regards to Man City, because they are completely underpinned and built by money from the UEA.
0: Yeah, yeah. The Daily Mail, here we go, Tories vow to build an iron dome to stop drones and missiles. I mean, this is them really coming out of the gate saying, look how different we are to Labour. I mean, it's very easy to be in opposition, right? Because you can just say the opposite to what
1: but at least she's saying it. That's what I said at the beginning, at the top of your show. At least she's coming out and saying it. The Labour government, the Labour opposition, has said nothing when the Conservatives were imploding.
0: Yeah, because
1: they really didn't.
0: Yeah, because they didn't. They didn't need to. Their whole policy was sit down, shut up, and let them blow themselves up, wasn't it?
1: Which I think was wrong.
0: Yeah, I wish Nadine Dorries would stop talking.
1: You and I both.
0: I mean, it's like
1: she defected to reform as well.
0: Who cares? I mean, downsizing was a terrible mistake. I went too small.
1: I went too,
0: too soon.
1: Small too soon.
0: I literally. I've no offence, love, but I don't care.
1: What was she meaning? Was she gone too small too soon on Manjaro? Is that what she meant?
0: I don't know. I mean, I just I don't care. Why do people? Why do they think we care about their house moves? It's just anyway. The Daily Express again. Kemi, Britain needs an Iron Dome to keep us safe, and the King will not fund Andrew's legal action against the police. The Guardian has an interesting top line there. Sharp rise in under 50s cancers is a ticking time bomb, says experts. Cases of seven types of cancer have risen sharply amongst younger people in England, major research has found. And we've certainly know, don't we, that colon cancer has been rising in the young, in the under 50s, at an incredible rate.
1: It's an early onset bowel, kidney, uterine cancers have more than doubled, Petrie.
0: Yeah. I mean, it's
1: awful. People will link that to, I mean, there's already been speculation online that it's been linked to the COVID vaccination, that it's been linked to ketamine use, that's been linked to a lot of things. But if you take that whole area, your whole gastro area of your stomach, which contains bowel, intestine, both large and small, which obviously is the bowel is a large one. Sorry, yeah. And, you know, you've got with women, we've got our ovaries and womb and, you know, cervix and everything else. And I think it is just, and uterine cancers, I mean, that's like bladder cancer. With the usual, on top of that, the usual breast cancer and prostate cancer. So there's just
0: yeah,
1: so
0: even
1: many cancers.
0: Prostate cancers in the under 50s as well is really unusual. Some people might suggest it's because of earlier detection as well, and a lot of people are surviving these. But cancer
1: yeah,
0: amongst
1: but
0: the
1: early
0: under
1: 50s... early detection isn't for under 50s.
0: No.
1: It's only us that are over 50 that get the kits through in order to test. So this is out with there that this is outlying that.
0: Yeah, the median age at diagnosis was above 60 in cancers, but the trend was worrying. Again, a lot of people are suggesting it's the way we're eating, what we're eating, how we're eating, like what's put into food. A lot of highly processed foods as well causing these things, but it is very worrying because a cancer was never something as a younger person you would even consider worrying about.
1: No, you wouldn't. I mean, if you took your symptoms were you were tired or it would have been you were run down for a bit or maybe doing too much or whatever. But now, I mean, I think a lot of people will now start thinking, gosh, you know, the usual of fatigue, weight loss. Whatever, and it's just it's going to. I think these statistics will only increase. I don't think they will necessarily get better until they find the root cause as to why these cancers are becoming more prevalent within that subsection of society.
0: Yeah, it is interesting because you have a situation where certainly smoking is cigarettes is reducing in that, but then you've got vaping. Could that have anything to do with it? Because you ingest, of course, when you vape or smoke, and also things like the massive use of cannabis in smoking or those kinds of drugs as well,
1: because that's
0: which
1: all
0: has massively
1: now.
0: Increased. Yeah, Yeah, because of the synthetics, it's not it's not the natural, the natural stuff. So, you know, there has to be, because this is so significant a number, they're going to have to try and track it back, aren't they, to figure out why?
1: Yeah.
0: The rates of bowel cancer amongst the under 50s leapt from 3.9% per 100,000 people in 2001 to 8.4%. Percent in per 100,000 in 2023.
1: Unbelievable.
0: Yeah, it absolutely really is very, very worrying. That's Bolsonaro Jr. poised to win a Brazil presidency. Flavio, there.
1: I'm pleased you brought that up because Sanchez, the Spanish chap, has called the snap election in Spain as well.
0: Yeah.
1: So it was a lefty that got in Brazil about 2 years ago, I think it was, and now we're seeing again a sharp right propel dial turn towards the right, far right. Well, I don't know if Bolsonaro Jr. is necessarily far right, but he's definitely right wing.
0: Mm.
1: And with Sanchez then coming today to Spain to call the snap election, I'll tell you. People want the idea of a socialist government, but the reality is it doesn't work. And the next one to fall will be Mandani in New York as the mayor.
0: Do you think? Because he's doing an amazing job there, though. He's actually getting things done. He's got the debt down. He's done all of that.
1: Well, he's got the potholes done.
0: No, but he's got the New York is no longer in debt. I mean, he's done a tremendous job in
1: we'll
0: New York.
1: See.
0: And even the rich are sort of going, yeah, he's got a point. So, yeah, we'll see. But, yeah, it is interesting. But again, I think, like in our politics, you vote people out, not in. If you're fed up with, you know, the lefties, you go, oh, God, I'm sick of them. They didn't do, let's try these. So it's not that you vote people in because you want them, it's because you want to get rid of the people who were in.
1: Tell that to Farage.
0: Yeah, well, that's what happens in this country. Let's take a quick break, Claire, back in a sec.
15: Soothing balm for a stricken nation. Petri Hosken on Talk.
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0: you... Hello there, this is Talk and it's Petrie here with you and with me, the wonderful Claire Muldoon. I'm going to the Metro now because all of the other front pages, which I'll rush through, are pretty much saying the same thing about Kemi. Have you been watching the Cornell story, the university story in the US?
1: I've been following it. Yeah,
0: me too. So this basically is saying predators are stalking our unis. Student survey reveals abuse in a chilling echo of the Cornell scandal, which is where allegedly seven young men drugged and gang raped a fellow female student and invited 50 others in their WhatsApp group to join in with said rape. That is, there's so many repercussions to that already, and the fact that these boys, she was made to leave the university, this young woman in Cornell, and the boys got to write an essay. So there's a lot of going on in the US about that at the moment. But this shock report estimates that 27,000 women starting British university this autumn could be a victim of a sex attack by the end of their degree. One in eight could endure rape or similar offences by the time they graduate. This is analysis by victim support charity Enough and the Office for Students. Some 215,000 women will start university this year, and a sexual misconduct survey currently of current students suggests 7.7 could be raped or suffered assault by penetration. Terrifying.
1: It's hugely terrifying, but the Cornell case, that girl went voluntarily to that frat house.
0: Just because she did that doesn't make that doesn't mean consent.
1: I didn't say that.
0: Yeah.
1: I didn't say that. I didn't even utter that word, but she went to that frat house by her own admission. She went and she took part in sexual activity with two other men, and the WhatsApp group showed, there's one here, come and join in. Almost as if it was he was enslaving the girl that went to the frat house.
0: Mm.
1: I think that women and boys have to really go back to basics in this and not think that they can be up for anything, and not think that anything untoward should happen at all. And I think for boys, I think boys have to show boys and young men that their behaviour is wrong. Not every boy is a rapist, and not every boy should be held accountable for their own actions, as well as every girl.
0: It's difficult to withdraw consent, though, isn't it? Or to say no when you're drugged. That's the thing. And a lot of these girls will be drugged, but with date rape drugs. I was reading an article the other day saying that the sales of this date rape drug have gone up so much recently, and they are being used, and it is, they can't even remember the next day if they were.
1: Well, it's disgusting. Rohypnol's been around for years, and the sales of that have increased,
0: manifold. I mean, it's just huge now, the sales of this drug.
1: How do they measure the sales of it, though?
0: I don't know. They were just saying that the sales
1: because
0: of this drug
1: illegal.
0: Has gone up. Well, it's a legal drug, isn't it? So it's used in medical practices, Rohypnol. I was certainly given Rohypnol when I went into for one of those camera down your throat things. Years ago, and I saw on the list of drugs that they'd given me was Rohypnol. No wonder I was going, I can't remember a thing about it. It seems all right to me. But that's why. And actually, that changed my view of rape under Rohypnol, because I suddenly went, oh, yeah, so it doesn't matter if you didn't know. You still imagine what it must have been like, and that's just as bad.
1: But more worrying, I think, this trend is actually moving into high schools. I think boys are younger now when they're committing these sexual offences against girls.
0: Yeah, yeah, it is absolutely horrific.
1: Endemic.
0: Yeah, and it just this is toxic. So there is a sort of toxic belief, isn't there? You know, what was it, in America they were wearing these shirts, "Your body, my choice," things like that. And it's like, no. There's this toxic relationship that has come between boys and girls and men and women, is getting worse and worse and worse.
1: Oh, yeah, clearly it is. But no amount of watching adolescents in schools is going to stop it. No. The buck stops at home when you need to see a decent relationship operating between father and mother. Or if the father's not there, or if the mother's not there, then it has to be decent and absolute open conversation of what is the right behaviour, what's the moral thing and the just thing to do.
0: Yeah. Yeah, absolutely, absolutely, and the reminder constantly that consent
1: on
0: can
1: both
0: be,
1: sides
0: can be withdrawn at any time. Yeah, at any time. So yeah, it's an interesting one, and the Cornell story I think is gonna blow up to be something much, much bigger.
1: And I don't think Cornell is the only university in the States that has got any problem with this.
0: No, it's the
1: this is blown up because it's blown up after 2 years. After the event.
0: Yeah, but it's there's frat house behaviour, isn't there, that has been condemned for decades. So in the richer, posher universities, that sense of entitlement as well.
1: Entitlement.
0: Yeah, and the sense that they'll get away with it, which the Cornell 7 did to begin with anyway. The Daily Star goes with the Iron Lady. And war breaks out over tapestries, so which as you were referring to earlier.
1: And Jeremy Clarkson.
0: Yes.
1: The Conservative Party.
0: Yes. He's saying that why would anybody want to be a business person in this country?
1: Yeah, and he's got a point.
0: He has got a point.
1: Really has. I think we should go to his pub, Petri.
0: Do you reckon? Whereabouts is it? I don't even know where
1: Cotswolds.
0: Is it in the Cotswolds?
1: Yeah,
0: we can do that.
1: Yeah.
0: Take a drive down there.
1: See
0: if we can get him. Have a chat. Have you watched Clarkson's Farm? Do you watch
1: all of it? I loved it.
0: My sister said it was great as well. I've never watched it. She said,
1: It really is. And Charlie Ireland, his estate manager, for want of a better word, he does more than that. It's phenomenal. He's brilliant. And Caleb, the farmer.
0: He's got his own show now, hasn't he, I noticed.
1: Has he?
0: Yes. Yeah, he's got his own show now. Again, the Eye paper, Badenoch promises Britannia Dome. Interesting story at the top, though, here. It says what the science says after a Russian lab worker dies of suspected plague. And, of course, Russia are saying, no, there may have been a problem in the lab, but he died of flu. Wasn't the plague? They said it was flu. So we'll have to wait and see what happens with that. Burnham's team abandons plans to build Number 10 North on a site linked to Man City's owners.
1: Of course.
0: Well, he put his foot in his mouth, didn't he? By supporting.
1: He really did. Back to the front page of what is it, the Telegraph, with Nandy not releasing that report. Funny. Oh, and look, see above that, that's a picture of the Frida Kahlo exhibition at the Tate Modern. The annoying modern habit ruining art galleries. Now, I don't even know, because I don't have the inside pages of the Eye here. I've only got that, but I'll tell you what it is, because I was at the Tate Modern on Thursday, or Friday, well, I can't remember, Friday it was, with my eldest, Caitlin, who was over. We didn't go and see the Frida Kahlo, because we'd both seen it in Mexico City, but... it is people standing, chatting in front of the pieces of artwork. It did my head in. They were just chatting about nothing.
0: Yeah.
1: And you were like, pardon, move on.
0: Yeah, just go and talk somewhere else. Just let me have a look at the painting. It just annoys me. It is that. Yeah, that will definitely be it. And people are just not aware of their surroundings, are they? They don't pay attention to other people. They don't care what other people want.
1: Stop right in front of you when you're in a Russian...
0: Yeah, I know, horrible.
1: Don't like people.
0: No, I don't either. Now, Financial Times, the Sainsbury's held talks with Morrisons on forging new industry powerhouse. Second biggest grocer walks away. Renewed contract not ruled out. Attempt to challenge Tesco. Surely the Monopolies Commission will have something to say about that.
1: course, they have to.
0: Yeah.
1: They have to. They can't possibly. Sainsbury's and Morrison's certainly cannot.
0: No. I wouldn't have imagined so. Well, they're saying they're forging new links, so they're not talking... Yeah, maybe that's a clever use of words, on forging new industry powerhouses.
1: Do you know what? I wouldn't mind them getting rid of those, all these horrible, like, local stores.
0: Oh, really?
1: All they do is price inflate.
0: I know.
1: You know, it's just not right. I would rather have a corner shop there, an independent corner shop, than a Sainsbury's local or a Tesco Express.
0: I know, but they're everywhere, aren't they?
1: They're awful.
0: Yeah.
1: And the stuff just doesn't seem fresh.
0: No. No, it's a very, it's, yeah, I don't like them either, but in a lot of high streets, that's all they've got, I suppose, room for. But they do price inflate. They're so expensive, so expensive.
1: Yeah.
0: And finally, the Sun newspaper, again, says Tories Britannia Shield, Iron Dome Lady, obviously playing on the Thatcher Iron Lady term.
1: Yeah.
0: And... yeah, plots of gold.
1: But that looks like a massive lightsaber, doesn't it?
0: It really does. It's so bizarre. It's a very strange-looking thing. But anyway, it would be great if it worked. And Chappers and Kelly, footy's big secret. There's the BBC rocked by Match of the Day hosts' romance.
1: Mark Chapman, whose wife died about 4 years ago, and Kelly, who is the daughter of Kenny Dalglish.
0: Oh, really?
1: Yes, she is.
0: I mean, is it nice? So she wasn't married or anything, so they're...
1: Divorced, so they were both free, and I think it's lovely. I wonder if that falls into the category of a workplace romance.
0: Ah, probably.
1: And that we're not supposed to have those anymore,
0: no, and the BBC has very strict rules on that, I seem to remember.
1: It does, doesn't it?
0: See if one of them loses their job. Claire Muldoon, thank you very much indeed. You take care. Lots of love. Let me just go through the papers quickly for you. Sharp rise in under 50s cancers is a ticking time bomb, says experts. Kemi, Britain needs an iron dome to keep us safe. Of course, the death of Geoffrey Archer. The Tory party conference will continue. And the King telling Andrew, I won't fund your court fight. So those are the top stories. They are the main stories in the papers for Tuesday. And I'm sure that The Breakfast Show will be covering all of those, if not more.
7: See it. Hear it. Talk it. Across the UK. Talk Energy. The home of common sense. This is Talk.
21: Hey, very good morning to you, my friends. Just ahead of 6 o'clock, we are on Talk Breakfast live across the UK, the home of common sense. And, of course, the home of you, the alarm clock Brit. What are you doing this morning, you lucky people? I've been up hours, couldn't sleep last night. Whatever you're doing, on the way to work, on the way back from the night shift, we want to hear from you as ever. This is your show. What are you waking up to? Well, a police and crime commissioner has come under fire for saying that, actually, down in Gosport, 200 officers from seven forces were pulled off crime-fighting duties to manage the protests. If you do live in Gosport, of course, after those migrants arrived the other day, all 80,000 of you not allowed out because the police think you're troublemakers. Interesting. Tensions over national security over those American bombers being removed. Burnham still won't actually commit to spending some money on defence, unlike Kemi Badenoch, who's being dubbed the Iron Lady, the Dome Iron Lady. It is all on, including the latest on Andrew Mountbatten-Windsor on The Breakfast Show after the news at 6, which is next.
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22: A group of men arrested at RAF Fairford in Gloucestershire over a suspected terror plot may have been a decoy ahead of a bigger Iran-backed attack. That's according to The Sun. It says there were fears of a second strike, possibly involving drones or arson, and that's why the US bombers were swiftly moved out of the military base. President Trump appeared to back up those claims.
23: There were some threats, and rather than tempting the enemy, we'll capture the enemy and beat the enemy, but why should we leave them there? So We moved them around a little bit, not very far.
22: The Tories are promising a new multi-billion pound Iron Dome defence system if they win the next general election. They'll set up plans at the party conference later for the so-called Britannia Shield, aimed to protect the UK from missile and drone attacks. Former Veterans Minister Tobias Elwood says it's long overdue.
2: It's what every country now needs, I'm afraid. It could be non-state actor or even a criminal gang that can now launch these drones. That's where the technology is now spread down to.
22: Andy Burnham is considering delaying a decision on defence spending. Ministers had been expected to set out a timetable in the spring for increasing funding, but this may be pushed back to autumn of next year. Here's former head of the British Army, Lord Dannett.
8: The longer we delay, then the longer the Ministry of Defence cannot let contracts to industry to produce the equipment we absolutely need. Every delay is standing this country into greater danger.
22: Meantime, according to a YouGov poll for The Times, Labour has opened up a 5-point lead over Reform UK in the polls after Andy Burnham's first party conference as leader. It puts his party on 27%, Reform on 22%, and the Tories on 20%. And tributes have been paid to the best-selling author and former Tory politician Geoffrey Archer, who has died at the age of 86. He sold more than 300 million books worldwide, but his political career was overshadowed by scandal.
9: Talk. News. Update.
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9: 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The beating heart of current affairs conversation. 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
21: Hey, very good morning to you. Just gone 6 o'clock. What is it? Tuesday, the 6th of October. JK back. Day two with the Talk Breakfast Show. The home, of course, of common sense and the home of you, the alarm clock Brits. Thanks for tuning in. As I said before the news, so much to talk about this morning. Where are you? What are you doing? Are you aboard a stealth bomber heading out of England? Maybe you're just back from the night shift. Maybe you're heading to work full of the joys of spring, knowing that you're going to be paying tax and that some lazy bugger can sit at home all morning. What a great start it is. In a tick, Steve Baker, former government minister and turning into a bit of a broadcast icon, will be with us. If you want to be on as ever, my friends, listen, 03... I'll tell you what I've got for the first voice note of the day. Creamy banana pudding overnight oats.
25: Doesn't look that great.
21: I didn't ask you to speak yet. Oh. I'm only joking. It doesn't look that great, no. Anyway, you can win that. What's the first voice note? 8722 as well on the text. So you're waking up to the news that a police and crime commissioner has come under fire for, frankly, speaking the truth. The other night, those protests that were quashed by the police, because apparently if you dare to protest about migration to this country, although it's illegal, you're deemed as some sort of danger to society. The police actually took out a dispersion order in Gosport for the whole town. Don't worry, though, on Saturday, if you come to town, there'll be a Palestinian march and everything will be fine. Anyway, Donna Jones, Police and Crime Commissioner for Hampshire and the Isle of Wight, revealed that around 200 officers from 7 forces have been pulled off crime-fighting duties to manage protests. So I get back there. You know, what on earth does that mean for the people of Hampshire and Gosport who might have been burgled or attacked or mugged or whatever on Saturday? 0344 499 1000. You've heard in the news tensions are rising over national security. American officials revealing that the US pulled its nuclear-capable B-1 bombers from RAF Fairford because of a credible Iranian drone attack. They're now saying that those 5 that were arrested could well have been decoys. It questions, though, the relationship, doesn't it? Andy Burnham still not committing to spending more money, good at talking and nothing else. What does this say about our relationship with America? And talk about migrant madness. How would a day on the Jeremy Kyle Breakfast Show not be a day if I didn't share such stories with you? Don't get wound up. An Afghan asylum seeker who fatally stabbed an innocent dog walker, tried to murder his landlord and attacked a 14-year-old boy, has been handed, wait for it, a hospital order. Right, good. In a separate case, a small boat migrant who tried to break into an Israeli embassy with knives, he's been jailed for life. Right. OK, well, that sounds more like it. And an Iraqi national facing deportation has been granted permission to stay in the UK under the human rights law after successfully arguing the You can't do me this. I can't take part in the immigration process, he said. It's too stressful. Brilliant. Well, I'll tell you what, it's given him pit for 20 years, and it must be very stressful taking part in that process. The Conservative Party conference, of course, is on. Charlie Rowley, our intrepid reporter, if he's not hungover, will be there. Kemi Badenoch being dubbed the Iron Lady after revealing a £10 billion British Iron Dome air defence system. Will that be enough? And yesterday, you see Clarkson, he popped up. He popped up and he just said, what's the point of opening a business in Britain? It's an absolute nutter nightmare everywhere. And finally, I don't know if you heard about yesterday on the show, Prince Andrew apparently going to be trying to go to court to basically say the way the police handled his arrest back in March was outrageous. The King's reportedly told him, over my dead body am I paying for you, so you can pay for that out of your... But he doesn't have a job, so of course we're going to pay for it in the end, aren't we? 6 minutes past six, 0344 499 1000. We're delighted to say, we've decided this hour sometimes is far too much fun, which is why we've brought our next guest in, because he's very serious. Good morning, Steve Baker.
6: Good morning, Jeremy. Absolutely delighted to be here.
21: Mrs. Baker let you out this morning.
6: She absolutely did. She set a little tray of breakfast for me this morning.
21: No, she didn't. No, she didn't.
6: She's
21: really?
6: Such an amazing, loving woman. And a doctor, too. Yeah.
21: Is she a doctor?
6: Yeah.
21: Good bedside manner?
6: Ex-Air Force.
21: Good bedside manner?
6: Of course.
21: Breakfast. She laid you out a breakfast tray. What time did you leave the heights of wherever you live?
6: The car was 4:30 this morning.
21: And what did she lay out for you on that breakfast
6: tray? Just a banana, some orange juice and some tea.
21: Some overnight oats did you get?
6: I did not have any overnight oats, Jeremy.
21: Neither did I. I was staying at a hotel, which is what I'm having.

0: We're too busy, I think, trying to deal with people who have illegally broken into our country.
1: It's time to process them offshore, I think. Intercept them offshore, process them offshore.
0: I hate to jump in, but who's been saying that for 3 years? And all of you now are saying, I've been saying this for as long as I know, that they should recommission some big old liner and do it up and have it offshore, and that the Navy should pick these people up. Because it struck me, and you've been in government, that the minute you put a foot in the United Kingdom, you're entitled to everything that we
1: do. Have you been talking to my friend Admiral Chris Parry? Because it was Chris Parry and I who ran up a plan and gave it to government probably about three years ago.
0: Right, right, fair enough.
1: Sorry, we'll have to have a fight about whose idea it was.
0: We're not having a fight.
1: But no, I mean, it's just unbelievable, the situation now, and people are right to be angry. And the idea of officers being diverted from 999 calls, well, in a sense, of course they are. It does beg the question, how many officers will be diverted for a protest going ahead disgracefully on the 7th of October.
0: So let's talk about that. I mean, that was the other thing that I quite understandably absolutely enraged the listeners yesterday and the viewers, that on Saturday in London, this is, you know, I'll be attacked for saying this. It's tomorrow. Oh, is it tomorrow? Sorry. Tomorrow in London, there will be a pro-Palestinian march. Everybody's entitled to protest. We know about free speech. There will be masks. There will be police protecting anybody who takes part in that, and if you dare to disagree with that, you'll probably be arrested. And the difference is unbelievable. The police in Gosport took out a dispersion order, Steve, for the entire town, 80,000 people. At what point do you believe that the British people will finally just go, this is so the wrong way? I genuinely...
1: Well, I think your listeners have already decided this is the wrong way, and they're right, it is the wrong way. But I would just implore people not to have a protest tomorrow. They're going to ignore us, but it's the wrong thing to do. I mean, Jewish people in this country are genuinely frightened. I've got plenty of Jewish friends and Jewish staff. And people are talking to me about keeping a bag to leave their own home if they need to go suddenly. And that's not what life should be like for anyone in this country.
0: I've got a mate who's got a Star of David in it, and he won't wear it. He keeps it underneath his shirt or T-shirt now because he's worried about being, you know, attacked. I mean, and we might as well have the conversation, because if I achieve anything, it will be the death knell of that disgraceful racist party, the Greens. And that, I found that, I've dealt with a lot of things in my life, heard and seen and whatever, some pretty shocking things. When an actual party votes to say that Zionism is racism, and its leader doesn't even turn up to have a discussion. You absolutely know that the Green Party now is full of all the cranks and all the anti-Semites that infested Labour under Jeremy Corbyn.
1: It's like you read my mind. Jeremy Corbyn was defeated by Keir Starmer, amongst others, to drive that tendency out of the Labour Party, and it does look like they've gone to the Greens. But the public...
0: And it will end, quite rightly, his political career, without any shadow of a doubt. If you've noticed, they've dropped from 16 to 10 in the polls.
1: I hope so.
0: Yeah,
1: I mean, I really do hope the Greens are ended, because they've always been thoroughly wrong. And
0: nothing environmental, we were saying yesterday. Well, I haven't heard anything about trees, have you?
1: Well, no, I haven't. But one thing I would say is we're all environmentalists now. It's just that there's a range of views about what we ought to do. But everybody cares about the environment.
0: Of course,
1: right?
0: of course they do. It's the context of the fact that this party doesn't talk in its majority of the time about environmental issues as it used to.
1: Yeah.
0: It has been... And there's a great article. Sorry to blow smoke up my mate's backside, but Dan Hodges... In the Mail today, it is a stunning, stunning thing, saying that, you know, that the Greens have abdicated any responsibility that they were. And the core of people who used to vote for the Greens, the Carolyn Lucas, the first ever Green MP for Brighton.
1: Yeah.
0: These people must be thinking, what's happened to the party? It's been taken over by the left.
1: Yeah, she must. I remember before I was first elected, listening to Caroline Lucas and occasionally thinking she made sense. But after years of listening to her in the House of Commons, I did slightly change my mind. But yeah, but she's a decent person, I think. I can't think of anything she's ever said where I've recoiled. But yeah, Caroline Lucas and others must be really shocked by what's going on in the Green Party. And the voters, the listeners, deserve to know that, you know, the Green Party is now the worst of the Corbyn era.
0: We've got that. We'll talk about that. We'll also talk about the Conservative Party conference, which, of course, kicks off... Well, it kicked off on Sunday. I think the main speech by Kemi is tomorrow. We've got Charlie Rowley there. That'll be exciting to see if he makes it. Yesterday, Kemi Badenoch is being dubbed this morning the Iron Lady after unveiling a £10 billion British Iron Dome air defence system to shoot down enemy missiles. Let's take a voice note quickly. George, you're the winner. Morning.
2: Morning, Jeremy. Hope you have a good show, George.

0: from Leicester. So RE Kemi Badenoch bringing in the Iron Dome system, or wants to bring it in. Kemi, who is going to pay for this? Where are you getting the money from? When are these politicians going to start actually standing up and be counting and actually show the costings for it? Just coming out with these stupid, wild fleets of freaking fantasy.
1: Good start. To be fair, I mean, I really want to have this discussion about Kemi Badenoch. I mean, the optics are great. Yesterday, she talked about an Iron Dome air defence system, $10 billion. Welfare Shadow Work and Pension Secretary Helen Whateley said that mental health issues are no excuse not to get a job. Shadow Chancellor Griffiths talks about tax cuts. Laura Trott said political activism in schools is gone. All right, OK? And all sounding the sorts of things that a lot of people will be interested in.
2: Yep.
1: He says, where's the money coming from? Presumably, Kemi Badenoch's going to have the courage to cut the welfare benefit bill, right?
2: Well, of course she is, yeah. Of course she is.
1: And she's, well, there's she's the money. And what did we find the other day? $77 billion for ADHD and mental health issues. You can cut that.
2: In the extreme case, people need support. It's that bit in the middle where people could get into work, and that's where it's very, very difficult to be as tough as is necessary. And we had a miserable time in 2010 being tough to get the welfare bill down, and Labour complained about it throughout the whole period. We're now in a position where we must increase the defence budget. There's a consensus on that. And, you know, for your caller, that's where the $10 billion will be. It's in that increased defence budget. Where's it coming from? Well, you know what? Right now, balancing the books is really tough. But going after unnecessary welfare spending absolutely has got to be a place to start, because it's people in people's interest to get back to work. So what Helen Whateley says about minor health issues are no excuse not to get a job. Of course, she's absolutely right.
1: But we did a breakdown the other day of this sort of £334 billion welfare. £77 billion was ADHD and minor health issues, minor mental health issues. And, of course, the minute you get involved in any debate about this, people go, well, that's absolutely outrageous. And I get it, and I make the point. The system was set up, as you said, to help people who can't help themselves. What it's become is a net, I think, for people to just go, oh, I can't, you know, I cannot it in any way, not because I do a show for Alarm Clock, but it's I cannot, as a person, accept that you don't have to see somebody and you can merely fill in a form or tick a box online and get 6 months' money. That is rubbish. That is rubbish to Alarm Clock Brits. That's the state. It's ridiculous.
2: Absolutely right. And I remember when we first put everybody who was on sickness benefits had to go through an assessment. There's nothing wrong with that. Well, that's what we did. And they had to travel to assessment centres.
1: Yeah.
2: To be honest, for some of the very worst off people, most ill people, it was a trauma for them to go. We still made them go. But one of the things I wonder is the impact of COVID, because so much has gone online and remote now, and it's become kind of acceptable by default. We've got to draw a line under that.
1: Yeah, work from home, don't turn up. I'm sorry, you're going to think by the end of this, I was brought up in a different era. We got up, there wasn't central heating, there was ice on the inside of the windows, and we went to school or went to work. I'm being honest. And
2: well,
1: you're
2: not that much older than me. I'm 55, you're only a few years older.
1: I am all for helping those who can't help themselves. But whether it's Kemi Badenoch or it's not going to be Andy Burnham, is it? Nigel Farage, whoever it is, somebody has got to look the detractors full square in the face on so many issues in this country and go, listen, I don't care how much noise you make, right? We are paying £77.1 billion to individuals claiming health-related support such as PIP, right? And much of that is deserved, but much of it, I'm afraid, is being taken advantage of. Until we have the conversation about that and face up the critics about illegal migration and go, you might not like what you saw with ICE in America, but you know what? Your life and almost everybody's life is different. It is less favourable because of this. And somebody needs to face these people
2: You're
1: down.
2: You're absolutely right, Jeremy. It requires
1: without worrying about their career.
2: It requires huge balls on two counts.
1: Yep.
2: Number one, to actually stand in front of the public and say that we will have to cut spending if we're going to be prosperous.
1: I'd do it.
2: You would.
1: No, but I'm being
2: but
1: serious.
2: But you've got to be willing to win, you've got to be willing to lose an election to do the right thing.
1: Absolutely.
2: And that's the problem with politicians. They're very, very rarely willing to risk losing to do the right thing.
1: But it reminds me of a mate of mine. I've told this story before. He got offered a massive job on a national radio station, and we went round in circles for a month, and he said, the thing is, they've had seven bosses in 7 years. And if I go, what if I'm the seventh? Well, what if you're not? But do yourself a favour. Go and be yourself. Look yourself in the mirror. And you know what? At the end of the day, that's it. That's all you could do. It lasted 8 years. The truth is, where are those politicians who are prepared to lose to win? Because if you had somebody, and I don't know if Kemi is that person, who wasn't actually concerned whether they got ditched, but was actually concerned in trying to do the right way, hear me out, do they not realise that would resonate with voters and their position would become impregnable?
2: Here's the funny thing, of course. I always have conducted myself in a way where I've done the right thing, even if it meant I lost. And I have, in fact, lost. So I didn't lose over anything I'd done. I lost over other people's conduct and various things. But if I was going to lose over what I'd done, it would have been in 2019 over Brexit. And that I won then. But yeah, politicians got to be willing to do it. They aren't. They tend to just look at the polls and offer the public what they think. Public seem to be saying they want,
1: but people are past that, mate.
2: I think the truth is, when you look at the polls, you ask a single narrow question, like asking people who earn over £100,000 a year, would you like to be still getting qualifying for child benefit? If you ask them that question, they probably say yes. If you ask them, would you like us to put up your taxes by the cost of child benefit plus 10% for the state to administer it? They probably say no.
1: Yeah, absolutely.
2: And this is the problem with polling. We need to ask people the sensible question in the round. There's going to be a programme. It will put this country on a track to be prosperous in the future and well-defended and secure. This is what it will take.
1: Front page of the Sun, Iron Dome Lady. Kemi Badenoch, I mean, let's be perfectly honest. Kemi Badenoch has had some really positive press, and there's no doubt, hand on heart, that this lady is in many instances, the sort of politician that people will move towards, because she seems to have the balls that you just talked about. However, we're not going to lie on this show. We'll call out Reform's had a terrible summer, and here's something else. The Tory brand, whoever in the Tory party tells me to face a wallet, is still toxic. It is still toxic to many people, and 2 years is not enough time to have forgiven or forgotten the messes and the problems that in the end caused so many of you, including you, to lose your seats.
2: Yeah.
1: We also know the Tory party is full of different factions. The wets, the people who are probably nearer Reform, all the different factions. She seems to have papered over those cracks at the moment.
2: Yeah.
1: I'm not sure she can win an election, are you?
2: I'm not sure she can, no. And I think actually the Conservative Party chairman's in the paper saying it looks like neither Labour nor the Conservatives nor Reform look at the moment like they're winning an outright majority. And that's a serious problem for the country. It's a serious problem. She's got to keep fighting to win. That is her job.
1: Of course.
2: She must fight to win.
1: Of course.
2: And she must be optimistic about winning. I saw William Hague wrote in the papers with great sympathy, because he's the only other living former leader of the Conservatives in opposition after a long period in government. It's a tough job she's
1: got. He was
2: got.
1: The right person at the wrong time. He was too young.
2: He was the right person at the wrong time.
1: And do you know who I think was the absolute right person at the wrong time and takes so much criticism, but is the only person who's ever done anything positively about work and pensions is my guest at 7 o'clock, Ian Duncan Smith.
2: I think Ian's got so much admiration for me.
1: He is a proper politician, and quite, by the way, and I'll throw this out there, how she is not using his skills about what he did on work and pensions is beyond me. Talk about past and all that.
2: It's interesting.
1: He's a brilliant man.
2: It's interesting how the generations rotate through.
1: Yeah.
2: But however good Helen may be, I would put Ian in for work and pensions.
1: 1,000,000%. Right, stand by. It's only 6:21. Angry Rob's already. Angry. Morning. Excellent. Rob.
3: Morning, Jez. Rob, on my way to work. Gosport. Always thought the police used to do their job by consent of the people. Obviously not, because they don't care about the people. That's why they put an entire town of 80 plus thousand under lockdown, so they could give a presidential cavalcade to 100 plus illegal criminals into this country, aided and abetted by services both sides of this channel. The government, the police, all of them should hang their heads in shame, because what they are doing is just pushing us further and further down. We're supposed to have free speech, you can't even protest about it. You're supposed to have free speech, can't post anything about it. You can't do anything, because they will come down with you like a jackboot on the back of your neck. I tell you what, people draw parallels between fascism and communism and all that sort of stuff back in the day. We are there again there. We truly are. When you've got a government and a police force that work remorselessly against their own people, and the two-tier standards, and don't even tell me there's not two-tier, because there is. You wait until that pro-Palestinian march goes, boy. The police will be there, handing out lollipops, bottles of water, patting them on the back, wearing the little rainbow badges. Tell you, mate.
1: He's not wrong. I just want to give you a little bit more about this police and crime commissioner, because actually, I mean, I sort of think I might have read it wrong, because I'm very honest. She's come under fire to say that 200 officers from seven forces have been pulled off crime-fighting duties because she's saying it's the protesters' fault. She's saying...
2: Well, it's not really about fault, this. It's that the resources are scarce and they've got... Police officers can only be in one place at once.
1: And why are you not allowed to protest in Gosport, but you can if you're pro-Palestinian tomorrow?
2: This is
1: celebrating the death of nearly 2,000 Jewish people. Celebrating the death. That's what they'll do tomorrow. That, you know, why do people like Donna... What is the point? What is the point of common sense unless it's thrown at people, right? The truth of the matter is... Millions of people in this country, buddy, are so at the end of their tether about illegal migration.
2: Yeah.
1: And when you cut through the BS of they've escaped war-torn countries or you're all racist or you're all far-right and you look at the implications of not only safety to women and young girls, but also the drain financially on this country and on our public services. You're telling me that the people at Gosport, if they want to protest, have already been labelled by the... Oh, they're all going to be wearing masks, they'll be far-right. No, these will be hard-working men and women, family people, who think their communities are about to be infested with these people. And sorry if you think that word's wrong, but if you bring unvetted men into this country, and where, mate, this is the real thing for me, are politicians going to understand, or society, the establishment, whatever, right, that actually this Britain should do this and Britain needs to look after its own, mate.
2: Yeah, well, Britain needs to face up to the reality that we are not as well off as we thought we were. But I've listened to, for years, I'm sorry, I don't want to be partisan about it, but I listened... for years to Labour politicians breaking their heart and condemning the Conservative government for even what we did over issues of migration. And again, back to your point on the economy and spending, a group of politicians, a party of politicians must have the courage to stand up on migration and say, this is what is right, and talk beyond the politicians sitting opposite in the House of Commons, talk to the public out there who are as furious as
1: Rob. And a politician that does that will honestly discover that their future and their longevity is far greater than those people who sit on the benches too scared of taking on the issues of the day.
2: I once asked Nigel Lawson, who became a friend and mentor to me, wasn't the big thing about Margaret Thatcher her resolve in the end, that once she decided what was right, she was resolute in carrying it through.
1: Have you got that clip? Yes. Have you got that clip of Margaret Thatcher? Talk about... Yeah, I'm gonna play this out the break, because this, talk about, you know, foresight 40 years ago. Listen, 6:25, we're writing it this morning. Steve Baker's here, former government minister. We're talking about how the police and crime commissioner, Donna Jones, on the Isle of Wight in Hampshire is saying that the police, we had to take 200 police off crime duties to deal with those dreadful protesters. No, you didn't. You had to take them off, right? To provide a blue light parade through the streets of Hampshire whilst you welcomed on it with open arms 120 illegal men who have broken into our country. God, the world's gone mad. 6:26.
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22: Good morning. There's a 3-mile queue heading north of Birmingham just after you pass Junction 6 at Spaghetti Junction as you head up the M6. Everyone's been funnelled into the outside lane past the scene of a lorry that's caught fire. East London, just outside of Chadwell Heath at Rush Green, the Rush Green Road is closed following an accident. Queues heading out of London on the M3 just past the M25. Two lanes are blocked off by a collision. And on London Underground, the Northern line can't run between Kennington and Battersea Power Station. I'm Johnny Ratner.
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1: Welcome back to 6:30. We're live across the UK, Tuesday the 6th of October. Myself and Mr. Stephen Baker. Is it Stephen or Steve?
2: My mother calls me Stephen, but
1: my mother
2: Steve.
1: Used to call me Jeremy, but she's dead, so she doesn't anymore.
2: Oh, Jeremy,
1: are you V or PH?
2: V.
1: Now, listen, just a bit of light-hearted fun in amongst the misery of everything that is everything. Johnny Ratner coming at you with the travel. Have you ever
2: Amazing.
1: Heard anybody so excited about a traffic jam? I mean, can you imagine him on a first day? Come to Spaghetti Junction, it's really exciting. Johnny Ratner coming at you.
2: I think he's great, he's memorable.
1: He is memorable, yeah. Which made me think, Johnny, good job. Shame your dad's business went bust. Do you remember that story, Gerald Ratner?
2: I do remember.
1: Your job. Why does your job make you happy? Patently, they're all going to text and go, it bloody doesn't. I'm paying tax for all these migrants. But what about your job makes you happy? You know, I could do one of those cheesy links and go, you know, getting the chance to speak to you lot at 6 and 10 every morning is great. What makes me happy? I'm just going to be honest, the paycheck. What about you? No, I'm not. Honestly, working with such wonderful people.
2: That is what actually makes it worthwhile.
1: Oh, shut up, baby. I'm going to be sick.
2: Sitting here with you, it's a wonderful privilege and it makes me happy.
1: You're
2: definitely not paying me enough to be here at 6 in the morning.
1: Oh, it's all about the money with you, is it? Is it not about broke?
2: Boom, boom.
1: I think the humour of Alarm Clock Brits is what sustains me.
2: Probably.
1: No, yeah. I love the fact. I genuinely love the fact that these people actually have a voice. And these people actually go, do you know what? It's unfair and it's wrong. So what makes you happy about your job? Let's go around the crew. Christian, what makes you happy about being the executive producer of the Jeremy Carr Breakfast Show? Seeing your ugly mug every morning. Mark, the man. Nothing's coming. Nothing. No, no, nothing. No, it pass. The chase would be no good with him on it.
2: Oh,
1: Tommy, what makes you happy? He's thinking, I bet the Queen, Neha, will come up with something straight away. She and I share something. What?
2: Being in control.
1: Shall I tell you something about Neha and me? She and the Queen. We don't even know we do this, but every morning at 8 o'clock, it's about that time that old men's bladders start to fill, so I have to rush off to the toilet. And she comes out of the female toilet every morning at the exact moment that I exit the male toilet and we walk through the office together and I'm utterly convinced that people think we go to the loo together. Am I right, Neha? But obviously
2: There's a celebration going on, but there we are.
1: She goes home with you. She goes home with Mark, apparently. Oh, yeah, that's the best thing about his job. Right, so what's the best thing about your job? 87222. If you haven't got one, get out of bed and get one. That's what
2: we say. The satisfaction of a job well done. That's the best thing. coming out and making a speech or writing a report and meeting the customer, and the customer's pleased because you've solved a problem for them. So the satisfaction of knowing you've made somebody else's life that bit better.
1: Yeah, I've never heard that said before. Morning, JK and Steve. Another 120 on the boats in the last few days. Cost of £48 million to the taxpayer, and there's probably more on the way. Where is Andy Burnham? Hello to Angie. Says, morning, Jezza. I don't want your oats. I want a bleeding mug. Fair enough. Joanna, Salisbury. If you were in Gosport and mugged, probably no police to investigate, probably no ambulance to take you to hospital, and lockdown-style restriction. You couldn't leave the house anyway to go to hospital. It's true, isn't it? The whole Gosport thing with the police is extraordinary. Tim in Winchester. I'm fuming. A few weeks ago, I told you about the hoops I'm having to jump through to get my girlfriend a tourist visa. It's been refused because, according to the British Embassy in Manila, I don't earn enough to look after her. Follow the rules gets you nowhere. If I were younger, I would leave this awful, bloody country. Sam, good morning. Funny, Jez, how the police can stop protests in an entire town when it comes to illegals and protecting them in Gosport, yet they can't and won't do the same for pro-Palestinian protests in London tomorrow. That sums up where we are as a country. It is beyond frightening. Keith in Nottingham, loads of them coming in, Stevie. I was wondering where on earth Kemi would get £10 billion from a defence plan. Then I saw the league table, the constituencies for benefit handouts, with Labour having 9 out of 10 of the highest in the country. It's true,
2: yeah,
1: isn't it?
2: Yeah, the Taxpayers Alliance has done a benefits website. If people search Taxpayers Alliance, they'll soon find it. But yeah, it shows how much benefits is being spent in each constituency. And it also shows the number of PIP claimants, for example, versus the majority of the incumbent Labour MP. And in Wickham, it's about the same number of people.
1: Chris in Newbury. Cheers, Steve, here we go again. The Tories look half credible, and then they launch the Britannia Dome and invest a huge £10 billion over 10 years. £1 billion a year to save the UK from Iranian missiles, whilst you spend £8 billion a year importing their terrorist army.
2: So it's a very good point, that, isn't it? We've got to stop importing the terrorist army, that's for sure.
1: It's true.
2: It's just dead serious.
1: Yeah. Christina in Essex. Morning, Jez and Steve. Iron Dome sounds awesome, but that's not going to protect us from tens of thousands of fighting age men already on our shore. I mean, I like the idea of defending ourselves, but that is absolutely true. Kemi could get her money by scrapping the Chagos Islands deal and £35 billion. I don't think that's going to go ahead anymore, do you?
2: It really might not go ahead, but, Trump has been fairly inconsistent on it. But without American support, it's difficult to see how it goes ahead.
1: So much to talk about this morning. Oh, my God, Gosport and the migrants, the idea of this massive dome by Kemi Badenoch, where's she going to get the money from? More migrant stories. This is good. Lee. Morning, Lee. How are you?
0: Morning, Jezza. Lee from Scarborough. Off to work in his van. Veteran. Going on about this ADHD and everything else, mate. It's a scam. All these lazy layabouts, mate, who don't want to go to work. Since 1986, since I left school, mate, I've never been out of work. People say, there's no jobs, there's no this. I can't do this, I've got a bad back. Mate, when you've been self-employed and you have to get up and get out there to earn this money to pay for all these migrants, mate, coming in, I'm telling you, get out, these ADHD and ACDC and whatever you want of LGBT, whatever's. Mate, it's not on. We should put a clamp on it. We should clamp down on it, fella. Let's get it sorted. Somebody's got to sort it, mate. Spiralling out of control. Cheers, Jezza. Great show.
1: And he is absolutely right, Lee. But what happens, of course, is then people will jump up and down, Steve, and go, oh, hold on a minute, what about me? I'm genuine. Yes, you are, but you're missing out because people are taking advantage.
2: He's a man after my own heart, and you're absolutely right. But this is why we have criteria and we have to have assessments, and it's painful. Having criteria and assessments is painful. Sometimes
1: why is it painful?
2: Because sometimes people will be just on the wrong side of it. And they're ever so close to needing support but don't quite get it. And then the hard cases go to the MP and get raised in Parliament and it all becomes very difficult and it's a story in the newspapers. And that's why you need big balls. That was the other part of the thing. Not only to stand in front of the electorate, but also to be willing, when the story hits the newspaper, to still say we are doing the right thing overall. It's really hard to
1: do you think the British public... If you stood in front of them today and said, really sorry, guys, we're up without a paddle, you're going to have to take some medicine. But I will take you on a journey and I will be honest and open with you and I will tell you the good, the bad and the ugly. But if you trust me, we'll get there.
2: Your listeners would, yeah.
1: Yeah.
2: I mean, this is the thing. This is why The Sun is so important. It's because your listeners are the people who decide in the end where this country goes.
1: The silent because majority... I've actually said that, and I think you're dead right, Stevie, because the silent majority, I think, and I could be wrong, and I hate using COVID, it's just not in my psyche, but I think that what's happened in the last few years is people in this country have had to suffer more than they've ever suffered, probably since the
2: in
1: Second World War.
2: Yeah, certainly.
1: Cost of living, cost of fuel, all of it. And I think what that's done is turned a very cynical population who didn't have much time for MPs. I'm not saying they've any more time, but they want more justification for what they're paying for. And I think that's totally understandable.
2: Yeah,
1: I really
2: absolutely.
1: Do.
2: But the state is in a terrible crunch right now in its own finances, where we've got taxes at a real limit and their spending is soaring away. And it's spending on things people care about. We talk very often about welfare. It's right that we should. And people who shouldn't be on welfare, we need to get a grip of it. And all of that is true. But it's still the health service and it's still pensions, which are the bigger proportions of spending. And this is the thing that's really hard to spend to face up to. At council level, it's social care that overwhelmed. It's social care not for adults and for children. But there we end up. We end up with children going to school in taxis, and that costs a fortune, and out-of-county placements for children in schools with special needs. And if a child's got very bad autism, they probably need two people with them all day to be in school. That's incredibly expensive. These are the things which are overwhelming budgets at councils, for example. So dealing with all of that, I'm afraid it's a hard problem, but somebody will have to.
1: Ian Duncan Smith moved the bill down in a work and pensions. He saved £25 billion.
2: The thing about
1: it?
2: Ian Duncan Smith is he is a strong and moral man. I hope he hears me say that, because I admire him very much. He's a moral man.
1: I hark back. It's like Sir John Redwood, say what you want, but I remember asking him one day about, the blob. And he went, well, when I ran my departments, I was the minister. If they didn't like it, they wouldn't work for me anymore. And I thought to myself, God, you can't. Nowadays, if you put your foot down like Dominic Raab, you're a bully and you get thrown out.
2: There's a difference, of course, between the way John puts it and bullying. It's not bullying to say, well, I'm the minister and here's the civil service code and I have decided and this is what we're going to do. And yes, I've listened to your advice. And I'm accepting these trade-offs, and this is the policy. Thanks very much. Let's do the policy. That's not bullying. It's bullying to treat them badly in a meeting, because actually, listeners might not like it, but there's a huge power imbalance between the minister and a junior official. And you just can't raise your voice. You can't be intemperate. You just can't. You have to turn up and inhabit the minister and behave with civility.
1: I'd just sack them all. I would literally sack them if they didn't agree with me.
2: There might be a case for that, but it has to be done in a way
1: I've been elected by the British
2: bullying.
1: People, or my constituents, or the British people, to do a job. But look, and I'm not going to spend my time arguing the toss with a bunch of people who've been there 20 years and disagree
2: with
1: Jeremy,
2: me. I have been a minister.
1: I know.
2: And
1: did you not want to sack your civil servants?
2: No, because I like them. And the point is that it wasn't about liking them or not liking them.
1: Are there too many of them? Did they get in your way? Come on.
2: My civil servants in both departments, DexU was a very high-pressure department when I was there. The civil servants were amazing. They were there whether they supported Leave or Remain, which you never asked them. They were there to sort this country out and get us out of the EU successfully, and they worked incredibly hard and they were very diligent, and we worked absolutely hand in glove together. But in the end, I was the minister and I decided, and that's the way it ought to be. The problem that we have, and I've tested this with several permanent secretaries, I've said to permanent secretaries... Doesn't matter which ones. Of course, the civil service is set up to deal with ministers who are incompetent and disinterested. And they always laugh and it always gives it away. The civil service has to cope with ministers who are incompetent and disinterested.
1: Shouldn't be in the job then in the first place, should they?
2: Absolutely shouldn't. And we need better MPs, we need better ministers. And when ministers are appointed to a role, whether they wanted that job or not, they should do it with good heart and every dedication on behalf of your listeners.
1: I have to say, we're just having a bit of fun this morning as well, amongst all the serious... What do you love about your job? What did you love about your job, the one that you loved?
2: The satisfaction of a job well done.
1: Yeah, I'm just in it for the money. Good morning, Jez. I love the tea and biscuit break on my job as a builder, says John. Morning, JK and Steve. The thing I like about my job, retired psychiatric nurse, is that I am, in fact, retired, says Cliff.
2: Yes,
1: and Bitch.
2: All I can
1: this is
2: that.
1: Phil and Notty. What's me happy about my job? I'm a lorry driver. Oh, he's got his Yorkie out then. Says being out and about every day, often looking at some beautiful views around these aisles. Just don't go into any city centres. Phil in Kent. Now, this is important. Right. Great to hear Steve Baker on the show. Can you beg him to re-enter politics, top man?
2: Well, that's a very generous thing to say, and I always find it
1: very
2: moving.
1: That's from your wife, Mrs. Baker, so that was lovely.
2: She doesn't want me to go back into politics. But when somebody says something like that, I'm always really honoured, much more than people will realise. I mean, to be honest, when people next in a moment say he's an idiot, get him off the air, that's water off the duck's back. But a compliment goes a long way, and I'll certainly think about it.
1: Also, Jez, regarding Neha, we've got a message in about you, Neha. I think the reason she goes to the toilet at the same time as you, you're all waiting to see what I'm going to say now, aren't you? Is to make sure, you old git, that you find your way back to the studio on your own, because you are an old bat. You know, that's the truth, right? So, yeah, she leads me by the hand. Fantastic. Jez, Richard, what I love about my job is being an army commando and drinking with your band of brothers for 20 years.
2: Yes.
1: That's proper.
2: Get in.
1: After the motorcade, says Crystal in Gosport, I'm pretty sure Prince Harry is seething. He'll be back to court complaining that migrants have more security than a prince of the realm. Well, he's not a prince of the realm anymore, is he?
2: He is not, no, and good thing, actually.
1: Yeah, absolutely. So much to talk about. Brian, good morning.
3: Good morning, Jez. Brian here. What a laughing stock and a complete clown show Kevin Badenoch and the Conservative Party are. It's not an iron dome we need. It's politicians with an iron will to control the border force and the Home Office to stop dangerous people arriving on our shores, attacking British and killing and murdering and raping British people.
5: The Ministry of Common Sense. This is Talk.
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30: Outside, gloomy skies, a persistent drizzle, and a chilly wind blowing from the west, north, east, and south.
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1: Welcome back, 30 minutes to 7. We're live across the UK. JK and Steve Baker on Talk. Breakfast, the home of common sense. We're going to talk about RAF Fairford in a minute. Carl, quickly, good morning.
36: Hi, Jeremy. Carl in Barry. I think people need to wake up and actually realise that this government wants to bring people in. It's always been part of the plan. The left wing, they're being controlled from above. It doesn't matter who's the leader. Burnham's just a puppet. The fact is they want to have mass immigration. They want to increase the GDP, not GDP per capita. They want to increase the GDP by dragging all these people and getting a few people in the end will end up getting permanent right to stay. A few will work. And then the rest of them, they'll end up voting Labour because they'll all be on benefits. And that's what they want.
1: It's really interesting that, coupled with this discussion about the Iron Dome that Kemi Badenoch has suggested, which is being absolutely trashed by my listeners this morning. Mark, who works on the show, said, that's good, isn't it? So you're actually paying £10 billion to cover and make secure people who are already here illegally, which is interesting. The dome's going to be covering illegal migrants. Listen to this. This £10 million dome, can you ask Steve Baker, is he just covering London or is it the whole of the UK?
2: That's a question the Conservative Party needs to answer, but the whole UK needs defending. Let's just step back a bit. At the moment, the Royal Air Force puts on quick reaction alert. It's a couple of typhoons with missiles on and it could only deal with one or two threats coming in at a time. Imagine that we faced an actual war situation with maybe supersonic missiles coming in or perhaps subsonic cruise missiles, multiple cruise missiles. What are we going to do? Then you get into drones, and of course drones are cheap, they can be 3D printed, assembled somewhere, and drones now are very sophisticated and we need anti-drone defences, particularly around key infrastructure. And that's just got to be dealt with. If we got ourselves into a position where a drone swarm was launched into the centre of Manchester or Birmingham or wherever, and drone swarms are incredibly difficult to counter. If that was done and we were unprepared and undefended, we would all be kicking off saying this is totally unacceptable. This is what Kemi is now fronting up to. So we were talking about the need for brave politicians earlier. £10 billion's probably not enough to spend on drone defence and air defence. But the whole of the UK will need some kind of enhanced air defence, in particular in relation to drones, because they're cheap and effective and our enemies will use them.
1: Front page of the Times today, Andy Byrne considers delaying decision on defence spending again.
2: Well, of course he does, because he knows where the money's got to come from. The money's going to have to come from benefits, and he knows he doesn't want to put a vote to his members of Parliament because he knows they won't be...
1: So he's just treading water. He won't defend, he won't stand up to the welfare the MPs. We're not going to get anywhere.
2: I am not a Labour supporter. That is what he's like. It seems to me, weak. He replaces a Prime Minister who fell, a Prime Minister who didn't do the things we would want him to do, but Keir Starmer did at least attempt to cut welfare to pay for the things we need to pay for.
1: £5 billion out of 344, and he wasn't allowed to get that back.
2: And these Labour MPs wouldn't do it.
1: Yeah.
2: Because they wouldn't do it because their voters wouldn't let them do it. And this is the problem with having a Labour government. They just won't vote for the hard decisions.
1: Iron Dome technology is produced by the UK and Israel, by the USA and Israel. By the time, if ever, Kemi gets to power, Labour will have completely trashed our relationship with the both countries. You probably won't risk selling it to us, says Bill in
2: Cheshire.
1: Well,
2: so the good news there is that Ukraine, of course, is extremely good at drones as a fact of having been at the war. I work with a former Ukrainian minister. They've got a company called Sky Defenders of Ukraine. They've got amazing technology. It develops very, very fast just because it's used on the battlefield. And the truth is, the Ukrainians will be glad to sell us drone technology.
1: JB in Aberdeenshire says, could you ask Steve, so this Iron Dome Badenoch is proposing, how many rubber boats do you think that'll stop then?
2: Well, it's a good question. Zero.
1: It's true, isn't it? It is unbelievable. Let's talk quickly about RAF Fairford. You'd have seen the story earlier in the week or at the back end of last week. British Iranians were arrested. Interestingly, they were released on bail. Other people who have done very smaller crimes who might or might not have been charged, languishing in jail, not allowed to have any freedom whatsoever. Tensions sort of got to a point. The Americans pulled out their B-1B 52 bombers, eight of them from RAF Fairford, amid threats of an Iranian drone attack, as you said. There are claims this morning that initial five could have been a decoy. Mm-hmm. What does it say about our relationship with America? That they're taking their main strike planes out of the UK because we can't bloody well secure that either.
2: Well, it is poor, isn't it, and frightening. You would think that they could be defended there at RAF Fairford. I mean, you can have armed guards around aircraft and we can put CCTV and lights up and all the rest of it. I will just say about Iranians. There's two kinds of Iranians, in a way. People who support the regime and people who are opposed to the regime. And as a Member of Parliament, I was regularly lobbied by lovely Iranian people who are profound opponents of the regime. And so, you know, not all Iranian people are of the same view. You gave me a biscuit, it's got me.
1: Definitely. If I ever get into Parliament, I'm going to give the opposition spokesman an oat biscuit from M&S. It completely screws them. I should play very quickly. J.D. Vance, Vice President of the United States of America. This is what he said about RAF Fairford.
0: What you saw there is the Secretary of War out of an abundance of caution trying to protect our guys. We do feel with some confidence that the Iranians are, you know, they're trying to do what the Iranian state has done for 49 years, which is engage in acts of terrorism against the United States and against a lot of other people as well. So we are being extremely cautious, and that's all I'd say about that.
1: What about
2: extremely
1: this?
2: Cautious is fair yeah. point.
1: What about this from Wayne? When is Steve Baker going to get his own slot on Talk? I mean, we are all in love with Charlie, or should I say were, because to be honest, Steve is the Marks and Spencers compared to Charlie Rowley, who's TK Maxx. Hope you're listening, Rowley. Honestly, this is what happens. You go out into the big wide world and you think you're going to be the big star, Charlie Rowley, and you leave me and this is what happens. They turn on you.
2: They turn on you. Well, these are not questions for me. I mean, obviously, I'd be honoured. Were such an opportunity to come on.
1: Well, I tell you what I would love to do with you is a once a month we'd do a phone-in with you, see, could do it for an hour. That
2: if
1: would be good.
2: If that's what you want, that's what we'll do.
1: You're very kind. Dan in Hartlepool says, tell Steve, never mind a bloody iron dome, we need an iron wall built around the coast of this country. This is what I'm talking about. I suspect Kemi is quite, you know, meant it in the nicest possible way, but people are concerned. I mean, I don't know how politicians don't think that that's the only thing on people's minds, immigration and cost of living, obviously.
2: I think politicians are absolutely seized of it. One of the issues, though, is which politicians? Because if you're a Labour politician in Parliament right now, you probably aren't listening to alarm clock Brits who have immigration top of their list. You're probably because you probably have written them off as not your voters. When you're an MP, you do try to represent the 75,000 people as best you can, but you can only really represent the point of view of your party, your voters, yourself. You can listen to everybody else, but, you know, people used to write to me and demand the nationalisation of industry, and I would have to write back and say, with the best will in the world, I am a free market conservative. I hear you, but I am opposed to the nationalisation of the means of production because I'm not a communist. But if you're a communist MP, a hard left Labour MP, you take a different view. And that's what the problem is here. Those Labour MPs just don't support it. One of your callers said it earlier. Some of them will want open borders, and they'll be fantastically naive about who will come with open borders.
1: You've seen the stories today about open borders, Pete. My favourite is an Iraqi national facing deportation has been granted permission to stay in the UK under the ECHR after successfully arguing, this is how we'll finish this hour, that the immigration process, Steve Baker, is too stressful.
2: Absolutely unbelievable that he should get away with that. I mean, lots of stuff in life is stressful, but it's just unbelievable. It scarcely deserves.
1: What happened to you? Have to get your head down and take a bit, you know, make graft a bit, and have a few, you know, things thrown at you. That's how you learn to be strong, isn't it?
2: It absolutely is, and we are in a strange position where thinking that life is stressful is an excuse not to do necessary things. I mean, were we to face a national war of survival, we'd have to quickly learn to deal with stress like our forebears did.
1: Completely. Listen, it's great to have you on. You've got a busy day ahead. You'll be here next week and we'll do that phone-in with SB. Should we call you SB?
2: Oh, you can.
1: What do you think of Charlie Rowley?
2: Oh, well, he's no JK.
1: Oh, so I wanted you to slag him off more. Right, news at 7 and we're going live to the Tory party conference where Lady Rowley will be in all of her finery. Steve Baker, we'll see you next week. Thank you. Alarm Clock Brits, the news at 7 next.
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6: Good morning. There are severe delays on the M62 eastbound in Greater Manchester. The motorway is being held at junction 18 at the M66 and St Mister Island following an accident causing long queues back onto the M60 all the way back to the M61 at the Swinton interchange. North of Birmingham on the M6 northbound, one lane's closed at junction 6 at Spaghetti Junction. A lorry caught fire. And in East London, the Rush Green Road is closed just off the Beacon Tree Heath roundabout following an accident at Rush Green. I'm Johnny Ratner.
34: 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Buckle up for a journey through the Stargate of common sense. Across the UK, this is Talk. Talk. News. 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On the hour. Headlines.
7: The US president says a security threat was behind the decision to pull US bombers out of RAF Fairford, which is at the centre of a terror plot investigation.
8: There were some threats, and rather than tempting the enemy, we'll capture the enemy and beat the enemy, but why should we leave them there? So we moved them around a little bit, not very far.
7: Defence expert Ed Arnold says the US may have had no choice.
10: This is caution on the US side. It's trying to get those bombers just out of direct harm's way. You know, these are very, very expensive pieces of equipment.
7: It comes as the Sun are reporting the group of men arrested at the military base in Gloucestershire may have been a decoy ahead of a bigger Iran-backed attack, possibly involving drones or arson. Andy Burnham is considering delaying a decision on when the government will increase defence spending until the autumn of next year. That's according to the Times. The government was expected to mention defence in its spending review in the spring, setting out a timetable to raise military funding to 3% of GDP by 2030. The Tories are pledging £10 billion to create an Iron Dome national missile and drones defence system if they return to power. The so-called Britannia Shield would provide interceptor missiles similar to the one in Israel. They'll announce details at their annual party conference later. And tributes being paid to Geoffrey Archer, who has died at the age of 86. The former Conservative MP sold more than 300 million books worldwide. Kemi Badenoch says his death is a huge shock. His latest novel, called Adam and Eve, is being published today. Political journalist Adam Bolton says he was a real character.
13: He would actually police his own parties and sort of stand on the staircase and tell people that he hadn't invited them and he wouldn't let them in. And when you left, he gave everyone a whole cheddar cheese.
7: That's the latest.
34: Talk. News. Update.
14: Hi.
15: Heya.
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15: Mm-hmm.
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34: 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The home of common sense. This is Talk. No nonsense news for the nation. The Jeremy Kyle Breakfast Show.
1: Welcome back or welcome along. Just gone 7 o'clock. You were Talk Breakfast, of course, the home of common sense and the home of you, my dear, dear alarm clock Brit. You're waking up to so much that's going on. If you do want to be part of the debate, 0344 499 1000, our telephone number for calls and for voice notes, and 87222. A police and crime commissioner called Donna Jones, who represents Hampshire and the Isle of Wight, is under fire today because she came out yesterday and went, those dreadful protesters that we had to keep off the street in Gosport that were going to moan about us bringing 120 migrants into this country that are fleeing war-torn countries and are having a terrible time. Those dreadful, dreadful, dreadful people that wanted to protest. I've had to move 200 officers off dealing with crime to deal with these terrible, terrible people. Sort of a skew-whiff, love, isn't it, really? What about dealing with the 120 migrants that came in? Honestly, what do they say to us? You've heard in the news, you're also waking up, the Americans removed their bombers, 8 of their most expensive bombers from RAF Fairford, front of the Sun reporting today that those initial 5 who were arrested, British Iranians, and released on bail, might have been a decoy. It could have been a bigger sort of trap. It wonders, from my point of view, what that makes of the US-UK relationship internationally. More migrant madness and the Conservative Party conference, where Kemi Badenoch has decided an Iron Dome costing £10 billion a year would be a good idea. The Sun is calling her the Iron Dome Lady. I'll build 10 billion air defences. Few questions here. How far would it extend? It will also protect migrants already here and shouldn't be here in the first place. And why don't we have a ring of steel around the coastline? Is that a good idea, or am I in fact losing the will to live? Now, we also threw out there, because we have a traffic and travel person on this breakfast show called Johnny Ranner, coming at you from the M25 at you. The most enthusiastic man I've ever heard in my entire life. Which got us thinking, what do you love about your job? What do you love about your job? Malcolm, good morning.
16: Morning, Jezzer. Malcolm, working clock Brit with his own company down here in Devon. I love my job because I'm helping all those engineers and doctors and scientists come over here and get all that money, and then they can wander around the street. So I sleep at night really well because I work so hard, knowing that I haven't got no money, but they got loads. And also knowing that all those politicians can have a paycheck of about 90 grand and then probably write off all their taxes with all their expenses and all their extras that they get. So I'm more than happy to work like a bloody idiot to make sure that everybody else doesn't. Huh.
1: Brilliant. I mean, I was thinking slightly more lighthearted. Dan in Hartlepool. Jezra, I'm a Sparky. Best part of my job is meeting strangers. Not on websites, on building sites, who are no longer afraid to say how they feel about immigration in this country. Oh, and I just love donating half my bloody wages to the out-of-work bums and fighting-age men. Brilliant. So you've completely and utterly missed the point. And just to bring you down as well, first hour of the show, Catherine from Grimsby. I mean, honestly, this is the reality. What makes me happy at work is getting up at 4:30, slogging my little heart out in a cold fish factory for 8 hours, or turning up and being told there's absolutely no work. I work for an employment agency. I come home, I stink of fish, I've got arthritis, my hands hurt constantly, I can't have time off, I'm ill because I can't earn any sick pay, the wages are crap, and I can't even afford a new coat. Happy bloody Tuesday. Oh, my God. I don't mean to laugh. That's horrible. It's the reality. We're spending all this money on people and she can't even buy a coat. I mean, that's the reality, mate. Let's go live to the party conference. A man whose star has been in the ascendancy on this radio and television station, Charlie Rowley. He now finds himself at the Conservative Party conference, but several murmurs of discontent amongst the listenership this morning, saying that Steve Baker deserves his own show. Morning, Lady Rowley. The pressure's on.
17: Good morning, Jeremy. Well, in answer to your question, what is my favourite part of the job? It's working with you.
1: Right, Steve Baker who? Get rid of Steve Baker. Charlie Rowley is the man. Mate, how are you? How are things this morning?
17: Yeah, very good. I think people are looking forward to Kimmy's speech on Wednesday. I think we had the Shadow Chancellor, Andrew Griffith, yesterday, who set out a few policy ideas, which got a lot of conversation going. Today we'll be hearing from the Defence, Shadow Defence Secretary, on the Iron Dome that you were just talking about, or the UK's version of the Britannia Shield, being dubbed in some of the newspapers today, at a cost of £10 billion. Lots of questions. Is this just very good forward planning to the future with more drone warfare, or is it a bit of a white elephant when actually some of the attacks that we face

0: Absolutely convinced, or was convinced, until I read that report, the story, that this is just... Wait, John Healey is waiting for the moment where he gets up at the dispatch box on the 28th of October, delivers his first budget as Chancellor, having resigned as Defence Secretary. Yeah. All my money, I'd bet houses, not my own homes, maybe Angela Rayner's, but I'd bet houses on the fact that John Healey will pull that white rabbit out of the hat and deliver on defence spending. But the speculation in the papers is clearly not pointing in that direction.
1: No.
0: That's not helpful to the Prime Minister or the Chancellor if he's going to announce that. So I've got absolutely no idea why the government cannot find itself to come round to the idea that they must fund defences. Everybody is saying it. Every other political party, your listeners and viewers, Alarm Clock Brits, get it. We need to be protected in this country. In order to do that, you need to fund our defences. In order to do that, you should be looking at areas of cutting waste and spending in other departments,
1: absolutely,
0: including on welfare, which I think the Shadow Defence Secretary will talk about a little later on today. But I just can't work out why the government doesn't seem to want to fund our defences.
1: Well, I can work out, I can tell you exactly why they won't do anything about funding, cutting the funding of welfare. Did you not read that stat last week? The 58% of people in the constituencies held by Labour MPs, 58% of the electorate are actually on long-term sickness benefit or PIP or whatever it is. And of course, you and I have had this debate many times. The minute you have the chat, people go, oh, what about me, the genuine people? But we need a politician who says there are feckless grifters who are taking advantage of the system and those people need to be weeded out. That's the truth, is it not?
0: Yeah, absolutely. And look, Andy Byrne, when he was during Prime Minister's Questions not so long ago, said that, you know, you can't have, or he's not going to fund national security at the expense of social security. Or Kemi Badenoch's retort to that was that you can't have social security unless you have national security in place. So it's absolutely vital that the UK is able to defend itself. We've seen, just even though it's still a bit of a confusing picture, what happened at RAF, but we're seeing that on an increasing level, and in terms of the number of attacks, whether it's cyber warfare, whether it's targeted plots to disarm and penetrate our defences. That's why we need to be tough on our defences. And that's why I think the Shadow Defence Secretary will be setting out his plans later today.
1: So it's 7:10. That's the most serious chat we've ever had. So we're going to do a little test, OK? And you are going to be on the lie detector. And it's not... it's just a bit of fun, this. Bear that in mind. Charlie Rowley, you sound quite gruffly this morning. What time did you go to bed?
0: I went to bed relatively earlier than I would
1: what
0: otherwise have liked to.
1: What time did you go to bed?
0: Because I was in lots of conversation with. I mean, time is just, you know, there's no time here at Conservative Party conference. You know,
1: Charlie,
0: when you're in this bubble,
1: you sound quite gruffly
0: this
1: morning.
0: Going.
1: Forget the time. How drunk were you when you went to bed last night?
0: Oh, I don't drink. You know me. not after 10 p.m.
1: All right. Did you go to bed this morning or last night?
0: It might have been the early hours of this morning. But, that's only because I was talking to a number of MPs
1: who were
0: in
1: also drunk. Yeah.
0: Who were telling.
1: And finally, your reaction this hour, please, my beautiful partner in crime. This is a message from Wayne, who says, when is Steve Baker going to get his own slot on Talk? I mean, we all used to love Charlie, but let's be honest. Steve is the Marks and Spencer presenter, whereas poor old Charlie's more TK Maxx.
0: well, I'll take TK Maxx. I thought you were going to say something else, but I'll take TK Maxx. But look, Steve's great. He speaks a common sense like, but obviously everybody that comes on your channel. I know you're going to be listening to Ian Duncan Smith just in a few minutes' time. A man who also speaks common sense, who I'm looking forward to listening. So I'm just delighted to be here, Jeremy. Wherever you send me, I will go.
1: Charlie, to finish, says, does Charlie Rowley love his job because he can pop around and have coffee and cake with Talk TV production teams after doing a paper review where he patently doesn't ever read any newspaper?
0: I'm not sure about the cake, but I'll take the coffee.
1: Right, good. Have a great morning. We'll be back at 8. I'm setting you a challenge. Can you grab somebody for 8 o'clock?
0: I'll certainly try.
1: Legally.
0: It's a bit bare here at the minute, as you can see. There's no

0: No, there's no, not many people here at the minute. I think they're all probably
1: drunk and pacing hungover. Themselves. Yes.
0: Looking forward to the Shadow Defence Secretary's speech later on.
1: All right, good man. Charlie, we'll see you in an hour's time. It's 7:10. We're live across the United Kingdom. The next guest, who I love having on the show, his ears must have been burning. Both he, myself and Steve Baker, stressing that Kemi Badenoch should have him back to sort out the work and pensions brief. Good morning, former Conservative Party leader, Sir Ian Duncan Smith. How are you, sir? Oh, sorry. Not yet, I'm shouted at. Break first. So we'll go to a break and then we'll return with the smoothest radio and television programme since God created velvet. Back in... Oh, Danny, morning.
2: Jeremy, it's Danny here from Epsom. An iron dome. Kemi saying we need an iron dome. No, no. Kemi, you can start off just by deporting all of the Boris wave that you let into this country. That's putting us so much more in danger. All the illegal immigration that came under the last Conservative government and this Labour government as well are putting our women and children in so much more danger than we need an iron dome. Get a grip.
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11: Good morning. There are severe delays on the western stretch of the M25. Everyone's been funnelled into the inside lane clockwise about a mile north of the M40 following an accident on the Chalfont Viaduct, and that's causing queues back to the M4 and the other way back towards 17 at Maple Cross. Meanwhile, there are still long queues north of Birmingham on the M6 northbound. A lorry caught fire at Junction 6 at Spaghetti Junction, so the inside lane is closed for recovery work. I'm Johnny Ratner.
3: Listen, watch, hear, see, talk. Argument, attitude, opinion. Across the UK, this is Talk.
1: I go back there, 7:20. How enthusiastic is Jolly Ratner? The man sounds over the moon when there's a problem on the M25. Like, this is his, all the things that he cares about. It's brilliant. 0344-499-1000, text 287-TREBLE-T. We talk breakfast, of course, home of common sense and where you, alarm clock Brits, can have your say. This man's ears must have been burning earlier because Steve Baker and I were both saying that this man is a loss to the Shadow Cabinet. He should be dealing with the work and pensions brief because he's the only man who made a difference. Former Conservative Party leader, Sir Ian Duncan-Smith, good morning.
12: Good morning.
1: They've got you out there. Bless your heart, sir. Good to have you on. Ian, so much to talk about. Let's start with the story that dominates on the front page of the Sun. And I do understand that certain politicians must go, oh, God, there's always a cynical angle. I thought my lot this morning would go, brilliant. Kemi says she'll build £10 billion worth air defences. But a few questions for you, because you'd be in the know. Would it be money? I mean, how far would it cover? Would it just be London, or would it be the whole of the UK? And in terms of your opinion, would the money be better spent on greater needs militarily? Are we under the threat of missile attack? Just a couple of questions that have come from the viewers and listeners this morning, Ian.
12: Yeah, well, we are under threat of missile attack. People don't seem to realise that North Korea, which is a very unstable state, has been building a huge arsenal of missiles, as well as, you know, ballistic nuclear submarines, and it can already hit us over the pole. A thing people don't realise is that North Korea could target any part of the UK across the pole, and Russia, of course, has threatened to send missiles at the UK for supporting Ukraine in its war of defence against Putin. And the development now of missile attack can be witnessed if you look at what's going on in the Middle East.
1: Yeah.
12: Iran has been building up a huge arsenal with help of Russia and of China, although China refuses to admit it, using dual-use technology of components. They've built up a huge arsenal of missiles. They've been lobbing them at towns and cities across the Middle East, many of whom don't have any kind of defensive measures at all. And that is the critical issue. So we're a sort of static state. We sit here in the northern part of the edge of Europe, and we are under, this is a threat. This is the modern idea of a threat that has, you know, come and developed over the years. But definitely we are targetable by ghastly states that would do us harm.
1: At least Kemi Badenoch is talking about military and the need for extra defence. Andy Burnham, apparently this morning, considering delaying a critical decision on defence spending, raising questions over our commitment to NATO. So at least she's on the front foot. As an ex-military man as well, just a quick feeling from you about RAF Fairford. Some stuff in the papers this morning that the five British Iranians that were arrested and then released on bail could have been some sort of diversion, and there could have been a greater attack. The Americans have pulled out those 8 F1 and B-52 bombers. Is our relationship strained with America, or is that them making it? I mean, doesn't it look great, does it? They're moving them out because we can't defend a military base.
12: Yeah, I mean, I think there are two or three issues here. The first one is they've moved their bombers off, which I think for them is a practical move. They would use Fairford again if they needed to strike at targets with cooperation with the UK rather than flying all the way across from the USA. But having said that, right now they feel concerned that the security in and around the area in the UK is not what it should be. And I think this should be a wake-up call for the Labour government, because it's quite clear now that our number one ally doesn't really, really trust us to the degree that they used to in previous days. And I think that's bad news for us. Secondly, I think they've been incredibly puzzled by, you know, when you arrest people on potential terrorism charges, you then release them on bail. That's something the Americans, I know I've talked to a number of Americans recently, and they go, well, hang on a second, if it's terrorism, that's a separate set of the law rather than having a normal legal system dealing with ordinary criminal offences. This one is very different. And we don't know whether or not this was a dry run, There's some talk about an individual that was on it actually ringing the police themselves. It's all very chaotic at the moment.
1: Mm-hmm.
12: But I must say, I do find the release of these guys so soon afterwards, myself, very puzzling, as I suspect many people in the UK will.
1: I agree, and I have to be careful because there's another case that's, you know, a man's been charged. But when you put that against somebody who's been charged with, I think, attacking a boat with a knife with nobody on it and is being held without bail until the end of March. It is beyond comprehension.
12: Yeah.
1: And you understand then, people, Ian, going, you know, back to that argument we have the whole time, which is two-tier justice and two-tier governing. Because, I mean, how does that work? Yeah. Whether these guys were a decoy or not, the fact they're British Iranians, the fact that they were by a military base with whatever they were with at that time in the morning would, for me, suggest that they'd be better off not being given bail. But listen, what do I know? Can I talk to you about the other big news story? I know that you'll have an opinion on this. Donna White, the Police and Crime Commissioner. I mean, this has really gone mad with my lot this morning. The Crime Commissioner for Hampshire and the Isle of Wight last night said, utterly despicable, all these bloody people in Gosport who wanted to protest about these poor migrants. I had to move 200 police officers from just catching criminals to deal with these protesters. This is after the police took out what's it called? Not allowed to move for 24 hours. I don't know what the name of it is. Nobody's helping me through the glass. But
12: an injunction, I think.
1: Yeah, something like that. A subversion or whatever it is. I mean, that is in itself extraordinary because tomorrow marks 2 years since that heinous crime against the Jews and by Hamas, where nearly 2,000 were murdered in the most the most disgusting way. Tomorrow in the streets of London, Ian Duncan Smith, there'll be pro-Palestinian marches and the police won't do anything. It's awful.
12: I know, I agree with you. And there's a very good piece in the paper today, one of the papers, I think it was the Telegraph, that says, are Jews now being punished in the UK for having been attacked originally, which created the problem of the war? You know, it was their fault somehow. And what you're seeing with places like Ireland refusing to play them football, etc., is a sort of persecution going on now of Jewish people and of Israel, and I think that's wrong. And as for the comments from the police, there are times in my life when I look at this and I go, I just wish the police behaved like they used to, which is, if you've got nothing legal to say, please don't say it, because your opinions aren't relevant here. What we want is facts, not opinions. And I have to say, of course, there is huge concern about the number of migrants coming across and, you know, so obviously being helped to get across. And I think this, if we don't deal with this, this leads to all sorts of crowd problems and difficulties. Let's deal with the cause. The cause is make sure that those boats do not come across. The only way of really doing this is to say to anybody that arrives illegally, you will be on a specific flight either back to your home country or to a place like Rwanda, even further away than where you started, if you come without the right papers and if you are illegal. It's as simple as that. If you do that, people will stop coming. They'll stop paying the money for the boats. They'll stop taking the risks because there won't be any golden apple at the end of it. The answer is, sorry, you came here wrongly, you're on your way home.
1: I've gone, to be honest with you, my friend, I've gone stronger on that, and Steve Baker and I had an interesting chat this morning because he came in to review the papers. I think half the problem now is that we give so much to people once they put one foot on our land and their rights under the ECHR or whatever. I think there's a massive argument now, I genuinely believe this, for not allowing them to set foot in our country and to be picked up and taken to a processing centre that is offshore so that all of these benefits and all of these... I mean, there's a story this morning, Ian, that an Iraqi national facing deportation, I'm sure you've read this, has been granted permission to stay in our country under the ECHR. You ready for this? Because he said that the immigration process would have a detrimental effect on his mental health because it's too stressful. I mean, how the hell does anybody going to work right now? How can anybody be prepared to accept that?
12: Yeah. Well, the interpretation of the ECHR is bad in two directions. One is at the ECHR itself, and also by our judges here in the UK, who, thanks to the Labour government, have the right directly now to opine on the law, whereas they didn't have before. So what we've got to do is stop all of that, and the answer is very simple. And we're not alone, by the way, on this. Every country in Europe now is sick to death of the ECHR and its interference in migration. Italy is screaming its head off. France even is fed up. Germany's talking about it. You know, other countries around Europe are. So we have a plan to go there and say, look, we're not going to abide by this anymore. We're coming out. And we will judge ourselves by the course of our normal courts and our normal judges, who do not now reference an alternative legal system, but actually deal with what Parliament sets down as laws and interprets those correctly. That's the way to do it. That's what she says Kemi will do, and that's what we have to do.
1: Just to finish, I know you've got a busy time at conference. I was talking to Esther McVeigh yesterday, and a few people have texted in who are there who want to go to. You've got a blue-collar event today. Tell us about that, Ian.
12: Yeah, no, I'm part of that. It's a meeting that says, look, those you used to call working class, blue collar, whatever we want to call them, people that work hard and very rarely complain about anything, get on with their lives. There's been a very good polling that shows that they are still out there for the Conservative Party to appeal to as much as anybody else, because there's very clear statements about what they want. They don't want bigger government. Over half said no to bigger government. What they want is reduced burden of taxation. They want the costs down on them. Yep, they want the energy costs and they want their food costs all brought down as well. But if we can show them that we can reduce the burden of cost on them, they'll listen. But the key bit here, which came across importantly, but the on-ramp to restabilize our position with lots of people who are in those situations is migration. We have to be able to say, as Kemi has said now, and we have to be able to do, as we promised, which is we will stop illegal migration, and then we will deal at the same time with the overweening legal migration as well, not giving businesses the excuse to hire cheaper labour. Do you know, a figure came out the other day that we were doing at the Centre for Social Justice that showed, I think, in over the last decade, maybe two decades, out of every four jobs provided in the UK, only one went to a British citizen. Only one.
1: It's frightening. And sorry, I know you're a busy man, but I have to just say, because Helen Whateley, who, I mean, I like very much, but I think you should be doing the job. She said something yesterday I'd like your reaction to. Minor mental health conditions should not be an excuse for young people not to work. Hear, hear. She revealed that students, Ian, are being advised to sign on for benefits as soon as they finish university, and that claiming benefits had become a lifestyle choice, something we've been saying for ages, right?
12: Yeah. Yeah, yeah, yeah. And I've been talking about this for a long, long time. At the Centre for Social Justice, we came out with publications, a lot of them, saying that the truth is now the growth in the really serious accelerated growth in the welfare bill at the moment is the sudden explosion of mental health conditions. And, of course, the two key areas of this that are very resolvable are depression and anxiety, and maybe to a degree ADHD. And the reality is we shouldn't be paying benefits to people who've got them. What we should be saying is all the doctors tell us that work is the best treatment for depression and anxiety. So instead of getting benefits to stay at home miserably watching daytime TV, you've got nothing against daytime TV, but, you know, it's pretty miserable.
1: It's not what it used to be in Duncan Smith, is it, daytime television?
12: No, it's gone down the hill,
1: to be fair.
12: But they should get out to work.
1: Yeah, I agree.
12: They should. And they should, going out to work. Work is what builds your character.
1: Absolutely.
12: It builds your self-determination.
1: Yeah.
12: And we should say to them, what we'll do is take a bit of the savings we make from not paying you that benefit, and we're going to give you help and support through talking therapies, if that's the problem, while you look for work, while you go to work. That's the way to deal with this, because it's the right decision to take, not give people money.
1: Good man. Listen, have a great time. The Blue Collar event, if you're going to the Tory Party conference in Birmingham, Esther McVeigh, Ian Duncan Smith will be brilliant. And we thank you, my friend, as ever, for being on 7:32. The man who speaks common sense and has for as long as I know, you know, fair play to Helen Whateley, but it's fair to say that Ian Duncan Smith, when he was the Work and Pensions Secretary for 2 years, as the Secretary of State, made so much difference and started to deal with a problem that seems to me and to many people, right, to overshadow so much of this country. £330+ billion on benefits. And yes, before you jump up and down, of course, we should help those who can't help themselves. But even Helen Whateley yesterday saying it's become a lifestyle choice. How the hell does that make us sound? Dan, good morning.
13: Morning, Jesuits. Dan from Kent. I checked out my local constituency on the Taxpayers Alliance on benefit claims. I was actually quite shocked. There's been a 20% increase on claims over the last 2 years. I also have a Labour MP. Now, you can see why the backbench of this government are reluctant to cut back on welfare. They are using benefit claims to use for votes. If you're a benefit claim, you're going to be reluctant to vote for a party that wants to cut back on welfare. And guess what? Alarm Clock Britain, we pick up the bill. It's disgusting.
3: 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This is Talk.
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1: Welcome back to 7.35. You can't say that to me when I'm about to go on air. 25 to 8, we're live across the United Kingdom. 0344 499 1000. It's the home of common sense. It's where Alarm Clock Brits come to have their say. Zia Youssef, Shadow Home Secretary for Reform on the way. Perry, good morning.
22: Jezza, great show as always. I just want to point out, in the last few weeks, I've never felt so stressed, so tired, had so much going through my head. I've never ever felt anything like this from any type of government whatsoever. I just want to, I suppose, a big shout out really to all the Alarm Clock Brits. Doesn't matter what you do for work, anyone who gets up, grafts to put bread on their table, pays taxes, is literally grafting for all of us. Them people need a good shout out, because all we get from this government is them people get punished. And I hate it. I'm an Alarm Clock Brit. You're an Alarm Clock Brit. Your viewers are Alarm Clock Brits. People that are not Alarm Clock Brits won't be listening to Talk this time in the morning. Very rarely, anyway. Unless they're disabled or got an issue, you know. Retired, etc. That's fair enough. But shout out to all of them.
1: Listen, completely and utterly agree. 22 minutes to 8 o'clock. Say a very good morning to, as I say, Reform UK's Home Affairs man, a good friend of mine, Zia Youssef. Morning, Zia. How are you?
23: Good morning. Very well, thank you.
1: He sums it up well, doesn't he, mate? What's going on?
23: Yeah, he summed it up beautifully. He said the people who set their alarm clocks before they go to bed and rise early and go and graft, I think he said they literally are grafting for all of us. I completely agree. And, you know, we are in a country now where, you know, what's really interesting, Jeremy, is when you talk to people a lot of people don't actually mind paying tax. It's not the concept of paying tax and contributing that people have an issue with. What they feel disgusted by, and I use that word advisedly, I was in Gosport yesterday talking to these people who just said, look, they've played by the rules their whole life. Yep. They've worked hard. They've done the right thing. They've abided by the law. They've paid their taxes. And then they watch that tax money they pay being spent on a massive show of force from their own government, from the police, laying on a police escort for men invading their town. Mm. And then for those men to be taken to a hotel where they'll get free meals, basically a life of leisure for the rest of their lives at the British taxpayers' expense with virtually no chance, a 99% chance of never being deported. And people see that time and time and time again. And, you know, that's the thing that I think is so demoralizing for British people. But I also want to offer, you know, some hope here because, you know, reform has come an incredibly long way in just a short number of years. And we're working really hard. I get DMs, messages. I speak to people. As I said, I was out in Gosport yesterday, kind of on the front line, talking to people who have seen this with their own eyes, many of whom are suffering, whose lives are being turned upside down, who are at the end of their tether. And I just want to say, you know, we have a real chance. It's not going to be easy, but we do have a real chance to take our country back and put serious people in charge again, who will put you first, who will always think about you, the people who set their own alarm clocks and go to work, or if you're a pensioner, you've done that your whole life. I want to give them a shout out too, because often people say, oh, well, Zeus, you know, you got a lot of people who vote for reform who are pensioners. Yeah, but if you speak to these people spent decades, decades doing the right thing, and they're now being betrayed so that we can spend £12 billion a year on foreign aid. It is a disgrace, but there is hope. And I want to encourage anyone who believes that we should have a border, who believes that we should uphold immigration law and deport every person who broke into the country illegally, who believes that violent criminals should be in jail, and who, believe that they should be able to keep more of the money they work hard to earn. If you want those things, there's only one party with a realistic chance of forming a majority at the next general election, and that's reform, and we've got to get behind Nigel.
1: Interestingly, and you were in Gosport yesterday, and when I did the story yesterday morning, we saw the pictures of the cavalcade, and we saw, you know, the buses, and we saw the ambulances, and people were ringing in Zia and going, we must have known we're in cahoots with the French, giving this money. Do you know what really angered people? And it's this bloody, this police and crime commissioner overnight. You heard this story about Donna Jones. She's the police and crime commissioner for Hampshire and the Isle of Wight. It'd be great if you were the Home Secretary. This woman's come out this morning and said that these bloody protesters in Gosport, you know, these painful people that we've had to make sure they don't come out of their houses. I had to send 200 police. 200 police who could be fighting crime to deal with these dreadful people who are daring to moan about migrants. It's so skew-whiff, man. You're saying to 80,000 people in Gosport, right, it's no good. You cannot possibly be so far right that you would dare to protest about this. But you and I know, Zia, tomorrow morning in the streets of London, celebrating, pro-Palestinian marches, probably masks, celebrating the death of 2,000 Jews 2 years ago. It is totally and utterly skew-whiff and wrong, and no wonder people go. Everything to do with the police, the judiciary, it's wrong. It's totally wrong.
23: It's absolutely disgusting the way British people are treated by their own state. It started under Tories, it's continuing now under Labour. And let's be really honest about what's just happened, even in the last 24 hours, right? Not only a presidential-style motorcade laid on, you know, motorcycle outriders, police cars, laid on for invading men from countries that hate Britain. Number two, they used a Section 14 order against the people of Gosport, which made anti-migrant protesters pretty much the only human beings in this country who are not allowed to cover their faces. Then they issued a Section 34 notice, which is effectively declaring martial law on 80,000 odd people. You know, stay in your homes. We're locking you down. Why? Because there's a bunch of Syrian, Afghan and Eritrean and Sudanese men who are breaking into the country. And we've got to make sure we give them safe passage to a hotel at your expense. And there's absolutely nothing you can do about it. And if you do have the gall to speak up about it, you will be labelled and smeared as racist or fascist. And the Home Secretary, did you hear her comments, making it all about herself, saying that anti-migrant protesters would deport her and hate her? Essentially, she made out that she's the victim here, even though, you know, she's one of the most heavily guarded people in the country. And these people pose absolutely, you know, the people invading this country. It's not her life.
1: So just help me out.
23: Down.
1: She's saying that the people of Gosport, this is Shabana Mahmood, is actually saying that because she Is she Asian? Is she Indian? I don't know. I'm just being completely honest. That she believes that people like that will get her deported. So my question would be in terms of balance. Well, you're not saying that. You're talking common bloody sense. Why is she making it about that? It's ridiculous, man.
23: I mean, it's shocking. I mean, it's one of the most narcissistic things I've seen from a government minister in recent years. And my God, that is saying something, given the ministers we have had. I encourage people to go and look at what she said. She said that the anti-migrant protesters would hate her, would deport her, made it all about herself, again, with absolutely no evidence whatsoever. And given she has a legal background, by the way, and we're always being told, don't prejudice the trial, be very careful, don't prejudice the trial. Given that there are anti-migrant protesters who are currently going through the justice system, that is clearly going to prejudice a jury saying such things. And for her to say that as one of the most protected people in the country and the person who ultimately could stop all of this, she and Andy Burnham could stop all of this at the stroke of a pen, and with a phone call, and yet they refuse to do it. Instead, they condemn their own people, they smear them if they have the temerity to speak up and try to do something about it. And day after day after day now, we are seeing the invasion of Britain continue up before our very eyes. I want to say it again, though. The way we're actually going to solve this problem, and we are running out of time, I'm going to be very honest about this. I came into politics a couple of years ago to make Nigel the Prime Minister after we'd won about five MPs. But I could see the trajectory the country was going in. And I think if we do not get a reformed government at the next general election, I don't think that there is a path back for the country. I think they will the country will just be absolutely overwhelmed by foreign nationals who will end up voting for a party that will allow them to stay and get all of the benefits of being in a great country like this, frankly, at the expense of hardworking British people who have worked hard their entire lives.
1: I mean, it is absolutely true. Have I ever played you that clip from Thatcher 46 years ago? Have you ever seen this? I play this every morning for a reason. Have you got this here? This, you want to talk about political foresight? Just watch this, gang.
0: Those who are genuine refugees, and that is determined again by the United Nations, will not be returned. Those who are illegal immigrants, will be returned. And it is customary international law for countries to receive their own immigrants back into their country. And if this right honourable gentleman is suggesting that we ever get to a position when you cannot return illegal immigrants to their country of origin, then he's proposing international chaos.
1: 42 years ago, Zia Yusuf, she said that. 42 years ago.
23: Yeah, extraordinary. Yeah, I have seen you play that before, and it's absolutely prescient. And again, I want to be really clear about something. If we get a reform government, Nigel's PM, I'm Home Secretary, those countries will take their people back. And if they don't, we've already said this, we'll stop issuing visas. We're in this insane situation, Jeremy, where we're told the countries won't take them back. Let's take a country like Pakistan that won't even take people like Shabir Ahmed, you know, the Rochdale monster, this man who sexually assaulted and raped so many English children. And yet Pakistan won't even take him back. And yet Britain is still giving them billions of pounds in foreign aid, is still issuing them hundreds of thousands of visas. All of that ends on day one, you know, as soon as Nigel sits down at the desk at number 10 Downing Street. And we are going to tell countries like Pakistan, they've got to take their people back. We're going to deal with countries like Afghanistan. You know, when we said, yeah, absolutely, we'd return people to Afghanistan, the BBC, all of these mainstream media outlets said they would never take them back. You could never do such a deal. And what's happened? Germany is now routinely returning illegal migrants back to Afghanistan using Qatar as an intermediary. These things absolutely can be done, but here's the point. Tory and Labour governments over the last two decades, they haven't wanted this to happen. They like the fact that we don't have a border. They've allowed potentially up to 2 million people right now to be sitting in this country without the permission of the British people. It's a disgrace.
1: I just want to, before you go, you're so right, and thank you for raising it. Shabana Mahmood is our Home Secretary, Alarm Clock Brits, and Zia Yusuf has made a point about how she, you know, because of what happened in Gosport, people being locked down, like martial law, 80,000 people, you can't leave your home because if you dare to protest against migrants, you're racist and whatever. When asked about it, this is what she said in a recent interview. They can sod off like they're just troublemakers. You know, they'd kill me in a minute if they could, and they'd definitely kick me out of my own country. Let's just be really clear about who and what they are. They don't think I'm a true Brit, and they hate the fact I'm a Muslim, and those are things about me that will never change. That's extraordinary.
23: Those are some of the most disgusting words I've ever heard from a serving minister. And they're the most... Imagine seeing all of this suffering day after day after day. Helpless people who feel like their lives are being turned upside down. And you make it all about yourself. And then you basically smear and slur. I mean, she has absolutely no evidence for a word that she has just said. And there are anti-migrant protesters currently going through the judicial system. And I put it to you, Jeremy, imagine if, God forbid, Nigel Farage had said something like that about left-wing protesters, far left, of which there are obviously many, who cause all sorts of damage and get away with it. It's disgusting. I want to say one other thing about this hypocrisy, too, between the right and the left, right, in terms of protesters. And do you remember the BLM riots? Do you remember the Colson statue that was tossed into the river?
1: Yep.
23: You know, a BLM mob, basically, that turned up and did that. I want to make sure your listeners know this, that the people who did that, and I'm sure you saw the footage, because it was unlike with something we've seen in a long time in this country, they completely got away with it. They were cleared in court after arguing that the statue itself was a hate crime. That's where we are in this country. So when we say our judicial system is corrupted, sadly, as much as there are so many amazing police officers who risk their lives to keep us safe, I'm really grateful to them. But I'm afraid the incentive structure for the police and writ large, these race action plans, we have seen the capture of our justice system and our policing system by far left agitators. And this all happened, I want to be really clear, this didn't start under Labour, it started, was really given momentum by the Conservative Party. Labour are accelerating it. And I want to reassure people that we are ready for this. You know, I was asked just before this on another channel, are we ready to, quote, go to war with some of our own institutions in Britain? Because these activists sit at the top of many of these institutions, Jeremy. You know that. You talk about it every day on this programme. Well, you better believe, Nigel, we'll go to war with them. I will go to war with them. Richard Tice will go to war with them. That's why we're in politics. And we're going to need that kind of backbone and fortitude to take these people on. Good intentions, as some Tory ministers did prove, good intentions are not enough. These people are determined and we're going to need to match them.
1: Zia, always great to have you on, my friend. Thank you so, so much for that. 10 to 8, Zia Yusuf, Reform UK's Home Affairs spokesman, being as honest and as forthright as he always is. 0344 499 1000. Let's go to the hard-working, the hardest-working lady in this business, Talks International editor, Isabel Oakeshott. Good morning. How are you?
2: Well, all the better, Jezza, for listening not only to you, but to Zia there. Yep. It's just so refreshing to hear a politician just say, look, we're absolutely going to go for this and it's going to be really difficult, but we're going to face down the establishment in sorting out the absolutely critical problems facing our country. And one of the many things he said that I really do agree with, regretfully, is I do think we're in last chance saloon here. I think that the UK is at a tipping point. I think that, you know, what we saw the day before yesterday with those scenes at Gosport and the full machinery of the state and our emergency services deployed to enable an illegal arrival, and we could use the word invasion, showed us that this government is not prioritising British people anymore. And that is a breaking point situation, I think. I think that at that point, where a government is literally acting relentlessly in the interests of other nations and their peoples over its own people, at that point, the whole deal disintegrates. You know, what exactly are we paying our taxes for? Why are we behaving properly and doing all the right things and being good citizens if we have a government that treats us in this way?
1: I can't say I'm surprised. If you remember Epping and the Bell Hotel, when the local council won, got the High Court injunction, everything was grand, and then our own government's Home Office took them to court and said, you know, the rights of migrants outweigh the rights of the Indigenous population. Can I get your response quickly, Isabel, to those shocking comments by Shabana Mahmood? This is her. I'm going to read it again if you're just tuning in. This is what she said about protesters who dare to criticise migrants. They can sod off like they're just troublemakers. You know, they'd kill me in a minute if they could, and they'd definitely kick me out of my own country. So let's just be really clear about who and what they are. They don't think I'm a true Brit, and they hate the fact I'm a Muslim, and those are things about me that will never change. That's the Home Secretary, for Christ's sake, before they locked down Gosport, because you can't complain about an illegal invasion, because apparently that makes you some sort of far-right thug.
2: I mean, this just sums up Labour's utter inability and the utter inability of the left to move the debate beyond their shrieking accusations of racism. Yeah. It is so base, this. This is absolutely primary school level politics. My kids could put up a more compelling argument than the Home Secretary explaining why. Perhaps she needs to talk to some school children about why it is that so many British people feel utterly appalled by the loss of control of our borders that continues to happen on her watch. Now, it wasn't her that is responsible for how it's always been. That's on the Tories, but it's continued under her watch. And if all she can do is shriek racism and shriek far-right thuggery and shriek anti-Muslim, then she is not fit for the office that she holds.
1: I couldn't agree more. And you look at these things and you just go, it's all gone a bit skew-whiff. I mean, there was a story today, an Iraqi national facing deportation. It has been granted permission to stay in the UK under the ECH. I mean, I'm going to go and headbutt the desk in a minute, just so everyone's there. After successfully arguing in court that the immigration process, wait for it, Isabel Oakeshott, was too stressful and it would be too much for him to go through it. So we've let him stay. Too bloody stressful, and people are grafting 24 hours a day to pay their bills and follow the rules.
2: This is an Afghan, is it?
1: Yeah.
2: Perhaps he needs a lesson in what stress really looks like, and perhaps he can try living under a despotic regime back in Afghanistan. That'll teach him what real stress looks like. Maybe he wants a little bit more time with the Taliban in that case. He's bloody lucky that he hasn't been kicked out long ago. And the idea that our judges are giving any time of day to this absolute nonsense is a huge insult to the British people.
1: As our international editor, and you've got so many hats and we love you for that, I just wanted to view, we've got a couple of minutes. Tensions are allegedly rising over national security after American officials revealed that they had removed all those bombers from RAF Fairford. There was a bigger attack. The Sun saying this morning those five that were arrested and released, don't get me on that, could have been a decoy. It could be a bigger thing. Andy Burnham's just refusing to make a critical decision on defence spending. Kemi Badenoch's talking about a dome, and everybody else is going to me, sod a dome, why don't we just secure our borders? What's your take on the UK-US relations right now, Isabel?
2: Well, this is a damning indictment on the state of our defences. The US, has put it very simply, has decided that their prized assets and the personnel that look after those assets are not safe in the UK. And you only have to look at the comments that are coming out from senior influential American politicians and commentators who say the UK has fallen. Those are the words they use. The UK has fallen. They see us in the grip of some kind of completely demented wokery that seems to have persuaded our leaders that the hashtag be kind thing to do is just to literally open our borders to anyone. And let's not forget the number of Iranians that have come in by small boat. Some 30,000 Iranians have come in by this method over the years. Iran is a hostile state. There are a lot of good Iranian people who desperately want, genuinely need asylum. But amongst those, I'm afraid, are those who are assets. They are operatives of the Iranian regime. We know this before the left start, you know, shouting that I'm spreading misinformation. You only have to look at the court cases, at the evidence that has come out from our intelligence services about the role of the Iranian regime in sending people over to the UK to do us harm. As for the Tories, I'm sorry. Are you expecting us to applaud your flimsy proposals for an Iron Dome when under the Tories in the 14 years that they were in power, the strength of our armed forces was diminished to the point that it has not been lower since the Napoleonic Wars? They decimated our armed forces. So forgive me if I'm not going to be one of the ones clapping, going, oh, yay for the Tories. Apparently they've come back. Apparently they've changed. And they're going to introduce the Iron Dome to protect the nation that they left completely exposed. And our armed forces have never recovered from what they did to them.
1: I can listen to you all day. Thank you so much. You're brilliant. We appreciate all that you do. Isabel Oakeshott talks, international editor, talking all things to do with the Tories and with Labour and with the migrant crisis. It's almost 8 o'clock. We're a little bit late, but there you go. Zia and Isabel doing their stuff. 0344 499 1000. Text to 87222. I'm off for a wee. I'll see you in three. And Charlie Rowley, somewhere in Birmingham, hungover, next on Talk Breakfast.
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11: Good morning. Long delays on the western stretch of the M25. The two outside lanes are still blocked off on the clockwise carriageway about a mile north of the M40, and that follows an accident on the Chalfont Viaduct. It's taking roughly 3/4 of an hour in the queues all the way back to 14 at Heathrow. Meanwhile, a lorry fire just north of Birmingham up in the West Midlands on the northbound M6 still causing queues to Junction 6, and it's still slow in Greater Manchester on the eastbound M62 towards the M60.
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3: 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Headlines.
28: President Trump has seemingly backed up claims the US Air Force removed its bombers from RAF Fairford because of a new threat at the Gloucestershire base.
29: There were some threats. We moved them around a little bit, not very far.
28: Six men were arrested and bailed after a suspected terror plot at the base last weekend. But The Sun are reporting the group of men detained may have been part of a decoy ahead of another attack backed by Iran. Sky's US correspondent Mark Stone says it shows how conflict is changing.
30: We're in a new age of warfare, asymmetric warfare, where an airbase in the English countryside is now the front line of a war far, far away. Planes deep inside bases, thousands of miles from conflict zones, are suddenly vulnerable because because of drones.
28: The Tories are promising to invest £10 billion in a new Iron Dome air defence system to protect the UK if they return to power. The so-called Britannia Shield would provide interceptor missiles, details of which will be set out at the party conference later. Tory leader Kemi Badenoch says we're facing unprecedented threats and now is the time to step up.
7: Just look at what's happening around the world. The world is changing. The era of peace is over. We've spent the peace dividend. It is time to get ready for the threats.
28: It comes as the Times are reporting Andy Burnham is considering delaying a decision on defence spending. Ministers had been expected to set out a timetable in the spring for increasing funding, but this may be pushed back to autumn of next year. And Geoffrey Archer is being remembered after passing away at the age of 86. He was a best-selling author and former Conservative MP, though his political career was overshadowed by scandal and he spent time in prison for perjury. Broadcaster Sandy Waugh interviewed him many times.
8: If you were trying to talk to him about politics, it was a little bit more difficult. He just was a very engaging, witty man to talk to. So see him on your guest list of who's coming up. You know that you're not going to have any trouble getting to the end of your hour.
28: That's the very latest.
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10: Outside, gloomy skies, a persistent drizzle, and a chilly wind blowing from the west, north, east, and south.
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1: Welcome back or welcome along. Just gone 8 o'clock. What is it? It's a sort of dank Tuesday morning here in London Tan. So what is it? 3 minutes past eight, wherever you are, on the way back from the night shift, heading out to work. Already been there a few hours. Or just waking up, Rob, you lazy git. If you want me on the show, 0344-499-1000 is the telephone number. Text 28722. What are you waking up to? Well, just this ridiculous human being. Donna Jones is the police and crime commissioner for Hampshire and the Isle of Wight. And she's come out overnight with a right old. She's having a right old go and saying, ready for this? Yeah, those protesters that were going to protest about these poor migrants. I had to get 200 police to control these heathens. Right? And those police could have been dealing with crime elsewhere. That's why we've locked you down, like martial law. All of you in Gosport, you scumbags, you're going to be under martial law for 24 hours. It's the wrong way round, isn't it, peeps? People coming to this country illegally, people will call it an invasion, Zia Yusuf does, but given a cavalcade and a support network and a hotel and a mobile and anything else you'd like, but if you dare to go, I don't like that. Oh, apparently you can be locked down by the government. But don't worry, because tomorrow, the anniversary of one of the worst atrocities against my friends, the Jews, forever, what's going to happen? Oh, come to London. I wouldn't bother if I were with you. There'll be pro-Palestinian marches, people in marches, masks causing all sorts of trouble, and the police will stand there and do absolutely nothing. And I'm not having a go at the policemen and women who only carry out orders. I'm having a go at all the people in terms of the establishment or whatever that seems to think this crooked, skewed, messed up way of doing things is going to work any longer with the British people. It's not going to work anymore. Kemi Badenoch at the party conference is going to talk about a dome to cover Britain. Well, I don't know how much Britain it covers. Is it just London? I mean, is it just number 10 north? Most of you lot are going, right, let me get this absolutely right. We're going to spend 10 billion quid on a dome to cover London. What about a bit of barbed wire fence around the coast? Or in fact, you know, just, I don't know, just they get it wrong, man. 0344-499-1000, The Sun. Also, as a bit of fun, we asked you this morning, what do you love about your job? Christian loves going home. Mark loves nothing. Tommy can't think. And Neha loves meeting me outside the male toilets at 10 past 8 every morning. That didn't sound right, but we know where that was. Just to lead me back to the studio because the beginning of the end is nigh. Morning, Gaz.
13: Morning, Jazzy. Gaz in Pontefract. I love my job as a train driver because when I was at school, the teacher used to shout to me and say, pay attention. No one's only going to pay you to sit looking out of a window. Well, who's laughing now, mate? Have a good one.
1: Love it. How dare the government lock down a whole town with martial law, says Peter Werby. Quite right. Who's this? Dave, I could listen to Zia Yusuf all day. He speaks for the majority of the country. We're fed up of being lied to. It's time to take a stand, and we can only do that at the ballot box. Good morning to Jessica. Where I live, there's only one ambulance. If someone needs to be taken to hospital 22 miles away, then there are zero ambulances. Gosport used to have loads of ambulances. Could we have a spare one from the migrants? Probably. Monica's in Sheffield. I love my job. I'm 82. Blimey. Just arrived at Bassett Law Hospital Workshop to do a shift for the RVS in the Out of Patients Cafe. Women like you, backbone of this country. Well done. Jason, if we're at war, why wouldn't all the migrants... This is brilliant. This is my mantra for the day. He said, if we're approaching a sort of warlike situation in Great Britain, maybe there's a good thing, because then wouldn't all the migrants flee the United Kingdom because they don't want to be in a war zone? Brilliant. Ivor, not an engine. Do you remember Ivor the engine? He's in Chelmsford. Jez, so we're going to build an iron dome. No doubt we'll be asking Israel about the technology. Good luck with that after we stab them in the back. Quite right. Jez, Kemi, an iron dome. A couple of hundred rolls of barbed wire along our coast would do. I've said that already. Iron dome, if that's the big conference takeaway, it just shows how out of touch the bloody Tories are. 8 minutes past 8, talking about Tories. It's their party conference in...

0: those coffee shops drinking an early morning gin and tonic?
1: Well, not this year, but we have had a bit of activity in the last hour or so. I thought it was all very quiet. I was a little bit suspect when I spoke to you at 7 o'clock because everything is closed and there's nobody here. But there was obviously for good reason because Kemi Badenoch is in the building. She's doing a tour, I think, currently of the stands. We're going to try and have a couple of questions with her at some stage before the morning is out. So that is my task. I'm going to see what I can do on that front. But you're absolutely right. James Cartledge, he's also doing the rounds somewhere. He'll be giving his speech later on, talking about that £10 billion investment in defences, that Iron Dome that, as you say, is front page of some of the newspapers this morning. I think it extends to critical infrastructure. I think it extends to RAF bases. I'm not sure it's going to cover the entire country in that regard.
0: What about levelling up, though? Shouldn't it cover the north? I think it'll only cover Manchester. I think if Burnham's... of course, it won't be Burnham, it'll be Kemi. I mean, it's quite interesting. It is. I mean, don't get me wrong. The Israelis, the dome that they have has made a massive difference. And in terms of warfare, as you said earlier, it's all changed now. It's drones. It's all sorts of stuff doing that. So it's a different kettle of fish completely. But I don't know. I mean, listen, James Cartledge, the Shadow Defence Secretary, will be on this show in 20 minutes. It's just whether that's a priority. But at least, Charlie, they're talking about it on the day that Andy Burnham still delays making that critical decision on how much money to spend on defending our nation, which is the primary role of any government, isn't it?
1: Absolutely. And, you know, the argument here is that you can't have social security, so you can't have benefits, you can't have a welfare state, you won't have the NHS, you won't have public services, unless you have national security. So national security here is the number one priority. That's something Kemi Badenoch has been keen to stress, I think, and that's certainly what the Shadow Defence Secretary, James Cartledge, will be talking to you, I think, in about 20 minutes.
2: He joins me now. I'm extremely excited, but looking forward to talking about Britannia Shield and how we're going to defend the country.
1: There we are. Well, you'll be talking to Jeremy a bit later on, I think, in 20 minutes' time. But there we are. James Cartledge just giving a bit of a preview there, an exclusive preview. Don't say I don't deliver, Jeremy Kyle. I know you'll be talking to him in a second.
0: You do deliver. You are the postman, Charlie Rowley. You always deliver. Can I just also ask you about the Tory party conference? Any talk about the boats? Because this Gosport thing's going nowhere. The commissioner, the crime and police commissioner, Donna Jones, is tonight or this morning blaming anybody who dares to protest in Gosport about these poor illegal migrants, and that's why the police aren't able to do their job. It's just a load of old rubbish, to be perfectly honest. The fact of the matter is, and this is what I want to know if you're getting any of this at the party conference, is that tomorrow there'll be pro-Palestinian marches in London, directly celebrating and laughing in the face of my Jewish friends who lost people 2 years ago, and the police won't do jack. She needs to talk about that, Kemi Badenoch, as well.
1: Yeah, I think that'll certainly be something that emerges throughout the course of the day. And as those protests take place over the next few days, I imagine, in London and elsewhere across the country, you know, how many people are going to turn up covering their face? You know, how many people are going to be shouting out obscenities and vile racism that the police won't go anywhere near because they don't want to be accused of racism, or they don't want to be accused of anything by going to arrest people who might be espousing anti-Semitism and, as I say, covering their face compared to the way that they treat people in Dover and in Portsmouth. So, you know, the idea that we have a two-tier policing system in this country is something that everybody is talking about. Again, we're hearing more stories of the police knocking on people's doors to arrest them for hurty words and tweets and all the rest of it, rather than getting on and stopping people like shoplifters, for example. So that conversation is taking place here. But you're right, I think it would be wise for Kemi and maybe the Defence Secretary later on to address that.
0: So I'll have the Cartledge in about 15 minutes. How are you going to spend the next 47 minutes? I mean, how is the hangover, Charlie?
1: No, I am fine. No hangover here. I'm just hung up that I can't be with you in the studio.
0: I was going to say
1: I've missed you.
0: I was going to say you're well hung, but there we go. Now listen, have a fantastic morning. Do us proud. Try and get Kemi. It would be great if we could get her on. We've got James Cartledge very soon, which we appreciate. Good man. Charlie Rowley live for talk from the Conservative Party conference in Birmingham, looking the part, sounding a little bit worse for wear, but certainly not as bad as he was when he last worked with me. Morning, Rob!
3: The state of this country is because of the Conservative Party and now the Labour Party. Don't anybody think because a lady

0: City, Kerry Badenoch, has a couple of good days at the box against inferior opposition, that she should be in charge of this country next. They don't deserve a go for another 20 years at least. The only people who talk about anything that comes close to what we need are Zia Youssef, Nigel Farage and Reform. They deserve a chance. The only people who talk properly about the horrific fact that we are going to be at war when we start trying to enforce the rules that we need to get this country back on track are Reform. So let's knuckle down and not pretend that a couple of words coming from different people now are going to fix the problems that we need to be fixed in this country for the sake of our children. Knuckle down, it's going to be a bumpy ride.
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10: Good morning. Long delays on the Surrey stretch of the M25. The motorway is blocked clockwise just after 9 at Leatherhead following an accident. Tailbacks to 8 at Reigate and the other way all the way back to the A3 at Wisley. And further round on the western stretch, two lanes are closed clockwise just north of the M40 on the Chalfont Viaduct following an accident causing long delays. And a lorry fire in the West Midlands north of Birmingham still causing queues on the M6 northbound at Junction 6 at Spaghetti Junction. Tailbacks to 5 at Castle Bromwich. I'm Johnny Ratner.
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1: No-nonsense reaction to the day's biggest talking points. Across the UK, the home of common sense, this is Talk.
10: Oh, welcome back. We just can't get over James Ratner. I mean, the most enthused... James Ratner coming at you with the travel. I mean, it's extraordinary. The man... Can you imagine the excitement? What would be
14: the best moment in his life. There's a traffic jam on the M25. I've been rear-ended. Can you imagine being rear-ended on Spaghetti Junction? He'd be literally over the moon, wouldn't he? Oh, my God. It's 8:20. We have to stop and say a very good morning to the legend that is Oliver William Robin Kyle. Off to school today. Love you, mate. Have a great, great day. He's got football tonight, showing a bit of skill there. And Rissy Roo, who finally spoke to me this morning. She's two, doesn't usually, can't be bothered, but there you go. Nice, 20 past eight. Have a great day, gang. 03444991000. Pete, good morning.
15: By the way, I don't want a mug anymore. I'm fed up with asking. Anyway, I'll still watch your show because it's the best on television.
14: Well, there you go. Is that it? Listen, Tommy. Oh, Tommy, you're back. Right, turn. This isn't working, really. You. Yesterday, right, Damon from Wigan, or somebody from Wigan, sent us a picture of the mug you'd sent him. What did you send it in? Look, smashed, absolutely outrageous. I think that last caller you should send one due today. Get his details. That poor bloke, where's me mug? Yeah, all right. Well, obviously in the mirror, your mug. But anyway, let's send him one. Tommy, can you please try and Christian said yesterday that you're not very good at packaging and he thinks that you got it all wrong and it was your... Christian's very good on this whole subject of mugs by just deflecting any responsibility. Honestly, it's too busy. It's too busy being Billy Big Bits, right, with all the important people, and we have to do all the graft. It's supposed to be my gig. Mark, also, who works on the show and is a legend, he's actually got his own mug with his own face on it, AI. It's very impressive. Can you get me one? I don't want my face AI'd because I'd probably look older. There you are, yes, looking at my face. Interesting. We must get Nadine Dorries on. There's a very strange headline in the Daily Mail today. But let's say a very good morning to the First Lady of Reform. This lady won, spectacularly won, Runcorn and Helsby by 6 votes, the smallest margin in the history of politics. And there she is in her very, very affluent-looking penthouse. Good morning, Sarah Poachin.
16: Good morning, Jeremy. It's nice that you're back. I was getting all my men so muddled with you being away, with Ian and Kevin, and I was calling them the wrong names. And thank goodness you're back.
14: Sorry, you were calling Ian Collins Jeremy Carl?
16: I was just getting all of you muddled up.
14: How? These are talented broadcasters. I'm an old imposter.
16: Anyway, it's good to be
14: back. Were you talking to Ian and thinking of me? That was what was going on. Right, listen.
16: That must be it.
14: Do you know, there is so much I want to talk to you about today, and I have to start. Justice is your thing, and you were a magistrate for 20 years. Can I ask you about the relevance of police and crime commissioners? This was something that Blair brought in, and apparently the idea of it was to, I don't know, sort of oversee and make sure that the police force, in my humble opinion, shared actually by Andrew Warrington, who says, as I've long suspected, we know now that the police cannot do their jobs because of these commissioners. Since Blair's invention, these commissioners have done nothing, a total waste of money. Let the police do their job. This is the woman Donna Jones, Police and Crime Commissioner for Hampshire and the Isle of Wight, whose response to what happened in Gosport, where the entire town's been locked down under martial law for 24 hours, by the way, Sarah, is to say, I had to move 200 police from all over my area because of those bloody protesters, those dreadful far-right protesters. I mean, they were shouting at these poor migrants who were coming in luxury. Are people like this real? Seriously?
16: I've always been dead against the police crime commissioners. I see them as a hindrance to the chief constables being able to do their job. And I've never actually met a chief constable that has supported that position of police crime commissioner. They're going, thank goodness. But here, what we've seen in Gosport and these comments by the local police crime commissioner are actually shocking. It actually made me feel quite frightened when I hear how the spin on this story is such that the actual people getting the blame now are the British people, the protesters. They are getting the blame for peacefully being out there on the street saying, we want somebody to stop the invasion of our country.
14: I couldn't agree more. And so skew with is it the people who have evaded. These people, this is, I can't get my head around. These people, Sarah, have come in illegally and yet are being not only treated. I mean, yesterday there was a whole debate on this show about what would happen if you'd wanted an ambulance in Gosport on Saturday night, or lo and behold, what would have happened if you'd been mugged or raped or I don't know, taken by, beaten up by somebody. The police would have been nowhere to stand. It's all about, my mind, it's about priorities. And the priorities, I think, of this are such a bad look for hard-working Brits, aren't they?
16: Well, look at the scenes. Suddenly, you know, if we want to find police and ambulances in this country, we can. If we want to find them for an invasion of illegal immigrants. But the point is, the protesters were then being blamed in case if somebody had wanted an ambulance, the protesters were being blamed for calling the resources away and down into Gosport. This is about authorities, people in authority being totally taken over now by the wokery that is this government. But the worrying thing is, and I speak about it a lot, and that is, this is the insidious creep of Islam into this country. Let's make no mistake about what is happening here.
14: Well, I want to read you. I want to read you. Can you put those comments back up from Shabana Mahmood? Because Zia Yousaf was on the show an hour ago. And you know, we have a Home Secretary, Shabana Mahmood, who, when she first got the job under Keir Starmer, it seemed, Sarah, was quite prepared to face up to the realities that were happening and the problems associated with illegal migration. With the advent of Andy Burnham and the control of the who's the fraudulent one? The right-hand woman? I can't remember her name.
16: Louise Hague
14: and all the others. She seems to have softened her position. She was asked 2 days ago in an interview, it might have been sooner, but she was asked about migration. Have you heard what she said, Sarah?
16: Only on your show this morning.
14: They can sod off, right? Like they're just troublemakers. You know, they'd kill me in a minute if they could. And they'd definitely kick me out of my own country. So let's just be really clear about who and what they are. This is British protesters. They don't think I'm a true Brit, and they hate the fact I'm Muslim. And those are things about me that will never change. I mean, that is utterly unbelievable to say to British people, this is the Home Secretary, don't you dare criticise me for sticking with people coming here illegally, because it's because I'm Muslim. It's got nothing to do with that. And I will argue the toss on this forever. The fact is, the British people are at a point they haven't been, I would think, since the Second World War. Cost of living crisis, food prices, energy prices, security, law and order, a defence of the realm, everything, tax hikes, right? Everything that could, I think, go wrong has gone wrong. And we have the woman, we have people like her saying, no, if you protest, you're far right. And yet you and I know, because you'll be at something tomorrow, we've talked already. Tomorrow, pro-Palestinian marches in London with masks. The police won't do bugger all, Sarah Poaching.
16: Look, let's not beat around the bush. Shabana Mahmood has done absolutely nothing to secure our borders or to turn around the boats. And it's quite clear that she does not want to do anything about it. I say all the time, open borders is a project for Labour. They don't see it as a problem like the British people do. Shabana Mahmood has just recently U-turned on her grand plan to increase the time for indefinite leave to remain from 5 years to 10 years. Oh no, she's now gone back on that. And not only that, she is reintroducing and strengthening what she calls safe routes into this country for refugees. She is kowtowing to the backbench Labour MPs and also to the Muslim vote. Let's not pretend this is anything else. You know, you mentioned 100 years ago. Well, how frightening this week have we seen what happened at the Green Party conference with their vote, their anti-Semitic vote. They have come out with a completely racist stance. In my opinion, there is no place now for a Green MP in our British Parliament.
14: Well, I'm really glad you brought this up because there is, on page 14, you have to look closely without the glasses, one of the great articles that Dan Hodges has written. It's entitled, "History Will Record Zach Polanski as a Coward and a Charlatan Who Led His Once Decent Party into Political Oblivion." I mean, please, if you get a chance, read that in the Mail today. What he says is, just to sum it up at the end, "The Green leader has been devoured by a hard left monster of his own creation, and deservedly both will fall." We were talking on the show earlier about Caroline Lucas, and Steve Baker was saying, you know, good old environmentalist MP, one in Brighton. I mean, I wonder what people like Caroline Lucas think of an organisation that was about environmental issues. We all have concerns about sewage in rivers and stuff like that, like we should. But this party has been infected with the very anti-Semites that Corbyn welcomed into the left-wing Labour Party when he was the boss. And I am so with you and Dan Hodges, and I, you know, this is, I see the latest opinion polls, Labour, Reform in second, the Greens are dropping. They have no place at the political table. They are a racist party. Let's just have that out now, right? Racist party.
16: They are a platform for extreme Islam now. That is what the Greens are about. There's no more worrying about melting icebergs or hugging trees or wearing their little thong sandals. We used to gently mock them, didn't we, for years. But the point is, now we wish all that was back, because what we are actually seeing from a party so-called the Greens, that name doesn't even make sense anymore.
14: No.
16: Is that it's a platform for Muslim extremism. It is a platform for the Muslim vote to get MPs into Parliament. And as I say, and I say this with a great deal of thought, I do not say this lightly, that should not be allowed now in our Parliament. This is racist. This is anti-Semitic. And yes, tomorrow I will be out supporting, lending my support to the Jewish community for the atrocities of October the 7th.
14: Good for you.
16: But I dread to think what will be happening on the streets around our capital and up and down the country with pro-Palestine demonstrations. And won't it be interesting to see how our police deal with that?
14: Interesting, frightening, whatever. Listen, Sarah, always great. Before you go, one final thing. The Tory party, it's their conference today, and Kemi on the front page of The Sun, Iron Dome Lady, has announced a £10 billion Britannia Dome. We're not sure what part of Britain it covers. Ian Duncan Smith said it's necessary. We're at a very difficult stage in our history and drone warfare and stuff like that. Many of my viewers saying, why don't we just build a drone across all the coasts? Or why don't we just put up some barbed wire or something? Good to hear the Tories talking about defence, though, as Reform have done, because today Andy Burnham said, I'm delaying another chat on defence spending. I'm not going to have the conversation. They don't get it, do they?
16: Look, the Tories have absolutely decimated the defence of this country. Let's not believe a word that this Tory conference, which, by the way, looking at the pictures, is half empty anyway. I bet they would love to have had the 8,000 tickets that Reform sold to their conference. They look like they've got about 8 people there. But the point is, seriously, the Tories decimated defence. We are now unable to defend ourselves. Even the Americans are pulling out their bombers because they do not feel that we can defend that airbase at RAF Fairford. You know, we watch this Labour government shaking hands with Iran. Only last week, Ed Miliband shaking hands with the Foreign Secretary of Iran. How utterly humiliating now for the British people. Only Reform will defend this country. And as for Kemi and her iron dome and her iron this and her iron that, there's only one iron lady in this country, and it's not Kemi.
14: Sarah Poachin, thank you as ever for being part of Talk Breakfast 8:32, the Reform MP for Runcorn and Helsby. But we mentioned Zach Polansky, and I repeat, this is a brilliant article in the Daily Mail by Dan Hodges. History will record Zach Polansky as a coward and a charlatan who led his once decent party into political oblivion. He, of course, Zach Polansky, part of several people standing on Thursday in the St Pancras and Holborn by-election, the seat vacated by Sir Keir Starmer, resigning. Here is, my friends, a list of every one of those candidates. The list of candidates as follows: Sagal Abdi Wally for Labour, Barmy Brunch, the official monster raving loony party, Ewan Cameron for the Conservative Party, Tom Darwood, an independent, Claire Fisker for the Climate Party, George Galloway for the Workers' Party, Tyler Johnson, Restore Britain, Brianne Lonbe-Kapoor, rejoin the EU, Peter Newman for Reform UK, Kentanka Kumar Pipilia, UK Voice, Safer and Stronger UK, Zach Polansky for the Green Party, Jonathan Silberman for the Communist League, Helen Spivey Van for the Christian People's Alliance, Patrick Thomas Stillman for the Liberal Democrats, and Ben Walker for UKIP. Those are the list of clients. That are clients. Candidates, clients. 8:33. If you want to be on 0344-499-1000, text to 87222. Jez, says Jacqueline, just wondering if the boot was on the other foot, what the French would be doing if we were invading them and importing the migrants across the Channel to France. Just pondering, just thinking. I feel like more attention, I know, needs to be given to the Birmingham tapestry on show at the Conservative conference. It's hilarious, says Laura in Nottingham. Let's go back to the party conference. He jumped in earlier which gave us a preview. Top, top man, Shadow Secretary of Defence for the Tory government to be, he says. James Cartledge, good morning, sir. How are you?
17: Good morning, Jeremy. How are you? It's good to be on a show as ever.
14: Very good, my friend. And how poignant to have you on the day that it really is all about defence. I just, front page of The Sun today. There are questions from my listeners, and that's what's great about you being on, because whilst there's acknowledgement that this dome is you guys addressing something that's central to so many listeners and viewers on the day that Andy Burnham considers yet another delay on making that crucial decision.
17: Correct.
14: A few questions. This dome, 10 billion quid, how much of Britain would it cover, James Cartledge?
17: So the first thing to say, and I will be as absolutely transparent as I can with you, because we don't have a system like this at the moment, obviously on day one you wouldn't suddenly have coverage of every single square metre of the United Kingdom. It goes without saying. This has to be deliverable. So we have to set priorities if we're going to deliver it quickly, because the threat, in our view, is very near. It could be as soon as 2030. We've still got war in Europe and in the Middle East. So the way this would work, we'd have a plan to cut welfare to fund defence. On the back of that plan, we as a party could then make decisions, like I used to make as Minister for Defence Procurement, to order the systems we need. So, by the end of year five, by the end of our first term in government, if we won the election, obviously this is hypothetical, but if we did, by the end of that term, we'd want to have this fully integrated system that can do three key things. It can see the threat that's coming. So we'd buy brand new radars, which would be movable around the country, so they're less vulnerable, and so they can have much bigger coverage. Our current radars are fine, but they are fixed, which makes them, unfortunately, more vulnerable, and everyone knows where they are. Secondly, once you've seen the threat, you've got to work out how to intercept it. So we would invest in upgrading our existing command and control system so that it gives a much better air picture to our military, including, for example, drone threats, the whole panoply of anything that could come into our airspace. Finally, the third point, you've got to be able to intercept what you see. And so most of the money would go on much deeper stockpiles of weaponry. But I just want to be clear to you, most of that, we've got it. We've got those systems. When we're in government, contrary to what the Reform MP said, we procured something called Rapid Sentry. It's a very good counter-drone system that we've used to protect our forces in the Middle East in recent months. We just buy a lot more of it. We'd buy a lot more of the medium-range and longer-range interceptor missiles that we have as a country, but we just don't have enough to have this kind of system. And it's called Britannia's Shield, and we think it would help keep this country safe.
14: And of course, the first rule of any government is to keep the citizens of the realm safe. So I agree with that. I'm just wondering, we were looking at the disability and sickness support budget within that huge welfare budget the other day. £77.1 billion, and I know that Helen Whateley, who I love, said that, you know, there are no excuses not to get a job, and sadly, there are many people who now make it a career choice, and the Tories want to approach that. £77 billion, of course, genuine ADHD, genuine mental illness, but there must be billions that could be saved. I'm not decrying the dome at all, James. I'm having a discussion with you. Would that 10 billion?
17: Yep.
14: I mean, how much? You were the defence. How much would it cost to update the army, the navy, and the air force to, as well as the dome, on top of that costing to make it, well, effective to defend its people? That's a question that's come through a lot this morning on the show.
17: Well, it's a very interesting question, but just to be clear, whilst we would be procuring systems to defend our country, like any military, we'd want to have flexibility. So if, for example, we procured a whole load of movable missile batteries for air defence, if we felt, and it'd be up to obviously the chain of command, those who run our armed forces, if they felt the threat at the UK was low, but, for example, we'd have to deploy our forces to somewhere else in the world, then, of course, those systems could be moved. So this is about strengthening the military. If you speak to people who serve, the growing threat they're going to face is from the air, from drones, from more complex drones and from missiles. So that's why this is such a priority. And actually, I just want to make one point, because, you know, people can get very gloomy about this. Actually, when I was in government, we developed something called Dragonfire, an amazing laser to take out drones that we're hopefully going to have on naval ships next year. Britain can still do amazing stuff in defence science, but if you don't have the money, you can't buy it. So back to your point on welfare, what I'm really pleased to tell you is that when I speak this afternoon to conference, I'll be coming on after Helen Whateley, who is Shadow Department of Work and Pensions, Shadow Social Security in the old language. Look at that teamwork. When have you seen a conference where you've got someone talking about social security followed by someone who's talking about national security? We've got a joined up team, and absolutely, as you say, cutting welfare, making difficult decisions so that we can fund defence. building national resilience instead of this ever-growing welfare budget.
14: I would know that being a politician, you can't please all the people all the time. And whenever you concentrate on one thing, and
17: correct,
14: today, quite rightly, it's defence, then everybody rings and goes, well, what about the boats? And to me, those two, yep, alongside the cost of living, are what the next few years or months or weeks, depending on what AB decides to call an election, are going to be about. In terms of that, in terms of this, I just would love a reaction from you. I mean, you served. I mean, we have the ridiculous situation this morning, James, of Donna Jones, the Police and Crime Commissioner for Hampshire and the Isle of Wight, literally saying, and I quote, the problem that all these police officers had to be dragged from over Hampshire to deal with Gosport was these dreadful far-right people who dared to want to complain about these poor migrants being brought into our country in luxury coaches with a cavalcade of blue lights. And so what the government did, and I think it's a really scary moment, they took out whatever it is, they locked down 80,000 people, James Cartledge, in Gosport for 24 hours so that they couldn't, you know, complain about migrants coming in, because it's easy to label them as all as this. But what I want to hear from the Tories is this. Tomorrow, on the anniversary of one of the worst atrocities ever against the Jewish race, and I have many Jewish friends and I will stick up for them forever, there will be pro-Palestinian marches in this country with people in masks, and the police won't do anything. That is frightening by anybody's standards, James.
17: Well, look, first of all, I would live in Suffolk, but I was brought up in North London, in a very heavy Jewish community, many Jewish friends, families living near me. I absolutely abhor anti-Semitism. I agree with everything you've said today on your programme about that. I think the key thing is we have to secure our country. Now, yes, part of that is our borders. Absolutely. I understand. I've said it repeatedly on your show why your viewers are so frustrated with the small boats. I was frustrated. I voted time after time after time when I was an MP for laws which would have dealt with this issue, with the Rwanda plan, which I think was still the best plan that has actually been put before Parliament to deter people from crossing. And every time Labour defeated us in the House of Lords, all the courts tried to stop us, and it was deeply, deeply frustrating. So I share the frustration of people at an issue, but it doesn't justify disorder. I don't know the exact details of what the police commander said. I've been focused on defence, and that's the other part of security. Yes, it's critical about the small boats, but Ukraine every day, families in civilian buildings being attacked by drones, missiles, most of which they don't have the means to intercept. We do need to get real about the threat. It's multifaceted. And I suppose the other positive point, because I said to your viewers I didn't want to be all doom and gloom, if we stand strong, if we invest in missile defence, if it actually makes an attack less likely, because it boosts our deterrence. Your adversary knows that you can defend yourself. If, let me put it very crudely, and I apologise for this, but if someone's thinking about punching you in the face, but they know you can block their punch, they're less likely to punch you in the first place, because, by the way, you could probably hit them back.
14: Do you know how polite that is as an analogy on this show? I love you for that. No, I take the point, and I'm not here. I mean, I've said this to Kemi.
17: I'm trying to be robust.
14: Yeah, but I've said this to all of you. I greatly respect the fact that the Tories come on every day, and I mean that, because I think you all accept that Kemi's making waves, but there is still a battle in terms of the way people perceive. And I'm sure every morning, today especially on your day, they'll say, but hold on a minute, you lot cut defence. Yes, but you can only draw a line in the sand. And what's good to hear is that Kemi and this new Tory party are saying, we now understand the threat to the United Kingdom. We understand that if you are strong, your adversaries, as you said, adversaries will actually walk in the other direction. And that is the first rule, one of the first rules of being a government. And I suspect conference will lap it up. Will you be nervous during the speech later, JC?
17: If you're not nervous, you're not passionate, and I'm passionate about defence.
14: Good man. Listen, it's always great to have you on. Good luck with that speech. We'll follow it. We'll speak to you very soon. James Cartledge, Shadow Defence Secretary of State at the Tory Party conference, addressing conference later. And actually, as the papers say this morning, confirming their idea, the Iron Dome Lady, £10 billion defence system that would secure certain parts of the United Kingdom. We don't know where. Steve, good morning. Hello, Steve.
18: Morning, Jeremy. This is Steve here from Essex. I just want to put my 2 points worth in that's been worrying me for a while with regards to the prisoner release. do you know what concerns me? They're releasing this many people, and I wonder if it's because they reckon that the people will end up rising at some point, and then there's spaces for the people that are out protesting, because they seem to be the only people that they seem to be caring about, getting cracking down on. Yeah, again, a lot. I've just heard one of your callers saying he's never been so stressed. I've been listening to everything that's been going on for a while. And I'll tell you something, this little situation has been on my mind for a while about releasing the prisoners and making spaces, because they don't seem to be banging the people up that should be getting banged up. It just seems like you sit there and you go against this government, you're getting banged up, not a problem. I mean, I've only got another 3 more weeks, and I'm going to the south of France to move in with family. Like, I'm sick of this country now. So I understand when they sit there going on about net migration, how it's down and stuff like that. That's because we're all moving away. I'm not alone with this. I've got a lot of family that are planning on doing this now.
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14: It's a very interesting conversation with Christian, the executive producer, which I will share with you. It went like this. One of the interesting things that came out at one of the meetings yesterday is we have to try and be accurate with facts and figures. Right, what are we talking about? Have I been inaccurate? No. Why are you telling me then? Well, like the benefits bill, that's why I put down disability and sickness benefit at £77.1 billion. So you put it down and I read it out then, so there's no chance of inaccuracy. The only time there is going to be inaccuracy you get is if you don't write down the specific figure. So again, we're talking about your inadequacy in doing this job. This is what's happened, you see. This is what happens to Welsh people. I'm joking. Bless him, he's great. No, obviously, we bow down at the temple of the Christian. It's interesting that you're Welsh and you're called Christian. Are you a Christian? I don't know what the religion is in Wales. What is it, daffodilism or something? I don't know. Oh, it is Christianity. Okay. Is that an accurate fact? Do you want me to say that, or is that something I've just made up? So you factually wear glasses because you can't see anything. Is that made up, or is that true? A factoid. Oh, we're back to Steve Wright in the afternoon. A factoid live on breakfast. Helen, good morning.
27: Morning, Jeremy. This is Helen from Lincolnshire. Evidently, I don't live anywhere near Gosport. But when I watch the news and I see the welcoming committee being laid out, the red carpet being laid out for these illegal migrants, whether it be the RNLI, the police, the ambulance service, the Home Office officials, never mind the comfy hotel rooms waiting for them to reside in. I feel incensed, and I can fully understand why the people of Gosport are as furious as they are. I don't know what this government expects. For years and years and years now, the people of this country have been tolerantly and patiently sitting on the sidelines, watching this in despair, waiting for somebody in power to actually do something about it. It's not the public's fault that things have reached boiling point. It's the fault of the inept government ministers who frankly don't want to do anything about it. If they wanted to, they could. Look what we achieved during COVID. There is no will, there is no desire to fix this problem. Instead, we're just going to keep trying to quell the chaos that they are creating. Good for the people of Gosport, I say, for standing up.
14: True point. Very interesting. Thank you, Helen. 03444991000. Text to 87222. Let's say good morning to the voice of reason. Not really a QPR fan. Peter Blexley, former Met Police Detective. Good morning, sir. How are you? Where are you? What part of the tour are you on?
0: I'm very well, thank you. I'm in beautiful Haddington in Scotland, where I performed my show last night. But today, I've got a day off. So we're very much looking forward to doing a bit of sightseeing.
14: Are you and Mrs. P going, Mrs. B rather, who's Mrs. P? You're going sightseeing. Don't throw her in a lock, will you?
0: I most certainly won't. She's an absolute treasure.
14: Oh, here we go. Pete, I wanted to get you on. I'm really, really, really, this Police and Crime Commissioner, Donna Jones, the Police and Crime Commissioner for Hampshire and the Isle of Wight, has come out overnight and said how disgusting it was that she had to divert 200 police officers from 99 calls to deal with, and I quote, anti-migrant protesters. So we've got this scenario in Gosport where if you now, because they were put, I don't know if you know this, I'm sure you do, the entire town, 80,000 people, were put under sort of what can only be described as martial law for 24 hours. But if you dare to complain about these poor migrants who are coming in their luxury coaches with a cavalcade of blue lights, then we're going to have to arrest you. And the duplicity of that comment, Pete, against what will happen on Saturday in London, tomorrow, in the anniversary of those horrors against the Jews by the Hamas, the festival, they're going to be pro-Palestinian marches with people in masks, and the police, your ex-colleagues, will do absolutely nothing. It's disgusting.
0: There's an awful lot for me to cover there, if I may. But firstly, I'd like to say I have debated live on air, on the media, with Donna Jones, that Police and Crime Commissioner, and I came to the one and only possible conclusion that I could come to after speaking to her, and that is that she is a complete and utter idiot of monumental proportions. She knows next to nothing about policing, how it really works, how the real relationship between the public and the police should be fostered, treasured, looked after. Next, to have the police behave in such an autocratic way as a result of fairly recent legislation passed in Parliament is absolutely appalling. It is creating a divide between the British people and the police that is simply not going to be mended anytime soon. Sir Robert Peel, when he established the Metropolitan Police, said that the police are the public and the public are the police. That was a fundamental cornerstone of British policing, and it is being ruined because I'm absolutely convinced that those individual officers, were they pulled aside, were they able to speak freely, would say they are equally as appalled by this non-stop invasion of people coming into this country, many of whom we know will go on to rape, murder, or spy for hostile foreign countries.
14: It's beyond me, and it's so skew-whiff, and the frustration, the simmering frustration is so obvious, and I fail to understand, genuinely fail to understand, whether politicians are all deaf, are all tone deaf, or are terrified of confronting the truth. There was a few cases as well this week, and it just shows you how the whole police justice, the whole thing's a bit skew-whiff. An Afghan asylum seeker who fatally stabbed an innocent dog walker, tried to murder his landlord and attacked a 14-year-old boy, has been handed a hospital order. An illegal Iraqi national facing deportation has been granted permission to stay in the UKP under European Human Rights Law after successfully arguing that the immigration process, please don't fall off your chair, was too stressful for him to go through.
0: Well, let me first of all talk about Wayne Broadhurst, an alarm clock Brit, a man that I'm utterly convinced you and I would have loved to have met, to have a drink with, and to have a natter. He worked for the council. He got up early every day, put his high-vis on, and when he got home, the one thing he loved to do was take his dog for a walk, like any responsible dog owner would do. And for doing that, in Uxbridge, in West London, Wayne paid for that with his life. Brutally, savagely cut to shreds by an Afghan who should not have been in this country. It is as simple as that. This invasion, this flood of brutal, violent, dreadful people into this country is, of course, a huge, important matter. It is a matter of national outrage. And I just add my voice to that one wonderful lady who contributed not long before I came on air. This government is pathetic. It's abysmal. It's dangerous. And it should be banished from this country.
14: I want one final thing from you, Pete, and great words. One of the bugbears, I was away with the boys last week, and one of the things they talk about incessantly is the refusal of this government to release details of crimes committed by foreign criminals, people who shouldn't be here. That is something, I mean, we know why they're not announced, because it will show that a lot of people who come here illegally commit a large number of crimes, and that doesn't sit with the rhetoric. Can you ever see that changing, the release of those? Because I think politicians should be, and the opposition should be, on this 24/7.
0: The government were ordered to release that information. The data exists, but they are using our tax money to appeal that decision because they do not want us to know the truth. This government is suppressing the truth. They don't want us to know because the figures will be absolutely appalling. This has to stop. But if I may, just briefly before I go, there is a much deeper, darker, more sinister forces moving here. In the first census after my birth in 1961, there were 21,000 Muslims in this country. There's now over 4 million. So many of these illegals are getting hoovered up by Islamic charities. That is a fact. I've seen it. I've witnessed it. If we are not careful, if we do not really get a grip in this country, so many of your audience, their great, great granddaughters will be forced to wear a niqab or a burqa. That's my prediction. It's going to happen. We have to do something about it. And you can call me Islamophobic as you.
14: It's rather unfortunate. His line went at that moment. Pete, thank you very much indeed. His thoughts on what's going on in the United Kingdom. What is it? It's almost 9:03. Talk News is on. We've got Charlie already back at the party conference for the Conservative Party. Jack Elsom's there. Poppy Coburn's on the show. And Mother's on before 10. I'm joking. Angela Levin, don't go anywhere.
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4: And now, the weather.
5: Outside, gloomy skies, a persistent drizzle, and a chilly wind blowing from the west, north, east, and south.
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11: Good morning. There are severe delays on the western stretch of the M25 clockwise, where the two outside lanes are closed just north of the M40. It follows an accident involving 3 cars on the Chalfont Viaduct this morning, and that's causing long queues back to 13 at Staines the other way due to onlookers to 17 at Maple Cross and back onto the M40 coming from both Beaconsfield and Denham. Meanwhile, the M42 is partly blocked southbound on the Warwickshire-Staffordshire border between Tamworth and Coles Hill following an accident. I'm Jolly Ratner.
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10: 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On the hour. Headlines.
15: President Trump has seemingly backed up claims the US Air Force removed its bombers from RAF Fairford because of a new threat. 6 men were arrested and bailed after a suspected terror plot at the Gloucestershire base last weekend. But there are reports the incident may have been a decoy ahead of another attack backed by Iran. Former Tory leader Ian Duncan Smith told Talk the removal of US bombers says a lot about the UK-US special relationship.
16: Our number one ally doesn't really trust us. I think they've been incredibly puzzled. When you arrest people on potential terrorism charges, you then release them on bail.
15: While the Conservatives are promising to create a £10 billion missile and drone defence system, dubbed the Britannia Shield, likened to Israel's Iron Dome, though the Tories have refuted this comparison. Reform Sarah Pochin told Talk Kemi Badenoch's party doesn't have a good defence track record.
28: The Tories decimated defence. We are now unable to defend ourselves. And as for Kemi and her Iron Dome and her Iron This and her Iron That, there's only one Iron Lady in this country and it's not Kemi.
15: The Times are reporting Andy Burnham is considering delaying a decision on defence spending. Ministers had been expected to set out a timetable in the spring for increasing funding, but this may be pushed back to autumn of next year. Former Tory special adviser Charlie Rowley told Talk government needs to be decisive.
29: We need to be protected in this country. In order to do that, you need to fund our defences. In order to do that, you should be looking at areas of cutting waste and spending in other departments, absolutely, including on welfare.
15: And nationwide protests are expected across France today as students demonstrate over what they say is chronic underfunding of education. But journalist Anne Elizabeth Moutet says the message is being lost in the uprising.
30: The nature of the violence and the fact that the student movements are being instrumentalised by left-wing parties makes it much more complicated.
15: That's the very latest.
10: Talk. News. Update.
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10: Across the UK. 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This is Talk. The cut and thrust of a brand new day. The Jeremy Kyle Breakfast Show.
14: Welcome back. It's gone 9 o'clock. We're live across the UK. Final hour of breakfast for Tuesday. Thanks for tuning in. And if you haven't, where the hell have you been? Steve, good morning.
18: Why is it that the French can bring these migrants on their boats to our 12-mile line, and yet they're not classed as they're in danger? Yet as soon as they come into our waters, that they're in danger, that we have to then take them.
0: back to our shore. Why is it the French are not having to take them back to the French shores because they're in danger? Because obviously, if they're not in danger, then why are we sitting there taking them? I cannot get my head round.
14: Because the French, for some unknown reason, have got one over on us. I don't understand, mate. I'm with you. We pay them £1 billion every 2 years. It's a waste of time. Morning, Jez. A dome? Is Kemi Badenoch kidding? Just stop giving them so much in welfare and accommodation. Easy, Paul from Mercia. Yeah, the dome was for missiles, not for migrants. What did you say? Why am I crossing to Charlie as soon as possible? Oh, here we go. This is great. Let's cross to Charlie Rowley, former government special advisor who promised me Kemi Badenoch. Hello, Charlie.
1: Good morning, Jeremy. There's a bit of a hub of activity going on, as you can probably see.
14: Take the cameraman with you and go and find her. Can you twist round?
1: We are going to we can, and she's just doing another network at the minute, I don't think we want to advertise because we're at the home of common sense. But she is doing another interview, so we're going to try and get her, grab her, and just for, even if it's just a couple of questions, just to give your listeners and viewers, your alarm clock Brits, what is the message that she wants to send here from Birmingham, not just to delegates here, but across the country?
14: Oi Kemi, how big's your dome going to be, love? Shout that out, that'll get her attention.
1: Well, I did actually, funny enough, say hello earlier on, and she was very pleased to see me. Let's hope that goodwill. I mean, most people, I don't know why, most people are.
14: Well, it's fine. It's
1: so
14: fine.
1: I don't want
14: to put you off your stroke. So why don't we? Should we carry on doing something else and go back to him, or do you want to stay with this? Christian's in charge. No, we don't want to miss the moment. Christian, I have to say, before you mentioned Kemi, was very angry with you. He said, I told Charlie to get out and about. He still stood in the same place, and you should tell him off on air for not following the boss's rules. I'm not doing that. Charlie's my boy.
1: The door's funny enough, because of what's happening here, because of all the media interviews that the leader of the opposition is doing, the doors actually haven't opened, so we can't actually get into the main hall, the exhibition hall, but we will do that hopefully before breakfast is out. But at the minute, there's a whole host of people who are just gathering around Kemi Badenoch now. The conference hall has come slightly more alive since 7 o'clock this morning, just people waiting to hear what she has to say. But obviously, the big story is about defence today. Mm. James Cartledge obviously giving his speech, talking about that £10 billion the investment in what would be the Britannia Shield, the UK's version of the Iron Dome. I thought he did very well this morning on your show, actually.
14: I think Cartledge is a good analogy
1: about being punched.
14: I think Cartledge is a good man, and I think the point I tried to make is there comes a point, of course, the cynics, the people who listen to this and would never forgive the Tories, will always talk about the past, but you have to draw a line in the sand and judge people accordingly. I think, you know, somebody like Cartledge is fresh and new, and people probably listen. Real outrage on the phones this morning, mate, though, about this police and crime commissioner and this telling, you know, locking down the entire town. Love to hear what she thinks on that. And Andy Burnham, interestingly, on the day that Kemi's talking about an Iron Dome, delaying yet again any decision. He's showing himself to be incredibly Starmer-like, isn't he?
1: Yeah, absolutely. And this is maybe one of many things to come. You know, it was only last week where Burnham opened the door to rejoining the EU. He said nothing was off the table. There could be a second referendum. He ruled it out in May completely in order to become the MP for Makerfield, a constituency that voted majority to leave the EU. He said he wasn't going to open that can of worms. He says that would be undoing a debate that's already taken place. He wants to focus on the domestic agenda. So we've seen a U-turn on that already. We've now got a Chancellor of the Exchequer that resigned as Defence Secretary because he wasn't getting the funding that he wanted from Rachel Reeves, and now the government can't seem to commit. I can't work out why, but they can't seem to commit at the minute to that defence spending that's required. So the wheels might be starting to
14: The reason he won't commit is because he knows the only way he can find the money is by cutting the welfare benefits bill, specifically, I guess, the disability and sickness support at £77.1 million. That's a factoid there, written down. But the truth is, he knows that he can't get that past his backbenchers. So all it is either robbing Peter to pay Paul or playing dumb. But you made a really good point there. To win Makerfield, he said, it'll never happen. Within 12 weeks of being elected, he's now saying as the Prime Minister, it will happen. So one wonders what his own constituents make of that.
1: Yeah, absolutely. And I think what most people in the country are crying out for is just delivery, whether it's protecting our borders, stopping those boats, as you say, whether it's about cutting welfare, where there is a lot of a waste and a lot of abuse of our welfare system. You know, people are looking for leadership. And I would have thought Andy Burnham, in the position that he's in, his Labour backbenchers, they're not going to get rid of him. They can't. Could they possibly?
14: I'm with you.
1: I
14: think he should have come in day one and gone, I've got 180, you're not about to get rid of me. We have done this coup against Keir Starmer. My political capital is never higher. I'm going to instigate this. It might be unpopular, but at the end of the day, it's the only way we're going to be able to continue this job. Are we any nearer Kemi? What's happening? Is she still on that other network?
1: I think it's all still, all systems go at the minute, but we will do our endeavour to do our best to try and get a word.
14: I'm not going to leave you because I've missed you.

0: People who are innovators, people who are investors, people who are creators, entrepreneurs are leaving the UK because of the high tax burden in this country, because of high levels of regulation. Britain does not seem to be a place at the best of times to do business, as we've seen more regulation and more tax increases. So you would have thought the way to turbocharge the economy is to cut taxes, cut regulation. That's kind of the thing that the Shadow Chancellor was talking about yesterday. Robert Jemrick, the spokesman for Reform, who I know comes on talk quite a lot. He's been talking about that as well. But it just seems to me that this government won't do that because it seems to have to... It has a feel about it that it knows best. More nationalisation, more centralisation, which is odd because if you want to rejoin the EU, you're then giving powers away. So, you know, Labour have really got to make sure that their strategy adds up at times. But you're right, Jeremy Clarkson here, a surprise to many people, actually. Nobody knew that he was here, so he was a star turn, a surprise guest, talking about how he might open another pub abroad because Britain is not open for business.
1: OK, I'm going to give you 30 seconds to try, or a minute, to try and grab Kemi. I'm just going to read some text messages out. Stay there, don't go anywhere. Charlie, morning, Chez. Shall I tell them the truth? I'm going to be really honest with you all, because I've tried to always do this show honestly. That's a lie. The reason I've had to leave Charlie for 1 minute is, are you ready for this sort of thing that drives me insane? It's a public service announcement. The battery on the camera was about to run out. Does this happen to other people? Does it? The battery in the camera was about to run out, so they're just charging it. And I was supposed to just read text messages, but you know me, I'm telling you the truth. Morning, Jez. Keith, still in Gran Canaria. I had a job as a bus driver so I could tell people where to get off. Brilliant. JK, Iron Dome, what are they going to build out of it? Tin cans, says Steve. Brilliant. No, they're going to protect us. Jez, fun facts, is Chris in Newbury. The Britannia Dome has a budget of $1 billion a year. The Millennium Dome costs $1.6 billion in today's money. So we are going to protect the entire country from Russian drones at the price of 6 Tony Blair theme parks. 12 minutes past 9. Oh, Charlie's gone. Where's Charlie? He's gone. Is he with Kemi? Is he getting exciting? Has he gone for a wee? Where's the camera? Oh, where is he? Is he there? Does he exist? He's been in. Oh, he's back. There we go. Did you grab her? No,
0: I'm still here. She's currently still doing another interview at the minute, but my eyes are fixed on her and her team to see if we could sort of get her in.
1: Can't you go and say to the young blackguard?
0: She's just wrapping up.
1: Oh, she's wrapping up. Right, well, this is very tense. Do you imagine the pressure on Charlie here? If he delivers, he's going to look like a hero. And if he fails miserably, Steve Baker's going to be sent out next time and Charlie will be consigned to the dustbin of broadcasting history. Let's just be honest.
0: Yes, yes.
1: There's a show riding on it, Charlie.
0: We're going to see the whole channel, the whole network is reliant on what we're going to do. I think we're going to try and move if we can.
1: Yeah, move. Go to her. Go to her. Move. Well, go. Walk. Lift up the barrier. Don't splice.
0: We're currently still fixed. We're currently still fixed. We'll see.
1: Get the cameraman to pick the camera off the tripod. I had a dog once called Tripod because it lost a leg. Right? Honestly. And then just walk. Do a bit of wandering, and if you bump into her, no.
0: Well, we've got our cameraman Freddie, who's gone to maybe try and locate Kemi Badenoch.
1: Why doesn't he pick up the bloody camera,
0: I can't move.
1: Freddie, the cameraman?
0: I can't move at the minute. But I'm waving, as you can see now. I'm waving over.
1: You're waving at it. You look like some sort of strange human being. Here we just, we're Kemi! Kemi, Kemi, Kemi! Kemi, Kemi, Kemi, Kemi, Kemi! Oh, God, all the serious people I'm talking. Why have I tuned into him going, Kemi, Kemi, Kemi, Kemi, Kemi? I'm going to do it all morning now. Can you do it for me? Kemi, Kemi, Kemi, Kemi, Kemi.
0: Let's see. Let's see. Should I call out? She's thinking about it. She might be coming over. I think. Here we go. Oh, we could be in luck, folks. We could be in luck.
1: Right,
0: I don't
1: want to
0: get hopes up. I don't want to raise expectations.
1: Move your barriers.
0: I don't want to raise expectation too much. Can we? Do you think we could just walk over? Do you think?
1: Just walk over to this. It's like the best thing ever. He's talking to the cameraman now. Freddie, grab her.
0: Oh, there's a round of applause.
1: Oh, it's not for you.
0: Kemi Badenoch, she is now. It's very staged, but she has walked away. But she's gone down the escalator to what I think is a number of members down there. We're going to go and follow, I think.
1: Follow, do it now. Let's bring out the Jeremy Carl. Just pick up the camera, Freddie, and go. Go, go, go, go, go.
0: Are you still with us?
1: Yes, don't worry. Just go. I'll fill in the bits. Why the thing? Go on. Run, Charlie, run. Think challenge Annika. Challenge.

0: is Charlie. Go on, run, Charlie, go on. Come on, Kemi, where are you? Go on, save the security.
1: Sorry.
0: That's what we like. Pick up the pace a bit, Freddie. Come on, son. Now, don't worry, Charlie, run. Grab her. Say, Kemi, I've got a question for you.
1: Will you cover Manchester? Right. We're now in pursuit of Kemi Badenoch.
0: We're not going anywhere. This is much better than sitting here having a boring time. Right, can we find her? Don't keep looking back.
1: Let's see who we can find.
0: Just run after her. Freddie has to follow.
1: Which way did Kemi go, anybody?
0: He's lost.
1: She's going through here. I think we've lost her. I've lost you. I can't hear a thing. But anyway. Well, that was all worth it, wasn't it? We came down the escalator chasing Kemi Badenoch. She didn't want to talk to us this morning. But I'm sure if she was giving you a message, she'd be saying how important it is to cut welfare to fund defence. It's not very busy this morning, I have to be honest with you. We've tried to make it as exciting as we possibly can.
0: Can you hear me?
1: But here we are.
0: Can you hear
1: Birmingham
0: me?
1: Birmingham Conference. It's, I don't even know what the time is. What time is it? 9:15.
0: Oh. Oh dear. So, all right.
1: Back to you, Jeremy.
0: Thank you very much. I'm crying. That's one of the funniest things I've ever seen. Let's go into pursuit. Oh, I've lost her. Oh, I don't even know what the time is. I can't hear a thing. Can we get a message to him? Follow the crowd. Follow the crowd and the security. Bless him, he does such a great job. I honestly laughed that much and he choked to death during that. Just now they've all gone. It's like a train station, right? Somebody speak to him and say, try and find her. I'm going to go to a break. I'll be back. That's brilliant. That's like comedy, that is. Charlie Rowley down an escalator in a pair of trainers. Back in three.
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12: Good morning. Long delays on the western stretch of the M25. Clockwise do continue. That was following an accident involving three cars just before seven this morning on the Chalfont Viaduct north of the M40. Despite the fact all lanes have reopened, it's taking about an hour to get through. In central London at Victoria, Victoria Street is blocked eastbound off Buckingham Gate following an accident, and the M42 is partly blocked southbound from Staffordshire into Warwickshire between Tamworth and Coles Hill Junction 10 to 9. That follows an accident. I'm Johnny Ratner.
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0: Welcome back. 9:21. Honestly, that was so funny. Kemi. We're just trying to get hold of Kemi Badenoch and Charlie looking... I mean, bless him. The constraints. I've done it before. On another show, you're told to run and then you can't hear anything that anybody's saying because the microphone's buggered. Can I just give another shout out to Johnny Ratner, please, the most enthusiastic travel person ever to be gracing the radio station of anywhere. Have you heard him? There's a massive queue on the M25. There's an hour and a half. I mean, honestly, the joy. I mean, if anything absolutely awful happened, the guy would be over the top. Very interesting. Let's go back live to the Tory Party conference. Who's there now? Is anybody there? Can anybody hear me? Oh, God. Jeez. Now, look, we've reincarnated Charlie Rowley, the deranged man who runs around, with a very serious operative, the political editor of The Sun, Jack Elson. Good morning.
15: Good morning, Jeremy. Yeah, Charlie's currently catching his breath, having a croissant in the Starbucks just to... re-energise himself after that small sprint after Kemi Badenoch.
0: How can you lose Kemi Badenoch in a secure room surrounded by a crowd and security? What is wrong with the man? How rubbish is he as a roving reporter, to be fair?
15: Well, I will tell you why. It's because you can't get within about 50 yards of her because she travels throughout this conference centre flanked by a phalanx of entourage, people riding on the coattails, security, a whole army of advisors who follow her everywhere she goes. And then beyond that as well, you have all of the fanboys, the sort of the young activists that want to see her in the flesh for the first time. And so they're all also scrambling to get within touching distance of her. And so poor old Charlie was always going to become a cropper if he tried to make after her. And so it happened.
0: I'm going to say this in your defence, Elson, because I'm a big fan, as you know. I bet if you'd been charged with getting Badenoch, you'd have got her in a heartbeat.
15: Well, I mean, naturally, all she'd have to do is spot me from across the room and she would have made a beeline to me so that she could have chatted to the political editor of His Majesty's Sun newspaper.
0: Notes to self.
15: Doesn't carry the same gravitas as me.
0: Notes to self.
15: But obviously, I've been, I'm a protege of you, so, me and you know how to hold a room.
0: Notes to self, sack Charlie Rowley. Right, anyway, Jack, welcome, my friend. Interesting times. Front page of your newspaper today, making a big thing about Kemi. Iron Dome Lady pledges US bombers quit the UK base. She's building this £10 billion dome. We spoke to James Cartledge, Shadow Defence Secretary, on the show about an hour and a half ago, and he talked about a commitment, but it would take a while. I love having the Tories on because it's important that we get all sides, but quite a degree of cynicism from my lot this morning saying, how much of Great Britain will this dome cover? How secure would it be? Who's going to help us with it? Because we've hacked off the Israelis. And more importantly, and I know it always comes back to it, but they're saying, if you want to protect from drone missiles, why are we not able to protect from the invasion of foreign illegal immigrants? And it's a really interesting debate. That's what everyone's been talking about today, mate.
15: Yeah, all very good questions. So I think if we start at the top, so they're saying that in essence this would be Britain's Iron Dome. Clearly not as sophisticated, nor as all-encompassing as the Iron Dome, the world-beating Iron Dome used by the Israelis. Clearly at the moment they face far more threats than we do. They are a democracy surrounded by rogue states. They are literally under attack on all sides. And so their Iron Dome takes in a huge amount of their GDP. It is a semi-autonomous system which can basically catch short-range missiles out of the sky. I don't think there's a suggestion that the blanket, which Kemi Badenoch is talking about, would be as all-encompassing in the fact that it would catch all of the ones coming in the UK, but it is a drastic upgrade, in her words, to the current surface-to-air missile defence system. I think what Kemi Badenoch is trying to do with this is really shift the focus of her conference onto issues like defence, because what we saw last week at the Labour conference was a bit of a sleight of hand from Andy Burnham, in which he tried to get everyone talking about Brexit, triple lock, first past the post electoral systems, and actually not focus on some of the most pressing issues of this country, which is, like you said, immigration, defence and the welfare bill. And so she is trying to get onto more comfortable terrain when she's talking about the issues at her conference. And the framing which she is putting it couldn't be more clear. It's a clever framing, which is that how on earth are we spending so much money on welfare payments and so little money on defence procurement and national security? And so this is clearly what she is trying to do. Now, there will be those, obviously, that pick holes in the numbers, and rightly so. And some people have come out this morning saying that they don't think that actually this is nearly enough to equivocate with an Israeli-style Iron Dome. But I think, you know, for Kemi Badenoch to at least be opening the discussion about having this sort of defence system is only good news for her.
0: Yeah, and I think, and we know today, don't we, that Andy Burnham is considering yet another delay in tackling that question of, you know, how much are we going to spend? I was super critical of Sunak at the end. You know, nobody said 2.5 until he was 2 weeks into a general election. There's no doubt that this is something she can attack Burnham on, because, of course, he made that famous comment, national security is more important than that social security is more important than national security. It's just, I said to James Cartledge earlier, you can't please all the people all the time, and that's a fact. But the defence of the realm, massively, massively important. I also was listening over the conference, Laura Trott, the shadow education secretary, promised to ban political activism in schools, which is great. And Helen Whateley, shadow work and pensions, saying that, you know, minor mental health issues, which is, I think, central to this whole, you know, debate about benefits and cutting it. You get all of them on, Jack, and they go, I'm not the serious people. And you say, no, listen, you will be fine. But there's definitely shirkers, and there's definitely people that a government with a pair could actually take on and save money and redirect that to defence.
15: Yeah, totally. I mean, by the end of this decade, we're going to be spending £400 billion on benefits in total. About half of that is pension, so about the other half, by definition, is about sickness benefits and unemployment benefits. Meanwhile, the government so far is refusing to make the commitment which John Healey resigned as Defence Secretary over, which is to hit 3% of GDP on defence by 2030. Now, here at the Conservative Party conference, also in the ranks of reform, they are gunning for John Healey over this. Remember, he's going to be delivering that budget on October the 28th. And at the moment, it seems very unlikely that he's going to come forward and say to the country that he will hit 3% by 2030. Now, for the man, and I think he's a decent, honourable man, John Healey, that actually was quite a good defence secretary. Mm-hmm. But one of the things that made him honourable was resigning over Keir Starmer and Rachel Reeves' flat refusal to make that commitment. And so now he is the one in the chair in the Treasury who actually has the levers of power at his disposal to release these funds. The fact that he is now welching it and refusing to do so, I think, would be incredibly, incredibly damaging for him reputationally, but also incredibly damaging for the country in terms of its national defences. And, you know, I think there's an appetite here, and in other parties as well, to really keep punching that bruise, because many people think it's nothing short of a disgrace.
0: It is a really interesting one, and, you know, you could argue, if you were Starmer and Reeves, the view from the cheap seats and all of that. He was principled, it appeared, and he was, you know, resigning because he was strong on defence. And listen, this isn't going to go away, whether it's a dome, whether it's procurement, whether it's, you know, updating the stuff that our soldiers, Air Force and Air Women, Navy, Sea Women, Seamen, we're just behind the eight ball. And actually, interesting, but talking to James Cartledge this morning, I mean, I get that Kemi Badenoch works in terms of polling, but the problem that so many of the rest of the Tory party have, if we're being completely honest, Jack, is that they're only 2 years after the debacle. And 2 years is probably politically not enough time to apologise, because, of course, it was them that decimated the police forces, starting with Theresa May. It was them who were in power for 14 years when it became the soft option to deal with, you know, let's cut defence in the austerity years. And so it comes back and it bites them, I suppose. But at least, listen, at least they're talking about it. I'd love to get any from your knowledge and your experience, any political bits of info, any rabbits you know she's going to pull out the hat in her speech tomorrow, Kemi Badenoch? What about inheritance tax? That's what I think she'll do.
15: Yeah, I think there's many Conservative Party members who would like to go the whole way on inheritance tax and abolish it completely. When George Osborne made that promise when they were in opposition, it totally lit up the conference hall and actually stopped Gordon Brown calling that early election. They totally pulled the rug from underneath him, and it was seen to be a great policy. Now, the good thing about Kemi Badenoch, I think, is that rather than just spraying around policies which she knows she can't fund, what she does want to do is put in the legwork to try and make the sums add up, because she knows that actually she would be absolutely cut to ribbons if there was any sort of holes in her funding. And so what we're likely to see tomorrow, I think, is rather than abolishing inheritance tax altogether, reducing the headline rate by a few percentage points to make savings, rather than going the whole hog. Now, obviously, that's not confirmed, and it's just speculation. Some of the newspapers, her team are being very tight-lipped regarding that whatsoever. I do think there may be something else in that speech, which currently hasn't yet been picked up on. The fact that we've been talking about inheritance tax for weeks and weeks now would sort of steal Kemi's moment of having that big rabbit out of the hat, the sort of equivalent to the stamp duty which we had at last year's conference, which brought the house down. So potentially what we might see is another surprise on the conference floor tomorrow. But listen, the mood here, I think, is quite good. But you're very correct to mention that weird paradox and the fact that Kemi seems totally unassailable. The party is totally united behind her. But actually, if you look at the polls, they haven't really moved a blip since last year. They've been sort of bumbling around on about 17, 18, 19%. It's interesting that Kemi's brand personally massively outperformed that of the Conservative Party brand as a whole. And so her job now is, yes, she's now introduced Kemi Badenoch to the country. I think her job is to introduce the party to the country, and hopefully people will start giving them a hearing again.
0: Well, I mean, I think that's a really interesting point, you see, because she's probably achieved in a short space of time, Jack, something that's quite unique, which is one-word recognition in politics, like Boris, like Blair, in effect, but so many of them not. But Kemi, and I wasn't joking earlier. But let me just read this to you, because I think this sums up the cynicism which many people would feel. He says, "Morning, Jezza, I quite like Kemi, I'll be honest, but she was sat right there in government while the Boris wave turned net migration into a national hobby, and then last summer she joined Labour, the Lib Dems and the Greens, in the noble tradition of not bothering to stand a candidate in Clacton, as they stated it wasn't a real election, so Farage could enjoy a quiet victory lap. So I don't trust Labour, the Lib Dems or the Greens, and sadly neither the Tories at this point yet." And I think that is the battle that Kemi Badenoch and yeah, look, a refreshed team, a new team, there is the stain of the end of those 14 years, and I'm not sure it goes away in time. That's what I think.
15: Yeah, you're totally right. And in terms of policy, you really can't put a cigarette paper between the policy platform that Reform are advocating and the policy platform that the Tories are advocating. They are very, very quite similar. But what Nigel Farage has to his advantage is two things, really. First of all, he doesn't have the baggage of the 14 years, like you said, so he's not vulnerable to accusations that he sat there while net migration soared and the boats came in and welfare payments ballooned and all the rest of it. But also, it's a point which I think has been missing in some of the coverage, which is that when those seats in the Red Wall, lots of them in the North, voted Conservative for the first time in 2019, they did so pretty reluctantly. You know, these are seats that have been Labour for generations upon generations, and it took quite a lot for them to vote Conservative, and they clearly did so over a hatred of Jeremy Corbyn, but also a desire to get Brexit done. Now, voters are more mobile these days, and they're happy to sort of trade if they think that if they think their party isn't working. But it's going to take a lot for people in those former working class communities to vote Conservative in a way that actually it's much easier for them to vote Reform. And so the question for Kemi Badenoch is, can she ever win back those seats in the North East, in the Midlands, which typically never voted Conservative? They lent their vote to the Conservatives during the Brexit years. Can she ever get them back, or is that going to be a two-horse race between Nigel Farage and Andy Burnham? I think that is the question which she needs to answer.
0: Just one final one, Jackie. Love having you on, boy. What time are we expecting Kemi's speech tomorrow? Any ideas?
15: I think it's around midday from memory, but I might need to check.
0: All right, listen, good to have you. And good to see somebody on, you know, up to it, smart, not hungover and switched on, unlike that bloody Charlie Rowley. Jack Elson, thank you very much indeed. To the phone line, Suffolk. Herbie, good morning.
11: Good morning, Jeremy. You're having a good morning, I must say. You can't do it.
0: Well, somebody's got to. Kemi! What you got then, Herbie boy?
11: What a divided nation we've become. We are giving up. We're giving up the ghost for everything. When it's too late, it's no good complaining when you've allowed it to happen. This is exactly what's happening at the moment. We have given up the ghost. We really have. And people are afraid to admit that they don't really like what's going on. I'm sorry, Jeremy. It's gone beyond belief now.
0: I couldn't agree more. And what is the answer? Does Kemi Badenoch, it's the Conservative Party conference, we've been trying to catch her with a man who can't run, so that didn't work. Is she somebody that you've started listening to? Is she somebody that you believe can deliver what you want?
11: No, I want somebody to stand up and admit that we've got everything wrong and we need to put it right. We've got to fight back. When we've given up everything to everybody else and surrendered, which is what we're doing, then I'm afraid we will pay a very, very heavy price, and certainly my grandchildren will as well. And I don't want that to happen, Jeremy, at any cost. We've got to stand and admit that we've got it all wrong at the moment, and nobody will do that.
0: Well, no, we were having this discussion earlier. There seems to be a dearth of politicians in this country who are so terrified of losing their jobs that they forget to do their jobs and they won't tell it how it is. I think if politicians had the foresight to think, right, if I'm attached to a party that's massively unpopular, I'm going to lose my seat anyway. So why don't I have the cojones to put my head above the parapet, say what I feel, because it might just work out. Herbie, you're a mate. Thank you for coming on. Really, really appreciate it. Is that a voice note? Perry, good morning.
16: Good morning, Jeremy. Just like to say, this morning's show is absolutely atrocious with the stupid innuendos and the stupid noises you keep making. Please just grow up, man. You know, we're talking serious things here.
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0: Oh, do you know what? If you tuned in to me hear me playing a voice note of a bloke saying I'm crap, you'd watch, wouldn't you? Or listen, it's great. Thank you, Perry. And in fact, you've inspired us, Perry. You're entitled to your opinion. It's not shared by many. Charlie and Jeremy Rekemi can't stop laughing. Jez, that's made my day watching Charlie at the conference. He's hilarious. Great show. Jez, you are cheeky. He did a marvellous job whilst you were away. We're in a right old state. Totally agree with Clarkson. He knows his onions. Dive from West Yorkshire. Jez in the southwest. If Charlie was at the Eurovision Song Contest, he would have got nil point. That's French for no points. Chase her down, Charlie, I know. This is comedy bloody gold this morning. Also, can you get Johnny Ratner on your show? Yeah. Johnny Ratner! There's no space on the escalator. The elevator's gone up with Kevin. The Conservative Party just seems to have blended into the crowd, which is why Charlie can't find her. So does that mean she's a Kemi chameleon? Oh, you can't have fun. Jez, leave him alone, says Michelle in Altrincham. And we're having a bit of fun. Anyway, there we go. The guy who phoned up and said it was crap, you've inspired us. On Friday, the new Friday Breakfast Show, we're going to have a comments and suggestion box that you can leave your comments in about how crap you think it is or how, you know, you'd improve it or whether, in fact, we should all be fired and you should start again. But we'll begin to do that in respect of Perry, who basically is very unimpressed, although he has been listening for 3 hours and 40 minutes, and it's taken him that long to complain. Let's go back to the Conservative Party conference. Charlie Rowley basically laying backwards in Starbucks on a chair, knackered. We're going to say good morning to a woman who I thought had abandoned me, the associate common editor at The Telegraph, Poppy Coburn. Where have you been?
1: Hello, good morning. I've been at work, Jeremy. Working hard.
0: I know. How is it? Now listen, I'm very... You're a bit like... Charlie Rowley, to me, looked a little bit worse for wear. You not so. How's it been? How have the last couple of... Have they blown you away, the excitement of it all?
1: I can't say they've exactly blown me away. You know, I wrote something about conference yesterday and I said it's like a bizarre inversion of reality. Outside, you know, you can see when you walk into the secure zone, people are going, the Tories, they still exist. These people are still around. When you get into the conference hall, everyone's celebrating. They're all cheering, they're saying like the party's coming back. And then you go outside again, you look at the polls and they're about 19% roughly on average. So there's this strange kind of unreality that's going on with the Conservatives at the moment, where they're celebrating as if they won another election. But it's actually... They're at the worst level they've been in history.
0: I mean, that's the really interesting point, because we've had a few different polls. The latest this morning has them back on 20%, in third place behind Reform, and the Labour have had a little bit of a burn and bounce again. But the thing that I was saying just now, Pops, is that there's no doubt that she, Kemi Badenoch, resonates with people. She's the most popular leader. It's taken her a couple of years, but I think people respect what she's doing and how she's done it. But the toxicity, I mean, certainly the people that listen and watch this, that the public still feel about a party that had 14 years. And what I get all the time is they go, well, we might like what she's just said, or we've listened to James Cartledge, but you were all sat there when everything was going on. And that's the real issue for them, isn't it?
1: Yeah, I completely agree. I mean, the thing with Kemi's popularity is true. She is the most popular party leader, or perhaps it's more accurate to say she's the least unpopular party leader. So her approval figures are still pretty low. That really is where the bar is. You just have to be not hated as much as the other ones if you want to be considered popular in this country. I would say about, in terms of the other people within the party, there is a sense this year, and it could kind of sense it last year, but I think it's getting worse, that because there are now right-wing challengers, that the Tories don't have to do right-wing politics anymore. You know, they've had one panel in the entire conference that's been about immigration. They haven't liked to touch it. They've stuck to their economic issues. They've stuck to the issues that they feel passionately about. And it does actually feel like a reduced party in many ways. It doesn't really feel like a national party on some level, because they're kind of like, okay, we've got our people now. Like, we've got the hardcore Tories, all these people who have defected off to other parties. We don't want them anymore. And it has affected the political programme a little bit. And when we're talking about people who were very unpopular, were actually in governments and failed, they're still here. They're still hanging around. You can see that they are still being respected by at least some people who are working within the party machinery, and I think that will be quite damaging if the public knew more about that.
0: It's really interesting. I love you so much because you've just nailed it, haven't you? It's interesting. If you asked all the people that have listened to this show this morning, I suspect a large majority, in fact definitely a majority, would say immigration. And yet you've just nailed it by saying quite clearly they're sticking to their agenda. She's got rid of people who don't agree with it, which is what you have to do. But I've always thought the Tory party, 121, are probably made up with about 50 wets, the famous wets, the Liberal Democrats that John Major talked about before you were born in 1997. And then you've got some who would be more central, and then some who would be perhaps reform-esque. And so that's her job. So you're right, she's made it smaller, she's made it compact. It's a leaner, meaner fighting machine. But does that appeal? If you ask my lot, two things they'd say. You had 14 years and you messed it up. And why are we hearing nothing about immigration? Because you didn't do anything about it. That's the issue, right? Totally.
1: Well, this is the big question. Have people actually forgiven the Conservative Party? If we are talking about a 2029 election, that's actually not that far away. And I think even in that time frame, Tories will tell you privately, look, well, we're not ready for it. We're not ready for the public to have forgiven us within one election cycle. And they will be frank with you about that. So I think they're trying to build it up from the roots. Look, we've got these good policies. Look how professional we can be. Look, we're not getting ourselves involved in any scandals. And I think they want to put that best foot forward and try and convince the public to trust them again. But, you know, you're right. If they cannot agree with people on the issues of the day that they might find uncomfortable to speak about, but are still really high salience issues. I mean, even now, immigration is a top three issue for voters in this country. You have to actually have an answer when people are going to ask you questions about it, particularly because your party caused the problems in the first place when they were in government.
0: I mean, I think you've nailed it. And I think that is the issue. I mean, you can talk about it. We've got the dome thing today, and there's doubts as to, you know, how much of England would that cover, how much it would cost. But they have to approach things, and I get that. But to me, they're not balanced yet in terms of the messaging that they're trying to give. Just very quickly, a couple of other things. I mean, I asked Jack this. Are you expecting any rabbits out the hat tomorrow in terms of what she says? There's been quite a lot of talk about inheritance tax, but Jack thinks that that's already out there and won't happen. Anything you've heard?
1: They have been very, very tight-lipped this time around. I mean, it's funny for the Tories. They used to be notorious for leaking. But as soon as they can see you've got a yellow badge from media, they kind of run away from you. They're not going to give any secrets away about Kemi's conference. I have to agree with what Jack said, by the way. I think the inheritance tax has been put out there as a bit of a, you know, distraction technique. They've got so many people talking about it that I expect they're going to have something a little bit more exciting to pull out the hat. But we shall see tomorrow.
0: And just on a personal level, how much longer are you there? Because, I mean, you haven't appeared on this show for so long. I mean, the whole thing's gone to rubbish, to be honest. When are you back?
1: Well, I'm actually leaving tonight, so I'm not staying until tomorrow for the big speech. I will be back in my bed tomorrow night in London, which means I'll be able to come back on the show early.
0: Yes, we've missed you. Now, just don't get upset now, because you know me. Did you behave last night? Did you have a couple of sherbets, Coburn? Come on, be honest.
1: Can you not tell from my voice? I'm a little bit hoarse.
0: You're absolutely.
1: I'm a little bit hoarse. Doing my job, obviously.
0: All right, help me out. Did you see Charlie Rowley partake of any alcoholic consumption yesterday?
1: No, he's telling me right now, no, and he's making gestures. He's making gestures.
0: Oh, I love you, Pops. So we'll see. Oh, by the way, can I just play this to you and Charlie? Bring Charlie into the microphone with you a minute. Just bring Charlie into you at the same time. Just bring him in. Charlie, come here.
1: He's being brought in.
3: Oh, no, I can't hear anything.
0: Don't worry. Oh, you can't hear anything. I'm going to play Poppy. I've had a voice note describing yours and my attempts at doing a radio programme. This is Perry. Have a listen.
4: Good morning, Jeremy. Just like to say, this morning's show is absolutely atrocious.
0: He thought it was atrocious. Charlie couldn't get Kemi. There's too much madness. It should be much more serious. And my answer to that is, go somewhere else. Listen, Poppy, we'll see you Thursday. And Charlie, well done. Very impressive not being able to fight. Look at him. He can't even hear. I love it. Talk breakfast.
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12: Good morning. Long delays in Essex on the northbound to M11. The motorway is partly blocked in Junction 8 at the Stansted Airport Tunnel for 9 for Saffron Walden at the scene of an accident. So if you're heading towards Cambridge, that's one to bear in mind. The M58 on Merseyside is blocked eastbound between Switch Island and Junction 1 at Kirby. We're just hearing at the scene of an accident that happened around 15 minutes ago. And in East London, heading into the capital, the A13 currently blocked to the Canning Town flyover by an accident. Long queues back to the Bexon roundabout. I'm Johnny Ratner.
10: Just Talk with 28-day matured conversation. Across the UK, have you got the guts for talk? The home of common sense. This is Talk.
0: It's the home of common sense, but it's also all right to have a laugh. Although some people... All right, Perry?
4: This morning's show is absolutely atrocious.
0: Morning, Jez. Typical miserable Perry, says Dave. Does he know him? Carry on, JK. You make me laugh amongst this bloody miserable chaos that is the United Kingdom. This is interesting. The best thing about getting up for work is I don't bloody have to because I'm retired. It's just I've got no money to buy a mug. Can you send me one? Your reporter and cameraman are rubbish. They want sacking. Didn't make any decent effort to get Kemi, did they, says Kevin Granger. I agree with you. 0344-499-1000. Julia from 10. Ian from 1. And Kevin O'Sullivan sounding great on drive time from 4 o'clock this afternoon. For the final guest this morning, delighted to have her on. Left until now because you always have the best that's last. Royal biographer and legend Angela Levin. A very good morning.
13: Good morning.
0: Have you been on holiday?
13: No.
0: Oh.
13: I've been holiday for years.
0: Actually. Oh dear.
13: Why?
0: Something a bit unpopular there. Are you going at all?
13: Am I going on holiday? No, not yet. I don't like holidays. I prefer working.
0: Good, brilliant. Okay, there you go. Well, you fit in really well to this miserable show. I don't like holidays. Angela, thank you for tuning in. We wanted to get you on yesterday. There was this story, obviously, about Andrew Mountbatten Windsor, who's been given leave. I think it's called it's not an injunction. It's called what's the phrase? Somebody help me out. It's a judicial review, of course, a judicial review. And basically, he's saying to Thames Valley Police, the way that you arrested me in such a high-profile way was wrong, and he is utterly convinced, I read this morning, and buoyant, that he will clear his name after launching this action over warrants used during his arrest. What do you know? What can you tell us, Angela?
13: Well, I know that the King's not going to pay for it, or he says he's not, but in any case, Andrew can just take out the money that he's giving him just to eat and go out and walk and all that sort of stuff. So the King is in a terrible position. I feel very sorry for him. But I did get this morning the head of Royal Protection, Di Davis. Do you know him?
0: Yes.
13: He said, for a member of the royal family to question the decision-making of Old Bailey judges is unprecedented and potentially awfully awkward.
0: Well, is it fair to say, and I'm really glad you brought that up, because I remember back to Paul Burrell and the court case, and at the last minute about stuff that had been taken, they said, promised by Diana, he said. The whole thing dropped because, of course, the Queen was the lead legal person in the country, and it would have meant... Isn't the same with Charles as well? And isn't there a way here? I mean, I agree with Di Davis, but even with the bigger investigation, if Andrew Mountbatten-Windsor said, if he was accused of maybe releasing information when he was the trade envoy or whatever had happened, I've been told on good authority that if he stood in court and went, I told my brother, the whole thing's dead. Is that right?
13: Which brother is he talking about?
0: King Charles, because King Charles is the highest legal voice in the land. That's the way it is, as the king. He's the guardian of the courts or whatever. And if he says, I told Charles that 15 years ago, doesn't have to prove it, done.
13: I think that's a very difficult one to say, actually. I'm sorry about that one. I can't put my head on that one. But I do think it's very important that the king does say he doesn't want anything to do with him.
0: Yeah.
13: And that really makes it clear that he doesn't believe him either. So that's, I think, a very important part of it. But it also means that I wonder if he's helped by Harry. Harry's done this. No other royal has actually taken everybody to court as much as they can. Harry is, of course, taking the judge he had to...
0: Yes.
13: So perhaps he's got friendly with his brother and said, let's both do it.
0: I can't. Do you honestly believe, I mean, actually, probably, that they're as low as they can be, Harry and Meghan, right now? Would they side with the ex-Duke of York? Because I think that would be quite outrageous.
13: Well, I think it would be, but he's never done anything like this, Andrew, and he's had lots of attacks on him for being with girls and women and doing all that. And I just think that it's possible that this is maybe Harry going round trying to get things done the way he wants it. I mean, there's a lot of disliking of the king from his two brothers, you know, his brother and his son. It's a terrible attack. You can see it's an attack because the king's got cancer. Why would you do that to anybody? And I find it very upsetting.
0: Do you think that this whole Andrew Mountbatten-Windsor, Prince Harry got cancer, do you think that this will play out in the king's favour? Because as a royalist, our concern naturally always is that, I'm a royalist, that all of this, dirty washing in public will act against the monarchy. But actually, do you think perversely the opposite could happen here?
13: Yes, I do think that. I often feel that, how can you do that to a person who's 77 and got cancer? Why are you doing something so unpleasant to him? You know, something that actually brings down the monarchy.
0: Mm.
13: I think people are doing that, and I think that's why they don't like the book, The Other Charles.
0: No, well, yes. We haven't spoken about that. We've got 1 minute. What do you make of Earl Spencer?
13: Well, I know him a bit. I don't like him a lot. Here we are.
0: I'm just very dubious about the timing, darling, 30 years.
13: Oh, me too, absolutely.
0: And Harry going to Althorpe. I think there's a television documentary in the making, and I think it's all involved.
13: He's got a terrible anger that he hasn't done as well as his cousin, you know, and I think that he feels that it's not fair and he should have had a much better place. And I just think he's jealous, absolutely jealous.
0: Really good to have you on.
13: Have you got time to hear one very quick thing about...
0: Very quickly, because I've got Julia in the studio. Go on.
13: Yeah. Harry and Meghan complained about someone going round the school, and it's a very terrible thing that they went to see the children, called up the police, and they said that actually what they're doing, they live in an RAF house, and it was just somebody walking around to get to the house.
0: Maybe so that's why. Maybe that's why the bombers have left RAF Fairford, because Harry and Meghan have moved in. I've got to go. Angela Levin, we love you. Thank you very much indeed. I've only got a minute and a half. Very good morning, the First Lady.
11: That's the most likely explanation I've seen for what's happened to RAF Fairford.
0: Harry and Meghan have moved in and the bombers have gone, sod that, I'm out of here.
11: Why are we talking about them being in a pub? Also, by the way, I don't understand the king saying to Andrew, you can't use the money I give you to pay to illegal...
0: How else is he going to pay for it?
11: No, but what, I mean, what is his other income from? What,
0: yeah,
11: I mean,
0: precisely, yeah.
11: You know, his charity work with children? I don't know. I mean, it's also, you can't, once it's in the bank account. But anyway, I want to talk about Tory conference, which we've barely done this week, actually, but the Iron Dome. actually, I think, finally, a decent idea on defence.
0: How much does it cover?
11: Well, it'll only be major cities, but also it doesn't cover us from everything. But we have virtually no defences against pretty much any kind of attack on this country.
0: Absolutely.
11: As a recent Sky, war game showed. £10 billion, she says, it's not. It's going to be £100 billion. But Andy Burnham's talking about even delaying the whole promise of 3%.
0: Yeah.
11: This should be the number one issue in the country.
0: But it's not Social Security, not National Security. It's so ridiculous.
11: No, you're quite right.
0: We get basic benefits.
11: And why would anyone start a business in the UK now? Jeremy Clarkson asks. Quite right.
0: Yeah, I'm going off now to close one. Julia Hartley-Brower here from Tennessee tomorrow at 6. Ta-ra.

0: The Tories say they'll spend £10 billion creating an air defence system to protect the UK if they return to power. It's been dubbed Britannia's Shield and likened to Israel's Iron Dome, although the Tories have refuted this comparison. They're due to announce details at the party conference later. Conservative leader Ken Badenoch explains all.
1: It is about the sort of threat where, say, someone comes on a boat and fires a drone, being able to sense, detect and, you know, intercept, decide where it's going.
0: It comes as Andy Burnham is considering delaying a decision on defence spending, according to The Times. Ministers had been expected to set out a timetable in the spring for increasing funding, but this may be pushed back to autumn of next year. It's understood the US removed its bombers from RAF Fairford in Gloucestershire partly because of the threat of a possible Iranian drone attack. That claim was backed up by Donald Trump overnight.
2: There were some threats. We moved them around a little bit, not very far.
0: But not by his U.S. Secretary of State, Marco Rubio.
3: The Department of War is constantly reallocating resources where they need to be. All of our bases are theoretically could be threatened at any moment, and that's why there's so much security built around them. And with the Brits, we've worked very closely for a very long time.
0: The U.S. aircraft were removed over the weekend. Counter-terror police here are still investigating a potential terror plot near to the base. Six men were arrested and bailed over the last week. A GP has been found dead at her home in Norfolk while reportedly hosting a children's sleepover. Dr. Hannah Terry was found in the early hours of Sunday. A man in his 40s has been arrested on suspicion of murder and remains in custody. And Geoffrey Archer is being remembered after passing away at the age of 86. The best-selling author was also a very controversial figure. The former Conservative MP's political career was shrouded in scandal and he spent time in prison for perjury. That's the very latest. I'm back in an hour's time with an update.
4: Talk. News. 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
4: 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This is Talk. Julia Hartley Brewer's Talk Nation.
9: Hey, very, very good morning to you. This is Talk. We are the home of common sense. I'm Julia Hartley Brewer. Very much appreciate you joining us, whether you're listening on DAB Plus Radio or watching on YouTube. Lots to talk about today. We're going to be talking quite unusually about the Tory Party conference, which has been going for a few days. Wasn't much to talk about it when it came to yesterday. But interesting announcement from Kemi Badenoch in terms of the Iron Dome. That's, of course, the protection that we have for, you see, for Israel. We've seen that extraordinarily successful in protecting Israel from the rocket attacks from either Gaza or from Hezbollah in Lebanon. But they're pledging to protect Britain with a similar thing, which they're calling the Britannia Shield. Quite like that, got to be honest with you, from drone and missile attacks. £10 billion apparently it will cost. I mean, let's be honest. I mean, no one thinks it's going to be less than 80, probably, knowing our MOD, 400 billion, no, around 100 billion is a more realistic amount of money. But it comes at a time when Andy Burnham is talking about apparently delaying his decision on defence spending, which is already delayed until next year, which is quite extraordinary given the stance, apparently, as Defence Secretary when he resigned, of the current Chancellor. We'll talk about all of that. Plus, another event at a Conservative Party conference yesterday, Jeremy Clarkson did a little event and asked, why would anybody set up a business in this country right now? It's a fair question. I'd love you to answer it. And police are being diverted from attending 999 calls to deal with the anti-migrant protests over these new mega dinghy routes across the channel. That's what the policing chief for Hampshire has had to say. And that's the case. I mean, the protests aren't the problem, by the way. The migrants turning up illegally in our country are. Plus, for the very first time, Brits will be able to look up just how much they pay for welfare spending in their local area, thanks to a new tool launched by the Taxpayers Alliance. We'll be talking to their chief a little bit later in the show, live from Tory Conference. I'd love to hear you your thoughts on anything and everything we're talking about. As always, you set the rules on that. But in particular, this idea of an Iron Dome across Britain to shoot down enemy missiles and drones, especially, by the way, when you've got American B-1 bombers leaving. I know they were being used for Iran rather than protecting us, but maybe we really should be working on some proper defences, folks. We'll be talking about all of that. I want to hear your reaction in particular to that pledge from Kemi Badenoch. Apparently it would take minimum of 4 years, so assume Britain 8 years. But, you know, we may well be at war by then. Might be quite useful. I'd love to hear your thoughts as well about what Jeremy Clarkson had to say. Why would anybody set up a business in the country right now? If you do run a business here, or if you recently closed down your business, I'd love to hear from you. Give us a call, 0344 499 1000. Text us on 87222. 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Standard network rate message. Tom Slater, I'm delighted to say, as always on a Tuesday, joins us in the studio. He's editor of Spiked Online. Good morning to
10: you.
9: I say, barely really touched on Tory Party comments. It's been quite bitty, I've got to be honest with you. The Shadow Chancellor's speech didn't really set the world on fire yesterday. Certainly not. But this idea of this Iron Dome, this Britannia Shield, I mean, that's proper Tory Party faithful stuff. And the thing I thought is most obvious to me from what the announcements we're getting from a lot of the major parties now, all the parties actually, including the Green Party at the moment with their blatant anti-Semitism, is actually they're just going for their core vote strategy.
10: Yeah, no, I think that's exactly right. The Britannia Shield, you couldn't get the branding any better, although it's been written up in the newspapers as the Iron Dome, which I understand Kemi Badenoch is slightly irked about. I mean, it's the sort of thing where clearly we need to do more about our defences. As far as I understand it, our air defence is handled mainly by the warships at the moment, so something a little bit more.
9: But most of those aren't in operation at most times.
10: Well, quite. Or they're shored up, just off the end of Cyprus, waiting to be refuelled or something, as often seems to be the case. So, yes, of course, we need to do something about our defences. One might ask where the Tories were for a certain 14-year period, where there might have been time and resource and thought given to shoring up our defences. But they've been
9: certainly
10: handed.
9: Certainly since 22 in the invasion of Ukraine. That should have been a hello.
10: No, exactly. If that one isn't a wake-up call, I don't know what it is. But they've been handed quite a nice contrast, haven't they, with this news about Andy Burnham saying that we need to delay the decision on defence spending. I mean, that's exactly the sort of contrast that the Tories want.
9: Well, we're told he's considering it, but these things, these things do seem to often turn out to be very accurate. It's in the Times. But again, how can you delay it anymore? I mean, why not just delay it until after we've been invaded? I mean, did you watch that Sky series? We had Deborah Haynes on, who's created it, the War Games. And it was on, I still recommend it. It's still on iPlayer, if you've got that, or not iPlayer. That's the wrong one. Sky, whatever, catch up. Genuinely worth watching. And the fact that you've got a load of former cabinet ministers and strategic advisors sitting in a room wargaming as if there'd been this. And again, Russia didn't just out of the blue in this war game just suddenly launch a missile. You know, there's a boat and it goes into our territory and then it deliberately gets itself knocked onto rocks and then accuses the British of having sabotaged it. And it just all escalates. But it does include missiles hitting, major cities in this country. And when the cabinet ministers are asking the defence chief, and they're real people who've done these real jobs, like Sir Richard Barons and others, what defences do we have? And the answer came there, none. I mean, they went through, well, in theory we have this and this and this, but 8 of those 10 are in dry dock or are under maintenance, blah, blah. And the silence in the room, the realisation of, oh my God, we can't defend this country from attack.
10: Yeah. And this is one of those things which I think the British public would be forgiven for thinking that when push came to shove, the British state had this kind of thing covered, that something would leap into action, there'd be some kind of capability there. It really doesn't exist. A lot of the kit is very out of date.
9: We just assume we have it.
10: Yeah, and it's sort of withered on the vine. I think there'll be a lot of people who will be surprised to hear that our air defence isn't nearly as solid as they might have otherwise thought. And then combine that with dwindling numbers in the armed forces. Yeah. This is something which has been a running sore for a very long time. But I do think we will look back, hopefully not from the comfort of a bomb shelter, and realise that the idea that you only prepare for conflict, you only shore up your defences when there is some sort of immediate near-term threat.
9: Yeah.
10: Clearly, hopefully that will go by the wayside, because we might have lulled ourselves into this idea, end of the 90s, early 2000s, that war was something. If it does happen, it happens over there. That is clearly not the case anymore.
9: Anyone who hasn't woken up to that, and again, anyone witchery gone, including our Prime Minister, about, you wouldn't have a kind of national security at the expense of social security. I mean, Yeah, you actually can. I mean, that is literally the priority of government. Yeah. It's very interesting also, the different versions of events we've heard from the US, senior figures, about why they pulled those B-1 bombers from RAF Fairford amid threats of an Iranian drone attack, apparently. Some talk now also those suspects arrested, some six suspects now arrested and released on bail, but no charges have been brought for everyone sitting around outside a van in balaclavas on early hours of Sunday morning a week ago. That there may have been some sort of decoy designed to divert airbase security ahead of a bigger Iran-backed attack. Who knows what is going on? But it is interesting. You've got Marco Rubio talking about quite clearly, the U.S. Secretary of State, that this was a

0: whether or not this is as Marco Rubio is trying. I mean, I think Marco Rubio can be trusted to give what might be the more diplomatic line, the more sensible line, maybe the line that doesn't give away too much or say something that
1: but
0: you
1: shouldn't. But he might actually know what he's talking about more than, say, Donald Trump, with all due respect. Donald Trump just says something completely different every 3 minutes.
0: But at the same time, I think he'd, by dint of wanting to be more diplomatic, by dint of wanting to be more proper about it, he may well be obscuring the fact that there was something more substantive to what. Why else would you pull them out? The idea that it was just routine.
1: Yeah, that doesn't really fly, does it? We'll also, we're going to be talking about police being diverted from 999 calls to deal with anti-migrant protests.
0: Yeah.
1: Again, they're not anti-migrant, I mean, they're anti-illegal migrant protests, which is a very different thing, I'd like to point out. People aren't walking around objecting to there being migrants in the country and, you know, getting up and, you know, standing there in the street at 1 a.m. Objecting to criminals, illegal, you know, unvetted men arriving in our country by boat. Basically, the Hampshire Police Crime Commissioner is saying, look, you know, we are having to spend at least £150,000 to police, taking officers from London and Kent and Sussex and Surrey, Thames Valley and Dorset, all having to help us when there is one of these boats arriving. You're all, you know, with the ambulances, we've seen all the coaches, the police escort, they're policing. And, you know, the protests aren't the problem. I mean, look, there were some arrests again the other night. And people shouldn't be getting, don't attack the police, don't become violent. You can protest. Protests, I think, are much more powerful when there is not a single arrest and people are dignified. We are better than this, people. We are better than this. But, you know, it wasn't a load of masked men. You know, it wasn't organised. This was just local people who, you know, being told, including by their local councillor, George Madgett, that a boat is on its way and wanted to protest. And if I lived down there, I'd have been there too.
0: And even, I noticed, the write-ups in The Guardian and the BBC referred to it in the immortal words of mostly peaceful. So I think anyone could concede
1: I'm surprised there wasn't full-on arson attacks. Yeah. It wasn't like a French school protest.
0: So I think that's a reminder of the fact that this is locals and some activists as well who have just had enough. And if the government or the police or anyone wants to stop these protests, they should have a word with Andy Burnham and he should stop the boats. It really is that simple.
1: Ta-da!
0: We can move the problem around if we want. I mean, essentially what we've got is MPs and the police force in Hampshire saying that, oh, this is absolutely atrocious, they should all go to Dover.
1: Yeah.
0: You think, again, just think one step along, maybe they shouldn't be going to Dover either. But I think, at the very least, this shows that this can't stand anymore. You cannot have a situation in which you have a boat that just decides to sail into our waters and then suddenly the British state just has to scramble, not to only escort it onto the shore, but also to get a kind of motorcade of police vehicles, ambulances, just, buses going.
1: It is absurd.
0: And this is why it strikes people as so unjust. You know, the emergency services have become a byword for dysfunction. Ambulances never show up. You know, the likelihood of a police officer attending a crime is only pretty high if that crime happens to be a misgendered. We all see all of this now, and yet suddenly they get this kind of red carpet treatment.
1: We had a 15-year-old teenage boy, a former activist. He was arrested after he complained about a Tory councillor turning up in shorts and a T-shirt to a meeting and sitting on his phone. And then the next time he turned, there was complaints about that. And then the next time the Tory councillor turned up, he turned up in a suit. Mm. And the reform activist said, well, at least he hasn't turned up dressed as a rent boy. Quite funny, frankly. I think totally inappropriate to turn up to a meeting wearing shorts and T-shirts and not dressed appropriately if you're a local councillor. Perfectly reasonable for him to complain about it. It turns out the councillor is gay. Well, he says he had no idea he was gay. I don't think it's relevant either way. Mm-hmm. Not homophobic, not. You're allowed to criticise someone for not turning up in appropriate clothing and to take the mick out of them and use the language you want. He wasn't calling for hate against him or abusing him. He wasn't trying to cause people to assault him. I mean, absolutely outrageous that four police officers turned up in his bedroom.
0: It's insane.
1: But you can't police on our borders.
0: And the hell did that happen? Was there a complaint by the rent boy community? Did they make their concerns felt?
1: They didn't want to be compared to a Tory council.
0: Fair enough.
1: But I mean, there's various migrant stories. I mean, this is just, you know, in the last 24 hours, the stuff that's hit the news in the last 24 hours. Remember that awful stabbing of Wayne Broadhurst in the daytime, walking down the street, walking his dog. And the Afghan migrant who stabbed him to death, Dawood Safi, he'd also attempted to murder his landlord in what was described as a random, frenzied and entirely unprovoked attack. He's been handed an indefinite hospital order because, you know, he's just a bit crazy. It's like, do you think? But, by all means, you know, he's a migrant who arrived here, you know, in a lorry. Great, I'm absolutely so pleased that he came to this country. Another, a failed asylum seeker, tried to break into the Israeli embassy back in London in April 2025. This is Abdullah Al-Badir.

0: He basically had two knives. He was basically, I mean, you know, good luck trying to get into the Israeli embassy, guys. But he'd arrived in the UK on a small boat 16 days earlier from Kuwait.
1: Packed a lot in for that.
0: Yeah, packed a lot in. Yeah, he's been jailed for life with a minimum term of 20 years. He legally entered the country 4 years earlier as well. I mean, again, you know, let's let him stay in the country. And Asad Rasul Osman, he's an Iraqi migrant. He's won a human rights case to remain in the UK on family life grounds because he's got four kids here with a British woman. What the hell are you doing marrying an illegal migrant, love? We've got words with you about that. But this is the classic. As a teenager, Asad Rasul Osman, now 40, was sentenced to 20 months in jail in Britain for conspiring to commit violent disorder. Later, returned to Iraq, moved back, blah, blah, blah. Loads of unsuccessful appeals. He was granted indefinite leave to remain. Of course he was. Mm. Why? Because of the stress that his long-running immigration battle had caused his family. You can't make this stuff up! If I made that up, you wouldn't believe me! And that's just three stories in the last 24 hours about men who have come from very, very basket-case countries. We had no idea who they were, and they came here. We allowed them to stay here. They committed heinous crimes, or, you know, I mean, violent disorder. You know, he was jailed. It must have been bad. Mm. You know, he didn't misgender anybody. And yet they're still in the country, and apparently we're taking pity on them. When is the government going to take pity on the British people?
1: Well, you would think. What about the rights of people who are already here? What about the rights of people who've gone about it the correct way in terms of moving to this country?
0: Legal migrants who also need protection from these people.
1: Yeah, this is a complete farce now. These people are laughing at us. They know that we're a soft touch.
0: It was too stressful.
1: It was really stressful getting across in that boat.
0: Don't marry an elite. If you don't want to have your husband taken back to Iraq, and she apparently went at one point and came back, saw sense. And it's like, but don't marry an Iraqi illegal migrant.
1: I'm sure Baghdad is absolutely...
0: It's worked for the rest of us, love.
1: I'm sure Baghdad is absolutely lovely this time of year. Move the family over there, stress-free in comparison to this.
0: I mean, also, I've got an issue with a lot of women as well. Like, did he look like a good bet? You're like, all these women go, you know, I'm sorry, but did he have a good job? He was going to support you and your... Let's count them. 1, 2, 3, 4 children. By the way, who do you think is paying for the four children? Is it Mr. Iraqi returnee, Mr. Stressed? Oh, no doubt is a top neurosurgeon, top engineer. He's working at Jaguar Land Rover. The man is, you know, he's curing cancer right now. No. I'm betting he's not. I'm betting you and I today are paying for his benefits. Just saying.
1: The likelihood is pretty high. And not least because he's, you know, how can he focus on the career of all of the stress that his migration status has inflicted upon him? So we can ask too much of these people. We could ask.
0: I mean, we're
1: court,
0: laughing because you have to laugh or else you cry, or you put a balaclava on and you go down to gospel. But
1: Julia's being radicalised in real time.
0: Every single day that goes by, ordinary, normal, working, law-abiding people are going. But, you know, I can see why people do this stuff.
1: The man who's got stressed by his immigration status, the chicken nuggets, the various sex offenders who've been granted leave because of a right to a family life.
0: No, and also because Afghanistan doesn't like paedophiles. Really? We're not so keen either.
1: The Afghan flasher, who's my favourite one, because his sexually disinhibited behaviour might expose him to persecution in Afghanistan. You thought, it's like we made these up. But to have something to talk about. They're too perfect, they're absolutely
0: If we
1: absurd.
0: Had any really funny satirical comedy shows on television anymore, we don't. They would be the sort of things that they made up.
1: Should be about all about the boats, I think.
0: But that would be what they were making up. But you can't make it up because it's beyond parody. Anyway.
1: Exactly.
0: Let's ask the question that Jeremy Clarkson asked at a Tory party conference yesterday. He was in conversation with the Shadow Environment Secretary, Victoria Atkins. He has become, you know, I mean, the man who marches for the farmers. I have to say, I mean, I'll watch a show about television. I'll watch a show on television about car racing and farming, neither of which I had any particular interest in, because it's Jeremy Clarkson. Mm-hmm. I mean, you know, he has that star appeal. He's funny. He's very clever. But he basically talked about how he's been very successful with his farm, and this country pub. But he said he's considering opening another pub, but he wouldn't do it in Britain. He said, why would anybody set up a business in this country right now? And I think that that's all you need to say. Why would anyone set up a business in this country right now? And as we know, we've got, you know, millionaires and billionaires leaving. The collective value of the money and assets owned by people who've either basically cut their ties with Britain or loosened it in the last 2 years alone is up to £120 billion. And forget the taxes that you routinely pay, the hundreds of millions of taxes they pay. And you get all the, you know, the lefties go, yeah, sod them, get rid of them. They're paying for everything.
1: Yeah, no, exactly. They've always
0: or
1: been...
0: not anymore.
1: Yeah. They're leaving at a rate of knots. And then, especially when you think about small and medium-sized business, which everyone hopes would be the, you know, the backbone of the economy, if that's
0: the main,
1: thriving.
0: The main employers.
1: Yeah, then the economy's usually in good shape. That the barriers to just opening a pub, a cafe, any kind of small business, is entirely prohibitive now. I mean, the difficulty with hiring people, the expense with hiring people, energy prices, the list go on and on and on, compliance and regulation, and... that you can have, only have so much of this to get to a kind of critical point where it's just not worth it.
0: Yeah.
1: Where the incentive structure just isn't there. And I think we're getting to that point now, and it's really, really sad.
0: I know so many people who run small businesses, set them up on their own, you know, from nothing, you know, who are just going, I'm just looking to sell up because there's no point. And I also can't trust that, my capital gains tax won't be sky high under Labour. When they've taken all that risk, you know, remortgaged the home,
1: exactly.
0: not had an income, you know, saved up so they had, you know, enough money to cover their basic bills for a year or two at starting their business. These are people who we need in this country. These are the people who build these big companies that end up employing everybody. I mean, it's just extraordinary. If you're not making Britain business friendly, the big or small business, your country is on a downward loop, isn't it? Let's also talk about Metropolitan Police saying they cannot ban this pro-Palestinian student march that's taking place tomorrow. It's about 2 o'clock tomorrow. And there is another major march on October the 10th. Of course there is. That's on Saturday. The University of London Coalition, an activist group led by students from King's College London, that's an LSE, SOAS and UCL. I mean, these are those student unions are just hotbeds of left-wing, let's call it what it is, anti-Semitic activity. And they're planning the march. They say about 300 people. But they're doing it on the third anniversary of the Hamas terror attacks in Israel. They're talking all about how this is all about the genocide in Gaza, not being a genocide in Gaza, isn't now, wasn't then, and talking about the freedom of the Palestinians. Now, I would go and march for the freedom of Palestinians to be freed from Hamas. That would make more sense. The fact they've chosen to do this on the anniversary of the worst massacre of Jews since the Holocaust, and the fact that the police have said, when told, just ban it, they're saying, we can't ban protests. We can only ask the Home Secretary to do so if the risk of serious disorder is so high that it can't be managed by conditions. But they have not imposed any conditions, like you can march, but it can't be through central London, or you can march, but it can't be on October 7th. You can do it the next day because that is more appropriate. It is less of a provocation. But the reason why they're going to be allowed to do it is because they know that Jewish people and supporters of Jewish people and Israelis are people mourning the deaths of 1,250 people from October 7th, 2023, are not going to be causing violence. And that's, they're counting on the fact that if you're not going to be violent, but they did move that UKIP march in Whitechapel because local Muslim people were saying, local Muslim community leaders were threatening violence. They did police ban, well, basic pressure, to ban the Maccabi Tel Aviv footballers from and the team from and fans from coming to that match because of blatant open threats of violence from local, again, Muslim community leaders. I'm sorry, this is no longer acceptable. It's got to be one rule for everybody. This is clearly a provocative march, deliberately timed to spit in the faces of people who are mourning what happened on October the 7th.
1: I couldn't have put it better myself. These despicable little, trying to find a word that I can use on the radio.
0: This was my kid, they would never be allowed home again. Literally, you don't come home.
1: They do this on purpose. I remember after the Heaton Park synagogue attack where Jihad al-Shami slashed at Jews at that synagogue on Yom Kippur. They held a demonstration on Whitehall that night.
0: Yep. Not a demonstration. It was a celebration. They were dancing and singing.
1: Playing drums, singing. If these people had any care for the well-being and the predicament, to put it lightly, the British Jews find themselves in at the moment, they would have said, you know what, let's do it next week. You know what, let's hold off for the
0: moment.
1: They're
0: disgusting.
1: They didn't do it then. They're not doing it now. To do it on the anniversary of October the 7th is absolutely shameful. If you were truly concerned just about the plight of the Palestinians in Gaza or wherever. Why pick that date? You could pick any possible opportunity to make your voice heard. They have had a lot of demonstrations over the past few years, haven't they? It's not as if they've been deprived of opportunities. And then you've got the double standards. As you say, UKIP trying to march through Tower Hamlets, that being banned at a stroke. In this situation, you've got the police actually actively putting out posts on social media saying, well, it's not quite as simple as just banning it.
0: I mean, it really is.
1: I agree there should be one set of rules applied across the board. The problem is the way in which protest is policed in this country is effectively mob veto.
0: Yeah.
1: You have a counter demonstration which might rile the main demonstration. It's the counter demonstration that has to be locked up. If you have a particular group or community which is more likely to kick off than another group or community,
0: off you go, fill your boots.
1: Then chances are that demonstration is not going to happen. But this is something that the Met have a huge problem on their hands with this. They know that. They also know that Jewish people in London are fed up with this, so at the very least,
0: I'm not Jewish and I'm fed up with it. You know, I'm sorry, it's just, I think it's genuinely outrageous and it's in poor taste. Poor taste. Mm. It's rude. It's rude. I mean, you know, there we are. I tell you what, at least we're not living in France where these riots are going across.
1: Could be worse.
0: Nothing says I'm worried about the state of education in my country than burning down your school. I mean, I'm just saying.
1: They're just really upset the teacher didn't show up on time.
0: I think if you see, if you see the mobs. We used to be thrilled when the teachers didn't turn up. You see the mobs and setting fire to staff and the attacks on teachers and police officers and fire officers in France. If you were a teacher, would you turn up to school to teach those kids? Because I don't think I would for my own safety. I think we may have got to the bottom of what is going on in French schools. Very, very, very different from what they were like a few years ago. We'll talk about that a little bit later in the show. I'd love to hear your thoughts on anything and everything we are talking about. Give us a call. 0344 499 1000 is the number to get in touch, and we'll take your calls up next. This is Talk.
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13: Travel trouble.
14: Long delays for the A13, a lane closure and debris on the road following an earlier accident this morning between Manor Road and the Canning Town flyover for London through to the East Dock India Road tunnel for Canning Town. Delays, though, are to the Gorsbrook interchange at Dagenham. It's also causing long delays for the North Circular at the Beckton roundabout back to Ilford. Westbound on the M20 for Kent, there is slow traffic, a lane closure to a broken down vehicle at Junction 4 for Leyburn. I'm Hannah Cox.
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16: See it, hear it, talk it. Across the UK, Talk Energy, the home of common sense. This is Talk.
0: This is Talk. Let's get straight to your call. So 344-499-1000. You can call in on anything, but I specifically wanted to ask your thoughts on Kemi Badenoch's pledge to build an iron dome, calling it the Britannia Shield, which I do rather like as a name. It's not quite as catchy as Iron Dome, similar to what Israel has across the whole of the UK to shoot down enemy missiles and drones. She's talking about a £10 billion budget for that. Realistically, we're looking at £100 billion, and it would take years to be put in place. And it wouldn't be foolproof, these things are. But would you support that? Let's go to the phone lines. Gareth is in Derbyshire. Hey, Gareth.
17: Good morning. Nice to speak to you.
0: How are you and what do you want to say?
17: Yeah, well, actually, you've mentioned what I was going to discuss, really, because I noticed that the Conservatives made a grandiose promise to put an iron dome over the whole of the United Kingdom. Is this the same party that promised to build a high-speed rail network from London via Birmingham Manchester and Leeds? And my MP at the time, Patrick McLaughlin, who was the then Transport Minister, by the way, somebody who never travels beyond Ashbourne. Now, he promised that this high-speed rail network was going to stop between Derby and Nottingham at Towton and have a fantastic new railway station. Yep. This is a Conservative promise.
0: So, yeah, if you can't build a railway station, it's like, let's go to the moon or let's go to Mars. Could we just get to Manchester?
17: 25 years. I think there were about 7 prime ministers. I mean, 3 of them were probably Conservative prime ministers that weren't actually elected. And the last one, who didn't have any mandate whatsoever, he just did it to put it on his CV. What was his name? Sunak. He just cancelled it in a whim. He didn't think that it had been promised 25 years ago. They'd done planning permission. Yeah. So, I mean, I think their iron dome would probably go over Saffron Walden, Tipping Norton and Hemley-on-Thames. So the thing is, you see, with the Conservatives, it doesn't matter how they look smart and smarmy in Birmingham. Nobody trusts them anymore.
0: This is still the issue. Kemi Badenoch's ratings are high, but everyone goes, but look what you all did in office. And she was in office. Gareth, that's a great call. You made a very, very, very fair point. Thank you for that. We've got David Davis. So David Davis on a little bit later on the show. I'll put that to him. Michael is in Sunderland. Hello, Michael. What do you want to say?
18: Hi, Julie. Just to follow on from the previous caller, Kemi goes on as if she's a new formed party. She forgets when they were in government, they cut the defence budget over 14 years, every year. And also,
0: Can I say the defence budget was cut by every party from the, you know, the end of the Cold War onwards. And there was a peace dividend and it happened across the world, but they didn't up the spending when the threats became obvious.
18: No, I'll give you that. Okay. But can't even stop drugs by drones going into prisons. Right? That's a simple thing now, right? And also this money, I think it'd be better spent on drones to stop the boats from coming over, because since Friday, I believe it's either 13 or 1,500 have come over.
0: Yeah.
18: But where's the money going to come from?
0: Oh, and yeah.
18: Like that gentleman says, the high-speed rail, that started off, I say it was 10 billion. I don't know how much it started off, but what has finished that? And where's the money coming from?
0: Very fair point, Michael. Very fair point. We have a cynical bunch of audience members, and I understand why. 10:35 is the time. We'll take a quick break. Then we're going to be talking to Labour peer Lord Fuchs. You don't want to miss that. It's always lively. This is Talk.
16: 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This is Talk.
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21: And now, the weather.
22: Outside, gloomy skies, a persistent drizzle, and a chilly wind blowing from the west, north, east, and south.
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0: Good morning. Welcome back. 10:38 is the time. Later, we'll be going live to the Tory Party conference to Sir David Davis. Right now, let's talk to Labour peer, Lord Foulkes, George Foulkes. Thank you very much indeed for joining us.
27: Good morning, Julia. Nice to be
0: very
27: with you
0: much
27: again.
0: Appreciate it. What do you make of this Tory promise of an Iron Dome equivalent to what the Israelis have for the UK, at the same time that Andy Burnham, with reports are claiming, is considering delaying even more than he's already delaying a decision on our defence spending? It's already kicked into the long grass for next year.
27: Well, let's deal with the Iron Dome first. As your colleague, caller Gareth, said, the Tories promise a lot but don't deliver. And in fact, the present government is now doing a very good job working with the government of Ukraine, because as you probably know, Ukraine are brilliant now at dealing with incoming missiles and with drones. And we are working with them jointly, manufacturing here in the United Kingdom and in Ukraine, ways of dealing with the drones coming in. And I think that's the first thing that we need to do. I hope, incidentally, that it's not just going to protect London, but it'll deal with us up here in Edinburgh and other parts of
0: I think the idea, it won't actually cover the whole country. It'll be focused on major cities in terms of major populations. So bad luck if you're living in a rural area. I mean, it's a very fair point. And as you say, my callers were saying, you know, promise a lot. The Tories were in charge 14 years, didn't spend any more money. Yeah. Their arguments would be, I think, in return, every country was getting the Cold War peace dividend, include, and it happened under Labour and under Blair and Gordon Brown as well.
27: We started the increase in the defence spending. The Tories had cut it back.
0: Whole austerity thing. But again, that's, I'm giving what they, I think, would say. But certainly the Tories should have been upping it, certainly from the invasion of Ukraine. But you've got a defence secretary who resigned, who is now the Chancellor, and there's no expectation in the budget there's going to be anything more about more money for defence, despite the fact that he made clear in his resignation letter to Keir Starmer, John Healey wrote, you know, we cannot keep the country safe if we don't have be moving to 3% of GDP now. Now, that, you know, how can he stay in that job? How can he not resign if he, there isn't that money?
27: Well, do you know that there's what's going to be in the budget? Do you know that there's going to be no increase in defence?
0: We know
27: spending?
0: That the decision on defence is going to wait until the next strategic defence review, or the next, sorry, apologies, the next spending review, and that is next year. We've been told that.
27: Well, that's not my understanding.
0: You think there's going to be a 3% uplift?
27: That's what the Daily Telegraph report, but the Daily Telegraph is known for fake news. I mean, it's been proven on a number of occasions that if you read it in the Daily Telegraph, think the opposite, usually.
0: I don't think that is the case, actually. I think they've been proven very, very reliable in recent years. But actually, no, the reports are that we're not going to be seeing a defence uplift in the budget. This is something that's waiting till next year.
27: Well, we'll see. Let's see. Okay. I think we will see an increase in defence spending, and rightly so. When it's announced, it's a matter for the government, of course.
0: Yeah, but this year or next year, who cares when it's announced? When are they going to start spending the money? Andy Burnham's talked about spending 3.5% of GDP by 2035, but no date for when we're going to get 3% of GDP. We're just going to miraculously do it overnight in 2034, when, by the way, I don't think he's going to be in government.
27: I think the important thing is to make sure that the defence spending is done sensibly.
0: Correct.
27: Efficiently and effectively, and it hasn't been done in the past.
0: This is true.
27: And I think that's what we're doing, concentrating on now. Incidentally, you said you don't think he'll be in government. Have you seen the polls recently?
0: Oh, Labour. 5% lead. I mean, are you excited?
27: Well, when did you last see a government mid-term actually leading in the polls?
0: But it's not a government mid-term, because it's not Keir Starmer's government. It's Andy Burnham's government. He's in a honeymoon period. He's promised loads of things, none of which he will deliver in this parliament, nor has any intention to deliver. And most of the things that people think he's going to do, he's not going to do and can't do and can't afford to do. So
27: that's a separate issue, I'm not going to go into all of the things that you've just raised, but what I'm saying is that we're way ahead in the polls.
0: You're not way ahead. 5 percentage points is not way ahead.
27: Well,
0: depends how it's distributed over the country.
27: I think I'm pleased with 5% ahead.
0: Do you think he's going to go for an early election on the basis of that?
27: No, certainly not. I hope he doesn't. And there has been some speculation of that, and I would argue against it. I have argued against it. I think we should go the full term. And I think we'll get returned with a significant majority. Look at Restore. Restore are in disarray at the moment.
0: Restore a tiny minor party.
27: Look at Reform. Reform are in total disarray at the moment. We're still waiting to hear, incidentally, from the commissioner.
0: Parliamentary Standards Commissioner, on Nigel Farage's
27: £5 million.
0: £5 million,
27: I said Restore. And that's Restore and Reform, we get mixed up. And I think the electorate are going to get it mixed up.
0: I don't think they are. I think they're very clear.
27: Which is why we'll end up with another Labour government. And I'm glad of that, because we're moving in the right direction. We're getting...
0: A Labour government that's not in a majority, and a Labour government that, as most of the polls seem to suggest, that would be dealing with a coalition, having to deal with partners like the Liberal Democrats, or perhaps the Green Party? Would you be happy to go to coalition with the Green Party now they've become an openly anti-Semitic party?
27: No.
0: What if they couldn't form a majority government without them?
27: I don't think we'll come to that situation.
0: Okay. All right,
27: I'm not against a coalition with the Liberal Democrats. Because the only coalition that I think has been successful was here in Scotland, where the Labour and Liberal Democrats worked very closely together, very well. And we've now got a catastrophic situation in Scotland with the SNP in charge. I think people are looking back with some affection to the Liberal Democrat-Labour coalition that used to run Scotland, and where we worked very closely with the United Kingdom government. Okay. Instead of fighting them all the time, which is what the SNP are doing, and constantly going on about separation rather than improving the education, the health and everything else in Scotland.
0: OK, can I ask you what you make of Jeremy Clarkson attending the Tory Party conference? Why would anyone start a business in the UK now? He's right, isn't he?
27: I watched him. I like Jeremy Clarkson on Who Wants to Be a Millionaire. He's very good on that, but he's very bad on politics. How many new businesses do you think started last year?
0: You tell me.
27: Yes, I'll tell you. 832,000.
0: Mm-hmm. And how many of them will fail?
27: 20% of new businesses fail regularly. That's not just last year, but because of difficulty in setting up new businesses.
0: Yeah.
27: But the majority, 80%, succeed. So Jeremy Clarkson is completely wrong.
0: Well, 80% of them don't actually close down, which is slightly different, whether people can actually make a living, whether they can create wealth, create jobs for other people is a very, very different matter.
27: Well, the number increased between 24 and 25. The number of new businesses created increased by 3.5%. I knew you were going to ask.
0: He's saying, why would anyone start a business in the UK now, he's asking.
27: They are starting it. They, I'm just giving you the figures. People are starting businesses because they're wanting to make money, rightly so. I can understand that. They're opening shops, they're opening salons.
0: I see shops along my high street open all the time, and 6 months later, they're gone. I mean, it's quite routine on many high streets now. Shop opens, and then it's gone. Shop opens, then it's gone.
27: Some do.
0: Restaurants, cafes, bars, they open, a year later, they're gone.
27: And some continue.
0: I would say most of the new businesses I've seen opening in my local area, which is a pretty affluent area, they close down again within a year or two.
27: Well, pop up to Edinburgh and walk down the street with me.
0: Everything's fine in Edinburgh. Well, there we are. Or come to Prestwick.
27: I go to Prestwick.
0: Everything's fine in Prestwick. If you want to call in from Prestwick and disagree, do. Lord Fulks, Labour Peer, thank you very much indeed. Tom Slater, people start new businesses often for different reasons. Often they start new business actually because they've lost their job.
1: Yeah.
0: And it's a new, and you need, and it's for tax benefits. Often, though, we see lots of businesses now saying you can't, no point in hiring anybody, it costs too much, and the taxes, the profits just aren't there.
1: Yeah, I mean, this kind of everything is fine routine obviously doesn't scan with what's going on with the business sector at the moment. And just what you're hearing from people, any survey of business leaders, any survey of small business people, you'll see the same things crop up time and time again. National insurance hike on employment is hammering them. Yeah. The energy prices are hammering them. These are things that are, broadly speaking, at least around the edges where energy is concerned, within the government's control.
0: Yeah.
1: They're choosing not to do it. They have other priorities. At least be honest about that. But there, an awful lot of damage is going to be done by the time that this government either sees sense or shuffles off and makes way for another one, unfortunately.
0: Absolutely. I think that's 10:48 is the time. We're going to take a quick break. Your reaction to Lord Fulks, get in touch. Up next, we're going to be talking about the King saying he will not fund Andrew, former prince, his legal battle against the police. We'll talk about that up next. This is Talk.
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12: Long delays for the A13, a lane closure and debris on the road following an earlier accident this morning between Manor Road and the Canning Town flyover for London through to the East Dock India Road tunnel for Canning Town. Delays though are to the Gorsbrook interchange at Dagenham. It's also causing long delays for the North Circular at the Beckton roundabout back to Ilford. Westbound on the M20 for Kent, there is slow traffic, a lane closure to a broken down vehicle at Junction 4 for Leyburn. I'm Hannah Cox.
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0: Very good morning. Welcome back to the show. 10:52 is at the time. Let's talk about Andrew, the artist formerly known as Prince Andrew, now Andrew Mountbatten Windsor, who is, well, he's coming out fighting. He has apparently launched legal action against Thames Valley Police over the circumstances of his arrest some 8 months ago on suspicion of misconduct in public office. Now, this claim concerns the actions of officers when they were executing the search warrant in his various homes. He was, of course, arrested back in February in Norfolk on the Sandringham estate on his 66th birthday, which I think we all thought was a bit harsh, but we didn't mind because it was Andrew. He was driven to a police station 40 miles away, questioned for almost 12 hours. And, of course, you've got that infamous photograph of him when he returned from the police station looking rather distraught. But now we hear that the King has insisted that the private money that he gives to Andrew Mountbatten Windsor, his younger brother, must not be used to fund that legal action against the police. Well, let's talk about this with Dickie Arbiter, former press secretary to the late Queen Elizabeth. Good morning to you, Dickie.
15: Morning, Julia.
0: And I can understand why, well, the King was asked, you know, well, hold on a minute, where is Andrew getting his money from these days? You know, he's no longer an international envoy, etc., etc. So the only money he really has got is a tiny military pension, which I doubt covers his wine bill for by Monday, and money he gets from the King. Now, this is the King's private money, isn't it? But how on earth can the King say you can't use that money to fund this legal case? He's got no control of that money anymore, has he?
15: Well, he doesn't have any control of that money, but Andrew has a lot of expenses. He's got security. I'm not sure whether it's 24/7 security or security only when he goes out. But he will have two details, security details, because nobody can work 24/7.
0: Yeah.
15: And likewise with his domestic staff. So there's security got to be paid for, his domestic staff got to be paid for, and he's got to eat. he doesn't drink, so that's not
0: no,
15: a problem.
0: No, he doesn't, right.
15: And the money that he gets, there have all sorts of figures being bandied about, like £1 million. Well, we don't actually know how much he gets, but there's not going to be much change in order to mount a legal case against the Thames Valley Police.
0: Well, indeed. I mean, you know, but we do know over the years, you know, he has had extraordinary sums of money. You know, he was selling a house for well over the public value, the sort of the South Fork style ranch he had. There was the Swiss ski lodge, wasn't there, that was worth about £10 million. I mean, somehow along the way, he seemed to have quite a lot of money. No one really knows where it's come from to purchase these things. And presumably the money from these things has gone somewhere. But of course, when he paid Virginia Giuffre, the late Virginia Giuffre, to basically extricate himself from that civil case she was bringing against him, a woman, of course, he claimed not only had he not had sex with when she was 17, he'd never even met, but we told some 10, possibly even £12 million. Most of that was funded by the late Queen, wasn't it?
15: Well, we're led to believe that it was funded by the late Queen. We're also led to believe that maybe Charles chipped in as well. We don't know how much. Figures like 12 million were being bandied about. I very much doubt it was anywhere near that. I would put it in single figures.
0: Well, once you put the legal costs in.
15: Yeah, well, let's move on from that one. You know, as far as selling the ski lodge and selling Sunny Hill Park, you got to remember he had a very expensive ex-wife living with him for 20 years, and she probably frittered the money away anyway because she's not very good with money. Nobody can be actually certain how much money he's got, whether he's still got friends who will bankroll him.
0: Yep.
15: That remains to be seen. There are all sorts of stories about people willing to entertain him in Norfolk. That sounds a bit off the wall, but if there are people, then fine. That's entirely up to them. But as far as paying, it's anybody's guess where the money is coming from. And unfortunately, with any legal case, the only people who win are the lawyers.
0: Absolutely. I mean, it is very interesting. And obviously, this case is also still, you know, going through the police process. We haven't had any charges brought yet. But this, of course, all relates to the Jeffrey Epstein files and all these documents that were made public, which prompted allegations that Prince Andrew, as he then was, had actually basically been giving, you know, very, very important confidential information that could be a financial benefit to Jeffrey Epstein, long after, by the way, that he was a convicted paedophile, which may have had financial gain from. The allegations stretch over sort of a 10-year period when he was our UK trade envoy, so that would explain why this case is taking a very long time. It dates back a very long time with lots of email, message exchanges, paperwork and the like. But it's very clear from Andrew's legal action against Thames Valley Police that whatever happens in relation to those cases, he's certainly not going down without a fight, is he? And that he is basically, as far as he's concerned, there is no wrongdoing.
15: Well, he's not going down without a fight, but probably he reads the writing on the wall that the Thames Valley Police are not getting any cooperation from the US Justice Department for unredacted emails. The only stuff that's been released is redacted. There were 3 million released sometime around January this year. So he probably feels that Thames Valley are up against a brick wall, so he's striking while the iron's hot. Who's advising him? That remains to be seen.
0: Yeah, so in which case, if a lot of the evidence that might be used to charge him would come from his own, the searches of his own homes, if those searches were ruled invalid, it wouldn't automatically preclude any of that evidence being used, whatever direction by whichever side, but that would certainly help his case were any charges to be brought.
15: My guess is that the police will probably fight this rigorously because they've been accused so many times in the past of not doing their homework properly, not submitting the right papers. In this sort of case, they would have submitted the right papers, and they did get them through the High Court. They didn't do it through a magistrate's court. So
0: You'd think they'd have dotted all the I's and crossed all the T's, given how high profile he was, given that he was the king's brother.
15: Yeah, they would have crossed all the T's and dotted all the I's, and they're not going to let this go away. Yeah. The problem is, as I said a moment ago, they're being stymied by the Justice Department. They're not getting the paperwork, and they're not being able to move their case further.
0: It is quite bizarre that the US State Department isn't actually handing that over. But again, the King once again being embarrassed by whether it's his son or his brother taking action against public bodies, whether it's the police or the Home Office in Harry's case, and suing newspapers. Just non-stop legal action by so many members of his family. There we are, Dickie Arbuton, former press secretary to the late Queen. Thank you very much indeed. Tom Slater, I mean, neither of us hold a candle. I don't think anyone in the world does hold a candle for Prince Andrew other than his daughters and his ex-wife.
1: No, exactly. But he's one of the sort of, what's the word, least amiable figures in the royal family by some stretch of the imagination. A reminder that it can get worse than Harry and Meghan on certain scores.
0: I know, imagine that.
1: What he lacks in their cringe factory makes up for in allegations. But nevertheless, what a ongoing headache this is for the royal family. Precisely the time that they don't want drama, this is coming roaring back once again.
0: Don't have wrong uns in the family. There's a top tip for everyone, eh? Up next, plenty more to come. This the news. This is Talk.
8: Talk. 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On the hour. Headlines.
16: The National Crime Agency has seized 25 so-called super dinghies, which it says were going to be used to smuggle migrants across the Channel. The boats would have been able to carry around 1,700 people in total. They were intercepted at East Midlands Airport as they're being moved from Turkey to the Netherlands. The Conservatives are promising £10 billion towards a new air defence system if they win the next election. Shadow Defence Secretary James Carteridge says the so-called Britannia Shield would help protect against longer-range missile attacks.
3: Hopefully those things are extremely unlikely, but if you look at the world today, there is, you know, war in the Middle East, war in Europe. We feel we've got to boost our defence. That's why we've made this commitment.
16: It comes as Andy Burnham is considering delaying a decision on defence spending, according to The Times. President Trump has seemingly backed up claims the US Air Force removed its bombers from RAF Fairford because of a new threat at the Gloucestershire base. Six men were arrested and bailed after a suspected terror plot at the base last weekend. But The Sun are reporting the group of men detained may have been part of a decoy ahead of another attack backed by Iran. Russell Brand has arrived in court in London ahead of his trial next week after being charged with rape and sexual assault. The 51-year-old comedian and actor denies any wrongdoing. And tributes are coming in for Geoffrey Archer, who has died at the age of 86. The best-selling author and former Conservative MP was a controversial figure. His political career shrouded in scandal. He went to prison for perjury. Tory leader Kemi Badenoch says he was a character.
17: The last message he sent to me was actually yesterday morning at 8:03 a.m. Sent a message saying, great outfit, great speech. He was talking about my Sunday opening of conference. And I'm heartbroken that I'll never get another message from him and get to chat.
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18: 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Your antidote to idiocy. Julia Hartley Brewer's Talk Nation.
0: A very, very good morning. Welcome back to the show. 2 minutes past 11 is the time. This is Talk, the home of common sense with me, Julia Hartley Brewer. And whether you're listening on DAB+ radio, watching on YouTube, great to have your company. If you've missed anything from the first hour of the show, there'll be words. Go to my YouTube page, The Julia Hartley Brewer Show. Hit subscribe, you never have to miss a thing. Coming up, we're going to be talking more about what's going on at Tory Party Conference. We barely touched on it at yesterday's show because, frankly, it was a bit... bit boring. But an interesting pledge from Kemi Badenoch to protect Britain from drone and missile attacks by vowing to build our very own Israel-style Iron Dome, the Britannia Shield, she's calling it. £10 billion, she says, they'd spend on it. Well, in fact, it would be probably around £100 billion if it was actually going to be any use to anybody. But what do you make of that, especially given that Andy Burnham is apparently considering delaying, as he's already done, a decision about when the government will increase defence spending until the autumn of next year, in the hope that our economy improves. Well, good luck with that, eh? Also, police are being diverted from 999 calls to do with anti-migrant protests over a new mega dinghy route across the Channel. That's what a police commissioner has said in Hampshire. And also, we're going to be talking about Jeremy Clarkson telling Tory Conference, why would anyone start a business in the UK now? We had a Labour peer on a little bit earlier, George Fulks. No, as far as he's concerned, everything going swimmingly. If you're running a business, thinking about starting a business, thinking of closing a business down, maybe you might want to say different. On any or all of those topics, including the Iron Dome, I'd love to hear your thoughts. 0344-499-1000 is the number to get in touch. Text the word talk and your message to 87222. Get in touch with us on X at Talk TV. Calls are charged at the national rate. Text costs one. Standard network rate message. Tom Slater, I'm delighted to say, is here with us. He's the editor of Spiked Online. Morning.
1: Good morning.
0: Once again. Interesting that a couple of the calls we had the last hour from Gareth and Michael, both pointing out that this is the same Tory party. Again, different leader, but a leader who was in the Tory party mm-hmm. at a high level in the cabinet for a few years before the end of those governments. They say they want to build, you know, an Iron Dome. They couldn't even build HS2 and take it all the way to where it was supposed to go. You know, can't really get, I mean, pretty much anything done. And I have to say, it's a fair level of cynicism that people have, isn't it?
1: I think so. If you think about how not just the Conservative Party, but successive governments now have tried and failed to build all kinds of infrastructure projects, often at exorbitant costs. You know, the amount that it takes just to do a consultation document on one of these big would-be white elephant projects.
0: Well, you've got to protect the bats and the newts. Yeah, you know the rules.
1: Yeah, exactly. I mean, at the same time, I think the Tory Party and Reform parties on the right certainly are taking much more seriously the issue of, like, how do you get things done once you get into power?
0: Yeah.
1: But, again, I just don't think anyone...
0: Well, you sack all the civil servants and you change the law.
1: Exactly. It's not actually that complicated.
0: No, but, I mean, you know, you could literally sack everyone and go, right, you can come back, but you have to do your job and not be an activist.
1: Exactly. Put that lanyard for the newts, take it off and crack on with what we told you to do. Pretty simple. I just don't think anyone's listening to the Conservatives still. They've
0: there
1: got a bit
0: that.
1: High on their own supply recently.
0: What do you make of the polls then? Because there's something Lord Faulks mentioned, that, you know, Labour are now, they're up to 27 points on one poll. There is certainly
1: 13,
0: a
1: bounce.
0: You know, we've got the Labour, you know, the former going down, Tories vaguely going up. They're sort of, they're pretty much neck and neck. Greens going down, which is a good thing, what with them being an openly anti-Semitic party. Mm-hmm. So that's something. Lib Dems, you know, staying pretty much where they are. But, you know, people are saying this is a burn and bounce. I mean, you know, OK, it's midterm. Well, it's not really, because it's a new government. But in terms of, again, Andy Burnham's speech and the big announcement, this social care fund last week, brilliant. So you're saying how the prelude to it was about how awful it was that, you know, family members of his own had to sell their homes for their social care. Then he announced a policy change, which he said was funded. It's not. It would cost an absolute fortune. But does not also involve you not having to sell your house. He says things that sound great, and then they all fall apart within hours or days. Yeah. Do you think that bounce is going to stick around?
1: No, not at all. I think that this is the kind of slightly delayed honeymoon period or slightly extended honeymoon period for Andy Burnham. Ultimately, the facts on the ground remain the same. He doesn't have an answer to energy, which can become a very big issue in the coming months. He doesn't have an answer on migration, which continues to roil the newspapers and what people are concerned about on a daily basis now. And I think he will be found out sooner rather than later. The one thing that he has managed to do for now, partly because of the implosion of the Greens, but nevertheless, is sort of uniting the left-wing votes much more so than previously.
0: Well, if you promise a load of other people's money to give to a load of people who don't work and aren't productive members of society, what a surprise, you'll get their votes.
1: Yeah, and also just the fact that the shine has clearly come off the Green Party, even before that horrific motion at their conference over the weekend. It was clear that Polanski was running aground a little bit. People were getting a bad smell off them. The Greens haven't really kind of recovered from that point in which he took to social media in the wake of the Golders Green anti-Semitic attack to express concern for the attacker. I mean, it's ever since then they've been slowly trending down.
0: But it's also, he was a useful idiot for them. They love the fact that, well, he's right on and he's Jewish, he's gay, and this works. So he's cuddly and nice, so he can't be anti-Semitic, the party can't. But the infiltrators, the Islamists, they are blatantly openly Islamist anti-Semitic. He's not much use to them anymore. But also, you know, the man has never said anything as far as I can tell, that can be verified as true. I mean, I can make your breasts larger by hypnotising you. Mm-hmm. Not true. It genuinely did that. People still think that's a joke that's made up. It's not.
1: Yeah,
0: it really
1: people become a bit inured to it.
0: It really is complete joke. And he's referred to it since. And you know, it did happen. But also, I mean, you know, so many things like claiming that he's, you know, he can't be anti-Semitic because four of his grandparents, had fled. They fled the Nazis. You know, they came to Britain because of the Nazis. All four of his grandparents were born in Great Britain.
1: Yeah.
0: I mean, he says stuff that is so easy to find out that is untrue.
1: The jobs he claimed to have done at the British Red Cross
0: spokesman
1: and other charities.
0: No.
1: I mean,
0: they've been sent working for charity, which they've never was water aid or something. They've never sent people abroad to do that job.
1: I'm going to be careful with what I say, but it's a pattern of behaviour, isn't it? And when you have a pattern like this, it's no doubt going to be more examples of it. And I think he's crumbling, as you say, under the scrutiny, also under the blatant entryism from Islamists and Islamic sectarians. They're open about it. There's interviews that they've done, there's podcasts that they've done where they say, I joined the Green Party purely to get this Zionism is racism motion over the line. And the fact that he just ran off back to London, didn't even vote, just shows the kind of, he's not in control of that party.
0: No, exactly. Well, I doubt very much he's going to be the leader much longer, if you ask me, but there we are. Let's also, you mentioned the defence and Andy Burnham, you know, going to be found out. Apparently, considering delaying a decision on defence spending, he's already delayed it to next year. Yeah. There's a spending review. Again, everyone's just delaying it today. The Tories were just as bad. Anyone who wasn't thinking we need to spend more on defence from 2014, when the invasion of Crimea from the Russians, certainly onwards, certainly 2022 onwards, is frankly not paying attention and is a danger to our country. But, I mean, you know, we ain't going to get an Iron Dome within, you know, well, Tories, when would they like? They're not going to win the next election if it's next year, maybe in 2029, all to play for. We'll see what happens. Long time in politics, that, a few years. But, you know, we're not going to get anything like that until mid-2030s. Likely we'll already be in an open confrontation with Russia or God knows who else, Iran, before then. But the idea that Andy Burnham can delay any decision on defence spending even later, I don't know how the Chancellor, John Healey, can justify staying in that job or being in that cabinet at all, given that he resigned from Keir Starmer's cabinet. I mean, we were praising him. I've always thought, frankly, he was a little bit of an over-promoted... You know, there's an element when you're a Defence Secretary, everyone goes, oh, he's amazing, he's really... But he was being... Everyone said he had a lot of credibility. And when he resigned, you get all credit to him, well played. He was the final nail in the coffin for Keir Starmer. If to then take the Chancellor off, and we were saying, that's a brilliant move by Andy Burnham. Yeah. Everyone thought, oh, is it going to be this? Is it going to be Miliband? Is it going to be Shabana? No, John Healey, brilliant move. No sort of political sort of... He's not a game player, he's not brilliant. And also, that guarantees defence spending. Great. Apparently not. He's an... Again, like Andy Burnham, he's an empty vessel.
1: No, I can't understand.

0: I mean, you know, what is going on? We can't defend our country when it comes to attacks from foreign governments, but we also can't defend them from boat migrants.
1: Nope.
0: Police being diverted from 999 calls to deal with the anti-migrant protests. Again, anti-illegal migrant protests that are happening very... I mean, again, if I lived down in Hampshire, I'd be at those protests as well. And people were not wearing balaclavas on Sunday night when people turned up to
1: They weren't allowed to, of course, but nevertheless,
0: But they weren't, but there was a dispersal. I mean, I have to say, again, this ties in with lots of other stories, but this is, it's interesting. Donna Jones, she's the Police and Crime Commissioner for Hampshire and the Isle of Wight, and she's saying it's costing £150,000 a time to police having these protests. And again, the protests aren't the problem. It's a legitimate right to protest. And again, people have been arrested. I don't want people getting arrested because I don't want people doing anything to get themselves arrested, because if you've got a legitimate cause, you don't need to break the law.
1: Mm-hmm.
0: It is much more powerful if you stay peaceful. And the police aren't the enemy, right? The police don't want to be there. The police all think this is insane as well. And ordinary coppers on the beat think the whole thing's mad as well. They're on our side on that issue, honestly, most coppers. Not the chiefs, they're all complete lunatic, woke idiots, but that's different. But if you've got a load of police, not even just from Hampshire, but from local areas, from London, from everywhere else around the country, if they are out there policing the arrival of a bunch of migrants on a mega dinghy from Normandy, they are not answering 999 calls, they're not walking down the street, you can go, oi, that bloke just nicked my bike, they're not available for us. But the police are supposed to be for us.
1: No, exactly, and the optics of what happened over the weekend couldn't be better. You've essentially got all of the resources of the state being scrambled at the last minute to receive into this country people who have broken in to this country, being ferried away in buses with this motorcade to the processing centres in Kent to be put up at taxpayers' expense. Meanwhile, the police are lining up across the street to keep angry locals away from them. Now, of course, they do have to do this, but at the same time, if we're going to talk about the cost of policing protests, let's talk about the cost of the illegal migration crisis, the amount of money that we are spending escorting them into British waters, taking them from, in this case, Hampshire to Kent, putting them up in HMOs, putting them up in accommodation, giving them money each week. All of this adds up. The fact that the vast majority...
0: Criminality.
1: Asylum seekers, the vast majority of them end up on benefits, for instance, even when for life, essentially. Let's not focus on this one element. And if you want to stop the protests... Stop the boats.
0: It's really that simple. What do you make of these French school protests? Not just school strikes, but student-led protests being massively supported by Mélenchon, who is leading the far left. Again, you never hear the BBC describe it. The far right, the far left. I mean, these are proper full-on lefty commie. Yeah. Out on the streets. Now, the French do love a good riot. They do. That's really true. But these school strikes, and there is apparently a big problem in a lot of their states. Schools, a lot of teachers, they just haven't got enough teachers. Teachers aren't turning up to teach. Now, when you look at those who've been doing some of this rioting, burning down, by the way, some of these sort of state-of-the-art, beautiful, and God, we used to take turns in my school, my comp, sitting there in the 1980s with a bucket next to the desk. Mm-hmm. Whose turn was it to sit next to the leak?
1: Yeah.
0: It was dripping on you. I mean, that was completely the norm in, I think, most comprehensive schools in the 80s. Someone thought it was a great idea to build a load of really bad prefab schools with flat roofs in a country where it rains a lot. Brilliant. I mean, who couldn't have thought that would go well? But, I mean, they've got some really beautiful new schools and everything, but basically the kids are saying they're not getting the teaching they need. And that's terrible if they aren't. I'm looking at some of the kids who've been out on some of these protests, burning down the schools, attacking teachers, attacking firemen, trying to put out the fires in their schools. And I'm thinking, if I were a teacher, would I be turning up to teach this bunch of louts? I don't think I would. I had a French pen, my correspondant française, had a French pen friend called Florence when I was 13. We're still friends now. We've actually gone on holiday with her family. We've been friends for 45 years. It's absurd. And we used to do an exchange every year for years. So I went to her school for a week a year for quite a few years. And I tell you, you turn up at 8 o'clock, teacher walks in the room. It was not like this at my comp. In normal state school, teacher walks in the room, everyone stands up, bonjour madame, sits down, silence. I mean, French schools ain't like that anymore. And we can see there's a massive big issue. If you look at a lot of the footage of these strikes, massive riots basically going on. A lot of it, people are pointing out, are second and third generation migrants. And I'm sorry, but that there is an issue going on, a lawlessness going on in large areas of France, particularly in the suburbs, where you've got this incredibly supposedly

0: diverse communities. No, you haven't. You've got absolute enclaves of people from you know, North Africa, from other countries as well, living completely separate lives in France. You know, they're facing a lot of the same issues we're facing, but it's a lot more violent.
1: It is a lot more violent, and it's clearly about nihilism. It's clearly about the sort of adventurism rather than the supposed issues. I don't know about you, but if you were concerned about the state of your school, you wouldn't burn it to the ground. If you were concerned about teachers not showing up on time, you wouldn't menace them and attack them in the streets. It's clearly not a political protest. It's a wave of criminality which has got totally out of hand,
0: and it just shows these big supported by mainstream politicians.
1: Oh, absolutely. And the combination of Mélenchon and Le France Insoumise and the various Islamist parties as well have been kind of getting behind this, and it shows that they're trying to take advantage of not just another upsurge in violence, but also some of the fissures that exist in society. The left in France is trying to pitch itself to young people, but also to these quote-unquote diverse areas in the suburbs of France. And I think what France is a good example of, they've, you know, many of the same issues around integration and so on that we have, and the sort of disaffection that can generate, they've just made it much worse. They kind of have, because of the way that they pushed those communities up to particular areas, these suburbs, big housing estates in the suburbs,
0: and they're effectively no-go areas for the French police.
1: It's become incredibly concentrated, and so you have those issues with integration combined with a level of disaffection, lack of opportunity and whatever. It becomes this toxic mix, and every 10 years or so it just goes bang. I mean, there were these riots in the early 2000s, there were riots in the early 2020s
0: after every football match,
1: now after every football match, and sometimes there might be a plausible spark for it, something that maybe does need to be taken care of. But again, the fact that you see this kind of reaction shows that there is a large portion of your country, particularly amongst the young, but not exclusively, who feel sufficiently not part of it that they're willing to burn it down. That is a very, very big problem. And, oh, this is just what the French do, doesn't quite explain it.
0: But again, amazing, you know, massive support among the French people for the cause, but not the actions. Yeah. Again, very, very simple. I really do think if your kid is out rioting, I think you should be prosecuted as well as your kid. Sorry. I mean, I remember during the riots back in, was it 2011, August riots 2011, I remember when I was on a rival station, and we heard people calling in, literally a mum going, I cannot get my kid, I don't know where my teenage boy is, I'm going out on the streets to get my teenage boy and take him home so that he doesn't get caught up in this, because all the excitement's there. No, you need to be parenting. You don't. There's a load of student protests going on. There's a load of people burning down schools. You don't let your kid out of the house. You lock them in the house. That's what a good parent does. I'm sorry, you know, there's protesting and there's protesting. This is violence. Mm. And again, there's someone was saying about, oh, there's some 15-year-old lad who's lost his hand because he picked up a police stun grenade. Well, don't be at a riot where there's a stun grenade used, and don't pick up a stun grenade. Yeah. Then you won't lose your hand. F.A., you know, was it FAFO? I mean, there you go. Effed around and found out. I'm sorry, I write Rufus on these things. What do you think of it? Met police say they can't ban the pro-Palestinian student march that is taking place around 2 o'clock tomorrow. A load of horrible, nasty little anti-Semitic little beeps from various right-on lefty student unions in central London are going to be marching on the anniversary of the worst massacre of Jews since the Holocaust. And they think that it's a really good idea for them to talk about the genocide in Gaza. A, they're stupid. Shouldn't be at university because they think there's a genocide in Gaza, and there hasn't been and isn't one. If they looked at any facts, they would know that. But the idea that they should be choosing Wednesday tomorrow. It's bad enough that these things are happening most Saturdays. And it's bad enough that we had demos and we had, let's face it, celebrations after the Heaton Park synagogue in Manchester, that attack. People were literally celebrating on the streets because they are what I tell you they are. They are anti-Semites. They're not pro-Palestinian, they're anti-Semites. And that's what I think these people are tomorrow on the streets. Police say they can't ban it. Home Secretary can ban a march. They can't ban a march, but they can impose restrictions. Well, they've not imposed restrictions. If it wasn't about October the 7th, why not have the march on the 8th?
1: Yeah. And why not, you know what, call it quits for a couple of weeks at least, out of
0: respect. Why not just show some decency?
1: For the most lethal assault on Jews since the Holocaust. Show some respect for the fact that in this country, British Jews, following that horrific attack, were treated not with any sympathy, not with any concern, but again, celebrations in the streets and calls for the most horrific actions against Israel, in which many people in this country, particularly of Jewish background, will have friends, relatives, close family members. They know why they're doing this. It's a racist provocation, in effect. It's luxuriating in one of the most horrific pogroms that we've ever seen. And then you've got the police running around saying, we can't ban it. You can if you wanted to. At the very least, what we should be after in all of this is the rules being applied evenly. If you're UKIP trying to march in Tower Hamlets, again, with provocative intent, I think it's fair to say, then either they're allowed to do it or they're not. Similarly, if in this case they're either allowed to do it or they're not, and also when it comes to counter-protesters, that just because they are smaller in number does not mean they have any less right to be there, or that they should be, again, kind of carted off if their placards or the tangles that they find themselves in turn out to be too provocative. We've got ourselves in a right mess. The Met know that they're over a barrel on this one, and the quiet bit that they can never really say out loud is that the reason that you do have this two-tierism where protest is concerned on this issue is that they are much more afraid of the pro-Palestine lot, to put it in quote marks, kicking off, than they are of the pro-Israel lot.
0: Whoever's willing to basically get violent, they get to do whatever they want on our streets.
1: It's a numbers game, and it's a, you know, how willing you are to kick off game, essentially. That's all that
0: What do you make
1: matters.
0: Of the Green Party? They've now been reported to the police over their Zionism is racism motion, blatantly anti-Semitic, but they've actually been reported to the police by, I mean, numerous different people, including MPs. Zach Polanski sort of ignored the row, but a group of Labour MPs have actually called us Sussex Peace to examine these events. A lot of talk about the Equality and Human Rights Commission, the EHRC, investigating possible discrimination against Jewish members as well. I mean, the only party so far in this country that's been found to be formally anti-Semitic is the Labour Party. Yeah. A load of these people have moved on. I don't think the Labour Party has got rid of that problem, because Ed Miliband is busy basically fueling anti-Semitism in the Labour Party quite happily. And Andy Burnham, we may as well have just kept Jeremy Corbyn at this point.
1: Yeah.
0: But I mean, it's so blatantly anti-Semitic. I mean, it's just shocking.
1: And I am heartened by the fact that there has been such concerted pushback, not just amongst the Labourites, but amongst various sections of the activist set, people from Amnesty, people from the European parent Green parties, saying that this crosses a line, even though these people are all pretty pro-Palestine.
0: But Amnesty is another one of the genocide in Gaza.
1: I know, the fact that they're even there saying tone it down, I think, is pretty damning.
0: Oh no, but I like the fact the Green Party is being so open. But I like the fact they're saying the quiet bit out loud. The destruction of Israel. Say the thing you actually think, and then we know, and then we can judge you accordingly.
1: Exactly, and it brings them in perfect alignment to the stated policy of Hamas, more or less. So again, we now know where we stand. All that being said, I don't think running to the police or to the Equality and Human Rights Commission is the way out of this. I think we've kind of telling on people has replaced politics and argument to an extent that isn't very useful. Also, all it will do, particularly if you get the police involved, is corrode free speech and hand this kind of martyr status to the pro-Palestine lot. And those people have a hell of a victim complex to begin with.
0: Yeah, we defeat them with facts.
1: Yeah.
0: How do you defeat people with facts when you've got, the United Nations, actually they pulled back from that, but you've got, the BBC and others still pushing this idea that there was genocide, is and was genocide in Gaza. If, and still pushing the idea that there is this Palestinian state, our own government pushes, which doesn't exist and never has existed, and that there is no right for Jewish people, that the Israelis are just a colonial settler people. I mean, all of these things are provably, blatantly, factually untrue, and yet this is the norm, this is the basis of all the discourse.
1: No, I think that's
0: right. I mean, these things aren't matters of opinion. They are just simply not true.
1: But when the Labour Party have come out against what the Greens have done, when you see people from Amnesty, when you see people from the European Green Party, it is nice to see up to a point, but I think there's also an element of back covering. I mean, the Labour Party might have got rid of Jeremy Corbyn, and now many of the people they kicked out as members are now in the Green Party. People will openly tell you that in Vox Pops from Green Party conference. So if there ever was an Equality and Human Rights Commission kind of investigation a la the Corbyn years, I think the Greens will come out pretty badly out of that. All that being said, what is the Labour Party's policy? To reward Hamas for October the 7th and to accuse Israel of essentially being an apartheid state? All of this is
0: never forget
1: contributing to this
0: never forget atmosphere. They recognise the Palestinian state, again, without, it's got no borders, it's got no government, as well as single government, etc., while hostages were still being tortured and starved in the tunnels. Unforgivable. End of. Let's also talk, just very briefly, Geoffrey Archer, Lord Archer, has died. Best-selling author, aged 86, politician briefly as well. I mean, there's no doubt at all. 300 million books sold. I mean, the man is incredibly successful. In fact, his publishers, HarperCollins, are the floor below us. And he was about to publish today his brand new book, Adam and Eve. The man lived a full life, shall we say. And Kemi Badenoch has spoken about him this morning. He did, though, let's face it, you know, something of a turbulent past. I mean, you know, he did get done for perjury. He did basically sue a newspaper claiming they'd lied when they said he'd had sex with a prostitute. That's why he paid her off. He had sex with a prostitute. Then it was all a complete lie. I mean, the man was not of good character, I think we can safely say. And he did serve time behind bars, you know, for that. But he, a prolific novelist, I mean, he reinvented himself many, many different times.
1: No, exactly. And at the very least, one of British politics' sort of last great characters amongst the midst of...
0: people you could remember.
1: Yeah, sort of insipid, identikit people that we've seen previously. Now, I'm not saying that what he was eventually convicted of is a route to having a personality or anything like that. But again, the kind of extent to which the people like Geoffrey Archer become a figure in British public life, reinvent themselves, you know, this is something that you just don't see.
0: No, I have to say, though, I still completely disapprove of him having a peerage on the basis that he had proved himself to be a liar and took, you know, a £500,000 payment from a newspaper, which totally legally. I mean, I'm sorry. I've got very little time for that. I've never read one of his books, but I'd rather read one of his books than be married to him. But there we are. But, you know, I mean, I'm sorry for any family when they lose a loved one.
1: Sounds very sudden as well, because he was due to be on the book tour.
0: I mean, you know, he was living his best life still, 86, still writing, still very busy and out and about. But, I mean, I don't like it when everyone gets all hagiographic about somebody who actually, you know, who did some very, very wrong things. But again, prolific writer. Let's also, just very briefly, we're very over time, but I've got to ask you about this because I know you've been writing about this. You know when you see these stories, you know there's loads going on in the news, and then you see something about, oh yes, and it may be that Russia is covering up a plague.
1: Anyway
0: carry on. And now a skateboarding duck. You know, and you're in that sort of territory, aren't you?
1: Yeah.
0: And you do find yourself going, we don't have time for that. Are we in 2020 territory? Has there been a plague leak from a laboratory in Russia? Do we trust the Russians, A, that it's net plague and it's not, there's something, some awful dodgy doings, which we pretty much know now is what was happening in Wuhan, funded by the Americans, thanks Fauci, in terms of the COVID virus. And do we trust that Russia would be telling us the true story and that we are not going to be back in mad territory? And by the way, all major governments still seem to think that what they did was right the last time, and it wasn't, and we're back in lockdown again.
1: Yeah, whenever you read one of these such horrific disease outbreak in Timpo authoritarian state, you start having terrible flashbacks, don't you? Such that we understand it, this is a suspected death from pneumonic plague in an institute in Siberia that may or may not have been dealing with these kinds of diseases. And this is still a huge question mark as to what has happened, whether or not it's been properly contained and what have you. The things that would make one more relaxed about it, if that's the right word, is that there are outbreaks like this from time to time. This is not an entirely unusual phenomenon. We also, whereas, you know, various forms of plague ripped through Europe and much of the world at various different points, just the kind of rise of antibiotics and various other treatments, which are now totally normal and readily available, really limit its potential to spread. And whilst we all see stories like this and we kind of go back into that mode, don't we, about, oh, where's this going to go next? It seems, at least on the current evidence from what the people who know things about this say, that we're not nearly in that territory. And there certainly isn't this attempt to kind of big it up as some big panic yet.
0: Fingers crossed,
1: which is usually the tell.
0: Fingers
1: I will be
0: crossed.
1: Eating these words as I'm coughing and spluttering blood all over myself in 2 weeks' time, I'm sure.
0: Well, but nevertheless. Locked in your own home. 11:30 is the time. We're going to take a quick break. This is Talk.
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10: The closure now for Lower Stretton and Cheshire. The A49 Warrington Road is blocked. Slow to an accident. The closure is at Junction 10 for the M56 to Runcorn Road and the Tall Trees Junction for Bartington. The A13 into town for Canning Town and London. That's still seeing long delays. Recovery work is still taking place after an accident at the Canning Town flyover. Delays remain to North Circular and the Beckton roundabout. I'm Hannah Cox.
2: See it, hear it, talk it. Your National Disputation Verification Station. The home of common sense. This is Talk.
0: Very good morning. Welcome back to the show. 11:33 is the time. I'm Julia Hartley-Brewer. Tom Slater is still with me. Coming up, we are going to get your calls. I promise, Stephen, Mike, you're waiting on the line. We're going to be talking to you. I just wanted to get in our next guest first. Former head of the British Army, Richard Lord Dannett, joins us now to talk about those big defence stories today. A very good morning to you, Lord Dannett.
11: Morning, Julia. Good to talk to you again.
0: Thank you very much, as always, for joining us. Always good to get a voice of expertise on about this instead of armchair generals like myself and Tom talking. But what do you make of Kemi Badenoch's pledge to set up an Israeli-style Iron Dome? And this idea is that James Cartledge, the Shadow Defence Secretary, is committing to spending £10 billion, high-tech anti-missile drone defence system. They're going to call it the Britannia Shield, something akin to what Israel has had very successfully to protect them from missile attacks from Gaza and from Hezbollah in Lebanon. Do you think, A, that we could do this, and B, how much do you think it's likely to cost?
11: Well, it's a question, Julia, of what it is. My understanding is that it's not an Israeli-style Iron Dome. Now, the Iron Dome is a complete umbrella above the state of Israel, which protects all the population, all the people. I don't think for one moment the Conservatives are thinking of that. But what they are doing, and I think these are useful steps in the right direction, is establishing key point protection over some aspects of critical national infrastructure. For example, to put protection over major power stations, nuclear power stations, and other communication hubs, which are all needed to keep this country ticking and moving. So I think those are useful steps in the right direction. They're also going to do it on an incremental basis as they think they can afford it. But, you know, it's a funny old thing here, Julia. Back in 97, 98, when Tony Blair first became Prime Minister and George Robertson was the Secretary of State for Defence, there was in the programme a ballistic missile defence programme for this country in its entirety. And it was cancelled and saved £30 billion then in order to pay for the defence review of 97, 98. How do I know? I was a defence programme staff director at the time, yeah. And I remember that happening. Yeah. And at the time, it was not illogical because we were very much post-Cold War and didn't think we needed it. But the world has changed.
0: This is it. I want to ask you, lots of people, our callers are saying, well, hold on a minute, I don't trust the Tories to do this. They couldn't even build HS2 to what they originally said they'd do. There was a post-Cold War dividend and many countries benefited from that, not having to spend so much on defence and money could be spent on other things and taxes supposedly cut. What was the point at which our politicians should have been listening to people like you who were saying, things have changed a bit. There are now new threats we need to guard against. Give us the timeline.
11: Well, I think when Russia, we've been talking about a resurgent Russia for over a decade. When Russia went into Crimea and then into the Donbass provinces, albeit in a deniable way, in 2014, that was a wake-up call.
0: Yeah.
11: We didn't wake up then, we huffed and puffed a bit. But when Russia went into Ukraine in February 2022, that was a very loud wake-up call. And frankly, that's the moment that we ought to not just have been barreling resources and equipment out to the Ukrainians, but actually say to ourselves, this is serious. This is what we've been talking about. There are threats to us as well. And those threats have been developing, albeit in a hybrid, complicated sort of grey zone way, and increasingly so over the last few years. So I'm afraid I've lost patience with now with Andy Burnham, previously with Keir Starmer, and I'm very disappointed that John Healey is now compromised as a former defence secretary who knows the issue well, but he's now compromised as chancellor. Frankly, they've got to find more money and they've got to find it quickly. And just the last thing before you ask me another question, it's humbug when this government says, but we've put more money into defence than any government has over the last 30 years. Yes, well, of course they have, because since the end of the Cold War, successive governments from both major parties and right across Europe have been taking money out of defence.
0: Yeah.
11: That's been turning around, but we haven't turned the tanker fast enough and hard enough. And we've got to put more money into defence now.
0: I mean, there's talk, I mean, Andy Burnham apparently considering delaying even a decision on, and we still haven't got that 3% commitment of GDP by 2030, which still isn't enough, by the way, even though he's still sticking to the, by 2035, will miraculously overnight be spending 3.5% of GDP on defence. But he's now talking about kicking it into the long grass even more. We're not expecting anything in the budget later this month on defence increase in spending. And we're talking about waiting until after a defence review, or the spending review on general spending, and until the autumn of next year. Realistically, given the threats we're seeing, given the sort of, you know, the drones that have been, you know, buzzing around and causing trouble in many of the smaller European nations or NATO ally nations in recent months, given the threats that, I mean, the saber rattling by Russia is very, very blatant and open. That is way too late. The idea that you could delay until even next year to even start talking about what you would do to improve our defences. We need to have done it, as you say, like 5 years ago, don't we?
11: That would have been very useful if, as I say, from February 2022 onwards, we'd taken this thing seriously and started to put realistic more money in. I mean, what Andy Burnham and John Healey ought to commit to, in my view, now, is to pledge and actually do it, to increase our defence budget by 0.1% every year for the next 9 years. That'll take us from the 2.5%, which is broadly where we are now, to the 3.5% by 2035 that they're talking about. And of course, if they were to pledge that 0.1% increase every year, defence planners and programmers in the Ministry of Defence would know how much money they've got.
0: Yeah.
11: They can let contracts in a sensible way to industry and gradually over time increase the equipment and the ammunition and the missiles, logistics support and all the rest of it.
0: Because these things do take extraordinary amounts of time. I mean, virtually all defence procurement has ended up being, you know, taking twice as long and costing three times as much, hasn't it?
11: But it doesn't need to. I mean, of course, we often let contracts to the big prime companies like BAE Systems and Babcock and whatever. But there are a lot of small and medium-sized enterprises out there willing to get involved in our defence capability. They're also willing to take some risk themselves and to bring in private capital to fund some of these ventures. Some will fail, but some will succeed. They will produce additional military capability for us and they'll make a profit. Shock horror to the Labour Party, but profit is actually what keeps the wheels going.
0: Yes.
11: So it doesn't all have to come from the Treasury. We could harness private money through small and medium-sized enterprises. I mean, I've raised this in the House of Lords. I just wish that they could take things in the broadest sense and look at this problem, as I say.
0: The trouble is the Labour Party in particular, there are no votes in defence, and a lot of political parties over the years have gone, you can cut down on defence. The reality is, you know, we ain't going to be spending, you know, 3% of GDP on defence if Russia does actually properly attack either us or one of our NATO neighbours. We're going to be spending more than double that. And we will have to, because we will have no choice. It's much better to, much cheaper, much more cost effective to grab the bull by the horns right now, isn't it?
11: Yes, Julia, it is. And I think I've given you these figures before.
0: Yep.
11: In 1935, like today, we were spending less than 3% on defence and we failed to either appease or deter Hitler. In 1939, when the war broke out, it went up to 19%. And in 1940, when we were fighting for our lives, it was 46%. Yeah. That is the horrible cost of fighting a war. How much better to pay the premium now to increase our defence capability to deter further aggression?
0: I wish they were listening to you.
11: So many times.
0: I do, exactly. And again, you know, you can't have a national security at the expense of social security. Yeah, there won't be any social security if you haven't got national security. Can I ask you just finally about this RAF Fairford mystery about why the US decided to pull out their B-1 bombers? I mean, what would appear to be at the drop of the hat, a very short notice. Lots of talk was they feared a drone attack, some other Iran-based terror attack. We've had different versions of events from the President Donald Trump, from the Secretary of State Marco Rubio, and indeed from the Vice President J.D. Vance. What do you think has happened?
11: Well, the answer is I don't know, but I'd say two things. One, they're not using those aircraft currently, so repatriating them back to the United States makes sense. These are very valuable aircraft, so why leave them in the UK where they might be vulnerable? I think the second answer I would give is there are credible threats to our security in this country, potentially against American aircraft at places like Fairford and Mildon Hall and Laken Heath. I don't know what is going on within MI5 and MI6, but I think it's quite likely that our security people are looking at a number of threats, and what we saw at Fairford might have been a dummy run, might have been a decoy, it might have been nothing. But put all those things together, it's not unsensible for the United States to remove those very valuable aircraft. Yep. And take them back home.
0: Okay, always so good to talk to you. Thank you so much for your time and your expertise. Richard Lord Dannett, former head of the British Army. Tom Slater, I mean, I sometimes feel a bit embarrassed asking the same questions again and again from these eminent experts who've been, you know, been there on the front line. Because it's genuinely painful that we're still having these conversations. And people are having these conversations, I think, in the pub and, you know, over coffee and their families as well. That, you know, the people who are paying attention, that we cannot afford not to spend more on defence.
1: It's just a much bigger conversation as well. I think what you would want to see in this area is not a necessarily even just we're going to set this target hit by this point, because that doesn't necessarily solve the problem of what are you spending that money on and how effectively are you spending it. We just need a real big mindset, philosophical shift within the government and the country. People need to be shaken out the idea that war is not a prospect, not because we want it to be a prospect, not because we want it to happen.
0: Spending
1: because
0: money on defence isn't warmongering, it's the opposite.
1: Yeah, and any nation needs to defend itself. So I think Absolutely. As soon as that penny drops, this conversation will be a lot easier, the policy will be a lot easier to land, but we've got politicians who are living in la-la land.
0: Absolutely. 11:44 is the time. We're going to take a break. We're going to get to your calls about the Iron Dome and what's going on at the Tory conference as well, and then we're going to be talking to Laurie Wustell, the Daily Skeptic, about, well, all this police being diverted from 999 calls in Hampshire and elsewhere, because they're dealing with protests against the arrival of all these illegal migrants. That's up next. This is Talk.
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0: Right, let's get straight to your calls. Steve is on the line in Preston. Steve, hello, what do you want to talk about?
19: About how long I've been waiting to talk to you,
0: Julie. Oh, sorry, my darling. I didn't want to keep Lord Dannett waiting. You can understand why. He could probably kill me with his bare hands.
19: And you might pin up, and I love you, so this is the highlight of my year. What I want to say is that I'd much rather we sorted our borders out than spent money on an Iron Dome right now. I mean, we spent £1 billion on the Millennium Dome thick end of 30 years ago, and that leaked. So I think either of it's probably going to be more of an Iron Dome.
0: Couldn't we do both? I mean, surely national security over from Russia and national security from illegal migrants are kind of working the same way, given some of these illegal migrants are, you know, Iranian terrorists.
19: Yeah, but they're not going to fire missiles at major cities, are they? But I think if it's not going to protect all of us, then you know, what's the point? Who is it going to protect, and who decides what it's going to protect? And
0: well, I think Dannett was saying national infrastructure actually is what it protects to keep the country functioning. So it wouldn't actually be protecting human beings, he thinks.
19: Exactly. So if it's not protecting human beings, what's left to protect? Have a national infrastructure, but if all the people are dead, then what's the point?
0: I mean, he's kind of got quite a good point there, Steve. Thank you very much. My highlight of my day speaking to you as well. Thank you very much indeed. Mike is on the line. He's in Portugal. No offence, Mike. What do you want to say, my love?
20: Very simply, conservatives and reform have to merge. Right. We're looking at the Tory party conference. Jim is doing well, but we all know they've done so many bad things over the last many years. We all know there's so many dead wood, dead boring people in the party who they have to get rid of. Yeah. They're not going to get rid of them. They're still there. If you go back to Labour, Tony Blair was very clever. He managed to change what perception of the Labour Party. One way he did it was getting rid of Clause 4 and nationalisation.
0: Yeah.
20: That's what he did. Now, we haven't got the opportunity with Conservatives because there isn't such a legal nonsense in place to get rid of. So Kem has got to do something really, really dramatic. And the only thing I can think of which would be that significant is to get on the phone to Nigel.
0: Right. Yeah, I'm not sure they're in that place, either of them. They'd definitely work as a coalition if they were in the situation to put a government together after a general election. But I think actually it would damage both of their prospects if they were in a coalition or a merger beforehand. But Mike, thank you very much. I have a funny feeling we're going to talk about this a lot in coming years or months, depending on how soon an election is. Up next, we are going to be talking about, police no longer dealing with any crimes affecting us directly. They're just dealing with policing protests against illegal migrants. Maybe we should just stop the boats. This is Talk.
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25: There's queues on the M6 building northbound at Junction 34 for Lancaster, where the traffic's been held. It's at the scene of a collision there. A couple of issues on the go in London. The Strand Underpass is currently closed off. We've seen queues back over the bridge at Waterloo. There's ongoing maintenance there, and also still queuing into London for the A13 around the Canning Town flyover following an earlier collision. All lanes back open. Queues there back towards the Plaistow and City Airport turnoff. I'm Jules Buckley.
24: This is Talk. Converting negative agitation into positive conversation across the nation. Hear it. See it. This is Talk.
0: Good morning. Welcome back. 11:53 is the time. Let's get straight to my next guest. He is the associate editor of the Daily Skeptic. He's Laurie Wastel, and joins us to talk about, well, the huge cost to local people and indeed to our police forces and our wallets of dealing with these migrant boats and, of course, the policing of the anti-illegal migrant protests. Good morning to you, Laurie.
26: Good morning, Julia.
0: Thank you for joining us. We've had Donna Jones. She's been in the news quite a lot lately. She's the Police and Crime Commissioner for Hampshire and the Isle of Wight. And she said, look, you're looking at 200 officers, not just from Hampshire, but also from other forces nearby, being pulled off crime-fighting duties, answering 999 calls, protecting people in their local areas to manage protesting gospel every time, and costing £150,000, thank you very much, of our taxpayers' money, every time that there is a protest against the boats. Now, everyone's got a right to protest, as long as these people are peaceful, and they are largely peaceful. I would urge them to all be peaceful. People have got a right to protest, but the solution is not having the boat stock, isn't it?
26: Oh, well, indeed, Julia, and very, very good to be with you on this important topic. But I think it's a very interesting statement, isn't it? From, I mean, you don't often hear these kinds of interventions from police and crime commissioners. She's the Conservative one for Hampshire and the Isle of Wight, as you say. And it's sort of, the question is really, who is this being aimed at? I mean, it's clearly true that it will be diverting police from other duties. She's made this comment that this is the amount of cost and the officers being diverted is creating vulnerability for victims in other areas of the county, which no doubt it is. But the question is, who is this really aimed at? Is she, as I think some would like to take this to mean, calling on the protesters to stop, to sort of, you know, stand down, which I think that would be extraordinary and really, you know, quite shameful, actually, to say. It's perfectly their right to do that. Yeah. And there's, you know, other questions about how much resources are used. Is it too much? There's been extremely strong measures used in Gosport, for instance, recently with a Section 34 dispersal order for large parts of the town, forcing at some points even residents to show ID to move around their own houses.
0: Yeah.
26: But I think the real question is, who is this aimed at? Really, it should be aimed at the government. And as you say, you know, the protests are a symptom of this wider problem of illegal migration and the boats coming over. And we can't just say, oh, well, they've got to stop protesting. That would be the end of this problem.
0: Yeah, I would say, earlier on the show, if I lived anywhere near Gosport, I'd have been there on Sunday night as well. And it's very interesting, you know, I'm not a fan of these balaclava-clad people. I know a lot of people say, you know, the people stopping themselves getting arrested even if they're not committing a crime. They say, well, I genuinely think, you know, that's not a good thing. When it's ordinary people, like, you know, we had, you know, the pink ladies outside, you know, the Bell Hotel in Epping and places like that. You know, I think those protests are much more powerful when people, it's just ordinary people, law-abiding, good people go, no, we're up with this, we will not put anymore. But, I mean, I'm not sure the solution is they don't go to Hampshire. The solution is they don't go anywhere on the south coast or at all on our coast.
26: Yes, absolutely. And I think, you know, she is appealing at points in this statement to Shibano Amud. It's not really clear what she's trying to ask her to do, but what it, you know, absolutely, the overall problem here is the illegal migration system. And you cannot just silence the dissent that is growing up and down the country, as we see in particular these new, even larger dinghies coming across, which are just so an extraordinary sight to see and so galling for locals. You know, in a place like Portsmouth or Gosport, this historic naval town,
0: yes,
26: you know,
0: where the home of the Royal Navy, and there you are bringing these in. You say the sort of the asylum system. I think it's the asylum industry. Well, the boat industry. I mean, you know, people are making, you know, millions upon millions upon millions getting these people on the boats. It's creating, you know, a whole system of the charities getting money from the state, who are then involved in all of this, all the policing, all the companies making a fortune, the circos and other, you know, hiring the rented accommodation for these people, the hoteliers. There is a whole industry now growing up around importing, you know, tens of thousands of illegal migrants, almost entirely men, to our country. In fact, the women who come, according to Shibano Amud, the Home Secretary, most of whom have been raped on their route there at some point. I mean, that tells you what these men are like. You know, this is an industry. There are far too many people who are just involved in it now.
26: Absolutely, indeed. And we saw, I mean, this part of the controversy around Gosport and Portsmouth, one reason people have been particularly angry recently is this charging and remanding in custody of the activist Danny Tomo for allegedly slashing a migrant boat. And of course, you know, this charge is criminal damage that has been brought by the CPS. And it's extraordinary when you think about it. Criminal damage, there has to be someone whose property that is for this charge to go ahead. And the CPS has to decide that it's in the public interest to pursue such a charge.
0: Obviously, who's claiming ownership of the dinghy?
26: Well, quite. Whose property? It's some migrant smuggler in Calais, presumably, whose property it is that the CPS is going to court to defend. Essentially, and just another enormous cost.
0: But also, the men who came on that dinghy, they are walking free among us, and the man who is alleged to have, you know, well, we saw a video slashing the dinghy. Okay, there was a charity worker on board. There weren't any migrants on board. That was made very clear in the video we saw. But that person being remanded in custody, and I think a lot of people will find that very difficult to stomach. Laurie Westall, associate editor of the Daily Skeptic. I hope you'll come back again soon. We've got more time. Thank you very much indeed for joining us. As I say, I didn't even get to mention more of those just absurd cases: the Afghan lorry migrant who stabbed the dog walker Wayne Broadhurst, the failed asylum seeker who's now been jailed for the attack on the Israeli embassy, and the Iraqi who found it too stressful to keep his campaign going to stay in the UK. So he's been allowed to stay because he married a woman who was foolish enough to marry him here and has got four kids here. We're stuck with him now forever. Oh, hooray. This is Talk.
24: 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News. Update. On the hour, headlines.
1: The National Crime Agency says it sees 25 so-called super dinghies destined to be shipped to cross-channel people smugglers. Talk's Tom Clayton has more.
3: NCA and Border Force officers say had the boats, which are around 9 metres in length each, made it to the wrong hands, they could have been used to transport around 1,700 illegal immigrants across the channel in total. They were intercepted at East Midlands Airport as they were being moved from Turkey to the Netherlands.
1: Kemi Badenoch says a missile and drone defence system being proposed by the Conservatives is needed. Call Britannia Shield and costing £10 billion. It'll be announced at the Tory party conference this afternoon. The Tory leader explains how it's going to be funded.
4: We talked about reinstating the two-child benefit cap. We've talked about stopping Labour's ridiculous Chagos deal, paying to give away British territory. We found the money.
1: But Francis Tusa, who edits Defence Analysis, says the money pledged isn't going to cut it.
10: £10 billion probably gets you defence of Kent and Essex. If you look at what Qatar has done, they've spent about 25 to 30 billion, and Qatar is about the size of London.
1: British Special Force troops could be prosecuted for crimes committed in Afghanistan. Evidence which emerged during an investigation into claims of unlawful killings there has been handed to military police. It's the first confirmation that elite troops may face jail over allegations of unlawful activity in Afghanistan. US officials say bombers were removed from RAF Fairford partly because of the threat of a possible Iranian drone strike. The Pentagon confirmed they'd be moved on Sunday. Number 10 insists the base remains safe. And Russell Brand has arrived in court in London for a hearing ahead of his trial next week after being charged with rape and sexual assault. The 51-year-old actor and comedian denies all charges against him. Well, that's the very latest. I'm back in an hour's time with an update. I'm Sangeeta Kandona.
24: Talk. News. Update. Across the UK. On DAB+. On your smart speaker. On your smart TV. And on your side. This is Talk. Formidable opponents flee. Julia Hartley Brewers, Talk Nation.
0: A very good afternoon to you. This is Talk, the home of common sense with me, Julia Hartley Brewers. 2 minutes past midday, and whether you're listening on DAB Plus Radio or watching on YouTube, thank you very much indeed for your company. If you've missed anything from the show so far, go to my YouTube page, The Julia Hartley Brewers Show. Hit subscribe so you never have to miss a thing. Coming up in this hour, we're going to be talking more about the Tories' pledge to protect Britain from drone and missile attacks by vowing to build its own Israeli-style Iron Dome if they're elected. I have to say, former head of the defence chief said it doesn't seem to think that that's quite what is being promised. Plus, Jeremy Clarkson telling the Conservative Party conference, why would anybody set a business up in this country right now? Quite telling. France, of course, are seeing major protests and riots on the streets today. Extraordinary number of schools have already been closed. Some 2,000 schools either blockaded or closed down today. Nationwide day of action in support of students demanding more investment in education, because nothing says I want more investment in my school and in my education than burning your school down and attacking your teachers, eh? Plus, the King has insisted that private funding he gives to Andrew Mountbatten Windsor must not be used to fund his legal action against the police. Plenty more coming up. Tom Slater, as I say, is still with me. Been getting lots of calls. Lots of you wanted to have your say on the Iron Dome. Not that impressed on this Iron Dome idea so far, which Kemi Badenoch's pledge to build if Tories got elected, shooting down enemy missiles and drones. What's your reaction to that? Give us a call on 0344-499-1000. Text us on 87222. Get in touch on X at Talk TV. Also getting your thoughts on Jeremy Clarkson and what he's had to say as well. Why would anyone start a business in the UK now? And anything and everything else we're talking about, including those migrant boats and concerns over the cost of policing these protests. I mean, well, they don't seem to be that bothered about the cost of policing. Those pro-Pally marches we've had pretty much non-stop for 3 years. Oh, yeah, first one started on the day that babies were being massacred and women were being gang raped before they were being murdered or abducted. But, you know, you do you. You do you, pro-Palestinian supporters, but there we are. Let's go arrive now right to the Conservative Party conference in Birmingham, where we are joined, I'm delighted to say, old friend of the show, Conservative MP, Sir David Davis. A very good afternoon to you, Sir David.
11: And to you.
0: Really good to talk to you. It has been a while since we've had a chat. Let's talk about this Iron Dome idea. Sounds good. Israeli style, not really exactly the same as the Israelis have got. Wouldn't be protecting the whole country. We are a slightly bigger country, obviously. But they're going to call this a Britannia Shield. And she was talking about £10 billion of a blueprint for this. Now, most people are saying this would actually be £100 billion if it was going to cost anything. Do you think this is actually ever going to happen?
11: Oh, yes. I mean, funnily enough, before this announcement was made some months ago, I talked to a past national security advisor. I said, "What do you think?" And he said, "So long as it's in the right place and protects the sort of critical assets, then yes, it's a good idea. Because actually, it's a deterrent. If people think that their missile won't get through, perhaps they won't fire it in the first place for fear of provoking a reaction which defeats them." Now, I don't expect my house to be under it. Let's be clear here. But I do think it's a good idea. The Israelis thought it was a good idea, and it's been proven for them. For us, it's a part of a deterrent pattern, and we have to think very hard about our deterrence against conventional warfare. We are in a more risky position than we've been since the 1930s.
0: We don't have a deterrent because one of the reasons why Putin invaded Ukraine in 2022 was he didn't believe that any of the NATO countries would react because they didn't have the wherewithal to, and they didn't have the will. And, I mean, you know, if we did have the wherewithal and we did have the will and we'd shown that, we probably wouldn't be in the situation we're in with Ukraine. We wouldn't have that economics cost, which is probably way more to us in terms of our country than it would have been just to have had the defences in the first place.
11: Yeah, it's always, I mean, since the Romans, you know, if you wish for peace, prepare for war. And we unwisely in 1990 turned our back on the Russians. We thought, right, that's fixed. The Soviet Union's collapsed. It's all over. And of course, we've stopped paying the insurance policy. And now we've got where we are today. I mean, bear in mind, Putin has been invading somewhere or fighting a war in virtually every single year of his presidency. You know, whether it's in South Ossetia, Georgia, or wherever it may be, or Ukraine, or Crimea, he's always been fighting a war. And that's largely because he has judged in most cases he can get away with it. What we have to persuade him is that he can't get away with it in Europe. And that risk is now immediate. The moment the Ukraine war comes to a resolution, he'll have a big army which he'll want to deploy somewhere else. So we have to be a prickly porcupine. We have to be too dangerous to take a grip on.
0: Yeah, absolutely. Now, one of my callers a little bit earlier, I think it was Gareth, said, I mean, how could we trust the Tories to do this? You didn't even manage to do HS2 properly. It's a fair criticism, isn't it? You had years to defend this country. We were talking to Lord Dannett, the former head of the British Army. And he said, you know, even you go back to the invasion of Crimea in 2014, there were wake-up calls. Tories didn't act. 22, Ukraine didn't act in terms of really beefing up our defences. But also, you know, when we look at a basic infrastructure project like HS2 or building a reservoir or enough prison spaces, we don't even do that stuff. Why should anyone trust the Tories if they got into power to get this stuff done?
11: Well, firstly, I mean, HS2, I mean, there are two or three layers to the answer. Number one, we have a planning system that actually, you know, costs more to actually get through the planning than it does actually to build the project. And to some extent, that's what's happened with HS2. It is quite a complex project.
0: But who's in charge of the planning system?
11: Not in mechanical terms.
0: The government.
11: But getting through the regulations.
0: The government is in charge of that, David.
11: Oh, I know. It should, but it has to change it first. It can't say, oh, right, afterwards we're going to overrule it. It's not allowed to do that. Under the law, we are a law-abiding society. So we have to fix that. And I'm pretty sure that's on somewhere on Kemi's list of things we are going to address in the first couple of years in office. Because not just for the likes of HS2, but for any building in this country, any construction, any major project faces enormous handicaps, with the odd rare exception like solar farms, but don't get me on that. So that's the first thing. The second thing is Iron Dome will not take a lot of space in geographic terms, and it won't hit that sort of planning issue in any event. And it's necessary. And I think, you know, one of the things that's clear at this conference is the belief in Kemi Badenoch. You know, this is almost an adulatory conference for her, because in 2 years, she has come, you know, up in the polls. Most leaders, when they take over parties, whether it's William Hague or Michael Howard or Ian Duncan Smith, they're popular on the first day and they go down. Kemi's done the opposite. She's gone up. She's the most popular political leader now. Why? Because people think she's decisive, she knows what she wants to do, she's got some principles, and she's determined to deliver. That's what they think here, and I think if they don't think it in the country yet, they soon will.
0: But the thing about that, and that's undoubtedly true, the polls are very clear on that, it isn't translating into support for the party. I mean, yes, the party is now sort of neck and neck with Reform, but that's largely because Reform has gone down a lot, while Labour is going up, and other parties, rather than people trusting the Tory brand. What needs to be done to change the impression that people have of the Tory brand?
11: That's partly because this strategy, in my view at least, is in two stages. One was to get people to listen. Kemi has done that. If we had launched a whole load of strategies and policies on the first day of her leadership 2 years ago, people would be saying to us, quite reasonably in my view, well, why didn't you do that last year? Why didn't you do that when you were in office? Why didn't you actually think of that at a time when it was relevant? Now we're in a position of having Kemi's got the public's attention, and now we're going to start talking to them about the big things we want to do. And you're seeing some of it already, and they're likely to pay more attention now than they did 2 years ago. Okay. And when that happens, the party as a whole will come up. Well, 2 years ago, the country had not forgiven us for some years of bad government.
0: Do you think they have now?
11: And When they see the new proposals coming out over the next 2 years, the answer, I think, will be yes.
0: Do you think you've got 2 years? There's a lot of talk. The latest polls, one putting Andy Burnham's Labour Party at 27 points in the polls, someone at 30. You know, Labour under Keir Starmer won at 33.7% in 2024, a massive landslide, with a divided Reform and Tory party. You know, Tories taking votes for Reform from the Tories. Greens now sort of disappearing back into the gutter where they belong. I mean, do you think you've got 2 years, or do you think he is going to do an early election, the Prime Minister?
11: Yes, I do. No, I don't. Two reasons. Number one, that 4 or 5 points, which may well turn out to be the high point of their popularity, but that 4 or 5 points makes a huge difference. If he went to the polls today, he'd lose at least 100 seats. Do you think his party's going to want to put up with that? Do you think he's going to want to do that? Because that means he's no longer in total charge. He might just still be Prime Minister in a coalition, but he won't be properly in.

0: Again, protests on the streets. We've had the Police and Crime Commissioner for Hampshire and the Isle of Wight, that's Donna Jones, saying, look, you know, it's 150 grand a pop, loads of police officers used dealing with this. They're not out answering 999 calls, not attending to the public, and it's a huge cost on the police forces. Is the solution that protesters stop protesting the boats, or is the solution that the boats stop coming?
1: The boats have to stop coming. I mean, The simple truth is the Home Office has been really pathetic at dealing with this over the years. To be fair to Shabana Mahmood, she's got a bit of a grip of it, but it needs a lot more than that. It needs for us to be incredibly robust with France, which we have not been historically under any government, including this one, and we really have to be much more robust, if need be, taking them back. I mean, you'll have all sorts of arguments inside government about international law and so on. We need to take some robust action. I think a new Conservative government will do that. This Labour government will never be able to get its own backbenchers behind such an action.
0: Okay. I can also finally want to ask you about something that happened at a conference yesterday. Jeremy Clarkson, of course, famous, motoring expert and TV presenter, Top Gear and all of that, and of course, his brilliant series, Clarkson's Farm, now the voice of the British farmer. He basically criticised the Labour Party for blighting both farming and business at his appearance, and he said, well, look, he wanted to start another pub. He's been a very successful pub near his farm, and he said he wouldn't do it in Britain. He said, why would anybody set up a business in this country right now? What's the answer to that question?
1: Well, I'm afraid he's right. You know, I mean, I've talked to my own local pubs, I've talked to my own local farmers, and for all of them, it's influencing their decisions, whether they employ somebody on a high minimum wage, paying already those national insurance numbers and so on, paying business rate tax and so on. Do they invest in a new tractor, given that if they pass it on to their son or daughter, they're going to pay enormous taxes under inheritance tax? There are all sorts of reasons that are deterring activity today. That's why when the Labour Party talks about growth, they're talking nonsense. They don't know how to generate it. You don't generate growth with government intervention, a big state. You generate it by allowing people to keep their own money, invest it and work for it. So that's that. Now, an interesting point about Jeremy Clarkson. You were talking about people with credibility getting our message across. One of the most popular people in the country is Jeremy Clarkson. And he's saying this spontaneously. We didn't write the script. How could you write a script for Clarkson? And that's really important. That's why it was a brilliant idea to get him on stage.
0: Okay. Just finally, I want to ask you, it's something we talked about on the show yesterday. We're told that the government within weeks is going to announce this sort of proper social media ban for under 16-year-olds. I think many of us, I'm certainly a parent, very concerned about what youngsters are seeing online, and very, very different from what an under 16-year-old can do on the internet and what adults can do. But one of the things they're saying is they're going further than what happened in Australia and instigating proper, serious controls in terms of when you log in and when you first sign up for these apps, and having to adults having to show ID of some sort, bank card, driving license, passport or something to prove that they are an adult. Now, a lot of people say that's worth it to protect children, but you've been a long time campaigner on privacy and civil rights and the like. What are your concerns about that, even when we would like to see children protected? Yeah.
1: Number one, I'm, as much as anybody else, want to see children protected. I mean, I have grandchildren in this exact age group, so it's very important in my mind that they're protected from really all sorts of awful goings-on online. But you don't have to have a sort of national ID system to do that. How's about, to give you one possibility, you know, when you buy a phone, you register the date of birth of the owner. And it's then down to the parent, of course, to make sure that the right date of birth is on there. And nothing more than that. Just that. So a phone a phone in effect is a license. You don't need all sorts of background data, your tax records or your passport or whatever. There are ways of doing it which are simpler and less intrusive than I've got no doubt this government will go in for the intrusive mechanism.
0: Yes.
1: But there are much better ways of doing it.
0: Okay, just fine. I'm going to be a bit rude. So, tomorrow is the anniversary, third anniversary of the October 7th atrocity in Israel carried out by Hamas. For some reason, a bunch of lefty students wearing their keffiyehs at various London universities have decided tomorrow afternoon would be a good day to have a march, they say, against the non-existent genocide in Gaza and for the Palestinian people on this very day. The Metropolitan Police say, we can't ban marches, we can only give instructions and we can, you know, produce some sort of limitations. They have not imposed any limitations on this march.

0: They've yet to even get the name and the address, as they are required to do legally for a legal march, of the person organising the protest. Should that protest be banned?
1: No, it shouldn't be banned, but the police should do their duty in terms of setting down limitations and so on. I mean, the truth of the matter is, the organisers of this march are suffering from grotesque insensitivity. You know, I grew up with the argument, two wrongs don't make a right, you know, and whatever they think about Israel policy, that does not justify really opening this sore, opening this wound again. It's really almost impossible for somebody outside Israel to imagine in terms quite what a wound this was to the national feelings generally. People lost, people raped, murdered in the most terrible ways, and actually people glorying in those actions. The simple truth is the marchers should learn some lessons in human sensitivity. The police should do their job. You don't need to ban marchers to do this. Remember, free speech is only free speech when your opponents require it. But nevertheless, it doesn't mean we can't use the law properly to minimise the deleterious effects of this.
0: Always good to hear from you. Sir David Davis, Conservative MP, thank you very much, live from a very noisy Conservative Party conference in Birmingham. We seem to have found a spot, our little spot with the microphone, which is like the loudest point of view. It'd be quieter on the stage at the ICC in Birmingham. Tom Sage, did you want to come back in all of that?
2: I think his last point is very well made and is a reminder that we shouldn't throw the baby out with the bathwater where this, to be honest, flagrant anti-Semitism is concerned, whether it's these marches, whether or not it's Zach Polanski and his Green Party. There is a tendency, and I understand the desire for it, to say this should be a matter for the authorities, this thing should be banned. But aside from the fact that, of course, there should be conditions placed on certain marches, of course, that should be controlled to a degree. We're not going to deal with this anti-Semitism by running and talking to the teacher, effectively. And I think that's what I understand that impulse, but it's still
0: maybe
2: not
0: some
2: the
0: of
2: way
0: us should
2: forward.
0: Be out on the streets tomorrow to make our views clear. Mm. That's an idea, isn't it? News today, this morning, ASOS, the online sort of fashion website, customers have sent a threatening notification in an apparent hack. Actually sent to ASOS customers in their own app, claiming it had been hacked. The company shares fell 11% afterwards. Apparently, the website went down. There were some issues around just before 10 a.m. and then the carrying on being functioned. But we don't know what has been compromised. In their notification, the hackers said they had compromised ASOS's Snowflake instance. That's a cloud platform used to store, process, and analyze data. So we're not quite sure what has actually happened there. But, I mean, basically, I mean, pretty much every company in the world, I mean, mm-hmm. you know, seems to have been hacked, whether it's the big banks, whether it's fashion online retailers. And basically, you know, you're going to get an email saying, if you're a customer, change your details, change your password. We've got yet more passwords to remember.
2: Yeah, and this is one of the things, isn't it? Because everyone knows that whatever you want to do on the internet these days, whether that's ordering clothes, whether that's signing up for some kind of streaming account, whether it might
0: Your big ASOS customer?
2: Not particularly, as you might have been able to gather, wear the same outfit week in, week out. But at some point, I'm going to have to wash it, let alone change it. But they hold all of this data on you, and yet every couple of months there's a big data breach, cyber attack, hack, and this is something that's naturally going to really concern people. So secure as you can be in your passwords and your accounts and
0: two-factor authentication. That's the one.
2: That stuff is
0: pain
2: not
0: in
2: a joke.
0: The backside messages.
2: If you've ever accidentally got, you know, lost access to one of those accounts or someone did get into it, it's such a pain in the rear end that you would have been glad that you set all that stuff.
0: There
2: up.
0: We are. There
2: consumer
0: are.
2: Advice on this show as
0: thank
2: well.
0: Thank you very much. I mean, it was uncanny. It really was. It was like that's life was reinvented. 12:22 is the time. We're going to get to your calls up next. Coming up in the next 40 minutes or so before we hand over to Ian Collins, we are going to be talking to William Barber from the Taxpayers Alliance about their brand new, this is a brilliant new thing, tool they've got, where you basically put your postcode in and you can basically find out exactly how much money is being spent on benefits and welfare of various different kinds in your local area. It's quite scary when you realise how big it is. We're also going to be talking to our old friend of the show, Ralph Schulhammer, about those protests in France where we've seen schools blockaded, burnt down, all because apparently young French students are worried they're not getting the lessons they need and teachers aren't turning up. Nothing tells a teacher to turn up more than basically setting fire to the school where they teach, eh? That's coming up next. This is Talk.
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11: And now, the weather.
12: Outside, gloomy skies, a persistent drizzle, and a chilly wind blowing from the west, north, east, and south.
13: But inside, temperatures of toasty warm, with a high chance of plush rugs, soft lighting, and snuggly throws. 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
14: Mirror, signal, drive, talk, travel trouble.
15: Still queues towards Lancaster this afternoon for the M6 on the northbound side, so just around junction 34. There's a collision there, you can get past it, so it's partially blocked, but naturally delays are building. Queues 2 in London, the North Circle and northbound, that is blocked from the Ilford flyover up toward the Redbridge roundabout. There's long queues, it's at the scene of a collision there. And to Elburton in Devon in Plymouth, the Elburton Road heading into Plymouth, it blocked partially. There's queues by Hay Road, there's a broken dumb bus there.
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18: Argument, attitude, opinion. Have you got the guts for talk? Across the UK, the home of common sense, this is Talk.
0: Very good afternoon. Welcome back to the show. 12:26 is the time. Let's get straight to your calls. Paul is in Cardiff. Paul, you want to talk about funding for defence, don't you?
19: Hello, Julia. Yeah, I'm a bit lost for words. First of all, we have a Minister for Defence who resigned because of the lack of money going into the defence. The next minute, after that kerfuffle with Andy Burnham being Prime Minister, he then becomes Chancellor of the Exchequer.
0: Yep.
19: And it now looks like that's going to be kicked down the road for another year.
0: Yeah.
19: So they're still in the same boat as they were before.
0: Yep.
19: Which I find completely laughable.
0: Yeah, I mean, I don't know how Healey looks himself in the mirror. I was really impressed with his resignation as like on a matter of principle. I don't think you could do that job and not go and not be speaking to the experts. I mean, if you listen to the show regularly, I mean, how many different defence experts do we have to have on who are telling us, and every former defence secretary, by the way, that we're not spending enough on defence and we're at risk?
19: I mean, yeah, I know.
0: And not, yeah. I mean, Wes Streeting will know right now, he's Defence Secretary now, no one could do that job. And just literally, no one can take that job unless you agree you've got the money. And there isn't any money, but that's because we're spending it all on sodding welfare.
19: Yeah, I quite agree. And benefits.
0: Yeah, I mean, it is just extraordinary. What do you make of Kebby Badenoch and their pledges? They said they'd hit the 3% target. They said they'd do this Iron Dome.
19: I'll believe that when I see it.
0: That's the thing. And what do you make of Kebby Badenoch generally? Because this is their big sort of reset conference, because she's riding high in the polls personally, if not the party.
19: I used to enjoy Prime Minister's Question Time, but I think she seems to have become a bit quiet with that.
0: A bit what?
19: Quiet.
0: We haven't had PMQs for a few weeks, to be fair.
19: No, I know. I know that.
0: I think PMQs is going to be the undoing of Andy Burnham, because he doesn't think on his feet, and she does. And the first two they did, I was quite shocked by how poor he was, given he's a good communicator.
19: He's trying to please everybody, and that'll never work.
0: Exactly. Paul, thank you very much. I'd like to point out that my audience members know more than most political commentators who give their tuppence worth, who are like, oh, no, this is what's going to happen. This is why it's like, no, I'm sorry. Actually, you know, us ordinary members of the public know what we're doing. Kevin is in Portsmouth. Interesting, obviously, very nearby Gosport, where we've seen these protests in recent weeks. Kevin, what do you want to say?
11: Well, good afternoon, Julia. We can pull in police from six neighbouring counties, only five counties neighbouring Hampshire, but never mind about the details. We can deal with those guys, put a massive exclusion zone over most of Portsmouth. So God knows what people were doing when they went home from the pub. They weren't allowed home, I suppose.
0: Well, there was a dispersal, wasn't there? There was a veteran, a British Army veteran. He wasn't allowed home. The police officer literally goes, show me your ID, show me your papers.
11: Yeah, I mean, it's absolutely disgraceful. And yet you've got the Palestinians marching through the middle of London again, shouting death to Jews, destruction to Israel. It's beyond two-tier. It's beyond words, really, isn't it?
0: Yeah. I mean, it really is so disingenuous, so we don't have two-tier policing. But as my colleague here, Tom Slater, was making the point that actually the decisions on all of these things is always based on who's going to kick off, who's going to start a riot, who's going to get violent. And if they think that the people who are upset about March aren't going to get violent, the march goes ahead. And if they think, you know, the marchers are going to kick off, then they let it go ahead. It is as simple as that. What do you think about, I mean, in terms of the pro-Palestinian students tomorrow? I mean, they're students. You think they'd know better, but obviously they're the worst people in the world these days. What do you make about that protest? David Davis was just saying it shouldn't be banned, but there should be restrictions, and they should have the good taste not to be marching on the anniversary of October the 7th. What do you think?
11: It should be banned tomorrow.
0: Just today, tomorrow?
11: The day after, fine. Not tomorrow.
0: Yeah,
11: and that is designed to really, really wind everybody up.
0: I think it's basically punching someone in the face who may have, you know, lost a child in a massacre. I mean, it's so blatant.
11: It's absolutely disgraceful. And to be quite honest, I mean, our whole immigration is not broken. It's beyond broken. It's completely vanished.
0: Yeah.
11: You know, we should be looking into these students. What are they studying? And how do we make sure? So I've got an idea. I ran it past Ian and Collins the other week, and he quite liked it. So if you're going to get a student visa, you get issued with a national insurance number, and that national insurance number allows you to 20 hours work a week. Mm-hmm. So if you do 20 with Tesco's, 20 with Morrison's, 20 with Asda, as soon as your tax returns go in, it's all going to end up under your name, national insurance number, at which point alarm bells go off and you'll certainly pick up.
0: And the original student, I hate to break this to you, Kevin, they're not working on the books. They're being paid below minimum wage and no one's paying tax or national insurance. I hate to break this to you.
11: Not all of them, but some of them will be.
0: I don't think all the guys who were on doing the Deliveroo and the Uber Eats hanging around or racing around at high speed on their bikes outside my local supermarket are all paying tax, mate. I'm really not. Kevin, I appreciate your call. Thank you very much. 12:32 is the time. I'm going to take a quick break. Up next, going to talk about what the heck is going on in France, as we've had days and days of horrifically violent protests about schools. And as we all agree, nothing says I'm not getting the education I deserve like, well, basically burning down your own school. We'll talk about this with Ralph Schollhammer up next. This is Talk.
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0: Very, very good afternoon. Welcome back to the show. 12:35 is the time. Well, if you've been watching your telly news in the last few days, you will have seen extraordinary scenes on the streets of France. Started in a few areas, now across the country, basically a nationwide movement, we're told, by students, calling for action, demanding more investment in education. Today is a full nationwide day of action. It comes after a whole week of demonstrations. We've seen hundreds of schools blockaded, at least 190 students injured, more than 5,000 people arrested. Incredibly violent scenes we've seen in terms of whole schools being burnt down, teachers attacked. We've seen fire officers being attacked and police officers as well. One student had his hand blown off during a confrontation yesterday. He was struck with a tear gas grenade and he picked it up and, well, you know, messed around and found out, to paraphrase. What is really extraordinary about this is that the leader of the radical left, I mean proper far left party, La France Insoumise, that's Jean-Luc Mélenchon. He's run as a presidential campaign numerous times and no doubt will again next year as well. He described the protests as the most powerful high school and university student youth movement since 1968, despite the huge damage to schools and the huge number of arrests. Well, let's talk about all of this and why it's happening with Ralf Schulhammer. He's a political theorist and professor at Webster University in Vienna, and although obviously not French, has been following this closely. Key thing here, Ralf, lovely to see you, is that this is not that unusual for France. The French tend to like a violent riot or protest far more than we see in many other European countries, don't we?
32: In a sense, that is historically correct, but I think this case is unusual because this is not a grassroots movement. I mean, this was instigated by the left-wing parties, by the French far left, and it is a power play. What they are basically doing is they show the rest of France, that they have an army, if you will, at their disposal. They have the rioters veto now. And this is also a signal to Le Pen and her voters, say, if you win next year's presidential elections, you can imagine what's going to happen on the streets. This is a very, very dangerous development. This is not a grassroots school movement.
0: Yeah.
32: And even the claim is absurd. You said it in your initial monologue today. It's going to give us more money for the very school we just burnt down.
0: Yeah, I mean,
32: I don't know.
0: One of the schools that was burnt down, I mean, it was state of the art. It had a climbing wall in the atrium. I mean, I was saying a little bit earlier, you know, my bog standard comprehensive in the 80s, we used to take turns sitting next to the bucket of water full with the rainwater coming through the hole in the flat roof. And that was completely the normal. I had one whole year where my home classroom was a porter cabin. I don't remember any of us. And by the way, the teaching was rotten as well. I don't remember us going, well, let's riot and burn down the school because that'll solve anything. The interesting thing is, though, an awful lot of French people, the polls are saying, do support the cause. They say there is a problem with the funding of the schools and a big issue with a lot of teachers just simply not turning up and teaching lessons, a shortage of those teachers. But I have to say, having looked at some of the footage over the last week, having looked at some of the supposedly young students protesting, I'm not sure if I was a teacher, I'd want to turn up to a classroom with that bunch of thugs.
32: No, I want to remind you, I mean, there was a teacher named Samuel Paty who was beheaded in public because he showed Mohammed cartoons in his school class. Not because he endorsed them, but he thought this is something to talk about, and it was absolutely correct. You cannot provide an education in some of these areas because the pupils, if this is what I want to call them, have a significant inclination towards violence. I'm very sorry. So you much rather teach in more peaceful areas. So, of course, that means that then the educational attainment in these areas go down. But once again, the reaction to it kind of proves the point, right? You say, why don't I get an education that enables me to live a middle-class life? Well, I'm going to burn everything down. And I would also add to this, very quickly, there is something else going on in the background. Now, if you took a close look, there were many flags to be seen during this protest. A small number was French. A large number was either Palestinian or Algerian or Moroccan. So there is a migrant component to this. These are not the Jean-Lucs and the Françoises that are out, or not exclusively, that are out on the streets. And that's the second part of the equation.
0: Yes.
32: The French left is saying, we have a migrant reserve army. We apparently can mobilize at a whim's notice. But be very careful. We saw this in Iran in 1979. The left has thought many times that they can control certain movements until they lost control. And even Mélenchon went out and said, oh, please, it should be more peaceful. This is too much violence. You cannot control these things once the genie is out of the bottle.
0: Exactly. Well, as you know, Zach Polanski and the Green Party here in the UK, but this is the thing, and I wanted to get onto that. You know, the elephant in the room, and overall, it's all school protests. You cannot help but look at some of the footage, and we've seen some footage today, and it's very much a diverse range of people. Some of the most violent videos, I'm sorry, I'm not seeing a white face there. Now, I don't think the colour of anyone's skin makes any difference to how they behave. However, it is an indication in a country that was, like Britain, largely white, that these are usually second or third generation migrants, and often from Muslim countries. Now, again, none of those things in themselves bring about violence. I'm not saying that, and any idiot wants to claim I am, that's not true. I'm categorically saying that's not true. There is a massive immigration issue in France, as there has been in this country, of completely segregated communities living an absolutely parallel existence in enclaves in the suburbs, often even no-go areas for the police because of the level of violence. And this is something, you know, the French middle classes don't like to own up to. They just quietly move away to a nicer area, don't they? And we've had exactly the same issue here.
32: No, and I think you're right, and I understand what you just did, and I always do the same, but I think we have to be honest about this, that, of course, correlation is not the same as causation. But there is significant correlation, right, between these riots, between these kinds of violence, and people, let's say, of non-continental European origin. Let's put it this way. I mean, this is just a fact. At some point in Europe, we have to start to grapple with, and we cannot continue to deny it. Cultural differences play a role here, because if you have no affection, if you have no loyalty to the country you live in, then immediately almost you also have no qualms or no hesitation to destroy property of said state because you don't see it as your own. I mean, we completely underestimate that the social capital that our societies are being built on, and I include the UK in this, is being depleted at a rapid pace. And this is something that's very difficult to rebuild, and you cannot rebuild it if you constantly add on. And to be very clear, this is not me saying this. This is Paul Collier, right? This is I forgot his first name, Robert Putnam saying this, you know, left-leaning, well-established social scientists who make this case over and over again, but everybody decided to ignore them. Yeah.
0: But it is absolutely fascinating how much a lot of this stuff is playing out across the whole continent and the political reaction to it. And you say, a thing I find utterly fascinating, I mean, you know, Jean-Luc Mélenchon, the left's leader, there are many, many different disparate groups, but he's the full-on hard left. He's considered to be sort of mainstream acceptable in terms of his views in France and in coalitions, happy people to work with him. But his views are absolutely on the extreme, even encouraging these students, even after the violence had started. If this was happening and it was a right-wing leader, if it was someone like Marine Le Pen or Jordan Bardella who was encouraging these student protests, you could just imagine the outcry. But how do you think this might affect next year's French presidential election? Because all the polls suggested, and it's a two-stage election, like a lot of French elections, so basically, you know, whoever runs off the top two candidates, we saw Macron twice and Marine Le Pen twice against each other. But Macron, you know, he's getting 20% of the vote in the first round and then a resounding victory in the second round each time because he's up against Marine Le Pen. All the polls are saying whoever she runs against, and it won't be him, she wins hands down. Does this help or hinder her?
32: Well, three things maybe. Number one is you mentioned Emmanuel Macron. He's basically missing in action. You barely hear anything from him. The prime minister is very active, but the actual president is basically absent. Number two, something is breaking in France in more directions. I mean, you probably saw the visit of the Pope where you had thousands of young people come out. So maybe even the so-called secular age is coming to an end in France, or the laicist age, as they would call it. And number three, yes, I think given current conditions, and unless she's imprisoned or unless there is some funny business during the election, I think it will be very difficult to take this away from her. There is a growing sentiment in the UK, in other places in Europe, but also in France. People want their country back. And everybody, your viewers know exactly what I mean by saying this. There is this, it's currently circulating on social media, like an old video clip. But basically, it's a new video clip, but that kind of displays how advertisement was done in the past. It's a table where French people sit around and they have lunch. It's kind of the stereotypical way you would depict a French lunch. And this is what people want back. This is the France that many of the people grew up in. This is what they knew from their parents and grandparents. And it's the same in the UK, just as a quick reminder that I'm done. But I mean, you have now politicians in the UK who want to tell your people that going to the pub with your dog, having a cigarette and a beer is right-wing fantasy and is a myth. No, it's not. People remember it quite vividly.
0: They still do it. In fact, the minister who said it has pictured herself in recent weeks in a pub with a black Labrador. And this is the madness, isn't it? And people are more and more willing to speak out. You've been speaking out on this stuff for a very long time. And you were talking about, you know, we had you originally as a guest on talking about climate change. And it is that thing that it's almost like the people who are just being willing to tell the truth on big issues, and people get very uncomfortable. And again, you have to talk, you know, be very careful about how you say things. And again, we're having conversations about, you know, ethno-nationalism here in the UK and things. What people want, black, white, brown, whatever, is just they want to be able to live in a peaceful land with the values and the culture of the country that they were either born in or that they chose to come to live in, and that isn't allowed to be usurped into something else or controlled by someone or something else. This is not an unreasonable point of view to have, and it is how all successful countries have existed.
32: No, that's true. But I think there's a limit to the absorption capacity of a culture. And in Germany, in the UK, in France, we're simply at the limit. And this
0: We're way past. We were at the limit.
32: We were at the limit
0: in 2010.
32: Yeah.
0: We are way past that point now.
32: I agree. Yeah. And as I said, I mentioned this again, skin color is a correlation. It shows it. Precisely, but this is something that also, by the way, people on the right, I think it was, I don't want to name names if the person is not here to defend themselves, but I think a journalist for the Telegraph, who said the only thing that matters for people is how much money they have in their pocket. That is not true. I mean, this is such a degrading view of the people to say, oh, if you have a couple of quid more per month, then you're going to swallow everything. No.
0: That's why Brexit won and not remain in 2016, because they thought that's what was motivated people. Actually, a love of their country and their local community actually mattered more. Ralf Schulhammer, it's always so good to talk to you. Come back on again soon. Political theorist, professor at Webster University in Vienna, Ralf Schulhammer. Tom Slater, it's really interesting to talk about this. I mean, we had this ethno-nationalist issue with Suella Braverman as well, and it all comes into that. But you cannot... Everyone's pretending not to see what they can see clearly. That, you know, this is a cultural issue in France, not just an issue about schools.
1: No, exactly. And there's a broader context to it, and it's not about skin colour per se. It's about migration, it's about culture, it's about integration, the lack thereof. And you need to have a grown-up conversation about it. If you're not prepared to have a grown-up conversation about it, you end up with people having a lot of quite extreme conversations about
0: the conversations,
1: and maybe that's what we've got flashes of more
0: the
1: recently.
0: The conversation is going to happen anyway because people aren't blind. You need to address it, and every time the mainstream politicians don't address these issues, the issues get worse rather than better. 12:48 is the time. We're going to take a quick break. We're going to go returning back to the Conservative Party conference. We're going to be talking to Taxpayers Alliance William Yarwood. We've got a fantastic new little tool they've got, so you can see, I would say rather terrifyingly, how much is being spent on welfare and benefits in your local area. That's up next. This is Talk.
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15: There's queues in Staffordshire between Muckley Corner and Pipe Hill on the Walsall Road. That's the A461. It's blocked partially. A collision there is causing some delays. To Ivy Bridge in Devon and the A38 westbound heading through towards Lee Mills, blocked partially. There's a fallen tree. That's causing queues as well. And there's queues still in London. The northbound side of the North Circular, very slow, heading up toward the Redbridge roundabout. Queuing back towards the Beckton roundabout following an earlier collision. I'm Jules Buckley.
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0: Good afternoon. Welcome back to the show. 12:52 is the time. Tom Slater's still with me. I'm Julia Hartley, but Ian Collins will be here in just a couple of moments. And delighted to say, after what I gather was something of a late night at Conservative Party conference in Birmingham last night, we're now joined by William Yarwood, Campaigns Director of the Taxpayers Alliance. Sorry, William, I couldn't resist.
9: Afternoon, Julia. Well, I'm here now, I'm awake, and I look okay for a man who stayed up till 4 o'clock in the morning.
0: Listen, mate, we used to do party conference, going to bed at 2 in the morning and getting up at 4 for the show. You are not getting any sympathy from this office, so get a McDonald's down here, you'll feel better. That's what we did. Anyway, I want to talk about this absolutely brilliant new little website you've got. It's a little handy tool to basically view the benefit spending breakdown in all the UK's. So you can do it by constituency, whoever your MP is, and also by local authority as well. And tell us how it works and what people need to do.
9: Yeah, sure. So this is a new tool from the Taxpayers Alliance. Big shout out to everyone at the Taxpayers Alliance who's put a lot of effort into selling this and putting it together. It's been viral on Twitter for the last 24 hours or so, which is absolutely amazing. And if people want to see, you need to go to benefitsdata.uk, and there's maps on there which show universal credit numbers, PIP numbers. It does it by local authority and it does it by constituency. There's changes over 1 year, 2 years, 5 years. And my favourite thing, Julia, is the benefits bill. So right at the top of the page, if you type in your postcode, your constituency, your local authority area, you can find out how much has been spent in benefits in just 1 year in your constituency.
0: And it really is, it's quite shocking, isn't it? I mean, it really is quite shocking. We've got the top 10 constituencies with the highest total welfare spending. This is for March of this year. Number one is Tottenham MP David Lammy, Labour. Number two is Brent East, both of these in London, Labour MP Dawn Butler. Then we've got Birmingham Lalywood, not far from where you are, Shabana Mahmood, Labour MP. We've got Hackney North and Stoke Newington, Diane Abbott. But see, you go down the list. All of the top 10 are Labour, apart from number 9, who's one of the those independent pro-Gaza MPs, Ayub Khan from Birmingham Perry Bar. But basically, you're talking about London. You're talking about basically London and Birmingham, the top 10 constituencies, and we're talking about welfare spending in those top 10 constituencies of. And this is mind blowing. I mean, I'm going to read the number. I can't even work it. It's 133. It's not even million, is it? No, it can't be 133 billion, can it? 133.070243661. I mean, huge, huge, huge sums of money that are being spent on welfare in those constituencies.
9: Yeah, it's completely crazy. Well, the top 10 all put together, Julia, cost taxpayers in 1 year about £5.4 billion, as that's just on 10 constituencies on overall welfare spending. But obviously, these areas have had massive increases over the last few years. Some areas have had 20%, 30%, 40% increases in benefit spending over the last 2 years. And yet the current Labour government basically doesn't think this is a problem. Sir, I think it was Pat McFadden himself who said he was not concerned about the spiralling welfare bill, which by the end of this decade, Julia, is going to hit over £400 billion. And I don't know about you, Julia, I don't think that's even remotely sustainable for taxpayers or for Alarm Clock Britain, who's going to be funding every part of this.
0: Well, and this is the thing, we do have this conversation with people, particularly on the left, but by the way, it was under the Conservatives that the welfare spending had completely spiraled out of control after lockdown. I'm a equal opportunities critic on this, but it's as if the government hasn't got any money. It's either paid for by taxpayers today or it's paid for by taxpayers tomorrow, i.e. we borrow the money. So whenever they talk about, and we talk about people getting free this or free, there's nothing free, it's all paid for, and particularly these benefits. But it's particularly egregious for most people who are getting up, as you say, Alarm Clock Britain, when it's someone in their own street who they know perfectly well could be working. But we looked at like residents of Birmingham, just in Birmingham, the annual benefits bill for that local authority, £2.3 billion being spent on universal credit. 210,000 households claiming. In terms of personal independence payments, supposedly for disability, but actually vast majority of these people now for mental health claims seem to be people just swinging the lead.
9: Yes.
0: £722 million. I mean, housing benefits, £718 million. Disability leaving allowance, £174 million. Now, again, people don't mind it when it's money going to people who need it, but they really do when those people don't need it.
9: Yeah, precisely. I'm really glad you mentioned the PIP numbers, because actually in a lot of these, in all the constituencies, we break down on the bill how many of those PIP claims are for psychiatric conditions, and it's consistently above 40%, Julia. It's consistently above 40%, and that's actually in line with the national averages. I think around 40 to 50% of the overall PIP caseload now is to do with psychiatric conditions, so depression, mild anxiety, ADHD, and things like that. And look, I think we need to get real about this. I think we need to restrict eligibility for PIP claimants claiming for these mild mental health conditions, because I don't think it's fair on taxpayers to be funding this, and also I don't think it's fair on them, because their life is not going to improve by the government giving them free money. But it's not free money, Julia, it's taxpayers' money.
0: Absolutely. William Yarwood and his hangover campaigns director at the Taxpayers Alliance, thank you very much for joining us. I couldn't resist the dig.
1: No, necessary.
0: He was supposed to be on a little bit earlier, and that's why I couldn't resist the dig. Edward Thomas Slater, I mean, this, I just say, I did my postcode, I looked at my local constituency, you go, how much?
1: I know, and I'm particularly worried about young people and all this. First of all, because we know how many of them are being hooked up on benefits at a very young age and being trapped on them. But also the quality of small C conservative think tankers, the fact that they cannot go out until four in the morning,
0: we need to
1: get
0: talk
1: 2 hours
0: this.
1: Sleep, and then get up and do your job. It's something
0: on.
1: Is very awry.
0: I mean, that is the thing that most concerns me.
1: From the benefits claimants to the taxpayers.
0: That is basically one of the requirements if you work on this job, certainly during the breakfast show years. It's like, you've got to be able to get up and you've got to be able to handle the hangover. Yep. Come on. We'll be having words, William. We'll be having words. Anyway, someone who I'm sure could. Well, he wanders in at quarter to one.
10: He's drunk right now.
0: In college. Well, it's the only thing that explains the shows.
11: I'm absolutely flipping smashed at this. I'm utterly lassoed. I don't know what's going on.
0: Is it an Ofcom breach? It is an Ofcom breach to be drunk on
11: I would
0: air,
11: imagine
0: it
11: probably is, yeah. I'd imagine probably.
0: So.
11: But a very amusing one. depending which way it goes, of course. I did that postcode thing. And I actually, this genuinely happened. I put the postcode in, a number came up. So I've got the national figure. I need to find my own one.
0: And you went, no,
11: that was. That was my own one.
0: Were you surprised to discover that the wife was on benefits?
1: Okay, how much are you claiming?
11: It's like there was, I thought, this is for the post, this is what we're paying in our neck of the woods.
0: And also, often it also outlines like how much it's costing each local
11: resident. Have you ever done it on your own tax? You know, you can look up on your own tax how much of your tax goes to which department.
0: No, because I would just be upset.
11: Yeah. You don't want to be doing that.
1: You'd be throwing Molotov cocktails.
0: We haven't got time to talk about what you're doing on the show.
11: Tory priorities.
0: Well, iron domes and all that. Ian Collins up next. Big thanks to Tom Slater and your fantastic calls. I'm back tomorrow. This is Talk.
18: Talk. News. Update. On the Hour. Headlines.
12: The National Crime Agency has seized 25 so-called super dinghies, which it says were going to be used to smuggle migrants across the Channel. The boats would have been able to carry around 1,700 people in total. They were intercepted at East Midlands Airport as they were being moved from Turkey to the Netherlands. The Tories are due to set out their plans for a £10 billion missile and drone defence system called Britannia Shield. They'll set out the details at the party's conference this afternoon. Conservative leader Kemi Badenoch says it would protect vital parts of the country.
13: I have put out a description of something which should protect our country and which should make us safer. I've explained where the money is coming from, how we will pay for it, and I'm asking the government to step up.
12: Meanwhile, US officials say bombers were removed from RAF Fairford, partly because of the threat of a possible Iranian drone attack. It comes after six people were arrested and detained near the military base last weekend, with counter-terror police investigating a suspected terror plot. 1,800 high schools in France are either closed, disrupted or blockaded as thousands of students take to the streets in protest. They claim schools are underfunded, teachers are leaving the profession and buildings are dilapidated. This student tells us why they've taken to the streets.
14: I think we can try at least to be heard, but the government isn't at all listening to us, to everything that we need. They're just sending more police officers and funding more police. We try at the maximum to be peaceful, but the police is just too violent for us to just sit there and take it.
12: Russell Brand has been at the start of a two-day hearing in London ahead of his trial next week. He's been charged with rape and sexual assault. The 51-year-old comedian and actor denies all the charges. And users of the ASOS app have been sent notifications suggesting the fashion retailer's been hacked. The pop-up appears to threaten to leak customer details and urges bosses to engage. That's the latest. I'm Laura Cook.
18: Talk. News. Update.
16: Can
10: I get a foot-long meatball marinara, hearty Italian, shredded mozzarella and cheddar, a lot of tomatoes, a little red onion, but no sauce. 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
16: Paul got his own way at Subway. 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
19: Hey! 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
23: 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And on your side, this is Talk. Super Grip Stories. Ian Collins' Afternoon Empire.
11: Good afternoon. Yes, thank you to Julia. She's back tomorrow at 10 o'clock. Welcome to the home of common sense. So, this morning, everyone in the UK apparently felt like this.
24: We're being sealed in a dome!
11: Yeah, well, that was partly because Kemi announced she is planning on spending taxpayers' money on a UK defence system, something it seems she knows nothing about.
25: I'm not the defence... You've got to speak to a defence expert about exactly how it works.
11: That was the Tory leader speaking to LBC earlier today, and yet Kemi is still insisting that...
25: While other parties hark back to the past, we are for the future.
11: Well, we'll explore that. What should the Tories... top priority be? A defensive dome or the cost of living crisis, maybe? Meanwhile, Jeremy Clarkson made a surprise appearance at the Tory party conference, announcing that he was planning to set up a new pub, but not here in the UK. Why, you ask? Well...
26: Why would anybody set up a business in this country right now?
11: And that's the question, and many small businesses listening right now will concur exactly with what Jeremy Clarkson just said. Also this afternoon, what do you hope will happen when you hear this?
27: Thank you for calling 999. What's your emergency, please?
11: Well, you'd expect the police force or someone to come and save you, but the policing commissioner for Hampshire has warned that anti-migrant protests are driving the old bill away from 999 calls so they can police the migrants. What is going on? Details to come. Everything you need to know. All the breaking news right here on Talk. 0344 499 1000. So, here's a question. If you are a wavering voter and you're thinking about going Tory, then here's the money shot.
25: What we are talking about is investing £1 billion a year over 10 years so that if someone, a hostile country, brings a boat round, fires a drone at the United Kingdom, we're able to protect ourselves, we're able to intercept and make sure we keep the people of this country safe.
11: Right, OK, I get it, all right? This is important stuff. The Conservatives, however, have a problem. They still don't seem to understand why people stop voting Conservative. A £10 billion dome or Britannia shield to protect critical infrastructure, not necessarily your house, infrastructure from missiles and drones. There's a serious argument to have this thing in place. Cutting inheritance tax, another one of their policies. Absolutely. We all get that, particularly when thresholds have been frozen for years. All right, so we're kind of on board notionally with all this stuff. But is this really what Britain is waking up worrying about? People are worried about their mortgage, the weekly shop, energy bills, whether their kids will ever afford a house, whether their wages will actually buy them anything any longer. And the Conservatives are currently polling at around about 20%. That's third place, by the way. This is precisely where they could get conference catastrophically wrong. This is so serious for the Tories, I cannot believe it's fallen to me to tell them about it. They cannot simply assemble a greatest hits album of, if you like, classic traditional Tory policies and expect voters to come running home. People remember the last 14 years. They remember the tax rises. They remember the economic chaos, the uncontrolled immigration, crumbling public services and endless internal welfare. So Kemi Badenoch's speech tomorrow has got to be much more than this. It's got to be more than just another tax tweak. Where is the game changer, Kemi? Where is the optimistic economic vision? The vision. Burnham, you know, OK, it didn't break my heart when I listened to his speech, but there was a vision there, all right? You might have profoundly disagreed with it. It might be completely off its head in terms of logic. I certainly thought so. But it was a vision. Where is the policy with the Tories that makes somebody earning 30,000, 40,000, 50,000, makes them think that they will genuinely be better voting Conservative? The Tories need to talk relentlessly about growth, wages, housing, energy, taxation, living standards. And above all, Kemi Badenoch needs to give Britain something Conservatives haven't had for years. And that's a real, tangible sense of optimism. Because if this conference ends with inheritance tax and an Iron Dome as the headlines, they still have not read the room. Tell me this. What should the Tories' priorities be? What is that little nugget that they've got to tap in order for people to sit up and go, oh, hang on? Because that's the moment, isn't it? Hang on a second. Nobody this morning woke up from their bed after another naff night's sleep worrying about bills and God knows what. Nobody woke up this morning and went, oh, do you know what would be great in this country? An Iron Dome. No one said that, ever. And it might be important, and notionally and internationally, of course, this is serious stuff. We get it. Are the Tories missing a beat? What should their top priority be? 0344 499 1000. Our lines are open on this. Alex Dean is with us, political commentator, a regular with us on the show. Alex, good afternoon to you.
2: How are you doing, Ian?
11: I mean, am I being unfair to Kemi and the Tories here?
2: Well, it's good to be clear, and I think the Tories should be all about tax cuts at this stage in the Parliament, so I don't think it's unfair of you to want clarity. I do think it's a bit unfair of you to judge a speech before it's been given, Ian.
11: That's fair. No, I mean, I was looking at the mood music so far, Alex, and, you know, at the moment, you know, you often get these sort of trickling, you know, this is coming. Last year, of course, stamp duty really does sell at the doorstep, doesn't it? Stamp duty, it's tangible, you can understand it. No one in this world thinks it's a reasonable tax. It's that difference between maybe buying the house you want and not being able to go to that next step. So that worked. Inheritance tax, I mean, it's kind of important. There's a principle there that I understand, but it affects so few people relatively that, again, Bob in Arbroath is not thinking about inheritance tax when he wakes up in the morning.
2: Oh, yeah, no, I'm all for cutting income tax. I think that a party of the right seeking to re-engage in government has got to try to give as many people as possible a reason to vote for it. Part of the trouble we've got is that the Labour Party's inflated the welfare population so much that some people don't listen to tax cut discussions because it doesn't affect them. But, you know, I'm all for not just income tax cuts. I want to abolish national insurance employer contributions, which is a tax on jobs. I'd like to abolish the licence fee, which is another kind of tax. I'd abolish inheritance tax altogether, which with fiscal drag, more and more people are being drawn into, and more people will look ahead to the sad but inevitable deaths of their elderly relatives and themselves and think they'll be affected by. So I'd be all for a lot of taxation. But it is also the taxation cuts. But it is also the job of government and opposition to seek to look ahead and predict where the threats to our country might be. And yes, sure, Bob in Arbroath won't be thinking about the threats from drones launched by ships around the country because it hasn't happened yet. But it is the job of government and indeed opposition to think about where those threats might come from and seek to head them off. So I welcome, even if the thinking is imprecise and even if the policy is wrong, I welcome people trying to think in that way, long term, strategically, and about the defence of our country.
11: And a lot of policy, as you know, Alex, it's often perception over reality. You know, I listened, as I was just saying, Andy Burnham's speech, which I thought was dreadful in terms of kind of content and all the rest of it. For those who are huge Labour supporters and voters and like Andy Burnham, it was the greatest speech since JFK or Gandhi or somebody. You know, it absolutely lapped it up. But he did tick that box. He ticked a box. It resonated. It made big headlines. Just the nature of his speech rather than necessarily, or the spirit of his speech rather than necessarily the content of it. Kemi Badenoch's got to go there, hasn't she? She's got to have that same sense.
2: Well, I thought Burnham had one very obvious advantage, which was that he was following on from Keir Starmer, the true nadir of any kind of popularity or polling for prime ministers.
11: Oh, come on,
2: leaders.
11: He was great, Alex. What are you talking about?
2: Yeah, fantastic, of course. We should always praise the last guy, the classic British perceived. No, I mean, obviously, Burnham had that advantage. He looks and sounds a lot better than his predecessor. Indeed, Keir Starmer, as far as I could tell, actively disliked politics. Andy Burnham is a good politician and is a good communicator, so it's a very good advantage he's got there. But he promised his conference honesty and a clear sense of direction and ideas. And I think he delivered on those. And you know what? It's not a bad idea. And oppositions are always accused of stealing government policies and other people's policies. To steal those too, be honest with people, have lots of ideas and give a clear sense of direction. The clear sense of direction I want to hear is tax cuts. But the point you're making is you've got to have a clear sense of direction.
11: Indeed, clear sense of direction. There was one area that did resonate with some people, though, and that was Jeremy Clarkson pitching up on the stage throughout the day yesterday, talking about why would anybody start a business in the United Kingdom. And I think that's an area that is, you know, very sort of viable in. It's easy to get into, even if you're not a business owner. We get it. We understand it. Let's have a listen to what Mr. Clarkson said at Tory conference yesterday.
3: I am actually looking, as we speak, quite hard into the possibility of opening another pub. But I can give you all a piece of information right now. It's not going to be in the UK.
4: Are you leaving?

0: is, you know, day one rights, making it much harder to dismiss people, making people much easier to unionize with very, very small numbers of people in the workforce actively wanting to be in a union at all. And indeed, making probation effectively non-existent. You've got rights from the first day, and you're entitled to ask for flexibility in the workplace, including working from home on day one, with the presumption you're going to get it. And these are all Labour ideas that make being in business more difficult. And that's before you get to the sky-high energy costs, which are largely a result of government policy. So you kind of see his point about why would anyone set up a business in the UK? And it also does make you wonder, Ian, is Jeremy Clarkson on manoeuvres? Does he have some interest in entering the arena himself directly? Because I listened to that contribution and I thought, maybe he does.
1: In the sense of what? What, standing as an
0: Standing
1: MP?
0: for office. I think that Jeremy Clarkson could be elected in this country if he stood for office for one of the mainstream political parties. And obviously, given he's a well-known, long-standing supporter of the Conservative Party, it would be for the party to which, declaring an interest, I belong. But I do think when you see someone that driven speaking about that in public life, it may well be he's just got a bee in his bonnet, and we can all understand that. But it might also be because he quite fancies a go himself.
1: Yeah, I mean, that would liven up the House of Commons, wouldn't it?
0: Wouldn't it?
1: Man alive. I mean, you'd be there every day watching the Parliament Channel.
0: And it would get much more mainstream. For as long as it was still novel, it would get a lot of mainstream attention that politics in Britain doesn't get. I'm not predicting it's definitely going to happen, but I am saying what a barnstorming world it would be if it did. Look at the Parliament that would have Farage and Clarkson in it at the same time. I mean, you'd get some real fireworks, I think.
1: I think you would. I'm completely fired up right now by that very idea. I like it. And it would perhaps go some way to sort of changing the face, not entirely, but it would give that sort of thing would give another dimension, if you like, to the Conservative Party as in the round, as it were.
0: That's right. Look, one of the clichés in British politics across the parties is, you know, sling a stethoscope round your neck and you'll get selected for a safe seat. We've got doctors galore in, and God bless them, great work, but, you know, doctors galore across the House. Plenty of people who've worked in politics as special advisors and so forth. And at least on the Tory benches, a good sprinkling of business people. But it's no bad thing to look at the array of people in public life and see someone who has been popular and in the public eye for a long time and think, would you like a go? You know, it used to happen a bit more often, actually, in politics. Ronald Reagan, of course, was a great president, two-term president of the United States, and was a B-movie actor before he moved into politics by being governor of California. So it's not a bizarre idea at all. I mean, he might come to it a little later in life than most people do in politics, but so what? I think he'd be a good contributor.
1: I think it'd be great. Alex, stay with us. More to come from Alex Dean here on Talk. Michael says, I'd like them to freeze the threshold allowance and actually raise it. They should be. I'd like to, I don't know on what. Is that on inheritance tax that Michael's referring to? I'd like to see PIP abolished that don't think it's necessary. I mean, certainly yesterday, Helen Whateley, who's the shadow Work and Pensions Secretary, did say that they've got to look at this idea that it can be used for certain conditions, and they've been quite strong on that. Vinny said we should call the dome the Brolly. I like that. Using Falkland Islands and Chagos Islands. Yeah, says Vinny. Thank you for that. And this one in from Jason in Whitby. Ian, Iron Dome my backside. Will this be to protect my house? No, but they'll want me to pay for it. It's to protect the establishment from the mess they've created. And that rather sort of says it all, doesn't it, in terms of priorities, in terms of how this lands. They're talking about a dome that's probably never going to happen. And if it does, it's going to be years away, 5 years, 10 years, going to cost a squillion quid. And it won't protect your house anyway, just oil refineries and the like. I get it. The principle is good. But does it land with you? What should, I mean, to win your vote, what should the Tories' top priority be? 0344 499 1000.
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10: 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Travel trouble.
11: There's quite big queues on the M25 either side of junction 24 at Potter's Bar. Now it's due to a collision anti-clockwise, so two lanes are combed off there, but it's causing queues in both directions. There's queues too in London. If you're heading for the North Circle and northbound, long delays. A lane closed from the Ilford flyover up towards the Redbridge roundabout. A queue back towards the Barking flyover. A collision there. And the M5 northbound at junction 27 Tiverton. The offslip there is part blocked by a breakdown.
10: Listen, watch, hear, see, talk. Argument, attitude, opinion. Across the UK, this is Talk.
12: One here from Tom who says, Ian, yet again the Tories are saying all the wrong things and only saying it because Putin invading the UK is doing the rounds on mainstream media. Stop the votes, deport low energy, build reservoirs, build more homes, infrastructure. That's what should be getting talked about. Sort that out and then build your toys. I get that totally. And I, you know, look, as Alex Dean just said, we haven't heard Kemi Badenoch's speech yet. That will be tomorrow. Maybe it will have all of these savoury delights thrown throughout her speech tomorrow. We hope so. So, as I mentioned, Alex Dean, political commentator, is with us. Alex, let's move on to this story. It's a rather disturbing one that the police getting diverted from 999 calls to deal with anti-migrant protests. Now, this, of course, is all from Hampshire. Donna Jones, the Police and Crime Commissioner, revealed that around 200 officers from 7 forces have been pulled away from crime-fighting duties to manage the protest. Now, it's not a new thing. If there's a protest, regardless of what it is, the police are pulled away. The same argument applies. Therefore, they're not around in the same numbers for other policing work. But it, bearing in mind this whole narrative shouldn't even be happening in our country, it carries a new, more disturbing, frustrating, and some might say even dangerous resonance.
13: Ian, I really dislike this sort of thing from the police because they only say it one way. They only say it when it's protests against migration or something like that. They never complained about the overwhelming demands on resource from the weekly hate marches through London. And if they did point out operational concerns, they were very muted in the course of parliamentary inquiries and so forth. They never stuck their necks out and said, this is the difficulties that your actions present us with. And to state the very obvious, those weekly hate marches through London were on a scale completely different in size to the ones we're talking about here. Much, much, much larger. Mm. And they weren't safe either. And if you want to pick things that are public order concerns and then say, let's try and stop this because it's a demand on the police and a risk to the public. You'd start with the Notting Hill Carnival, not with this. Multiple murders in years past, many sexual assaults and rapes and so forth, and yet our left-wing politicians continue to claim it's some sort of wonderful carnival of celebration. So, I'm sure that the people on these protests don't speak in the way that I would and might not behave in the way that I would, but we've got free speech in this country and the right to protest, and it's completely wrong of the police only to complain when it's one kind of protest and not when it's the rest.
12: A bit of breaking news just come in, connected to all matters terror-related. 22-year-old British man was arrested in London today on suspicion of terror offences related to the suspected RAF Fairford terror plot. This has just been announced by counter-terrorism police. That will be, from what I can hear, the seventh arrest.
13: Yeah.
12: The other six, all on bail. Let's move to this story. This is the King, who has drawn a clear line between his position as King and his relationship with his son Andrew, insisting that private money that he gives Andrew Mountbatten-Windsor must never fund his legal fight against the police. This calls for the return of the heckle, I think.
14: Charles, how long have you known about Andrew and Epstein? Have you been protecting Andrew for prosecution?
12: No mess in there, right? Charles!
13: Yeah.
12: He made it. How long have you known about... It was like a town crier giving it large, wasn't he?
13: He's exactly right. That guy's Mr. Vacation in medieval.
12: Wonder what he's doing now, right this second, that man.
13: Probably shouting at the radio.
12: Yeah. No!
13: Listening to you and me. Look, do you know what? He's got right to free speech. It's not the sort of thing that I might suggest, but he's got a right to say it. My view is it's impossible not to feel sorry for our king. You've got Andrew on the one hand and all the Epstein stuff. He must have known that Andrew was a liability for many years whilst effectively he was being sheltered by his mother, our great late queen, who had a soft spot, I'm afraid, for the artist formerly known as Prince. And then, of course, he's got Harry, one generation down, actively causing mischief wherever he can, and they can't stay out of the courts either. The king has clearly done the right thing here and said, if I'm going to be giving you cash, it mustn't go on that. Yeah. The trouble is, some people just won't believe there's a separation of funds.
12: Well, I think that's true, isn't it? I mean, if he's been given a wad of money, I mean, what's he meant to do when he withdraws it from his bank? He nips over there to the TSB and says, I want to take out £2,000 to pay a lawyer. I mean, how do they know that bit of £2,000 is not... I mean, it's going to come from the same pot. There's no way you can hypothecate it, surely.
13: Yeah, that's the concern. I know that the late Formula One mogul, who was a long-standing friend of Sarah Ferguson's and her boyfriend before she married Andrew, just passed away and left Sarah Ferguson an allowance for life. But he quite astutely in his will, he didn't give it in one lump sum. She just gets a little bit for as long as she's around. But so I don't know, maybe Andrew will go and ask his ex for some support. Yeah.
12: I'd love to know what a little bit looks like in that world. I mean, is that is it £48.70 a month, you know, or is it, you know, £4,500
13: a month? It might be a bit better than that.
12: I'd like to think so, or she would. And this one, best-selling author and former politician Lord Geoffrey Archer has died yesterday, aged 86, passing away suddenly and peacefully at home. He was in between writing sessions, a life of extraordinary highs and lows, I think we can fairly say, from Westminster to a prison cell to the top of the bestseller list. Let's have a listen to the man himself.
15: I always wanted to be a politician and assumed that's the way I would spend my life. Proust said, we all end up doing the thing we're second best at. I discovered I was a storyteller, and that was a gift I hadn't realised I'd got.
12: Yeah, I quite like that. We all end up doing the thing we're second best at, Ali. That's quite a nice Proustian quote. I didn't know that.
13: Here you and I are talking to each other, Ian.
12: We are indeed. You're absolutely right.
13: Yeah, look, I loved some of Archer's books. Cain and Abel is a favourite lots of people are talking about today. I love Not a Penny More, Not a Penny Less. I love the scams. But the thing that struck me about this, not since Margaret Thatcher's passing, have I seen so much glee in some parts of the media about the death of somebody in public life. I, of course, get that Archer was a complex figure who was unambiguously bad in some ways. But the glee with which even very mainstream broadcasters and outlets have leapt on his death, I think is really very unattractive.
12: Yeah, I was quite literally in a lift with him 3 weeks ago in this very building, Alex. And I was waiting to get on the floor, and the lift, I think we got on at the same place. And I was leaning against the lift, and he said, "Don't lean against the wall." And I said, "Sorry?" He said, "Don't lean against the wall." He said, "My coach," meaning his kind of personal trainer, he said, "told me never lean against a wall, never cross your legs." He said, "And me and Mary have just taken a..." And off he went into this beautiful rant and monologue in the lift as we're firing up the floors here at News Talk Towers. Explaining what his exercise advice had been, and you know, he said, "It's the best thing me and Mary have ever done." He said, "We go 3 times a week, and he said, "It's really making a big old difference." And I looked at him, and I had met him, by the way, a few times before. And he does, as I'm sure you know, Alex, this is a man that sort of absolutely oozes charisma. He's just one of those blokes. It's just there. Whatever you think of him, whatever thoughts people have, he was that kind of character that just had it in bucket loads. You walk into a room and he can command it, he can tell anecdotes, he's got stories, he's met them all, etc. And so we had a nice old chat, shook hands, and off I went and came to work. And I kept thinking afterwards, wow, the guy's 86, he looked blimmin' good. He looked really good. And sadly, the story I've just told pales into insignificance because Giles Brandreth was with him just yesterday, or the day before. Doing a book event, and he apparently looked fine and dandy. And so this was obviously, you know, passed away in his sleep, and, you know, people will not unreasonably say, well, you know, that is always the best way to go. He obviously wasn't ready to go. He was in the middle of still writing.
13: Yeah, great way to go, and active right up until the last minute. What you say about charisma is absolutely right. I only met him a couple of times, as most people in the Tory party will have done, because he was a tireless fundraiser and auctioneer and so forth. So I met him like that. But I'll tell you who else has incredible charisma, which is Mary Archer, because she was am I allowed to say that someone was on a jury? Well, I'm going to. She was the forewoman of the jury in a trial I was doing as defence counsel. And my God, the courtroom basically fell over when she took her place on the jury panel. Incredible charisma, without saying a word. And what a power couple they were.
12: They really were. They really were. Listen, Alex, always good to have you on with us. Thank you so much. We will speak again very soon. He is Alex Dean, political commentator. Your response to everything you've heard there, whatever story it is you want to jump in on, or something else, of course. In particular, looking at the mood music around the Tory party conference is a little bit lackluster at the moment. Lois sent me this email, and I was slightly surprised to get this, because Lois said, "Stop spouting the constant lies about 14 years of Tory misrule." I don't think I've said anything of the sort today. In fact, every day, am I the only presenter that actually rallies against that very, "It's 14 years, they killed the place"? Lois says, "First 5 years was coalition, the country was bankrupt, Brexit ruled the next 5 years, Parliament tried to block it, then COVID, then Ukraine. Which party would have been better?" I'm absolutely 100% with Lois on that. I've always thought the 14 years, they got a landslide in 2019, for God's sake. So I agree with that. And Lady J says, "What will the Tories have to do to make you like them? You're obviously pro-reform. We punished the Tories in 2024 and ended up just punishing ourselves," similar to the previous thing. That doesn't make you pro-reform by asking the question. We're asking the question as we would of any political party. It's their conference at the moment. The big announcements we've had so far have been inheritance tax and a dome somewhere in the future. Is that the kind of list you would throw out to get people on board to voting for you and bringing you back into power? What should the Tories' top priority be? 0344 499 1000.
10: 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This is Talk.
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12: It is Talk. One here says, Tory's priority should be to stop immigration from third world countries and deport all illegals in the UK. We should only accept those who accept our values and contribute to our economy. The lack of kind of clarity, coherence, whatever you want to call it, around this, and this is not specifically a Tory thing. Even if you look at reform, I'm not hearing anybody. I'm slightly pausing on what I say here because I'm so incredulous. Anybody right now who's stuffed in a hotel or an HMO would surely under a reform government, and one would assume under a Tory government, should both of those parties be in literally everyone in a hotel right now, you will not be here. I mean, because we can identify that. We can't do much about the ones that are lost into the system. That could take us yonks, but we'll keep giving it a go. But the ones in hotels, the ones in HMOs, cases pending and all this old claptrap, yeah, we can sort that out straight away. Not hearing loads about that from anyone, frankly. 0344 499 1000. So, Kemi Badenoch has unveiled a £10 billion plan to build Britain's own Iron Dome. But is that really a priority for voters? Jeremy Clarkson certainly didn't think so, telling delegates, why would anybody start a business in the UK? That's the kind of meat and veg, I would say, of Tory, kind of the Tory DNA. The Conservative, of course, have always been the party of business. So, have they lost sight of what actually matters to voters? Tax the economy in favour of grand defence promises instead. Let's firstly speak with Oscar Redrop, former Number 10 advisor, with us live from the conference in Birmingham. Oscar, good afternoon to you. Let me just ask you this firstly. We've asked everyone that we've spoken to from that famous venue there. What's the atmosphere like? Is there a sense of renewal? Is there a sense of... Because the last conference before 2024 was like a wake, apparently. How is this one faring in the vibrancy department?
28: Well, I'm having to put my personal tiredness to one side in, try and cut through that.
12: Were you at that youngsters' nightclub thing last night? I thought you'd outgrown that, Oscar.
28: No, I'm way too... Ian, I am way too old for that. You must be joking. No, look, I think the expectations that Kemi had this time last year, it was basically, you know, do or die.
12: Yeah.
28: People were really not convinced particularly, and she's had a really, really, really good year. So it feels like the judgment that you can make about this conference right as we stand here now, you can't really make it yet, because it will all be about the policy that is announced in her speech tomorrow and just how good that speech is tomorrow. I think that's when we can properly judge it. Up until now, if I'm honest, and it's funny, we were talking off camera, the difference between Reform and Conservative is really palpable. They cram it in at Reform to 2 days. It's a lot more loose. Feels a little bit less formal at Reform than it does here. But I think at the moment, you know, that tapestry, Clarkson, and I guess this dome, in inverted commas, is basically the main takeaway so far. And then, of course, it is all resting on that big Kemi speech tomorrow.
12: Yeah.
28: And it's hard to say.
12: Obviously, and there was this kind of trickling of inheritance tax as well in there. And the question, and I'm personally confused a little bit on this, Oscar. I get it. You know, a dome, it would be amazing if we had that kind of protection for our infrastructure. That would be great. Inheritance tax, much like stamp duty, these are horrendous taxes that arguably should never exist. But in terms of people's priority, in terms of really tapping into the zeitgeist, in that moment when you kick the quilt off your bed in the morning, no one's thinking about a dome. Most people are not thinking about inheritance tax. It's getting into that cost of living, immigration, energy. If not just specifically, a real tangible sense that the Conservatives are back and they're back on your side. She's got to create that, hasn't she?
28: She does, and she has to do both. It isn't an either-or thing from my perspective. And that's why I think tomorrow is really important. If she can show that kind of more down-to-earth, like everyday life stuff in terms of policy, I think that would be hugely important. But look, like, let's be real about it. Reform Party don't even have a defence spokesperson as we stand here now. And, you know, as we just saw today, you know, John Healey and the Labour, who resigned on the, you know, the basis of defence spending as defence secretary, now Chancellor, he ain't going to put up the money for our 3% of GDP spending on defence. For me, that is outrageous. I don't understand how you can even stay in the role as Chancellor if you resigned on that principle a matter of months ago. So Labour are kicking our defence down the road. Reform haven't quite nailed it yet either. So I think it is a good place for Kemi to get a big, you know, front page Sun headline on our defence. Because look, Ian, I know it isn't every day to day necessarily, but the world and our continent, sadly, in various forms, is at war right now. And a party in this country does need to step up and take that seriously, because I don't think that's happening right now.
12: But do you think on the the doorstep test, Oscar, if you were out leafleting, and I know you've done a bit of that in your time, is that the kind of thing someone's going to open the door? Madge in Cleethorpes, let's move away from Bob in Arbroath. Madge in Cleethorpes, is she likely to say, and you say, oh, I'm Oscar, I'm from the Conservative Party, what are your big priorities? And is she going to say, do you know what, we're absolutely...
28: What an opening line, by the way.
12: We're absolutely stuffed without a dome. You're going to be hearing that on the doorstep?
28: No, probably not. But look, I think the defence of our country and Labour, not taking that particularly seriously, will feature on the doorstep. I think people are aware of the dangerous world that we live in. But the Jeremy Clarkson point that he made yesterday, I think, is what you're getting at here.
12: Yeah, yeah.
28: And that is more in line with that doorstep stuff of, like, why would a Brit take the risk to start up a business in this country right now? Why would you, when you're getting taxed up to your eyeballs, you know, your billing costs, your energy costs as a new business, NICs rise, minimum wage gone, all these things that make employing people difficult, why would you start a business? And I think the Conservatives, in that getting back to basic stuff, they need to come up with the solutions for that. That's good doorstep stuff for me.
12: Yeah.
28: Because a lot of people are aware of, like, their tax are way too high, they're getting nothing for it. How am I going to take risks to better my life? That, for me, is what being a Conservative is about. Taking risks to make you and your family's life better. So the Conservatives really need to nail that stuff down.
12: Well, enjoy the rest of this afternoon, Oscar. We will check in, I'm sure, tomorrow when that big speech happens. He's Oscar Redrop, former number 10 advisor to Boris Johnson when he was Prime Minister, live at the party conference in Birmingham. I think it's true, the Clarkson stuff will, and particularly because it came from Clarkson, not a politician, as such. Although Alex Dean, our first guest, did sort of suggest that he thinks Clarkson could stand for office. Would he do that? Let's get a word from Kevin Byrne, OBE, founder of Checkatrade. We spoke a couple of weeks ago, Kevin. Under different circumstances today, though, of course, because this is the Conservative Party conference. This would have been the party when you were founding your business. Is that right? Founded your business. Anyway, you hear what I'm saying. Checkatrade. Yeah. You worked your watsits off to get, you know, you did all manner of things and you started a business. It started out small. It got big. And what you need to know as a small business, of course, is that you've got sort of that government support in the background. The government have your back. This used to be absolute ripe and obvious territory for the Conservatives. In fact, there was no other party but the Tories that you could rely on to back business.
0: I absolutely 100% agree. As I said to you a few weeks ago, what did the Conservative Party do for me in growing my business? Mm. It was very, very little. But coming back to what we're talking about is what Jeremy Clarkson's comment was, why should I start a business today?
12: Yeah.
0: And I think as far as Jeremy is concerned, he's used to having a bigger business. So there's two aspects to answering that question. The first one is, let's separate it. If you are unemployed or you're working for someone and you want to start a business, it's relatively straightforward. There's very little you have to do. You don't even have to register for self-assessment unless you hit £1,000. So you can go up, you can go down a B&Q, you can buy a bucket, a squeezy, and a few cloths, and you can go knock on people's doors and you can see whether you can start a business or not, which is exactly what I did. So starting a business is relatively easy. And one of the great things about the UK is that we are not short of entrepreneurs.
12: Yeah.
0: There's 5.7 million private sector businesses in the UK.
12: That's amazing.
0: However, 4.3 million of those have no employees. So that actually means less than 25% of every single person that starts a business never employs someone. And that's something that no government has really addressed. And so you might say, well, and it's getting worse. Sorry, I forgot this. The Department of Business and Trade between 24 and 25 did a survey. And they found out that there certainly was no shortage of people starting a business. There was around 200,000. However, the number of businesses that ceased to employ people actually fell by 9,000. So
12: is that an inevitability of the kind of way businesses have changed, Kevin? Is it because the different kinds of businesses, often one-man bands, some work from home, do it on a laptop? Is it that, or is there something else going on?
0: Of course. But when you look at...
12: We are struggling slightly with Kevin's line. We'll try and get him back on. So stay there, Kevin. If you can hear me, Kevin, stay where you are. Don't disappear. We'll get you back on because something went a little bit dodge with the line there. We'll address that. Mark says, Ian, the dome is pointless. Daily we let in undocumented illegals or issue UK citizenship to people who already desire to damage our country. Thank you, Mark, for that. Liam says, the Police and Crime Commissioner need to understand one thing. When you make the choice not to stop the boats, you make the choice to accept the protests, says Liam. That is fair. Gary, honesty and politicians don't go in the same sentence. That is also fair. And one here from Sue. Doesn't seem to matter to the police that the police are diverted from crime when attending pro-Palestinian marches. Well, quite. I mean, we have one of those penciled in for tomorrow. I'm sure at some point we'll come back to that terrible story of what's likely to happen tomorrow. Let's get back with Kevin Byrne, founder of Checkatrade, with us. We were just saying there, or I was putting it to you, Kevin, I think it got lost actually in our line when it went wonky, but about the amount of, we were talking about the lack of staff that are employed by small businesses these days, and is that just an inevitability? I was asking of the modern workplace. People, you know, there are a lot of one-man bands, a man and his laptop sitting in Costa or whatever, having a latte, doing his work.
0: I don't think it is. I think it plays a part, but I think the major issue that we've got at the moment is that subsequent governments haven't put themselves in the position of someone actually starting a business. And more importantly, because as I said earlier, there's no shortage of people starting businesses. What we've got a massive shortage on is people that start a business and go on to employ people. So when you look at that jump, it's huge. I've got a list here that I'll just quickly read out. You've got PAYE, you've got payroll, you've got employment contracts, employment law, employees liability insurance, national insurance, work pensions, holiday entitlement, paternity leave, statutory sick pay, rights to work, health and safety. Good grief!
12: Wow.
0: When I was a carpet cleaner, for me to have to face that to employ someone, it was like, man, you might be able to face one or two of them in isolation, but when you're hit with every single one of those, which is all built into the Employment's Rights Bill, which has basically been formed, the latest one's been formed by the Labour Party, and they've basically just listened to what the trade unions have asked them to put into place. But it's not there to help people move forward in their businesses. And when you think that the economy of the UK, half of it is dependent upon that sector, someone's really got to get to grips with it. Someone's really got to pull it apart, especially the Employment's Right Act Bill. But there's other things as well that we can do which will soften the blow. And I'm really pleased that I've been working with Reform over a while to try and pull together some ideas on where we can encourage, we can take away the hurdles. So that's basically the whole thing in life. If you're approaching a hurdle and it's too big, you don't want to jump it, guess what? You won't jump it.
12: Yeah.
0: And that's exactly what the Employment's Right Bill has done for the businesses in this in the UK. Obviously, once you've got to a point where you're employing 10, 20, 30 people, it's water off a duck's back.
12: Yep.
0: But that initial hurdle for that one-man band, that micro-business, is huge. And, you know, 75 to 80% of people just won't jump it. So we've got to lower the hurdles.
12: Indeed, Kevin, it's always very thorough stuff from you and really appreciate it again. Thank you, Kevin Byrne, OBE, founder of Checker Trade. His view on it, the hurdles. You see, this kind of nonsense and old guff that the government's, successive governments, but particularly this one who've got a kind of degree in this sort of malarkey, of throwing in more red tape, more expense. This is in their, you know, this is not like inevitable. They're not looking at this going, well, we have no choice. No, this is what gets Angela Rayner out of bed in the morning, this kind of old nonsense. They think they're doing something right by ploughing in not just extra expense, because they only see businesses really as just all rich old duffers who are doing rather well. What about the working man? You know, the average small business is the working man, brackets, and woman as well. Obviously, it's a turn of phrase, but you hear what I'm saying. The Labour government don't get it. The Tories, absolute. Kemi Badenoch needs to major on that tomorrow and really throw it into the stratosphere. Just get some balls attached to the policy so that everyone the next day goes to work and goes, flip it, do you know what Kemi said last? Because people did that with the Burnham speech. God knows why, but they did. They like, wow, see that Burnham thing? Don't like the bloke, but bloody hell, he set the place. It resonated, rightly or wrongly. Doesn't matter whether you support them. She's got to have some of that. And that's just one area. Small business, businesses in this country, protecting, helping, assisting, taking away the red tape and the guff, the nonsense and the flannel juice that goes with it. 0344 499 1000. This is Talk.
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10: 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Travel trouble.
11: There's still long queues on the M25 anti-clockwise. Two lanes are coned off just after junction 24 at Potter's Bar. The queue is a couple of miles from Enfield 25. There's been a three-car collision there. It's causing queues as well clockwise before junction 23. The turn-off there for South Mimms, very slow going both ways. And in Devon, the M5 northbound. Now, the off-slip towards Tiverton at junction 27 is blocked partially. There's a breakdown there causing some delays. I'm Jules Buckley.
10: Just Talk with 28-day matured conversation. Across the UK, have you got the guts for talk? The home of common sense. This is Talk.
12: 5-2, Michael says, why does everyone get excited over speeches? We've heard it all before. Time and time again, the public want action. Yes. I mean, sometimes you have to have the speech to understand what the action might be and decide whether they're the person you want to put it into action. If there is a general election in, you know, the next 20 weeks or so, 25 weeks, wow, then you need to hear what someone's got to say. But Michael is notionally correct. We want action. Let's get some action from Tony in Newbury, to coin a phrase. What have you got for us, Tony? Hi.
13: Hi, Ian. How are you?
12: I'm all right. Good as gold at this. And what's happening? What are you thinking?
13: Excellent. Well, firstly, thanks for having me back on your show. I was the Tyler that wrote quotes on the wall and tiled over them by mistake.
12: Love it.
13: So,
12: love it.
13: Anyway, I was just thinking today about the what's important with regards to the economy.
12: Yeah, if the Tories want to get people engaged and going, wow, these are the people for me, what do they have to do?
13: Well, first and foremost, in my view, a lot of people say how important it is to put the people first and a government's first thing is to protect the people. Well, the government's first thing is to protect the people and to have a strong economy.
12: Yeah.
13: Because if you just protect the people, then you might as well be North Korea because you spend all that money and there's no money left in the economy. So you're a North Korea with loads of weapons and people don't live anywhere and there's no food. So having a good economy and having a good defence system is prior, and they have to go hand in hand. I just think that Labour and the Conservatives never strike that balance. And because they never strike the balance, the people end up just being, they've got no money, there's no money to spend anywhere.
12: Yeah.
13: They feel like they're being ripped off. They feel like, what's the point? There are people unemployed by choice. What's the point in working when nobody else works? I might as well get free money. It's a complete spiral down to what I see is just being oblivion. I work like a dog 6 days a week.
12: Yep.
13: And I just look at people and I just think, why am I bothering? Because I don't see any of my money. I get less and less.
12: And it's funny, isn't it? Because everybody has, you know, you work well. I'm sure everybody would like a bit more cash, but I'm sure you've done well for yourself in that respect, Tony. But it's funny how you begin to notice it, isn't it? The cost of living, filling up the van, filling up the car, etc., buying food. You know, you suddenly, even if you're not on the lowest income rung, you think, oh, I'm all right, you know, because I'm not poor, I work, so I can still pay my bills. And then there's a point where it sort of hits you, right? And you go, wow,
13: well,
12: this just isn't working
13: now,
12: in the same way.
13: Well, I've just handed in my tax return to my accountant, and she phoned me back earlier, and I'm going to be absolutely destroyed this year for tax bills, national insurance, that. And the thing is that people don't see any of that side. And so when I see what I've earned over the year, I'm literally paying so much money out at the minute. And I'm like, well, I can't go on holiday. We can't go here now. We can't go there.
12: That's mad, isn't it? It's mad you're paying the money back into the system, but you can't actually do anything. Like, have a holiday. And you put all those hours and all those days into work. I mean, something's wrong with the system. Tony, I've got to run because the news is upon us. But what a great call to start with. That's Tony in Newbury, a pro tiler 6 days a week. And he's being collared left, right and centre. Let's get the news now. It's 2 o'clock.
10: 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Headlines.
21: Counter-terror police have made a further arrest in the investigation into a suspected terror plot at RAF Fairford. A 22-year-old British man's been detained in London on suspicion of preparing terrorist acts. Six men in their 20s remain on police bail over the incident in Gloucestershire. Yesterday, Donald Trump said a threat led to the US removing all of their bombers from the base. The Conservatives say there's a limit to what can be spent on defence after pledging to invest £10 billion on a new air defence system if they win the next election. The Lib Dems are calling the party's Britannia Shield idea fantasy economics. Labour reckons the Tories were guilty of hollowing out the armed forces when in government. Security expert Aaron Dawson says the promised cash wouldn't cover costs.
14: One of the authors of last year's strategic defence reviews, General Sir Richard Barrons, has said that the UK needs a minimum £80 billion for the type of system needed to protect some of the most vulnerable and critical sites.
21: The National Crime Agency says it seized 25 so-called super dinghies destined to be shipped to cross-channel people smugglers. Talk's Tom Clayton has more.
15: NCA and Border Force officers say had the boats, which are around 9 metres in length each, made it to the wrong hands, they could have been used to transport around 1,700 illegal immigrants across the channel in total. They were intercepted at East Midlands Airport as they were being moved from Turkey to the Netherlands.
21: The Metropolitan Police has put conditions on a pro-Palestine student protest planned for tomorrow, the 7th of October in central London. It'll be the anniversary of the attack by Hamas on Israel in 2023. The police force has warned anyone breaching the conditions could be arrested. Norway's FA is going after Gianni Infantino and his relationship with Donald Trump. They've 3 formal complaints about FIFA president concerning his World Cup sell-off plan, the lifting of Florian Balogun's red card ban and the FIFA Peace Prize. That's the latest. I'm Laura Cook.
10: Talk. News. Update.
16: Take this, please. Go. Go on without me.
17: Come on, Dave, get up.
16: No, Carl. We have to pay our weekly cash takings in before it's too late, and I'll never make it.
17: We can do that at the post office, Dave. It's over the road.
16: Oh, right. I didn't know that.
17: Yeah. They have all major UK banks for cash deposits straight into your bank account, and many are open late and on weekends.
16: Shall we stop for a cuppa then?
17: Yeah.
18: Whoever you bank with, Post Office has your bank.
10: Across the UK, on DAB+, on your smart TV, on the app, the home of common sense. This is Talk. Trouble, Talk and Tiffin. Ian Collins, Afternoon Empire.
12: And good afternoon. Welcome back. It is the home of Common Sense. Coming up on 3 minutes after 2 o'clock. So this morning, everyone in the UK felt, well, kind of like this.
19: We're being sealed in a dome!
12: Yeah, well, the Simpsons have endured it, and so are we. That was partly because Kemi Badenoch announced she's planning on spending taxpayers' money on a big, shiny new defence system. Something she, well, rather curiously, seems to know very little about.
0: I am not the defence... You've got to speak to a defence expert about exactly how it works.
12: Yeah, it's kind of curious, considering it was a big announcement yesterday. That was Kemi speaking to LBC earlier today, and yet Kemi is still insisting that...
19: While other parties hark back to the past, we... are for the future.
12: We are for the future. Are you buying into that? Do you believe that? If so, what should the Tories' top priority be? Look, I get it. Domes, I'm sure, are very, very important. Inheritance tax is very, very important. I don't think that's going to butter any parsnips down at the ballot box, frankly. Thoughts on that? Meanwhile, something that did go rather well at the Tory party conference was Jeremy Clarkson making a surprise appearance, announcing that he was planning to set up a new pub, but not one in the UK. So why might that be?
20: Why would anybody set up a business in this country right now?
12: It's a simple question, and our last guest, of course, Kevin alluded to exactly that. So did our previous caller. We are being trampled on with bureaucracy and high taxation. That has got to be the area the Tories begin to tackle. And here's another question. What do you hope will happen when you hear this?
22: Thank you for calling 999. What's your emergency, please?
12: Yeah, what's your emergency, please? Yes, who's the patient breathing? You know that thing. Well, you'd expect, in the case of the police, that the police might come and save you, might come and see you, but... The policing commissioner for Hampshire has warned that anti-migrant protests are actually driving the police away from genuine 999 calls. This is unacceptable. How do we solve this? Oh, what is it we've got to do? Yes, stop the flipping boats. That might be a start. Lines are open, 0344 499 1000. One in from, no name given, Ian. Why don't they just make the Millennium Dome a bit bigger? Very good point, actually. That would solve the problem. And sort of parachute it into the air. You know, like the cartoon Up. They could get it up. Clearly, we don't know anything about defence at this end. Terry says, I'm reading a Stephen King novel called Under the Dome. It's terrifying. I haven't read a good... I've read a lot of Stephen King, and I love Stephen King. Is that newer, Under the Dome? I like the sound of it, because if you've ever read Pet Sematary, Needful Things... Carrie, all of that stuff. Carrie, oh my God. If it's anywhere in those kind of categories of brilliance, I'm all in. Howard says, the Conservatives are lying, lying, lying. There you go. Well, they will say, no, no, no, we're not. Vote for us and you'll find out. Thank you, Howard, for that. So, let's look at this story, which is of no surprise to so many people, I think, fair to say. In Hampshire, Donna Jones is the Police and Crime Commissioner there. She has talked about 200 officers from seven different forces having been pulled off crime-fighting duties just to manage the protests in Gosport. Is this proof that the small boat crisis is now actively taking police away from real crime? I think the answer is yes. Some might argue the opposite, that without the small boats arriving in the first place, there'd be far less for the police to manage at all. Thoughts on that? Finn, can you turn your phone off, for God's sake? Unbelievable. Unbelievable. I think it's my phone, actually. Who is it? Oh, it's the Police and Crime Commissioner. Okay, I'll get back to her. Let's get a word from George Madgwick, leader of Reform UK in Hampshire. How you doing, George? Good to see you again.
23: Yeah, not too bad. It won't be the Police and Crime Commissioner. She's at the Tory conference busy at the moment.
12: Indeed, yes.
23: We're here on the ground.
12: You're there on the ground at the coalface. We did speak to her a little earlier, and we may speak to her later on, but you're right, she is tied up at the moment. So on this issue, I mean, it's as sure as night follows day. There's no, should be no big surprise that this is now the manifestation of what's happening. The boats come across, the police are called in because there are protests. As a result, the police can't turn up to 999 calls. I mean, what a mess.
23: It's an utter mess. And, you know, I'm so glad I was on the ground documenting everything the other night and obviously continually putting updates on social media, because I got some great footage of that motorcade that was basically escorting the coaches through the streets of Gosport, almost like Donald Trump was in town. You know, I mean, the resources that's been put into this operation are something that I don't think I've ever seen in this country, actually. There was hundreds upon hundreds of officers on the streets. Over that course of that period. We had officers from Hampshire Police, Thames Valley, Surrey Police, Kent Police, there was Dorset Police there. There were so many different operations there. Yeah. There was ambulances. It was an absolute minefield of an operation. It's incredible. And also, we had this Section 34 notice in place as well, which I thought was incredibly poor because they put it over a massive blanket area across Gosport. You know, almost 80,000 residents in an essential lockdown, essentially, for until this morning at 7 o'clock in the morning. And the irony of this, Ian, is that we had 149 undocumented men coming onto the shores, being collected by police and services, then escorted out and given all the protection in the world. Meanwhile, at the same time, residents were being asked to show their ID in their own area to get back home.
12: Yeah.
23: Just mind-blowing. I mean, the whole thing is mind-blowing.
12: I can't tell you how disturbed I was, George, to see the exclusion area, people that pretty much couldn't leave their houses, being asked for ID. The police response seems to be something on the lines of, look, you know, there's as a police operation, we police different protests and we have different expectations. And whilst most people are peaceful protests, they haven't said this specifically, by the way, it seems to be the mood around what is being suggested. There is a contingent within that protest group that might kick off badly. And that badly could mean literally attacking people on coaches and God knows what else. So we therefore have a duty to police it. What do you say to that?
23: Listen, I'm all for proactive policing, but this Section 14 and 34 was in place before anybody arrived. I was one of the first ones on the scene. When I got there was about 10 people there. And the inspector, the duty officer that was on the ground there, I said who I was. I said, look, I'm a local councillor. I'm down here to document it. And he showed me there and then the Section 14 and 34. So it was already in place before we had any gathering or actually before anybody was actually admitting that there was a boat coming to the shore. This was way before any of this happened. So they dispersed across the whole of Gosport. Now, equally, what I would like to know and something that I will actually be challenging is whether they have overstretched their ability or powers. You know, I was speaking to Colin Sutton, who, as you know, is Reform UK's spokesman on policing and crime. And he also is a police and crime commissioner himself. And he messaged me the same night saying, George, you've got to challenge this because this is a massive overstretch of the policing powers. And he doesn't believe that it's reasonable or proportionate. So we definitely will be looking into that because I think to lock down almost an entire town is a disaster. And equally, look, in our area, we haven't got a massive history of problems at protests. I mean, even the protests that happened the other day, I know they're saying there's 12 arrests. I think the majority of those are non-violent arrests. I think that we believe that there's been one assault on a police officer, which, let me be clear, one assault on a police officer is one too many. But my point is look at those resources, look at those people, look at those hundreds of thousands of pounds that's been spent. And as you said in your preamble, this has now cost local people getting a service. People are not getting the police come to their house for the burglaries. They're not getting ambulances when they need them. But yet migrants, 149 of them arriving on our shores,
12: yeah,
23: are given every resource they could ever need. And it's not fair and it's not balanced and it's not justified.
12: Do we know, George, where these coaches actually went? I mean, usually they don't tend to stay specifically in the area. Is there any, and I'm not asking this so that people can go and badger the migrants, I'm just intrigued as to whether they stayed in the locality or were sent elsewhere in the country.
23: No, so at the moment they're sent to Kent. So all coaches that come in, even if they come in Hampshire, are sent to Kent. But here layeth the problem, is that we know that the Hasler Centre in Gosport, which by the way is about 500 to 600 metres due east of the Fort Blockade, where obviously they were coming in, this detention centre is going to be opened in 2027 to hold up to 600 migrants at any one time. So it does look like with the Fort Blockhouse, with the Portsmouth Harbour, you've got to remember this is also owned by the Royal Navy. And I think that in itself is an absolute national disgrace that we are bringing undocumented illegal migrants into our Royal Navy port. But that's a whole different conversation. But it looks like Gosport will now be the hub for this area moving forward. They've got the detention centre opening, they've got this fort that's prepared to do it, and they've now had a successful disembarkation. So I think we've got more of this to come in this community.
12: Yeah, so, certainly I agree completely, I don't sense it's going to be a quiet few months in this respect. George, thank you as ever. Great to have you on with us. George Majewski, leader of Reform UK in Hampshire. Thank you to him. More comment from you. Tony the Painter says, Ian, could Clarkson's new pub be in Piddington? As that's not in the UK. Won't feel like it is soon. What? Sorry, I think I read that one, didn't I, about making the Millennium Dome a bit bigger. Apologies. One in here from Roz, who says the Tories' priority should be to listen to talk radio every morning. Perhaps they would then understand the despair in this country. They're kind of, I mean, it must be. Just think about this. If reform, which, by the way, didn't exist half an hour ago, right, in relative terms, if this was just the Tories and Labour versus Labour, then, you know, Kemi Badenoch could currently be picking the curtains for number 10, perhaps. Given that we only have... Doesn't it seem quite archaic when you look now, that you look back at it now and go, well, there was just a choice, really, between just Labour and the Tories, and, you know, neither of them got it completely right, and quite often they...

0: talking about immigration. I know Kemi Badenoch was not the Prime Minister before, and I appreciate they've got new policies. But when it comes to believability, yes, there will always be loyal Tories that will stick with them and believe them. And it's, I'm sure, true that if the Tories were in power, they would get us out the ECHR. They would also, on top of that, implement their net zero reformed policies, all of these things. I understand that. But if you've got a direct choice and you're a voter and you're going, right, I'm voting only on immigration, I've got Nigel Farage's party or I've got the Conservatives. Now, the Conservatives massively messed it up and many more people came here. Most of those boat crossings from 2016, 250,000 people and counting, happened under the Tories. Most of them still happened under Labour, under the Tories. Or I've got Reform, who in various forms have only ever really talked about this. It's the one thing they major in. It's the one thing that is absolutely, irredeemably in their DNA. So which one am I going to vote for? And my biggest priority is immigration. I mean, really, my 10-year-old could tell you the answer to that. Charlie is in East Sussex. What have you got for us, Charlie? Good afternoon.
1: Good afternoon, Ian.
0: Hi.
1: I do enjoy your programme. Honestly, mate, it's frustrating at the same time.
0: Yeah.
1: I travel all over the country, and as I said to your researcher, you know, I just feel this massive, massive pit of frustration. And it's just not me. It's absolutely everybody I talk to on all sides of the spectrum. There's a massive frustration, and it's building and building and building. And when you had a caller on earlier who said, you know, the economy must go hand in hand with, you know, protecting the nation.
0: Yeah.
1: Well, I absolutely fundamentally agree with that. And I think we've got ourselves into a little bit of a doom spiral here. And, or, well, little bit. It's a large doom spiral. And I think, from my point of view, there does not seem to be any politician that is willing to do what is necessary and to do what is right by the country and by the people of the country. And I think, for me, I'm just getting more and more and more anti,
0: yeah,
1: all the time. And I went and had a meeting this morning. I won't say who with, but it was a charitable organisation. And even the people there who are really, really good, kind people probably on the left side of the fence. You can even see it there. Super, super busy.
0: Yep.
1: Super, super busy. And this underlying feeling of, oh my God, what's going to happen? What is going to happen to my grandchildren in this country? How are they going to survive it all? Because I can't see, I really honestly can't see a way out of it at the moment, because we seem to be, we're voting in the wrong people all the time. And when we think we're voting in the right people, they let us down in. And I just can't come to grips with it in my mind.
0: I totally get it. Is the job that is needed? Will we look back at this in years to come and go, actually, politicians were asking us to do something. They were promising something that is actually impossible, and we were asked to vote on something that is impossible. To achieve and get to this sort of land of plenty and harmony and decency and normality, I suppose, it doesn't actually exist. It was sort of, the illusion of it was sort of doable once upon a time, but even that's not doable anymore. There's too much to do. Stuff is so interlinked internationally, the cost of grain for fertilizer and good, all of this kind of stuff, for some fertilizer, grain, petrol, oil, everything's gone up the flipping swanny, right? And to sort that out is going to take a generation or maybe two.
1: I agree. This morning on the Jeremy Kyle show, you had the defence spokesman, the shadow defence spokesman on there. Jeremy asked him a couple of questions. He didn't even have the courtesy to answer those questions.
0: Well,
1: he went to a

0: entire tribe about, oh yeah, we need to do this, and we, and then Julia had that Labour peer on. Oh my giddy on! You just think to yourself, how far removed are you from reality? When he was saying, oh yeah, we're investing in drones in Ukraine, and I'm thinking to myself, what on earth are you prioritising?
1: Yeah.
0: You're prioritising stuff that is not what the British people actually want. That's all I'm going to say on it. I've just passed a place where they're having a happy hour, 2-for-1. I think you're turning round and driving it.
1: Do it, yeah. Have a couple, and one for us as well. Charlie, brilliant call. Thank you. The frustration is absolutely palpable, isn't it, in our experiences of what the things, the cost of living and how you're keeping your head above water, just all of this stuff and looking after your kids and Christmas coming, just everything is like piling upon you. And they're talking about domes, rather. It's either drones or domes over there at party conferences, and it's the Tories today talking about a dome, and it might well be important, and I get it, and going forward, yeah, we need that sort of defence thinking that the Tories have historically been better at than most. We need it, I get it. In terms of everyday priorities, just make life a bit cheaper for everybody, a bit more doable. Throw in some optimism as well. That'd be a great first base, wouldn't it? 0344 499 1000. This is Talk.
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15: Still queues on the M25 anti-clockwise. There's still two lanes combed off just after junction 24 at Potter's Bar. There's a multi-vehicle collision that is still being recovered. The queue is back towards Enfield at junction 25. Heading to Essex and London Road, the A113, it's partially blocked between Passingford Bridge and Stapleford Tawny in queuing. A collision there causing the queues, and Horns Cross in Devon, the A39 by the hoops in there, part blocked and slow. There's a breakdown causing delays.
14: Talk politics. Talk headlines. Talk money. Talk culture. Talk tech. Across the UK. This is Talk.
1: This is indeed Talk. I'm slightly cross-wired with me. I've seem to have tied myself up with headphone cable. Like a kind of, you know, hostage in a... in a, like a rotisserie chicken. That's what I am. Ready to have my string snapped. To be devoured somewhere. Yeah, it is. There's a lot of wires involved. This job used to be so simple. You could come to work in a tracksuit, sit there with a pair of very simple on-off headphones, talking to a microphone that was bolted, riveted, like, you know, a welder from a Gdansk shipyard had come in and fired it into the deck. And you're just like in and out like a... Now you've got to disconnect yourself from this and that and the other, and there's wires coming out your lug holes, there's wires in your feet. Are they meant to be there, the wires in the feet? Or is that just my medical condition? I don't know. Oh, it's electric shock if we get things wrong. By the way, talking of shocks, Charlie Rowley's going to be with us in about 10 minutes. Charlie is over there at Birmingham, the Tory party conference. You know, the Tories have done this sort of Bayeux tapestry. They've kind of satirised, is that the right word, isn't it? The Bayeux tapestry, and put some funny stuff in there. So if you're not watching InVision yet, get over to YouTube, check us out there, because Charlie Rowley and Freddie, who's like an absolute monster on a camera, is going to be taking us through the Conservative version of the Bayeux tapestry in around about 5 or 10 minutes' time, all right? It's going to be good. And, of course, with Charlie, with Charlie's unique approach to what, not just being on air, but to history and observation, it should be an interesting watch. So get over to our YouTube channel, watch us there. We'll take you through the Tory Bayeux tapestry in just a little bit. Chris is in Bournemouth. Let's get back to it then. Chris, what are you thinking? Afternoon.
16: Right. Ian.
1: Yeah.
16: This migrant problem at the moment.
1: Never heard about that. What's happened?
16: What the guy from Reform, Yusuf, I can't remember his second name.
1: Zia Yusuf.
16: That's the one.
1: Yeah.
16: Now, he talked a lot of sense, I think.
1: This was yesterday, yeah, when we spoke to him.
16: Yeah. He talks a lot of sense, and he wants to put the British public first.
1: Yeah.
16: Above everything else. I can understand that, Ian, and I fully back him 100%.
1: It's good.
16: Because you've got the Labour Party in at the moment, who would rather put welfare above the defence of this country, which I think is absolutely disgraceful. And also you've got them coming into a naval base in Portsmouth. How ridiculous is that? That really gets my goat. You're using a naval base to land illegal immigrants.
1: Well,
16: what's the point in that?
1: I mean, the whole story is something, I say this quite a lot, Chris, as you might be aware, it's like something you couldn't make up, right? If you'd had this conversation and sat in a pub 15 years ago telling ordinary law-abiding alarm clock Britain that a quarter of a million people are going to arrive illegally into the UK on rubber boats from France, people would be on the floor laughing. They'd assume it was an urban myth. You know, somebody had heard a rumour from their mate and his mate. It would sound ridiculous, but this is literally where we are.
16: But if you go back, say, I don't know, 30, 40 years, and you said that, then yes, you would laugh and say, well, that's never going to happen.
1: Yeah.
16: But you get to the days now and you think to yourself, when is this ever going to stop?
1: When is it going to stop? Well, the Conservatives reckon they can stop it, Chris. Here's the thing. What do you think?
16: No, I don't think they can, Ian. I mean, they said that under Richie Sunak. And the boats just kept coming, and they got more and more and more.
1: Yeah.
16: And now the Labour Party have said the same thing. The boats are getting bigger.
1: But Labour's point is that there are fewer people coming here, so, and they're claiming victory on this. Have we gone peak boat? Are we now descending in numbers?
16: No, we're not, Ian, and anybody can manipulate figures to suit themselves.
1: Well, that's fair.
16: They really can. Anybody can manipulate better figures, mate, to make themselves. Of course they can.
1: And there could be, I mean, numbers might have gone down a bit, but they, I mean, their idea of numbers going down, if you've still got tens of thousands of people, literally since they've been in power, coming across the channel, then that, if that's what success looks like, you know, it frightens the life out of me to see what failure might look like.
16: Just say one thing, Ian.
1: Yeah.
16: I hope Andy Burnham is listening to this station and listening to the people of this country.
1: Well, he's a normal man of the people, of course.
16: Yeah. Really?
1: Was he really? Was he really? Good question, Chris. Thank you very much indeed for that. How much of a working class boy was Andy Burnham really? Because I think about that, from what I can gather from his backstory, I mean, it's fairly normal background, I'm not disputing that. He didn't grow up in some kind of palatial, opulent, verdant part of Cheshire and secretly calls himself a Scouser when actually he lived in, you know, 28 acres in a very different, you know, a different part of the region. It wasn't that, but, you know, his parents owned their own place. And his grandparents own their own place as well. And that would have, you know, I'm around about the same age as Andy Burnham. So that I know from that age group that that would be really unusual for your grandparents to have bought a place at that time. And brilliant, by the way, that they did. Fantastic. They worked. They were able to do it. Is it more lower middle class than working class for the young Burnham? His dad, I think, was a telephone engineer. That would have been a, you know, one. Well, my dad used to look at people who had those kind of jobs with a sort of certain amount of envy. In the same, he was a self-employed painter and decorator. But if you worked for BT, we had a mate who, he had a mate who worked at the post office. It was a lovely, cosy job. Literally worked behind the counter. He had a pension, the likes of which he couldn't make up. He could retire at a crazy age or something in years to come. Those kind of jobs, if you worked as a telephone engineer, that would have been one would assume for the GPO back in the day when Burnham's dad was doing this. That would have been a solid gig. You'd have had no job insecurity. And brilliant, by the way. It's great, you know, for those people that worked in under that. So it was a very solid, I would say, safe upbringing for Andy Burnham. Lower middle class, is that reasonable? Or upper working class? Maybe that's the one. 0344 59 80. Finn thinks something's wrong with me. 499 1000. 0344 499 1000. So many numbers. So many wires, so many numbers. We are live at the Tory Party conference. Charlie Rowley is on the prowl with the Bayo Tapestry, but a satirised version of it. Should be fun. Find out why next.
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18: And now, the weather.
19: Outside, gloomy skies, a persistent drizzle, and a chilly wind blowing from the west, north, east and south.
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1: 25-2-3. Let's cross to Birmingham, waiting for us there at the Conservative Party conference. Here's that old Tory himself, or former Tory, maybe. I don't know your current status. Charlie Rowley, you look like you're presenting Most Haunted at the moment. It's very dark there. What's happening?
29: What did you got to call me for a second there? But we are here in Birmingham, as you can see, the entrance to the Birmingham Tapestry, and we're live on Talk.
1: Indeed.
29: Of common sense. Let's go inside and have a look
1: Charlie, just before we go inside, oh, I like the way you did the reverse manoeuvre there. That was brilliant. Just before we go inside, just give us a bit of an update on today at the conference. Firstly, were you at that youngster's shindig last night? Were you there? Are you now too old for such an event?
29: Do you know what? I probably don't qualify for that anymore because I can't remember where I was last night. I'm far too old to remember anything. So I probably wasn't at that particular event, but I was at an event where Tory MPs took to the decks and played their own playlists, which was quite fun. But I wasn't there all that late, despite the rumours of this morning.
1: Despite the rumours of this morning from Mr. Kay, of course. So, I mean, is today of any significance? I mean, I know, you know, I've noticed, I've seen some imagery of some shadow ministers giving speeches with sort of hardly anybody sitting there in the room. I know that's not entirely new at party conferences. We always get the sort of money shot of the leader's speech. Quite a lot of those speeches are given to very small audiences, and certainly some fringe events. There's often only, you know, one man and his dog sitting at those things. But nonetheless, what's Tuesday offered for Tories over there in Birmingham?
29: Yeah, so it's a long old stint, these conferences, and Kemi Badenoch spoke on the Sunday, so that was, you know, very exciting for a lot of people here. We had Andrew Griffith, the Shadow Chancellor, he spoke yesterday. Today was the day of James Cartledge, the Shadow Defence Secretary, where he was setting out the Britannia Shield and a new £10 billion plan to protect our air bases and key defensive infrastructure from any kind of drone attacks and all the rest of it. They are the only three things that really have happened here. So to drag it out over 4 days, it is a bit much. I'm not going to lie, which is why we're now looking for more fun things to do here at Birmingham. Yes. But Kemi is speaking again tomorrow, which will be a draw.
1: That will be the big speech, of course, and the room will be packed for that. So this is the Birmingham Tapestry. This is a little area in the event hall there that people are welcome to have a look at. So the Birmingham Tapestry. This is, I suppose, a satirised version of the Bayeux Tapestry, according to the Tories. Is that right?
29: You're 100% on the money, Ian, as always. And we'll go and have a quick look, I think, if we can sort of get the camera in. Freddie will follow my lead.
1: Fantastic.
29: So you're absolutely right.
1: Talk us through this, then, Charlie.
29: The Birmingham Tapestry. Well, as you can see, it starts off here with the words, "We could have seen a a run on the pound. And you can see characters like Keir Starmer there, behind him a big old elephant there with the word tax on it. The elephant in the room, obviously, under Keir Starmer and Rachel Reeves' government, was putting up taxes when they said they weren't going to do it. Rachel Reeves there declaring to her pensioners that she's kept out in the cold, having taken that winter fuel payment from them. They're suffering there and struggling there. And as we move a bit further down, we can see all the things that the Labour government, according to the Tories, and a lot of people at home will agree with this, all the things that the Labour government have done, such as release prisoners early. And look at them there, popping their corks, filled to the brim with hope that they're coming out early, only probably to be returned again before long. We've even got Rachel Reeves here handing out bucket loads, bags of cash to ASLEF and RMT. Those are the trade unions, you know, big bus, above inflation pay rises for train drivers, money that we simply probably don't have. And then we have here Kemi doth become leader. So Kemi becoming the leader of the party, despite all the chaos that you might have had before with Keir Starmer and Rachel Reeves. She's surrounded by her following there. And it is a continuous picture of what the Tory party want to depict the Labour government to be. Here we have to us he is just Peter Mandelson there, getting a lot of love from Kim Starmer and Morgan McSweeney. There's a couple of other fun bits which I'll just show you if we can find them. Not going very well for old Rachel here when she was delivering one of her budgets, I think, or Kemi Badenoch skewered her, I think, in the Commons, it's fair to say. That brought a few tears. And our Ange in the corner here. Everybody will love a bit of Ange with a HMRC that she didn't pay, with a traditional vape on her dinghy there. A very good depiction, I think. And if we swing a bit further round, I'll just make my way through the crowd.
1: I love the rain of vaping bit. They didn't miss a trick there.
29: Enjoying conference? Hello, everyone. Sorry. Here we go. And then in this corner here, this is very important to the Tory party. This is the victory that they had in Aberdeen South. That's a by-election that took place.
1: Yep.
29: They threw a lot of money at it, a lot of time and a lot of effort. That's symbolic for the Tory party because it's allowing them to say that they are not finished yet, that they can win by-elections and they can win elections again. And if we come a bit further down, where did we see... The leader herself, the leader of the Conservative Party, Kemi Badenoch here in a tank, looking marvellous there. Let's hope she doesn't tank tomorrow. Her speech, I'm sure, last year she got much praise and plaudits for her speech last year.
1: She did.
29: So let's see what she comes up with this year. And then finally, what we thought was quite a good laugh here, if I can just maybe insert myself. We've got the welfare party here. We've got Andy Burnham here, followed by Redhead himself, still eating on that bacon sandwich, attempting to... There she is again, our Ange, with the wine and vape in hand. We're streeting there, chomping on a leg, and John Healy, the Chancellor, our big Exchequer, with all these people queuing up to claim their welfare, because the Labour Party is the welfare party, according to the Conservative Party. So you can see here, it's John... Well, look, just pan the camera, look at all the crowd here. Everybody's come to see it. This is a really good piece of Tory party conference. I've interrupted the tour, no less. They won't forgive me, as you were.
0: Right. Well,
29: thank you very much. Thank you very much. Have a good conference.
1: That's right, you're dismissed.
29: they were standing on attention for me. I turn heads, Ian. What can I say?
1: You do indeed. I love the fact that Angela Rayner's vape got to the size of a rounder's bat in that last image. And what have we got at the end? What have we got at the end there, Charlie?
29: Well, here it is. What we're expecting in just a couple of weeks' time, when John Healy here delivers his first budget as Chancellor of the Exchequer, here Burnham raiseth tax. Your taxes are going up, according to the Conservative Party. So a lot of announcements were made at the Labour Party conference under Andy Burnham, his first as Labour Prime Minister, first as Labour leader. But how is he going to pay for it? Well, the Tories are saying that taxes are going up. That's the message here from Birmingham.
1: The Birmingham Tapestry. It looks like quite a... I wonder, did an individual paint that? Did they AI it? What did they do there? Because that's a... I know it's not obviously been sewn I don't know whether the... Maybe old Tories from yesteryear were given items of cloth and a needle to put it together, or whether it's been printed or how it works. But there's certainly some impressive artwork there, Charlie.
29: Well, it is. It's been very well thought through, I'll give you that. As a gimmick, the Tory party, sometimes it can be, they can, you know, I mean, I used to work there, as you said earlier on, some of the ideas were a little bit naff, but this one has actually come off very well. But I can just imagine all the Tory HQ is there, beavering away, sewing together the sweatshop that is the Tory party, it could be, you never know. they beavering away throughout the weekend to pull this together in a short space of time. But it looks great and it's drawn a big crowd.
1: Well, I'll let you get back to your... I'm sure there's going to be people asking for a Rowley selfie any moment now once you put that microphone down, Charlie, and you're ready to do your work for your fan base there. They're going nuts for a bit of Charlie Rowley. We will speak tomorrow, Charlie. Thank you. Enjoyed that little tour of the Birmingham Tapestry, courtesy of our man Charlie Rowley, who's there live at the Tory party conference. Thank you to him. A couple of comments coming in from you. Paul in Leeds says, as much as I agree with the lady defending the Tories' previous 14 years and things they had to undertake which were out of their control, it's the things they did. Destroying the armed forces, higher taxes, the mass immigration Boris wave, the doing nothing about illegal immigration, the COVID debacle, and the lady conveniently missed all of this out. And that's why they're not trusted and out of office. It is. And I would just add to that, and thank you, Paul, because that makes perfect sense. In addition to whatever anybody thinks of whose responsibility it is, you know, the Tories didn't invent COVID. There are some people who think they did. Whoever's in power at the time cops the blame, I'm afraid. The fallout, how things were dealt with. We had Brexit. They promised Brexit. I mean, they came into 2015 general election promising a vote on membership of the EU. They delivered that vote. Didn't go the way that the party thought it would. And, of course, in 2016, we voted to leave. So they did that. And it's very true. And then the rest of that time was spent grumbling over flipping Brexit. And then just as they thought they were out the woods, Boris Johnson comes along. He enters the arena like some kind of emperor in an amphitheatre, much as we've just seen on the tapestry there, saving the day. But unfortunately brings 400,000 immigrants with him at the same time and doesn't really deliver fully on what some people believe Brexit should have looked like. So he's out of office. Then the COVID hits in the same time as well. I mean, it just went absolutely nuts. It was a terrible time to be the government of the day. And whoever was there from 2020 was definitely going to be kicked out in 2024. It wouldn't have mattered which way round that one was. 0344 499 1000. Dan says, how the hell can you say we've reached peak boat arrivals? Over 1,600 arrived since Friday. More on their way to, I think it was about 1,100. No, I wasn't advocating or suggesting we had, you know, it's suggested we've reached peak boat arrivals based on the numbers in the round. But as I also said, I don't think anyone can claim this to be a success when you've still got tens of thousands of people pitching up. And one here from Jackie, 10 million quid for a dome, more like 80 billion. Yeah, 10 billion, more like 80 billion. This is another HS2 in the making. Yeah, it does sort of have those echoes, doesn't it? More on the way from you, 0344 499 1000. To win your vote, what should the Tories' top priority be? We haven't heard the Badenoch speech. That's not till tomorrow. Will it be a game changer? Find out more on the programmes throughout the course of the day on Wednesday. Meantime, we'll take your comments on that. Plus, the voice of doom, day we've reached, day 20. Day 20 of the voice of doom. If you haven't heard it, find out what it's all about, coming next.
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12: Queues on the M6 southbound, junction 10 to 9 slowed down towards Wensbury, partially blocked. Queues 2 for the M42 southbound, junction 8 to 7 queuing down to Coles Hill, traffic at a stand with police on scene. Queuing toward Luton as well for the M1 southbound at 11A, two lanes coned off, a tail back towards 12 at Flitwick, a car fire and a multi-vehicle collision on the M25 anti-clock. It's queuing past 24 at Potter's Bar. I'm Jules Buckley.
9: See it, hear it, talk it. Across the UK, Talk Energy, the home of common sense. This is Talk.
1: What was I saying in the last section about wires and what being stuffed with wires, left, right and centre? I haven't even chucked my ears in yet. This is what happens when Finn comes back from his holiday. It was all going so brilliantly. He nipped down to... He was in Dover for a couple of weeks, facilitating some mates coming over the channel or something. I don't know what he was doing down there. Can't work it out. We'll keep our eye on him. This one from Dan in Tunbridge, who says, Ian, what do the Tories need to do to say to win me over? That they'll stop the boats. Oh, hang on. They promised that before, didn't they? And did nothing. See the problem. Well, their argument was always... Now, but well, they couldn't. They literally couldn't. ECHR, isn't it? I'm just not believing that. I'm not believing you can't stop a boat. I genuinely... I'm not alone in this, am I? Come on. Before we go to the calls, don't go away. John in Sutton with you in a second. He's got some interesting thoughts on the Iron Dome that the Tories announced today. Let's do the voice of doom. For the uninitiated, this is the mystery voice. But it's political. It's always a politician you're looking for. They could be left-wing or right-wing, dead or alive. It's a very simple task. Who is this?
13: The spirit is there.
1: The spirit is there. Let's hear it again.
13: The spirit is there.
1: Now, this is day 20, by the way. It's nearly, it's what, 2 days away from being the record? We think 22 is the record. We've had two that have gone to 22 days. So could this exceed the record so far? Mystery voice, politician, left wing or right wing, dead or alive, who is this?
13: The spirit is there.
1: 87222 is the only way to get in touch. If somebody gets it right, then of course we tell you after the news. If they don't, it rolls over for day 21. One more time, Dave.
13: The spirit is there.
1: Who's that then? John's in Sutton. What have you got? John, afternoon to you.
14: Afternoon to you, Ian.
1: Hi.
14: About the Iron Dome.
1: Yeah.
14: Well, a couple of weeks ago, you probably remember yourself, we saw pictures on our television of the Moscow region on fire. The structure, well, facilities and warehouses that Ukrainians are striking deeper into Russia.
1: Yeah.
14: And I looked at that and I thought to myself,
1: wow,
14: they're not going to be very happy with us, you know, for helping Ukraine. So I was pretty relieved when I heard the Tories mention an Iron Dome missile defense system.
1: Mm-hmm.
14: And I don't think it should be a party political thing. It should be across the board. Burnham,
1: that's Farage, a good, yeah, it's a good point. It shouldn't be down to the, shouldn't just be down to the sort of, you know, manifesto promise of one party, should it?
14: It shouldn't, Ian. They should all put their heads together and say, right, let's put aside party politics. If we really need this thing, let's get it in place. That's how I see it.
1: Do you know, as you've said it out loud, John, it makes, in fact, it's almost criminal to not do it that way.
14: It's foolhardy to not do it that way. It's silly. I mean, why? Because it's the Tories that have proposed it.
1: I mean, it's a good... I don't think...
14: We don't.
1: Yeah, I guess the problem with it is that if this is to happen, so many things have got to happen first. Like, the Tories have got to be elected as the government, and even if they were elected, this would take, I think it's about half a decade to build, which means probably a decade. So, bearing in mind all this stuff, bad stuff that you rightly mentioned, John, is going on now, I don't think the timing could be a bit off.
14: It could well be a bit off. I hope it's not too late.
1: Yeah.
14: But, you know, Ian, don't forget that we're signed up to AUKUS as well.
1: Yeah.
14: You know, we're part of the Australian, United States and the UK defence of Taiwan.
1: That's true.
14: Well, we may be called on to keep the Strait of Hormuz open, Strait of Taiwan open, let alone the Strait of Hormuz.
1: Yeah.
14: So these threats are not getting any less, Ian. They're getting more. And I just wanted to say, I, for one, I'm glad that someone's talking about an Iron Dome missile defense system. Because submarines can pop up off our coast, whether they're Chinese, Russian, or whatever.
1: Yeah, that's true.
14: And they don't just fire torpedoes anymore, Ian.
1: And, of course, that they really don't just fire torpedoes. We're also simultaneously in a different kind of era when it comes to drone technology and artificial intelligence.
14: Exactly.
1: So what might have previously taken an enemy many years to conjure up or execute and plan can potentially be done in, you know, a couple of hours over there at the secret Chinese HQ of ill intent.
14: Yes. They can't put it in place quick enough, as far as I'm concerned.
1: I get you. John, it's a great call. I'm happy to hear somebody say that, because you do highlight a bigger issue other than just the kind of world we are currently living in, hence Kemi Badenoch saying this. 0344, thank you to John in Sutton, 03444991000. Mark in Suffolk says, the following is what I want to hear from the Conservative Party. Stop ideology-driven politics and call out those from others. Stop and manage illegal immigration. Invest and show an interest in the country for tomorrow, not just for now. Stop wasting money on stupid luxury-driven projects. Pledge absolute accountability for your mandate. Get the whole front bench to sign a contract of intent for the first 100 days in government. Well, of course, Reform have sort of already done something similar to that, so it would look like they'd nick Reform's colours on that, but maybe they will. Lenny is down in Ashford. How you doing, Lenny?
15: I'm tickety-boo, thank you, Ian.
1: Glad to hear it. Good to hear from you. What are you thinking?
15: Well, I'm going to be as quick as I can, because I like to talk about two little subjects, right?
1: Yeah, go on.
15: The first one, now, I'm totally the opposite, I want to create businesses.
1: Mm-hmm.
15: Now, I'll give you the story. I've got a track record, as you know. I created a 4-acre industrial estate in Ashford for small businesses. I've got two bits of land. One's an ex-brownfield site that I just want to develop anything on them bits of land.
1: Yeah.
15: Including another small industrial estate for small businesses. And the reason is, I believe that my local council are going to allocate my land as green open space to enhance the profits of a big developer that's building all around me.
1: Wow.
15: Now, that is what I'm up against. So I will do anything for the future of my offspring. I will develop anything on them two sites. But I cannot get any help at all from Katie Lamb. Now, I went to her 6 months ago in April. I sent her a message before I had the appointment. She knew what I was going there for. Mm-hmm. And the help that she has given me, you could write on the back of a stamp.
1: Well, that's useful, isn't it?
15: Yeah. Now, that is why the Tories, unless they get their ground level business going, standing at conferences, making speeches, don't do no good.
1: It's going to do no good whatsoever. Listen, Lenny, I have to step in because we've overshot on time. But, I mean, I know we didn't get the second point out, but that was brilliantly put. Rather kind of encapsulates the insanity of bureaucracy. And Lenny, as a local businessman, is dealing with it in a big way. Right, voice, thank you to Lenny in Ashford. Voice of Doom coming after the news. Have we got a winner? Here's the voice.
13: The spirit is there.
1: 8722. If you think you know, let's get the headlines. 3 o'clock.
16: Talk. News. Update. On the hour. Headlines.
17: Police have made a further arrest over the incident at RAF Fairford. A 22-year-old British man's been detained in London on suspicion of preparing terrorist acts. Six men in their 20s remain on police bail over the incident at the Gloucestershire airbase. The Conservatives are promising £10 billion towards a new air defence system if they win the next election. Shadow Defence Secretary James Cartledge said the so-called Britannia Shield would help protect against longer-range missile attacks.
18: Hopefully those things are extremely unlikely. But if you look at the world today, there is, you know, war in the Middle East, war in Europe. We feel we've got to boost our defence. So we've made this commitment.
17: It comes as Andy Burnham's considering delaying a decision on defence spending, according to The Times. The National Crime Agency has seized 25 so-called super dinghies, which it says were going to be used to smuggle migrants across the Channel. The boats would have been able to carry around 1,700 people in total. They were intercepted at East Midlands Airport as they were being moved from Turkey to the Netherlands. Detectives in Worcestershire say they don't believe a third party was involved in an 11-year-old girl's death. The child's body was found in a park in Elmley Castle near Pershore early yesterday morning, hours after she'd been reported missing. West Mercia police are urging anyone not to speculate as they continue to treat the death as unexplained. Some ASOS customers have received alerts on their phones claiming the online retailer's been hacked. The notification warns that cyber security has been breached and customers' data could be leaked. Cyber expert Adrian Sinnott says the situation still remains unclear.
19: Threat actors have at least got access to that push notification system, and they claim they've compromised the Snowflake instance. And Snowflake is a platform that lots of retailers use to store data and customer data. What we don't know at the moment is whether any of that data has been accessed, whether these claims are genuine.
17: ASOS haven't yet commented on the incident. That's the latest. I'm Laura Cook.
16: Talk. News. 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
16: 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This is Talk. Is it real or is it Ian Collins' Afternoon Empire?
1: I tell you what, there's an awful lot to get through in the next section. I'll make you one promise to try and cram it all into the next 60 minutes or thereabouts if we can. So, this morning, everyone in the UK kind of felt a bit like this.
24: We're being sealed in a dome!
1: Sealed in a dome, is that what's going to happen? That was partly because Kemi Badenoch announced she's planning on spending taxpayers' money on a new UK defence system, a dome. It seems, though, despite that big announcement, something she knows very little about.
25: I'm not the defence. You've got to speak to a defence expert about exactly how it works.
1: Yeah, it is your big announcement. shadow prime minister. There she was speaking to LBC a little earlier today. And yet Kemi is still insisting that...
0: While other parties hark back to the past, we are for the future.
1: They are for the future. Tomorrow she's really going to hammer that point home. Meanwhile, Jeremy Clarkson made a surprise appearance at the conference yesterday, announcing that he was planning to set up a new pub, but not in the UK. So why would that be?
3: Why would anybody set up a business in this country right now?
1: Simple as that. Bureaucracy, costs, and all manner of horrendous rules and regs surrounding it. That's the kind of area that she's got to be very vocal on in that speech tomorrow. And also this, what do you hope will happen when you hear this?
4: Thank you for calling 999. What's your emergency, please?
1: What is your emergency, please? Well, you'd kind of expect the police to pop up and come and save you. But the police commissioner in Hampshire has warned that anti-immigrant protests are driving police away from things like 999 calls because they've got to deal with the people coming over on the boats. Something's gone so badly wrong in our society, hasn't it? Everything you need to know, all the breaking news right here on Talk 0344 499 1000. We're hopefully going to be speaking to Gavin Williamson in a few moments as well, former Defence Secretary. He might know a little bit about domes and the like. We'll get his details in just a moment. This, of course, is all reference to Kemi Badenoch unveiling this £10 billion for Britain to build its own Iron Dome. Of course, these do exist in other places around the world, most notably Israel. But is that really the priority that voters want? I just mentioned Jeremy Clarkson. I mean, he didn't seem to think so. He was telling delegates, as you heard the clip there, why would anyone start a business in the UK? I think to many people, that would be a greater priority. The Tories, of course, have always been the party of business. So have the Conservative Party lost sight of what matters to the electorate? Let's speak with Sir Gavin Williamson, former Defence Secretary. Gavin, good afternoon to you, sir.
5: Good afternoon. Thank you for having me on.
1: It's a pleasure. Nice to have you with us. How are you enjoying Birmingham? How does this conference rate with all the many others you've been to over the years?
5: Oh, well, I was tallying it up. I think it's 30-odd years now. So I would say it's one of the best. There's a real sense of optimism. There's an acknowledgement that there's an awful lot of work to do ahead of us, but there's a sense that we're going in the right direction. Kemi has very much set the tone for the conference, and I think the delegates are following her lead.
1: In terms of what the Tory party have to do, I mean, no one, I think, you know, even at the very heart of Tory HQ and people like yourself, very senior former ministers, etc., I mean, the work that lies ahead is absolutely massive. Is that fair?
5: That is fair, yes.
1: And in terms of achieving it, is it fair to say Kemi Badenoch has one go, and that could be tomorrow, because we're hearing rumbles through the political jungles that there's an election on the way early next year?
5: Well, I hope there is an election. I hope it's not early next year. I hope it's
1: this year.
5: I hope actually
1: really?
5: Andy Burnham, who is going... Yeah, absolutely. Andy Burnham is only going to call an election for one reason, because he wants to raise taxes. And I think it's quite clear that that should be put to the British people. The British people should have a say as to whether they want to be paying more and more taxes, as Andy Burnham, the Prime Minister, wants them to do. So I say, have that election, bring it on. Put that question to the British people. And I'll tell you something. I think when Kemi's out there on the doorstep campaigning, actually, she's got a message that people want to hear, and I think she'll rather surprise very much on the upside. So, as I say, Andy Burnham, if he calls an election, it's just simply because he wants to raise taxes. No other reason, because he's got the majority, he's got the ability to get anything through the House of Commons, but what he's wanting to do is hoodwink the British people and make sure that we're paying ever more money.
1: But of course, he is ahead in the polls right now. I mean, I know we can say polls, schmolls and all the rest of it, but nonetheless, he seems to have nicked an extra couple of points.
5: Well, I'm quite confident that at the end of this party conference, we'll be seeing our poll ratings go up. You see, Kemi as leader polling incredibly strongly. The Conservative Party polling's been a little bit behind that, but it's been improving over the course of the last year. And I'm not frightened of an election. I speak to lots of people here. They're not frightened of an election. I would actually rather like to go to the country. I'd like to have a debate as to why Andy Burnham wants to actually tax more hard-working families, why he wants to tax jobs out of existence, why he wants to put more pressure onto businesses. This will be an election about whether he is going to be imposing or have the opportunity to pose more tax rises on the British people. So I think that's a very important thing, to be having that debate in the country and having a general election. So I'm rather hopeful that he will go for it.
1: Well, we will see. Let's just move to a territory that's something you know much more about, of course, in terms of your own previous brief, that of Defence Secretary. Big announcement today, Kemi Badenoch unveiling this £10 billion plan to build Britain's own Iron Dome. Firstly, did that suggestion ever land across your desk when you were the Defence Secretary, Gavin?
5: So it wasn't something that we're looking at, though it was quite a few years ago now. It's sort of over 7 years, and the world's quite a different place as to what we were dealing with then. But the threats that Britain is facing today have increased so much. The challenges that Britain is facing today are so vast. And actually, you're seeing nations such as Russia who will go much further than anyone ever thought that they would do. And we have got to make sure that we have the right defence in place. And I think what's been outlined today is an integral and important part of that.
1: In terms of how these things work, what is your knowledge of that? I mean, Kemi Badenoch was asked this morning on LBC about the kind of system and what it sets out to do. She didn't seem to be that genned up on it, which was a bit of a blunder on her part, Gavin. I say that kindly and I hope constructively, given that it was meant to be a pretty sizable announcement.
5: Yeah, it is a sizable announcement, and actually the systems are designed to actually deal with a whole range of threats and making sure that you have the right capability and the right types of missiles to deal with that threat. So if you've got something relatively what I would describe as low tech and low cost, such as some of the drone technology that we've been seeing increasingly used during the Ukraine war, but causing a great deal of damage to Ukraine and to Israel, the kind of response and the type of missile that is used to engage on something like that is actually proportionately lower tech than you would be using against a sort of a much more sophisticated missile that would potentially be coming and at much higher speeds. And I'm not going to pretend to be an expert on this, but the key elements is the radar technology, the ability to be able to combine that with then the defences that would do the interception of that. And the UK has always led with some of the world's greatest, most brilliant radar technology. We see that on the Type 45 destroyers. But if we were to start building a system such as this, there would need to be a further development of that technology, and also something that would be having to place around the country. So it's a big investment that we'd be making.
1: It is. But our listeners today, I think largely, Gavin Williamson, have sort of supported the notion, the idea of having this is fantastic. What seems to be perhaps a problem, and we'll find out maybe tomorrow when Kemi Badenoch gives her big speech, is it doesn't, something like this, it's not something that's going to sell on the doorstep, is it? When you're canvassing, and you've done that for many years, and you know, you've given out leaflets, you've knocked on doors, not a single constituent ever answered that door and said, Gavin, build us a dome.
5: They haven't yet sort of asked me to build them a dome. I've occasionally tend to get more potholes than domes.
1: The other end, yes.
5: Certainly. You are right, but actually the first duty of government is national security. And actually one of the other things that I would like to be seeing, some of the things that the Prime Minister has spoken about, I do actually agree with. I mean, I actually want to see Britain to be a country that starts to reindustrialise. Actually, we can use this type of investment in our defences as part of that process to make sure that we start reindustrialising Britain, creating amazing manufacturing jobs here in the United Kingdom, making sure that we develop a system that isn't just applicable to the United Kingdom, but hopefully that we can sell around the world. Because the threat that we've been talking about, which KME Badenoch's been talking about. This is a threat that so many countries are facing. So if we've got that technology, if we've got that know-how, and we've got the ability to build it here in the UK, it'll hopefully be about jobs as well. But yes, I agree with you. KME will and has been setting out a whole set of different things about actually how the Conservative Party is going to be relevant to the people of the country. Mm. And it's not just about domes, it's about so much more.
1: Indeed, and many people contacting us, though, are not unreasonably asking the question, hang on a second, this is about national security. Why do we almost have an open border policy facilitated previously under the government of which you were a member of, Gavin? How can we trust the Tories? They're talking about domes and sorting out drones, fantastic, but you've got 250,000 people in the last decade coming into this country illegally on small boats. Your government, this government, no one's doing anything about it. Why can we trust the Conservatives on that?
5: So I'm not going to sort of try and say that we got everything right and mistakes were made, and this was an area that we did make a mistake.

0: leader's speech tomorrow. Sir Gavin Williamson, CBE MP, former Defence Secretary, was of course also former Education Secretary as well. Thank you to him. Lots to unpick from all of that. I mean, you expect nothing less from an MP, in this case a Conservative MP, and a former senior cabinet minister as well, when they say, well, not going to pretend that we got it all right. That's very good of you, isn't it? Because we all know you didn't get it all right. But that is usually the line. The question is, of course, do you trust them to put it right this time? Thoughts on that? Richard is down in London. Richard, what have you got for us? Good afternoon.
1: Yeah, it's interesting, great to speak to you. I think Kemi's on the right tracks, but she's got a bit of a way to go. I mean, it's Penny Mordaunt said, look, a couple of years ago, we need something like the Iron Dome that Israel have got. But I've done a bit of research into this, thinking about it, because I think the question is, how quickly can we get it and how much is it going to cost? When people talk about the Iron Dome, they've got the sort of Israel system in mind, I think. And yep. That's got relatively that's good at shooting down relatively short-range missiles. And those missiles aren't flying very quickly. What we really need, Ian, is something similar to what the French have got or what the Americans have got. The Americans have got the Patriot system, and the French have got, I think they've got a system called the Mamba. But the point is, the missiles we currently can't touch are the Russian ballistic missiles, the ones that fly really quickly. And I think that's what we do need. But when Kemi talks about 10 billion, I think she's probably on the right track there. So it's a step in the right direction. It's really good because no one else is talking about it. And what I just said to your researcher, or your colleague, is frankly, we don't want to be taking 10, 15 years developing this, so it's almost better to say to the French or the Americans, could the French sell us their Mamba system, or could the Americans sell us the Patriots? Because obviously, no one's going to turn down 10 billion, sort of 10 billion euros or $10 billion. So she's on the right track, but she's got some way to go. But it's good she's talking about it, because the thing is, no one else is talking about
0: it. No, that's very true. We need. Obviously related point, Richard, but a different angle on it. Isn't it kind of weird that here we are in 2026 when we should be talking about a world where wars and hassle and disagreements of this magnitude were in the past, and yet here we are talking about building dome-based protection for the future?
1: I think that's true. I mean, I think we've got some... I think the problem is, Ian, nobody really thought we'd have... I mean, I think the Russian army is largely spent, and I think we should be pressing to get some sort of peace plan in Ukraine, and because I actually think it's... I don't think they're... To be honest, I think the Americans are more scared about the Chinese because the Russian army is spent.
0: Oh, 100%.
1: But I think the issue, we've got caught out because basically we didn't think we'd be facing. Of course, we've got a nuclear deterrent, but that doesn't deter the ballistic missiles that Putin's got or that China's got. And I think the trouble is, your answer is very sad, but I mean the reality is, I think the sad thing, Ian, is that the French have got the French have invested in this, and they've got something. You know, they're not in the vulnerable position that we're in. You know, but obviously we can't sort of turn the clock back. We just got to work on this. We're working this out. But I think 10 billion is about right from what I can gather.
0: We will see, Richard. Thank you. Great call, Richard, down in London. Great comments from him. Over to you. 0344 499 1000. Chris says, so Kemi wants an iron dome. What's the point if we have such porous borders? The danger is already inside. Attacks are coming from within, and there will be many more with the arrival of criminals almost daily. We have seen in the last few weeks, I mean, the idea, I say this quite often, that the argument to try and win people over, particularly from the left, about the challenges of immigration have always been difficult, because you always stand accused of some kind of, at best, a bit of gentle xenophobia. At worst, you're an out-and-out right-wing racist. And it's all you're always dealing with that. And as anyone who listens to me regularly will know that I keep pondering this, because it's this kind of thing that keeps me awake at night, working out what's the most powerful argument that that the left cannot argue against. They

0: cannot possibly say, you're making that up, you're being, you know, you're a mad racist, you're talking the language of the National Front, all of this sort of stuff. So my original thought on this, and it's still to a large degree, my thought, is the economic argument has to be pivotal. And the backdrop for that is completely ripe and ready because we have a huge amount of economic challenges. And Western democracies are economically all suffering sort of a similar sort of bilious attack in that respect. But it's not the only argument. What doesn't help is when you hear everyone talk about, you're bringing up savages coming over here, raping our kids. That doesn't help, by the way. You know, sticking a Union Jack on your head and shouting, England till I die, doesn't really help. I mean, that's almost a separate protest. I mean, you hear what I'm saying? I get it. Does it help? Does it help the argument when the left will just write you off as some kind of toothless simpleton? Because they use that language. They will use that and say, no, look. However, we have fairly substantial evidence of criminality. It's important for the benefit of the left to point out that we all understand it. This is not every bloke on a boat. In fact, it's not even most of the blokes on the boat. I'm happy to believe it's only 5% of the blokes on the boats that would mean that would have bad intent, you know, criminal intent, sexual offences and the like. But we have seen, and we can't get into some of these cases because some of them are live, you know, a couple of people arrested for terror-related attacks who did come over on a boat. We've seen people who have committed the most horrendous attacks who did come over on boats. And we have a government that's had to give out leaflets saying, if you don't mind, could you try not to rape anybody while you're here? Because, you know, your culture might be different to ours. With all of that in mind, that with a straight face, that's not a right-wing argument. That's just an argument. A solid, sensible, intelligent argument. It's going to cost a fortune and we are importing people, some of whom will be bad. We don't know which ones they are. There's the killer line. If that was George Carman back in the day at the Old Bailey, that'd be the line he would say in the jury's eyes. We don't know who they are. End of. Surely, end of. Left wing, right wing, end of. 0344 499 1000.
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14: The long queues towards Luton for the M1 southbound at junction 11A. Two lanes are out. There's an earlier car fire now being recovered. The queue is back before junction 12 at Flitwick. There's queues for the M23 northbound, struggling from 9 at Gatwick Airport up to the M25 at junction 8, partially blocked and slow. On the M25 anti-clock, a lane out, there's a broken down lorry around Watford 19. Lane 1's combed off there. And still queues for the M42 southbound before 7 at Coles Hill.
1: See it, hear it, talk it. Your National Disputation Verification Station. The home of common sense. This is Talk.
0: This is Talk, coming up to 27 minutes after 3 o'clock. Kevin O'Sullivan here at 4. David in the Cotswolds says, has the United Kingdom somehow held itself to ransom by the floods of illegal migrants being waved in under the basis that we will let them abuse the Human Rights Act that ultimately will cripple the country with an influx of foreign culture and the cost of it all? As a country, we have committed suicide, question mark, says David. And there is that sense. I mean, it's so insane. The boat, it's so insane. We see it so often, people now gloss over what is still a massive story. Paul's in Newport. Paul, what have you got for us? Afternoon.
15: Good afternoon to you, and good to speak to you again, my friend.
0: That's all right. What have you got?
15: With regards to the Iron Dome, I'm going to swim against the tide on this one. And I have a background in military ordnance, okay? Firstly, I've got two reasons I'm against this. Firstly, for the last 3, 4, 5 years, we've been told that the next threat comes from cyber. That someone's going
0: That's always what we hear, yes.
15: Yeah, going to shut down the banking system.
0: Yep.
15: And there'll be...
0: NHS database removed, all that
15: 100%,
0: business.
15: 100%, right? And I believe that. That's my belief, is that the cyber side of things is far greater than the physical side of things.
0: Yeah.
15: But secondly, if we say it's going to take 10 years, okay, by the time you get developed, you're into old hats. I bet you won't know. Well, maybe you do, okay? When they first developed the tank they thought was impregnable because it could, bullets just bounce off it. Until they developed the armor-piercing shell.
0: Yep.
15: Now, when you see a modern warfare, there are tanks littered like cars that just burnt out of the side of the road.
0: Sure.
15: The tanks these days, they just don't suit the purpose. Although when they first developed them, they thought they were brilliant. These people thought they were impregnable, and everyone tried to get the tank ready.
0: Of course.
15: So...
0: Yeah, it was the safest job, right?
15: 100%.
0: You're never going to get hurt in one of those things.
15: Yeah.
0: So are you saying then, Paul, that you think maybe the 10 billion quid should be better spent in other areas?
15: I genuinely do. I think you'd better say, okay then, let's look at the risks we've got. And I believe that the risk is cyber. So I think you need to, okay, make sure... I'm not a tech guy on that side of stuff, but you need firewalls, so anything that can shut... My own personal belief is they'll go for the banking system. If all of a sudden, okay, your hole in the wall, your credit card didn't work, and you go to get some food to feed the kids, and the shop says, sorry, we're only taking cash, and you're saying, who knows? There'll come a point where people will say, look, I'm taking it anyway, because I've got to feed my kids.
0: Yep.
15: And that's when you just get complete and utter civil unrest. You don't need to invade a country just shut down its banking system.
0: Absolutely right. There doesn't need to be any, you know, you don't need to kill people. You haven't got to have a platoon of fellas coming over the top, as it were. That really doesn't have to happen. And of course, these countries, you absolutely know, are working on this. And I know we're arguably working on it as well at our end. And, you know, we do quite well in the global AI pecking order of things. So we should be in a good place. But you're absolutely right. I mean,
15: Let's go back a bit, okay? And when I first heard it, you know, first and foremost, the Iron Dome will be over London. It won't be over Scunthorpe, it'll be over London, okay?
0: Well, and I was rather hoping it would be based in Scunthorpe, to be honest.
15: And it made me think of the old feudal system. When you watch the old, you know, Ivanhoe films, there's a big castle. And then when the raiders come, all the serfs and people working run into the castle, and the main man, the guy who owns all the land and everything, he'll look after you and he'll fend these people off. And I can almost imagine people, you know, that the sirens got, and everyone runs to London.
0: The point of the dome, these dome things, is that it doesn't actually protect anyone's house or stuff. It protects critical infrastructure. So it's not there to make sure that Bob at number 57 keeps his nice borders in his back garden. It's there in case the oil refinery or the army barracks or the RAF base.
15: That's not what we see in Israel, though. I mean, if it comes into Israel airspace, it just shoots it out the sky.
0: Well, I think that's the idea, that you would protect as much as you could, obviously, ideally, but it's predominantly an infrastructure. It has that in mind, as I understand it. It could be wrong, Paul.
15: But I also think one of the things that we've seen from, and it's, I don't, none of us like war, if we're honest, most people, and I certainly most of your listeners and viewers, we just want to get through life. We just want to earn a crust, get the kids through school, get them settled, and then enjoy retirement. We're very, very simple folk, okay?
0: We are.
15: So when we look at Russia, Ukraine, and we're like, oh, my word.
0: Yeah.
15: But you look at what's going on. So there are Ukrainians and Russians, I suppose, they're making drones for $20, right? And taking out entire infrastructure.
0: Indeed. And they're able to do it.
15: Yeah, really, really cheaply.
0: Yeah.
15: You know, and let's face it, as we know from our own history, you know, and throughout the world, you don't need an Iron Dome when some guy's going to walk in with a very thick jacket on and walks into a crowded spot.
0: Well, this is also true. Or some, you know, character sitting, you know, in a flat round the corner from Red Square with a laptop who just presses a button and removes the entirety of the British banking system. So, listen, Paul, it's a great debate and great to engage on that as well. Thank you, mate, for that, Paul, in Newport. We're going to talk about the BBC in a second. Yeah, there's more trouble over there at the BBC mill. Find out more with Rebecca Ryan from the campaign to defund the BBC coming next here on Talk.
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0: If that is you, get in the bin, because you are one of the problems.
1: This is Talk.
0: This is Talk, 0344 499 1000. There's a lot going on at the BBC at the moment. When is there not? They've got a new director of news. They've got all sorts of announcements overtly or indirectly being made about cutting back in significant areas. Are they finally getting the message? And now BBC veteran John Simpson says the corporation is facing the worst crisis in history. Let's speak with Rebecca Ryan, campaign director at Defund the BBC. Rebecca, good afternoon to you. Nice to have you with us. I mean, I'm tempted to say when somebody like John Simpson says this, very loyal, very respected journalist, been at the BBC for 536 years, you know, you tend to sort of sit up and listen to a voice like that.
21: Absolutely. But I think we have to look behind sort of the key message that he's trying to say there. You know, they're beating the battle drum because they want this to be moved into general taxation or a compulsory household levy. And so they're kind of painting this picture that the poor BBC is being sort of attacked from all sides, when in reality, what's happening is that people just don't want to watch the BBC anymore. The BBC's overplayed its hand. It's tried to wedge wokeism into every news story and every storyline and every kind of general programming. And people are just sick of it. You know, since 2020, 2.7 million households have decided they don't want to have a TV license. And in John Simpson's intervention here, he's accusing those people of essentially still watching the BBC whilst not paying, calling them sort of like shoplifters. I think that's absolutely outrageous.
0: It's a bizarre... I mean, there is no longer... I mean, people have their own views on the BBC for many things, and some come at it from a kind of almost a political disappointment that the BBC has gone into this kind of woke, left-wing, bizarre stew of nonsense and therefore is no relevant. So there's that. For other people, I mean, mainly my argument on this, to be honest, Rebecca, is that I just cannot find an argument to justify paying a licence fee. It's really as simple as that.
21: Absolutely. And I think this is the thing, is that he's now, John Simpson is now sort of suggesting that, well, in Germany, they pay this compulsory household levy. And so therefore we should. But we're nothing like Germany. You know, they pay sort of 50% tax almost. They're a very different country, a sort of typically far more socialist country than we are. And we should be looking instead to what the Anglosphere is doing, what our sort of allies in Australia, New Zealand and Canada do. And they certainly are not paying compulsory household levies at all. And I don't see why we can't follow that.
0: Is there, I mean, the one argument that seems to perhaps, and I'm just thinking aloud here, when people talk about keeping some of the BBC, you often hear the argument that it's the news bit they should keep. Keep the news, to lose all the other stuff. Don't worry about entertainment. Let ITV, Channel 4, Netflix do all that, because that's what they do and do it really well. But keep the news, keep the website, which is essentially the news as well, and that would be a happy medium, and then everybody pays 15 quid a year or something like that. How does that sit with you guys over there at your campaign, Rebecca?
21: I mean, our supporters and ourselves, we wouldn't, you know, the BBC needs to stand on its own feet financially. And it's like the old sort of Brexit EU argument. Changing the BBC is like changing the EU. It's not really going to happen.
0: Yeah.
21: But you could argue that the BBC news website has put a lot of other news websites out of business. It's, you know, it's
0: a very good point. Yeah.
21: Yeah.
0: It's certainly a bit of a go-to argument for me, that one, because if I decided tomorrow I wanted to start a news website as an independent, commercially minded individual, well, I wouldn't start it, would I? I just wouldn't give it a go, because I think, well, what's the point? You've got the BBC there that are paid for by the taxpayer. That's a complete unlevel playing field. I can never catch it up. I could never have that amount of money. It can't work. So there is a great argument. Others, of course, would say, well, we need to view the BBC as part of our sort of infrastructure. It might be cultural infrastructure, but there's a lot of things we pay for, whether it's libraries or whether it's, you know, roads, etc. We've got to look at it in that respect, and that's why we should still stick our hand in our pockets a little bit. Does that butter any parsnips with you?
21: Well, I think coming back to what John Simpson said, he said we should view it like defence and that the BBC should be funded in the same way as defence. Well, defence has evolved. We cut back massively on far too far, in fact, actually. It's adapted and it changes with the times. And so absolutely the BBC should be funded in that way, and that it should adapt and move with the times. And things are very different now. Young people aren't consuming media in the way that the BBC is producing it, despite them trying very, very hard to catch the young audience, you know, and most people now, even older people, are sort of not watching live broadcast TV in that way.
0: Yeah.
21: So he's desperately trying to maintain this monopoly over the news cycle and the sort of what they call sort of like the public square, but it doesn't have a right to that. It's kind of lost the right to that because it's betrayed the obligations in the charter, in which it was supposed to represent all parts of the UK.
0: Yeah.
21: And it was supposed to deliver journalistic excellence, and we've seen time and time again that it hasn't done that.
0: Rebecca, you always make great points, and it's a pleasure to have you on with us. Thank you, Rebecca Ryan, Campaign Director at Defund the BBC. I say this till I'm blue in the flipping face. I can't find an argument to defend it. You know, there is that little nugget within us that goes, oh, do you remember the heyday of the BBC? And it was, you had this, you had that, and there was nothing else to watch. And that's great. It was a cosy pair of slippers. It felt like something, whether you were watching the Morecambe and Wise Christmas special or Only Fools and Horses, whatever your era was. Back in the day, the Generation Game, all the things that were on the box, from Parkinson to Match of the Day. This stuff was golden. But it wasn't on anywhere else, and nobody else was able to do it. So the BBC did it, and that served its purpose at that time. And even if, and we discussed it there, even if you came up with the argument, well, what about if it was just a news service? There you go, an impartial news service. I know some people will laugh at that, but let's say they got to that stage. An impartial news service, it's got a website that goes with it. There's also the issue of unfair competition there, that the state, literally the state, would be stopping other entrepreneurial commercial brains, entrepreneurs, innovators, from coming up with anything, because you could never match the might of what the BBC have got, which are newsrooms across the world, God knows how many journalists and producers collectively, a website with God knows how many thousands of people work on that, which is also news-based, various correspondents. Nobody could catch that up. There's no commercial venture that would put money into something. You said you went to, I don't know, Lloyd's, I went to the city and said, I need some investment, please. I've got a news site, solely a news site that's going to take on the BBC. Can you give me some money? They would say, well, there's not really any. I mean, Sky News did it and made it work in the day. Not so much now. And many of those big news sites don't earn money, and one of the reasons why they don't earn the money they could earn is because of the likes of the BBC. So go figure. Mark's in Glasgow. Mark, what have you got for us? Afternoon.
2: Yeah, good afternoon. There's been a lot of talk about Kemi and this 10 billion dome.
0: Yes.
2: I would simply say to anyone with half a brain that's still working, what was the cost of HS2 that never came to very much?
0: Yeah, there was the growing cost.
2: Well, I think it's not something 20 or 30 billion.
0: Is it still going? Is it still going? Is it cancelled? Is it half of it?
2: Bits of it?
0: Some of it?
2: Bits of it still going, and there was a House of Commons committee. They're asking, if it's not going on, why have you not handed back the property you compulsorily purchased, or are you keeping it for BlackRock or somebody? Going back on the other thing, ECHR, Kemi, the whole Tory party, it makes a nice headline, we're going to leave. But you know what? I heard that for 10 years under the Tories. I'm a past Tory voter all my life. Heard it for 10 years. Lies, lies, lies. They've learned the lesson.
0: But what, they lies never said they were going to leave the ECHR before, though, did they? That's something more recent.
2: No, they did. Oh, they talked about it. Yes, they did. You're wrong. They talked about it.
0: I don't remember that. But it never became a policy, put it that way, then.
2: Well, that's the problem. They keep talking about it, but never actually meaning it.
0: Now they're saying put it into the manifesto was what I was looking for.
2: Manifesto.
0: And therefore, they have to do it.
2: Yeah, well, I've got to be honest. I mean, the Labour, I think they've learned from the Labour Party. Promise them the world before an election, and then may blame the whole world for not being able to deliver. And that's pretty much what Labour did. They promised to protect the farmers, protect the pensioners, and they turned a full 180 degree and screwed everybody, which is why they've lost so many votes and we're all sick to death of Labour.
0: Yeah.
2: But the Tories did the same, pretty much the same thing for post-Boris. In terms of the number of immigrants coming in terms of all the other things. Yeah, honestly, every weekend and every week there were stories of, we're going to have to leave the ECHR. We can't do it unless we leave the ECHR.
0: Yep.
2: It never happened. The Tories, I'm sorry, Kemi's the only one really who's talking, because Kemi knows what it's going to take to get re-elected. The rest of them are a bunch of wets, half-wits. I'm sorry. Sue me, I'll prove you right. Prove I'm right.
0: Got it.
2: They're wet half-wits, and they really are still. They want us back in Europe. They want. They're anti-Brexit. They frustrated the whole thing that Brexit created, and they will never, never leave the ECHR, because leaving the ECHR is a commitment to leaving and remaining outside Europe. So it's never going to happen.
0: It's never going to happen. There it is. Thank you very much indeed for that. Good on your mark in Glasgow. Thank you. This in from Doug, is Channel 4 is owned by the state on a not-for-profit basis. So why can't the BBC do the same? It's true, Channel 4 is owned by the public, but it is publicly owned but not publicly funded. And they publicly fund it, of course, through commercial activities. Now, if the BBC did that, by the way, there becomes another problem then, because given the collective audiences, I know we can talk about dwindling audiences of the BBC all day long, but if they were to make, you know, Radio 1 and Radio 2 commercial, then a lot of the commercial sector would take a massive hit over that, if they just did that, because that's where the advertisers would go. They would go, well, we'll just go there. They've got 20 gazillion listeners or viewers. And the reason they have is because they've been so stuffed full of state money for many, many years. They've had a monopoly almost. So that also carries a problem. But yeah, broadly speaking, I agree completely with Doug. That should be the model you aspire to, right? Even if it's a variant of it. Come on, I mean, do a bit of it. Make it sponsorship only rather than commercials itself. Should we do the Voice of Doom? Have we got a winner on the Voice of Doom? Let's find out. This is the voice we played you. Just before the news at 3. The spirit is there. These are some of the guesses. Clement Attlee, Geoffrey Archer, William Rees-Mogg, Sir David Trench, Willie Whitelaw, Enoch Powell, Sir Stafford Cripps. None of these are correct. Ted Heath, no. Prince Philip, no. Lord Hailsham, can we hear it again, Dave?
3: The spirit is there.
0: No, it's not Lord Hailsham. We didn't get a winner, which means we're nearly at record territory. It rolls over to day 21 tomorrow. Whoa! I knew when I came up with this one it was going to be a belter, says Finn, grinning. Good luck with that. Now, how does swapping your sofa for the Mediterranean sunshine and the roaring engines of Monte Carlo sound? That's a bit tasty, just before I've told you any more. Thanks to our friends at Igloo Cruise, we are giving you the chance to win a phenomenal 7-night luxury holiday for two, departing in June 2027. Return flights from London, 2 nights in a 4-star Barcelona hotel, £500 spending cash, 5-night cruise on board the Azamara Onward in a club balcony stateroom, plus the main event, race day, tickets to the iconic Monaco Grand Prix. This is massive, kids. Sounds pretty good. 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
14: Queues building on the M56 westbound junction 12 Runcorn towards Helsby 14. Traffic at the moment queuing at a stand. Very slow south down the M42 down towards junction 7 for Coleshill. And queues still around Luton for the M1 southbound at junction 11A. A lane combed off. There's repairs to the road underway. The queue back to Bedford 13. And queues now for the anti-clock M25. A lane closed. There's a broken down lorry around Watford 19. Queuing back to the M1 at 21.
1: No nonsense reaction to the day's biggest talking points across the UK, the home of common sense. This is Talk.
0: It is indeed Talk. Welcome back to the home of common sense. This will be Lisa in Nottingham. What have you got for us, Lisa? Afternoon.
30: Afternoon, Ian.
0: Hi.
30: I just wondered if somebody could contact Kemi and let her know we don't need these domes building to protect ourselves from Russia, because I think Russia is the least of our worries, and maybe she ought to focus her attention on our borders and the boats, because the governments just don't seem to get it, do they? The public are screaming out to stop all these illegal immigrants. We've got millions more people in our tiny island that we can't cope with. They're being taken over, and it's what's coming into our country and what's going to happen. They've got their own buildings and everything else, and we're living in fearful times. And when is the government going to wake up to this? But Kemi definitely needs that memo sent to her.
0: I think you're right. What is more of a threat to us? I suppose that would be the equation, wouldn't it? Is it people coming over on boats, or is it the wider question of technology that could blow out every bit of digital infrastructure we own from the NHS database to your bank?
30: I think the boats 100% are our biggest threat of the people that are coming over on them and coming to take over the country. And many of the people, you know, they hate British people and everything that we do and stand for, but yet they're trying to come and live in our countries and taking over. So for me, it's stop the boats at all costs.
0: Got it. Listen, neatly put, Lisa, thank you very much indeed. There is a whole debate about what is our greatest threat. I think the digital drone technology, the capability to wipe out the entire online infrastructure of a country would be beyond horrendous, scary, frightening, damaging, doesn't even cover it. One here from Keith in Lincolnshire. Whether these people are rapists, criminals, or just good people, we cannot afford to take the world's poor into the UK. Our infrastructure just cannot cope with it without bankrupting the country. Bang on. Absolutely right. The argument I constantly make, affordability, apart from anything, affordability, 5 million quid a day. And that's before anybody's walked into a hospital, used the education system, the roads or anything else for that matter. It's just impossible. It's just ridiculous. Ian is in Bridgend. Ian, what have you got for us? Hi.
5: Oh, hello, Ian. How are you?
0: I'm all right. Thank you. We've not gone long, Ian, but I'm sure you can do it.
5: Yeah, sure. First off, congratulations to the new Welsh World Rally Champion, our first British champion in 25 years.
0: There you go. It was absolutely needed.
5: Yes, indeed. You can't trust Kenny further you can throw her. You know, she's an opportunist. You know, she was born in the country, flown in, the parents flew back out again. She still aligns with Nigeria. You know, she claims to be a chess champion. Just looking at that...
0: She didn't claim to be a chess champion. She actually said she wasn't a chess champion. Somebody made up the story that she said the other way.
5: Oh, there we are. Well, yeah. Anyway, you just can't trust them. There are other people who said the Tories, they promise, but when it comes down to it, we know they're a bunch of wets. Nothing will happen. Got to stick with reform. That's the only choice we've got.
0: Do you worry, and a reasonable question, I hope, do you worry that, you know, reform are, although massively popular and clearly emerging as either the hot favourite to win the next election or definitely to be the only party that can give the Labour government a run for its money. Despite that, they are newish. They don't have defence spokespeople, health spokespeople. You know, come the general election and the campaign, how are they going to make that work? They're not yet ready for government, seems to be the accusation you hear from some.
5: Aha. Well, that's where you're wrong there, you see, Ian, because, again...
0: Well, no, I'm just putting out the question.
5: Yeah, you know, the mainstream media, they're ignoring the fact they're the official opposition here in Wales, and they're doing some brilliant things, holding Plaid Cymru to account. Similarly, the Tory party, they're all for supporting Plaid Cymru, a far-left government in Britain, and the Tories have said they'll give them... support to get their budget through. Can't trust the Tories, but reform, they do have the experience here.
0: Okay, Ian, it's a great example, by the way, and a good template. Ian in Bridgend, thank you very much indeed. Yes, we often talk about what it takes for a political party to be able to resonate in every area from defence to health to education. But of course, reform are currently working in an opposition role. It will be still new to them, but it does mean that come an election, they will draw on that. And whilst it might be a much smaller deal to manage one part of a country as distinct from the entirety of it, it will be relevant. It will be relevant in that sense. And one here from Graham, he says, I can't understand why the BBC are not like all the others, Netflix, Prime, etc. If you want to watch it, and then subscribe to it. Mr. G in Retford. It's a very good point. And the other model that comes up is the Channel 4 model. Would that not be an obvious example? Kevin O'Sullivan.
8: Yeah, interesting that John Simpson, of all people, has weighed in on that, yeah, saying that the TV licence can't go on. I think it's a very significant moment.
0: I think so.
8: Because it can't. It's anachronistic. It's ridiculous. Yeah. They've got to start thinking real about this. So we'll be covering that story as well. And also, I guess we're going to concentrate on this kind of other world that these weird politicians are creating. Kemi Badenoch not going on about a $10 billion iron dome. You can't even build a railway line, for God's sake. Meanwhile, we've got Andy Burnham going on about bus fares, and the migrant crisis spirals out of control culturally, economically, socially. It's ruining this country, and none of our political elite will talk about it. Outrageous.
0: It's going to be a great programme of outrage coming from Kevin O'Sullivan at the helm after the news of four, which is next.
11: Talk. News. Update. On the hour. Headlines.
12: Police have made a further arrest over the incident at RAF Fairford. A 22-year-old British man has been detained in London on suspicion of preparing terrorist acts. Six men in their 20s remain on police bail over the incident at the Gloucestershire airbase. The Conservatives say they'd spend £10 billion on a new air defence system for the UK if they return to power. Modelled on Israel's Iron Dome, it would use radar, interceptor missiles and anti-drone weapons. Two boys aged 12 and 14 have been arrested on suspicion of arson after a fire tore through a residential building. It happened in the city centre around 10 o'clock last night. There are no reports of injuries, but several roads were closed this morning and tram services were suspended. Students have taken to the streets of multiple cities in France to join with ongoing major school protests. That's the chant from some of the crowds who are calling for improved buildings, facilities and staffing. Roughly half of all French schools have been closed today as a result of the action. Nearly 200 people have been injured and more than 5,000 arrested during clashes in recent days. Some ASOS customers have received alerts on their phones claiming the online retailer's been hacked. The notification warns that cybersecurity has been breached and customers' data could be leaked. Cyber expert Aidan Sinnott says the situation still remains unclear.
13: Attackers have at least got access to that push notification system, and they claim they've compromised the Snowflake instance. And Snowflake is a platform that lots of retailers use to store data and customer data. What we don't know at the moment is whether any of that data has been accessed, whether these claims are genuine.
12: ASOS have not yet commented. And Norway's FA is going after Gianni Infantino and his relationship with Donald Trump. They have three formal complaints about the FIFA president concerning his World Cup sell-off plan, the lifting of Florian Balogun's red card ban and the FIFA Peace Prize. We'll have more in an hour, but that's your latest. I'm Laura Cook.
11: Talk. News. Update.
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8: Good afternoon and welcome to Drive Time right here on Talk. I'm Kevin O'Sullivan and I'll be your host for three powerhouse hours of news, views and topical debate all the way to 7 o'clock. Get on the show, get on the phone and call me on 0344 499 1000 or you can WhatsApp voice note me on the same number. And I promise to play your message out. That's 0344 499 1000. It is Tuesday, October the 6th. Here's what's coming up. Kemi and the Tories are banging on about an iron dome, 10 billion quid no less, when they can't even build a railway. Burnham and his chronically out of touch Labourites are droning on about social care and bus fares. And all the while, the escalating migrant crisis takes a terrible toll on Britain, socially, culturally and economically. So lost are the mainstream parties in trying not to talk about the issue that concerns the people most, that the asylum seeker chaos seems virtually to have achieved a life of its own, spiralling out of control while no one in Westminster apparently notices. As illegal migrants commit more and more heinous crimes, are the courts deliberately going soft on them? Why did that Afghani monster who brutally stabbed to death a decent family man taking his dog for a walk get let off with a hospital order? Why was he allowed to claim diminished responsibility when dancehall murderer Axel Ruder Cabana was not? Meanwhile, an Iraqi illegal is granted permission to live in Britain after citing the European Convention on Human Rights and claiming, wait for it, that the immigration process was too stressful. So stressful, we changed our minds and allowed him to stay. How insane is that? And why was a Kuwaiti who arrived on a small boat able to roam free and just 2 weeks later try to storm the Israeli embassy in London in a bid to kill as many Jews as possible? Rather than the cops complaining that they had to divert 200 officers to police the perfectly legal protest in Gosport on Sunday night, how about our so-called government stops the damn boats? Like now. 03444991000. This increasingly shambolic free-for-all is putting long-suffering Brits at risk all over the country. Someone needs to get a grip of this mess before it's too late. 03444991000. Later on in the show, I'll talk to Tim McNally, chairman of Parish Council in Piddington in Oxfordshire. They're fighting their own battle to stop that migrant camp being imposed on their doorstep. 1,300 foreign young men free to roam the streets of that poor benighted village. We'll get Tim McNally's take on the escalating migrant crisis that no politician seems to want to seriously talk about. They've got an Iron Dome to build. They've got to bring back down bus fares. That's what matters, hey? In other news, Donald Trump and J.D. Vance confirm that they pulled all American B-1 bomber jets out of RAF Fairford after receiving reports that the Gloucestershire airbase was about to be hit by an Iranian Republican Guards Corps planned drone attack, thereby confirming that, like millions of appalled Brits, Washington has lost all faith in the UK's ability to maintain national security. Isn't that wonderful? 03444991000. Also today, the mosque visited by Andy Burnham that this week held a funeral for a Taliban lowlife who died in jail, serving a life sentence for terrorist offences. And after the death of best-selling author Jeffrey Archer, I'll bring you the real story of his checkered life. A remarkable man loved by his long-suffering wife and friends who lied and cheated his way into scandal after scandal and actually went to jail after taking his pathological fibbing into court and getting caught out. A colourful character, an interesting guy, but definitely not a good human being. And finally, the BBC's 82-year-old World Affairs editor John Simpson says the TV licence is dead. And unless the state broadcaster's bosses and the government come up with a better funding model, Auntie Beeb will die along with it. Big words. It's important. We'll talk about that later in the show. All that and so much more. So don't go anywhere. Stick with me right here, right now on Talk, the home of free speech and common sense. Let's spend Tuesday afternoon together and let's go straight over to my first guest. He is senior fellow at the New Culture Forum, Philip Kisley. Welcome, Philip. I've been watching the Tory conference and some of those delegates there, they need to step outside. They seem to have stepped into a kind of other world where they're convinced that they're on the cusp of forming the next government and Kemi, has got the entire nation behind her. She has not. She has achieved a personal popularity that many thought she never would. So kudos to her for that. But the rest of the party, people don't believe anymore. They have no confidence in. This is the party that gave us the migrant crisis. They created it and people have not forgot. I don't want to see Kemi Badenoch in Birmingham droning on about the Iron Dome that she will never build, never make, for £10 billion when she comes from a party that couldn't even build a bloody railway line. I don't want to see her talking about that nonsense when we've got the migrant crisis going from bad to worse. I don't want to see Andy Burnham talking about bus fares and social care when we saw that circus on Saturday night, when we had thousands and thousands and thousands of young men being led into the country about whom we know nothing, committing more and more heinous crimes. I wonder what you thought yesterday about this guy. We remember last October that dreadful incident when that nice, decent family man, a road sweeper, taking his little dog for a walk in a nice residential street in Hillington, was suddenly stabbed to death by this maniac Afghani migrant who'd just been told he couldn't stay in his rented accommodation anymore. So he tried to kill his landlord, stormed onto the street, tried to stab some 14-year-old kid, and then ended up stabbing to death this poor man. Taking his dog for a walk. He goes to court. He's been given a hospital order. He was allowed to plead not guilty to murder, guilty to manslaughter on the grounds of diminished responsibility. Axel Rudakabana wasn't allowed to plead manslaughter on the grounds of diminished responsibility. If he's not mad as a box of frogs, I don't know who is. So why was this guy allowed to go into a cushy hospital? Why did he, in my view, literally get away with murder?
2: Yeah. Well, I suppose the brief answer to that is because the country is falling apart at the seams. Nothing works, and we don't have anything resembling. Well, we don't have anything resembling law and order is one thing, but we certainly don't have anything resembling justice, which is a bit more deep and a bit more complicated. And there is nothing there. I mean, just while you were just saying all of that stuff, I was thinking, you know, we're poor. We're living in a two-tier society. It's more dangerous than ever. The politicians are completely divorced from reality. It's all, and we're looking at a recession on the horizon. It's like we're a kind of failed Soviet satellite state and Lebanon in 1975 all rolled into one. And as you've said, all of that stuff, which is the story of our times, isn't it? You know, an illegal immigrant from somewhere like Afghanistan or Somalia goes berserk, runs amok in the street with a knife, and then essentially gets away with it or is divested of responsibility. When all of that stuff happens, I just wonder, you know, what on earth is there left for us? What's going to happen in the future? How can we claw this stuff back? How can we make sense of who we are and where we're going? And I don't want to sound too cataclysmic here, but it feels as though things genuinely are falling apart, as well as all of that stuff that I've just talked about. We've got the Green Party, which still is a major force in this country. It's polling on 11%, has just made Zionism
8: it's an outright racist party now. It's crossed the line into Jew hatred, into anti-Semitism. Yeah, it's a mainstream party. We have a mainstream party that's anti-Semitic. It's extraordinary. Yeah.
2: I've never known anything like it in my life. But here's the thing, Kev. Here's the punchline to this grotesque joke that I've just laid out there. The Labour Party are still polling 27%. They are 5% above Reform at the moment. It's almost as if people want more of this stuff. Or it's like society, you know, like an alcoholic has to go get to rock bottom before he realizes that alcohol is doing him harm. It's almost as if this society has to get to rock bottom before it understands that mass immigration, Islamism, identity politics is wrecking this country, yet still people will go back to it. I just, you know, I just tear my hair out and I just say, why the hell do we bother?
8: Well, I think we've got to keep up the fight, Philip, but I do take your point. This annoyed me. We have a top copper complaining, moaning Oh, we had to divert 200 police officers to Gosport on Sunday night. That meant they couldn't answer 999 calls. Well, you know, that is a very unacceptable situation. However, there was nothing illegal about that protest. Those were local people. They weren't wearing balaclavas. They weren't wearing masks. They weren't wearing all black clothing. They were normal local people showing their faces and expressing their dismay over the out-of-control migrant crisis. Another 150 illegal foreigners heading their way into the port of Gosport. The police go, oh, well, you know, we can't afford, we can't take all the coppers there, you know, they can't answer 999 calls. Well, you know, it's not your... Well, what are they suggesting? That these people should not protest? Should be banned from protesting? They obviously feel like that because they got a dispersal order, which is a very, very draconian measure for the police to take. I made this point yesterday, Philip. I'd like to get your take on it. I think that was way over the top to get a dispersal order. That meant people were, in effect, locked in their homes. It was a lockdown. If you were caught on the streets, you could be arrested just for being on the streets. That's how serious a dispersal order is. I don't think it was necessary. I think it was over the top. But if they must take it out in Gosport, I bloody well want to see them taking dispersal orders out tomorrow for the the deliberately vile, provocative pro-Palestine marches planned for October the 7th. Will the police take out dispersal orders for that, or will we get more two-tier policing? The police, of course, historically always favour pro-Palestine marches. What do you reckon?
2: Oh, of course, they won't do a thing. And I, as far as I'm aware, you can correct me if I'm wrong on this, but they don't even

0: Reality is that the establishment, the petty bourgeois, well, the middle class, chattering class establishment in this country are pro-Palestine. Okay,
1: And they're
0: the
1: also pro-migrants coming into the country. So they don't want the pro-Palestine marches policed or banned, but they do want anti-migrant crisis protesters banned, arrested, stopped. So in other words, what we've got going on is the police are enforcing, if you like, Labour government policy. They're basically, oh, you're protesting against Labour policy, which is to let these migrants in.
0: Precise.
1: Therefore, we're going to arrest you. We're going to take out dispersal orders. But with pro-Palestine, you know, I think half the cabinet supports pro-Palestine sentiments. The police certainly do. We've seen that week in, week out, as these huge marches snake through our cities. The police just tolerate mass law-breaking, jihad chanting from the river to the sea. They just let it happen. So we know where their sentiments lie. Basically, what we've got here, the Labour government is employing the police to enforce its own policies, and that's what happens in places like North Korea.
0: Yeah, what we've got essentially is ideological policing. It's the policing of thought, it's the policing of action, and it has very little to do with crime. You know, they don't even bother with low-level crime, mainly because the perpetrators, they're not interested in adding them to the statistics generally. Okay, so what happens is we have this march which is going to happen tomorrow, which is an abomination. Let's just get that out there straight away. Okay, the premise as well, of course, is disinformation. In any other context, the police and the authorities clamp down on disinformation like there's no tomorrow. And the disinformation is the genocide libel. Okay. Gaza, over the last, since 1988, Gaza, the population of Gaza has expanded fivefold. Okay. It's over five times bigger than it was in 1988. There is no genocide. And yet, here we are, people are chanting this horrible libel on the streets, which is putting Jewish lives in danger. We're having terrorist attacks being foiled. It's almost a weekly thing, isn't it? There's something in London, there's something in Manchester, there's something else in Manchester. And yet this ideological warfare is allowed to continue, and it's that old thing. It's two-tier. It's you're either with us or against us, and that is not how you run a society. A democratic society does not work like that.
1: It really doesn't. It's extremely worrying. As I say, it's the powers that be, the Westminster elite from both parties, are just turning their back on the issue that concerns the people the most. And then they're saying, well, if you oppose the way we tackle the migrant crisis, which is not really to tackle it at all, but just to let them all in and give them untold luxuries once they get here, if you oppose that, then we're going to arrest you. We're going to put you in prison. We're going to give you 2 years for throwing an empty plastic bottle. You know, it really is like living in North Korea. We should be very careful here, Philip. Great to have you on the show, as always. Thank you so much, Philip Kisly, the excellent senior fellow at the New Culture Forum. Next up, we're going to talk to Rear Admiral Chris Parry, ex-NATO and Royal Navy commander. I want to get his take on, as I keep saying, this migrant crisis, which almost quietly is spiraling out of control. You know, we had this ridiculous convoy the second time we've seen it the other night. You know, four brand new coaches, about 20 police cars, loads of police motorbikes, ambulances, all blue lights flashing, charging all the way from Gosport with this 149 illegal migrants being treated as if they're visiting VIP dignitaries, whisking in this huge police convoy all the way to Dover. That's 132 miles. It's costing us about 100 grand a time, these convoys. I don't think anybody's making a decision here. I just think it's happened organically, naturally, and mad things are occurring. Like these convoys. Somebody's got to get a grip. And we're going to go over with Chris some of the recent crimes and the verdicts against migrant criminals. you know, that

0: throw the whole situation into doubt. What exactly is going on? Are we running a country that prioritizes the welfare of foreigners who break into our nation illegally over us, over British citizens? It looks like it to me. You try and get from Gosport to Dover. See if the authorities give you a £100,000 police convoy. No way, because you've never broken the law. You didn't break into this country illegally. You're a decent, law-abiding British citizen. Therefore, the authorities can't stand you. Not interested in you. We'll talk about that next. Stay tuned.
1: Driving the agenda. 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
10: Queues building on the M56 westbound junction 12 Runcorn towards Helsby 14. Traffic at the moment queuing at a stand. Very slow south down the M42 down towards junction 7 for Coleshill. And queues still around Luton for the M1 southbound at junction 11A. A lane combed off. There's repairs to the road underway. The queue back to Bedford 13. And queues now for the anti-clock M25. A lane closed. There's a broken down lorry around Watford 19. Queuing back to the M1 at 21.
1: Turn on, tune in, speak out. A double dose of reality across the UK, the home of common sense. 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
0: Before we go over to Chris Parry, breaking news. The Green Party member who made the Zionism is racism motion, who put that to the party at their conference over the weekend in Brighton. It turns out Lubna Spaten is close friends with an Al-Qaeda terrorist who plotted to bomb passengers landing at Heathrow from Israel. Now, Lubna Spaten is a British Palestinian artist. She proposed this controversial motion, which, when it got passed, turned the Green Party into the first mainstream British political party to actually officially be racist. That was a racist motion passed by its members. A subsequent motion, the next motion, you're going to like this one, was should we provide protection for Jewish Green Party members, you know, as they seek safe spaces or they want to go to the synagogue or whatever. Oh, guess what? Those lovely people from the Green Party voted no. Let's not provide them with any protection. Let's hope they get into danger, get into trouble, maybe hopefully even get killed, eh? Greens, come on. We've got to expunge them from our political debate. So this woman who posed the motion, Zionism is racism. She's a British Palestinian artist called Lubna Spaten. Turns out that she is a close friend of the terrorist Min Quang Pham, who was jailed in the US for a plot to detonate a backpack filled with shrapnel dipped in rat poison in the airport's arrival lounge at Heathrow. So the Telegraph are reporting this. They approached the Greens with the latest allegations, but they were told that the party needed time to investigate this matter. What we're seeing here, folks, is a political party unravelling before our very eyes. They've crossed the line into Jew hatred, into anti-Semitism, into racism. That's now their official policy. Their so-called leader ran away to hide in Holborn, where he's almost certain to get thrashed in the by-election. This party needs to cease to exist as it is at the moment. What we need is it to return to well-meaning environmentalists, people who cared about the future of the planet, not a party that has been seized by dangerous left-wing racists. Seriously, folks. We'll keep you up to speed with that story. Let's move on. Let's go back to our agenda, and let's go over to former NATO and Royal Navy Commander, Rear Admiral Chris Parry. Welcome, Chris.
11: Good afternoon.
0: I want to talk about the migrant crisis and the way that our mainstream political parties, namely the Labour Party, who had their conference last week, and now the Tories, you know, in Alice in Wonderland up in Birmingham, how they just don't... It's as if they want to pretend that the migrant crisis doesn't exist. You know, so you've got Burnham going on about social care. I'm sure that's important, but it's not what people are talking about in the pubs, I'll tell you that. And bus fares, no one's talking about that. We've got Kemi Badenoch saying, oh, I'm going to build a $10 billion, you know, iron dome to protect Britain, which is just ridiculous. I mean, you know, yep. Come on, they're 3 years away from even getting a chance of becoming our government, and they're not going to win that election. Talking about an iron dome is just juvenile. It's ridiculous. This party can't even build a railway line. So you got these deflections going on. Meanwhile, you know, we've got a few stories today. I want to know why it was that that monster who killed that nice old boy, the dog walker in Hillington, in a brutal knife frenzy. He tried to kill his landlord, then an innocent 14-year-old bystander boy, then stabbed this poor bloke to death. Wayne Broadhurst, a road sweeper, just taking his spaniel for a walk. He was let off with a hospital order. Why was he allowed to plead diminished responsibility when, for example, I don't know, Southall murderer Axel Rudakabana was not? Meanwhile, we got a guy who was let into the country, Kuwaiti, small boat migrant, let into the country, allowed to stay. 2 weeks later, tried to storm the Israeli embassy in London in a bid to kill all Jews. You know, what was he doing in the country in the first place? And on this goes. The migrant crisis, we saw what happened on Sunday night, you know, this ridiculous convoy, a whole town in uproar because of yet another massive number of arrivals of foreign illegal migrants allowed into the country. Two main parties don't really want to talk about it. I think the Tories, because they caused the migrant crisis, it's their fault and people won't forgive them. And the Labour Party, because they have no solution, possibly because they don't want to solve it. But it's an abrogation of duty, I think, the way these two parties won't talk about the migrant crisis, which is getting worse by the moment.
12: Well, Kevin, I think we've got a political class that is not willing to do what is necessary to protect the British people. It's quite clear that in the Channel right now, a party that promised to smash the gangs has adopted a policy, if you can't beat them, join them. And we now see our government as willing accomplices to the very gangs that they were deriding and saying they were trying to destroy. There is no question that the crossings at the moment are organised in cooperation with our own government. It's impossible not to organise coaches and all these reception committees unless you know what's happening on the other side of the channel. We have boats that apparently are unsafe the minute they enter British territorial waters, but somehow they're not unsafe enough for the French to pick them up and take them back to France. I'm afraid to say that either by deliberate design or by accident, this is a conspiracy against the British people.
0: Exactly right. I mean, also, we've got this ongoing, you know, when these migrants, these illegals, break into our country unlawfully, you know, instead of deporting them, which is what we should do, or at the very least deport them with a view, or hold them, detain them with a view to deportation, we just let them into the country. They're undocumented. We don't know anything about them. And time and time again, you know, they're allowed to stay. They're then granted asylum, sometimes, or often it seems, on the most ludicrous grounds. What did you make of this one, that an Iraqi has been allowed to stay because he went to, he cited the European Convention on Human Rights, which had taken us, because the immigration process was so stressful, it had taken a toll on his mental health. So for that reason, he was allowed to stay. And this is just one ridiculous example of our immigration tribunals that seem to be set up to let every renegade ne'er-do-well stay rather than get them out of the country. The whole system, the asylum seeker chaos, the migrant crisis, has spiralled out of control. Who ordered that convoy on Sunday night? I'm not sure anyone knows. I think it almost happened organically, because surely any sentient person would take a look at that and say, hang on, four brand new coaches, 20 police cars, 40 bikes, ambulances, what on earth is going on here? A 132-mile convoy at the cost of about £100,000. What is going on? This is mad.
12: Kevin, every one of our institutions has been infected and infiltrated by activists and sectarians. And I'm afraid to say the system was not set up either at the civil service level or indeed in the justice and the tribunal system to account for the fact that you didn't have people with probity and integrity actually running it. That's the first thing. Secondly, the fact that our border force and the Lifeboat Institute pick these people up when they cross our maritime border means that these people technically are not breaking into the country illegally. If they came across under their own power, then they would be coming into the country illegally. So I'm afraid to say that our government and our institutions are bending every single rule to enable these people to come into the country. They're not trying anything to actually stop it. I've spent 10 years now saying there is a perfectly viable way of dealing with these people, and you deal with them in offshore centres. I've proposed using cruise liners and ferries. You put them in international waters, you process them there, they never come near the UK. It's not been tried. Also, what has not been tried is the fact that these people are manifestly in distress the minute they enter the water in France. It is the responsibility of France to return them to the French coast and make sure they're safe. Our government should insist on that or impose sanctions on the French.
0: Well said, Chris. Last question to you, partly as a military man, partly as a citizen of this country. Out of 100, what would you say the chances are of Kemi Badenoch forming a government and then spending £10 billion creating an Iron Dome defence system?
12: Well, I can't speak for what I think the country is going to vote in a general election. All I know is that we need to change the present system before we go on the rocks in maritime terms. All I can say is that you can't out of the blue say we're going to adopt an anti-air, anti-missile system. It's going to cost $10 billion without doing a contextual analysis, doing a threat analysis, and being able to see which areas will be protected. I'm afraid it's a gimmick. It's a very silly gimmick. And as you say, they can't even build HS2. So I can't see them building the equivalent of an Iron Dome. Iron Dome is a very small part of the Israeli defense system. There are a lot of other bits to it as well. They're much more expensive than $10 billion. And I think I would say that somebody needs to think about this a bit longer before they put these things out there.
0: Yeah, I'm informed by people who know about these things that 10 billion quid for an Iron Dome defence system won't even touch the sides. It will cost one hell of a lot more than that. And they
12: Kevin, all they've got to do is make sure our Type 45 destroyers can do their job. They'd be pretty good around the UK. And if we give our warships or indeed our maritime platforms an anti-ballistic missile capability, an anti-drone capability, they'd be really good. But I'm afraid to say a Labour government decided they were going to put propulsion systems in it, which at the time were known to be defective because of local electoral and party issues. And I'm afraid to say they've been an absolute disgrace. We've had one HMS Daring that's been out of action for 10 years.
0: it's
12: a disgrace.
0: Yeah, the whole thing is a disgrace. But the good news is, Chris, bus fares are coming down. Really good to talk to you as always. A pleasure to have you on the show. Rear Admiral Chris Parry, ex-NATO and Royal Navy Commander. Let me know what you think about the migrant crisis. It's getting worse, folks. It's turning into an utter chaotic shambles. And we have a political class, a political elite, Westminster bubble gang, at their various conferences and back down in London, refusing to talk about it. Bus fares, social care, Iron Dome. Do me a favour. 03444991000. Next up, we are going to talk about RAF Fairford, the Americans, Donald Trump and J.D. Vance, confirming what Labour sources tried to deny yesterday. They said the Americans pulling out their jets, their B-1 bomber jets from Fairford, was purely operational. Nope. The president and the vice president both saying today, no, we pulled our jets out because we heard about an Iranian-backed drone attack on that Gloucestershire airbase, and we ain't risking planes that cost $300 million each. We're out of there. They don't believe that Britain can maintain its own national security. Do you? I don't. 03444991000. We'll talk about that next. Stay tuned.
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0: Oh, welcome back. We're going to talk about security at RAF Fairford. Indeed, we're going to talk about national security, or lack thereof. Let's go over to my next guest. He is the ex-head of the National Counter-Terrorism Security Office, Chris Phillips. Welcome, Chris.
22: Hi, Kevin.
0: Good to have you on the show, as always. Now, yesterday, they weren't officially doing this, but Labour sources were trying to indicate to the media, I know this, that the Americans pulling out all of their B-1 bomber jets from RAF Fairford was purely operational. Well, it wasn't. We found out today because both the President and the Vice President, Donald Trump and J.D. Vance, said, we pulled those jets out because they cost $300 million each and we had received legitimate reports of an Iranian-backed plot to attack RAF Fairford with drones. So they pulled out because they didn't feel Britain could maintain security around that airbase. In fact, that indicates that America does not trust Britain to maintain its own national security. I think a lot of us are feeling like that. What are your feelings about security at RAF Fairford? In view of what we've learned over the past couple of weeks, those five guys being arrested on the scene, then last weekend, another guy, an Iranian-British national, being arrested on terrorism suspicion, and all of them released within hours. What are your feelings about RAF Fairford? And indeed the nation. Are we secure?
22: Well, it's an interesting one, actually, Kevin, because airfields are almost impossible to maintain complete security.
0: Because they're so big.
22: Unless you're in the middle of the Nevada desert, where you've got miles and miles of empty space between the airport and the public, it's very, very difficult to keep good security. You can try and keep people out, absolutely. But we're now in a new world of drone technology, drones being used with bombs on board, drones being used shooting guns and things. And we have a completely different threat. Now, the fact is that these jets, when no one was talking about them at Fairford, were probably quite safe. The moment everyone's starting to talk about it and every media outlet's been focusing on it, of course, that means it becomes a much more easy target to go for. What we do know is there's an enormous number of people in the UK that support Al-Qaeda, support Iran, that would want to attack. So I think any airport across the world has got new difficulties that it's never had before. Fairford is in the middle of the Cotswolds, which is, you know, fairly easy to get access to, and you cannot keep full security of aerodromes. And this is a problem that all aerodromes are going to have for the next 10 years until they come up to, with some new system of stopping drones.
0: Well, maybe it might be an idea if the Prime Minister, unlike what we've learnt he's going to do today, he's going to kick the can down the road with this commitment to 3% of GDP on defence spending. So he's not going to commit to any kind of increase in defence spending. So this would feed into the Americans just not having confidence in us being able to keep that base, or indeed this nation, secure. Why do you think, Chris, that those five guys who were arrested 2 weekends ago, middle of the night, early hours of Sunday morning, at the end of the runway with three vans, very suspicious, why were they really swiftly, within hours, released on bail? And then last Friday, they arrested a sixth individual. He was an Iranian-British national, dual nationality. And he was released. That was in London. But he was released within hours as well, on bail. Yesterday, Sir Richard Dearlove, the former head of MI6, said he could. He was absolutely baffled as to why these men would be released on bail. He said the only thing he could think of, pure speculation, is he wondered, did these guys have diplomatic immunity, probably supplied by Iran? That's why he said, well, can you work out why they would be released?
22: No, I would be surprised if they had diplomatic immunity, Kevin, because they were all British nationals. So I wouldn't have thought that would have been the case. I think clearly there is not enough evidence at the moment to keep them and hold them on terrorism charges, because, I mean, all the mood music that we were getting from that first arrest, the initial arrest, were they had bombs in the back of the car. They were down from London. They were clearly up to no good near this base. And then the story comes out about them themselves making 999 calls. I mean, it does look more like they are unwitting proxies who have been effectively employed by someone or some group to do something silly around the airbase, maybe set up a diversion. We don't know. And they probably possibly didn't even know
0: what they were doing.
22: They were doing
0: useful idiots. So, yeah, are you buying into that? There's a story out today, which I think you're alluding to, that it's possible that what the locals witnessed in the village around Fairford on that Saturday night, Sunday morning, was a decoy operation, possibly to test out security, possibly to see work out the lie of the land. It was possibly that because. Hard to explain why they would have nothing in those vans otherwise, isn't it?
22: Yeah, but also the fact that the vans were registered or, you know, had writing on them that the company didn't exist. It's going to be a fascinating story when it comes out. And listen, I've been involved in these kind of investigations, and sometimes the truth is stranger than fiction. Yeah. We'll find out in due course, I hope, what exactly they were doing and what they were up to. But at the moment, the police are clearly having to go through a massive amount of information to try and work out the backstory to the whole thing.
0: Yeah, it gets murkier and murkier, but good to have you on to throw a little light on the proceedings, Chris. Always a pleasure. Chris Phillips there, ex-head of the National Counter-Terrorism Security Office, a copper who dealt with terrorism, so he knows what he's talking about. Next up, we're going to talk to Di Davis, former head of Police Royal Protection. We'll get his take on what the hell's going on with that lowlife Andrew Mountbatten Windsor, who would rather save his own backside than see justice for the poor victims of Jeffrey Epstein, his friend Jeffrey Epstein's sex trafficking racket. The King's mortally embarrassed by this. I mean, the royal family, very committed to the safety of women, women's welfare, particularly Queen Camilla. And now you've got the King's brother, who's playing legal games, suing the police, saying, when you searched my house, it was unlawful, it was illegal. He's playing legal games, purely to save his own backside. Well, a man in his position, the King's brother, should maybe be bigger than that, should maybe realise that what the royal family and the people of this country and the people of America would like to see is justice for Jeffrey Epstein's victims. I don't think Andrew Mountbatten thinks like that. And I'll tell you why, because he's a scumbag. But we will talk about him next. Stay tuned.
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25: Picking up delays as you head clockwise on the M60 through Greater Manchester this afternoon. One of the lanes out after an accident. Junction 1, Stockport Pyramid. Falsgate Queue southbound the M42 through Worcestershire after an accident that's now on the hard shoulder. That's from Junction 2, Hotwood Park Services through to Junction 1 at Birmingham. Congestion there all the way back to the M40. Southbound the M3 through Surrey also struggling. We've got recovery work continuing after a broken down vehicle. That's affecting things. Junction 2, the M25 through to Junction 3 at Lightwater. That's the latest.
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0: Welcome back. Let's go straight over to the former head of Police Royal Protection, Di Davis. Welcome, Di.
27: Hello, nice to be with you again.
0: Always a pleasure. Now, this is an extraordinary situation. Andrew Mountbatten Windsor, as usual, only thinking about himself, his own backside, has launched legal proceedings against the police to suggest that their searches of his two homes, his former house in the Royal Great Windsor Park, Royal Lodge, and his current residence in Sandringham, that those searches were unlawful. He's playing legal games. What the royal family want to see, particularly the King and especially Queen Camilla, who campaigns tirelessly for women's safety, they want to see justice for the victims of Jeffrey Epstein, for the victims of Andrew's good friend, the paedophile Jeffrey Epstein. The people of this country want to see justice for those victims. The people of America want to see justice. This guy, Andrew, I mean, he sunk low before, but now he's hit a new low. He is trying to thwart the investigation into what the evil web that Epstein had set up. And the King is so embarrassed by this that he's let it be known today that he's told his brother, you cannot use, because the King now funds this pathetic man as he sits around watching TV and watching videos of aeroplanes land, apparently. That's all he does. The King has said, you cannot use my money to pursue this legal bid to thwart this investigation. It's a tremendous embarrassment for the King, for Camilla, for the royal family, and an indication that in the former Prince Andrew, we just have a lowlife. He is a lowlife individual who embarrasses and humiliates not only the royal family, but I think this country.
10: Well, I tend to agree with a great deal of what you said. What is interesting, this judicial review will be heard by Sir Nicholas Bryson. And he is a very, very experienced, one of the most experienced judges we have. What is interesting, I was involved in a judicial review or the potential last year. What is interesting is what the outcome will be. And it's not at all certain that whatever he's hoping for will actually be achieved. There's a great deal of hurdles that they have to show in order for any of the possible outcomes to be actually put in place. So it's one, complex. Two, it's been going on for months now because you have to register within 3 months of the issue that you're complaining about or that you allege that the public body did or didn't do. So this has been going on. And what we understand now, this Thursday, is Thames Valley Police are objecting to some of the documentation which has to be put before the court actually being released to the public. But what is more important, his lawyers and Andrew have to show that the public body, i.e. Thames Valley, behaved unlawfully, as you say. And the only way they can do that is to say, one, they were procedural errors. In other words, they got the facts all wrong and that they possibly deceived a judge who actually issued. This is so rare. Believe it or not, about 40,000 search warrants are carried out in this country every year. A minutiae numbers actually end up in a judicial review.
0: Interesting.
10: So this is so unique, in my opinion, and experience, nearly with 57 years now in the policing and security business. So it is extraordinary. And I just wonder where they think they're coming from. Because as I say, the outcomes, the judge may well decide, and he will take time to actually write his judgment. It will take time, and the costs will be horrific. And don't forget, the police are funded by you and I. So yet again, instead of coppers on the streets protecting women, what are we doing? We're spending thousands upon thousands on very, very expensive lawyers arguing why they did their job properly. And I have no doubt they did the job properly.
0: Yeah, I do too, Di. I mean, I can't see how they can object to what the police are doing. They're pursuing a very important investigation, and to thwart it for some kind of legal technicality, I just think would be all wrong. You're right. We pay for the police. We're going to pay for this expensive legal action by Andrew. But Andrew gets paid for by his brother, the King. And the King is so furious about this. He said, you're not using my money for this legal manoeuvring. The King and Camilla are clearly mortified and embarrassed by this.
10: I'm sure they are, but it raises questions in my mind. Where is Andrew getting his money? How much is hidden, possibly, allegedly, offshore? There's so much more to this case. Yeah. That's taking a long time, and it's bound to take a long time, because, you know, it's like a Pandora's box. Because if you go down one avenue, you suddenly see another avenue. And again, there are so many connotations involving Russians, involving Chinese. It is a complex business. And again, we don't know what the Americans are going to release or not. I have no doubt there is a procedure where you could go out there as a senior investigator and you could certify. Well,
0: what we want, though, Di, I'm going to have to go now, but what we want is justice. And what Andrew's doing, I think, is wrong. Good to talk to you as always, Di Davis there.
1: 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News. Update. On the hour. Headlines.
11: The Conservative leader has admitted her party wouldn't win a general election if one was held today. Despite ruling out an early poll, Kemi Badenoch thinks Prime Minister Andy Burnham could hold a nationwide vote next year. She's also revealed the option she'd prefer if no party won a majority.
12: If there is a hung parliament, then we can have another election. We have this in 1974. It's not about do a deal with reform or don't be in government. In 1974, there were two elections. Okay. I believe that the public will see who is serious and who is not.
11: Mrs. Badenoch will close her party's conference in Birmingham tomorrow. French riot police have deployed tear gas as tens of thousands of people across France join students demanding increased funding for schools. Trade unions, teachers and parents have joined teenagers on the streets in what could become France's biggest youth protest movement in decades. The Times Paris correspondent Adam Sage explains what the government says.
13: It has no more money. With a 3.6 trillion euro debt, the market's very nervous, and so it can't start throwing money at the schools to appease the protesters.
11: Russell Brand has said, God bless you all, to well wishers as he left court following a hearing ahead of his rape and sexual assault trial starting next week. The 51-year-old comedian, actor and podcaster denies seven charges. They're linked to allegations made by six women between 1999 and 2009. Online clothing shop ASOS says customers' card details and passwords don't seem to have been affected by what it's calling unauthorised activity. It's after some users were sent a notification from the retail giant's app this morning, claiming it had been hacked. And power firms have been asked to have more backup generation available for the rest of the day. Britain's electricity system operator says the move is a precaution and there's no risk to supplies. That's the latest. I'm Laura Cook.
1: Talk. News. Update.
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1: Small talk. Tough talk. 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Across the nation.
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29: Sorry, none of this adds up. 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This is all very, very questionable.
1: Turn on, tune in, speak out.
30: You can't just say it. 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
1: 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This is Talk. Gears, guests and great talk. 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
0: Welcome back in a little while. We'll be talking about the mosque in Manchester, visited recently by Andy Burnham. He talked of togetherness and there being no room for division in British politics. I don't know what he will have made about the fact that this mosque has just hosted last Wednesday a funeral for a Taliban terrorist who was serving life in jail for plotting to kill people up, blow people up and kill them. We'll talk about that in a second. And also, we're going to talk about Jeffrey Archer, the best-selling author, who has sadly died at the age of 86. I'm going to have to be straight about this. It's very sad for his wife, for his friends, for his family that this man has died. And he was a colourful character, no doubt about that. I mean, he was, as they say in journalism, always good copy. He does not deserve a hagiography. He really doesn't. He was a very flawed character, a pathological liar who lied and lied. He was a con man and a cheat. His career was peppered by scandal. He wasn't very good at lying. He was so bad at it, he went to jail for 4 years for perjury after he lied in court. So, a complex individual, shall we say. We'll try and pay him a nuanced tribute, get the real story of this guy's life. which, to say the least, was pretty chequered. All of that's still to come. But first, let's go over to my next guest. Really pleased, actually, to go back to the village that roars. That is Piddington in Oxfordshire, the little village of 350 souls threatened with the imminent arrival of a massive migrant camp with 1,250 foreign young men right on their doorstep. They've been waging an impressive campaign to stop that happening. And the chair of Piddington Parish Council joins me now. He is, of course, Tim McNally. Welcome, Tim.
2: Hi there, Kevin. How are you? Thank you for having me back. Hope you're well.
0: I'm well, and it's good to have you back on the show. I want to get you just not on Piddington, but some general issues.
2: Sure.
0: Certainly migrant crisis related. I've been watching the Tory conference this week. I watched the Labour conference last week. And you'd think from both of these conferences, from the two mainstream parties, that there was no such thing as the migrant crisis, that villages like Piddington didn't have a care in the world, that they weren't letting in thousands and thousands and thousands of illegal young men from foreign countries and different cultures every single month. You'd think it wasn't going on. I mean, right now, Kemi Badenoch, somebody said she's Kemi detached. She's droning on about an Iron Dome defence system for Britain. She thinks it will cost 10 billion quid. I suspect it will cost about 10 times more than that. That's not the point. Is none of them are talking about the issue that concerns the people of this country the most. That is statistically the case. Polls reveal it time and time again. What the people of this country are most concerned about is the migrant crisis. You're at the very brunt of that. How do you react to watching these politicians, I think, almost deliberately deflect from a topic that they don't like to discuss because they have no idea what to do about it?
2: It's, you know, I have to say, Kevin, it's the most extraordinary situation to live in, isn't it, right now? I mean, what we're witnessing, and it's almost like if you are part of what I call the mainstream media, what you watch is not necessarily the truth. You know, what's going on in Portsmouth is extraordinary. Gosport is quite extraordinary, and what's happening down there and what's not being recorded, not being reported, is truly, truly extraordinary. And that's not about, you know, this is about, you know, how we're managing our country and how we're managing our people in our country. We're treating people like they're idiots, if I'm, you know, which is just awful, to pretend that nothing is going on. And denying that something is not going on is the worst way to treat people. They're going to find out, they are going to wake up, and they're going to ask, why is it suddenly there's all this upset and anger everywhere? And it's going to come clean. I mean, I haven't met Kemi. She did come to...
0: to be fair, she did, didn't she? Came up
2: yeah,
0: there,
2: and,
0: yeah.
2: And, she, and funny enough, I had another guy called Mike Tapp. Who
0: The former immigration minister from Dover.
2: That's right. Yeah. And he came and he basically he was probably one of the nicest MPs I've ever met, if I'm honest to you, the most natural MP. He's a Labour guy, oddly enough. He's down in Dover Deal.
0: I know, he's blocked me on Twitter.
2: Sorry. But you know, he was coming to talk about, you know, locking the process up and he's building, I understand he's building some discussion campaign he's putting together to talk about locking stuff up. It's just extraordinary how something actually as big as this and as sensitive as this is being treated with the least amount of intelligence. I've never come across a more dystopian type of way of managing people than this. And I feel that information and communication is essential to keep calmness, keep people notified, keep people informed so they can make a good decent decision. And what the police have done down in Gosport is extraordinary with those Section 34s or 35s that are being applied.
0: The dispersal orders,
2: Yeah. I mean, it's just, okay, I understand, but what, you know, it's just not even the local MP was aware of what was going on and was caught out. So there is a really strange thing going on. There's a power bigger than the power of democracy in play at the moment. Mm. And I don't understand it. I don't have an answer for it. I can't explain it. I just look in I look in from above, look down and think, this is odd. This is weird.
0: It is weird. You know, and here's the fact, and this is why communities like yours, you know, are quivering with fear. You know, Linton-on-Ouse up in North Yorkshire is in a similar state. Bearham in Barnham in Suffolk, same deal. All these villages threatened with these massive migrant camps. Got to be very careful. No one is going around saying all of these migrants are rapists. They're all dangerous to all of us. No, they're not. No one is saying that. But we do know statistically a disproportionate number of migrants commit crimes in this country, many of them serious crimes, particularly sex crimes. Disproportionately, migrants are either accused of or prosecuted of sex crimes in particular, rape and sexual assault. That's what we're worrying about. And a couple of weeks ago, I heard you say something. I think it was addressing the villagers in Piddington in your village hall. And, you know, you don't want to get too political about this. You're not going to go vote Tory or vote Labour. I understand that. Yeah. But what you were making the human point that when we allow in all of these young men, they're nearly all young men from very different cultures, very different countries to ours, many of them sub-Saharan African and Middle Eastern Muslim countries with different value systems. We are bringing into this country values that we don't really understand, that do not gel with our values. And you talked about how, if you look at some of the scenes on these beaches, you see these migrants, yeah, men abandoning women and children, pushing them out of the way to get onto the dinghies. In other words, that scene,
2: I use my Titanic.
0: Yeah.
2: So,
0: I was just going to say, Tim, that after you've made that speech, literally a couple of days after, I think I tried to get you on the show, but I think you were on a holiday, we saw this scene, this actual scene, of a grown man with a baby in his arms trying to get on a dinghy. Along came some French small boat, and the guy just chucked the kid out of the way into the sea and climbed onto the dinghy. This, I think, sums up the fact that these men, these migrants, these illegal migrants, come from cultures that are very different from ours.
2: It is, and I try to articulate, and that's the most important thing here, is use intelligence, try to articulate to people why there is a challenge, why there is a difference, why we need to be aware and concerned, is the fact that, you know, how do we articulate the fact that when we talk about our standards first, so we were talking about this aspect about the Titanic, where the history suggests that really the men put the women and children first into the...
0: If people are watching on the TV, we're seeing that scene right now. But carry on, Tim.
2: It's quite shocking, yeah, and it's quite shocking. And the fact that all I've witnessed, you know, from only from, obviously, these sort of images, is basically where the men have been quite selfish and throwing the women out, throwing the children out. But also there's been deaths. You know, there's been a number of deaths now on these boats where women have arrived through some strange thing where they've been trampled. We've not heard any of the conversations about the outcomes of the coronies of their, you know, what's happened? What's caused those problems? Were they trampled? There's a huge... I've learned an awful lot lately about what is going on even before they get into the boats and the treatment of women before they get there. I mean, they are really in a very difficult position. They are held at threat to the security of their life, and they're basically put in a very, very difficult position, almost like they've been having to offer themselves up to get themselves into the boats, which is not a way that we would anticipate to be. So, why is there not, if there is genuine people, genuine asylum seekers, why are there no proper routes being explored? Why is it that these men are using these boats, which they're paying £1,700, £2,000, whatever, a seat on these boats, when they can get a ticket for £500 from any airport into London if they had a genuine cause, you know, a genuine plight? Mm. But they don't. Yeah. And they're putting themselves first and everyone else.
0: But here's the problem, Tim, that you're finding out and people around the country are finding out. It's not only the migrants that put themselves first. It seems to be the British authorities, the British government that puts them first. You know, you people in Piddington and around the country saying, would you please listen to us? Can we talk? Can we talk about this migrant camp? And you don't get any response. Burnham calls himself the Prime Minister, the listening Prime Minister. He's anything but the listening Prime Minister. He's nothing of the sort. You can't get any sense out of his government at all.
2: He's mentioned Piddington six times in 12 weeks, right? Pretty high. It's a high number of talking points. But he actually hasn't done anything, hasn't contributed, hasn't engaged. No one from the Home Office, no one from the government. The only people who have come have been those people we've had to invite, and they've come and have come. But from the official sources, the people who should be engaging with us haven't. Yeah. And, you know, I have to be frank, it has got a bit quiet lately, and there might be good reasons for that as we're exploring things. But there's a very strange, and I've just been talking to Barnum as well, to some people in Barnum, and there's a very strange sort of pressure there under their end not to, and they really do believe they think they can stop the camp by. But they don't understand they need to have a campaign to stop the camp. They need a foundation
0: You're right. They need something like you're doing. I spoke to the people from Barnum, and they seem to think that, you know, they'll just quote the logistics. You know, we haven't got the facilities here. Well, you know very well that although that is entirely logical in your case, in Barnum's case, in Linton on Ooze's case, the government won't listen to that. So you need...
2: They're going to lean on the weakest link. You know, ultimately they will lean on the weakest link, the one that will cause them the least trouble. And Barnum, if you don't wake up, they're going to lean on you because

0: masked balaclava wearing, you know,
1: decent people.
0: They weren't troublemakers. They were decent local people. 300 of them gathered. The police get out a dispersal order, and you think, God, that's a bit over the top. And then a huge convoy arrives that's cost us £100,000. Four brand new coaches, about 20 police cars, four ambulances, 20 flashing light motorbikes. This huge convoy across the country, the south coast of the country, 132 miles to Dover for these people to be processed. You think, you know, the way they're being treated like, you know, esteemed VIP foreign dignitaries, like a presidential visit. And you can't even get a government official on the phone to talk about the predicament of Piddington. Do you see what I mean? They prioritise migrants over us.
1: Yeah, and Kevin, not even an MP can get the government to respond. That's even worse, right? So if the only route to get the government to communicate with is through my MP or through the MP, and they're only given like 30 minutes on a project as big as this, like 10,000, 10 years, 50,000 people in would go through the Piddington camp, if that was that, well, the Site A camp, if that were to happen. And it's going to cost them $250 million just to open. Why is no one talking about why is there silence? And again, the MP of this area not been informed about the
0: Callum Miller, is it? Has he been there yet?
1: Well, he's sort of ish. He's doing his work in Parliament for us. He is raising the questions. He is calling them out.
0: Yeah.
1: He is going to the Home Office. But you know, Lib Dems on the process. You know, their mindset is. Their view is about proper asylum seekers, if we're frank, I guess. It was never this many asylum seekers is what they were going to let everyone in. And I think everyone probably would think the same. Yeah, anyone who's genuine, we can sort of understand, but not thousands of people who basically 87% are men who are going to treat women like this. It's not right. Not right. And I've been in a debate with people who've of that side of the politics. And I've asked them the very simple question, you know, why is it only men? And their answer was, oh, well, it's a perilous journey and the men have to come first.
0: Oh, come on. That's just not true.
1: Exactly.
0: They're only interested in themselves. Or, you know, if you love your wife or your mother and your sisters so much, why did you dump them at home? Why did you come on your own? They don't give a damn about their mothers, their wives, their sisters. They are here purely for themselves. They're not escaping war and torture. They are economic migrants. And it's this delusion by the bien pensant middle classes that we're giving sanctuary to doctors and engineers and scientists fleeing war and torture, which is right at the heart of why this country cannot tackle the reality of the migrant crisis.
1: We're not allowed to talk about it. So, you know, this Section D behaviour from the police talking about, you know, not allowed to, the word police, we're not allowed to talk about this subject. And yet it's the most important subject for the credibility of our society. We should be talking about it. We should be managing it. We should be understanding there are people not happy with this process. And we should be making efforts to actually address it and talk it through. It's the most natural thing to do. If you've got problems, talk them through. But no, we're not allowed to talk about the problem.
0: Don't worry, Tim. Kemi Badenoch organising an iron dome to protect the entire nation. So everything's okay. Seriously, Tim, brilliant to have you on the show. Keep in touch, obviously.
1: Thank you for having us.
0: Always a pleasure, mate. That's Tim McNally in charge of that amazing campaign in Piddington, the small village that roars. It's declared its independence from a government that won't listen to it. It's still under huge threat of 1,250 foreign young men being plonked on their doorstep, imposed on them. That will turn the ratio, the demographic ratio in that area of 10 men to every one woman. That's grotesque and dangerous. These guys will be allowed to walk the streets, wander through Piddington. There are 46 kids who live in Piddington. Their childhoods will be forever changed, will be absolutely, fair to say, probably ruined. There are 111 women made a very moving video saying how threatened, how afraid they are of all of this. And we have a government that doesn't listen. It's outrageous. But don't worry, folks, bus fares are down.

0: Let's move on. We're going to go to break now. When we come back, we'll talk about the mosque recently visited by Andy Burnham, that has just held a funeral for a Taliban terrorist who tried to send young Brits to fight, kill and die in Afghanistan. That's good, isn't it? We'll talk about that next. Stay tuned.
1: There's always plenty in the think tank. Kevin O'Sullivan on Talk.
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14: Picking up delays as you head clockwise on the M60 through Greater Manchester this afternoon. One of the lanes out after an accident. Junction 1, Stockport Pyramid. Full Scott queue southbound the M42 through Worcestershire after an accident that's now on the hard shoulder. That's from Junction 2, Hotwood Park Services through to Junction 1 at Birmingham. Congestion there all the way back to the M40. Southbound the M3 through Surrey also struggling. We've got recovery work continuing after a broken down vehicle. That's affecting things. Junction 2, the M25 through to Junction 3 at Lightwater. That's the latest.
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1: This is Talk. Converting negative agitation into positive conversation across the nation. Hear it, see it. This is Talk.
0: Welcome back. In a little while, we're going to talk to author Michael Crick, who wrote a very good book, a biography, I remember reading it, about Jeffrey Archer. Very sad that he's died. Feel sorry for his wife and his friends and his family. He had a gift for friendship, I'll give him that, but he does not deserve a hagiography. I mean, he was not a good human being. He was a liar and a cheat and a con man with a gift for telling stories. He took his gift for, well, fibbing, for telling tall tales, and turned it into a talent for writing books. Good for him. But, you know, the real story has to be told about that guy. and we will tell it. So that in a little while. First up, though, let's talk about the Manchester Central Mosque. Towards the beginning of the year, before he became Prime Minister, the then Manchester Mayor Andy Burnham visited this mosque and talked of togetherness and there being no room for the politics of division. Well, we all agree with that, and hopefully the Muslim congregation at the Manchester Central Mosque agreed with the future Prime Minister as well. However, last Wednesday, the said mosque, the same mosque, held a funeral for a former Taliban warrior, a guy called Munir Faruqi, 69, died last month in prison at Franklin, serving a life sentence for terrorism, trying to recruit young Brits to go over to Afghanistan to, and I quote, fight, kill and die. He was a very serious terrorist, sentenced to life in 2011. More than 100 mourners attended Faruqi's burial at Manchester Central Mosque. And the mosque explaining this said, well, it is not our position to give judgments to a person's life. Let's talk to journalist Khadija Khan. Welcome, Khadija. Now, you're a former Muslim, so you will know about this. Is there a code among Muslims about whom you give an honoured funeral to? This guy was a terrorist. He plotted, he tried to recruit Brits to kill, to fight, and die. For the Taliban in Afghanistan. He's a former Taliban warrior himself. The mosque says we gave him a proper funeral because it is not our position to give judgments to a person's life. I would have thought it is a mosque's position to do just that, wouldn't you? Do they just divest themselves of all moral responsibility? What's going on here, do you think, Khadija?
13: Kevin, we are talking about a man named Munir Faruqi, who was a former Taliban fighter, a convicted terrorist. He was reportedly involved in an organized effort in Manchester to recruit individuals to fight, kill and die in either Afghanistan or Pakistan by convincing them that it was their religious duty, referred to as jihad. Now, he used Islamic concept of dawah, or proselytization, to attract vulnerable people, radicalize them, and encourage them to engage in violent jihad abroad. He has died, and his funeral was hosted by a mosque, a city central mosque, which is quite unusual. Typically, in Muslim societies, it is the family or some close relatives that carry out the funeral and burial rites. Then we know that more than 100 people, they attended his burial at a Muslim cemetery, which had followed prayers at Manchester Central Mosque. Now, this whole situation exposes that extraordinary efforts were made to perform his last rituals. It was not a usual burial.
0: They were honouring. They were honouring
13: a Taliban terrorist.
0: They honoured a Taliban terrorist.
13: It is indeed questionable as to why a city central mosque would host a funeral of a convicted terrorist, because hosting such formal funeral for someone who was a recruiter for Al-Qaeda and Taliban can be seen, as you just said, as honouring or legitimising that individual who actively worked to radicalize young British citizens. This also raises questions about whether the mosque truly believes he was a convicted terrorist, or if they have chosen to see him merely as someone engaged in dawah about jihad, which is an integral part of Islam. They may view his death for such a so-called noble cause as that of a martyr. And now, Prime Minister, before becoming a Prime Minister, Andy Burnham, he attended this mosque. I think it's very concerning, and it should be a concerning matter for all of us, because this is not the first time when Labour officials They are engaging, or they were engaging, with certain institutions, Islamic institutions or organizations, which have a dubious association with extremist organizations.
0: Let me, Khadija, read out what a spokesperson for the Manchester Central Mosque said about the burial of this guy, Faruqi. It says, as an Islamic institution, we undertake the responsibility of performing funerals for all Muslims. Our core belief is that every person who has died deserves a respectful and dignified funeral. It is not our position nor our role to give judgments on a person's actions, especially those who are deceased. Or as Muslims, we believe all judgments... We leave all judgments to God. Ultimately, heaven or hell is based on a person's actions, and this is a matter for God alone to judge. Our duty is to serve the community and provide the necessary rights with dignity, etc., etc., etc. I would say, well, what they're avoiding there, the question to put to this mosque is, why are you endorsing Taliban terrorism? Because that's what you're doing by giving this guy an honoured funeral. I do think it is their position to make judgments about who they give funerals to. This is an abrogation of their duty. It's an endorsement of extremism. Once again, we have a mosque within our midst working against the interests of the British nation. That's what I think. What do you think?
13: It's an open secret that some British mosques and madrasas, they have been scrutinized and referred to the UK government's prevent strategy or other concerned authorities due to concerns about radicalization, extremism, and misogynistic beliefs promotion, and hosting some very extremist guests. A number of the most serious Islamist hate preachers in Britain are linked to the Salafi Wahhabi ideology and have connection to overseas extremism. We know that this is an open secret. And this mosque in particular, I would say, they have an obligation in such situation when vulnerable people are at the risk of being radicalized. They have the moral duty and obligation to take a stand, take a firm stand. It's not about dishonoring someone or disrespecting a deceased person. It is about taking a firm stance against radicalization, extremism, and, you know, that thought.
0: Here's the thing, this is what I extract from this grim situation, that this mosque, I mean, they're going to deny it, but this mosque, the people at this mosque approved of Faruqi. They approved of him being a Taliban terrorist. They approved of his plot against the British people. Do you see what I'm saying? That is what they're not admitting, but that is what I think happened. And this is a problem we have at mosques all over the country. People working for the interests of Islamic extremism against the interests of the British state.
13: I mean, this is a sad situation, and I couldn't agree more that people who have attended the funeral, the burial ceremony, I mean, this was... As I said, that extraordinary efforts were made to perform his last rituals, and it is a questionable thing that they have done. They cannot just, you know, disregard this question. They have to answer for what they have done. And I think we have to also acknowledge this one thing, that mosques and certain Islamic organizations, they have been involved and associated with the extremist organization, maybe at home or abroad. But our politicians, they have been very supine in their efforts, in their policies, yep, to counter that extremism that comes from these organizations and religious seminaries. And under the banner of charitable status or under the banner of promoting religion, these mosques, certain mosques, of course, they are continuing with their, you know, agendas to promote extremism and radicalization. And of course, vulnerable people, they are falling for it. And we are just helpless. We can't do anything in this situation, because anytime we are trying to talk about it, we are shut down.
0: We're shut down. You know, Khadija, I'm going to have to go, but we are shut down by a government that prioritises, pursues cravenly, almost above everything else, the Muslim vote. Thou shalt not criticise the British Islamic community, otherwise you might lose votes. That's Labour's philosophy, and I would suggest it's all wrong. Khadija, it's always great to have you on the show. Thank you so much. Khadija Khan there, journalist on the mosque in Manchester that held a funeral for an esteemed terrorist Taliban warrior. Isn't that special? 03444991000. Next up, we'll talk about the colourful life of best-selling author Lord Geoffrey Archer, a man we should not lionise too much, to say the least. A colourful character, loved by his friends and his long-suffering wife, despite several affairs. A liar, a cheat, a con man. But somehow or other, he always came up on top. He always bounced back. We'll talk about the real story of Lord Geoffrey Archer next with author Michael Crick. That next, stay tuned.
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0: Welcome back. Well, there's a new chapter in the life of author Michael Crick. He wrote the book about Geoffrey Archer. Well, the latest chapter reveals that Michael Crick seems to have disappeared. He's supposed to join us now, but has not. So we'll try and get Michael later in the show to go back over the colourful and very checkered life of Geoffrey Archer. A hero has not died here, folks. It's important to tell this story. He was an astonishing liar, a massive liar. You know, how could you tell when Geoffrey Archer was lying? His lips moved. He was a con man. He was a cheat. Cheated on his wife. He was not a good person. But somewhere or other, he always bounced back, got loved by people like Margaret Thatcher and God knows who. We'll try and bring you the real story. Hopefully we'll get Michael later in the show. Let's go to the phones, shall we? Instead, let's talk to Jerry in London. You excited by the Iron Dome that the Tories are bizarrely droning on about today, Jerry?
2: Hello, Kevin. It was like a good to meet you.
0: Oh yeah, Jerry. Station. Jerry from the station. How are you doing, mate? Yeah.
2: Yeah, all good, mate. Yeah. Good to... I was just telling you, researcher. When I was a younger man, I was in the 10th Battalion, a parachute regiment, and a lot of our work was on the Cold War. You know, Germany and satellite, all that. But what's the point of an Iron Dome? So imagine you built a fort and you put a brilliant roof on it, but you've only got four posts and no guards. So you can just come in and out as you want, but the roof is brilliant. Yeah.
0: Well, we're also, Jerry, we're talking here, this is the Tory fight, we're talking about a party that created the migrant crisis all on their own, then could not stop the boats despite pledging that they could. We're talking about a party that couldn't even build a railway line, as in HS2. And now they're talking about this fantastical £10 billion Iron Dome protection scheme for bombing and all that. Well, first of all, it'll cost a lot more than 10 billion quid. The chances of the Tories ever setting up this Iron Dome... beyond zero. It's never going to happen. They're just deflecting. They're just saying, oh, look, we'll be strong on defence, unlike Labour. It's a lot of hot air and rhetoric, I think.
2: Kevin, they had 14 years and they totally betrayed the country in every way, shape and form. They was as big, I voted Boris Johnson to get Brexit done because I voted for Brexit.
0: Yep.
2: So that our MPs couldn't blame Europe every time they messed up. That was my main reason for going for Brexit was, right, you're in charge now, you take the blame, you're getting the money, yeah?
0: Right. Yeah, so, yeah.
2: I voted Brexit, Boris come in on the whole thing that he was going to get it done.
0: He got it further than anyone else, Jerry, but then... secretly, we didn't know. He let 3.5 million legal migrants in, and we're dealing with the horror of that to this day. So he was a disaster.
2: Right, the reason I think Burnham won't give anything to defect, he's already got the army he wants in the country. The army he wants is the young, fighting-age men that will protect him as... Because Burnham, to me, is pure communist. The Labour Party...
0: I agree with you. I think he's a Marxist. I think he is a Marxist.
2: And if you look at 101 communism, what you do first is you empty the jails of the dangerous criminals.
0: And
2: then you lock up anyone that says anything about you. Oh, you throw a plastic bottle at a copper. But if you're... Right, and now we've got...
0: Two-tier justice. Yeah, absolutely.
2: Saying that she... can't police because people don't want migrants. So she's not arresting the illegal migrants. She's arresting the law.
0: That's such a good point. That is, it's a brilliant point. And also I don't want to hear. I don't want to hear coppers saying, "Oh, these awful migrant crisis protesters. They mean we can't go to 999 calls." Well, it's a legal protest, and it's the police's job to police that.
2: But will they be saying the same thing about the big march tomorrow?
0: Of course they won't. They won't. No, tomorrow the police won't have anything to say. There'll be no dispersal orders for the vile people who want to provocatively march against Israel on October the 7th. The police won't do anything about that.
2: Look for Kevin. Sorry to interrupt you, mate.
0: Go on.
2: Look out for this tomorrow. You see, the police will be almost just in their high vises.
0: Oh yeah, but they also turn. I've seen it, Jerry. I've seen it loads of times. The cops just turn a blind eye to illegal jihad chanting, to illegal posters from the river to the sea, annihilate Israel. They turn a total blind eye.
2: But if you want
0: to, yeah. But if you want to protest about the migrant crisis, the police are down on you like a ton of bricks. It's sinister. It's two-tier justice, and it's all wrong. Good to meet you the other day, Jerry. Jerry, and good to talk. Call any old time. Excellent phone call. Jerry in London, who I bumped into the other day on the London Underground system. Now, let's go over to another caller. Let's talk to one of our faves, Georgina in London. Hi, Georgina. What would you like to say?
21: Well, hello, Kevin. Lovely to talk to you. Well, I feel that what's happening at the moment within our country is all by design, by left-wing governments, the incessant migrants... invasion, the two-tier governance, the restriction of our democratic rights, and the hiding of illegal migrant crime rates. And they're doing this to actively incite civil unrest within our country, because when civil unrest breaks out, and unless we take stock of what this government is doing, it most definitely will, then they can bring in martial law. And when they do that, we will have no elections, and this corrupt government will have full control, and then this nation's finished. I think we're going to have to grit our teeth and endure the horrendous consequences of this Labour government. Keep our protest peaceful and bide our time until whenever the next general election is called. I know it's a big ask, but we cannot allow this government to win with their clandestine rule over this country.
0: Do you think the Tories can beat them with their promise of a £10 billion iron dome?
21: No, I think that's pie in the sky, to
0: it's
21: be honest.
0: It's ridiculous, but worse than that, Georgina, it's insane. What on earth does she think she's talking about? I'll tell you what she should be, old Kemi. Should be concentrating on, and all of her unknown apparatchiks. Nobody knows who the rest of the cabinet, shadow cabinet are. But what they should be concentrating on is trying to get the nation to forgive them for creating, causing and exacerbating the migrant crisis. This mess, this chaos that we are engulfed in now, admittedly Labour's made it worse, but it's all down to 14 years of dreadful Tory mismanagement, when these idiots like Cameron and May and Johnson and so they all thought, what we've got to do is we've got to lurch to the left. We've got to be like Labour light. We've got to be left wing. Otherwise, no one will vote for us. And with that, they lost their mojo. They lost their point. They lost all meaning. And I don't think Kemi Badenoch is across just how much this nation is not forgiving the Tories for creating and causing and exacerbating the migrant crisis. I don't think she understands it.
21: She doesn't understand, Kevin. What she seems to forget is that the British people haven't got five-minute memories, and we do recall what the Conservative government did to our country. They had 14 years to put the problems right in Britain, and they did nothing. You know, the migrant crisis was exacerbated by the Labour Party, but it was caused by the Conservative Party, and we won't forgive them. And what they're doing now really is irrelevant, because the British people aren't going to vote Conservative, and those who do, they need to get stock of what the Conservatives have done and actually think, do we want another slice of that? Because they haven't changed. They've still got the same rules and regulations, and we'll have another slice of the same. So I think the Conservative government are moribund in my eyes now.
0: Yeah, I think they are. And I think both the main parties, the Tories and Labour, the Uniparty as they call them, are just deflecting. I mean, they're talking about, social care, £2 bus fares, let's put some sanctions onto Israel. But they won't talk about the migrant crisis. Same deal. For the Tories. Oh, a £10 million dome. Nobody cares about your £10 million dome. Stop the bloody boats. How about that? They won't talk about it. I think it's because the Tories have no idea how to solve the crisis, and Labour don't want to talk about it because I don't think they want to solve the crisis. They don't want to stop these migrants coming in.
21: If they'd have wanted to stop the migrants coming in, they could have done it in a heartbeat.
0: Yeah,
21: the whole thing is, they're bringing, they are complicit with the migrant invasion, both the Conservatives and the Labour government. You know, who has said, we will stop this? Who has said that? You know, the Reform Party has said, we will stop it. And by God, we need to stop it, because the country is going to the dogs. It's like a third world backwater now, Kevin, and we can't cope with it.
0: Jim Ratcliffe is exactly right. The country is on the slide. That's the understatement of the century. And this government isn't going to stop that slide. And frankly, the Tories don't look as if they could either. Georgina, it's always great to have you on the show. Fantastic call. As per. Good to talk. Georgina in London there. Let's go to break. When we come back, we'll talk sport with Phil Cadden, night sports editor at The Sun newspaper. That next. Stick around.
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14: Long delays as you head northbound on the M1 through South Yorkshire tonight. There's been an accident, junction 37 at Barnsley, so still some queues despite the fact that all lanes are now reopened. Northbound the M6 through Staffordshire also suffering. We've got a broken down vehicle taking out one of the lanes around junction 13 at Stafford. Clockwise, the M60 at Greater Manchester, not faring much better, following an accident around junction 1, the Stockport Pyramid. And I'm also picking up queues northbound the M6 through Warwickshire with a lane out after an accident around junction 3 at Nuneaton. That's the latest.
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1: Argument. Attitude. Opinion. Have you got the guts for talk? Across the UK, the home of common sense, this is Talk.
0: Welcome back. Night Sports editor at the Sun newspaper, Phil Cadden, is in the studio. Let's take a little break from Manchester City, shall we, Phil? Been talking about nothing else for about 2 weeks now. We'll move to them in just a minute. But first, England tonight playing Czech Republic after that famous 7-0, was it? A victory over Croatia. Yeah. Harry Kane could be set to... Well, he is set to equal Peter Shilton's record of 125 caps at Wembley tonight. Is he on the way to becoming England's greatest ever player, do you think?
29: I think he certainly deserves to now be in the conversation. As you rightly said, big night for Harry Kane. He's already England's top goal scorer of all time. He'll, barring an injury in the warm-up or something like that, he will equal Peter Shilton. And at 33, he's still got quite a number of years in him, probably maybe one or two major tournaments still left. So he's bound to set that caps record, probably another 20, 30, 40 maybe even in the next couple of years. But where does he rank? He's obviously scored more goals than Gary Lineker, Wayne Rooney, even at major tournaments he scored the most goals for England. So therefore, where does he sit in terms of all time? I know it's Roy Keane mentioned Jude Bellingham last week, yeah, could be England's greatest players in the future. I think the one thing missing is silverware. And that's why you'd probably still say that Bobby Moore and Bobby Charlton would probably still be ahead of Kane. But if Kane is to maybe win the Euros in 2028, then he must
0: That's
29: definitely...
0: not going to happen, Phil. You know, it's the law that England never win tournaments, you know. No, but, I mean, maybe one day. I mean, we constantly have the team for it, but we don't quite do it.
29: And it's also a home Euros as well, so maybe that might be an omen.
0: Yes. Let's quickly talk about Man City. They made almost £370 million in UEFA prize money during the seasons covered by the Premier Ship financial charges. Well, the thing is, they're going to get a lot of challenges, you know, not just from the Premier League, but other clubs are going to be saying, well, you know, they beat us and we should have won this tournament, blah, blah, blah. I mean, I was speaking to a colleague, one of my friends at Talk Sport, and he just thinks, I hope this doesn't happen, but he just thinks there might be no way out of this for Man City. This might be the end.
29: Well, it's going to run and run, and we're sort of at the period now where they've appealed the initial guilty charges, and now we're in the case of appeals, and it'd be lawyers. But as Martin Lipton's gone through today, it's a fresh angle on it because no one's really exposed. They were built to qualify for the Champions League and built for when Pep Guardiola took over in 2016, and that's quite a staggering amount of money that they've gained on the back of it while, you know, they have been found guilty. So this is going to run and run, as you rightly say. There'll be other clubs in there, whether it's Arsenal, Chelsea, Manchester United, Liverpool, looking at it from a legal point of view. What did they miss out on? Everton and Tottenham, potentially clubs that got relegated
0: It's a labyrinth, isn't it? It'll go on and on.
29: It's a minefield that will go on and on and on, and where it ends, who knows at this stage?
0: It could be years. It could be the end of Man City. There'll almost certainly be an exodus of big players. You fear for the future of the Sky Blues, but I note that on Sunday, as we return finally to Premier League football after 2 weeks off due to the international fixtures, that Man City are away to Liverpool. That could be an interesting fixture.
29: It's the game that they wouldn't have wanted, considering the rivalry during this period. Yeah. Liverpool obviously missed out on titles, finished second to Man City, I think, in three of the years. So, of all the grounds in the country, it's probably the worst one City could have gone to.
0: All the fans who make up the chance, they'll be working out what rhymes with cheat right now. Everywhere Manchester City play this season, they are going to be in for it for the fans, aren't they? And I feel sorry for the players, I feel sorry for the fans, but the owners clearly have got themselves into a world of trouble. Big thanks to Phil. Brendan O'Neill next. Stay where you are.
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8: The leader of the opposition insists her party's plan to defend against long-range missiles is not a gimmick. The Conservatives have promised a so-called Britannia Shield if they win power, but Kemi Badenoch shied away from comparisons with Israel's Iron Dome. Some military experts say it would cost more than the promised £10 billion. Shadow Defence Secretary James Cartledge has been speaking at the party's conference today. Labour's criticised the Tories' track record on defence.
9: Our aim will be to deliver a missile defence system capable of protecting our critical national infrastructure and military bases from long-range attack, defending our most likely targets from the most likely threat.
8: Police have been firing tear gas at crowds as increasingly violent students protest over the conditions in French schools. Around 2,000 high schools across the country have closed, as up to 200,000 take to the streets, calling for improved buildings, facilities and staffing. This woman is backing the students' union.
10: Right now, I think we need to stand in solidarity with young people. What kind of world are we leaving them? And if they're feeling hopeless, we're partly to blame.
8: A vineyard owner in Norfolk is considering extra security measures after thieves stole roughly 500 kilograms of grapes from the vine, enough to make around 400 bottles of wine. Lee Dyer says the stolen grapes were worth around £1,000, but their value as wine would equate to around £8,000. ASOS says that customers' names and contact details might have been accessed after app users got a pop-up message from apparent hackers threatening to leak data. The fashion retailer says card details and passwords don't appear to have been affected, while its website and app are working normally. Snowflake, which is the cloud company named in the message, says it's found no signs that its platform was breached. We'll have more in an hour, but that's the latest. I'm Laura Cook.
7: Talk. News. Updates.
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0: Welcome back. In about 20 minutes or so, we're going to discuss the BBC. Of course, most of the country is saying we don't want to pay this ridiculous TV licence fee anymore, by law, 180 quid a year for a lousy TV service, useless dramas, unfunny comedies, biased journalism. Why do we want to spend all that money on a state broadcaster that's gone wrong? Well, John Simpson, 82... I think he's the oldest guy still working for the BBC. He's their world affairs editor. He now has joined the throng and said it's time for that TV licence fee to go. He said if we don't come up with a better funding system for the state broadcaster, he fears it will die. Now, John Simpson entering this debate is really significant. It could be the dawning of maybe a bit of common sense that this licence fee has to die. There has to be a new way of funding the state broadcaster. We'll talk about that in a little while. But first, for the next 20 minutes or so, let's go through some of the big stories of the day with Spiked Online's chief political commentator, the excellent Brendan O'Neill. Welcome, Brendan.
11: Hi, Kevin. How's it going?
0: I'm all right. I want to talk about the Green Party, which by common consent has crossed the line into outright racism. You know, Zionism is racism, is in itself Jew hatred, anti-Semitism and racism. It's as simple as that. It's the first time a mainstream party has officially declared itself to be racist. Meanwhile, of course, that excuse for a leader, Zach Polanski, ran away to London where he's doomed to lose the Holborn by-election, saying he was busy campaigning on issues like water fees and things like that. So he ran away from this vote, proving he's no leader. He's lost control of this party. Well, this has just emerged this afternoon, Brendan. I want to get your thoughts on it. That the person who proposed the motion at the Green Conference over the weekend in Brighton, that Zionism is racism, is a British-Palestinian artist known as Lubna Spatan. Mm-hmm. And she proposed this motion, and subsequently it has been revealed that she's a good friend of a terrorist, a Palestinian terrorist called Min Quang Pham, who plotted to detonate a backpack filled with shrapnel dipped in rat poison at Heathrow Airport. Lubna confirms she's still a friend of this person and that she did offer to stand as a witness for him when he stood trial. Now, this person at the heart of the Green Party proposing, this person, this friend of a terrorist, of an awful terrorist, proposing Zionism is racism, and even more shockingly, getting that passed. I think that marks the death knell for the Greens. They cannot be taken seriously anymore. They're just a bunch of racists.
11: Absolutely. No, the Green Party now is an institutionally anti-Semitic party, in my view. There's no question about it, because All that Zionism means is a belief in Jewish sovereignty, the right of the Jewish people to have freedom in their ancestral home. That's all that Zionism means. It doesn't mean genocide. It doesn't mean killing babies and all this other racist crap, excuse my language, that these people come up with. It doesn't mean anything like that. It means the right of the Jewish people to self-determination. If you single out that one form of self-determination as being somehow illegitimate and in fact even demonic, then you are a racist. There is no two ways about it. And as you've described there, the Green Party is now full of the worst people imaginable. And it's not only this Palestinian activist, it's also people like Mohsen Ali. Let's not forget, 3 years ago, tomorrow, there was the worst assault on Jews since the Holocaust. 1,200 Jews were murdered. Many of them were raped first. They were butchered in the most extraordinary circumstances by an army of anti-Semites. Mohsen Ali was on his Zoom or his TikTok or whatever it was, saying Allahu Akbar, celebrating what he called an act of resistance. That is sickening beyond belief. And right now, these people are high on their own supply of moral virtue, and they think they're so wonderful for opposing Israel. History is going to judge them harshly, because we are surrounded by people in our politics who, when the Jews were murdered in a worse way than any time since 1945, these people celebrated. That is really sick.
0: Do you know that the subsequent motion that the Greens passed straight after Zionism is racism, they voted down a proposal that Jewish members of the Green Party should be protected and kept safe should they want to go to a safe space or to a synagogue to worship. They voted against that Jewish members should not be kept safe, should not be protected, should be open to being attacked or killed on their way to the synagogue. That's what they voted against. It's extraordinary.
11: It's unprecedented in modern times. In Britain, in modern times, I mean, you have to go all the way. It was the 90th anniversary of the Battle of Cable Street at the weekend, when Jews and other working class people, the Irish included, rose up against Oswald Mosley's black shirts. You have to go back to Oswald Mosley's black shirts to find a party or an organization that was expressly anti-Jewish. And that's what the Green Party has now become. This motion, not only does it say that Zionism is racism, it also expressly calls for the destruction of the Jewish homeland. It says it should be removed and replaced with what they refer to as historic Palestine. You know, imagine calling other people genocidal when you are openly agitating for the destruction of an entire state. And it also, as you say, there was an amendment put forward saying that if Jewish members of the Green Party attend Zionist synagogues, they should not face discrimination. That amendment was voted down.
0: Exactly.
11: So that's giving a green light to the discrimination against and the harassment of Jewish Greens who go to certain synagogues. And Kevin, let's be honest about it. Virtually every synagogue in Britain is a Zionist synagogue. Virtually every synagogue believes at some level either that Israel should carry on existing or certainly that there should be a homeland for the Jews in that part of the world. So Jews in the Green Party are basically no longer free to go to synagogue without facing potential harassment and discrimination in their own party. This is an avowedly racist party, and I think we've got to say that really frankly now.
0: I think that the British people won't put up with this. Let's hope that they don't. Similarly, on Sunday night, one of these mega dinghies came all the way from Normandy to dock at Gosport near Portsmouth. Local residents, not masked men in balaclavas wearing black, local residents with their faces showing, gathered, 300 of them, to protest about the migrant crisis, to protest about these illegal migrants being let into their town. No questions asked, it seemed. The police, apparently when there were only 10 locals had gathered, eventually 300 did, applied for a dispersal order, which is a very serious measure, which essentially brings about an immediate lockdown. People aren't allowed out of their houses. They can be potentially arrested. I mean, this is a serious measure to apply for. So they apply for that. Do you think that the police will be applying for a similar dispersal order tomorrow when pro-Palestine marches provocatively staged demonstrations all over the country deliberately on October the 7th, the anniversary of the worst massacre of Jewish people since the Holocaust. Do you think the police will get a dispersal order for any of those protests?
11: Yeah, somehow I don't think so. And the police have already said that those protests can go ahead. They've imposed a few conditions on them. They have to be static or something, and they can't go in a certain area, but they've allowed them to go ahead. So there'll be no dispersal order for those people. And we all know why. We're not stupid. We know it's because the people who protest in Gosport and other areas tend to be the white working classes, and the police and the rest of the establishment hate the white working classes. They think they're all thugs. They think they're racist simply because they want to protect the borders and to know who's coming into the country and why they're coming here. That's racist, apparently. Whereas we know that the students gathering tomorrow to crow over the slaughter of Jews 3 years ago on 7th of October, we know they're all going to be bourgeois idiots, Islamists, that unholy
0: Green alliance. Party members.
11: Green Party members, exactly. You know, that unholy alliance of Islamist fruitcakes and silver spoon anti-Semites. That's who's going to gather in London on 7th of October, on the day that Jews had their throats slit, Jewish women were raped, Jewish children were murdered, Jewish grandmothers were kidnapped. Imagine gathering on that day, not to show sympathy for the people who suffered, but to demonize the country that they live in, to demonize those people themselves. I mean, sometimes I think it's difficult for us to understand how rank all of this is, how disgusting it all is. Sometimes you have to sit down and take a breather and say, hold on the third anniversary of the worst anti-Jewish pogrom since the Nazis, people are going to go on the streets of London essentially to celebrate it, or essentially to demonize the state that was the victim of that pogrom. It really is completely grotesque. And you're right, the police are not going to be heavy-handed. There's not going to be any dispersals because they trust the middle classes more than the working classes.
0: And I really don't want to read. You read this all the time with sympathetic columnists. The great thing about Keir Starmer, you know, yes, there were problems in his premiership, but he cured the problem, the crisis of anti-Semitism in the Labour Party. Did you see Ed Miliband's speech last week at the Labour conference? The problem of anti-Semitism in the Labour Party is as bad as it ever has been, and it's spilled right up to the top of the party, where they're putting sanctions onto the West Bank settlement and, by extension, the rest of Israel, where they, of course, have already recognized the Palestinian state, where the Prime Minister of Israel says, Benjamin Netanyahu now says, that Labour is hell-bent on ruining relations with our old ally, Israel. This is because, Brendan, Labour is still an anti-Semitic party.
11: Yeah. Absolutely it is. And it's, you know, let's be honest about what Andy Burnham and Ed Miliband are doing. They are throwing red meat to left-wing voters and Muslim voters who they want to keep on side. That's what they're doing. They're using Israel as essentially just a bit of red meat, a slab of red meat to throw to certain voters in the hope that they will continue voting for them. They are appeasing Islamist voters, and they're doing that by selling Israel down the river. It's really extraordinarily ugly and horrible and just bad geopolitics at the end of the day. You know, the thing that's really infuriating to my mind is that we've got this green motion saying that Israel is a racist ethno state. We've got Ed Miliband demonizing the Israeli settlements in the West Bank. You know, anyone who's ever been to Israel and the West Bank, I've just come back actually from Israel and the West Bank. I was in both places. What you see is that Israel is an incredibly diverse country. Israel is not a majority white country. Most of the Jews there, yes, there are Ashkenazi Jews from Europe, of course, but there are also Jews from around North Africa, from the Middle East, all of whom were expelled from their homelands by Arab armies. And also there are, it's 20% Arab. There are loads of Muslims, and they worship freely. They have the right to vote. Then you go to the Palestinian territories in the West Bank. They are 99.9% Arab. Jews do not live there. And in fact, Jews are not allowed to go there. So which is the ethno state? Is it Israel or is it Palestine? You know, we are fed so much misinformation about that part of the world. And I think if people open their eyes and maybe even visited it for themselves, they would see that the truth is very, very different.
0: Absolutely. Can we talk a little bit about the sort of worrying spectacle what many people see as prioritising treatment, preferable favouritism towards our migrant community, the people who break into this country illegally, over British citizens. We'll probably get in trouble for discussing this, but it struck my eye and I think it's worth talking about. This maniac, this guy who stabbed to death in a frenzy, that poor road sweeper, Wayne Broadhurst, last October on a residential street in Hillingdon, west of London. Apparently he'd been told his name was Safi, Dawood Safi, arrived illegally on the back of a lorry 6 years ago. He'd been told that he could no longer stay at his rented accommodation, so he tried to kill the landlord. The landlord was left fighting for his life. Ran out onto the street, attacked some poor 14-year-old kid who wasn't too badly injured, and then turned round. This nice guy, road sweeper, local character, Wayne Broadhurst, taking his spaniel for a walk after a day's work, stabbed him brutally to death. This guy, 28-year-old Safi, for that has been referred

0: sick to my stomach. You know, Wayne Broadhurst's life mattered. And I've heard so few politicians talking about him. This is a guy who was, by all accounts, an upstanding member of his community. He worked to keep the streets clean. He was an honourable person. He was a decent member of the working classes. I've not heard any politicians pay tribute to him. I've not heard them say how awful it is that this man came from overseas, exploited our generosity, and then turned his knife on a kid and this old fella. I've not heard anyone say that. They just say, oh dear, what a tragedy. Let's put this guy in hospital so that for the next few decades, me and you, Kevin, and the rest of your listeners, like a bunch of mugs, will be paying for this guy's upkeep. That's what happens. They come to this country, they commit the most grotesque crimes against people who live here, and then we have to pay for them to stay, whether it's in a jail or better from their point of view, in a hospital. It's all so sickening. And if you just look at what's happened over the past 48 hours, we've had this guy being convicted and sentenced. We've had reports that two Iranians who came here on a small boat have been charged with plotting the massacre of Jews in Manchester. A man from Kuwait, who also came here illegally on a small boat, has been sentenced to life for trying to get into the Israeli embassy with a knife.
1: By the way, Brendan, and that was 2 weeks after he broke into this country illegally. So we immediately said, right, here's the whole country.
0: Yeah.
1: Make yourself at home. He proceeds directly to the 2 weeks later to the Israeli embassy in London and tries to burst in to kill as many Jews as possible. We're getting these stories every day in every way because we keep letting in undocumented young men about whom we know nothing. It is a serious threat to the safety of the people in this country. It's a serious threat to national security. Why won't this government get to grips with it? Never mind bus fares, or never mind, for that matter, Kemi Badenoch going on about the Iron Dome. When are these Westminster politicians going to get to grips with the issue that concerns the people of this country the most, the migrant crisis? They won't talk about it. It's an abrogation of their duty, I believe.
0: It's completely insane. We now know for a fact, we've got the statistics in terms of the overrepresentation of certain people from overseas in sexual assault crimes, for example. They are more overrepresented in those offences than native Brits, shall we say. So we know for a fact that the men coming on these small boats are a threat to women and girls. We know from these two recent cases and many more that they are a threat to British Jews. So any government that fails to stop these boats is knowingly endangering women and Jewish people in this country. They know that they are doing that. So they have to be held to account for it. And I'm waiting for the day when one of the poor, unfortunate women who is assaulted by one of these men takes action against the government itself and sues the government for recklessly endangering her life, because that is what the government is doing. And, you know, you talk about gospel earlier. We now have a situation where the state is ferrying these people onto
1: 100,000 quid, that convoy. You've got four brand new coaches. They're brand new. I mean, why you need four coaches for 149 people, I'm not sure. You have enormous numbers of police cars and police motorbikes with their blue lights flashing, sirens going. You've got about four or five ambulances, various other vehicles, all convoying across the south coast, 132 miles to Dover. Apparently, one convoy alone cost about 100 grand. Again, this is extraordinary special treatment, as if they're VIP visiting dignitaries for people who just broke into our country illegally. Well, this country, this government, this nation has lost its mind.
0: Completely lost its mind. And then at the same time as the state is basically welcoming these people in and giving them an armed convoy so they can get to safety, it's pushing back ordinary Brits. It's saying, you are not allowed to protest. You are not allowed to be here. So ordinary Brits who've been in this country for generations are taken off the streets, and people who've arrived 5 minutes ago, literally 5 minutes ago, are given a cushy coach to go to some hotel where they get three meals a day. It's almost surreal. It kind of drives you mad, because you think to yourself, can this really be happening? But the other thing to bear in mind, and I increasingly think this is really important, we talk about the serious offences that some of these young men commit, and they commit a lot of serious offences, and I hold the government equally responsible for them. But there's also just the broader problem of a downturn in social behaviour. There is a real problem of antisocial behaviour now. Anyone who's walked past Warren Street

0: recently will know that there is now a tent encampment there,
1: Yeah, I
0: at
1: know
0: which
1: that, yeah.
0: around 100 migrants live. The smell is awful. They are incredibly rude to people who walk past. They're menacing, and the local authorities flat out refuse to move them on, to take them away, to imprison them. That is an insult to the people of London, because what the state is essentially saying is, we don't give a damn about your way of life. We don't give a damn about your quality of life. We're going to leave these illegal migrants in the middle of a dual carriageway and screw you if you don't like it. So every day we have these criminal offences, but also the growth of this antisocial behaviour, and the government has got a lot to answer for.
1: Brendan, it's always fantastic to have you on the show, particularly during these febrile times. The brilliant Brendan O'Neill, chief political writer at Spiked Online. Let me know what you think about some of what he was saying. Why did that knife man, that guy who stabbed poor Wayne Broadhurst to death, tried to kill his landlord, attacked a 14-year-old. This poor guy, Wayne Broadhurst, 56-year-old road sweeper, local character, everybody loved him, taking his little spaniel for a walk after a day's work, just randomly knifed to death by this frenzied idiot. Why was he allowed to go to hospital? If Axel Ruder Cabana, the dance hall slaughterer, isn't allowed to plead diminished responsibility, why was this guy who knifed poor Wayne Broadhurst to death allowed to plead diminished responsibility? Why? Why? Is it special treatment for migrants? Honestly, 0344 499 1000. When we come back, we're going to talk about the BBC. John Simpson, no less, the 82-year-old, I think he's the oldest employee at the state broadcaster. He's the World Affairs editor. He says it's time for the licence fee to end. And when he speaks, people listen. He's been at the BBC since 1632. So we need to listen to what John Simpson has to say. And if he's saying the licence fee is over, it's over. We'll talk about that next. Stick around.
2: 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Kevin O'Sullivan on Talk.
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11: Long delays as you head northbound on the M1 through South Yorkshire tonight. There's been an accident, junction 37 at Barnsley, so still some queues despite the fact that all lanes are now reopened. Northbound the M6 through Staffordshire also suffering. We've got a broken down vehicle taking out one of the lanes around junction 13 at Stafford. Clockwise the M60 at Greater Manchester, not faring much better following an accident around junction 1, the Stockport Pyramid. And I'm also picking up queues northbound the M6 through Warwickshire with a lane out after an accident around junction 3 at Nuneaton. That's the latest.
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2: 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Audiovisual Sensorama. Facing up to the facts. This is Talk.
1: Welcome back. Let's go straight over to my next guest, former BBC presenter, former That's Life star, Adrian Mills. Welcome, Adrian.
15: Thank you, Karen.
1: Good to have you on the show. Well, I think this is significant. You know, we debate the efficacy, the continuing controversy surrounding the TV licence fee regularly. But John Simpson, who I think is the oldest employee at the state broadcaster, 82 years old, he's the world affairs editor. And when he speaks, people listen, quite rightly. He's been at the BBC a long time, very intelligent man. Don't often agree with much he says, but you should listen to him. And I do agree with him on this one. He's given an interview to the Radio Times and he said he wanted to offer one or two thoughts about the BBC and the mess it is in. He said that the BBC is in the worst position it has ever been in, and unless the bosses and the government get together to come up with a decent funding model, the corporation will die. He says the licence fee, the TV licence fee, and I'm quoting him, has had it. And I think he's right. I think the BBC have got to get real about this. You know, you probably think I'm one of these people, oh, I wish the BBC didn't exist. That is not true. The BBC is a venerable institution and I wish it all the best. I just think that like other broadcasting outlets, it should learn to live on its own two feet.
16: That notwithstanding,
1: it may need some kind of funding system, funding model. But John Simpson entering this argument and making a very good point, in my view, that the licence fee has had it, I think is a significant moment in this ongoing debate. Do you agree?
16: I actually, on this occasion, Kevin, I do agree.
1: We don't
16: agree
1: always
16: with you.
1: Disagree, Adrian.
16: It just feels like, I always feel like it's a boxing match. You know, I've been on the road.
1: Come
16: so
1: on,
16: many
1: then,
16: times
1: Mills. And, come on.
16: Hey, come on, my friend. And I always feel it's like sort of like a boxing match where, in terms of, I've tried to defend the BBC time and time again about the licence fee, but now you're getting the big BBC heavyweights coming out and saying, "Look, this is not going to continue. It can't continue in its current form." And the more I've talked to people, the more I've appeared on your programme and various others, you begin to realise that actually things do have to change. But how do they change? The what was mentioned recently was, why aren't the BBC looking at what Germany do? Now, some people won't like this, but what it is a tax on everybody. Nobody escapes this tax. And it's placed on your internet. So every month you pay your internet, but there will be a levy placed on your internet. And basically the way it works out is that Germany pays something like about 200 euros a year, which is split into quarterly payments. Now, that is a way of making sure everybody has to pay, because I have to say, I do often check the comments when I've appeared on your programme. And I love it when I get slagged off about, you know, what's this idiot talking about? I never watch the BBC. And I don't necessarily believe the amount of people, let's say, they never ever dip into the BBC. If there's an international football match on and it's only on the BBC, you're right, you're gonna watch it. You know,
1: people do, Adrian, still, when there's a big news story, a big state event, they turn to the BBC. They always have, they probably always will. That's exactly what John Simpson is saying.
16: Yeah,
1: but he's saying that You know, he says, I'm not necessarily buying into this, but he says the BBC needs to be funded, perhaps not exclusively by the viewers, but in some way. But they need to come up with a better system than the compulsory TV licence. Now, I don't agree with these suggestions that it should be linked to internet use. That's not fair on particularly old people who aren't on the internet.
15: Correct.
1: Who don't have smartphones, etc. So I don't think that's the way forward. And I do think that, well, tell me what you think, Adrian, but I do think the BBC has got to start thinking that of ways of making some of its money itself. It's got to start thinking that it cannot rely just on the viewers and the
16: customers. But, you know, sometimes, I mean, you know, I'm not sat here looking at the BBC accounts or whatever, but then you look at the, you know, BBC worldwide, whether it be the publication side of it, whether it be the overseas sales of it, you know, there are unbelievable programmes all over the world that have originated within the BBC and are sold on under a copyright, and the BBC makes shed loads of money, but they obviously don't make as much money as they do from the licence fee. And when you read that, say, 500,000 have decided they're not going to pay for the licence fee this year, and it was 300,000 last year, this is forever climbing. Now, I think what's rattled the BBC is that a lot of these people would have been, say, 18, 19 in the teens or whatever. Oh, I don't watch the BBC. Right. But I spoke to my daughter who's just come back from Thailand, and I said, oh, you know, if you watch the TV, what channels would you watch? BBC, ITV, Sky? She looked at me and said, I was completely deranged. And she just said, YouTube, Netflix, end of. And I thought, oh, my God. And she's in her early 30s. So, you know, this age group is creeping up. The older population is passing on. So you are going to find that more and more people are going to say, I'm not going to pay the licence fee. I don't think there is going to be a van come round and people knocking at my door. But there has to be something somewhere, because it is the state broadcaster. And I don't care what anybody says. You go around the world, I am very proud to have the word BBC associated with my good name, because the vast majority of people have great respect for it.
1: I agree with that, but it's got to get real. You know, what you understand, if you're all, Matt Britton is now the Director General,
15: yeah,
1: and all the other people, those executives, mysteriously all earning about 400 grand a year to do jobs that you can't possibly work out what the hell they are. You know, they have a vested interest in getting £3.5 billion once a year from the TV licence fee. It's the sheer magnitude of that amount that I think addicts them. That's why they're addicted to the TV licence fee. Yeah. And they've got to start thinking laterally, because it isn't going to last much longer.
16: No, I think you're right. And I think for the first time ever, like you say, you know, with people like John Simpson speaking out about it, and with a new person at the head of the BBC, I would imagine there's all sorts of conversations going on behind closed doors that we are not party to. And I suspect as we get close to the charter and all of this, that there will be something put forward. What it is, I have no idea, because I don't know how you do something that actually gets everybody buying into what you've got. It's a great product, but I understand why some people don't want to pay for it.
1: Yeah, that's the problem. I think that a lot of the execs of a certain age at the BBC, they don't understand that people in their 20s, I mean, I know a few people, young people, and they barely know what BBC stands for. It isn't a part of their lives. And I think BBC executives think it's like when you and I were young, you know, the families gathering around the telly to watch Morecambe and Wise or whatever.
16: And only a few channels as well, don't forget.
1: The country isn't like that anymore. People aren't like that about the BBC. And that is where what I think the executives and Matt Britton have to get their head around.
16: Mm-hmm. But how you get around that, I don't know. Whether it's a subscription for certain programmes. I mean, you know, the BBC are putting everything into Traitors, Strictly Come Dancing. Those are the big family get-together shows. But they're isolated, really. And, you know, even Match of the Day, which I've loved and I've grown up with, I love football. You know, you can get these games played out on other channels at 5 o'clock.
1: Exactly right. Yeah, they've got to think about sports as well. I mean, football, much better on all the other channels. You only get it late on the Beeb. That's because of money, to be fair. But I think we're at a turning point. The linchpin has been reached, and the BBC needs to plot its future carefully. Adrian, we didn't have a punch-up. It's really good to talk to you. Adrian Mills, their former BBC presenter, on the future of the licence fee. What do you think? I think it should end. I don't think we should have to pay them a penny if they want them. If they think that they make such great programmes and everybody thinks they're so wonderful, they'll pay for it. Subscription, try that. How about that? Or advertising, what the hell? Why is that so sacrosanct? Anyway, let's go to break. When we come back to the rest of the show, your calls, your voice notes perhaps, and also your messages. So all that's still to come. Then Peter Cardwell will be in the studio to let you know what he's got lined up for you between 7 p.m. and 10 p.m. All of that's still to come. Stay where you are.
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1: Welcome back. Lots of calls, lots of messages, lots of voice notes. Let's go first with a voice note. This is Wayne on the migrant crisis.
24: Good afternoon, Kevin. It's Wayne from Erdington, Birmingham, mate. You got to look at what's been going on. It's not just this government, it's previous governments. And it is quite clearly a globalist agenda. And it is to flood all of Europe with migrants. I thought that was a bit of pie in the sky at first, but look at what's happening, mates. We're in a terrible state, and I don't see any let up. Boat after boat after boat, and nobody can do anything. I don't buy this anymore, Kev. There's more to this. It's not, all is not as it seems. Keep up the good work, Kev. Keep digging for answers, my man. Top man.
1: Thanks, Wayne. I mean, it looks like that, doesn't it? I mean, you think there's got to be an explanation for this. As they keep on coming, flooding in into Europe, into Britain. Wayne suggesting that there's some kind of conspiracy going on. It's possible. I don't know. I suspect it's just chaos and nobody is getting to grips with a situation that is spiralling out of control. Let's listen to one more voice note, shall we? This is Mike again on the migrants.
25: Hi, Kevin. Mike from Durham. Stop the gaslighting, mate. How the hell can a convoy, which is better You could have had King Charles, Trump, the French Premier, and all the royal heads of Europe in it, and you still wouldn't have had as many police there, ambulances or anything else. That didn't just happen, or it just come out of the ether. That is planned in advance against the people of this country.
1: Yeah, I mean, good point, mate. I mean, it's all a bit weird. I don't think I'm gaslighting anybody on it. I'm just saying, how the hell does this happen? I think it sort of happens organically. Somewhere down the line, someone says, oh, let's spend £100,000 on this ridiculous convoy to take these migrants on a 132-mile road trip from Gosport to Dover. They don't need the convoy. They don't need four coaches. I just think this entire crisis has almost achieved a life of its own, and it is spiralling out of control. Absolute insanity. A couple of messages. This is from Terry, talking about women's safety. Come on, Queen Camilla and the royals want to protect women's safety. When they have, whenever they ever mention the migrants assaulting women and grooming gangs around the country. Terry suggesting that maybe the royals aren't that worried about women's safety. I think that's a bit unfair to Camilla, but certainly, yeah, it would be nice to hear from them about the threat of the migrant crisis, but I wouldn't count on it anytime soon, would you? Phil in Kent says, immigrants, I'm absolutely fed up. I cannot believe how much I hate this government, the last government, the so-called police, traitors, every single one of them. Buckle up. It's going to get very messy. Our real men are getting the hump big time. Yeah, I mean, are we approaching civil unrest? I can't help fearing that we are, because everything is turning into chaos. It's a shambles. We have the politicians just deflecting away from the proper issues. Let's go to the phones. Let's talk to Chris in East Sussex. Hello, Chris. You want to talk about the Greens? What would
0: yes,
1: you like to
0: I
1: say?
0: Yes, I do. Well, good evening. It's good to speak with you again, Kevin. Kevin, I've reported Zach Polanski and the Green Party to the Equalities and Human Rights Commission.
1: Good for you.
0: They investigated Labour for far less of... you know, far less overt
1: anti-Semitism.
0: Yeah. Absolutely, the absolute things that went down at the at the conference. Not, you know, a separate room for Jewish candidate delegates, a separate room for Jewish delegates. Separatism. Mm. You know, yeah. Then they actually voted not to ensure the safety of Jewish people at synagogues, and then they obviously that Zionism and racism. This is total racism and anti-Semitism. And you know, if I said something about another religious group, I'd have the police knocking on my door for such a thing, wouldn't they?
1: Yeah.
0: The police arrest people for disagreements on WhatsApp groups, but they don't put dispersal orders on hate marches like the one planned.
1: Yeah, there won't be any dispersal orders tomorrow, and yet there was a dispersal order on Sunday night for the 300 Gosport residents who gathered to protest against the migrant crisis. 149 migrants, you know, so there won't, there's a two-tier justice element to this. You talked about Zach Polanski. Of course, he ran away from that vote. He sort of theatrically placed himself in Holborn, where he's fighting the by-election. So he was too frightened. He was too scared to actually be there when his party, the party that he's lost control of, voted for a racist motion. They officially became a racist party when they agreed or when they decided that Zionism was racism. That's racist.
0: They're the new fascists, the hard left.
1: Yeah.
0: Just as Orwell predicted, are the new fascists. They're the Jew haters. And the left sides with evil. The left has always sided with terror groups, the hard left. And this is a blame sample. But also, what we've seen in Gosport is the very fact that the police are now the attack dogs of the state.
1: Yeah, I know that. I think it's, yeah, that if you protest... if you are a pro-Palestine protester tomorrow, I think outrageously, disgustingly, provocatively marching on the anniversary of October the 7th, then the police will just let you do it. There will be no dispersal orders tomorrow. The police will, as they always do, just stand and watch as loads of laws are broken about jihad and chants about annihilating Israel. They'll do nothing. And yet, absolutely, if you rise up against the migrant crisis, inherently criticising government policy, the yep. police are down on you like a ton of bricks. As you say, yep. the police are being used as agents to enforce government policy. And that's North Korean, Chris, and we don't want that. Chris, absolutely, really good call. Got to move on, but excellent call. Please call me again. Chris in East Sussex. Let's go to Richard in Kent. Hi, Richard. What would you like to say?
3: Yeah, good evening, Kevin. Great show.
1: Thank you.
3: What I'd like to say, Kevin, I mean, this copper, this who was at Gosport, he's turning round. This is one thing. He's turning round and saying we can't cover the 999 calls and that.
1: I think it's a woman, actually, but it's a top cop. Yeah.
3: Yeah. Yeah.
1: I don't care about that per se, because the way she's putting it, Richard, is we've got to stop these people protesting about the migrant crisis because we can't go to 999 calls. Those people protesting have got a legal right to do it.
3: That's right. And at the end of the day, Kevin, they found it okay to lock down a whole town, yet they cut their sand, they're powerless. With the which is a celebration of people's death. Let's face it, tomorrow, women, children, little babies.
1: It's disgusting. It's disgusting that they are going to march on the anniversary of October the 7th when 1,200 innocent Israelis were killed, raped, burned to death. It's disgusting.
3: Then you've got the ashtray on a motorbike, Mahmood, turning round. I mean, this don't take a lot of working out. She's saying that these women, as they're going towards their embarkation points in France, they're being raped along the way, yeah? And they're getting on the very boats with these people who have raped them.
1: Yeah, well, not that many of them, Richard, because they're nearly all young men, as we well know.
3: Don't, Kevin, don't that tell you, for someone with common sense, that, you know, if they're raping them women, they're coming here to rape our women. It don't take a lot of working out. You cannot take, Kevin, a tiger. Let's say, you know, metaphorically speaking, you cannot take a tiger. I'm not saying they're all bad.
1: I mean, they're not all on a mission to rape British women, but some of them go on to do it. A disproportionate number go on to commit sex crimes. And we have a government, and indeed an opposition, who don't even want to talk about this. And I think that is an absolute disgrace. And as you say, Richard, these vile people are going to march for pro-Palestine tomorrow. The police won't stand in their way, but if you want to protest about the migrant crisis, the police get a dispersal order and they're down on you like a ton of bricks. There you got it. Two-tier justice, Richard. Richard, great call. Thank you very much. Please call me again. Richard in Kent. Let's go to break. More of your calls when we come back. More of your messages. Stay where you are.
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14: Long delays as you head northbound on the M6 through Staffordshire tonight. Two of the lanes out with a broken down vehicle, junction 13 Stafford South. Also got disruption southbound the M6 through the West Midlands with an accident now on the hard shoulder affecting things around junction 5 Castle Bromwich. Hartsell traffic through Staffordshire also suffering. Northbound London Road, you've got a blockage. That's following an accident from the Blackfriars roundabout through to the Grosvenor roundabout. And still busy clockwise the M60 at Greater Manchester after an accident earlier near to junction 1 Stockport Pyramid.
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2: 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Talk. Argument. Attitude. Opinion. Across the UK. This is Talk.
1: Welcome back. Let's listen to another voice note. This is Merv again on the migrants.
26: Afternoon, Kev. Merv here from Wiltshire. People keep calling this a migrant crisis. I don't think it is a crisis any longer. It's a crisis is when something happens that no one wants and no one can really do anything about. This is orchestrated in the main by the bloody government. So it's not a crisis. It's part of the plan. It's got to be. I mean, I feel for these people in Gosport. I really do. I'm out in the middle of nowhere at the moment, but I'm sure it'll hit me at some point. Anyway, great show, mate. I really enjoy your drive time. Speak soon. Bye.
1: Yeah, thanks, Merv. I suppose the crisis, I agree with you. The government, I don't think, actually want to solve this crisis. They like the idea of migrants coming into the country. Do you remember Shabana Mahmood last week, the Home Secretary at the Labour conference? Brilliant news! I've got new free legal routes for women from Afghanistan and Palestine to come to the country. Yeah, that's what we want. More migrants in the country, Shabana. Really reading the room there. Unbelievable. Let's read a quick... this is from Charles. Charles in Thailand, actually. He says, the Tory leader is on her own with this leaving the ECHR claptrap. Her Tory colleagues will never let her. She's basically... Kemi detached. Very good, Charles. I think more of them do want to leave, but don't forget, she was the one who railed against leaving the ECHR. I do think that Kemi is slightly dodgy, not entirely sound on some of the issues that concern the people. She's going to find that out. Should we listen to one last very brief voice note? This is Graham again on Our Friends the Migrants.
27: So, basically, Kevin, our government is really people smuggling. I mean, that's not good, is it, really?
1: No, Graham, it's not great, no. They seem to be. Well, they're certainly sponsoring people smuggling. Now, once these people have been smuggled, the government says, oh, you're welcome, here's a hotel, here's a migrant camp, here's 50 quid a week, free doctor, free dentist, free lawyers. It's ridiculous and it's out of control. Let's go back to the phones. Let's talk to Jeff in Hastings. Hello, Jeff.
28: Oh, hello, Kevin. Good evening, everyone, all my English brothers and sisters out there. I don't know where to go now because all your show has covered everything. But I did say to Mark Dolan ages ago that there's something hidden. There's something that we're not being told. There is a deal going on somewhere. you know?
1: You might think that, Jeff, and I understand your thinking, and I might agree with you per se. The only thing I always suspect when people talk about these very clever politicians making secret plans that we don't know about, they're not that clever. They're not that skillful. They haven't got the ability to conspire to cause this migrant crisis. They're pretty stupid. So I don't really buy into this, but... No. Here's the fact, whatever the reason for this escalating crisis, it is escalating. It's escalating fast. We've got a two-tier justice system. We've got migrants that are being treated better than British citizens, and it's reaching a tipping point. People have had enough, Jeff.
28: Yeah, well, I was saying to a lady on the phone that it hasn't, although as bad as it is now, it is like a blot of ink on a blotting paper, you know, a drop of ink on a blotting paper.
1: And it's about to explode, yeah, I think that's a good point.
28: It hasn't reached the edges yet. When all these people think, oh, that's all right, when it starts coming to their door, they're going to start. So we are in for a hell of a time in the next couple of years.
1: Social unrest, I think, is a dangerous possibility because we have a government, we have an opposition. I mean, what the hell are the Tories doing droning on about an Iron Dome? Do me a favour. Can't even build a bloody railway line. It's a joke. No, and they're not listening to us, Jeff. That's the problem.
28: That's it. That's what I said to you. You know, the thing is with the Conservatives and the Labour. I spoke to Duncan the other day, your man up there.
1: Duncan Barks, yeah.
28: Yeah, and I told him, like, it's not... The country isn't being run by the proper people who are...
1: It's being run by people who don't listen to us. That's the problem. Jeff, I've got to move on. Really good call.
28: Thank you.
1: Jeff in Hastings. Peter Carbwell is in the studio. What do you got lined up, Pete?
6: Hi, Kev. We'll be talking about that Iron Dome with the Shadow Defence Minister, what the point of it is, whether we can afford it, whether it's a good idea.
1: Whether it stands a chance in hell of ever happening.
6: Of actually protecting us from anything.
1: We'll talk about the
6: 15-year-old who was arrested for calling a councillor a rent boy, and why having countries with the most cats are the happiest.
1: Well, you would say that, wouldn't you?
6: The science says it. Cannot argue with science.
1: I'm a dog man.
6: I know.
1: Yeah.
6: More's the pity.
1: Cats. Yeah, people who like cats. You know what I'm saying, folks. Stick with this man. He loves cats. He's going to take you through to 10 p.m. I've been Kevin O'Sullivan. I'll be back tomorrow at 4 p.m. See you then. Have a good night.
15: Talk. News. Update. On the hour, headlines.
17: Tory leader Kemi Badenoch has said no party, including her own, would win a majority if a general election was held today. Ahead of her Tory conference speech in Birmingham tomorrow, she's also revealed she'd prefer a second vote rather than a coalition with Reform UK. There have been fresh clashes between riot police and students during school protests in France. The country's Prime Minister has suspended all classes until Friday. Two police officers have been sacked after using excessive force on a 92-year-old man in a care home in East Sussex. PCs Stephen Smith and Rachel Komoto used a taser and pepper spray on wheelchair user Donald Burgess at the home in St Leonard's in 2022. Mr Burgess, who also had an amputated leg, was holding a cutlery knife. Here's the moment it happened.
18: Put the knife on the floor now, or you'll be sprayed. Do it yourselves. Put it down. Donald, put it down.
19: Seriously?
18: Last chance. Drop the knife.
19: Do it now. Drop the knife.
18: Donald, drop the knife.
19: Donald!
18: Put it down!
17: Taser! A 22-year-old British man has been arrested in relation to last month's suspected terror plot near RAF Fairford in Gloucestershire. The man was detained in Westminster on suspicion of the preparation of terror activities. Six other men, all in their 20s, remain on police bail. The Metropolitan Police say they cannot ban a pro-Palestinian march planned for the third anniversary of the October 7th attacks by Hamas, but have repeated their plea to demonstrators not to go ahead with it. A group of students are expected to march in the capital tomorrow. ASOS customers are being warned their names and contact details may have been accessed by apparent hackers. An app message threatening to leak data appeared on thousands of customers' phones this morning. And England and Scotland will both look to follow weekend victories with another 3 points tonight in front of their own supporters. The Czech Republic and Slovenia are the visitors to Wembley and Hampden Park in the Nations League. That's the latest. I'm Laura Cook.
15: Talk. News. Update.
0: across the UK. On DAB+, on your smart speaker, on your smart TV, and on your side. This is Talk. Full Thrust, Fact and Foresight. The Evening Exchange with Peter Cardwell.
6: Good evening, this is Evening Exchange. I'm Peter Cardwell. Really appreciate your company this Tuesday evening. We'll go live to Conservative Party conference in Birmingham in just a second. The Shadow Defence Minister is standing by to ask, what's the point of this Iron Dome? £10 billion of your money and mine. We want to save money, certainly from the welfare bill and other parts of the economy and public spending, but should it be spent on this? We'll also talk about veterans being pursued. Again, I know a lot of veterans and veterans' families are fans of this show, so we'll talk to the Shadow Defence Minister about that in a second. Also, the latest on RAF Fairford. We'll speak to Mark Francois about that too. Also at Conservative Party conference, Jeremy Clarkson has been talking about setting up a business in Britain. Is that something you would do? Maybe you're in business already and you can see all the problems that are there through the Employment Rights Act and lots of other ways in which government has made it very difficult for people to set up and run businesses. We'll talk as well about the 15-year-old, yes, 15 years old, a boy who called a local councillor, someone who looked like, in his view, a rent boy, perhaps not the nicest thing to do, but did that justify him being arrested? Four police officers coming to his house and arresting him, and he's been left in limbo for 2 months because they haven't decided whether to charge him or drop the matter. We'll talk about all of that, and also why cats make you happier. I mean, we know that, but if you're a cat person, you're going to want to hear that one a little bit later on in the show. There is now scientific evidence to show that countries that have more cats and more cat owners are happier, better places. I could have told you that for free, but we'll be talking about it a little bit later on with an expert in the field. So much to discuss between now and 10 o'clock. I'd love to hear your views on that. Migration as well will certainly come up as well. We've got the debate desk. Claire Muldoon is back on that, as is Mike Buckley. 0344 499 1000 is the number to call. You can text me at 7222 with the word talk in your text. You can tweet me at TalkTV. Follow me at Peter Cardwell on Twitter, or you can follow me on Instagram at CardwellPeter. If you add me, I'll add you. You can certainly give me a WhatsApp text message as well if you want to send that through, or a WhatsApp voice note. Less than a minute, please. We'll play those out between now and 10, or you can give me a ring. Use the main number for all of that, 0344 499 1000. Let's get going here on The Evening Exchange. Well, Kemi Badenoch today, the leader of the Conservative Party, she's got her big speech tomorrow at Conservative Party conference in Birmingham. She's been talking about the prospect of a hung parliament and what she would do about reform as well. She's been speaking to Chris Mason of the BBC. Let's see a little bit of this interview.
3: Let's look at a scenario then after a general election. Let's imagine it is a hung parliament and that you're the largest party, but Reform are a significant party too. Would you work with them in government?
4: If you want Conservative, you have to vote Conservative.
3: Yeah, but if that's the scenario, what would you do?
4: I have said that we would have another election if there was no overall majority.
3: Even with the keys to Downing Street dangling?
4: I'm afraid that what I want are Reform voters to come back. The people in Reform are neck deep in scandal. It would just be one problem after another. Look at them. Their leader in Wales had stepped down after being arrested. The one before him is in prison for taking bribes from Russia. I don't have time for that. I want to get this economy growing. I want to make the country richer. I want to stop the boats. We've got a plan on borders. We've got a plan on welfare. Okay. We've got a plan on defence and bringing energy costs down. That's what we're about.
6: Kemi Badenoch speaking to the BBC earlier. It's worth pointing out, of course, that there aren't any keys to the front door of Downing Street. That's kind of the point. Also, when people say they're on the steps of Downing Street, there aren't any steps. And similarly, when they say a press conference is happening in the Rose Garden, there is no Rose Garden. It is not factually a Rose Garden. Let's hear what the Vice President, JD Vance, has been saying about RAF Fairford. There's been a number of contradictory messages coming out of the American administration. This is very much a live issue.
20: What you saw there is the Secretary of War out of an abundance of caution trying to protect our guys. We do feel with some confidence that the Iranians are, you know, they're trying to do what the Iranian state has done for 49 years, which is engage in acts of terrorism against the United States and against a lot of other people as well. So we are being extremely cautious, and that's all I'd say about that.
6: J.D. Vance, after the president managed to contradict Marco Rubio. Also at Conservative Party conference, Jeremy Clarkson, the TV presenter, talking about whether he would set up a business or not. This is what he said.
21: I am actually looking, as we speak, quite hard into the possibility of opening another pub. But I can give you all a piece of information right now. It's not going to be in the UK.
5: Are you leaving?
21: No, I'm not leaving.
5: Oh.
21: Why would you set? Why would anybody set up a business in this country right now?
6: Well, that's a very interesting question, and one we'll get into a little bit later on, especially when we talk about all the rich people who are leaving. Let's go to Birmingham now. Mark Francois, the Shadow Defence Minister, is with me. Mark, good evening.
7: Good evening, Peter.
6: Tell me about this Iron Dome. £10 billion, £1 billion a year for 10 years. Will it be worth it, in your view?
7: It absolutely will. We had the privilege of having a choir of Ukrainian children living temporarily in the UK who performed for us today, and as part of that sang both the Ukrainian and the British national anthems. And we also heard from a Ukrainian MP who told the conference what it was like to live under near constant missile attack in Kyiv in Ukraine. So we've seen from the war in Ukraine the intense way in which Russia uses cruise and ballistic missiles and long-range drones to strike targets. We've seen the way in the Middle East that Iran and their Houthi allies have done the same. So we currently, in the United Kingdom, have a very limited defence against those kinds of threats. And in the Conservative Party, having spent months analysing these threats, we've decided that to keep Britain safe, we need a comprehensive, multi-layered defence against those types of threats, and we've called that Britannia's Shield. So it would cost £10 billion. It would be introduced within 5 years from today, and an incoming Conservative government would start working on this on day one. And we believe we could bring in a system using currently available technology and obviously updating it as we go to provide drone and ballistic missile protection and cruise missile protection for the United Kingdom. That's a very challenging thing to do, but the technology is there to do it, and we believe we can bring that technology together,
6: Mark,
7: to deploy a credible system to keep Britain safe.
6: Mark, the tech may be available, but is the money? Because this is a heck of a lot of money. You're talking about making savings from the welfare bill. Will this all add up?
7: Yes. I mean, we already announced a couple of weeks ago how we would save sufficient from welfare to be able to afford 3% of GDP on defence by 2030. So what we're announcing today is how we would begin to deploy some of that money. And if you look at the UK's defences, we do have, and I'm not telling you anything the Russians or the Chinese don't know, we do have some very obvious vulnerabilities in this area of cruise and ballistic missiles and drones. So if you're going to have a comprehensive defence of the United Kingdom, you need this system, and that's why we've made this announcement. Make no mistake, this is not cheap. But by making those reductions in welfare and being able to get to 3% by 2030, that frees up the resources to do exactly this.
6: Okay.
7: The Greeks have just invested in such a system. The Belgians and the Dutch have just invested in such a system. Donald Trump's going to invest in such a system. We must invest in such a system too.
6: It's interesting as well that Andy Burnham seems to be set to delay a decision on defence spending. He's been told time and time again what is needed here. He talks about the Defence Investment Plan. As you've pointed out to me previously, that doesn't bring us to 3% or 3.5% or anything like that. What has to be done in the budget, do you think? I mean, that is a few weeks away. And how confident are you that we'll be in a situation where defence will get the funding you think it needs?
7: Well, I'm concerned. But Burnham's background, he is not a defence specialist. He's got very little knowledge of it. He's got very little affinity with it historically. I'm sorry, but you're not going to deter the likes of Vladimir Putin by capping bus fares. Andy Burnham is very unfamiliar with this. His defence secretary is very inexperienced in defence. And when you're up against a former KGB colonel in the form of Vladimir Putin, you need to know what you're talking about. Now, on the money, Labour have now kicked the can down the road three times, Peter. They published the SDR in 2025 about bolstering our defences, but they said they'd tell us how they would pay for it in the defence investment plan a few months later. We then had to wait a year for that to be published. And then they said, oh, well, we'll tell you about the money in the comprehensive spending review of all departments in July. And now they're telling us that won't be till the autumn. So, as I hope I've just demonstrated, in terms of funding our defence, this is the third time they have kicked the can down the road, and the Russians and the Chinese and the Iranians and the North Koreans can see this. We had Niall Ferguson at the conference today, an internationally recognised historian. He was making parallels with the 1930s, and he used those words that you've heard me use many times. He who desires peace should prepare for war in order to deter it. And that is what we in the Conservative Party are seeking to do. And it's something Labour don't even begin to understand.
6: You're talking tough on defence, but are you going to get an opportunity to actually implement your policies? Kemi Badenoch there, we heard about, says that she doesn't want a coalition with Reform UK. Also, a YouGov poll out today says, how much, if at all, do you think the Conservative Party has changed since Kemi Badenoch became leader? Not very much, a third of people, not at all 13%, and a fair amount, only 23%. Are you persuading, you're certainly persuading people in Birmingham, are you persuading people in the country? I mean, you're still lagging in the polls.
7: Well, time will tell, Peter. I mean, as a Tory MP of 25 years standing, I can tell you, one, we are under new management, and two, it does feel very different. It's much more collegiate. You're not hearing lots of different noises off between different factions in the party at this conference, because all of that is gone now. It really is genuinely unified. If it wasn't, you and your colleagues would have leapt on it.
6: Yeah.
7: So we are under new management. All we can do is to lay out our stall to the British people and ask for their support. But if you want a comparison, we've given a detailed 10-year, £10 billion plan to enhance the defence of the United Kingdom and our allies. Reform don't even have a defence spokesman, let alone a policy.
6: Another policy that I'd love your view on, this is a couple of days ago, a report in the Telegraph, Labour betraying Special Forces veterans to bolster EU ties. Retired generals accusing Sir Chris Bryant, the Northern Ireland Secretary, of prioritising relations with the Republic of Ireland over interests of former soldiers. Do you think they have a point?
7: No, that is absolutely true. That is now the nub of it. I regret to say this for people who've served their country fighting terrorism, but they have become pawns in Labour's desire to rejoin the European Union. This is all about sucking up to Dublin as part of that wider desire to rejoin the EU, which Sir Chris Bryant and Andy Burnham would very much like to do. And the Northern Ireland Troubles Bill, which is at the heart of this, returns to Parliament on the 19th and 20th of October. So we're going to have a massive debate about this in barely a fortnight's time. And the generals are right. They've hit the nail absolutely on the head. To Burnham and Bryant, sucking up to the EU via Dublin is infinitely more important than defending those who defended us. We in the Conservative Party take completely the contrary view. These people fought terrorism, and we should be defending them rather than making plays for Dublin's approval. So you're going to see a big parliamentary row on this.
6: Okay. We will no doubt talk more about that nearer the time or at the time. Thank you for the meantime, though, Marc Francois. Enjoy Conservative Party conference in Birmingham there. That is Marc Francois there, who is the Shadow Defence Minister on migration and safe routes. Testy on Tyneside has been in touch. 200,000 recorded illegal men already invaded. Mahmoud encouraging a female breeding wave and ignoring genuine refugees like Christian Nigerians and South African white farmers. Chambers, borderline martial law and Gosford. Are you and Kev seriously clinging to the vain luxury belief that this is just government incompetence? You two need to wake up, mate. This is asymmetrical warfare by jihadists and their useful idiots. Love your show, by the way. That ain't an insult. Thank you as well to Elisa in Chelmsford, who says, we definitely need a missile defence system like Israel's. It's literally saved thousands of lives. Don't ask me how about the funds, though. However, defence has to be the number one priority. Well, what do you think about that? 0344 499 1000. Penny in Essex says, good evening, Peter. How strange that Jeffrey Archer's book was released today. He died yesterday. It's just been delivered to me. I got hooked on the first page. He wrote, dear reader, I've decided the time has come to write my final novel. Now, that really is quite spooky. I really liked him. A bit of a rogue, you could say that, Penny, but a real talent and a character, losing all the good ones and not by natural causes. Margaret in Birmingham says, looking forward to the cat section of your show. We'll dip in and out to Tuesday's Beck Off night. Sure, it will be a perfect chat about cats. Margaret, you're not gonna turn over for the Beck Off, are you? Come on. You can watch the Beck Off anytime on Catch Up. Ian says, my sister had a Bengal cross cat in her home in the wilds of Scotland. When I came to visit, we kept a respectful distance from each other. But one morning I awoke to find the feline sleeping soundly with me on my camp bed. As a non-cat person, I felt we had made a truce. That's lovely. Mark in Metheringham says, if Kenny, Nigel and Rupert would honestly gift the left another term in office rather than for the salvation of the majority, unite for one term in office to get our ducks back in a right-leaning row. I, for one, will never forgive them if they put anything else before this country. Too much of that going around already. And Neil says, what's the point of having defence against cruise missiles when the country has opened borders? Absolute nonsense in order to distract us from the real issue of mass migration, says Neil. Well, whatever's on your mind, whatever's on the tip of your tongue, let me

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4: Good evening. On the Surrey stretch of the M25, there are anti-clockwise queues after a lorry broke down just after the Leatherhead exit, Junction 9. The vehicle has now been recovered and all lanes are back in action. Meanwhile, in Staffordshire on the M6 northbound, two lanes are closed to Junction 13 at Stafford South, where a van has broken down. Also in Staffordshire, in Newcastle under Lyme, the A34 is closed northbound along the London Road between the Blackfriars roundabout and the Grosvenor roundabout at the scene of an accident. I'm Johnny Rat.
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3: See it. Hear it. Talk it. Across the UK. Talk Energy. The home of common sense. This is Talk.
6: Well, thanks everybody for being in touch, and we'll get to We'll get back to your calls, text, tweets, and voice notes in just a second. But I want to say a big hello to both of our debate desk panelists. Mike Buckley is with us, former Labour advisor, who's an aid worker as well, and Claire Muldoon, the political commentator.
7: Hi.
6: Is with us. Good evening. How are you doing?
7: I'm very well. How are you?
6: Good stuff, Mike.
7: Excellent.
6: I know you were up in Liverpool at Labour Party conference last week. Was
8: I
6: it
8: was.
6: Good?
8: It was a great time. Thank you. Everyone in the Labour Party is very cheerful at the moment, so that was a real pleasure. Yes.
6: Okay. Well, we'll talk about a problem or just a crunchy issue, I suppose, that is vexing them at the moment. This is defence spending, and Kemi Badenoch has been talking about it today, and she says a proposed £10 billion air defence system would be specific to the UK, and the costs, of course, have been questioned. £10 billion, a reasonable amount of money. Where does the money come from as well, I suppose, is the issue too. The Conservatives say it'll be welfare. What's your view on this, Mike?
8: I found this very odd, actually. I mean, clearly we do need to spend more on defence as a country, but the government under Keir Starmer recently did a defence review, and you know, and the military set out what they think our military capability ought to be over the next few years to counter the current threat and the potential coming threat from Russia and other potential opponents. I don't think anywhere in there it talks about an Iron Dome along the Israeli model. So it's a very odd announcement.
6: It would be different, though. It wouldn't be quite the same as the Israeli model, and that's really more about short-range missiles. This is more long-range missiles, what they've done in Ukraine, for example.
8: They just seem to have made this up on the back of a fact packet. I mean, $10 billion is clearly not anywhere near enough. I mean, a senior general today was saying you need at least $80 billion for the minimal requirement. But, of course, any money you spend on this, you're not spending on the things that the military says that it actually wants. This is actually necessary for the defence of our country. That is what would worry me most. Kerry Badenoch becoming Prime Minister, spending $10 billion, which would doubtless balloon to $80 billion or $100 billion, all of that money is not going on the things that we actually need that the military say that they want. So this just seems, to be honest, quite inept and amateurish, and I'm surprised that she's even mentioned it.
6: Inept and amateurish, Claire? What do you think?
7: I think that they're quite strong words to describe what she's mooting, and this dome was mooted last year, actually, not just by the Conservative Party. And one might argue, actually, that the amount of defence spending on that dome would actually suffice the actual infrastructure internally of the defence that some of the RAF, Navy or Army

0: might actually have wanted, because we're actually defending the country with said dome. I don't think 10 billion is anywhere near enough. I think she's using this party conference actually to gain political momentum and to gauge public opinion. We've heard her say that she's going to do this dome and a myriad of other things. And I just wonder if she's mooting this to see, you know, which way the wind would blow in terms of who would actually support what she's saying, what the members would say of the Conservative Party, and how she looks polling internally and externally as well. And the latest poll is Labour 1, Reform drop 1, Conservatives up 1.
1: And it's interesting when you talk about who Kemi Badenoch is actually convincing. YouGov have done a poll saying how much of your view of the Conservative Party changed. 7% say great deal, 23% a fair amount. Third of people say not very much, and 13% say not at all. When it comes to something like defence, is this something that the Conservatives have got the right idea on? Because as Testy was saying, one of our regular texters was saying, well, hold on a second here, it's actually not about bombs and bullets, it's more about people coming in through you know, through the small boats.
0: Yes.
1: But also one thing he didn't mention, but I'm sure was in his mind as well, was cyber warfare, all these sort of asymmetric problems that we have when it comes to our nation's defence.
0: Absolutely, and I think that might be covered by this dome. Now, we heard from Burnham that him and Healy...
2: You seem to have much more awareness of what this dome entails than anybody else right
0: well,
2: now.
0: Well, there we go.
2: I'm not sure how a dome is going to stop cyber warfare. Or indeed small boats, which is nothing to do with defence.
0: I think it's more to do with the intelligence of it and the way it's going to be set up. But we heard Burnham and Healy, of course Healy resigned because he couldn't get the money from number 11 to fulfil the defence requirement that he needed, and we know then that they're not mentioning defence until next year. I think that's purely political.
2: We don't know that at all. I'm sure defence will be mentioned when we get to the budget, which is of course the end of this month. But of course the bigger picture here is that we're only here with a heavily depopulated and underprepared military because the Conservatives, with 14 years in power,
0: no one's denying
2: We're not denying, but this is the context. It's incredibly important.
1: Okay.
2: Kemi Badenoch today
0: is saying,
2: but Mike, everybody knows that.
0: Of course, okay.
2: She wasn't there then. Yes, she was. She was in government for a significant amount of that time.
1: Here's the point. Labour have been in power for 2 years. They can, if they want to, put 3% of GDP into defence.
0: Which is
1: possible.
0: The NATO requirement.
1: The dip is
2: they're committed
1: the,
2: to do
1: the
2: so.
1: But by when, and when's it actually going to happen? The point as well is that we're in a situation where the Defence Investment Plan doesn't even bring it to 2.6%. By 2030, it may not be 3%. This is what John Healey actually resigned over. Surely he needs to get the momentum and the cash flowing now to build it up.
2: Yes, he does need to do that, and he will set out his stall, I'm sure, when we get to the budget, and then further next year when we get to the spending review and next year's budget. The government have been very, very clear that this is incredibly important. They've only been in power for 2 or 3 months. They will, I'm sure, set out where the money's going to come from over time, but we need to give them a little bit of space.
0: But they're in power with the same manifesto that got Starmer et al. Elected.
1: And also we've had the spending
2: that
1: review.
2: That doesn't make any difference. They've made it very clear that they will make the money available for defence. I'm sure they will set out how they're going to do that in due course. I would imagine we'll get a good indication of that when we get to the budget in a few weeks' time.
1: The point as well is, with the Defence Investment Plan, with the fact that this has been reviewed on a number of occasions, we've had the Strategic Defence Review, why do they need more time, do you think? Why can they not just say, this has been essentially diagnosed by experts, including people like George Robertson, former Defence Secretary, former head of NATO. You know, it's all there. They just got to press the button.
2: Well, exactly. They know what to do. They know that it doesn't include an Iron Dome on the Israeli model for 10 billion or 80 billion or 100 billion, however much it would cost. I mean, this is just fantasy from Kemi Badenoch. It reminds me a little bit of Boris Johnson back in the day when he used to announce things like, you know, like a roundabout under the RSC so you could have a motorway. You know what I mean?
1: He did announce a tunnel between... Was it a tunnel or a bridge?
0: It was a bridge
1: between Scotland and Northern Ireland. I mean, that was completely
2: He announced
1: mad.
2: Ludicrous things yes. to gain attention. This is indeed got people talking, but unfortunately I think from her perspective it's got people talking and thinking she doesn't have a clue about defence. Well, do vote for her to keep the country safe. But in terms of Labour, you're right, they do need to set out where the money's going to come from to get to 3% by 2030 and then to get to 3.5% I think or 5% maybe by 2035. They need to go further because times are dangerous. They will do that.
1: I want to bring up a point that Jerry and Bromley has made, texted in at 7222 with the word talk in a text. Where does the nuclear deterrent sit alongside this protective dome? And if we have the nuclear deterrent, do we need a dome? What do you think, Claire?
0: Well, I think we do need something like that, but we've still got Fas Lane. I think we need to have more nuclear energy because it is cleaner in any event as well. So I think we have to go ahead with that. But hydrogen is another reason to increase the energy as well, to make us more secure in terms of energy. But in terms of defence, I think it's abominable that we've got soldiers having to buy their own boots from their own pockets. I think it's ridiculous that we're sending young people out, and we've got an issue with recruiting as well, into the services. What's the answer?
1: Well,
0: I don't know.
1: I think we're going to have a big debate about that, certainly in this programme and indeed in Parliament, on the Troubles Bill and prosecuting veterans. That'll come up later this month, as Mark Francois was mentioning there a few minutes ago. Glenn and Catterick says the Tories can waffle on all they want about defence, but in the end, 14 years of failure isn't easily forgotten. People are not stupid. Dawn says President Reagan had grand plans for a space-based defence system nicknamed Star Wars. It was never built. I wonder if Kemi's missile dome will ever be built. Well, is she going to be in power? I mean, at the moment, the polls say no. Phil in Portsmouth says, with regards to Mark Francois' comments about a defence dome, does anyone remember a game called Missile Command? No matter how hard you tried to defend, you're going to lose. We need to spend money on army, navy, defence, not what is basically an arcade game. Well, I think it's a bit more than that, Phil, but it's a fair point. Penny says, I totally agree with Jeremy Clarkson. Businesses are taxed out of existence. The rise in the minimum wage makes it very expensive to employ anyone. New Workers' Rights Bill tips the scales heavily in favour of the employee, and it makes things far more difficult to start a business. Jeremy Clarkson is right. Well, that's the next thing we're going to be talking about on the debate desk with Mike and Claire, so stay with us for that and get your calls in, get your points in. 0344 499 1000.
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1: Why would anybody start a business in the UK now? That is the question that Jeremy Clarkson has been asking. He's made a surprise appearance at Conservative Party conference in Birmingham. Let's see a little bit about what he said, particularly about his plan to start a new pub. He has, of course, one already, but the second one, the new one, won't be in this country. That's what he says. Let's see what he told Conservative Party conference today.
12: I am actually looking, as we speak, quite hard into the possibility of opening another pub. But I can give you all a piece of information right now. It's not going to be in the UK.
13: Are you leaving?
12: No, I'm not leaving. Why would anybody set up a business in this country right now?
1: So that was Jeremy Clarkson there in Conservative Party conference. Actually, yesterday he was talking there. But it raises a bigger point, and we're going to talk about billionaires worth 120 billion quitting Britain as the Labour tax hike sparked an exodus of the super rich. We've had the Employment Rights Act. I want to be very clear. I want employees to have lots of rights. I want them to be paid properly. I want them to have good working conditions. I'm not one of those sort of Victorians who sort of says that the employers should have all the rights. But we're in an interesting situation here with all of this. Claire Muldoon and Mike Buckley are still with me on the debate desk. Claire, what's your view on what both Jeremy Clarkson has been saying, but also these billionaires who are leaving?
0: Oh, well, I think it's down to Labour not being the party of entrepreneurs, of making money, and the SMEs have been the backbone of this country, and they just seem to be chipping everything away at the spine of the country. They don't seem to be able to get in with people who want to make Britain better. For the likes of Jeremy Clarkson, I've watched his Amazon show and it's been terrific. I would love to go to the Farmer's Dog Pub because everything is made from his estate and everything is made from British produce. I think that's a wonderful, wonderful thing. And we should be doing that. We should be eating seasonally. We should be able to employ people, local people for local jobs. And especially, I mean, even feed that up the chain to MPs. You know I feel this way. They should be, MPs should be living in the local area. Mm-hmm. Now back to, am I surprised he's turned around at the Conservative Party conference and made a statement like he did? No, I'm not, because a lot of small businesses cannot afford to pay their staff. They cannot afford the hike in national insurance contribution from the employer. They can't take the amount of energy bills, the communication bills, all the bills. And him as a farmer is fighting against the 2024 inheritance tax ruling too, which I think is awful. Now back to the super rich leaving. A lot of from the left, I'm sure, would say, well, if they want to leave, one, they're not that patriotic, and two, let them. The reality is over 40% of the welfare bill is actually paid by people in the higher rate tax bracket. So if they're leaving, then where does that then leave the fold for the welfare bill?
1: Mike, I talk to small business people all the time, people from who run their own business, talk to landlords, talk to people in this programme, talk to people in my daily life, particularly when it comes to pubs, which I know quite well. 40% more expensive than in 2020 to run a pub now. There are things that are not in Andy Burnham's control, international factors, for example. But there is no doubt that to run a small business, it is tougher now than it was. Andy Burnham was talking last week and he said people talked about broadband connectivity. That's clearly an issue, but I would argue it's not even one of the top five issues of what people talk to me time and time and time again. Does Labour get that, do you think?
2: Yes, they do. And actually, one of the things I've been very pleased about since Andy Burnham took over leading the government and leading the country is the fact that he has, of course, made it very clear that he wants to, you know, use these words like, you know, giving people some breathing space, talking about individuals. So, for example, bringing down the cost of bus fares or taking VAT off electricity bills. But he's talked about doing the same thing for businesses. So one of those measures was indeed for pubs, so that they could you know, pay, I think, lower business rates to enable them to function a little bit better. He has also acknowledged that these moves, both for individuals and for businesses, they're down payments on bigger action in the future. And he is acting, of course, to bring down the cost.
1: So maybe more in the budget?
2: I hope so. We'll see more in the budget. He's talked about bringing down the cost of energy, of course. They're working on that, both on the gas price and on the electricity price. Some of that is out of their hands because of the war in Iran, clearly. But some of that is very much within their control. And indeed, hopefully, by the end of the year, we'll have a new energy agreement with the EU, which will do something to bring down prices in the long term. But we'll also bring down food prices as well, which may, I'm sure, help businesses, including hospitality, but will certainly help individuals as well. So the government are aware of the problem. They want this country, of course, to be a place where people want to invest, where wealthy people want to live and pay tax, and also where people are happy to start businesses. And they do recognise some of the complaints that have been put forward, for example, about the national insurance rise, the rise of the minimum wage.
1: But they're not going to reverse those, are they?
2: I don't think anybody's suggesting they're going to reverse them, but there may be measures they can do to make them less impactful or to help businesses in other ways.
1: Claire?
0: I'm flummoxed just to see how they can make businesses better by not reversing any of that or any of those costs. I mean, it's, we've got NEETs in this country who are neither able to commit to work or even giving back in work through taxes. We need to get that sorted. We need to build jobs. The only way we're going to get the jobs into this country that's a deindustrialised country that does not manufacture anything is get people into either any of the army services, any for defence, or get being employed locally by local firms. And that ain't happening.
2: Well, I'm really glad that one of the things that Andy Burnham again has been talking about is reindustrialisation of the country, so bringing manufacturing
1: back. Is that realistic?
2: Is it realistic?
1: In an age of AI, in an age where we buy everything from China.
2: I mean, Germany is one example, but there are others in the developed world who do significantly more manufacturing than we do.
1: And Germany's got the lowest, got far worse growth than we do.
2: Not for that reason, though. They've made other mistakes.
0: They're part of the EU, for one.
2: But we, of course, lost so much of our manufacturing capacity in the 1980s because the then government just didn't care about manufacturing. In fact, they wanted us to move from that to a services economy. One of the things we don't celebrate in this country is that we are the second biggest power or trading nation in all the world in terms of exporting services. We're a huge success in that area. We can replicate that in manufacturing, and I believe that Andy Burnham's committed to do that.
1: What should we manufacture?
2: In terms of NEETs, there's a million young people not in education, employment, or training. Mm-hmm. That is a terrible thing. Of course, Alan Milburn, the former Labour minister, has been working on his review and his plan of action to deal with that. Andy has spoken, I think, Burnham, that is, the Prime Minister, has spoken very eloquently about the contents of that report and about his commitment to help those young people into employment, education, or training. Changes they're making to education to enable younger people who want to do practical things rather than go to the academic
0: route. That's going to take time, though, and that, again, is not in the manifesto.
2: Yeah, but that in the future... They're doing it anyway. And in the future, you can do things you didn't write in the manifesto. You do realise that.
0: In terms of changing the education model from removing a lot of GCSEs for children who are not engaged in intelligent or in subjects like that, and they want to move away to making it more
2: vocational.
0: Vocational is a great idea, but they're not going to be able to do that within the next 3 years of when they're in government.
2: Well, they're beginning to do it now, and that's a great thing for the future, and that will result in fewer NEETs in the future. In terms of manufacturing, I don't know off the top of my head what we smoke, but we're very good. For example, already at pharmaceuticals, we have in the past been very good at automobiles as well, to cars and other vehicles.
0: And yet, Rolls Royce have closed. That's been made so much more difficult by the trade restrictions brought in after Brexit.
2: So, if those trade barriers come down, hopefully our auto sector can recover.
1: We've had many problems with the auto sector. You've pointed to Brexit and all of that. There are cars, electric cars, for example, being made far more cheaply in China. Do you honestly think we're going to be a country that can be proud of our? I mean, we are proud of the cars we make here, but really, are we going to have that technology?
2: The whole sector, like the German car sector, is going to have to pivot very quickly.
1: How realistic do you think it is that we become a manufacturing nation again, Claire?
0: It's not.
2: I don't understand why you people are so defeatist about
0: our country. Who's you people? You're othering us, are you?
2: I'm sorry, I don't mean to other you, but I hear it time and time again. Oh, our country can't do this. Our country can't do that. It's impossible.
1: Let's hear from Claire. We're too small.
2: Okay. I don't understand the defeatism.
1: We've heard a lot from you. Let's hear from Claire about what's possible.
0: We don't have the raw materials for a start. We don't have the energy capabilities to produce the cars, and we don't have the training or the trained workforce in order to do it, because that's all been killed. We need to get this country back. We need to stop the student debt. We need to stop the stupid underwater basket weaving degrees that are being set out by that Tony Blair who allowed everybody to go to university. And now we're having the round circle now from Andy Burnham, with at least a bit of common sense for him to have turned around and said, no, we need more vocational qualifications for children, and we need to build the jobs because they are the future. What on earth's going to happen? Okay. They're scrapping the triple lock, making it the double lock. They're arranging deck chairs on the Titanic at the moment. And we need to get people into jobs so they can pay their way and pay their way in society.
1: Okay. Mike in Milton Keynes, another Mike, says Kemi's £10 billion iron dome will be more like £120 billion. What's more of a concern is the invasion from within our country with the amount of immigration since Tony Blair. And I believe it's already too late, even if Reform UK get into government. The British way of life and culture is already now changed forever, hence Labour's concentration for the future of Muslim voters and culture, says Mike in Milton Keynes. Daniel in Israel says Israel has a nuclear deterrent, didn't stop Iran from sending hundreds of missiles over there. Very good point. Joanna in Salisbury says, I can't believe it, Claire. My daughter was having to buy her own boots and other equipment when she was in the army in 2003 under Labour. This has been going on long before the Conservatives.
0: Yep.
1: Paul says these Labour lovers are unreal. Last year, they said Starmer made a great speech at the conference They're completely naive. The top priority for this temporary prime minister must be stopping illegals getting here. That doesn't mean it's acceptable if they take legal routes either. It's an insane government, low on intelligent people. And Testy says the Western world should be run by Geordies and Ulstermen. Discuss, says Testy. Well, I don't think there is any discussion there necessarily. Thank you for all your messages. Keep them coming in. 0344 499 1000. We'll go back to the debate desk in a second. We'll talk about all sorts of things, including the 15-year-old reform activist arrested after comparing a Tory councillor to a rent boy. Very crazy story. Also, French riots and a tribute to Geoffrey Archer, the incredible author, from a very interesting quarter. We'll talk about that in just a second. Stay with us here on Talk.
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17: Good evening. Long delays in Greater Manchester on the M62. The motorway is blocked eastbound from junction 21 to 22, just east of Rochdale, for an emergency service incident. And in Shropshire, the A5 is partly blocked northwest of Shrewsbury at the Montford Bridge turnoff following an accident. And on public transport, no direct service still for Transport for Wales between Pontypridd and Cardiff Bay. On London Underground, Arsenal Station stays closed. I'm Johnny Ratner.
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3: 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Talk money. 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Talk tech. Across the UK. This is Talk.
1: Gareth in Doncaster has got in touch and says, I'm 56. I got four O-levels as a youngster. I worked really hard. Not used to the state to help me get here. I now earn a six-figure salary. But that means I'm in the bracket that loses the tax-free allowance and therefore pay in excess of 50% tax. I'm so fed up with the amount of tax I pay into a system for which I don't get any return on my investment into the country that gives shirkers and immigrants a lifestyle akin to mine for no financial input. Due to all of this, I'm going to retire in the next few weeks. I could and would have worked for another 10 years, but I'm off to Portugal. Sod this government and the left-wing youth of the country. Why should I give more than 50p to this country for every pound I make? In summary, it's not just millionaires and billionaires who are looking to get out, says Gareth in Doncaster. Very interesting one there. Dean Chesterfield says, at least the Conservative Party is attempting to improve our national security. I thought John Healey would be the voice of reason, but he is just a sellout. At the moment, the UK is like a sponge sitting in the North Sea, which anyone can squeeze at will. Jenny in Doncaster says, quite a few about cats. We're talking about cats in a minute and how cats can make you happier. Jenny in Doncaster says, I love my cat, Jennifer. At the moment, hold on, You're Jenny and she's Jennifer. Does that not get confusing? Jennifer, at the moment, I'm nursing her. She's got stones in her bladder. I wish she could speak. Bless her. Well, listen, that's dreadful. It is very. As they get older, their bladders are shut down a bit. Urinary tract infections are a big thing with cats. Dawn says, we once had two cats. I was massaging one on my lap and she suddenly nipped my finger and ran. She came back later expecting the massage to continue. Is there a moral to this story? I think there probably is. And Gareth has been in touch and says, when you asked your Labour guest how folks on heating oil will survive the winter, Mike and Claire are still with me, and certainly we know there was that big U-turn on winter fuel allowance, but of course diesel and oil is so expensive now. What message would you have to our texter there, Mike?
2: It's not within my ability to sit here and make government policy.
1: But
2: I would certainly hope that the government would intervene and help. I mean, the government did that last time. I think that this was a big issue for people, particularly in Northern Ireland, actually, who rely on heating oil.
1: And
2: I'm sure that the government will be mindful of that as it makes policy later in the year. And it does seem likely that they will need to help people with their heating bills. As I hasten to add, I cannot make government policy.
1: No, of course, and we're not holding you responsible for
2: it. This programme.
1: Of course, no, absolutely. But there are a lot of pensioners who are very worried about it. This winter and when the temperatures drop.
2: And that's entirely reasonable.
1: Interesting, that message from our 56-year-old there who was talking about leaving the country as well. It's not just the millionaires and billionaires, Claire.
0: No, but to be fair, the 50p tax has been there for ages. That's not just a Labour thing.
1: Yeah.
0: But I mean, to retire at 56, well done.
1: Yeah, it'd be nice, wouldn't it?
0: Good on you.
1: Let's talk a little bit about the 15-year-old Reform UK activist who was arrested after comparing a Tory councillor to a rent boy. This is a very, very strange story, and the problem is that this happens time and time again. You have people arrested for all sorts of things. I did an interview with Maxie Allen previously, my colleague. He works on Times Radio, and he was arrested after complaining to his school. He was given £20,000 in compensation. He was complaining about his daughter's education. He was arrested and held for some time.
0: It was
1: on a WhatsApp group, that's right, yeah. So this is a 15-year-old schoolboy called Fraser, asleep in bed when four police officers knocked on the door of his family home in Walsall in the West Midlands. In one post online, he complained the councillor was dressed inappropriately by wearing shorts and a t-shirt to a meeting, and in another when the councillor had worn a suit, commenting that he was on occasion thankfully not dressed like a rent boy. Now this is probably not a nice thing to put online, but we live, hopefully, in a country where there is free speech. In a legal letter seen by the Telegraph newspaper, the lawyers have accused the force of acting disproportionately. They're planning to sue the police, accusing the force of wrongful arrest and false imprisonment. And he's in a situation where he has been arrested, and he remains baffled about what he might have done to break the law. Claire?
0: Yeah, so four policemen, I think, is heavy-handed. They could have easily had a quiet word in his ear at home with his mother over supper and said, look, listen, laddie, we got these comments from Facebook. This has been escalated by this Conservative councillor. We don't think this is really nice. You don't do things like this.
1: But should he even have a conversation with the police should they be involved at all?
0: I don't think they should be involved. But the reason, according to the Telegraph and the reports from Wolverhampton, from the Conservative base, is the police were involved because he is 15, he's a minor. He's been turning up at Conservative hustings. He's been videoing the councillor and making him feel uncomfortable, and because he is a minor, he couldn't approach him himself, and he couldn't say to him, look, just stop it.
1: That's
0: the reason. That's the bigger, broader picture in this. But four police officers during the night, or whenever it was, I'd far rather they were out patrolling the streets of Wolverhampton, making women and girls safe, and making sure
1: even
0: that
1: a
0: the
1: phone
0: whole
1: call
0: of the population
1: even,
0: was...
1: Even you could say, the police could say, look, the police have to do this more. They have to say to people, a crime has not been committed here. We're going to lift the phone, we're going to have a word and say, look, this is something that's concerning the councillor. He would rather you would stop doing it. It's not a police matter, but we'll have a chat with you. What do you make of this? Because people have real worries, Mike, about free speech in this country, especially our viewers and listeners.
2: I quite understand that people do. I mean, I don't know. The police, of course, as in every other incident of when they are approached by somebody's putting a complaint, presumably somebody from Wolverhampton Conservatives putting a complaint against the young man involved in this, they will have to follow procedure. Whatever the preacher said, that's what they're going to have to do. Clearly, that meant that they had to approach the young man.
1: Well, did they, though?
2: And arrest him.
1: Should they
2: have?
0: Could they not make a judgment call?
1: But some police
2: I would imagine they have to follow a certain set of procedures when a complaint is put in. I mean, based on what you've just described, I actually didn't know that about the turning up and the videoing. It wasn't just one post. Presumably one post, they would have said, move on to all the Rams and Conservatives. But this is clearly a programme.
1: But the point...
2: Presumably the councillor felt quite intimidated. The police have to respond to that instance.
1: By a 15-year-old boy? I mean, a lot
2: 15-year-olds can commit crimes.
1: Of course they can. And the age of criminal responsibility is 10. But there's no suggestion that this boy has committed a crime and the police haven't done anything 2 months on. The problem is that a lot of people see the police taking action in this case when someone's saying online that you talk about someone looking like a rent boy. Okay, it's not a nice thing to say. I probably wouldn't say it online. He said it. He probably shouldn't have, but should the police be involved? But then they don't see the police following procedure on other things, coming out for burglaries or coming out, hours later after someone's had their phone.
0: Or the broader picture, perhaps, because it is something against someone in the political marketplace, for instance. They might be thinking, gosh, we better better take some action now, just in case
1: there's
0: a follow-through on something else.
1: And there shouldn't be two-tier
0: more
1: policing.
0: Sinister.
2: Well, I mean, this is all incredibly, this is putting a lot of supposition on the Westminster, on presumably West Midlands Police.
1: But Claire is right to say that there have been politically motivated cases where some people are treated differently. There's no doubt about
2: that.
1: But
2: we have no idea if this was one of those.
1: Okay.
2: I would imagine it's just the police officers and the police, constabulary in question simply doing their job. It's coming to the public domain. Most things the police do don't come into the public domain. Of course they're overstretched, but they do in the end have to respond to every complaint. And this clearly sounds like quite a strange situation.
1: If the boy
2: was approaching the councillor physically.
1: Well, he turned up
2: with and was videoing him in person.
1: Yeah,
2: that's approaching him physically.
1: At a public event, anyway.
2: Nonetheless, it's understandable that the councillor in question might be concerned about that.
1: I just find
2: it slightly strange, that particularly that he's being approached by a boy and thinking, well, I can't respond personally. What do I do?
1: Well, I mean, you could if you wanted to. You can't actually go up to a 15-year-old and say, can you stop doing that?
2: But I think in this day and age, I would feel uncomfortable doing that. Somebody is underage, I don't think I wouldn't approach them.
0: Well, that just goes to show that everyone's out phoning things for content on social media, and that is a huge issue.
1: Let's talk about Geoffrey Archer, who has died at the age of 86. There's been a statement this evening by the chairman emeritus of News Corp, Rupert Murdoch. I should say, of course, News Corp is the parent company of Talk. Geoffrey was a brilliant storyteller who captured the attention and adoration of millions of readers around the world, but to those of us fortunate enough to know him, he was an even better friend. His accomplishments in both literature and public life were extraordinary. I will simply miss his friendship, his sharp wit, and his warmth. That is Rupert Murdoch there, who is the chairman emeritus of News Corp, and of course he owns many, many companies around the world. One of them is HarperCollins, which is currently publishing Geoffrey Archer's last book, Adam and Eve, and he knew it was going to be his last book. In fact, was doing events right up until, I think, Sunday or Monday on it as well.
0: Yeah,
1: so
0: he was.
1: Even yesterday. What do you make of this, Claire?
0: Well, I think that obituary, mini obituary, completely leaves out everything about his ebullient character. The fact that he spent 4 years in prison for perjury, for instance. The fact that I believe that Archer was very much the Mandelson to Starmer, to Thatcher. She was warned.
1: When someone dies, you're probably not going to point out too many of their flaws if you're their friend.
0: He was very flawed. He was an exceptionally flawed man.
1: And we talked about that last night, certainly. What do you make of this statement?
2: It was quite a dignified statement, and I agree with you. We all know that Geoffrey Archer made some mistakes in his life. I don't think today is the day to draw attention to them. Really,
1: he wrote books about his time in prison and all the rest.
2: I never read one of his books, but clearly his books brought.
1: You've never read a Geoffrey Archer novel?
2: I've never read one, but clearly his books brought joy to many, many people.
1: 300 million copies. Yeah, have you read Geoffrey Archer books?
0: I read Cain and Abel, and I watched the adaptation. And the irony is, Cain and Abel were the sons of Adam and Eve, and that's the new title of his last book.
1: Yes, of course, very interesting.
0: Back to that alpha and that omega, that life cycle.
1: It's very much so, very, very interesting stuff. Let's talk very briefly, just before you go, about a story I know Claire is very keen on, and this is scientific evidence that cats are the secret to happiness.
0: I don't believe it.
1: Countries with more felines are happier, study finds. It's science, Claire, it must be right.
0: No, it must not. Must not. Show me the evidence. Cats are better for your health.
1: Yeah, for health and happiness. No. Mike, are you a cat person?
0: They've got the devil
2: in them. I don't own a cat, but I've nothing against cats. And clearly they bring a lot of joy and companionship and comfort to you know, billions of people probably all over the world, or at least many, many millions, probably billions. And that's a great thing. I mean, whether this is accurate or whether it's just, you know, correlation. Is it
0: Peter's
2: causation? Is it
0: up.
2: Correlation?
0: Peter made this up tonight.
2: I'll tell you what I did discover reading this, though, is that they do, cats actually carry a parasite that, yep, if we get infected with it, actually makes us sad. So there's a degree to which, if you've got a cat, make sure it's not carrying this parasite, because it might end up making you sad as well as happy, if you sort of mean. But obviously the companionship thing is a great thing.
1: Are there any animals you do like, Claire?
0: No.
1: You don't like any animals?
0: No. I'm a bitch enough.
1: We'll leave it there. Thank you to everyone else who has got in touch. James says ragdoll cats are the way to go. That's Captain James from Chorley. And lots more on the Iron Dome and various other things as well. Your guest seems to think that government can direct industry effectively. How many tractors this year, comrade? I don't think it's quite like that. But listen, there are lots more messages coming in as well, including on the Iron Dome too. One person says Badenoch is living in Narnia if she thinks it could work in the UK. Israel is the size of a postage stamp by comparison. Well, wheels. If I remember rightly, Russia has about 6,000 ICBMs, none of which can be blocked by her Iron Dome dog whistle. They can put any warheads they want on them, unstoppable. Also, to the significant, they're 3,000 miles away and they have no interest in hitting us. This are sound bites based on fear, hoping your average schmo will suck it up and vote Tory. Straw man stuff. They might as well be Labour or the Greens. Well, lots to discuss in the next hour. We will be talking in just a second to Mike Neville about a prisoner freed early by Labour stabbing a mum of two to death. We'll talk about all of that. In the meantime, I just want to say a big thank you to Mike Buckley and indeed to Claire Muldoon, cat hater extraordinaire. Mike, ambivalent on the matter. I think it's about time they both got a cat. I will personally bring you to your local cats protection. Hashtag adopt don't shop. You like politics, Claire, so maybe there's a book that combines with politics.
0: You mean your
1: and
0: book?
1: Animals. Lots to discuss in the next hour. Thanks to Claire, thanks to Mike. Stay with us here on Talk.
3: Talk. News. 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Headlines.
19: From the Sky News Centre at 8. Shopping giant ASOS has confirmed hackers sent an unauthorised notification to users of its app this morning. The retailer says it's investigating the third-party platforms it uses. It's not thought any credit card details were compromised. Cyber expert Aidan Sinnott says there's still a lot we don't know.
20: Hackers have at least got access to that push notification system, and they claim they've compromised the Snowflake instance. And Snowflake is a platform that lots of retailers use to store data and customer data. What we don't know at the moment is whether any of that data has been accessed, whether these claims are genuine.
19: Unrest in France has been ramping up as the French Prime Minister's announced all school classes will be cancelled until Friday. Students have been protesting over the conditions in their schools. Kemi Badenoch says if there were a general election tomorrow, the Tories wouldn't win, but she'd rather fight than do a deal with reform. The Conservative leader says if it were a hung parliament, she'd prefer to send voters back to the polls. Two police officers have been sacked for gross misconduct after using a taser and pepper spray on a 92-year-old amputee. PCs Stephen Smith and Rachel Komoto used excessive force on Donald Burgess in a care home in East Sussex in 2022. In sport, it's a landmark evening for Harry Kane for England as they take on the Czech Republic in the Nations League. Live now to Joe Rawson at Wembley.
21: England 0, Czech Republic 0. The hosts have come closest to scoring a Trent Alexander-Arnold free kick that was kept out well by the visiting goalkeeper. Harry Kane's had the biggest cheer of the night, the captain equaling Peter Shilton's all-time appearance record, winning his 125th cap. Got a huge ovation when his name was shown on the big screen.
19: Scotland, meanwhile, a level 0-0 against Slovenia at Hampden Park. And Northern Ireland's biggest road upgrade yet can go ahead after judges overturned a ruling that blocked it. The £1.7 billion A5 project was stopped last year over climate change targets. That's the latest.
3: Across the UK, on DAB+, on the app, on your mobile, and on your side. This is Talk. Rounding up the day's biggest talking points, Peter Cardwell's Evening Exchange.
1: It's just gone 8 o'clock. This is the Evening Exchange. I'm Peter Cardwell. Thank you so much for your company this Tuesday evening. There's so much to talk about, including the 15-year-old reform activist who was arrested after comparing a Conservative councillor to a rent boy. What did he do wrong? Maybe distasteful, but actually should he have been arrested? We'll also talk about the pensioner who was freed early by Labour stabbing a mum of two to death. Why are billionaires quitting Britain? We'll have a debate about that later on with a very rich man and one not so rich. We'll talk about that. We'll also ask why anybody would want to start a business in the UK. Charlie Mullins OBE, who's the founder of Pimlico Plumbers, will be with us on that one. Loads to discuss on lots of other issues too, including Kemi Badenoch's Iron Dome. What do you think of that as an idea? I'd love to hear your views on all of this. Also, do cats make you happier? Science says yes, so it must be right. 0344 499 1000 is the number to call. You can text me 87222 with the word talk in your text. You can tweet me at TalkTV. Follow me at Peter Cardwell on Twitter or at Cardwell Peter on Instagram. You add me, I'll add you. You can also send me a WhatsApp text message, a WhatsApp voice note, or give me a ring, all on the main number, 0344 499 1000. So much to discuss between now and 10 o'clock when Phil Dave's coming up. Pepe's got the night off. Lots to discuss on the Evening Exchange in the meantime. Just on that defence issue, I know a number of people have been in touch with voice notes. Let's get a couple of voice notes. Firstly, from Rob on defence. Kemi Badenoch in Birmingham today has been talking about an Iron Dome, £10 billion to spend on that. Let's hear from Rob.
4: I joined the Royal Marines in 1979 and I left in 1999. Throughout my career, people have been buying, servicemen have been buying their own kit. The problem being is they buy their own kit, the military then take it on, but to save money, they scrimp and save and make the kit not as good. So the men still buy their own kit. And it's just procurement is appalling. Not the money, it's the procurement system.
1: Rob, thank you for that. Kemi Badenoch spoke to the BBC today about what would happen in the event of a hung parliament. Would she do a deal with Reform UK? Let's see what she said.
5: A scenario then after a general election, let's imagine it is a hung parliament and that you're the largest party, but Reform are a significant party too. Would you work with them in government?
22: If you want Conservative, you have to vote Conservative.
5: Yeah, we've been in that scenario. What would you do?
22: I have said that we would have another election if there was no overall majority.
5: Even with the keys to Downing Street dangling?
22: I'm afraid that what I want are Reform voters to come back. The people in Reform are neck deep in scandal. It would just be one problem after another. Look at them. Their leader in Wales had stepped down after being arrested. The one before him is in prison for taking bribes from Russia. I don't have time for that. I want to get this economy growing. I want to make the country richer. I want to stop the boats. We've got a plan on borders. We've got a plan on welfare. Okay. We've got a plan on defence and bringing energy costs down. That's what we're about.
1: And with another voice note, Tristan has been in touch on the Conservatives. You can do this dead easily. Just use your phone, record a voice note and send it through to 0344 499 1000. Keep them less than a minute so we give everybody a fair chance. Let's hear what Tristan has to say.
23: I was a Conservative member for a number of years. And the thing is, the last couple of months with everything that's been going on, I have been thinking maybe I could give the Conservatives another chance. But the last couple of days, I've actually been thinking, what did they actually do? In the 14 years, what did they actually do? And the thing is, they weren't proactive. They were a dormant government. They did absolutely nothing. So to think they had 14 years and did absolutely nothing, to thinking if I'm ever going to support them again, absolutely not.
1: Thank you for that, Tristan. It's interesting when you just look at some of the polling that's been done. YouGov polls say 33% of people say that Kemi Badenoch made no difference, but some people are warming to her. We'll talk about that a little bit more on the programme. Let's hear now from the Vice President of the United States on this ongoing story about RAF Fairford, about Iran, about who was behind all of this, where the intelligence came from. There have been contrasting views coming out of the White House and indeed the UK over the last few days. Let's hear what J.D. Vance has to say.
24: What you saw there is the Secretary of War out of an abundance of caution trying to protect our guys. We do feel with some confidence that the Iranians are, you know, they're trying to do what the Iranian state has done for 49 years, which is engage in acts of terrorism against the United States and against a lot of other people as well. So we are being extremely cautious, and that's all I'd say about that.
1: And we're also going to talk a little bit later on about what Jeremy Clarkson has said. We're talking about this whole issue of rich people leaving the country, why they are leaving and not paying taxes for whatever reason, or taking their money elsewhere because the taxes are lower. Jeremy Clarkson was speaking yesterday at Conservative Party conference and has caused quite a stir by what he said.
12: I am actually looking, as we speak, quite hard into the possibility of opening another pub. But I can give you all a piece of information right now. It's not going to be in the UK.
6: Are you leaving?
12: No, I'm not leaving.
6: No.
12: Why would anybody set up a business in this country right now?
1: We'll get into all of that a little bit later on. And also the issue of whether cats can make you happier. Daniel in Israel says, I have two cats and a dog. They definitely make me happy, although not as happy as not seeing Sean Hickey on your show tonight, Peter. Great show. Keep up the good work. It's Seb's night tonight, of course, the Tuesday night, but he's not here. But I know Sean was on last night and is not your favourite, Daniel. Seb is with us tomorrow, though. You can look forward to that. Ian in North Wales says, yet again, another brainwashed lefty. And Mike Buckley, how can we reindustrialise? The land is too expensive. Labour costs are too high, energy costs are through the roof, and our net zero legislation won't allow it. And a couple more before we go to Mike Buckley. Penny in Essex says, we're members of Reform but have always voted Conservative, but not last time. They've gone up in our estimation, but these are just words from Kemi Badenoch. It's actions, of course. They will do what will they do? What they promise if they get in and don't, it's too late. But Kemi is better than the last three leaders, Sunak, Boris and May. You're forgetting Liz Truss there. As for Burnham, he is the worst and hopefully temporary, says Penny. And thank you to a very kind person, Alison, in the Lake District, who says, I'm looking very svelte tonight with my new haircut, which is very kind. That was actually yesterday. Nonetheless, very much in debt to you. Let's talk to the retired Scotland Yard Detective Chief Inspector, Mike Neville. Mike, it's good to have you on the programme. How are you doing?
7: Yeah, very well, thanks, Peter. Good evening.
1: I'm concerned about a couple of things. One of them is this prisoner freed early by Labour stabbing a mum of two to death. Can you just give us some of the details of this? Because this is a really, really interesting and horrific policy. Lots more criminals on our streets. And this is the prisoner freed early under Labour's release scheme, going on to stab a mum to death. Robert Sabat, due to be sentenced for murder tomorrow after Dickasia Nurse, 42, was stabbed at her home in London on October the 27th last year. He had previously been in prison for harassment and knife offences, let out early after a previous round of government releases.
7: Yeah, absolutely. This was absolutely inevitable, wasn't it, Peter, that this man had been put in prison for knife offences and harassment. And strange enough, he's released early and then goes on to use a knife to kill his girlfriend, partner, however you describe it. It was just, it's always going to happen. It's like releasing somebody who's got 300 convictions for theft and then wondering why they're stealing. And this policy of releasing violent and prolific offenders early, it just makes the public unsafe. And the government should be focused on making more prison places as soon as possible rather than releasing people en masse like they have. Thousands of prolific and violent offenders on our streets is never going to be a good thing. And it's particularly awful now that this woman has died as a result of it.
1: It's interesting, the Ministry of Justice spokesman says, our thoughts remain with the family and friends of Dickasia Nurse, who have suffered immeasurably. This was a horrific crime, and it is right that this offender faces the full force of the law. Listen to this bit. The Probation Service has been carrying out a thorough investigation to see what happened in this case. Well, yeah, what happened was they released him, and he murdered someone. That's what happened. They don't need a thorough investigation. I can tell you right now what happened. If he'd been in prison, this wouldn't have happened.
7: Yeah, absolutely. And what they're doing as well, they continue to lie on the story that, oh, we're releasing people, we're putting more tags on people. And I've got a real bugbear with this. I know it's untrue. They're telling the public that if you put a tag on somebody, that almost means that they're locked in their house, they can't get out. And if it goes off, the public think these people will be put in prison. We know that is not right. The research I did showed that less than a quarter of people who breach their tag are even arrested. And that doesn't mean they'll be put in prison. It means they might just get a warning. And so this idea that tags work, that the somehow the probation service will control them, the probation service haven't got enough people. The government are offloading the responsibility of keeping people, you know, sort of in custody in a sense, offloading it from the prison service onto the police and the probation service without giving them any more resources to do it. It's an absolute disaster. And this is not the first death that will occur because of this policy.
1: Mike, another story that a lot of people are reacting to is the 15-year-old reform activist arrested after comparing a Conservative councillor to a rent boy. The 15-year-old complained the councillor was dressed inappropriately by wearing shorts and a T-shirt to a meeting, and in another when the councillor had worn a suit, commenting he was on that occasion thankfully not dressed like a rent boy. Dee has been in touch from Chesterfield and says, I as a private person have received far worse comments online than this Conservative councillor. You've got to see my Twitter, Dee, let me tell you. He needs to toughen up a bit if he wants to be in politics. I received worse on a daily basis when I was teaching in Sheffield. I mean, Mike, I'm sure you've experienced this. I mean, I have people on Twitter calling me a paedophile, calling me a murderer, calling me a genocide denier, calling me a baby killer. You know,
7: far right,
1: you know, evil. I get all that all the time, and it's not nice, but I'm not going to go to the police about it.
7: You're absolutely right. And while we're saying the police haven't got resources, that then in this incident, the West Midlands police sent four officers and two cars to arrest a 15-year-old for Facebook posts. Now, I think there's a simple thing that the Home Secretary could do here. These Facebook arrests, these social media arrests, I think a named superintendent should have to review any investigation involving Facebook and say, yes, this person must be arrested. And if a named superintendent or inspector had to do that, you would see these offences fall down. They're too easy for officers to deal with. Well, do you fancy dealing with a burglar, a robber, a rapist, or do you fancy arresting somebody for social media posts? And to arrest a 15-year-old and put him in the cell for making stupid comments on Facebook, it's utter nonsense. And what it does is it once again damages the relationship, the trust between the public and the police, which I'm afraid is at an all-time low.
1: And if you just listen to what a couple of our callers, texters and tweeters are saying, Mark in Runcorn says, the young boy didn't break the law. How come shoplifters can walk into Greggs on a daily basis stealing while caught on camera and observed by staff, yet police don't attend or follow up? Proves it's just an attack on free speech and the overreach of the police. Robbie says, the 15-year-old committed no crime. Free speech allows him to critique. Videoing is not a crime. This is just political intimidation by the police. There's no transparency in politics today. Your only interview with Starmer was a bit of a love fest. Presumably you weren't allowed to ask him the killer blow, like, why are you opposing a grooming gang inquiry? We were just fed propaganda. Well, Robbie actually interviewed Starmer, I think, three times, and I would obviously contend that, but I'm hoping to get an interview with Burnham. But on the wider point, Mike, do you think the police are being used politically here?
7: I do, and what it does is emphasises this sort of two-tier policing. It, as I said, the trust, it breaks my heart, you know, in the sense that I was in a situation once where I was attacked by a gang of drug dealers. A group of Irish workmen came out of the pub and sort of rescued me because I'd helped them out in the past, I'd looked after them. Would that happen today? Mm-hmm. I really don't think so. It's so tragic because British policing was seen as the best in the world, and this politicisation of the police, you see it in the protests down in Gosport and in Dover, that the people are condemned as far-right thugs. You've got officers there with dogs barking, old shields showing. It's just utterly depressing to see this, Peter.
1: Yeah. Listen, thank you very much. That is Mike Neville there, former Detective Chief Inspector at Scotland Yard there. And The Express is an interesting story. It claiming a world exclusive, saying that Meghan and Harry are planning a sensational apology to finally end the feud with William and Kate. They're planning to issue an apology to the royal family over comments they made to Oprah Winfrey during the 2021 Bombshell TV interview. This is the criticism that there had been concerns and conversations from a royal family member about how dark their son Archie's skin would be. Sparked the feud, obviously. Express.co.uk can reveal the couple now want to apologise to his family for Meghan's claims and the hurt they caused. A source told The Express, Harry and Meghan have always known since they decided to return to the UK that they would need to eat humble pie. Their one big regret about leaving the royal family for the US was their interview with Oprah, and Meghan knows their biggest mistake was to claim that a royal family family member had discussed Archie's skin colour. Harry was angry with his family at the time and backed Meghan up, but they now realise what a low blow it was. They both know they're hot-headed and realise they took things too far and they should have kept quiet. They want to focus on the future and are hoping that will include a reconciliation at some point. They want a sit-down so they can address what they said, and Meghan will apologise. With Charlotte Griffiths, who's the Mail on Sunday's editor-at-large, she will be joining us in about an hour's time to discuss all of that. Lots of people getting in touch. Chris in Newbury says Badenoch's arrogance is jaw-dropping. Her party decimated this country, allowed 4 million immigrants in 4 years, created laws that allowed illegal immigrants to remain forever, cocked up Brexit, and yet she still thinks reform are the untouchables. Well, as a Tory voter for 40 years and a member for 20, don't worry, Cammy, you won't need to call a new election because you have zero chance of becoming the biggest party, says Chris in Newbury. Luke says many Indigenous British people would wish to leave this country now, not just as rich people would, as they no longer recognise their cities and towns and they feel it's not their country anymore. They are constantly fed up of their Christian heritage, history and their ethnicity being attacked by the liberal left who embrace fanatics. Testy says, can we have a cat on to counter this anti-cat narrative, this anti-cat racism, please? And Stephen Millings in Belfast says, Claire's confession that she doesn't like any animals has put me right off her. You just need compassion to have and care for a pet. Just ask Jack, says Stephen. Stephen, I'm sure Sparkle, your cat, would say exactly the same thing. She is a fantastic cat dad who loves her very, very much. We'll go to the phones in a second. If you want to get your voice on the air, give me a shout. 0344 499 1000. Stay with us on The Evening Exchange.
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2: Good evening. There are long delays in Greater Manchester on the M62. The motorway is partly blocked eastbound from junction 21 to 22 east of Rochdale. An emergency service incident is underway. And in Perth and Kinross on the M90 northbound, one lane's closed to junction 10 at the Craig End exit for those emergency repair works. On London Underground, Arsenal Station stays closed and there's no direct transport for Wales service still between Pontypridd and Cardiff Bay. I'm Johnny Ratner.
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1: 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This is Talk.
4: Thanks, everybody who has been in touch. Dawn says, whenever a Labour person talks about the Conservatives, they don't seem to remember Gordon Brown crashed the UK economy. The Conservatives had to make cuts to fix the country. David says, reindustrialisation requires energy. How is it going to work with some of the highest energy prices in the world? Zarina says, since Margaret Thatcher, the argument has always been service industries instead of manufacturing. If there was a way to have both, surely this would have happened already. Massive investment is required. Where is the money going to come from? Rob says, Robin Hastings, I'm pretty sure that if you spoke to any defence expert regarding an Iron Dome, they would say it was completely missing the target. The UK is not vulnerable to long-range drones or cruise missiles, as they would be shut down long before they get anywhere near the UK. The real threat will come from a swarm of small quadcopter drones packed with C4 and ball bearings launched locally. They could take out every plan at Heathrow, Gatwick, Fairford, or God forbid, even every MP at the terrace bar on the Houses of Parliament. And one person points out that Mike Buckley had Oakley glasses on the socialist. I don't think he would describe himself as a socialist necessarily, but everybody had nice glasses, and there we are. Claire is quite right, says, D, once major industry has been wound down, you lose the skills and the infrastructure. Getting the steel industry going again in Sheffield with the generational shifts gone is not, generational skills gone, apologies, is not possible. The men are all strippers now anyway, says Dee in Chesterfield. Not sure that's entirely the case. Let's talk to Debbie in Lincolnshire about defence and business in general. Debbie, you're very welcome to the programme. What would you like to say?
5: Evening, Peter. How are you?
4: Very well, thanks. Yeah, what's on your mind this evening?
5: So I'm concerned about the defence budget because looking at what's been happening over the last few days and over the last few months, we definitely need to ramp up having a proper defence budget. And I do feel, as someone that's married, someone that's still serving, they need all the support they can get, rather than funding other parts of stuff that we don't really need to fund. And then you mentioned as well about people running businesses. I still stand by when you interviewed me earlier this year. I still stand by. What's the point? it's just so hard.
4: Mm-hmm, mm-hmm. I mean, when you hear Andy Burnham say it's about Wi-Fi connectivity and that's a big issue that small businesses talk to him about, I mean, is that even in your top 10 list of things when it comes to running your business? I mean, obviously you need Wi-Fi connectivity. It's a very important thing. But there are lots of other pressures, aren't there?
5: There is a lot of other pressures. But I will say one thing about what he's saying, that it's been weird recently over the last few weeks. Everyone's broadband seems to be going down. People's Wi-Fi's, their servers, it's all a little bit odd. So it'd be interesting, though, what exactly is going on. But, you know, as he always says, there is hope.
4: Well, let's hope so. Do you have hope in your heart and growth in your postcode?
5: Not really.
4: Okay, Debbie, thanks very much indeed. Debbie in Lincolnshire there. Let's go to Karen in Bournemouth, who has some worries about the future of the country. Karen, you're on the air. What would you like to say?
6: Hi, Peter. Your hair's looking really slick today.
4: Oh, that's very kind, Karen. Thank you.
6: No worries.

0: Yeah, they talk about the 2029 election, or will they have an early election, or will they have one in 2027? But we're going to be overtaken by then. We're already half the country's being run by imams, Leicester, Birmingham, London. You know, and it's just, you can get all the, you know, the domes and things that you want.
1: You think the threat comes from within, in your view, Karen?
0: Totally. It's already here and piling in rapidly. The fact that the police gave the separation order or whatever it was called?
1: Yes, the Section 34 order when it came to those immigrants coming in, Karen, yeah.
0: Yeah, I mean, the fact that they're telling us we can't go to our own places and demonstrate shows what side they're on in the first place. And also, too, they're bringing them through our naval areas, so there's no trade secrets going to be kept.
1: Mm.
0: And it's like it's pie in the sky stuff they're talking about.
1: Okay.
0: When it comes to the defence of things.
1: Karen, thanks very much for your thoughts this evening. That's Karen in Bournemouth there. Appreciate that. Tristan's been in touch and says, I knew Mike Buckley would rile me up, and lo and behold, he has energy prices involving everything. How can you cut the carbon taxes, cut the green levies? I've added one word, pointlessly pointless. And you keep building solar and wind farms, which is causing the grid to be overloaded. And either we'll have a power surge or rolling black and brownouts. Maybe an energy minister has actually worked in the private sector. $200 billion in the net zero budget and $22 billion for carbon capture. Labour are utterly realistic. They're a fabrication of a government. Dawn says, your Labour lefty guest, Mike, it couldn't stop patronising everyone. It's such a disappointing trait, but I guess it goes with the lefty playbook. Ernie says, I think an Iron Dome is a good idea. I also think we should bring back national service for any young men over 18 instead of having fit young men wasting their lives hanging around in street corners and balaclavas. I also think the illegal migrants should also be recruited into the national service as soon as they land here. That would sort out housing them. We can then train them to defend their own country when they're sent back after 3 years instead of running away, or they can stay and defend our country. Let's see how many are keen to come across the channel then. Thank you to James, who's just sent me a picture of his cat looking rather beautiful. A little white cat with some black markings. I think they're black markings, grey or black. Anyway, just looking very happy, which is great. Keep sending those in by all means. Melanie in Suffolk says, I have heating oil. Luckily for me, I have only one heater on in the winter and I can last a year in 1 to 2 tanks. It costs about £1,500, much cheaper than my electricity bill. Zarina says, the police used to issue cautions. That could have been applied in the 15-year-old's case. Penny said, I had my Siamese from 3 months until she died at 19. I was totally bereft and didn't go to work for a week. I love Muggies. They are the best. Totally agree with you, Penny, and I dread to think what will happen. I still miss Clyde, my cat from my teenage years and early adulthood. I still get sad when I think about her. Thank you as well to JB in Aberdeenshire. JB, haven't heard from you in a while. It's great to hear from you. I am angry. What that woman, Badenoch, you just reported has said about Reform UK absolutely makes me firm up my decision to never support them ever again. What she said was disgusting. Politicking at its worst. To add to all that, I've heard from the shambles of a conference, one giant word salad. It is just a noise. And one more from Cliff in Berkshire, who says, you should have asked Mike Neville whether he would ever tasered a 92-year-old man living in a care home who was sitting down. That is Cliff in Berkshire there, and thanks for that. And someone has talked about something we often remark about in the remark in the breaks, the enthusiasm of Johnny Ratner, who is, of course, our indefatigable travel person, usually at this time of the evening. And he's just, I mean, no matter what's happening on the M62, whether there's a problem at Junction 39, he is enthusiastic about it. And the lust he has for his job is something I think we could all emulate. And someone has sent me in capital letters, I'm Johnny Ratner. Love it. Best part of talk. He says, Johnny, we salute you. And thank you for your traffic and travel brilliance. Lots to discuss in just a second. We'll have Matthew Hulbert in the studio. We'll also be speaking to the serial entrepreneur Alfie Best about why billionaires are leaving Britain. I'd love to hear from you as well. 0344 499 1000. Stay with us.
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1: Well, lots of people getting in touch about what Harry and Meghan are saying. Apparently, they're going to apologise to the royal family. Penny says the gruesome twosome have left it far too late. Too much has been said over a long period. It's not been a one-off argument which can be forgotten. William will never forgive either of them, and they loathe Meghan. The pair just want money from Charles and to worm their way back, as they have nothing in America. Sad grifters, says Penny. And Christine says, for goodness sake, it's BS from H&M. It's not a feud. It's all Harry and Methian, never heard them called that before. They spewed hate on the royals didn't do anything, they're desperate, they need to go. And thanks also to Lauren in Islington, who says, I agree with Karen, you have very nice hair. So thank you, Lauren, you're clearly a woman of great taste and sound judgment. It is all due to Ahmed, my barber, who did the business yesterday and played a blinder with the haircut. So thank you, Lauren, for that. Right then, let's talk about billionaires worth 120 billion quid quitting Britain as Labour's tax hikes spark an exodus of the super rich. Matthew Hulbert, the Liberal Democrat activist, is with me in the studio. Hi, Matthew.
17: Good to see you.
1: You're well. And Alfie Best will have in just a second. He is a serial entrepreneur and a very rich man himself. We have this news that billionaires worth £120 billion have fled high-tax Britain since Labour came to power. Figures from the Bloomberg Billionaires Index laid bare the vast sums of money and assets behind the exodus of the super-rich over the past 2 years. It's been described as a disaster for the country. They've gone to places like Switzerland, the United Arab Emirates, Monaco, and they fled often leading up to the introduction of sweeping tax reforms in April, changes to non-dom status, which had previously allowed some individuals to stop paying tax on overseas income. Luke Johnson, who's the entrepreneur and owner of Gail's Bakery, said it's a disaster for the country that big taxpayers and important investors are leaving. They help fund public services and create jobs, and their exits will create a growing hole in the national finances. We should be attracting talent and wealth, not alienating it. What do you make of that, Matthew?
17: So, look, knowing that we're going to be debating this today, I very nearly went to a shop and bought the smallest violin that they had on offer so that I could come in and metaphorically play that tonight. I don't shed a tear for these poor old billionaires. Now, look, they've been very successful.
1: But they're not talking about sympathy for them, necessarily. Yeah. We're not saying, we need to have sympathy for these people. They're very rich people. Mm. We should have sympathy for the country. We should have sympathy for all the tens of thousands of taxpayers whose taxes are going to go up because the tax isn't there from these billionaires.
17: Look, I mean, know what? It's not a good thing that that money is going to be lost to the Exchequer. I don't pretend otherwise. But what I do think is that, in effect, you know, they're holding the country to ransom. They're saying, you know, you will keep your tax parameters, Prime Minister and Chancellor, within things that within parameters that we'll accept. But they're not, or we're going to go.
1: But they're not doing that, are they? Because they're not saying change it or we'll go. They're simply saying you have changed it, and therefore we will go. And the point
17: is, that's the same, is it not?
1: No. Because you're either threatening someone or you're reacting to what they do. They're two different things. When it comes to how much money is going to be needed for another 120 billion quid to go into a tax coffers, that's a heck of a lot of workers. That's a lot of people on low incomes who are going to see their taxes go up as a result.
17: It is, but the way I always think about it is that if you, you know, if you love this country, why would you go just because you, as people with the broadest of shoulders, are being asked to pay a little bit more in tax?
1: Because it's not
17: to go
1: a little
17: back
1: bit
17: to
1: more.
17: The country that you supposedly love.
1: Well, I've just had someone texting in earlier on, not asking for sympathy, simply saying more than 50% of what I earn is taxed. I don't feel, I'm paraphrasing now, but he's saying I don't feel that there is value for money from public services, for example. It's not necessarily about being patriotic, it's about being pragmatic and saying, if I go somewhere else, I can do the same job in a globalised world, there's going to be less tax levelled upon me.
17: I mean, it's interesting that you mentioned the word patriotic, and I've mentioned this group on this network before. You know, they're called the Patriotic Millionaires. I went to their fringe meeting at Lib Dem conference in Brighton the other week, and what they say is that we've been very successful, we're very well-off people, but we want to stay in this country, and we say we can afford to pay, we want to pay a little bit more tax. Now, I know whenever I mention them, you know, people come back to me and say, well, they can just volunteer to pay more tax. And some of them may well do that, but they're saying we want the system to change. You know, this country has helped us be a success. We want to pay a bit more in tax.
1: The problem, I suppose, I mean, I'm sure those patriotic billionaires or millionaires are all very good people, but you also have people like Gary Lineker, for example, who says should be saying that he should be paying more tax. I mean, he spent hundreds of thousands of pounds on a court case against HMRC to say that he wanted to pay less tax, actually. So there are many hypocrites in the system, aren't there? And also, we're all tax avoiders in some way. If we have an ISA, for example, that is tax avoidance.
17: That's true, and I do have an ISA. So
1: you're a tax avoider.
17: I mean, call me a hypocrite if you...
1: You're a tax avoider.
17: Call me a hypocrite.
1: I'm not calling you a hypocrite, I'm just calling you a tax avoider. You are avoiding tax. That is what you're doing.
17: Okay, and I bet, you know, I own a very modest wage. I'm not a billionaire. I don't have a lot of money to go around to be paying more tax into the system.
1: But you can
17: These people could choose to do that.
1: Okay, well, let's go to Alfie Best, who's a serial entrepreneur who's with us now. Alfie, you're very welcome to the programme. Matthew is saying he's on a lower income than you, as most people are, Alfie, and he is saying that he thinks that richer people should pay a bit more tax and they should be patriotic in doing so. What's your view on that, Alfie?
18: I think he's absolutely right, and I think we all should be very patriotic. But what I would say to you about paying more tax, we already do. But there comes a point where the water trough runs dry. You've only got to look at the exodus that's going on. It's incredible the amount of brain drain as well as wealth drain that's leaving the country.
1: Why do you think those people are going? Is it just the tax regime, or are there other factors as well?
18: It's very easy to point the finger and say people should be patriotic. And I agree, we should be. I certainly am, and I'm a gypsy. I was born in the poorest attributes of society. It's not where we're born, it's where we want to go in life. And nobody gave me nothing. Everything that we had, we earned. And for me, I left purely because of persecution. Tax man doesn't just come to you and ask for their percentage anymore. They keep shaking the tree and coming back. And when the wealth has left, and it is leaving now at a faster rate than has ever happened in history. So I have one thing to say about that. Wake up. And it wasn't the Labour government that introduced this. It was the Labour government that followed it through. And if we don't learn from the mistakes of the past, we certainly aren't going to live long enough in the future to rectify them.
1: So
18: because the amount of trust that has been broken in the UK, that wealth isn't going to come back quickly.
1: So how do we get wealth into the country, Matthew? Or should we worry about this issue necessarily?
17: Of course we want people to be successful. You know, I'm not against people being successful. I'm not particularly against people being wealthy if they've earned it in a right and proper way. All I'm saying is that they should then surely want to put back into the country that in part helped them be successful. And, you know, if they're billionaires, they can afford to do that, can't they? It's water off a duck's back, paying a little bit more in tax.
1: Is it water off a duck's back, Alfie?
18: Of course it is. And I employ 450 people still in the UK. And slowly but surely, we will reascertain all of our assets slowly, and we will invest in further other countries that are more welcoming. And as for paying a bit more tax, those 450 people that rely on the industry that I'm in, I contribute towards their tax with national insurance contributions on top.
1: How do you feel about, Alfie, about this country and what you get back for that tax? Because I always think politicians should talk about value for money and say, yeah, maybe you've got to pay a bit more tax, but actually we're going to give you fantastic public services, which simply is not the case in many parts of the public service. What do you think of that, Alfie?
18: Look, I'm a common sense person. I'm not an academic. I didn't go to school. And the reason that I say this to you, let's just look at the facts of what is going on in the UK now. London, as in Mayfair, Knightsbridge, which were our crown jewels, is a no-go area if you're wearing a watch. Tourists are no longer coming to the capital through the fear of being robbed. And our property prices in the capital have dropped by 50%. That's not scare tactics. It's fact. They've dropped by 50%.
1: Not everywhere. High-end property has probably dropped by that, but not every property.
18: Yeah, I did say central London.
1: Okay, fair enough.
18: And they've dropped by 50%. And more in some places, 56%. But we're not splitting hairs. Now, that's our crown jewel. If we can't look after the one thing that is our financial hub, which was the financial powerhouse of the world, we need to wake up now. Unfortunately, the UK has now got to compete with many other countries and other European countries like Italy, which have even offered. They've seen the mistake that happened with the UK. And they're now welcoming people where they pay a flat fee on tax. And the difference is about bringing wealth. Those entrepreneurs invest in those countries. Those entrepreneurs create jobs in that wealth in that country. And yes, wealth does filter down.
1: Before we go back to Matthew, I just want to read out a few messages that have come in. David in the Cotswolds, who is definitely not a millionaire, says, I've lived and paid tax in Spain for 15 years. I've been in the UK for 4 years. In Spain, I could save and goods were far less. In England, I'm taxed more and goods are expensive. My wife and I are planning to return to Spain, notwithstanding that I received another HMRC letter today wanting to shake the tree again. Sean in Norway says, can you please tell the, as he puts it, perpetually wrong Matthew, that a freedom of information request revealed the amount of money raised voluntarily through tax donations is around £100,000 a year. So it's weasel words from the so-called patriotic millionaires, as usual. I'll give you a chance to respond in a second. But let me just read out two more messages. One from Dee in Chesterfield who says, does Matthew understand that if the tax and energy bills are high, the wealthy can choose to leave? The government is killing the goose that lays the golden eggs, says Dee. And Becca says, people can't walk down the street without their wealthy Rolex being stolen. If I could and I was wealthy, I'd be off as well. So what would you say to that, Matthew?
17: Well, I accept that they can leave, and these are clearly very mobile people. But I think, as I was mentioning earlier on, that they hold that over the country and they hold that over the government to say, if you do what we don't like, we're going to go, and that's going to massively hit the exchequer.
1: But they're not holding it over the government. They're not saying, do this or we'll leave. They're just leaving. They're just saying, you've created the conditions that someone might leave, therefore they're doing it. They're reacting to what the government is doing.
17: You see, what I'd like to see them do, because there's no doubt that public services don't work as they should, and we all want to see better public services, especially a better NHS. I'd argue that they could help that by paying this little bit more of tax.
1: Well, that's the whole argument about whether the huge increase in funding in the NHS has actually helped things. Just a final word from Alfie in all of this. What do you think the future is for the tax bill of your workers in this country, Alfie?
18: I think you're going to see not only the wealth leaving the country, I think you're going to see a brain drain leaving the country, and it's happening now. I'm seeing it all over the world. And I'm seeing it in other places that we invest, where professionals, people that are plumbers, electricians, are leaving. And I would say this to Matthew, I get what he's saying, what he's trying to say. I really do. But you're barking up the wrong tree, Matthew, and I'll tell you why. If you don't unite your country to make the government stand up and see that we need business, we need entrepreneurs, we need people that are going to put back in the country, not just take. But unfortunately, those people that can put back, those people that are helping with business and paying massive amounts of tax bills, are leaving. So you can beat them as much as you want with a stick, but all they're going to do, man, is leave faster.
1: Alfie, thank you for that. That's Alfie Best, serial entrepreneur. Just a final word to Matthew Hulbert.
17: So, look, I mean, you know, as I say, I don't shed a tear for the loss of these people. I'm saddened for the fact that it takes away their money from the Exchequer. That isn't good. I don't pretend otherwise. But I just think they're not being more patriotic, and they're not being very patriotic, and they should stay in this country, which has helped them be a success, because, you know, they will have had their bins cleared. If they've had an emergency health-wise, they will have used the NHS. Even if they've got private provision, that doesn't help them at a time of emergency. So this country will have helped them be the success that they are.
1: May well say they've paid a pretty penny for that to be the case, and they're not getting a return on their tax nearly like other people, for example.
17: They may well say that. I'm sure they justify leaving to themselves. But I say bye.
1: Testy has been in touch and says, I'm loving Matthew's shirt, a sartorial tour de force, though I can't help thinking it's analogous to his politics. Bird-brained.
17: My sister bought me this.
1: Well, that's nice. That's very nice. I think it's a nice shirt. There we are. Thank you, Matthew. Thank you to Alfie Best as well. Matthew is a Liberal Democrat activist, and Alfie Best is a serial entrepreneur. What do you make of that discussion? Let me know your thoughts. 0344 499 1000. We'll talk royals in a second. Charlotte Griffiths, the editor-at-large of the Mail on Sunday, is standing by. Stay with us here on Talk.
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26: Good evening. Problems in Hampshire, just north of Eastleigh. The southbound M3 is partly blocked just before Junction 12 at the scene of an ongoing emergency service incident. Meanwhile, on to Perth and Kinross on the M90 northbound. One lane is closed to Junction 10 at the Craig End turnoff for emergency repair works. And trains can't run between Banbury and Didcot Park, where trains broken down on London Underground. Arsenal Station stays closed. I'm Johnny Ratner.
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3: 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Speak out. A double dose of reality. Across the UK. The home of common sense. 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
1: More on the traffic and travel presenter Johnny Ratner from Clifton Park, who says Johnny Ratner is not the only travel news presenter who's enthusiastic and bigged up his part. As I recall, Nick Knowles of DIY SOS started off on ITV Southern with Fred Dynage reading the travel news. Lib Dem Matthew is a typical lefty, boo-hoo-hoo, they've got something I haven't got, take it away from them, nanny. By the way, they're not being asked, they're being forced the same as the rest of us, says Clifton Park. We will be talking to Charlie Mullins a little bit later on in the programme, not just about why billionaires are leaving, but also about Jeremy Clarkson's comments about setting up a business and who would do that now. He is saying he wouldn't. But I want to talk about the royals now, because Meghan planning a sensational apology to finally end the feud with William and Kate. This is The Express reporting that Meghan and Harry are hoping to apologise to the royal family over comments made to Oprah Winfrey about the concerns and conversations about Archie's skin, how dark it would be. And this is a source telling the paper, Harry and Meghan have always known since they decided to return to the UK that they would need to eat humble pie. Well, for more on this, let's speak to the editor-at-large of The Mail on Sunday, one of my favourite guests, but my father's favourite guest, Charlotte Griffiths, who is with us now. Charlotte, good evening. What do you make of this?
4: Well, I'm in shock, I've got to say, because when I first spoke to friends of Harry when he first got to the UK in August, this was not the attitude. He was not eating humble pie. Far from it. He was effing and blinding, actually, to be honest. Very much not contrite, very much angry still with the institution, the royal family, various members. I don't think particularly Catherine, but I think Camilla was in the mix of, you know, people that are on his list of people he was really angry with. And actually, my sources were quite shocked then that that was the mood he was in. However, of course, he does have a very competent and very active PR team. Now, the PR team are obviously going to say he's always known he has to eat humble pie. He knew that he would have to apologise to his brother and to Catherine. But I think we've seen his conduct over the last few days, years even. I just don't think this is in character for him. I don't think he has come back with his tail between his legs, desperate to apologise and beg for forgiveness from William and Catherine. So I think it's more of a strategic move, let's just put it that way.
1: Would it matter what he does or thinks? Isn't Meghan driving the narrative here and driving the decision-making here? I just wonder how realistic you think it is that even if they did apologise, it would all be happy families, because it's one thing to apologise, it's another to forgive.
4: I absolutely don't think it will work. I mean, I think it will fall on deaf ears. I'm interested to know from The Express in what form this apology will take, because how is he going to physically get in front of William and Kat? Mm-hmm, mm-hmm. I revealed back in the day that Catherine, it was over after Tightsgate, Catherine actually apologised to Meghan with a bunch of flowers and a pair of Wimbledon tickets. And Meghan threw the tickets pretty much metaphorically back in Catherine's face and said, I can go to Wimbledon whenever I want. I know the Williams sisters. So, you know, a lot of the animosity came from Meghan all along. So it's a complete 180, this article, saying that actually she's going to apologise to Catherine and apologise for basically accusing the royal family of being racist. How will she actually do it? Will it be a bunch of flowers and some Wimbledon tickets? Will it be another interview on television? And if so, will William watch it? Because William never read Spare, apparently. He did watch Oprah, and he was actually kind of sick with worry over it and the build-up to it. But then after that, he closed the door and he didn't read Spare. He tries not to read any articles about Harry, although I'm sure that's almost impossible these days now that he's in the country. He tries not to talk about Harry with his friends or with royal aides. So the question is, how will they get this apology under his nose?
1: It's a very good point, actually. And, I mean, there was some speculation that Meghan and Harry would do some sort of apology on TV, but apparently they're not going to comment further on private matters. I mean, this is a major change in their way of doing things, if it is in fact true, especially also because of the reporting that you had done and others as well about a potential documentary on Diana. I mean, that's not exactly keeping things under wraps and not talking publicly about things.
4: Yeah, see, I believe the story. I'm not saying the Express is wrong necessarily. I'm just saying I just wonder whether it's PR spin, whether the PRs around Harry and Meghan at the moment are creating this narrative. And it could well be, you're right to bring up the Diana 30th anniversary next year, because it could be a bid to get Meghan more involved in the Diana Award, which I know she wants to be, which is a big ceremony that will take place next summer, that William has exactly 50% control over and Harry has the other 50%. So if Meghan wants to get involved, she cannot do it without William's consent. So I don't know if she's trying to woo him so that she can get more front and centre of these events next summer.
1: Yes.
4: There's any number of explanations of why Meghan might do it, but I just think it's just unrealistic. I just don't think it's going to happen. I think it's spin and it's strategic. And I think William and Catherine will see right through it.
1: Okay, let's talk about Andrew and what is going on with his court case. He's claiming, the Telegraph is reporting, the police took personal items during a raid, private and confidential material unconnected to the criminal investigation. We're expecting a ruling in the legal case very, very soon, and Thames Valley Police could be forced to return all the material seized in the raids. What's the latest on all of this?
4: Yeah, I found this interesting. The Telegraph had a really good piece by Hannah Furness today about how this feels like the last roll of the dice from a desperate man. That was a headline. And it really stuck with me because all these kind of leaks and the fact that he's even doing taking them to court in the first place just feels like, I don't know if it's a cry for attention or a desperate last bid to make himself appear innocent, but really it doesn't really matter whether the raid should have taken place or not. I mean, I think it needed to. The fact that they maybe took some of the wrong items and had to return them is kind of small fry, I think, in the grander scheme of things. And I just think the public will see through it. You know, maybe, I mean, he has got a famous teddy bear collection. I don't know if
1: Fluffy the teddy bear. Yeah, it's a very interesting point. Certainly, it's a head scratcher in terms of how this all actually pans out with all of this as well. We were talking the other night about some people, or I was reading the other day about people who have seemed to have taken him in and seem to think that he's having a bit of a raw deal as well, Charlotte.
4: Yes, there is this narrative flowing through the coverage today that actually, and actually some of the comments, that, you know, well, hold on a minute, he's never actually been charged with anything all this time. And the raid was all the way back in February. And it was humiliating. They arrested him on his 66th birthday. And they issued the warrant, I think it was just the day before. And people felt at the time that it must have been time for maximum humiliation. But then the mood 12 months ago was, or 10 months ago, was one of sort of the knives were out for Andrew, whereas I think people have slightly calmed down again a little bit. And so now they're starting to think, well, hold on, all these months have gone by and nothing's actually happened. And I know Princess Anne and Prince Edward are very much on Team Andrew and think, well, hold on a minute, he's been kicked around, he's been kicked when he's down, and actually there's nothing's actually happened. He's never actually been charged with it.
1: Interesting. We'll see what happens with all of that. No doubt we'll talk again about it. Charlotte, thank you as always. Charlotte Griffiths there, the editor-at-large of The Mail on Sunday. Thanks to everybody who sent me pictures of your cats as well. We will get to that cat story a little bit later on in the programme. Brian in Sheffield has sent me a lovely picture of Daisy, who's sort of tabby with a beautiful bib as well, and white front paws there. She was once your cat of the week on a Saturday, still going strong. We're not sure how old she is. She came home with me from the pub after being abandoned, had her almost 14 years. Great showmate, says Brian in Sheffield. Well, thank you, Brian, and hello, Daisy, as well. Also, Karen sent her 17-year-old Jasper. Gosh, she's doing well, 17, the male cat. He knows more neighbours, postman, delivery drivers and trades than I do, as the local celeb says, Karen there in the Cotswolds. Appreciate that. And another one from Jamie Lee in Dunchurch. She sent a picture of Eccles, beautiful black cat with a little white bib there, tuxedo cat, different coloured eyes, and loves watching talk when Peter Cardwell is on. Well, clearly a cat of great taste there. And lots more messages coming in, including about Johnny Ratner, the living legend. Love from Nick in Tiptree. Well, we will certainly be having more traffic and travel as the show goes on. We'll also be chatting in just a few minutes' time about those issues to do with billionaires leaving, and also the French riot will get us. The security specialist will be with us in a second. I want your views on all of this. 0344 499 1000.
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6: From the Sky News Centre at 9, ASOS is investigating an apparent cyber attack after an extortion message reached thousands of its customers earlier today. A push notification was sent out to users of the ASOS app saying it had been hacked. The shopping giant says basic information may have been accessed, but not payment details. Dr. Junaid Ali is a cybersecurity expert.
7: There's been a 50% increase year on year in these types of attacks. That spans everything from organisations like Manchester Airport Group through to the NHS. I remember back in 2019, we had no idea of the scale that this problem would reach, and it's just continued to grow.
6: Classes at schools in France have been cancelled until Friday due to protests and unrest. Students and other campaigners are angry about building conditions and staffing. A 45-year-old man's been charged with the murder of a GP in a village in Norfolk. Mark Kane from King's Lynn is accused of killing Hannah Kane, who was found dead at her home in Dursingham on Sunday. The Conservative leaders said she won't do a deal with Reform UK if her party fails to win the next general election. Kemi Badenoch says she'd rather voters head back to the polls if there's a hung parliament. In sport, England are aiming to take another step towards the quarterfinals of the Nations League as they take on the Czech Republic. Live now to Joe Rawson at Wembley.
8: England 3, Czech Republic 0, and Harry Kane has been very much the star man on the night. He equaled Peter Shilton's 125 cap record. The skipper firing the ball across the box before it was turning for an own goal for England's first. He then scored the second and third. 91 goals now for his country. England 3, Czech Republic 0.
6: Scotland, meanwhile, are 1-0 up against Slovenia at Hampden Park. They're going for a first home win under Sebastian Pocanoli. And the Emmy Awards ceremony will be shown on Prime Video from next year. It's agreed a 6-year deal with the streaming platform. And that's the latest.
5: 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Fully switched on conversation. Peter Cardwell's Evening Exchange.
1: Good evening. It's just gone 9 o'clock. This is the Evening Exchange with me, Peter Cardwell. Loads to discuss between now and 10 o'clock, including the French riots. What on earth is going on across the channel? Students, parents, trade unions have taken to the streets in protest across France, forcing hundreds of schools to close over what protesters describe as chronic underinvestment in schools and universities across the nation. 86,000 people reportedly in those protests. Tens of thousands more expected to march in places like Marseille, Nice, Nantes, Lyon and Paris. Will get the latest and his opinion from the security expert Will Geddes in just a second. We'll also talk to Charlie Mullins, the extremely rich man, about why rich people are leaving the UK and also whether he would set up a business in the UK after Jeremy Clarkson's comments at Conservative Party conference, and why cats make you happier. Well, we know that, but we'll be getting some of the detail there from one of my favourite guests, Nikki Trevorrow, a little bit later on. We'll talk about Kemi Badenoch too. We'll talk about whatever you want to talk about. Another referendum. Harry and Meghan as well. Big story this evening. The Express saying they're going to apologise to the royal family. Should they? Will they? What would the effect will that be? Whatever your thoughts on that are, give me a shout. 0344 499 1000 is the number to call. You can text me at 7222 with the word talk in your text. You can tweet me at TalkTV. Follow me at Peter Cardwell on Twitter. You can follow me at Cardwell Peter on Instagram. For your request, I'll allow you to follow me, which is very decent of me, I'm sure. You can also send me a voice note. You can send me a WhatsApp text message, or you can give me a ring. 0344 499 1000. So much to discuss between now and 10 o'clock. Stay with us here in the Evening Exchange. And you may be interested to know that Phil Dave will be in between 10 and 1 this evening. Straight after me, Phil Dave will be here filling in for Petri Hoskin for one night only. I will also be on Times Radio, our sister station, at 10:30 with a paper review, if you want to listen to that, between 10:30 and 11 o'clock. And then I'm going home. So there we are. Will Geddes will be with us in a second alongside his cats Mussolini and Lord Waffles, because we're talking about cats this evening. We're also talking about France and what's happening there. We're also talking about Kemi Badenoch and what she has said about a possible coalition or deal with Reform UK. This is what she told the BBC earlier.
10: Let's look at a scenario then, after a general election. Let's imagine it is a hung parliament and that you're the largest party, but Reform are a significant party too. Would you work with them in government?
11: If you want Conservative, you have to vote Conservative.
10: Yeah, but we've been in that scenario, what would you do?
11: I have said that we would have another election if there was no overall majority.
10: Even with the keys to Downing Street dangling?
11: I'm afraid that what I want are Reform voters to come back. The people in Reform are neck deep in scandal. It would just be one problem after another. Look at them. Their leader in Wales had stepped down after being arrested. The one before him is in prison for taking bribes from Russia. I don't have time for that. I want to get this economy growing. I want to make the country richer. I want to stop the boats. We've got a plan on borders. We've got a plan on welfare. Okay. We've got a plan on defence and bringing energy costs down. That's what we're about.
1: Kemi Badenoch speaking to the BBC a little bit earlier on. The controversy over RAF Fairford continues. This is what the Vice President JD Vance has been saying.
12: What you saw there is the Secretary of War out of an abundance of caution trying to protect our guys. We do feel with some confidence that the Iranians are, you know, they're trying to do what the Iranian state has done for 49 years, which is engage in acts of terrorism against the United States and against a lot of other people as well. So we are being extremely cautious, and that's all I'd say about that.
1: JD Vance there speaking earlier, and Jeremy Clarkson, one story we're going to talk about a little bit later on, talking about setting up businesses in Britain. He said this yesterday in Birmingham to Conservative Party conference. He's thinking of setting up a new business himself, but it won't be here.
13: I am actually looking, as we speak, quite hard into the possibility of opening another pub. But I can give you all a piece of information right now. It's not going to be in the UK.
14: Are you leaving?
13: No, I'm not leaving.
14: No.
13: Why would anybody set up a business in this country right now?
1: Well, that's a very interesting point, and one we're going to put to Charlie Mullins, who set up Pimlico Plumbers, a very, very successful business himself. But I want to talk now about French riots reaching a climax, parents and students clashing with police, forcing the closure of hundreds of schools. The Interior Ministry there estimating 86,000 people had joined protests. Will Geddes is with us, the security specialist. Will, you're very welcome to the programme. Why are they protesting? What's going on?
15: Hello.
1: There we go. Who's that? Which one's that?
15: That's Lord Waffle. He's in a very bad mood.
1: Lord Waffle.
15: He's
1: a beautiful ginger and white cat there. I mean, he doesn't seem to be in a bad mood. He seems to be in a very good mood.
15: Oh, no, he's very fighty tonight.
1: Mussolini?
15: Do you want to see Mussolini?
1: I do, yeah. Go and get Mussolini. Go on.
15: All right, Mussolini.
1: All right, we're talking cats this evening, and Will Geddes is a cat man. He's going to get Mussolini. Other cat pun names are encouraged. Kittler, for example. Wow.
15: That's Mussolini.
1: Black and grey, beautiful, a little bit of ginger in there maybe, or...
15: I don't know, it's all smoky grey.
1: It's all smoky grey. Tell us about these cats. I mean,
15: her dad.
1: salt and pepper. We'll get to France in a minute, but tell us about Lord Waffles and Mussolini.
15: They're only 2 years old, but they're Maine Coons and they're very big. Waffles about 11 kilos right now.
1: Wow.
15: And he's got another 2 years of growth in him too. And Mussolini, she's a little girl. She's a bit smaller. She's about 6 kilos.
1: Fantastic. My goodness. And you're a proud cat dad then. What do you think of this story? Oh, yeah. That cats make you happier? Have you been happier in the last 2 years?
15: Oh, yeah. They're the best company. And I think, you know, the difference between... I've had dogs in the past, Peter, but I'd say the difference between cat owners and dog owners and people particularly who love dogs is they can quite often say they don't like cats. Now, cat owners love dogs as well. Mm. And also, they love every other cat out there.
1: It's a very good point. I saw a really good tweet, actually, about cat owners one time, about cat people in general. And it's like when they see a cat out and about, it's like they've heard about cats, they've read about cats, but they've never actually seen one. And then they go, oh, look, it's a cat, as if this is the most amazing thing. Arguably more important than our cats, although is that actually possible, is what's going on in France. And there are 86,000 people joining protests. What the heck is going on there? What are they worried about and why are... I mean, we know the French are frequently on strike, but they're people who are taking the law into their own hands as well. What's going on, Will?
15: Well, like you said, a lot of people, it started off around about October the 17th, where there were very justifiable reasons for students to potentially protest. Only 10% of lessons were being taught. Many of the room conditions of where they were being taught were not good. And there was a general fall down and decay in teaching standards. However, that, as with many protests, Peter, I'm sure you've covered enough of them in your time, has been hijacked by other groups who decided to literally ride on the coattails of what was a legitimate protest into basically civil disorder, which has resulted in over 6,000 students, or young people, I should say, being arrested, and most of these considered as minors, 1,800 of those that have actually been properly prosecuted. So, you know, there's been many that have been arrested, but about 1,800 so far that have been actually charged. Now, in addition to that, there's one particular group, Insoumise France, or La France Insoumise, which is basically France Unbowed, seems to be the hard left group that is really instigating and stirring up the pot, bringing in second, third generation migrants to basically storm the streets, cause havoc, loot, assault staff, assault police officers. And there's been a very, very large number of gendarmes or French police that have actually been seriously injured by these protests.
1: It's interesting as well that Donald Trump has said what's happening in France is nothing less than out-of-control mass migration. This isn't about schools, this is about Islam wanting to take over a once great country, said Donald Trump in a post on Truth Social. Do you think he's got a point?
15: No, I don't think he does. I think we've got to be really careful here, Peter, because I think one of the biggest problems is that the lines can be blurred conveniently for narrative, and it really does depend. Now, yes, a lot of these individuals are second, third generation migrants into the country, and yes, we're seeing a certain ethnicity or group of demographic of ethnicity, which seems to be featuring a lot in much of the press coverage. But that's not to say that it is purely illegal immigrants. And I think it's very easy to hang it on that tag right now. And don't get me wrong, Peter, we've got enough problems with illegal immigrants that we don't need to inflate it unnecessarily.
1: Yeah, it's interesting with a 15-year-old student in the town of Laon lost a hand reportedly after a sting ball grenade using confrontation between students and police in Strasbourg. Police and protesters involved in scuffles, firecrackers thrown in Lyon, protesters and riot police confronting one another, bins burnt in Lille. I mean, this is very, very serious. Has it reached a peak? Is it as bad as it has been, or is it perhaps ebbing away, Will?
15: No, I think the tipping point, I don't think it's ebbing away quite yet, Peter. The tipping point will be if there is any fatalities suffered on either side, either from the police side or the civilian side or the rioters side. I think if that happens, that's where we'll see a tipping point. Having been around enough civil disturbances and disorder in various parts of the world myself, I know that's always going to be the thing that inflames it. Beyond that, it is going to be law enforcement. I think Macron... he's somewhat weak, much like our own Prime Minister in this country.
1: And there's an election coming up as well. No doubt that political discussion will be part of all of this too.
15: Yeah, there's various thoughts and discussions going around, Peter, right now, which is maybe this was a considered strategy to try and impose martial law, which would then negate any general election that's going around. And yes, far right groups or certainly political parties are the ones which are being favoured right now, certainly Marine Le Pen, and have been successful in many elections. And if it goes to general election, they may take a landslide on it. this would be playing very much into that agenda. But having said that, France, Peter, has got enough problems already with illegal immigrants. This is inflaming it. And I'm not saying that there aren't necessarily illegal immigrants that are bandwagging on this, as with every other sort of instigator group, which is just trying to cause disorder.
1: Okay. Will, as always, thank you. That is Will Geddes there, and Mussolini and Lord Waffles there. Will is a security specialist. Mussolini and Lord Waffles are not security specialists. They are cats. As is, or indeed was, Jojo. So Sarah's been in touch, and she sent me a beautiful picture of Jojo, who she sadly said goodbye to last Monday. Sarah, I'm really sorry to hear that. It's so rough. And they do leave paw prints on our hearts. Jojo was rescued by my neighbour, who then passed away 2 years later. I adopted Jojo. We had 14 lovely years together, and I miss him so much. He was 18 and had some health issues, and I knew it was time to let him rest. I miss his face staring at my dinner plate, wondering if there's anything nice for him. Thank you, Peter, for loving cats as much as I do. Sarah, Jojo clearly had a lovely life, and you looked after him very, very well, as I'm sure your neighbour did as well. And Sarah, I know it's tough at the moment. It will get a little bit better. And I do hope in time, when the time's right, there's no rush, but when the time's right, there is a rescue shelter near you. And I know there'll be some beautiful cats there who just love to have a mum like you and have the love and attention and brilliant care that you give Jojo. Thanks to Serena, who says Meghan and Harry are a disgrace. Honestly, they should leave and never return. They're cheap and nasty. Another person says, for those of you wondering why the Green Party has become the Trojan horse for Islamists in the UK, the colour green holds a deep symbolic and cultural significance in Islam, traditionally representing life, peace and lush descriptions of paradise. David in the Cotswolds says, just come back to Matthew's continuous anti-patriotic trope. Is he aware patriotism is the last refuge of a scoundrel? Certainly using it as a stick for those of us who wish to leave shows he is behaving like a scoundrel in David's opinion. Joanna says, no one minds paying a little more tax to help the country, Cardi P. The problem is, it isn't. It's all being given in aid to Bangladesh Spice Girls or the poor in India and China that have their own space programs instead of looking after their own people. It pays for illegal economic migrants to have a cushy life. It doesn't pay for our military, your NHS, or even the potholes in our roads. Chris says, do you think the UK government are pushing the Patriots to start a civil war so they can stay in power? That's Chris Moore in Yorkshire there. Thank you for that. Martin says, what's the point of a defensive dome against the bogeyman? It doesn't really exist when you invite one real enemy to build a super embassy in the heart of your capital and the other flood your shores with illegal immigrants. And Penny says, dogs might be more loyal, but cats don't tell the cops where you've hidden your drugs. Okay, thank you for that. Lots more to discuss. We'll speak to Charlie Mullins in a second about whether people should be setting up businesses in the UK. Very, very interesting intervention by Jeremy Clarkson. Stay with us for that and give us your thoughts on what he says. And indeed, what Will Geddes has said there, 0344 499 1000.
9: 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The Evening Exchange with Peter Cardwell on Talk.
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26: Good evening. Big problems in Hampshire for the M3 southbound. The motorway is partly blocked just before the Eastleigh turnoff junction 12 at the scene of an accident. Meanwhile, in Derbyshire, the M1 northbound has been closed for the overnight roadworks at junction 25. The A52 Nottingham Derby exit expected to reopen at around 6 o'clock tomorrow morning. And trains are suspended in Oxfordshire between Banbury and Didcot Parkway after a train broke down. I'm Johnny Rat. partner?
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3: Just talk with 28-day matured conversation. Across the UK, have you got the guts for talk? The home of common sense. This is Talk.
1: Let's go straight to Charlie Mullins now. He is the founder of Pimlico Plumbers, Charlie Mullins OBE, to give him his full title. Charlie, thanks for joining us on the programme this evening. How are you?
18: I'm good, thank you. I'm just at the airport now, just landed in Spain. So, but here we go. Yeah, no problem. My thoughts are the same.
1: Okay, well, let's hear just what Jeremy Clarkson's thoughts have been, just this very short clip about what he said to Conservative Party conference yesterday, and then we'll get your reaction, Charlie. Here we go.
13: I am actually looking, as we speak, quite hard into the possibility of opening another pub. But I can give you all a piece of information right now. It's not going

0: do is grab money off of people that create jobs, people that invest in business. And why would you stay? You know, I went when Labour got in, and what a great move it was to go. You know, I have a company in the UK. We fix London. They comply with the tax regulations there. I don't draw any money from it because I'm not prepared to give the tax or the government any more money to waste on what they're wasting it on. I'm happy to pay my fair share. I paid in over 100 mil in my working lifetime, personally. But, you know, you've got to be dumb now to open up a business in the UK. All young entrepreneurs, they need to go to Greece, Cyprus, Portugal, the UAE, Italy. They're all offering incentives for people to come there and do what they do. And, you know, as Margaret Thatcher said, the people with the most money have got the longest legs, and that's what's happening.
1: So what does the government, any government, need to do to encourage people like you and younger people, entrepreneurs, starting out to actually set up businesses? What prescription would you give? What would you say? Do these two, three, four things, and it'll be better.
0: Yeah, well, they need to drop the business rates. They need to lower the tax rate. They need to lower the national insurance and encourage businesses in any way they can. You know, the more people you employ should be the lower the tax rate you pay. And, you know, there's companies moving abroad left, right and centre, and they make out that it's not going to affect the UK. Well, it is affecting the UK. And next year you will see even more people to go. And I'll encourage anybody to leave the UK. It's just become like a waste of time creating a business, investing in people. I mean, I think we have about 85 people work for us on WeFix, and we set that company up, you know, a year or two to get ready before Labour got in. Maybe I was one of the only ones that didn't see Labour getting in, but if I'd known they was getting in, we'd have set up in Marbella or Dubai.
1: And that's what you would say to young people, to those kind of places now. It's interesting, Charlie, you mentioned that, because I mean, we had a guest on earlier on today, a Liberal Democrat activist, who says people like you taking their money out of this country are actually being unpatriotic by doing so. What would you say to him?
0: Oh, well, I probably can't say it on the radio, but, you know, first of all, he's an idiot. And first of all, what right has he got to say, or what right has anybody got to say what wealthy people do with their money? They've earned it properly. They spend a lot of money in the UK. I just said I spent $100 million on tax. I know what I would tell the geezer. The first word begins with F and the second is off. No right at all to tell business people that have worked hard and made something of it. I used to employ 450 people. So imagine the national insurance and the tax I was collecting from them, let alone my own tax. All these people that ate successful people, unfortunately, I don't think they've got enough brains to realise they're going to pay more tax, right? Because the UK is sliding so quickly, or already slid, as one billionaire said it. And next year, when the budget comes out, we all know what's going to be in it, and more people will leave the UK. And this nonsense about we don't miss them, they're not paying tax and all that nonsense. A lot of people are genuinely and have paid tax. A lot of people employed thousands of people, and it's all changing. And Labour, you know, I mean, well, you know, they shouldn't be in government anyhow. If we have more than 2 years of them, I think it's irreversible of the damage that they've done.
1: We had under the Conservatives as well very high taxation, certainly during COVID, the highest burden of taxation since the Second World War. Is this just about Labour, or is this
0: an attitude
1: of people in government who just don't understand business?
0: Well, look, it's general politicians, isn't it? They're clueless. Most of them ain't had a job or had their own business. So, you know, it's Conservatives. I think Labour started it, then Conservatives added their bit. Now Labour have added their bit. I think the only chance we got is if and when Nigel Farage becomes Prime Minister and reform get in, hopefully he'll change many things around and attract people back. But all the other countries are giving incentives for these entrepreneurs, stroke any working class person, to join their country. And, you know, I know a guy that went to Dubai. He earns 50% less. He has a better lifestyle. He's got more money. And it's like

0: You know, as I say, you've got to be dumb now to open a business up in the UK. And if you think it's bad now, just wait till the budget comes out.
1: Okay.
0: I've spoken to financial people today, and they said they are non-stop moving people's money abroad, and they are non-stop getting these people to go abroad. Right. The Labour needs to wake up and probably shut up and really believe what's going on out there with business people. They don't have any business people involved with the government or in the cabinet, right? I think they have one woman, some pest, like, who's had a conviction. You've got Burnham. He's worse than Starmer because people believe him. That's the thing. I mean, you know, I wouldn't believe him if he told me this time. But people are believing in him because he's coming across right. But you believe me, when this budget comes, like, people will be flocking away from the UK. If they want to save the UK, they need to get business people involved in it. But really, they need to call an election, if I'm being honest.
1: Okay. Charlie, thank you for that. Charlie Mullins, OBE, founder of Pimlico Plumbers. Really appreciate you joining us on the programme this evening. That was pretty straightforward in terms of what he thinks needs to happen. What do you think? Do you agree with him? 0344 499 1000. Lots of people getting in touch on all sorts of issues, including Cliff. He says, Charlie Mullins is correct. It's not just the tax rates, energy costs and property costs that deter entrepreneurs. It's all the ever-changing regulations, take maternity and paternity leave regulations. Why would you employ anyone of childbearing or child-rearing age? Robin Surrey says, in the increasingly unlikely event reform won a majority at the next election, how would they get any of their legislation through the House of Lords without the support of Tory peers? Well, Rob, certainly Nigel Farage has talked about packing the House of Lords and said that if there's a thing called the Salisbury Convention, basically if it's in a manifesto, the House of Lords can't say no to it. Well, they can, but they don't. That's the convention that's there. So the point is, I suppose, that if it's in a manifesto, they should be able to get it through. Nigel Farage says if the House of Lords moved against them, they would pack the House of Lords and do reform to the House of Lords anyway. Sue says, I don't think Harry and Meghan should be trusted. I was betrayed by a narcissistic sibling, and after allowing her back into my life, she did it again, almost destroying my family. The pair just want the status and are toxic. David says, with you siding with cats against dogs, and last week the Labour MP going on about warm ale and country pubs, I'd like to remind you, Black Labs Matter. And a beautiful photo, another beautiful photo from Joanna, who says, I completely agree, cats make you happier. I have an 11-year-old cat called Buttons, who I've had since he was 8 weeks old. He brings me so much comfort and joy, and is very loving and gives great cuddles. Thank you for talking about how great cats are. Well, Joe, stay tuned all the way from Birmingham, because not only in the break am I going to study this beautiful photo of Buttons there, who is a black cat with the sort of white markings on his face, and indeed his sort of chest there, looking absolutely beautiful there, very handsome. Some lad. Joanna, in just a few minutes' time, we'll be talking about this very story about why cats can make you happier. We'll take your calls on every possible issue that you want to talk about as well. 0344 499 1000. Get your call in. Plenty of time between now and 10 o'clock to have a chat. Put your points across. 0344 499 1000.
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1: Charlie Mullins is correct, says one texter. It's not just the tax rates, energy costs and property costs that deter entrepreneurs, as the ever-changing regulations as well. And Penny says anyone with one brain cell knew one of these prisoners in early release would go after someone, especially whom they had vengeance against. It's going to happen again too. What idiot thought this would work? Another person says tags can be compromised, but still we are given phony assurances. Offenders are tagged and monitored. It's disgraceful. And Testy says, I'd rather Kemi spent her fantasy $10 billion on shoes, handbags and foreign holidays. At least then we'll not have to fearfully anticipate a never-ending HS2-style glimmer of hope that never materialises and costs 100 times as much as the original budget and never gets finished. Tories, you had your chance. Keep your pie in the sky and step aside for the sake of your country. On Twitter as well, lots of people getting in touch. Let me just have a quick look here. Les says, I really don't think the incompetent Labour government know what they're doing with our tax finances, siding up to the EU. A failing organisation would mean a whole new layer of MEPs, more expense, plus the City of London will not wear the euro. Our financial hub in London really wouldn't accept the financial restrictions to such an institution. Tell Matthew all of that. Also, Big Coot Time, what a great name, doesn't work all year round. I don't trust people who don't like animals. I'll trust an animal, though, who doesn't like a person. Jonathan Smith says, same old Tory party, doesn't listen to the general public. It just comes up with ideas we don't want. No one wants an iron dome. Sort out the welfare state and the illegal migrant invasion. Rotten Lass, Rotten is a lovely village in Wiltshire. She says, they couldn't build HS2 for over $44 billion. The Iron Dome for $10 billion is utter nonsense and is pointless when the enemy is within. Marc Francois is a clown. And a final one from Tad, who says, just wondering, I've got a white Labrador in the eyes of the loony left. Does that make me a racist? Says Tad. I don't think it does, Tad. I certainly hope not. Anyway, we will be talking about cats now. Are they the secret to happiness? Because there is a story in the Daily Mail, so therefore it must be true, about the secret to happiness being cats. Countries with more felines are happier. Scientists have uncovered the unlikely key to happiness. It is more cats. In a new study, researchers investigated the relationship between wealth, cat numbers and the prevalence of Toxoplasma gondii, which is a common parasite carried by females. We're going to hear more about that in a second. Analysis published by a journal revealed that countries with more cats per person had higher levels of happiness. The co-author, Dr. Indrikas Kams of the University of Latvia, said our study found that countries with more cats per 10,000 inhabitants tended to have higher levels of reported happiness. Well, one person who will have a smile on her face about that is Nikki Trevorrow, who is behaviour manager at Cats Protection, which is a fantastic charity of which I'm a member. Nikki, what do you make of this brilliant piece of academic research?
9: I mean, obviously it's just saying what we all know already, that cats are the answer to happiness. And we have plenty of those at Cats Protection, so come on down and get one.
1: Absolutely, adopt, don't shop. When we look at some of the statistics around here, they gathered national data from 93 countries, including the UK, US, Australia, Canada, Russia and China. They discovered a strong association between the number of cats per 10,000 inhabitants and levels of reported happiness. Pets reduce loneliness, offer companionship, reduce stress and improve mood. Are you worried that this is perhaps causation and causality, correlation and causation, not perhaps coming together, or just the thought that maybe people just like cats very much?
9: Yeah, I mean, obviously it needs to be looked into a lot more detail to sort of really pick apart whether it's causation or causality. But to be honest, I'm very happy with it in terms of the fact that it's shown that, you know, cats do make people feel happier. Certainly it reflects the results that we've had in our cats report from 2026. So for example, 92% of people do consider a cat to be part of their family, and 72% say it has a huge positive impact on their well-being. So I think we all know, like, as cat owners, you know how beneficial they are to your well-being and make you feel calm, and you know, it helps reduce feelings of loneliness, and it's, you know, companionship. So you just can't beat having a cat.
1: That's it. What is this Toxoplasma gondii, the common parasite? Tell us about that.
9: So this is a parasite that can be commonly found, not just in cat feces, but also like in the soil, for example. And it's one of those things where it needs to sort of complete its life cycle in cats. But then once it's shed in the feces, it's only actually sort of active, as it were, for about 2 weeks. So as if somebody was to sort of touch feces with their bare hands and then accidentally ingest it, then that's when it could potentially be a problem. It's more so a problem in pregnant women. But with, you know, nice cleanliness and washing hands and everything else and good hygiene around litter trays, etc., then it's not a problem.
1: And what happens if it is in your system then? Because it can cause you to be unhappy, apparently.
9: I mean, I can't personally comment on that because I can an epidemiologist.
1: I
9: haven't looked at these sorts of studies.
1: Yes, I think we can agree it's probably not a good thing, unlike the cats themselves. And tell us more about the survey that you did. I'd be very interested to hear that because, of course, many people get cats for all sorts of reasons. Companionship is one of them. Certainly, you know, making sure that they have a lovely thing in their home and maybe something for their kids to play with and adults to play with as well. Certainly, I mean, the common motivations for people who adopt cats as well are often to do something good, aren't they?
9: Definitely. So we certainly find that about 52% of people are getting cats simply for companionship and combined with, you know, reducing feelings of loneliness, that sort of thing. And we're seeing, particularly in the younger demographic, so sort of 18 to sort of 34 group, reporting that has a real positive effect on well-being, whereas those in the 55 plus group are more likely to report sort of cat-based factors such as, you know, the cat needing to have a home and wanting to do a good thing for cats.
1: What about your own cats, Nikki?
9: So I have a cat called Cato from Cats Protection, and he is obviously the joy of my life. And I take great pleasure from like our little routines, because we all know that cats are creatures of comfort and routine. So we sort of, you know, snuggle off on the sofa in the evening. And you just can't beat having a purring cat on your lap.
1: Very true.
9: But I also take great joy from having like things that make him happy as well. So I do lots of puzzle feeding with him and interactive play. And he can even do a high five.
1: What is puzzle feeding? What is that? What's puzzle feeding?
9: Oh, I'm glad you asked, because it's like feeding cats in a way that's more mentally stimulating than, say, like just an ordinary bowl. But it gets them to like use their brains, and like the simplest thing is just to get a cardboard egg box and you just open it up and put in dry food, for example, where the eggs would normally fit, and then show the cat how to use it, pour it out with your fingers, let the cat have a go, and sort of stand back, let them pour it out. And it's really fun. And then you just build up the complexity level. So after that, for example, you can put scrunched up bits of paper on so they can have to sort of root through that and then get to the biscuits. And then there's commercial feeders available as well.
1: Wonderful. Well, no, I mean, I get home usually, not every night, but usually about 11 o'clock. And Jack, my cat, is waiting there. He is from your dastardly rivals, the Mayhew Animal Home. I'm sure you have wonderful, warm relations with them. In fact, I was had calls recently to be in touch with a press officer from Battersea Dogs and Cats Home. And I promise you, her name is Kat. She lives in Catford with her cat. Which is just superb. If people have been tempted, knowing now, as we do, scientifically proven that cats make you happier, if people have been tempted to get their own cat after tonight, what's the best and most responsible way to do that, do you think, Nikki?
9: Well, as you said before, don't shop, adopt. So come to Cats Protection. We've got plenty of fantastic felines. And it's just about finding the right cat for the individual person that fits in with your home and lifestyle and what you're looking for. So we've got kittens, we've got adult cats, we've got like the super seniors, as we call them, who just want to snuggle in the sort of the colder evenings. So come and have a chat to us.
1: Great stuff. Zarina has been in touch, Nikki, and says, look at this adorable face. She sent me a picture of her beautiful cat, who is black with a sort of white bib. Butter wouldn't melt. Unfortunately, attacks me for no reason. I love him to bits, but I am very wary. Had cats all my life, but this is the first one that's made me feel like this. He's a year old now, so hopefully he will begin to settle in the coming year or two. What would you say to Zarina, who's dealing with a cat who maybe attacks her a little bit?
9: So it's a really common question. We get it all the time. The first thing to do is to rule out medical reasons. So, for example, one of the most common reasons for aggressive type behaviours is actually pain. And unfortunately, with cats, they're really the masters of hiding pain. And there's obviously lots of different ways to do it. So get them sort of checked out by the vets, rule out medical reasons. And then after that, it's a case of sort of systematically going through and figuring out what it could be, which is what a behaviourist does. So with the age, for example, I would be thinking potentially it could be misdirected play behavior because he's only a year old. She's saying it's out of the blue. It's one of those things, again, that's commonly reported, but there is always a reason. It's just trying to figure it out. So I'd probably put in some consistent interactive play sessions several times throughout the day, making sure that he can definitely catch and sort of kill the toy in inverted commas.
1: Burn off that energy.
9: Burn off the energy. Get the endorphin fix as well. Make them feel really excited, but just not straight before bedtime because you want them to sort of chill out a little bit before bed.
1: Definitely. Thank you very much, Nikki Trevorrow, Behaviour Manager at Cats Protection. Always an absolute pleasure to interview her because she's a lovely person who does brilliant work, but also we've got to talk about cats. I mean, come on, like a pet for that. It's crazy. Catherine in Cardiff says, how about asking the neighbours of cats who have to clear up their faeces before cutting their lawns? The stench and mess are horrendous. When I had cats, I always gave them a litter tray. Well, you're a responsible cat owner, and everybody who is a cat owner needs to be responsible, certainly when it comes to the output. Christine says, my Spanish village, there is a lady feeds the cats by the bridge. There are about 30 cats and kittens. She made little houses for them and has water containers there. Sounds like a lovely person. Ian says, unfortunately, Charlie is spot on. I run a business. I'm scared of employing anybody. Costs and regulations are killing everything. My plan is to get it ready to sell and get out of here, says Ian. And one more on animals from one person who says, dog lovers say cats aren't kind. Studies have been done equating them to transactional psychopaths. I think that's a bit unfair. The amount of live mice, birds and defenceless voles mind brought in just goes to show there's something they want to give back for all the cheese, dreamies and cat food you can give them. I can't use the live smaller animals they've bullied into submission, but if they are alive, my cat gets a pat on the head while I release them, while the cat can't see. My cat's called Dave. That's a good name for a cat, certainly. And yes, so I think there's only been once this year where I've had to release a mouse that Jack has brought in, but certainly there was one, I think it was in October or November, I can't remember, in 1 month anyway, Jack brought in 11 and a half mice, which was too many, really. 11 and a half, too many, one might argue. Anyway, lots more to discuss. We'll go to the calls in just a second. If you want to get your voice on the air between now and 10, 0344 499 1000 on any issue. We'll also have a quick chat with Phil Dave about what's coming up on his programme. He's sitting in for Petri this evening between 10 and 1. So stay with me here on The Evening Exchange.
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15: Good evening. National Highways have confirmed in South Yorkshire the M1 has been closed southbound from junction 37 to 36 near Barnsley for the overnight work, scheduled to reopen at 6 o'clock tomorrow morning. In Lincolnshire, the M180 has been closed westbound from junction 3 at Scunthorpe to 2 at Gainsborough, also for the overnight works. Trains can't run between Liscard and Lewe in Cornwall. Neither can services in Oxfordshire between Banbury and Didcot Parkway. And that was after a train broke down. I'm Johnny Ratner.
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17: Argument, attitude, opinion. 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Across the UK, the home of common sense, this is Talk.
1: Many thanks for all your messages, mainly about cats, it must be said. Les has sent me a funny message, and he sent a picture of Angus, his cat, who is a former Cat of the Week as well. If you're unfamiliar with that, when I was on the weekend shows between 10 and 1, I did that for, 5 years? And we had Cat of the Week on Saturdays, which was lovely. We did 100 of those, thanks to the great genius that is Tech Up D, if you put them all together. Daniel in Israel has been in touch and says, Introducing the genocidal baby-killing Zionist racist Starboy and Willow, only intended to adopt one, but how can we not take both? And he sent me a picture of his two beautiful kittens there, one sort of tabby, one black and white. Daniel, they're gorgeous. Yak says, I have a neighbour who has 4 cats, another with 6. They're the happiest I've seen. It balances out amongst the neighbours. We're all happy. There's an unfathomable number of cats, and they're all very happy. Well, certainly my cat brings me great happiness. As you know, that is Jack. And my book is indeed dedicated to him, Political Animals, since you ask. Let's go to Jerry in London, who has some thoughts on Matthew Hulbert, who was on about an hour ago talking about rich people leaving the country. Jerry's given me a ring, as you can too, on 0344 499 1000. Jerry, what's on your mind this evening? You're very welcome to the programme.
18: Hello, Peter.
1: Hi there.
18: Yeah, I don't know, you might want to talk to me because I'm a pure bull terrier man. So
1: right, okay. Well, as long as you're an animal person, as long as you like animals, that's all right.
18: Yeah, the trouble was, my bull terrier wasn't, none of my bull terriers have been animal things. So anyway, but yeah, apart from that, I thought that Lib Dem just sounded like every other idiot that is in charge. They have no idea, yeah.
1: I do worry about this government. I wonder where they think money comes from. And, you know, by putting all these taxes and regulations on business owners, at what point do they say, actually, we're squeezing the lemon and there's no more juice coming out of it?
18: I think now, from listening to the people that you've had on the left, the Labour and the Lib Dems, that they have no idea. They've just done pure academia. It's all virtue signalling. I'm sure before he come on, he told all his mates that, oh, yeah, I'm going to do the smallest violin, and I bet they all give him thumbs up and whatever, you know. You can imagine it, can't you? Yeah.
1: Do you think that the government and the business department, do you think they understand what businesses go through, the kind of amount of paperwork and so on?
18: No, because if you look at them, Peter, look at what you got, look at what they say. Look at what they do. Mm-hmm, yeah? Mm-hmm. Now, we can all promise the world. I can promise to the you to give you £1 million tomorrow, but I'm not going to, right?
1: That's a shame.
18: I'm not going to.
1: That's a shame.
18: And these people have never created, never built. You've got people there that have made 400 jobs. Mm-hmm, now, mm-hmm. I did that on a little scale. I employed 2 or 3 blokes. I had an underpinning firm for a while, yeah?
1: Yes. You would think, though, Jerry, that they would ask people like you and people like Charlie Mullins, who are wealth creators, who are creating the money that goes into the system. You would think you guys would have some sort of say in this, and they'd say, hold on a second, how do we create more jobs rather than stifling them, and the statistics are there?
18: You took the words right out of my mouth. I was going to say, if I was in government now, yeah, I would grab the likes of I'm sorry, I forgot the name.
1: Charlie Mullins, who was on earlier, do you mean him?
18: Charlie Mullins, plus the bloke who...
1: Yeah, Alfie, who was on as well, yeah.
18: That Lib Dem idiot, right?
1: Mm-hmm.
18: I would bring them straight in the cabinet and say, what do you need to create?
1: Yeah.
18: I want you to create entrepreneurs. And if they say to me, right, first thing, to make entrepreneurs, I need low tax. I don't care if their men never paid a penny tax.
1: Mm-hmm.
18: And I'm talking to you from a council flat, so I have no envy. Yeah. If they never paid enough.
1: If they're wealth
18: penny,
1: creators, that's all that matters, yeah. Isn't it? Yeah. Jerry, listen, thanks for your call. Sadly, very sad about the £1 million you're not going to give me. If you change your mind on that, just give me a shout. Joking, obviously. Thank you, Jerry in London. Jane in Spain and Marbella. Jane, you're very welcome to the programme. What would you like to say about Charlie Mullins? Yeah.
19: Personally, I think Charlie today spoke an awful lot of sense.
1: Mm-hmm.
19: And I would like to go back in history to Margaret Thatcher when she had two advisors. One was Sir Martin Greenbury, managing director in Marks and Spencer's heyday, and the other was Lord Geoffrey Young, chairman, founder of P&O Lines.
1: Mm-hmm.
19: They all worked with Maggie, advising her
1: mm-hmm.
19: on a freebie basis. This is what is needed today.
1: The people who really know about business advice and government. Okay.
19: Who've built businesses, who've seen empires grow.
1: Mm-hmm, mm-hmm.
19: I would even go as far as saying, do we really need conservatives, Lib Dems and all the rest? Wouldn't top industrialists run the country better?
1: I think a number of people may well ask that question. Jane, thank you for that. That is Jane in Marbella in Spain. Danny's in London and has some thoughts, not really on this, but about another referendum. Danny, is that on your mind?
20: Just a couple of points, but I'll make my my first point.
1: Go ahead.
20: So, okay, we had a referendum at great expense. The losers tried to say that we aren't smart enough to think for ourselves. Okay, no problem. We would not want another referendum, say in or at. We would meet halfway and say USA or EU. And furthermore from that, the more time we waste, we are losing our sovereignty because we have nothing to show for it at the moment, apart from, even Putin said, why would he be afraid of the UK? Because they can't even stop Iranian terrorists from coming over from France. The other point, I'll just make more points and then you
1: go ahead. Go ahead, Danny.
20: And the other thing, I mean, last week we were talking about fighting Russia, and this week, we were talking about cats for half an hour. There's a brilliant piece on this by Kevin Bridges, the comedian,
1: mm-hmm.
20: Which kind of went like, your dad's in prison, your mom's a drug addict, you ain't got no food, but here's a ukulele.
1: Mm-hmm. That's good.
20: No, it's not. Okay, and it's just, I don't know, I genuinely think that people do not know what to think. I mean, last week we were training to fight the Russians, this week we're talking about cats or...
1: Well, we talk about all sorts of things, don't we, Danny? We talk about the serious stuff and we talk about the less serious stuff, and there's room for all of it, I think.
20: No, there's certainly room for it all, but... May I make my final point?
1: Yeah, go ahead. Yeah, of course. Yeah.
20: Yeah. So my final point is that why are so many people or councillors, why are so many talking when they make their plea to become councillors, talking in different languages? When has this ever happened before? We are going through something that is so...
1: We have quite a number of councillors who can't speak English properly and are struggling to make themselves clear in English.
20: Do you know what the problem is? We are so advanced, but we are basically saying we're going to level ourselves with the slowest kid in the class. Mm. Whereas that doesn't make sense, because this drive towards communism, it never works unless the whole world is communist, because capitalism inspires competition. Yeah. And competition is why China, no matter what we do, China, Russia, whatever other country that has competition. One thing I did want to ask some of the people who believe in socialism and communism, how would you grade students, and what incentive is there?
1: Well, this is, I think, a lot of the problem as well, that a lot of students aren't put into a competitive atmosphere. They're being told, you know, the all must have prizes kind of aspect of that. Danny, quite a number of points there, and thank you for that. Just a quick final word to Mark from Lincolnshire before we speak to Phil. Dave, Mark, what would you like to say this evening?
0: Hi there, Peter.
1: Hi.
0: Hi there. Quick point, really, I suppose. Just listen to Kemi and whatever you're banging on about her dom. As far as I'm concerned, you know where I position myself, Peter. As far as I'm concerned, the only thing any of these supposedly right-leaning parties, conservative parties, should be doing is conserving something. They don't seem to want to conserve anything, because demographic security should be the only thing they talk about. Everything else is downstream of that. Because what's your dome for? Who are you protecting with this dome? What are you protecting with this dome?
1: I think quite a number of people would talk about immigration in that vein as well. Mark, we'll talk more on another occasion, but thank you for that final point there. Graham's been in touch and says maybe the wealth creators can club together to send Matthew Hulbert abroad, says Graham. That's not very nice. Ian says Jane and Marbella spot on. Andy, surround yourself with business people, not political advisors. Loads on cats. A couple more messages I'll read out before I speak to you, Phil Dave, who is the cat dad to Rufus. I can exclusively reveal. Cats, they look after you when they think you need looking after. A few months ago, when I was being very sick throughout the night, my cat went out and brought me a present. She dropped it very proudly by the side of my bed, not appreciated at the time when I was ill and had to get rid of it, but the sentiment was lovely, and afterwards I realised what a loving gesture it was. Loads of people sending me pictures of their cats as well, including Ben, who says, I just wanted to share with you a photo of Boots, who we sadly lost last year. Boots looking very, very beautiful there. Tabby cat with white paws there. He was full of character, loving, comical, and we had a special bond. I was heartbroken when I lost my furry little mate. Great show as always, says Ben and Siri. Ben, Boots, clearly absolutely beautiful there. Sadly, you can't show him on the screen just at this moment, but I have such fond memories of my previous cat, Clyde, I must say. And when the time comes, Ben, when you're ready, get yourself down to Cats Protection, and there are many cats there who would love a loving cat dad or cat mum. And just finally, Rob in Surrey has sent in Amy. She's a 7-year-old tuxedo. She's very food oriented, they often are, and will sit on my punchy stomach when it's feeding time, just to make sure I don't forget to get her food at the allotted time. Well, that's a very good and well-timed cat, certainly. And indeed, that cat looks a bit like Rufus, who is Phil Dave's cat. Phil, you're very happy, very happily a cat dad.
21: Oh, yes. I mean, I always describe myself as a cat owner because, of course, naturally, what we're very keen on here on Talk, as you know, is biology and biological facts.
1: Yes.
21: So it's not possible for me to actually father a cat person.
1: Really?
21: I mean,
1: is that the case?
21: So, I mean, well, okay. Biology would tell us this. And exactly.
1: Well, adoption, but, when you're adopting a cat.
21: Yeah, I suppose, when you look at it like that. I have adopted a cat.
1: Do you know what? Phil and I are actually part of a WhatsApp group, which there are about 15 of us, called
21: the Talk Cat Parents.
1: Various people across the floor, and we send each other pictures of our cat and cats and so on. It's all very sad, but rather lovely.
21: But who started it, though?
1: Me, obviously. What's coming up on your programme, Phil?
21: Well, we're going to carry on reflecting what we've learned from the Tory Party conference, of course, so we'll look more into what's happened there. And the 7th of October anniversary is tomorrow, of course. We've heard about it a lot today, and we're going to be looking at it in our way as well, and sort of in the 3 years since it happened, what does it mean for, in particular, British Jews, and sort of whether or not that there is any justification for blaming British Jewry over what has gone on in the Middle East. I can tell you the answer to that very quickly.
1: Yes.
21: No, it is not.
1: Exclusive. The answer is no.
21: But, yeah. And then I'm delighted to say that Rakib Hasan will join us to go through Wednesday's front pages. So there's a lot coming up.
1: There is a lot coming up. And just on that anniversary of the 7th of October, the third anniversary, as Phil correct correctly says, we will be sending an intrepid reporter out to the march that these lovely students in London have decided to go on, March Against Genocide, Give Me a Break. We'll talk about that. I will also be rerunning one of my most heartfelt interviews. It really touched me an awful lot, with Keith and Aviva Siegel, a man and woman, man and wife, who were taken hostage by Hamas terrorists. That's all tomorrow night. Phil Davis next. I'll see you at 7 tomorrow.
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2: From the Sky News Centre at 10, shopping giant ASOS has confirmed hackers sent an unauthorised notification to users of its app this morning. The retailer says it's investigating the third-party platforms it uses. It's not thought any credit card details were compromised. Riot police have fired tear gas in response to clashes during another day of protests in France. Students have been joined by trade union members and other campaigners to voice concerns about schools. Europe correspondent Alistair Bunkles in Paris.
3: You've got schools closed across the country, protests in Lyon, there's protests in a lot of major cities around Paris, demanding better conditions, learning conditions inside schools, more teachers, smaller classes, better infrastructure in the schools.
2: The Conservative leaders admitted her party wouldn't win a general election if one were held tomorrow. Despite him ruling out an early poll, Kemi Badenoch thinks Prime Minister Andy Burnham could hold a nationwide vote next year. She's also revealed the option she'd prefer if no party won a majority.
22: If there is a hung parliament, then we can have another election. We had this in 1974. It's not about do a deal with reform or don't be in government. In 1974, there were two elections. I believe that the public will see who is serious and who is not.
2: Two police officers have been sacked after using excessive force on a 92-year-old man in a care home in East Sussex. PCs Stephen Smith and Rachel Comotto used a taser and pepper spray on wheelchair user Donald Burgess at the home in St Leonard's in 2022. In sport, England have taken another step towards the quarterfinals of the Nations League with a 3-0 win at home to the Czech Republic. Captain Harry Kane scored twice at Wembley on his record equaling 125th international appearance. And Scotland missed out on a first home win under Sebastian Pocanoli with a 2-1 defeat to Slovenia. And Ruth Jones and James Corden are reuniting for another comedy adventure. Their new series, The Choir, will be broadcast on Apple TV+. That's the latest.
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21: A very good evening to you. It's just gone 3 minutes past 10 o'clock. Welcome to Late Nights here on Talk. I'm Phil Dave, in for Petri Hoskin until 1 o'clock tomorrow morning. Tonight, Kemi Badenoch admits that the Tories would lose a general election today, predicting a hung parliament. But she has insisted that she'd rather trigger a second vote than strike a deal with Farage's Reform UK. Also, 3 years on from October the 7th, anti-Semitic hate incidents have doubled across the UK, with the chief rabbi, Sir Ephraim Mervis, warning that the silent majority must finally speak out. Plus, almost half of British drivers admit to road rage. New research showing our fury behind the wheel has far more to do with everyday stress and sleep loss and possibly even money worries than actual traffic jams. But do you suffer with road rage? 0344 499 1000. After 11 o'clock, I will be joined by Raqib Ehsan, who is an author, an academic, social commentator. He'll be reviewing the front pages for Wednesday and going through his picks of the day as well. Then after midnight tonight, it's Talk Back, your chance, of course, to have your say on any of the stories of the day. But in particular, I want to talk to you about the freedom to practice your religion in Britain in 2026. Now, before you turn around and say, hang on a second, I don't have a religion, so why does this account, why does this matter to me? Well, I tell you why it matters to you is because actually it even might be a case of that because you have no religion, you still feel as though that some people, if you like, have a go at you for that. It could be anything. This could be any religion. And by the way, I would also suggest there are numerous examples of when Christianity has been stifled in the name of accommodating other beliefs and cultures. So if you feel that might be you, I want to hear what you have to say on how much religious freedom you have in this day and age. In fact, we want to hear from you on all of tonight's stories. Call 0344 499 1000 and you can also WhatsApp on the same number or text the word talk plus your message to 87222. Let us spend what is left of Tuesday evening together. Right. First up this evening, as you may have gathered, that there's been a small matter of the Tory party conference has taken place, and the Tory leader, Kemi Badenoch, has admitted that her party would lose an election if one were called today, but does insist that rather than actually do a deal with Nigel Farage, even in Reform UK, that she would rather trigger a second vote. So speaking live from the Conservative conference in Birmingham, Badenoch argued that a hung parliament would actually force voters to choose a serious alternative, while demanding a snap election if Prime Minister Andy Burnham fails to boost defence spending. With the Tories promising billions in welfare cuts to fund national defence and tax breaks for young workers, while, of course, ruling out that coalition deal. So to discuss all of that and more, we can speak now to political commentator and columnist Charles Amos, who joins us. A very good evening to you, Charles.
4: Good evening.
21: Charles, what do you make? Let's start first and foremost of what you make of Tory leader Kemi Badenoch, because I think with every passing day, she certainly seems to be sounding more and more like a credible leader of the opposition, whereas in the early days, of course, she came under quite a lot of scrutiny, didn't she?
4: I'd agree with that. I think she's coming across as more certain of what she believes in. It does seem with her announcements on deregulating housing, cutting benefits for young people, and cutting taxes generally, whether that be stamp.
21: Oh dear, we appear to have lost Charles there, so we'll try and get Charles back. I don't quite know what happened there, but one way or another, we'll hear his thoughts in just a moment. But anyway, I suppose that's sort of what led me to ask that question first and foremost, is if you just think of the way that sort of Kemi Badenoch looked a little bit like a rabbit in the headlights when she first took charge of the opposition position. And, you know, I think that with Kemi, she's the kind of person who, she's playing, I think, a very clever game here. And Charles, let's bring you back into this. And the reason why I say I think she's playing a very clever game is because she knew that in the early days of her leadership of the Tories, that she would have to pick up the pieces left behind by the 14 years that the Conservatives were in power for. And as a result of it, I think that what we're seeing here is her basically sort of slowly, I don't like the expression slowly, slowly catchy monkey, but do you know what I mean? It's like sort of playing it very slowly to try and come back, if you like, as a credible leader of the opposition. How do you sort of think that rings true or not?
4: Yes, I agree that is the truth. If you look at the first year she was leader, she was primarily focused on fundraising and was quite happy to just lay low and not put out any policies, but just apologise for what the Tories had done the previous 14 years. So I think your analysis is pretty spot on, actually.
21: And in particular, I guess that sort of what we're seeing more and more now is her policies come to light. So what we've heard most recently is she's talking about this concept of some sort of Iron Dome, if you like, although she's not calling it, they're calling it Britannica Shield, I think they want to call it. Emmett, do you think that sort of the policies that she is announcing and talking about are our actual vote winners here? Because you know, there are some people who've reacted right throughout the day here since we've been speaking about this on Talk, about this idea of the shield over Britain, as saying, well, look, this is all well and good, but actually this is just not what we need. We need to focus much more on getting the welfare system right. We need to focus on improving the resources of the NHS. We need to work on all of these things here. So how do you feel about the policies?
4: I mean, you can do all of those at once. I'm very critical of the Conservative Party on the whole, and you only have to look at my Conservative Home columns. But I will say, I think they've come out with a number of very, very good policies. If you look at the recent one, for example, on welfare, stopping under 25s from getting any benefits unless they accept a job. And if they don't accept a job, they won't get any benefits. That's fantastic. These people are young enough to be in work. They should be in work. It's not as if they're cripples and they can't. In particular, I really liked Andrew Griffith's announcement on housing, cutting the cost of a house by £50,000 by abolishing the community infrastructure levy, section 106, and energy security requirements, energy efficiency requirements. There we go. And that will make a big difference to people getting on the housing ladder when you think that the average house price is about £273,000. I think there's been some good policies announced.
21: Yeah, I should apologise for the use of a word that may offend some. So I think I'm sure you meant was we're not able to work. However, but the point I'm trying to get at in particular with some of the announcements that she's made is that, I mean, I still think that the right in terms of the way that they are split over their agreement to bang their heads together in a bid, if you like, to try and keep those who are on the extreme left out of politics is so unbelievably infuriating that I'm going to level with you. I've always been, I think, more to the right of politics. I'm sure this comes as a massive shock to anyone who's heard me before, but I can't help but think that those who are on the right in politics are playing a really dangerous game here by ruling out any pact with other right-leaning parties by just saying, nope, you've got to vote for us or else, because all they're going to do is run the risk that we're going to have another 5 years of the same kind of policies that we're seeing from Labour. And surely, is just not what most people who've got a level head will think is going to be in the best interest of the majority of this country. Look, I appreciate freedom voting for who you want, but you know what I mean.
4: Hmm. Absolutely. You hear Kemi Badenoch and Nigel Farage speak about each other and their respective parties as if they're totally opposite ends of the political scale. And that's not the case at all. I saw something on the internet recently that said 62.5% of Reform MPs have served in Conservative governments and in the Conservative government from 2010 to 2024. And it's 90% for Kemi Badenoch's shadow cabinet. So it's hardly as if they've got massively different views, given they were both in the same cabinet, or a great number of them were both in the same cabinet. They all want to cut taxes. They all want to slash the welfare bill. They're just sort of trying to outcompete who can do more on these. And sure, reform is a bit harder on immigration. They want to do a lot of deportations, and the Tories don't want to do as many as I understand it. But these people drink together. They speak to each other all the time. They're friends. They should be able to get on. And I think it's really good to see people like Jacob Rees-Mogg trying to get the two parties together. But I think the Conservative Party will be wary of the fact that there was a pact between the Labour Party and the Liberal Party in the early part of the 19th century, or rather early part of the 20th century. And no doubt the Liberals entered into that in the hope to sort of keep the Labour Party out, but to still sort of win over their support for certain measures that they had on, say, introducing a land tax. And they let them in, the Liberals, in the early part of the 20th century. And within about 20 years, they were the major opposition party and the Liberals were reduced down to less than 100 seats. And I think the Conservatives fear, oh, what happens if we become the Liberal Party of the early 20th century, we better keep reform out for as long as possible. And if that means we have to really gamble and throw the dice on keeping as the dominant party or going extinct, they'd rather take the gamble than possibly, allow reform in and lead to the inevitability, they might think, of reform dominating them into the future.
21: It's just so infuriating because, you know, it's just more proof that what we're stuck with is just a load of career politicians. They're only in it for themselves. They want it their way or the highway. And as far as they're concerned, to hell with everyone else. It doesn't matter whether or not other people around the country are suffering or don't quite get what they want, because frankly, they're all right, Jack. So it doesn't really matter. And it kind of demonstrates to my mind anyway that what we've got is the same old nonsense from our political elite that we've had for really, I mean, easily the last 10 years, but possibly as much as 20 years now. And I think that there are so many people who are sick of it. It's just enough already.
4: I hate to come across as a yes man on this show, but yes, I agree with you once again. It does seem that they're putting their egos above the good of the country as they themselves understand it. And I really do think this is silly when you've got so many people in Reform that were members of the Conservative Party once before. It's not as if they're totally different. These people were in the Conservative Party only a year or two ago. So to make out, if you're in Reform, that they're totally different, the people that remain in the Conservative Party, is quite frankly ridiculous. And the Tory Party has moved to the right recently. For example, they've not allowed for the re-selection of Grant Shapps because his commitment to net zero, I believe. And they certainly wouldn't have individuals such as Anna Soubry and Hayley Allen back. In fact, Kemi Badenoch says we're not going to have any more Hayley Allen, sort of Liberal Democrat adjacent MPs. In fact, I even believe she joined the Liberal Democrats in the end, that particular individual. So this is a changed Conservative Party to what it was under, say, Boris Johnson, certainly David Cameron, and it's a lot more Reform sympathetic. So there's far fewer excuses than there were, say, in 2014 when UKIP was polling, what, about 15% or what have you?
21: Yeah. No, I agree completely. You know, it feels more as though that sort of the Conservatives have moved slightly away from the centre now, or possibly dare even say slightly into the left, which at one stage it really felt like they were, certainly under Boris Johnson with some of his very strange policies that he came out with and implemented. But as they've moved slightly further away from that, and now what they've ended up doing is sort of moved more back towards, not very far, but to the right of their roots and maybe the right of centre. And as I believe that Reform has calmed down a little bit for taking on many of those former Tory ministers, it does kind of feel as though that the right actually does have more in common than it probably does realise. But, you know, there's interesting message that's come in here. This has come from Mark, who says that if Badenoch won't form a coalition, Burnham will. So that's that. On current polling, Labour is on form for the next government and Badenoch is toast. And so it does kind of sort of feel as though that sort of, even though that Badenoch or Kemi has admitted defeat in this particular discussion that she had at the Tory Party conference, it's all well and good to sort of acknowledge that there may be a hung parliament so that you're not going to get in. But actually, if I were her, I'd be saying, well, look, do you know what? We won't rule anything out yet. Let's look and see what's in the best interest of the British public. If a coalition is necessary, then maybe we form some sort of coalition. But we're going to strive towards the idea of a majority party. Surely that would have gone down better than just straight out ruling out so many individuals who used to be Tory voters who clearly have moved more over to Reform now.
4: Yes, and I wouldn't take too seriously what politicians are saying about coalition agreements in the future today. It would very quickly change if they were...
21: if it's in their interest.
4: ...the MPs, and then Reform had, you know, 300. I'm sure there would be many individuals, Kemi Badenoch included, that would want some cabinet position and would be willing to go into a coalition to get one, or at least would be willing to go into confidence and supply. But going back to the point about why they won't cooperate, I think there is this belief, and this is touted by Gwen Towler, former head of press at Reform UK, that they'll wait until the election. And when the election's announced, on the right, voters will simply go for that party which is in the lead, and the vote share of the party on the right which is not in the lead will go down, and it will go to the party that's in the lead. So it's certainly in Reform they think, if long as we can keep holding ourselves up in second place or possibly third place in the national polls, those Tory voters that are currently still hanging around, the 18% of the electorate, a large enough number of them will swing to Reform come the election to keep out Labour by voting
5: Reform UK. And that's why they don't even want to entertain the idea that they might go into a coalition or confidence supply agreement with the Tories, because that might mean some Tories will go, oh, do you know what? I'll stick with the Tories because I want a few more Tory MPs in the coalition or something like that.
21: A day seems to be a very long time in politics at the moment. Charles Amos, political commentator and columnist, thank you very much indeed for speaking to us here on the Home of Common Sense. This is Talk this evening. Thank you. Right. Just want to draw your attention to this now, because tributes have been pouring in for the best-selling author and former conservative politician Lord Geoffrey Archer, who has died at the age of 86. Lord Archer sold over 300 million books worldwide and lived, I would suggest, one of the more colourful, and some might even say controversial, lives in modern British history. The former Prime Minister, Sir John Major, has led tributes to a remarkable figure, while Tory leader Kemi Badenoch praised his warmth and his resilience, noting that he had made amends after his time in prison. Well, among the tributes, the Chairman Emeritus for News Corp, that of course is our parent company here at Talk, Rupert Murdoch, has paid this very touching tribute. Mr. Murdoch said, "Geoffrey was a brilliant storyteller who captured the attention and adoration of millions of readers around the world. But to those of us fortunate enough to know him, he was an even better friend. His accomplishments in both

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4: No nonsense reaction to the day's biggest talking points across the UK, the home of common sense. This is Talk.
5: This is Talk. A very good evening to you. It's Phil Dave in for Petri Hoskin with you until 1 o'clock tomorrow morning here on the home of common sense. In just a moment's time, I'm going to be telling you how you could win your chance to make your way over to, well, the Monaco Grand Prix. So don't miss that. That's coming up in just a moment. But what I do want to tell you before then is a little bit about what we're going to be doing after midnight here on the late night show, because coming up after midnight, as you may well know by now, it's Talkback. So Talkback is the part of the program where you have your chance to say, well, really, whatever you want to about the day's topics. Now, in particular, one thing that I really wanted to speak to you about this evening, and I'm very keen to get your thoughts on, is that about the idea of religious freedom. Because we're always told that we have incredible freedoms in this country, and we're allowed to practice whatever religion we want, we're allowed to think the way we want, we're allowed to say whatever we want. But more and more it feels like recently that there are various strands of our freedoms being ripped away from us. Now, plenty of times you hear us on Talk talking about the concept of free speech being taken away from us, which may well be the case. You know, we heard this story only today about this 15-year-old who was arrested for referring to a political figure as a quote-unquote rent boy. Now, look, we don't need to go into the details of that. Deeply unpleasant comments, I'm sure, but did it necessarily warrant the idea of some official coming around in the middle of the night to arrest? I don't know. Personally, I'm not so convinced, but hey, I don't know the laws in and out. At the same time, though, there's one thing we don't talk about very often, and that is religious freedom. Because I think that for most of us, we know that religion is really something that we keep to ourselves, or at least we used to keep to ourselves in this country. And therefore, we wouldn't have necessarily taken the time to openly say what we practice and what we think. You know, yes, we know it's a Christian country, and as a result of it, Christianity was very much in the mainstream. But if you have any other religion, you probably would keep it to yourself. Well, it feels as though that in the name of tolerance in recent years, that Christianity has been more and more ebbed away, almost as if it's a case of, well, don't practice Christianity because it may offend someone else. Now, you see, the problem with that is that that's not necessarily religious freedom, is it? Because technically speaking, what you're actually saying is that we don't want you to feel that you're able to practice your religion that may have been in your family for centuries, who knows, you know? But, or indeed, if it's just something that you've discovered yourself, whatever it may be. But Christianity potentially stifled or possibly at the very least suppressed just to make sure that no one else is offended. And yet, if you go into certain supermarkets now, you see all sorts of different religious festivals being promoted. Now, we know why they're doing this, of course. They're doing it in the name of trying to boost profit. I think we all know that. But the point is that they're being very open about it. So various festivals that belong to other religions that we

0: would never have spoken about years ago because just wasn't part of a Christian country's way of life, right, are now openly being promoted, but yet Christianity potentially suppressed. So I want to know from you, how much religious freedom do you feel that you have? Now, let me be really clear. This is not aimed at just people who practice Christianity, because it could well be that in light of what we're about to talk about with everything to do with the anniversary of the 7th of October, those horrific attacks that we saw in Israel 3 years ago tomorrow, it may be that you are of Jewish faith and you feel more scared than ever to show that you are Jewish, whether that means in the way you dress or the way you think or the way you speak or anything like that. Now, personally, I am very openly and proudly Jewish, and I don't really care who knows it. And there are some people who have confronted me and tried to intimidate me for being so. But I don't take it lying down. I don't care. You know, bring it on. As far as I'm concerned, my religion is my choice to practice what I want. I don't rub it in other people's faces. Or, fair enough, yeah, I speak about it on radio. But what I mean is I don't go around telling people that they should convert to my way of thinking. And the bottom line is that there are many people who feel as though that their religious beliefs have been questioned and almost that they're told that they are wrong to think the way they do. And I want to know if that's you. I want to know whether or not if you feel as though that you do or don't have religious freedom in this country, and demonstrate to me how that may be the case. 0344-499-1000 is the phone number. Do get in touch. And look, if you don't want to give your real name because you may be worried about discussing religion and it on a radio station, I get that completely. And it's totally and utterly fine if you want to maybe give a false name. But I still do want to hear from you all the same, because I think it's a really important discussion and a very interesting one all the same. So 0344-499-1000. How much religious freedom do you have in the UK in 2026? You can text the word talk plus your message to 87222. Do remember to start your message with the word talk. You can also send a WhatsApp to 0344-499-1000. Loads of ways to get in touch. Absolutely no excuse. Right. How does swapping your sofa for the Mediterranean sunshine and the roaring engines of Monte Carlo sound? Pretty good, I'd say. Well, thanks to our friends at Igloo Cruise, we're giving you the chance to win a phenomenal 7-night luxury holiday for two, departing in June 2027. We're including return flights from London, 2 nights in a 4-star Barcelona hotel, £500 spending cash, and a 5-night cruise on board the Azamara onward in a club balcony stateroom. 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I think that sounds pretty cool, don't you? Well, if you do and you want to get your hands on it, well, here are all the details you need.
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0: A very good evening to you. This is Talk. It's Phil Dave in for Petri Hoskin with you until 1 o'clock tomorrow morning here on the home of Common Sense. Now, 3 years on from the October 7th attack, British Jews are facing an unprecedented surge in anti-Semitism, with hate incidents doubling across the UK. A damning investigation in The Telegraph actually exposes how hostility has seeped into every corner of public life, from school classrooms and university campuses to NHS operating tables and even West End venues, with community leaders questioning whether there is still a safe future for Jews in modern Britain. Chief Rabbi Sir Ephraim Mervis has said it is time for the silent majority to speak out. Well, let us look back at the horrors that happened 3 years ago and understand why we have got to where we are today by speaking to Heidi Bahram, who is a writer and campaigner on anti-Semitism. Heidi, thank you so much for speaking to us this evening. I'm really sorry why we're speaking, but I'm very pleased to speak to you all the same. Just from your perspective, can you potentially sort of offer your thoughts on how you felt on that day? Because, I mean, I certainly know what was going through my mind. I was here and I saw it unfold as well. But what were your thoughts as you witnessed the horrors on the 7th of October?
11: Well, I woke up that morning and my husband came in and said, there's something terrible happening, a terrible terrorist attack happening in Israel. And I just thought, well, there's, you know, regularly terrible terrorist attacks in Israel. But very quickly, I understood that this was very different from the usual car ramming or border issue or rocket fire. There were thousands of rockets coming over the border. And we were hearing almost immediately, because Hamas were posting their terrible videos onto the internet straight away, where they were massacring people at the Nova Music Festival. But it wasn't until the next day that we found out that it was our family that was involved in that massacre. And they had been at home in their kibbutz, which was very near the border. And that morning, been woken up by the alarms, gone into the safe room, and terrorists came into the house, shot through the door, killed 18-year-old Mayan, who'd had her birthday a few days before. And she died instantly, and kept the family in the house, tormenting them basically for hours and live streaming that torment to Facebook. And the wife, Gali of Sahi, who was eventually taken barefoot to Gaza, covered in the blood of his 18-year-old child. And then he was murdered in Gaza in December, and his body returned to us in February 2025. So it was a day of horrors, but became very personal very quickly. And then the next day, when we found out that our family had been kidnapped and murdered, we also saw in Brighton a woman at this in the center of town on a megaphone saying that that attack was beautiful and inspiring. And, you know,
0: just get me started on people like that, believe me. I mean, but how, okay, so Heidi, because it's all well and good for me to sit here as someone who didn't, you know, and I'm sorry, but I obviously thank God that I didn't have any relatives caught up in the 7th of October. but my heart does genuinely ache for those who did. So I feel as though I have no right to sit here and start saying about how I felt by watching what happened on the 7th of October. But how does it make you feel when you hear people like that cretin in Brighton on the megaphone saying that this is beautiful, and those who've said that this is to do with freedom fighting and liberation? It's nothing to do with innocent Israeli citizens, what the decision of the government is. So can you describe in your words how those people make you feel?
11: I mean, they make me feel terrified at home. So, you know, this was happening to our family thousands of miles away, but at the same time, the people that supported it were on my doorstep. And that felt absolutely terrifying. And then it didn't ever stop either. Like, as the time unfolded and things got worse and worse and worse, people kept celebrating that massacre. And even this week in Brighton, we're going to see a march that is going to go through town with people celebrating the Al-Aqsa flood, as Hamas called their operation. They're explicitly saying that on their advertising materials. And yet we seem still, 3 years on, powerless to stop it.
0: You know, there are people who say that no matter what happened on the 7th of October, no justification can be made for what goes on in Gaza. But, you know, when you hear, when I hear at least, stories like the ones that your family has experienced, I think there is, and not that I didn't know this already, by the way, there absolutely is justification. It's very simple. Israel is doing what any decent, level-headed and mindful country would do, and that is protecting its citizens at all costs and making sure that what we saw 3 years ago, please God, can never happen again. And I just don't understand how people can be, if you like, in favour, or it certainly seems to me anyway, that those who are on I don't even know why we have to call it pro-Palestinian, I'm sorry, I'm just going to call it what it is, those who are on the side of pro-terrorism, why it is that they seem to be okay and at ease with the concept of death as long as it's Israeli citizens. But as soon as it's the actual terrorists who celebrated and danced in the streets in the Gaza Strip, literally as people's remains were being brought into the Gaza Strip, they care somehow when those people get eliminated, but not decent, hardworking, innocent Israeli citizens. The world is mad. I can't get my head around it. I don't understand how people think that one side who is actually good and trying to root out terrorism is in fact the evil side, when it's clearly not.
11: Yeah, that's the kind of inversion that we've seen over the past 3 years. And it's not even anything to do with how the war was conducted or anything to do with the Israeli government. It's actually really a fundamental hatred of Jews.
0: Absolutely.
11: And an absolute celebration. You can see that. You know, when the Jews in Heaton Park in Manchester were murdered last year, there was a rise in anti-Semitic attacks. So you can tell that the bloodlust goes up amongst anti-Semites and extremists when Jews are harmed. And this sort of thing, and the October 7th attack was the ultimate for them. So this is nothing to do with Israel, actually. This is to do with anti-Semitism.
0: Yeah, and it's exactly the same way with now that the Green Party have announced this ridiculous policy that Zionism is racism. Well, it's not. Zionism is basically just the belief that the Jewish people have the right to their homeland. That is not racist. That is what Zionism is. It's simple as. However, let's shove stupid policy to one side for a moment, because what frustrates me is the way that this country and others in the West still to this day seem so overtly obsessed with what is going on in the Middle East. But they weren't that obsessed, if my memory serves me right, over the years that Israel has continuously been attacked from Gaza Strip and from its neighbours. You know, when rockets are being hurled at goodness only knows how many occasions, and I could sort of sit here and list, you know, 2014 and others, that when it actually happened, they didn't seem to care too much about that. But it seems like every single day, the news somewhere is talking about what is going on in Gaza. Why do you think the Western media is so obsessed with being so against what Israel is doing?
11: I mean, I think to me, you can't explain it any other way apart from anti-Semitism. It's a millennia-old hate. There's no way that that's just going away because we say that we believe in human rights and equality now. That deep-seated, embedded hatred of Jews is there and is very difficult to uproot. And, you know, you can tell the way that the media behaves towards Israel. And whenever Israel is attacked, they only ever report when Israel fights back
0: exactly.
11: or responds to it. So you can see there's like studies and studies showing the media bias and the negativity around Israel, the way that the BBC wouldn't call Hamas terrorists, these sorts of things, they really undermine. And the whole point of this is to undermine the idea of Israel and Jews as human beings and worthy of respect and worthy of seeing them as victims and suffering, and to replace that with them as oppressors and them as the, you know, the ultimate evil in the world, which is insane when you think about all the other evil states that actually exist in the world. And this accusation of genocide is part of that. It's the ultimate accusation to make someone look evil. And
0: yes.
11: That's
0: the whole thing, isn't it?
11: It's
0: deliberately provocative language designed at implanting in the mind of people who don't necessarily have a good understanding of the situation in the Middle East to automatically draw the conclusion that these people, namely Israelis and Jews, are evil. It's classic propaganda. Right, the way that they would use words like genocide. Well, no, if you want an example of genocide, you only have to hark back about 80 years to the Holocaust. That's genocide. Deliberately targeting a minority and trying to eliminate them off the face of the earth. And by the way, what we saw on the 7th of October, that could be classed as genocide because it was a deliberate attempt to go into a country, to break into a country illegally. I think this country should be very familiar with that sensation, but break into a country illegally and to deliberately cause as much harm and suffering and pain and death and destruction to as many Jews as possible. These people are not even subtle about it. They openly call for the annihilation of Israel and they openly call for the death of all Jews. And it's just absolutely mind-blowing. Look, I don't want to sort of get even more depressing, but one thing that I will say is that what I very much hope that people will learn from this, if nothing else, is that there is an ongoing struggle, right, for Jews on a daily basis, not just in this country, but around the world, the world's known as the diaspora of Jews, for every single time that misinformation is spread about what is going on in the Middle East and Jewish people around the world getting blamed for it. Heidi, just offer your final thoughts on that and try and explain to those who maybe can't understand what it's like to be in our community's shoes, what it feels like to be on the receiving end of such poison and such nonsense.
11: I think Jews are feeling very isolated at the moment. They're a very small minority in this country. They are targeted the most out of all religious groups and to an extraordinary level. And the fact that we've seen dead Jews in this country and still it has not stopped. 20% increase last year. We are under attack all the time, and not just words or feelings or thoughts, but actual physical attack. And to see people marching through my city celebrating the murder of my family is absolutely makes me sick to my stomach. And the fact that people aren't standing up to that and the authorities are doing nothing about it is really deeply alarming, because we will always have anti-Semites, but we actually need good people to stand up to it, and we need the authorities to protect us, and that's what will make the difference.
0: Writer and campaigner on anti-Semitism, Heidi Brackham, thank you so much indeed for speaking to us this evening. And might I take this moment to wish your family and all those who mourn the anniversary of the 7th of October a long life. This is Talk.
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0: This is Indeed Talk. A very good evening to you. It's Phil Dave with you until 1 o'clock tomorrow morning here on the home of Common Sense in Fort Petrie. And there is a text that has come in to 87222. Hopefully they started the message with the word talk. Indeed they did. And you can do the same as well. Quite rightly saying, where is Petrie? Now you don't give your name, but it's all right. It doesn't matter. I will answer that. Petrie is taking a very well-earned evening off, but do not worry. She will be back, I'm delighted to say, tomorrow evening at her usual time of 10 o'clock. But please do not worry, Petrie is absolutely fine. So, I hope that satisfies your curiosity there. This message is coming from Gary. Gary has sent a WhatsApp message to 0344 499 1000 and said, I feel as though our religious freedom is being tested in the UK and Europe just now from the influx of migrants and government's betrayals, dereliction, abandonment and negligence. History and sociology show that people of most major religions, including Catholicism, Judaism, Sikhism and Buddhism, can and do live peacefully together. I worry about extremist Islamists, and as a Catholic and gay man, I'm disgusted that the likes of Polanski has become such a dangerous and useful idiot. I stand with my Jewish friends. Well, Gary in Glasgow, thank you very much indeed for that message. And I want to include in that, by the way, that where you say that major religions, including Catholicism, Judaism, Sikhism, etc., we can include Church of England in that. We can also include Islam in it, because believe me, I know plenty of people who follow Islam who are absolutely ashamed by the Islamist. But like many of us, they are scared of what they would do if they spoke out against it. So we shouldn't completely and utterly ignore that it is perfectly possible to live in peace if you really want to. Let's change direction a little bit. 87222, by the way. Start your message with the word talk if you want to have your say. And indeed, 0344 499 1000 on the phone and WhatsApp if you want to get in touch. Because almost half of British drivers admit to suffering from road rage, with new research showing that our anger, actually behind the wheel, has far more to do with everyday stress, actually, than traffic jams. And this is according to a study by the motoring tech company Ono. Toxic road rage is being fueled by money worries. Work pressure as well, apparently, also plays a part. And a lack of sleep, he says, fronting the late show until 1 o'clock tomorrow morning. With men in their late 30s, apparently, and early 40s, oh dear, named as the most furious drivers. Hello, here I am. I can get a bit grumpy behind the wheel, if I'm honest with you. Oops. Apparently, experts are warning, though, that the car has become an explosive outlet for modern life's pressures. So as a result of it, I thought we need to look at this a bit further. I'm delighted to say that joining us now is automotive expert and award-winning motoring journalist, Steve Fowler. Steve, a very, well, I have to say, I think good evening to you, possibly good afternoon, because you're abroad, aren't you?
17: Yep, I'm in New York. Tonight is the night that Jaguar gets revealed. So I don't think there'll be much road rage around here, though. Don't worry.
0: Yeah, well, I mean, there might be a bit of road rage looking at the state of the Jag from what I've seen. But I have to tell you, speaking as someone who has access to a Jag myself, but anyway, Steve, let's not get too het up about the new look for one of Britain's most famous car brands, and instead let's talk about road rage instead, because look, I don't know about you, but I've always thought that actually those who express road rage behind the wheel, as long as they don't cause harm to others, are possibly better drivers. And I'll tell you why I think this is, because they're the ones who care more about what others are doing on the roads and trying to make sure that the rules of the roads are adhered to, right?
17: Caring. I'm not sure caring is the
0: I'm
17: the
0: trying
17: word
0: to justify my road rage here. Work with me.
17: Yeah, I mean, keep it within the four metal and glass walls of your car. You know, I love driving around London, for example, and shouting and screaming at people. It just kind of lets off steam. But I don't want to let other people know that I'm shouting at them. But it does go beyond that. And I want to introduce you to a new phenomenon. Now, this is something that I think we're going to experience slightly more of, and that's something called charge rage. Now, I don't know if you're on.
0: Is this anything to do with electric vehicles?
17: It is rather pertinent to what I'm seeing this evening, a new all-electric Jaguar. But charge rage is when people have argued over access to a public charging point. And this new research from this road tech safety company called Ono, which I think is quite a great name, Ono, there's charge rage, says that 33%, a third of all EV owners, have argued over access to a public charging point. Now, it's slightly worrying, isn't it? Because there's no real precedent when you are charging as to what happens. There's no queuing system.
0: And true. It is kind not of, like we have at the pumps, is there? So
17: absolutely. You know, you're kind of relying on the goodwill of, no, we know you were here first. But, you know, the way that they're laid out, they're not like petrol pumps where an orderly queue can form to a degree. They are sort of parking spaces. And it's a bit like, you know, parking rage. We all know parking rage is a thing. If you've ever been to your local supermarket and somebody's swooped in before you, it happens all the time. And I think the same thing potentially could be happening with electric vehicles and people arguing over, you know, getting access to the charging points. It's quite important, isn't it? You want to get charged. It's going to take a little while and you want to get on your way again. So you can understand why people get a little bit anxious about it.
0: Oh, I can understand why people get anxious about it. I'm afraid that that's one of the reasons I can't understand why people go for electric vehicles. You know, I mean, look, I suppose that there are pros and cons. If someone is lucky enough to have a driveway that they park in at night, I don't. I happen to live in a residential block, and as a result of it, I don't have a driveway. So to my car parking space, electric charge points is not something I'd easily have access to. But if you're talking about someone who's lucky enough to have a driveway and they can charge their car up overnight, well, then that's great, because their drive is their forecourt. So they're laughing, right? Next day, they can go about, not have range anxiety or anything like that. They can just carry on with their day. So I do understand it from the point of view that if someone's trying to get on with everyday life and they've happened across a parking space that maybe they've been looking for a while, and then someone suddenly cuts in there and gets in first, I'm going to understand why they get a bit wound up by it. But actually, I kind of blame government, successive government, for saying they want us to go electric, but not necessarily putting the infrastructure in place to deal with it.
17: Yeah, the government has very much left the charging infrastructure to the private sector, as quite often it does. And we've got a lot of work being done. There are an awful lot of charging points being put in, some attached to street lamps, for example, and that may well be round the corner from you. So an electric car might not be out of too much out of reach. And there are areas where you can actually have little channels and things called curbo charge. You can trail the cable through a little channel in the pavement to get to your car. So solutions are there. More and more charging points are being installed every single day. We've now got, I think it must be close to 120,000 charging points these days. And, you know, they are As fuel prices go up, they are making driving more affordable, although I'd love to see the cost of public charging come down. It's bizarre how you have to pay VAT on 20% on electricity if you plug in publicly, but you don't pay VAT at all at the moment on your electricity if you're charging at home. Strange one, that one. Let's not get political. But as I said, charge rage could be a thing. And one of the bizarre things that came out of this Ono research was that drivers are actually admitting to driving faster than normal because they're worried about reaching a charger before their battery runs low, which I find a little odd because the faster you drive, the more energy you're going to use. So you're going to use up your energy quicker than you would do if you drove a bit slowly. But I will admit, you know, I drive a lot of EVs whilst assessing them for my work. And there are times when, not necessarily when I'm driving towards a charger, but when I'm at the car park and you're kind of eyeing up other cars thinking, oh, it's an electric car. Are they going to get there before me? And at that stage, you don't even know how many charging spaces are free, but you're already starting to get a little bit worried about, is the charging space going to be free? But as I say, these days, we're seeing more and more charging points being installed. So charging rage hopefully won't be the next big thing.
0: Curious though that you're saying about 120,000 charge points across the country, because I just done a little quick search here, and apparently according to research by Zapmap, there are 2.28 million fully electric vehicles already on the road. So that doesn't even include plug-in hybrids, which is a further 1.17 million vehicles. So around 3 million potentially fighting for those 120,000 charge points. So I do think we've got an awful long way to go before people will at least feel comfortable knowing that wherever they are, they will always be able to plug in their vehicle. Just very quickly, because we're about to run out of time, but I'm itching to know your thoughts. What are your expectations, just because we can't get away from it, from this electric Jag that you're there to look at?
17: Well, I have been lucky enough to see it this afternoon. Oh. I can't tell anybody, but 1 o'clock in the morning, just as you come off air, you'll be able to log on and have a look and see what you think. I mean, you saw the concept, and the concept was quite striking. All I will say is that the new car is quite striking, but I genuinely feel it's something that Britain really should be proud of. The engineering that's gone into it is so clever. And I think a lot of other car companies will be looking at thinking, wow, you know, it is a striking car, but the clever solutions and the no compromises they've made to get this car out and the way it looks, well, you'll see it 1 o'clock in the morning tomorrow morning.
0: Oh, what a tease you are. Just a very quick question, yes or no answer on this very subject. Was Jag right to go? I know they didn't have much of a choice, but were they right to go all electric in the way they have?
17: It's all or nothing, I think.
0: It really is.
17: It's the only solution. That, you know, every time Jaguar has tried to attack the big boys, the other Germans, they failed. So let's try and do something different, do something bold. And it's a very British solution. And that's what I like.
0: Steve Fowler, automotive even expert and award-winning journalist in motoring. Thank you very much indeed for speaking to us this evening. Right, coming up after 11 o'clock, we are going to be going through the front pages for Wednesday. And that will be in the company of author, academic and social commentator Raqib Essan. He will be joining me right after this to have a look at what is on the front pages. And you can have your say as well by calling 0344 499 1000. You can text 87222, start your message with the word talk. There's still loads of time. Get in touch, have your say. This is Talk.
18: Talk. News. Update. On the hour. Headlines.
19: From the Sky News Centre at 11, shopping giant ASOS has confirmed hackers sent an unauthorised notification to users of its app this morning. It's not thought any credit card details were compromised, but investigations underway. Cyber expert Aidan Sinnott says there's still a lot we don't know.
20: Threat actors have at least got access to that push notification system, and they claim they've compromised the Snowflake instance. And Snowflake is a platform that lots of retailers use to store data and customer data. What we don't know at the moment is whether any of that data has been accessed, whether these claims are genuine.
19: Unrest in France has been ramping up as the French Prime Minister's announced all school classes will be cancelled until Friday. Students have been protesting over the conditions of their schools, and police have used tear gas as the demonstrations have turned more violent. Death row inmate Krista Pike is said to be conscious and speaking nearly a week after Tennessee's failed execution. The convicted murderer was given two doses of a lethal drug used by the US state in executions last Wednesday, but they failed. Kemi Badenoch says if there were a general election tomorrow, the Tories wouldn't win, but she'd rather fight than do a deal with Reform. The Conservative leader says if it were a hung parliament, she'd prefer to send voters back to the polls. On to sport, and Harry Kane scored twice on his record-equalling 125th appearance as England won 3-0 against the Czech Republic in the Nations League. Kane says to be level with Peter Shilton is beyond his wildest dreams.
1: To be joined now at 125 is just an extreme privilege. I love coming to every England camp. I love playing every game and representing the country in the best way possible. And yeah, tonight was a special night. So as I said before, the game, the most important thing was the victory and the win. It's not about me, it's about the team.
19: Elsewhere, Scotland lost 2-1 to Croatia at Hampden Park. And Ruth Jones and James Corden are reuniting for another comedy adventure. Their new series called The Choir will be broadcast on Apple TV+. The drama will follow a brother and sister who reunite after several years. That's the latest. I'm Daryl Jackson.
21: 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Plain, common sense thinking. Nightlife.
0: Hello, I hope all is well with you. This is Phil Dave in for Petri Hoskin for the front pages here on Talk. I'm going to have a look at what Wednesday's front pages has in store for you, and I'm going to do that in the marvellous company of author, academic and social commentator Raqib Ehsan, who is on the line now. Raqib, how are you doing?
22: I'm doing very well, Phil. How are you?
0: Yes, I'm well, thank you very much indeed. Now, Raqib, we're going to go through the front pages in just a tick, but I'm very keen to get your thoughts on a subject that we've been discussing recently. And obviously that the front pages for Wednesday are off the back of the fact that it is the 7th of October, so one can't ignore the fact that it is 3 years since the terrorist attack in Israel. And though many people are understandably saying, well, what's that got to do with us? What we've seen is a knock-on effect to what many believe is their right to practice whatever religion they want. Now, that goes in many ways. That goes to those who practice Judaism. That goes for people who even practice Islam, who believe that they are being persecuted unfairly for everything that is going on in the Middle East. And I just wondered, from your stance, where do you stand on religious freedom? And how much religious freedom do you think we still have in 2026 in the UK?
22: Well, I think that, Phil, we're a land which has a rich tradition of religious freedom. And I still think that religious minorities in the country enjoy considerable religious freedoms. I think that the argument will be made from people who are more secular-minded is that we've swung too far in terms of allocating religious freedoms to religious minorities in the UK. I think that there's a real issue, Phil, here in terms of having a diverse society such as ours. It's increasingly difficult to cultivate and maintain social cohesion when the reality is that we have geopolitical conflicts, we have tensions across the world along religious lines, which have an impact on social relations in the UK, how people view one another, how they also perceive themselves. I think the issue is really in a national community, because ultimately, I think if you're interested in social cohesion, you want the UK to be a democratic national community, is that if you have people who increasingly view themselves first and foremost on the grounds of their religious affiliation, as opposed to their British national identity, then you'd have to argue that national solidarity is being compromised in the name of faith.
0: Yeah, totally and utterly. And this is actually sort of one of the things that I've been banging on about for so long now. And it's nothing to even do with the 7th of October. I've said this for many, many years. I'm so sick to the back teeth of people in positions of authority trying to highlight what makes us different from one another. You know, why do they keep talking about people's religious beliefs? Why do they keep talking about maybe the countries that people come from? If someone lives in Britain, then they are technically British. That's the whole point, isn't it? That's the point of them living here. At least that's my assumption. It certainly was when my ancestors came over here however many years ago. It was that they wanted to assimilate into Britain and to very much become a part of the British nation. But now it feels as though that we are wrong to even suggest that people who do come from different countries shouldn't be allowed to celebrate whatever culture they want. And it does almost feel as though that we're being told off for, if you like, championing traditions of the UK, if it's going to end up being detrimental to some of the new customs that have been adopted in recent years, all in the name of trying to, I'm sorry, I'm just going to say it, pacify people from other minority backgrounds. When actually, if we were to look and say, well, look, I tell you what's great about Britain is that we're all here because we all agree in religious freedom. We all believe that actually people should just be decent to one another and be law-abiding by and large. And we also have a real appreciation for rubbish weather.
22: Well, my point of view really is that we shouldn't swing so far in the other direction where we allow people to exercise their religion in a way that conflicts with the basic laws of the land. Because ultimately, respect for the rule of law is something that should bind together a diverse society such as ours. And crucially, if you're in the business of Britain being a democratic national community, that rests on people ultimately taking an interest in the British national interest. But I think that when you talk about politicians catering to those who might see themselves first and foremost on the grounds of their religion and their ethnicity, I think that ultimately what that leads to is fragmentation of our democracy. And if that continues at an aggressive pace, then you are looking at the balkanization of British society. And that's certainly something that I don't want to see. I'm sure, Phil, that you definitely don't want to see us go down that path. But I think that in recent times, we have seen an increase in what I'd call a new religious sectarianism. And I think that in some ways, you could almost call it the new troubles that we're experiencing in England, where some of the strongest social and political tensions don't involve the white British majority at all. They're between ethnic and religious minorities. And I think that's something that intercommunal violence, those tensions between ethnic and religious minorities, it's often overlooked, especially by progressives who tend to see race relations on the grounds of black versus white, non-white versus white, which is completely outdated and doesn't reflect the complexities of modern Britain.
0: No, absolutely. And I would also suggest that if people are going to, in that position of authority, I'm afraid, pander to the minority, it stands to reason, basic maths will tell you that you're going to end up with an unhappy majority. It's not rocket science. Okay, well, that's thank you very much indeed for that. Sorry, I did kind of spring that on you, but let's have a look at what Wednesday's front pages have to offer, shall we? We'll start off with the front page of The Times, if we can. And let's have a look and see what they are leading with. The Times leads with Burnham prepares to delay welfare review until after budget. So Andy Burnham will put off publishing a review of the welfare system until after the budget in response to concerns about the cost of the overhaul and the optics of releasing it sooner. Now, look, clearly, Andy Burnham, if you would have caught his speech that he made at the Labour Party conference recently, there is no denying that he's clearly very passionate about welfare and making sure that those who are potentially the most vulnerable in society, and frankly, let's be honest, even those who are not the most vulnerable but take advantage of it in society, are not left behind. And as much as I applaud his thinking behind it, this just tells me that he probably does realise that it's just a bit of a dream of his, because the truth is you need money to fund these kind of things, and it doesn't feel like the UK's got a lot of money at the moment.
22: No, absolutely. But I think firstly, I support the Prime Minister in his attempts to ultimately integrate health and social care. I think that's long overdue. And I think this concept of a national care service, I think that could be of immense social good, but it will be extremely costly to carry out that initiative. I think that there are certain elements of the Labour Party, which is the party that I traditionally vote for all my sins, Phil, coming from a predominantly working class town, Luton, and being a trade unionist for some time and taking pride in paying my dues. I think ultimately it's the Labour Party. It's not called the Welfare Party. And I think that when you look at the welfare state, ultimately at the heart of the welfare state, I think in my view, of course, you want to take care of the very sickest in society, those who are gravely ill and those suffering from disabilities, that they need to be taken care of, proper care of, and looked after. But I think that increasingly we've seen an explosion in mental health diagnoses to the point that I think there's almost been a fetishization of mental health, if truth be told.
0: Absolutely.
22: But I think what we need to do, we need to reconfigure the welfare state in a way which ultimately incentivizes work. We need to get young people back into work in particular. And if people want to talk, and I think that if people want to talk about the UK weaning itself off its immigration dependency, if you could call it that, this over-reliance on cheap foreign labour, then you're going to have to look at how you get British people into work and how do you create well-paid jobs for young people. But I think that ultimately you have to look at how some young people, they may be demotivated in terms of entering work. And I think that ultimately you have to shape or remodel the welfare state in a way which ultimately is geared towards skilling people, equipping them with the skills and knowledge in order to thrive in what is a competitive labour market.
0: Well, if they are ultimately, and I mean those who are job seekers potentially, if they are staring at the prospect of potentially earning more or having a more comfortable life on welfare than if they were to get up early every morning, go and work blooming hard for their keep, you can kind of understand. I wouldn't say that I personally applaud them, but you can kind of understand why they would choose to do that.
22: Indeed.
0: Certainly not what I would choose to do. I have a very strong work ethic, and personally, I would be quite ashamed if that was me, but each their own. So I suppose that when you look at it like that, it's not a shock they do it. But at the same time, I actually was just thinking as you were speaking there, I truly feel quite sorry for traditional Labour voters. And I'll tell you for why I do, is because that if you look at sort of the right of this country, there are now potentially more choices on the right of what's more traditional conservative values. But if you look at what's more traditional Labour values over the years, I don't really see any party offering that at the moment.
22: No, absolutely. I couldn't agree more, Phil. And I think that I think work in some ways, it provides routine, structure, self-worth. I think it's a shame that we don't have many Labour politicians talking about the value of work, the dignity of work as well. And I think that many traditional working class voters who habitually vote for the Labour Party will be disappointed that time and again, you have Labour leaders who, yes, I think it's absolutely right, as I said before, that they talk about how people who are not able-bodied and ultimately not able to work, they should be looked after. But I think that we have to ultimately reconfigure the welfare state in a way which incentivizes work. And I think much of our public spending has to be devoted to an active industrial strategy where we boost the skills of our domestic workforce and invest in our young people. And I think without that, we're going to have no choice but to be reliant on immigration in order to plug gaps in the labor market. So I think that that's where I think there's a bit of a weakness on the right in conservative politics in a way, where people are talking, we're talking a great deal about the Conservative Party talking about tax cuts. But the reality is that if you want to invest in your young people and you want to boost skills in the domestic workforce, that's very costly, especially if you look at health and social care, Phil, there's a huge reliance on foreign workers there. If you want British workers to work in those roles, which are very challenging roles, physically and mentally challenging just to work in those jobs, then you have to provide, they have to increase their attractiveness, whether it's in terms of covering training, in terms of pay and general working conditions.
0: Well, so, I mean, I put it to you, Rakeev, that I think the obvious way to make it more attractive, and look, I mean, I'm no expert, but I would have thought it's fairly obvious, if you remove, not you, but one, if government remove the amount of cheap labourers that we have in this country who are drowning out the market, the jobs market, because they are prepared to work for considerably less than British people, it would then force those companies into paying a half decent wage to the working staff and ultimately boost the number of people, A, in employment, reduce the number of people on welfare, and C, more importantly, actually just sort of get the country moving again, because it would technically, you'd have a knock-on effect. You could potentially sort of alleviate the pressure on infrastructure such as the NHS and such as schooling and housing and all of these different things. It just goes to show that sort of this heavy leniency towards cheap labour, it's actually choking the country on many fronts. Look, we've got to carry on looking through some of the front pages, because We've got quite a lot to get through. Let's have a look at the Daily Mail, which goes on the subject that you were just mentioning there about the Tories to slash jobs tax to get young people back into work. Kemi Badenoch will offer a new rescue package for jobless youngsters today. The Conservative leader will urge her party to focus on saving the economy from Labour by unveiling measures aimed at reversing the slide in entry-level jobs. I don't know how we go about encouraging young people to get back into work, but certainly one thing that crosses my mind is maybe telling people of all ages that they shouldn't be ashamed to work within their means, because that, I think, is a real message that's missing at the moment. Since pretty much the era of Tony Blair, everyone has been told, you can do whatever you want, you go to education, you can achieve whatever you want to in life. Now, as much as the intention is good, I'm not academic enough to become a doctor of medicine, which was always sort of somewhere at the back of my mind, something I've been fascinated with. But I graciously accept the fact that I just don't have the academic skills to make it happen. And therefore, I work within my means. More of that, surely, is actually a way of making people feel better about themselves rather than actually making them feel as though they've failed almost.
22: Well, no, absolutely. And I think that on top of that, I think we need to reverse the cultural snobbery which is attached to certain professions. Certain trades. The truth is that some of the trades that we're referring to, people in those professions get very well paid. They're able to buy a house on the back of those occupations in any case. So I think we've had a prevailing culture in this country which has been obsessed with sending as many young people as possible to university.
0: And
22: Getting into debt, well, exactly, and then accumulating huge amounts of debt. And struggling in terms of actually finding work. And I think there's a question of the courses that are being undertaken. To what extent does that facilitate the kind of skills development which allows them to be attractive to employers once they've finished their university studies? I think that's an important point to be made. I think in terms of young people as well, I think we have to accept the fact as well that there've been negative effects of the COVID-19 pandemic. I think it contributed to huge levels of social isolation among young people, Phil. And I think in a way that lack of social interaction, I think in some ways, many of our young people, they lack the basic interpersonal skills which are required for many roles, especially more public facing roles. So I think that we've got a real job on our hands here in terms of trying to get many young people into work.
0: I think it's the perfect storm, really, because obviously you mentioned the pandemic there, but I also think social media has a huge part to play in the way that younger generations behave now and their inability to communicate. Now, I don't want to tar everyone with the same brush, because I know plenty of people who are able to communicate, but it's a shame that they seem to be an exception. They seem to be like the odd ones out, and that's what I don't like. It used to be the vast majority of people knew exactly how to behave in the worst workplace. Let's also not forget of this instant gratification world in which we live. So, in other words, when people order something online, they get it sometimes the same day, if not the next day. What that teaches you is you can get something now. You know, what happened to the time where you had to go into a shop and you would, if they didn't have something, they would help you source it, they would order it, and then maybe if you were lucky a week later, you had to go back and collect it from that shop. There's nothing wrong with waiting to get what you want, but unfortunately, we seem to have trained an entire generation or two to believe that you can have what you want, when you want, on demand. It's absolutely, well, I just think it's bizarre. We live in a fast-forward world.
22: No, absolutely. And I think that there's a whole, that the concept of gradual progression doesn't exist in our modern world. Increasingly, it's disappearing. And I think that's the problem. There may be the possibility that there's many young people, especially if they're wrapped up in social media, they see people living a great life and they think that if they're just a social media influencers, I think that increasingly there's more and more people who just want to live a life of being a social media influencer. But for the vast majority of people, that's simply not going to work. That's becoming a very crowded space as it is in social media. And I think on top of that, I think you've really identified a very clear problem there, that many people, what they want that to be delivered to them very quickly. And that's just not the reality of life. Quite often, if you want something like a really good job that pays well, or you want to buy your own home, you're going to have to put years and years and years of hard graft towards that. And I'm just not sure in the fast person world, that doesn't seem like a very attractive option. It wasn't an attractive option for previous generations either. But that's the truth.
0: But that's what it was. You didn't have a choice.
22: That's what it was.
0: I have to say, Raqib, that unfortunately there'll be people who want us to carry on regardless right here, right now, in going through the front pages. But the truth is, we can't. We need to take a breather, and that's exactly what we'll do. So we'll carry on going through Wednesday's front pages in the company of Raqib Ehsan in just a moment. This is Talk.
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2: This is Talk. Converting negative agitation into positive conversation across the nation. Hear it. See it. This is Talk.
3: This is Talk. It's Phil Dave in for Petri Hoskin, going through Wednesday's front pages in the company of author, academic and social commentator Raqib Ehsan. Now, Raqib, hold that thought 2 seconds, because there's a text message that come in here. 87222, starting the message with the word talk. I do need to say, if you are listening to this at 5 o'clock in the morning, please don't send a message, because I'm afraid you may still be charged and it won't count. It is a repeat of this hour. But the text message has said, where is Petri tonight? And that is from Mike in Newcastle. Mike, do not worry. You're quite right to ask where Petri is, but she is having just tonight off, and she will be back tomorrow night, or indeed, if you're listening at 5 a.m, tonight from 10 a.m, where she belongs. So do not worry, she's absolutely fine. But thank you for asking all the same. Right, Raqib, let's carry on going through the front pages. And in particular, we turn now to the front page of The Guardian. And the headline here, actually, no, sorry, I'm just going to say, I'm going to divert for just a second, okay? Because if you're watching this, you'll be able to understand why I would do this. But sorry, as someone who used to own sausage dogs, I'm just going to say it. Top left corner of The Guardian, and there's a feature from Bez from the Happy Mondays, and he's holding two sausage dogs, and that is really distracting me at the moment. I'm sorry, so I've just got to say that. But anyway, let's focus on their main headline, though. Healey plans £1 billion support to bring down energy bills. I mean, if I have to hear one more plan to bring down energy bills, I think I might just cry. Get on with it! Bring the blooming energy bills down! Enough already!
4: No, absolutely. I think that we've had all these solutions, and it seems like the energy bills only keep on increasing. I think that we need to have a very serious strategy, and I've yet to really hear it from the current government in terms of how do we have a more sustainable and productive energy mix, which helps to bring down energy bills. And I think that in terms of talking about North Sea resource exploration, I think that needs to be part of any serious solution in terms of bringing down energy prices. But time and again, the government has promised a great deal of support in terms of bringing energy bills down. But it all seemed very much like short-term fixes. What we need a long-term serious strategy in terms of how we can bring energy bills down. Because for many people, there is an ongoing cost of living crisis, Phil.
3: Well, you see, what seems so ironic to me is that it was about, I think, over 10 years ago that we would have heard Nick Clegg rule out the idea of nuclear energy, because it would take too long to build and it wouldn't be worth our while by the time we had it. Well, no, because he actually said it would take about 10 years. So now we could be looking at a time, had they have stuck to their guns and flipping well done it in the first place, that actually we could have benefited from that. Now, I know there are plenty of people who are worried about what happened in Chernobyl, and as a result of it, they didn't want to run the risk that it would happen in this country. But at the same time, I think that sort of we're talking about nuclear energy, or indeed the treatment of nuclear, I should say, 40 years ago, comparable to now, where people have learned an awful lot of lessons from Chernobyl. So I don't see that as an excuse anymore, not personally anyway. And furthermore, not one mention at any step of the way from either Tories or Conservatives about the way that net zero policy is what is really choking the energy prices, or indeed the energy bills, as the tariffs are just, it's unbearable. And these people are so lucky that they're not the ones who have to pay these bills.
4: No, absolutely. I think that these green levies and social levies, I think they should be removed, if I'm being, absolutely honest. I think that, what we need to do is actually acknowledge that for all our flaws, the UK is one of the most environmentally sustainable nations in the world in terms of its performance when it comes to environmental protection and sustainability. And the reality is this, Phil. I think that we have this push for net zero. In any case, the UK could try extremely hard to be more pro-environment and all the rest of it, try to reduce

0: reduces greenhouse emissions even further, that's going to do very little on the global level while China and India are on this process of aggressive industrialization. And I think the reality is the UK is not necessarily in a position to really lecture China and India because we had our own process of industrialization. So I think what we need to do is we have to be very honest about what's going on in other parts of the world. And I think we have to focus ultimately on our own national interest. But I think that the UK, compared to many countries in the world, actually fares quite well in terms of its environmental performance at the national level. And I think it needs to look at practical ways in terms of actually reducing energy bills. You talked there about nuclear. I think nuclear is also very much part of the solution. I know that a lot of people talk about Chernobyl, which is a horrible disaster. It happened a very long time ago. I'm not sure what the quality of regulatory governance was there when it came to plants such as Chernobyl.
1: No, but
0: As a country,
1: one would assume it was very different to what's in place now.
0: In the UK, exactly.
1: And I kind of just think that to use it as an excuse to again keep energy prices
0: It's
1: high. I know
0: poor.
1: it's not necessarily that people want to use that as an excuse to keep energy prices high. It's they use that as an excuse to say, no, don't go down the nuclear route.
0: Nuclear,
1: And
0: exactly.
1: it just doesn't make sense in my mind. But I mean, I've always sort of seen it. It's interesting what you're saying about China there. I've always sort of thought of it along the lines of, let's just say that you've got someone who's a reformed smoker, right? Okay. You've got an individual who says that I realize that cigarettes are making the air around me bad for other people. Therefore, I'm going to stop smoking. But rather than throw those cigarettes away, I'll just give them to the person next to me who still smokes. And by doing that, somehow I'm an amazing person. Now, that's all we've done by giving away our manufacturing to China and other countries,
0: Absolutely.
1: Is that they're still using the same methods that we would have used in this country. Goodness knows how many years ago when we actually did have manufacturing here, but they're just carrying it on in a different part of the world. We're not much better. And then don't even get me started on trying to sort of meet these targets with electric vehicles. I'm sorry, but you can't seriously tell me that the companies or the more important, the factories that manufacture these electric vehicles run off of clean energy. They don't. They're churning out these machines all the time that are polluting the atmosphere in the name of making the air cleaner. It's pathetic. It's so wrong. But anyway, I'm going to go off on a tangent here that I mustn't. Also on the front page of The Guardian, they have here 3 years on, trauma of attacks still grips Israel. Keith Siegel spent many of the long hours in Hamas captivity in Gaza, etching everything, sorry, that happened after the 7th of October 2023 into his memory. For 484 days, good grief, he recited to himself every place he was held, the dates he was moved, and every attack or humiliation he endured and witnessed. It's quite unusual to see The Guardian there actually showing the other side of the argument for once. I tell you what, before we move on to the front page of the Daily Telegraph, which we'll do in just a tick, Raqib, we are going to take another breather. So we will carry on going through the front pages, and also coming up, we will be speaking about some of the stories that Raqib has picked out as well. This is Talk.
2: 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This is Talk.
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1: This is Talk. It's Phil Dave in for Petri Hoskin, going through the front pages for Wednesday in the company of Raqib Ehsan, who is an author, academic and social commentator. Raqib, let's turn our attention to the front page of the Daily Telegraph. And Berlin spy chief leaked UK secrets, MI6 fears. A Germany's ex-head of foreign intelligence arrested on suspicion of treason. Now, this is always reassuring, isn't it, when we know that those who are supposedly most in charge of our safety are potentially the ones who are allegedly being most detrimental to it.
0: Well, absolutely. I think there needs to be a very serious assessment in terms of our security infrastructure. I don't think that currently, if you look at matters of national security and public safety, it's safe to say there's a crisis in public confidence. I think this particular case certainly won't help with that, Bill.
1: No, absolutely not. Also on the front page of the Telegraph, Labour spares child rapists harsher sentences. Child rapists are avoiding tougher sentences because of delays caused by prison overcrowding. And I'm not entirely sure that in the couple of minutes we have to discuss this, that we are necessarily going to get to the bottom of the crisis with prisons. But one thing that I heard that is possibly the only sensible solution, I have to confess, I don't remember who I heard it from, but I don't want to take credit for it. I know I heard it from someone else, is that they said that rather than releasing a load of individuals who are still serving their sentence for still breaking the law, you know, they're still there to be punished, prison grounds are often larger than we give them credit for. So there are boundaries around the prisons and indeed the grounds that are still quite hard to penetrate. They won't be able to get out of the prisons very easily. But if they were to set up something like porto cabins for maybe the lesser offenders within those grounds, freeing up the more hardcore cells for the more ardent criminals whilst new prisons are being built, that does seem to me to be like something in the way of a half-sensible solution, more so than letting prisoners roam free or indeed sparing them jail, or worse still, giving them lesser sentences than what they actually deserve because of the crimes they've carried out.
0: No, absolutely. I think that the early release scheme is a disaster from a public safety perspective. I think that more generally, we need to look at creative and innovative ways in terms of expanding our prison capacity. And I think, to be honest, the reality of building new prisons as well, I think that we need to look as if that it could potentially create more jobs in terms of construction of those new prisons. And I think that we need to look at, as you said there, how can we expand the capacity of existing prisons as well? Because the early release scheme, we were told that these are not violent criminals, these are low threat criminals, essentially. But I think that we've come across a number of cases where it doesn't really feel like that.
1: I put it to you that someone's in prison for a reason, and whether they're violent or not, to my mind, doesn't matter. I don't care if they're violent or not. If they hadn't have done wrong, surely they wouldn't have been sent to prison. And yes, for anyone starts saying to me, yeah, but some people are convicted wrongly. Yeah, no, I get that. I understand that. Yeah. We're not talking about this. Let's just say that categorically, someone has been convicted. There is absolutely no doubt about it. They're guilty of a crime that warrants going to prison. I don't want them on the streets sooner than they have to be.
0: No, absolutely. And I think that there's, of course, that for the least serious crimes, of course, you look into methods of rehabilitation. But for many cases, there has to be that element of retribution within our criminal justice system. And I just feel that the early release scheme waters that down to a level which I consider to be unacceptable.
1: Let's have a look at the front page of the Metro. We'll jump a couple of pages just for time's sake. Retail giant shares plummet. ASOS hacker havoc. Now, do you say ASOS or ASOS? Because I've never known.
0: I say ASOS.
1: I'm sorry. Okay. ASOS. Well, I mean, they've gone for a very clever headline here. ASOS, of course, being that. So well done, the Metro. I think you have one headline for Wednesday's front pages. But let's have a look and see what this is about, because ASOS customers, their data may have been accessed by hackers who sent app users a threatening notification. The online shopping platform has warned. As a result of it, shares have gone down. Dear ASOS, DPO and IT, we have fully compromised this Snowflake instance. Engage with us or we will leak it. That was the threatening message that some people received and were obviously tempted to click some sort of link there. It's a little bit disturbing the number of times we're hearing now the way that these companies and these ones that especially rely heavily online, whether it be banking, shopping, whatever it means, even medical world, seem to be susceptible to more hacks. And obviously, it's not the first time, the first time for ASOS, but you know, as far as I'm concerned, it still counts. It's big time.
0: No, absolutely. And I think that we're looking beyond ASOS. I think we've seen our forms of critical infrastructure being penetrated and infiltrated by hackers. And I think that is a very serious problem. Considering that UK traditionally has been seen as almost as a world leader of sorts when it comes to cybersecurity, but at the moment it doesn't feel that way at all. And I think that when we talk about national security, that increasingly, of course, you look at those the conventional forms of defense and security. But I think a big part of that now has to be cybersecurity as well, because so much of our lives now has been transferred, our activities in terms of day-to-day life has been transferred to the online space. So I think that we need to look at how do we create more sophisticated systems in terms of cyber security, because the reality is that hackers, with their talents, that they can cause a great deal of havoc.
1: And that's before we've even mentioned AI's involvement, of course. So totally and utterly, this is really quite unnerving times, to say the least, and it does make one wonder where their data is being stored and who's got access to it. Front page of the Daily Express, Meghan wants to apologise for low-blow comment. This is according to the Daily Express that the Duke and Duchess of Sussex plan to apologise. You plan to apologise, just say it, say sorry. Plan to apologise for low-blow remarks in their Oprah interview. And this, I believe, was, yes, so they realised that Meghan's claim a royal family member had queried son Archie's skin colour was her biggest mistake. Could this be, call me cynical, could it be that they realise it's a mistake now because it hasn't necessarily got them either the money or the success that they thought would come with making those comments in the first place?
0: I share that cynicism, Phil. I watched the Netflix series. As I say, to say, I wasn't especially impressed. There's a lot of airing of dirty laundry there, and how genuine and authentic it was, I'm not entirely sure either. But I don't think it's really
1: delivered. Her late Majesty said recollections may vary.
0: Indeed. And I think that it hasn't necessarily secured the level of commercial deals and the financial returns that they may have expected. It doesn't seem to be the case. And I think that if you look at their general popularity, I don't think that the things such as the Netflix series there boosted their popularity by very much. I think they were expecting that they would find a great deal of success and they'd really expand their fan base in the United States. I don't think that really materialised either. So I think that the overall strategy has been a grand failure.
1: Well, I think the funniest thing is that now there seems to be a war going on between Britain and the US as to who has them, because the UK is now fighting to try and get them back over there. The US is celebrating they've got rid of them, but now they're threatening to go back to California no less than a month after they've arrived back in the UK. You've got people in America saying, no, stay where you are, we don't want you. It's amazing. Maybe they just might have to find another country altogether. Who only knows? But Rakib, stay exactly where you are, because we've still got many more front pages to go through and some of the stories that you've picked out as well. So we will do that in just a moment here on Talk.
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2: 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Across the UK, this is Talk.
1: This is Talk. It's Phil Dave in for Petri Hoskin, reviewing Wednesday's front pages in the company of author, academic and social commentator Raqib Ehsan. Raqib, let us turn our attention to The Eye now. And their headline leads with school budgets set for squeeze after blunder over funding teacher pay rises. Education Secretary has strained relations with the Treasury after suggesting that new money could pay for the wage increase. Lucy Powell, who is also Labour's deputy leader, announced the 3.5% pay award would be met from extra money in effort to head off strike action. Well, it's all well and good to make promises like that to head off strike action, but I can't help but think there's going to be an awful lot more backlash than just strike action if indeed this can't even come to fruition because the numbers don't quite add up.
0: No, absolutely. And I think that we see this happening time and again where there's these gross miscalculations. I think that the Birmingham City Council and the huge bill in terms of equality pay liability springs to mind. And I think that it just shows that in a country which traditionally prides itself on good governance, I think many people find it absolutely remarkable that these blunders can even take place. But I think that you're absolutely right there in terms of looking at this particular situation. I think that ultimately the government is very clear that we have a Labour government in place which wants to head off that risk of strike action. But I think that the concern here is more the fact that we've had, in my view, it is a catastrophic blunder over the matter of pay. But this isn't some sort of isolated incident. These kind of miscalculations over matters of pay have happened at the local level in various parts of the country, and I think it's a very serious problem.
1: And of course, one can't help but think it's only going to get worse as devolution is distributed more and more around
0: Absolutely.
1: The country. But hey, maybe again, I'm just being a bit cynical. Front page of the Daily Mirror, too nasty for the nasty party. Farage is mocked as Badenoch rules out coalition to take on Labour. Reform UK was mocked as being too toxic for the Tories after Kemi Badenoch ruled out working with them. So, of course, I mean, the Mirror doing what they would typically do is suggest that the Tories have typically been the nasty party, their words, not necessarily mine. And as a result of it, that Kemi is suggesting that Nigel Farage is too extreme, possibly, not necessarily the exact words, but suggesting too extreme to work with. Again, I'm just sort of seeing this disbandment of the right bit by bit and this fragmentation of the right of politics. And I think that the left is not too far behind either. It just sort of feels as though that there is this, what can only be described as political spectrum at the moment, whereas people were crying out saying, oh, the two-party system is terrible. I hate to say it, at least some of the two-party system stuff seemed to get done.
0: No, so I think in a sense that there's a benefit, you could say, to the political fragmentation which is taking place, and that people have more electoral options in terms of they have more political parties to choose from. But I think that if you see it from the left and the right, I think there's a great deal of infighting within those parties. I think that there's definitely, I think the fragmentation on the right is more severe, Phil, if I look
1: to
0: the left of the spectrum. And I think that what the current Prime Minister, Andy Burnham, what he's looking to do, he's looking to ultimately create a policy platform where he can ultimately homogenise, or rather you could say colonise support on the left and take advantage of
1: can
0: that.
1: Can you use the word colonise in this day and age? You've just triggered some people there, I'm sure, Ricky. You've got to be careful with that one. Front page of the Daily Star. Outbreak fears is their headline. Putin's Black Death cover-up. Leaked, quote-unquote, squirrel virus. Maybe World War III bioweapon. Vladimir Putin has been accused of a cover-up as officials tackle an outbreak linked to plague-infested squirrels. Oh, please don't tell me this is just COVID all over again, but the squirrel version of it. What on earth is this?
0: No, I think this is a concerning story, to say the least. And I think that there's a limit to how much transparency that you can really expect from the Kremlin, much like how much transparency you could really expect from Beijing in relation to COVID. But I think that really shows in this interconnected world, in some ways, it's a benefit, especially when it comes to trade, when it comes to communicating with people from other parts, so including your own relatives. But I think that also the risk of having such an interconnected world is that the reality that the viruses, newly emergent viruses, can spread with rapidity across national borders. And I think that that's something that we should be concerned about. And I think that we need to be investing more time and resources into pandemic preparedness. And I can only hope that we learn from the many lessons which emerged from the COVID-19 pandemic.
1: Well, how many times did we hear lessons will be learned? I'm not entirely sure they will be, but hey, it'll be interesting to see which ones have been learned.
0: Indeed.
1: Front page of The Sun leads with a really horrific story here. A doctor's husband charged. The front page goes with murder of royal family GP. Mum of three, Hannah, was hosting sleepover. The king and queen informed of her death. A doctor murdered at home while hosting a children's sleepover was actually a GP of the royal family. Mum of three, who's Hannah Terry, is 45 years old, was found on Sunday at her property on the edge of the Sandringham estate in Norfolk. I mean, there really isn't much that one can say about this other than how utterly horrific. So that's the front page of The Sun. Let us try and squeeze in a couple of the stories that you have found, Ricky, that we may not be talking about, but we should be.
0: Well, thank you.
1: And in particular, let's have a look at this, one that I suspect could be quite close to your heart, because if I'm not very much mistaken, is Luton an area that you hail from, or near
0: Indeed.
1: From where you hail from. Luton has no-go zones for white people, claims MP. A Conservative MP has defended claims he made during a debate that there are no-go zones in Luton where white people won't go. You, as our resident now Luton expert, what do you make of this?
0: Well, I think that the Conservative Shadow Home Office Minister is talking cobblers there, for truth be told. Now, there's no doubt that my hometown has its challenges when it comes to cohesion and integration, like many parts of the country. But I think what was very interesting, he doesn't seem to be able to identify these particular areas or wards within Luton, which are so-called no-go zones where white people won't go. Now, quite often areas such as Bury Park, they're regularly cited as examples of intense Muslim ghettoisation. I think you used the word ghettos. I'm not entirely sure about the claim that white people won't be allowed to go there. Otherwise, white British football fans wouldn't be able to go into Kenilworth Road, where the local stadium of the Luton Town FC is based in Bury Park. And quite often fans are known to enjoy good curry and kebab in Bury Park. So it doesn't suggest to me that they're very frightened of their surroundings in this so-called no-go zone.
1: So, OK, so one thing that maybe does arise from this. And I feel as though that we, you know, we're both grown up enough to be able to have an open discussion Indeed. About this kind of thing, is that I can sort of understand why some people might feel a bit intimidated by going into an area where they are surrounded by people who clearly come from a different community to maybe the one that they're used to. And therefore, as a result of it, they'd either avoid it or at the very least, they might feel a bit nervous about it. That's usually borne out of not realizing that most people are actually quite decent and just want to carry on with their everyday lives. But of course, they live by the means of birds of a feather and all that. It is quite natural in exactly the same way that my family home growing up was in quite a densely populated area that had a lot of Jewish people in it. That is just the way that people naturally behave because they can relate to those around them.
0: Absolutely.
1: So in exactly the same way you might have someone going from a minority into the middle of, say, a rural village where they're surrounded by people who are typically white and Christian, they might feel intimidated by that. They'd be wrong to do so, but they might feel intimidated by it. So I can kind of understand that side of the argument. But to say no-go zone just sounds to me a bit strong, but I'm not going to pretend to be enough of an expert on Luton as an area to know whether or not there's any truth behind this. And it does make you wonder how Blake Stevenson, who represents Bedfordshire, actually...
0: Mid-Bedfordshire.
1: Yeah, how he actually has come to this conclusion. Obviously, we've got to be careful he's not here to answer anything. But it's quite the statement.
0: It is quite the statement, and I think that ultimately, I think that what you have with certain politicians on the right is that I think Luton, if I'm being honest, Phil, by virtue of the fact it's a predominantly working class town and it does have a high Muslim population, I think that it's often subjected to unfair caricatures. And I think that Law and Order Conservatives, in my view, it's not that I want to talk down other places, but if they truly care about law and order. And communities not being very well integrated, it seems like they don't talk very much about towns such as Middlesbrough and Blackpool, where in my view, rampant lawlessness is more of a problem in those northern towns. And I think you have to wonder, why is it that Luton is subjected to all this attention when places like that don't necessarily receive the exposure that they should from a law and order perspective?
1: Now, you see, Ricky, you're obviously sort of quite the expert on these sort of matters, especially sort of when it comes to social behaviour and things like that. And I wonder, from your perspective, where is the boundary from people or a people being accused of taking over an area? So let's say you said yourself that Luton has quite a large Muslim population. There are some who would interpret that as Muslims have taken over Luton, then there are others who would say, well, no, it's because people who are from a Muslim background feel more comfortable being surrounded by shops that will cater to their needs and actually to be in and amongst their community helps them to feel safe. And then there will be others who say this is a terrible sign that integration has failed or multiculturalism has failed. I just wonder sort of like, what do we look at when we see an area that has a dense population of Muslims, of Jewish people, of black people, of Christian people? Why does it matter?
0: Well, I think that's the point. I think that you made a very good point there, that people, they will tend to congregate depending on their ethnic background or religious affiliation. They might be attracted to an area depending on the amenities there. It might have specific foods, cultural shops, including clothing and places of worship as well. That would be the most obvious one. And I think that naturally, the reality is we live in a fairly free society. People are entitled to move where they want to. They can relocate where they wish to. Now, of course, if there's intensely segregated communities living side by side, and that creates social tensions, then we need to think from an integration perspective, how do we reduce the possibility of intercommunal violence and conflict? But actually, if you look at Luton, if you remember the 2011 England riots, that took place in many parts of the country. Luton was relatively unscathed, and you can say the same thing about the 2024 summer disorder. So many people on the right might laugh at this, but if you actually see it from an integration perspective, Luton is not doing as badly as many parts of the country.
1: Let's move on to one final story that we've got from you before we bid you farewell. And this is a volunteer who celebrates 50 years with Talking Newspaper. So a woman who has volunteered for the same charity for 50 years has said it's, quote-unquote, been the joy of her life. Let's big up Janet Graham for a bit, shall we?
0: Well, we absolutely should. I think that this is a remarkable woman. If I remember correctly, it's the Redditch and Bromsgrove Talking Newspaper.
1: Indeed.
0: Which is especially tailored for people who are registered blind. It's very close to her heart. I believe that she had close relatives who were blind, I think including her mother and mother-in-law. And she's been doing this for 50 years, which is quite a remarkable form of voluntarism and charitable service. And this is not only people who are blind, but also people who actually struggle to physically turn the page of newspapers because of severe arthritis. So I thought that it would be really nice to finish on this very wholesome note and give credit to a special woman.
1: Totally, Nasser. And you know what? I actually speak as someone who has done work, not quite for 50 years, you understand, but I have done work in the Talking Newspaper division, if you like. I also worked for a short time for a charity that recorded Talking Newspapers and articles. And actually, do you know what? There's something about it that's deeply satisfying. If you're lucky enough, kind of, I suppose, sort of not far dissimilar to what I'm doing right here with you now. If you're lucky enough to be able to pick up a newspaper, if you're lucky enough to be able to see and to you're lucky enough to be able to read, why not share that with someone? Why not actually sort of give someone the chance to be able to enjoy what you might take for granted? So I think this is blooming marvellous, and bravo to, we'll say, Janet Graham again, to celebrating 50 years of this. And also bravo to you as well, Rakib, because you do superb work. We know that you're a great friend here at Talk, and thank you very much indeed for all that you do for spouting common sense. We very much appreciate it. Rakib Ehsan, author, academic and social commentator, thank you for taking the time to review Wednesday's front pages. Speaking of Wednesday's front pages, let's remind you what's on the front of them, shall we? The Times leads with Burnham prepares to delay welfare review until after the budget, but they also say Badenoch promises tax cuts, as well as biggest day of French demos turns violent. The front page of the Daily Mail. Tories to slash jobs tax to get young people back into work. The Guardian leads with Healey plans £1 billion support to bring down energy bills. And on the front page of the Daily Telegraph, Berlin spy chief leaked UK secrets, MI6 fears, as well as Labour spares child rapists harsher sentences. Front page of the Financial Times goes with oil tanker captains paid $100,000 a month for perilous Hormuz voyages. The Independent leads with France engulfed by protest as students clash with riot police. The Metro, ASOS or ASOS hacker havoc. Daily Express, Meghan wants to apologise for low blow comment. The I, school budget set for squeeze after blunder over funding teacher pay rises. Daily Mirror, too nasty for the nasty party. Putin's Black Death cover-up on the Daily Star. And The Sun, murder of royal family GP. This is Talk.
2: 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Headlines.
17: From the Sky News Centre at midnight, ASOS is investigating an apparent cyber attack after an extortion message reached thousands of its customers yesterday. A push notification was sent out to users of the ASOS app. The shopping giant says basic information may have been accessed, but not payment details. Dr. Junaid Ali is a cybersecurity expert.
18: There's been a 50% increase year on year in these types of attacks. That spans everything from organisations like Manchester Airport Group through to the NHS. I remember back in 2019, we had no idea of the scale that this problem would reach, and it's just continued to grow.
17: US death row inmate Krista Pike is conscious and speaking after surviving a failed execution attempt in the US state of Tennessee last week. She was sentenced to death following her conviction for murder in 1995. But Pike survived two lethal injections last Wednesday and was transferred to a hospital in Nashville for treatment. Classes at schools in France have now been cancelled until Friday due to protests and unrest. Students and other campaigners are angry about the building's conditions and staffing. The Conservative leader said that she won't do a deal with Reform UK if her party fails to win the next general election. Kemi Badenoch would rather voters head back to the polls if there's a hung parliament. Scotland let a first half lead slip in a 2-1 defeat at home to Slovenia in the Nations League. Manager Sebastian Paconoli felt they weren't at the level they expected to be.
19: To the other side, we look back to what we deliver also through the camp, who can give some strong foundation for the futures. But today we just have to analyse what the next camp can or have to be improved.
17: Elsewhere, England captain Harry Kane marked his milestone 125th international appearance with two goals in a 3-0 victory over the Czech Republic at Wembley. And the Emmy Awards ceremony will be shown on Prime Video from next year. They've agreed a 6-year deal. That's the latest. I'm Daryl Jackson.
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1: Hey, very good morning to you. It's just gone 2 minutes past midnight on Wednesday, the 7th of October, 2026. And this is Phil Dave in for Petri Hoskin with you until 1 o'clock this morning. And now, this is Talk Back. And you know how Talkback works by now. But just in case you haven't heard this show before, allow me to explain it. It is basically your chance to have your say on any of the subjects we've been covering, either this evening or throughout the day yesterday. But I would like to point out one small detail to you, and that is that the whole hour is blank. Look, I have an entirely empty running order here, okay? So there's nothing. It's only you and me. And you have your chance to say whatever you want. A whole hour dedicated to your views. But just in case you don't have any inspiration of what you'd like to talk about, there is one question that I'm quite keen to ask you. And that is about religious freedom. Now, the reason why I want to talk about this is because, as I have stated, today is the 7th of October. And of course, that is a date over the last 3 years that has come up time and time again. And that is because it was the day when Israel was invaded and a terrorist attack took place in the south of the country. In particular, there were hundreds of innocent Israelis who lost their lives. There were a couple of hundred who got taken as hostage into Gaza, and many of them lost their lives as well. Now, even though you would be forgiven for saying, well, hang on, what on earth has that got to do with me here in the UK? Well, I tell you what I think it's got to do with, and that is that it would appear as though that there are many people who are Jewish who feel as though that they are getting the blame for the retaliation that many believe is quite right by the Israeli government in Gaza and the surrounding region based on the terrorist threats that Israel continues to face to this day. Now, I don't necessarily want to go into details of that, but what I do want to talk about is religious freedom, because there are many Jewish people who feel as though that they have to hide their Judaism off the back of the reaction that they are getting. Today alone, for example, on the anniversary of the 7th of October, there is going to be a protest in this country, basically looking at something in the way of, they call it some sort of religious, what do they call it, freedom fighting or some nonsense like that, liberation. I don't know what nonsense they're spouting, but to be perfectly honest, I'm not taking an interest. Don't even want to really give them oxygen or publicity. The point I'm trying to get at is that people feel intimidated by this, because these kind of protests that we see from the people who are clearly pro-terrorism, unfortunately, seem to be so frequent and have only been on a weekly basis at best, if not worse, since the 7th of October in this country. So that is why we talk about it. Religious freedom is what I want to know about. And apart from anything, there are countless examples of where Christianity has been stifled in the name of not wanting to cause offence to other minorities. I was reading an email that I believe to be true. I have to tell you that it's not completely verified, so I'm not necessarily going to say the name of the school, but I do believe that this has happened. An email from a school based in Scotland who was asking parents to remember that we don't refer to this time of year when you may be getting ready to send Christmas cards as Christmas cards. Instead, we call them winter cards, because we don't want to run the risk of excluding people who don't celebrate Christmas. Well, I'm sorry, but that is ridiculous, right? As I've said on many occasions, I'm not Christian. I am from a Jewish background, very proudly so. And let it be known that I absolutely flipping love Christmas. So you must call them Christmas cards, because that is exactly what they are. if you're sending a card to someone at Christmas time, they're Christmas cards. But what do you make of religious freedom? And how much religious freedom do you feel that you have? 0344 499 1000 if you want to get involved in the conversation. You can also text 87222. Make sure you start your message, though, with the word talk. And you can, of course, send a WhatsApp message to the same number, 0344 499 1000. But calling is always the best way, I find, because then it means we can have a good old natter. And that is exactly what Luke in Bromley has done. Luke, a very good morning to you.
20: Hi, good evening, Phil.
1: Thank you for calling.
20: Yeah, thank you for taking the call. I've much to say about the Israeli march and so on tomorrow, but from a personal point of view, I do believe we have religious freedom in this country. As a practicing born-again Christian, I'm grateful for that.
1: Luke, that Christianity has as much prominence as maybe it once did? Because if I think about the way that this country was, and I'm not going to dare to ask your age, but I will volunteer my age. I am 40, and I think that if I hark back to when I was growing up in this country how many years ago, I feel that there was a lot more reference and a lot more comfortable language surrounding Christianity than there is in this day and age, where it's almost as if now people don't want to refer to Christmas as Christmas, they'd rather call it the holidays. It's just daft things like that. It's almost like trying to erase Christianity from the core of this country, and that makes me very uncomfortable.
20: It is daft. I mean, they even call it Xmas. They put an X instead of Christ. They're taking Christ or Jesus out of Christmas. I have much respect for the Jews in Israel, because don't forget, Jesus was a Jew. The Bible's a Jewish book, and of course, it stems 2/3 of the Bible is from Jewish traditions and so forth. So we fully in support of Israel and Jews.
1: Thank you, Luke. How would you feel if you say, as someone who's born again Christian, do you wear anything? And you don't have to answer this if you don't want to, but just out of curiosity, do you wear anything that would suggest your religion? In other words, maybe do you wear a cross or a crucifix around your neck, for example, when you're out and about, and do you proudly display that? Or maybe say when it's Ash Wednesday, do you have the burnt embers that sort of rubbed on your forehead and that kind of thing? Do you do anything to demonstrate your Christianity in public?
20: I don't wear anything. I'd like to think that people can pick up that I'm a Christian from the way I speak and act, because I will say God bless you, and people notice that perhaps the language I choose and so on is hopefully lines up with the Bible, whereas a Christian should be. But I go to a church which is non-traditional, so it's kind of like it's got an evangelical church, so that's basically less of the traditions and more of just Bible-based. If it says in the Bible, we do it. If it's not, then we don't, because of traditions. But the key thing is, you're absolutely right. The government, for example, going through the conference and so far, no one's bothered to mention Christianity once, which is probably at first, because normally they say something about supporting churches in society and so forth, but there's less of that now. And in the country which is built on Christian values, Christian traditions, it founded, you know, the hospital, the education system, and obviously with the center of communities.
1: It's been founded the welfare state, if you think about it.
20: It did, and we're quite proud of it. And even the Ten Commandments were the foundation of the laws which we abide by today in this
1: country. Absolutely.
20: And so forth. So we shouldn't forget the good things that came from it. But I can't help but think there's only the Reform Party which mention it now. They often talk about returning back to a Christian heritage.
1: And as a Christian, how does it make you feel the way that mainstream politicians have almost turned their back, if you like, on the religion of this country?
20: It makes me feel like I'm going to have to support a party which do mention it, and that's Reform. Because, as I say, I was hoping that someone would say something in the Conservative conference today, but they've seemed to have forgotten. They no longer have support families, marriages, and all the things that, you know, Christianity sort of is a big supporter of. And yet we get fewer and fewer. I would say, though, I don't think committed Christians who actually practice it day by day are less. It's just, it's probably less people going to church as much.
1: Well, I'm not in the least bit surprised that fewer and fewer people are going to church. And I tell you for that, Luke, is because, again, I think this is part and parcel of what we're seeing. We're seeing almost this, what I would describe as an erosion of Christianity in this country, whether it is saying different things surrounding basic Christian language, such as we mentioned, Christmas or Easter. People just don't want to come across anymore as though that Christian is the main religion. I think it's absolutely pathetic. Anyway, Luke, I'm really grateful for your call. Thank you so much. And please note that I promise you this much, that even if mainstream politicians have forgotten that Christianity is the main religion of this country, I promise you here at Talk, we certainly have not. And let's speak to Grace, who is in London. Grace, a very good morning to you.
3: Hi. Can I be really annoyingly pedantic and nitpicky?
1: You haven't waited for me to say yes or no to that, Grace. But luckily for you, I am going to say yes.
3: Xmas.
1: Oh, yes.
3: It actually isn't the erasure of the word Christ. In the original Greek, the X can be used to refer to Christ. Christ was referred to in some of the original language using the X shape. And so actually, Xmas isn't just trying to remove Christ from Christmas. It has previously been written with an X.
1: I mean, I'm going to be perfectly honest with you, Grace. I can't say that when you're referring to Luke's call just now, when he said that by saying Xmas is the removal of Christ from the language. And I have to say, I've never heard it put like that before, but I didn't want to correct because I wasn't sure. So thank you for clarifying. I actually do appreciate that very much. Let's talk about the subject, though, of religious freedom. And in particular, what I was saying is that this is born out of the way that many Jewish people off the back of the 7th of October and it being the anniversary, say, 3 years since that horrific terror attack in Israel, the Holy Land, which of course is holy, ironically, to all three Abrahamic faiths. Let's not forget it is not just Judaism. It is also very important to Christianity and it is very important to Islam as well. But hey, let's not forget that minor detail.
3: I do find it weird, though, how a bunch of people in our country, I think it's predominantly, and this relates to what you've been saying about the decline of Christianity in our country, I think a bunch of people in Generation Z don't even realise that there have always been Jewish people in Israel. I think some of them...
1: Perfectly sure.
3: Yeah.
1: Yeah, no, I mean, look, the only proof you ever need is that if you hark back to a time before Israel was born again, if you like, then you look at some of the historic coins, and some of the coins that actually mention Palestine on them are written in Hebrew. Mm. They're not written in Arabic. They're written in Hebrew. I don't know what more proof you want. But it doesn't really matter. We don't need to go into splitting hairs of that, not least of all because I don't have many hairs left to split. But at the same time, I would suggest that it is amazing the lack of historic knowledge one has to have before they become, in inverted commas, an expert on Middle Eastern politics and history. But let's focus on religious freedom in this country, because off the back of that particular anniversary, I know that there are many people who are Jewish who feel afraid for their future in this country. They don't feel as though they actually can openly declare they are Jewish or indeed practice their religion freely because they're worried about the consequences. I know that there are plenty of people off the back of terror attacks who are Muslim who say that they are worried for their safety because a lot of people go around blaming all Muslims for terrorist attacks, which of course, as we know, is not necessarily the case. It may well be that there are Islamists out there who carry out terror attacks in inverted commas in the name of Islam, but it does not mean that people who are Muslim are automatically A, support it, or B, indeed, have anything to do with it. So all of the religions are suffering one way or another through fear of being able to practice freely. And as someone who I know you are quite religious yourself, how much freedom do you think you have to practice your religion?
3: I find that the word religion can mean very different things to different people. And I think that quite a lot of the general white British public actually really resent all kinds of theism. I think that quite a lot of people think it's all just old-fashioned traditions that don't make any sense. And they've not actually looked at the rational arguments for concluding that God exists, for instance, arguments from philosophy and science. But they think it's just kind of outdated. This is all kind of religion or theism. They resent it and they don't really want anything to do with any of it. And so our country is increasingly secular. And that kind of saddens me very much because I really do believe that God offers us real joy and hope. But I don't tend to mind all that much if people are mocking me or anything like that. I have some concern about individuals who we've heard about in the news who have, for instance, lost work or been interrogated by police because of praying outside abortion clinics. Those things are outrageous. But fortunately, they're quite few and far between. And for most of us, just being mocked, it's not a problem. And then Jesus says we're going to be mocked.
1: But you say that, Grace, but actually I have to tell you, I think that graciously accepting mockery is part of the problem. I think it's part of the downfall of different religions, the way that people... And I've noticed this in Christianity more than anything else, is the way that people are allowed to... I mean, even using... And I know that sort of as someone who respects religion, I will say, I'm not going to pretend to be super religious. I have a religion. I follow it to some degree. I'm not very religious, though. But I respect that there are certain things that one would say out loud that could be deemed very disrespectful to those who are more religious, say, in Christianity, not least of all saying Christ's name as a swear word, for example. Mm. You know, the concept of using the Lord's name in vain. Now, look, it might not bother me to mumble it to myself once in a while if I feel it necessary. I rarely do, to be honest with you. I don't think I feel it necessary at all, to tell you the truth. But I respect the fact that there are people who find that offensive. And yet it's amazing the number of people who seem to be more worried about other religions being offended rather than native Christians.
3: Yeah, I completely see what you're saying. I think just for me, because I really believe there's good reason to believe that it's true, what other people say and other people being mocking and irreverent doesn't change to me that it's true. So I just, most of all, first and foremost, I don't like people blaspheming and using God's name in vain. But so much more than that, I'm upset that people have mistaken ideas about God, or they resent God for erroneous reasons. And that upsets me much more than people not respecting me or people having bad language. I'm concerned for people who are being arguably racially abused for being Jewish, because obviously Judaism is both potentially one's heritage or religion in a way that Christianity isn't. So I would argue that some people who are opposed to Jewish people are racist, as opposed to just being, you know, mocked for my beliefs. I'm not a target of racism in the same way, and I'm really concerned about the anti-Semitism that we're seeing. But I don't tend to feel personally as a Christian that I'm targeted. I am worried about Christians in some other parts of our world who are genuinely being really brutally, violently, murderously persecuted.
1: Oh, absolutely. And I'm regrettably, we don't have time to go into that now, but you are absolutely right. And this is the hypocrisy. In fact, actually, the hypocrisy that Luke, this message comes from here. Thank you, by the way, Grace, for your call, 0344 499 1000. The hypocrisy that Luke has WhatsApped by saying, I fully condemn the racist march tomorrow. I am not Jewish or Zionist. I'm a non-Jewish Zionist, I beg your pardon, whom have 4,000 years of history in the land. I'm appalled by the racist march. And this is from Luke in Orpington. It says, P.S. I'm waiting for the Jewish haters to speak out against the mass murders of Nigerian 53 Christians each week for 20 years, the Uyghur Muslims of China. Luke, you're absolutely right. I couldn't agree more. And it is the hypocrisy surrounding it that drives me crackers as well. 0344 499 1000. Have your say. How much religious freedom do you have in the UK in 2026? Come on, your opinion matters. We've got loads of time to get your call on between now and 1 a.m. This is Phil Dave in for Petri Hoskin. This is Talk.
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1: Lawrence has messaged on 03444991000. Sorry, Cindy, I'll come to you in just a second. Say, I'm not a usual viewer of Talk, especially at this time of night. I left the UK in July 24, just as Labour took charge. But Phil, oh, thank you very much. But Phil makes a very valid point in terms of Islamists versus Muslim. I now live in, I think that's in France, in an area

0: Now, do you know what? I have to tell you that you are absolutely spot on there, because I have seen this myself. And one of the biggest misnomers and misunderstandings of Israel itself is that people believe that Israel is just all Jewish people and no one else lives there. Well, let me tell you, it is absolutely not the case. It is all full of the Abrahamic faiths, right? Yes, it is true. The majority of the people who live there are Jewish, but there are plenty of people who are Christian and there are plenty of people who are Muslim, and all live side by side within Israel. Now, I appreciate the surrounding neighbours is a bit of a different story, but the reason for that is, of course, don't forget, is there are many people surrounding Israel in underdeveloped Muslim nations who are actually exceptionally angry by just how Muslims, Jews and Christians can live so harmoniously together. And this is the kind of disruption that they're trying to cause as a result of it. And so the point that you make there, Lawrence, is absolutely spot on. By not distinguishing the difference between peace-loving Muslims and Islamists, fundamentalists who wish to cause everyone harm, regardless of whether they're Jewish, Christian or indeed Muslim, that's where we're going horribly wrong. And that is what we're witnessing. The importing of countless Islamists who wish us harm. There is a reason, just a final point before we come to you, Cindy, there is a reason why on the border of Egypt and the Gaza Strip, and yes, there is a border between there, I know everyone bangs on about the border between Israel and the Gaza Strip, you don't talk about the one with Egypt very often, but the border between the Gaza Strip and Egypt, the barrier and the border there is higher and more secure, technically, than the border with Israel. Why? Because Egypt knows they don't want to run the risk of letting the wrong type of Muslim into their country. The Islamists, the fundamentalists who wish harm. 0344 499 1000. Let us try not to confuse peace-loving Muslims with Islamists, certainly not whilst I'm around anyway. Cindy, you've been waiting terribly patiently. Thank you very much indeed, and a very good morning, good evening to you in Michigan.
1: Hi, yeah, Phil, you know you can always take your time.
0: Oh, thank you. In that case, I'll carry on. No, I'm joking, okay.
1: Sure, I'll peacefully wait.
0: No. I'm completely kidding. Look, we're obviously talking about very serious subjects. We're talking about religious freedom, and obviously sort of with you being in America, you get a very different perspective to maybe that of what we have over here in the UK. But how do you feel religious freedom looks for you? Do you have religious freedom where you are?
1: Well, I can even speak to some things in the UK. I know that some people might not understand that. So I just want to say, I want to preface everything by saying I'm kind of a strange person. I watch, even though I'm here in America, I watch British everything. And I watch
0: TV. We know you do. We know you mean that.
1: I do. And I have British friends and they talk to me now. And mind you, I don't know everything because I haven't been there for probably 30 years. And it's changed.
0: I don't think the UK's been here for about 30 years either, Cindy, to be honest with you. So I don't think you're missing much. But.
1: Yeah, so I just want to say, you know, we don't have here, like, for instance, there are schools in the UK where they're being taken out to go to Muslim churches, mosques. You don't have that here in America. And also, you have Sadiq Khan. Oh, don't we love Sadiq Khan?
0: Well, it's obviously a new definition to the word love I wasn't previously aware of, but if you say so.
1: Right, you know, he does it, I hear he does it quite a bit of decorating for the Muslim holidays. And
0: you're picking up on a very valid point there, the one that actually hasn't come up so far this evening, which I'm slightly surprised about, and that's what I would call gesture politics. So these little tokens that certain politicians make in the name of trying to be all inclusive, where actually what it's doing is by appealing to minorities, which this has come up, appealing to minorities is excluding the majority.

0: majority. And so this is why I personally have quite a major problem with anything like that. And let me be really clear, whether it is for around the time of Hanukkah for Jewish people, I think Hanukkah in the square, as nice an offer and as nice a gesture as it might be, I do worry about how all it will do is just annoy people more for saying, well, look, in a Christian country, we're going to practice a Jewish holiday. And equally, when it comes to when it's, say, Ramadan, and you see these various signs up on the underground, for example, there are decorations they put up on the underground, less for Ramadan, for indeed for, I think, for Eid, they do it as well. Look, all of these things, I've always believed when it comes to religion, people are perfectly entitled to practice whatever religion they want, but yeah, maybe don't force it on other people, especially if the country you're in is not that religion, right? The state religion very clearly is Christianity in the UK.
1: It is, but I would like to hear about decorations, Jewish decorations, Muslim decorations, and make it fair. But from what I understand, it's not very fair, you know, and that bothers me. And where is Bishop Kai when you need him? You know,
0: Bishop Kai, you refer to as a guest who is on this station quite a lot, who seems to spout quite a lot of common sense. I do want to just correct one thing, though, that I've got to be perfectly honest with you, Cindy. I misunderstood what you said, so thankfully the team behind the glass are a bit more on it, and they have corrected one minor detail. When you said about how non-Muslim children are forced to go to mosques on school trips, it's not a case of being forced as such. I mean, in the UK, certainly, all school trips would be voluntary. No one would ever be forced to go there. But you are quite right, there are some schools that offer that as a trip. And there are people who do find it disconcerting that that is introduced into the syllabus. But then at the same time, what better way to try and help people understand different religions by actually going to see those places of worship?
1: Yes, but with the parents' permission.
0: Absolutely. But then that's exactly what school trips, most school trips, you need to sign a consent form anyway. I wouldn't think for a set, and especially in this day and age of health and safety, I wouldn't be for a moment that a school would just take a child somewhere without the parent knowing.
1: I would think so too, but I'm with you on that, but I'm going to tell you, just put their hood out there, that I've heard different. And
0: okay, you know, but that's fine. But even if you've heard different, Cindy, we have to take it with a little bit of a pinch of salt, because there's not anything necessarily to suggest that that is the case. And until we have factual evidence, got to be very careful with what we say. Anyway, Cindy, I'm going to move on for no other reason than time, and I want to get as many calls and messages as possible, but you know I always enjoy speaking to you. Thank you very much indeed for calling 0344 499 1000. Your calls and messages continue in just a moment on Talkback. This is Talk.
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0: This is Talk. It's just gone 12:30 on this Wednesday, the 7th of October, 2026. It's Phil Dave in for Petri Hoskin with you until 1 o'clock this morning. So there is still time between now and when Paul Ross takes over on overnights for you to get your call in. So why not give me a call? 0344 499 1000. Have your say and join in the discussion. How much religious freedom do you think you have? And the reason why we're talking about this is off the back of the fact that, as I've mentioned, today is the 7th of October. It's 3 years since the terrorist attack in Israel. And as a result of that, there has been numerous examples of rise in anti-Semitic instances here in the UK and in the Western world off the back of Israel's understandable retaliation to terrorism that threatens it every single day. But what I'm asking you is how much religious freedom you think you have, because there are many Jewish people who feel afraid to practice their Judaism. Equally, there are many Muslims now who, because of the way that Islamists are behaving in the world at the moment, feel that they can't declare their Islam anymore, or their sort of belief in Islam, because they are concerned about the way that they will be treated off the back of it. And this is before we've even mentioned Christianity potentially being eroded so as not to offend other minority religions. So how much religious freedom do you think you have? 0344 499 1000. Let's have a look at this message that has come in from Joanna. And Finot Caroline, I'm coming to you in just a tick. Hi Phil, the Archbishop of Canterbury has forgotten her core principles of Christianity. Do not become unevenly yoked with the unbeliever. And this particular individual, this Hafiz Mohammed Tahir Mahmoud Ashrafi, was given the Hubert Walker Award for Reconciliation and Interfaith Cooperation, and he would not even shake her hand. His wife, hidden completely in black, had to accept it from the Archbishop, and it had to be withdrawn because of his comments over his endorsement of Al-Qaeda and 9/11 terror attacks. It was indeed very scandalous, that. And make no mistake, it got plenty of ribbing at the time for how ridiculous it was that no due diligence had indeed been carried out over the recipients of that particular award. And not to mention, by the way, that the fact that the Archbishop appeared to be, at surface value, so at ease with giving an award to someone who wouldn't even touch her because she was a woman. All of this understandable and rightly so fuss that was made, the fact that she was the first ordained female Archbishop of Canterbury, and yet that seemed to mean nothing when she was prepared to stand side by side with a fellow female who was completely and utterly covered up because apparently her religion dictates that she can't be seen by anyone other than her husband, and not to mention that her husband in question refused to touch the hand of the Archbishop of Canterbury. Quite extraordinary, really. Joanna, thank you very much indeed for your message. Much appreciated. Let's speak to Caroline, who's in London. Caroline, good morning.
8: Good morning, Phil. Lovely to talk to you again.
0: Likewise.
8: I had to call you because I watched a podcast that was done today from Stephen Barrett. You know Stephen Barrett, the barrister?
0: Indeed.
8: And it was very powerful. And he's very, very, very, very angry. And it's about tomorrow. And basically, France, which I was quite surprised at, has banned all celebrations from the other side, the Palestinians' celebration of October the 7th. He's banned it in France. And France and Israel have both warned the UK, beware, there could be a terrorist attack tomorrow. But that was one thing he said. He's written a complaint, very powerful complaint, to the police commissioner and Shabana Mahmood and Sadiq Khan. He said that people who come out tomorrow celebrating the most horrific terrorist attack in my lifetime and since the Holocaust, to celebrate it, is supporting terrorism. And
0: yeah. Oh, no, they're not even subtle about this. This is what's so stupid, Caroline, is that it's not even like they are trying to disguise it. They are openly cheering and supporting a terrorist act. And yet, the Western world, allows it. It's bizarre. It's ridiculous. Yeah. To my mind, it is absolutely no different to allowing anyone to celebrate what happened on 9/11 or the 7/7 bombings here in London.
8: 100%. And what his point was is that because Shabana Mahmood, Sadiq Khan, and Sir Mark Rowley, the Metropolitan Police, basically are supporting terrorism. Because they locked down.
0: Well, I'm sure they would deny that, but well, yes, that's how you could interpret it.
8: They are. Let's not beat around the bush. They closed down Gosford in 2 hours or 1 hour, right? Closed it down, locked it down. So the fact that they can't stop this march is absolutely insanely a lie. They can stop anything they want. They can put someone in prison within 24 hours. They can do whatever they want. So we have got a government still. I'm sorry. I'm so passionate about this. I'm angry, but underneath, I'm terrified. We have a government that's the enemy of the state. Their first job is to protect the citizens in this country. We have no defense. America pulled out the RAF because they didn't feel it was secure enough. We had five people that were let out on bail. It is every day.
0: And it's really beggars belief, doesn't it?
8: You know, a guy that murders a guy coming out walking his dog and was nearly murdering his landlord, whatever. We're now paying for him to go into a mental hospital. Why are we not putting him on a plane? None of this makes sense. And as Alex said a few days ago, this is becoming a caliphate state. And it is. And people in this country are not waking up to it.
0: Well, you know what? I beg to differ slightly, Caroline. I think people are waking up to it. I don't think the right people are, if I'm honest, you know, the politicians, namely. I believe that people are waking up to it. I do feel as though that there is a change in tide, but it is certainly not going anywhere near as rapidly as it needs to try and undo this action. We have no doubt about it. The proverbial pendulum has been allowed to swing way too far the other way, and as a result of it, we're now paying a terrible price for it. But in regards to what you're saying about sort of the openly supporting terrorism, I don't really sort of stand by that too much. I understand why you'd be forgiven for thinking it, and I certainly agree that any politician can make something happen if they really want to. So the fact that they're not cancelling this or banning it would suggest they don't want to cancel it or ban it, if you see what I mean. But at the same time, I suppose from the other side of the fence, we have to respect the fact that everyone is entitled to believe what they want to believe, but where the caveat of that is if it causes harm to others. And I would argue that marches like tomorrow, we know we heard earlier from our guest Heidi, who actually had family caught up in the 7th of October terrorist attack. And she said how it made her and her family feel when they see people celebrate that terrorist attack. That's the kind of harm it causes. It causes significant mental damage, and really it does make people feel very afraid to be in their own country. And this is where I believe that the government have to really look at it. You know, they can't turn around and just defend and say that, oh, people have got the right to protest or say whatever they want to think, when they clearly don't mean it, because as soon as it's from the other side of the fence, they throw them in prison within a couple of hours. Look at what happened with that 15-year-old chap who was disturbed in the middle of the night by four police officers because he called some sort of, apparently was a Reform supporter who called some sort of local councillor, I think it was a rent boy he referred to him as, and four police were sent round. It's ridiculous.
8: No, absolutely. Yeah. You know, but they won't, Phil. They're not going to. They're not going to change anything. They're just going to get more totalitarian. They're going to put more people in prison for doing basically nothing. Yeah. And they're going to let more prisoners out. You know, rapists, paedophiles, abusers, whatever. We're not safe in this. They're not keeping their citizens safe. And they're not. All they're doing is taking more and more money from us every single day and giving it to the illegal immigrants and people that are not working that could work, etc., etc. I watched the Gosford thing live. I could not believe it. It was like the royal family had arrived. It was unbelievable.
0: In terms of the entourage, and we're paying for it.
8: And if somebody had to call the police that night, a burglary, or they were being raped, or God knows what else, there was no police there. No police. They are not keeping this country safe. They don't care about their citizens. They don't care. And unless Restore and Reform get together, it's game over. The Tories, as far as I'm concerned, are finished. I'm not interested. But that's another story. But I don't want to watch what's going to happen tomorrow, but I don't know how I'm going to avoid it. And I just can't believe what's happened to this country.
0: Oh, Caroline,
8: I cannot believe what they've done in 2 years. You couldn't make this up, Phil, like three, four years ago. And it wasn't amazing under the Tories towards the end, but it was nothing like this.
0: Well, I don't think it was particularly like amazing for the 14 years they were in, to be honest with you. But however, look, let's not get ourselves too upset by it, because if there is one thing that I really do still have, Caroline, that is actually faith. I truly do believe that things will get better for this country, and try and take some comfort, or no, it's not much, but try and take some comfort from knowing that under the early release scheme for prisoners, it's not as though that those who have committed serious sexual offences can just go wandering around the streets again. They will not be subject to the early release scheme. But Caroline, I hear your cries, and believe me, I think there are so many people who feel exactly the same as you do. They don't recognise their country anymore. They're saddened, beyond saddened, by what's happened to it. If I think of how incredible this country used to be, they literally were the envy of the world in so many ways, and now look at what has happened. Successive governments have let us down time and time again. They have turned their back on what was once Great Britain, and they have allowed it to become an absolute shadow of its former self. It's shameful, it's disgusting, and really desperately sad. But I still stand by that things can, and I believe will, change. But we've got to be patient, because unfortunately, so many years of damage would take quite a long time to undo. But undo, I think it will, because I don't believe for a second that most British people are going to stand idly by and watch this country sink much lower. I really do believe that. 0344 499 1000, this is Talk.
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0: Welcome back to the final part of the Late Night Show here on Talk with Phil Dave in for Petri Hoskin. Don't worry, Petri will be back tonight from 10 o'clock where she belongs. It's a one night only thing, this is. However, taking your calls and your messages on how much religious freedom you think you have, and whether or not, off the back of the way that some people believe that they have to change or adapt their religious habits to try and make sure that they don't either cause trouble or indeed, shall I say, get into any trouble from other people, get bad reactions, if you will. 0344 499 1000 is the number. How much religious freedom do you think you have? This message comes from Charles, and then Carol, I'm coming to you. You're in Manchester and you've been waiting a while, so I'm so sorry, I'm with you in just a tick. But Charles from London says, I don't think I have much religious freedom, as if there was a God, half of things on earth wouldn't happen. Now look, Charles, I have to say that as much as I understand why people think like that, I believe, speaking as someone who is slightly religious in some sense, that it depends how you interpret what God means, right? If you look at God as someone who is in charge of all of the good and bad that happens in the world, well, then yes, of course, you're going to look and think, well, how could he allow this stuff to happen? If you look at it as a belief system that actually affords you the chance to justify something that can't be justified, then actually what it does is it helps you to move on and accept that, yeah, sometimes very bad things do happen in the world, but just because there is a God, it doesn't mean that miraculously those bad things won't happen. There's plenty of examples of things happening that are terrible. And if you try and spend your life without religion, trying to get some sort of scientific justification as to why they've happened in the first instance, well, then I hate to tell you, you're going to be very disappointed. So if believing in God allows you and affords you the chance to move on from that and not dwell too much on something that probably doesn't have an explanation, then suddenly it has a very different meaning. 0344 499 1000 is the phone number that you need to call between now and 1 o'clock. Don't waste time, there's still a few more minutes. Let's speak to Carol, who's in Manchester. Carol, a very good morning.
14: Oh, very good morning. Excellent show.
0: Oh, you're very kind. Thank you very much.
14: The way you're debating and that. Right, religion freedom.
0: Yes.
14: I have got religion freedom.
0: Right.
14: We're Catholics in this family.
0: Okay.
14: My first girl got married. He weren't a Catholic. He weren't even religious and that. And my second girl got married about 2 weeks ago.
0: Congratulations.
14: Not in the Catholic Church and that. Religious freedom is, I brought my children up to be Catholics, but at the end of the day, if they want to do something or go anywhere or whatever, that is up to them. With the grace of God, because, right, if they choose to do that religion in a different way, and this is what the problem is with other religions, this is how we see it, and no disrespect to the Muslim religion, and I do know a few, quite a lot of Muslims over the years, because I'm into cricket and whatever and that, I just find it, you know, like, cutthroat, you know, like, with it.
0: Carol, hang on a sec. Because as much as I hear what you're saying, again, I think one of the, where we go so horribly wrong when it comes to any discussions about religion is automatically assuming that people who practice a religion think the same. Now, you see, I don't think for a moment that you are exactly the same as every single other Catholic on earth. Well, there's many, many millions of Catholics on earth. And so to say that Muslims are cutthroat, yes, there are some people who maybe do believe quite strongly in their religion, but it doesn't mean...
14: It's extremists, that's what the name is. Extremists, when you hear of it over your television, and that is what it is, extremists. And unfortunately, I do think that is, there is some religions that are still very extremist. And I don't know how to deal with that. I don't know what we can do with that. Unfortunately, we're hearing one religion at the moment, which we've got to say it is the Muslim religion.
0: There are some. That's what you have to say, Carol. And you have to say, Carol, you have to say that there are some people who, in the name of Islam, behave in a very extreme way.
14: And it's really, it's you know, like, but unfortunate, like, if you go back, if it has been with the Protestants, the Catholics, if you go back with all those religions, right, we're a lot more older, very, very older, and very more modified and that. And that's what I think with certain religions, and it could be Muslims, there could be some other religion that I've not heard about, and they have, they need to modify themselves. They need to sort,
0: but
14: not
0: Carol,
14: one generation, two generations.
0: Carol, this is a discussion, not a rant. But this is the point, that some people who are Muslims have, to quote you, modified themselves. There are plenty of examples of Muslims who do not go around wearing traditional Muslim dress, and instead they will go around wearing westernized clothing. So that's an example of Muslims who are prepared to move with the times. If you have a look at the developed Muslim nations in the Middle East and the fact that they want to create peace with their neighbouring countries and do trade all over the world regardless of what the state religion is, that's an example of Muslims who have modernised and have moved on. I do not deny that there is definitely a faction of Islam that poses a very great threat to the whole world, but it also poses a threat, let's not forget, to peace-loving Muslims as well. And this is where we've just got to be so careful. It came up earlier on, is this being able to distinguish the difference between fundamentalists and between those who are peace-loving Muslims. And until we get that distinction sorted, I don't think this problem is ever going to get resolved. But Carol in Manchester, thank you so much for your call. I just want to squeeze one more call in and read some messages. So I really appreciate your call. 0344 499 1000. Now, this is a message here that has come from David. It says, your caller Grace may not find blasphemy offensive. The third of the Ten Commandments would indicate it is very important to God. It reads, thou shalt not take the name of the Lord thy God in vain. Thank you, Phil, for your sensitivity and respect to Christians. Well, of course, I mean, I'd expect the same respect. I couldn't understand anyone not being respectful to Christianity. If only Christians stood up more for their own faith in the 90s, we, the UK, would not be in such a bad place as we are now. David, thank you very much indeed for that. Gary in Glasgow messaged earlier. He's messaged again to say, Phil, in my earlier message, I did not specifically emphasise extremist Islamists to separate from peace-loving Muslims. I wouldn't tar Muslims with the same brush as the extremists. I just wanted to clarify my point. And he's very complimentary about the show. So thank you very much indeed for that. Gary, Danielle is equally as complimentary by saying, so glad Phil is back on, even if it is for one evening. Hello from Denver in Colorado. Thank you very much indeed. And Peter says here, AI must certainly be in charge of left-wing government because natural intelligence is clearly missing. I think that's a reference earlier on to what I was discussing with Rakib Hassan about the use of AI potentially in certain walks of life when it comes to hacking, etc. Anyway, Heather has been very patiently waiting in Gavan. Hello, Heather.
17: Hello. About the 7th of October at the kibbutz in Israel.
0: Indeed.
17: The concert. There were a mixed blend of Jewish, Christians and all faiths.
0: Absolutely.
17: Was in the kibbutz. And same with the concerts as well. So
0: yep, at the Nova Festival.
17: We've got to remind ourselves what happened on 7th of October when Jewish, Christians and all other religions, modern religions in Israel, was the target of Hamas, a terrorist, fundamentalist. Get that into people's mind, terrorist, fundamentalist, because there are fractions of that faith are fundamentally extremist terrorism, terrorist. That's what we need to get into into people's mind. Not every single Muslim community agrees what Hamas did. Not all Muslims agree what Osama bin Laden did with 9/11 when the Twin Towers. There were a mixture of all religions and faiths in 9/11 who died in New York.
0: Totally and utterly. And Heather, and that's a very strong point to end. Thank you very much indeed. You are quite right, and this is why it is so important that we don't tar everyone with the same brush. And sorry to repeat myself, but it is just so important. It really is actually the difference between getting to the bottom of where the problem lies and not. And the truth is that successive governments, political leaders, leaders of all kinds, really, in recent decades, I would say, have been implementing that age-old way of ruling, divide and conquer. They are so hell-bent on highlighting the differences between all of us that we've forgotten how to be one. We've actually forgotten that if we're lucky enough to live in the UK, technically speaking, we're all British. Might not think British. There may be people in this country who actually despise the country. They wish us some sort of harm. Who knows? But the vast majority of us do know how to be one. And we've got to stop falling for this nonsense of allowing various people who have a very clear political agenda to divide us. Because for as long as they do that, they're pitting us against each other, they're slipping nonsense policy through the gaps that we're not even noticing that they're doing. But even if you put that to one side, let's actually start focusing on what unites us. Because until we do that, we can't unite against a common enemy. It's been an absolute pleasure to keep the seat warm for Petri Hoskin this evening. Thank you very much indeed for the pleasure of your company. From me, Phil, Dave, until we meet again, stay tuned, because coming up next is Paul Ross. He'll take you through the night until Jeremy Kyle is back with breakfast tomorrow morning here on the Home of Common Sense from 6 o'clock. Have yourself a very good night.
18: News. From the Sky News Centre at 1, shopping giant ASOS has confirmed hackers sent an unauthorised notification to users of its app. The retailer says it's investigating the third-party platform it uses. It's not thought any credit card details were compromised. Charlotte Wilson is from the cybersecurity company Checkpoint. She has this advice for ASOS users.
19: Try not to panic. There's nothing been confirmed. If you are repeating your passwords, don't do that. Maybe just change all your passwords. I wouldn't delete the app. For now, let them handle it, but I certainly wouldn't try and do my own sleuth work.
18: In other news this morning, death row inmate Krista Pike is said to be conscious and speaking nearly a week after Tennessee's failed execution. The convicted murderer was given two doses of a lethal drug used by the US state in executions last Wednesday, but survived. Riot police have fired tear gas in response to clashes during another day of protests in France yesterday. Students have been joined by a trade union members and other campaigners to voice concerns about schools. Europe correspondent Alistair Bunkle is in Paris for us.
20: You've got schools closed across the country, protests in Lyon, there's protests in a lot of major cities around Paris, demanding better conditions, learning conditions inside schools, more teachers, smaller classes, better infrastructure in the schools.
18: The Conservative leader's admitted her party wouldn't win a general election if one was held today. Despite him ruling out an early poll, Kemi Badenoch thinks the Prime Minister, Andy Burnham, could hold a nationwide vote next year. On to sport, England have taken another step towards the quarter-finals of the Nations League with a 3-0 win at home to the Czech Republic. Captain Harry Kane scored twice at Wembley on his record equaling 125th international appearance. Scotland missed out on a home win with a 2-1 defeat to Slovenia. And Ruth Jones and James Corden are reuniting for another comedy adventure. Their new series, The Choir, will be broadcast on Apple TV. That's the latest. I'm Daryl Jackson.
21: Talk Sport. I'm Matt Hutchinson with your sport headlines. Well, it's a Harry Kane love-in tonight.
22: Rodgers will try and get on the end of a first-time ball play. It is Harry Kane gets his moment.
21: The skipper scored twice on his record-equalling 125th England appearance as they cruised to a 3-0 win over the Czech Republic.
1: be joined now at 125. It's just an extreme privilege. I love coming to every England camp. I love playing every game and representing the country in the best way possible. And yeah, tonight was a special night. So as I said before, the game, the most important thing was the victory and the win. It's not about me, it's about the team.
21: The result means England are all but through to the Nations League quarterfinals, and Thomas Tuchel has paid tribute to his skipper.
5: He's a brilliant role model for everyone. He's just a fantastic leader, very calm personality, very focused, and leads by example, and he did it again today. He's just like so highest quality.
21: But in the second tier of the competition, it was a poor night for Scotland. They led Slovenia thanks to a Ryan Christie goal.